0: school system, administrators are moving with more caution. Steiner Education Australia has ruled out creating an in-house AI learning tool, partly in response to a growing body of evidence suggesting over-dependence on AI reduces critical thinking skills. It comes amid a New South Wales government review into AI's impact on student learning.
1: Advocates are urging people to be aware of the signs of stroke as rates of the condition rise in younger Australians. Heloise Vias reports.
2: Experts say a global trend of an increasing stroke rate in people of working age is also being reflected in Australia. One in four strokes now occur in those aged under 65, despite the overall incidence of stroke going down. Stroke Foundation CEO Lisa Murphy says young Australians are not actively working to address risk factors like high blood pressure, cholesterol and diabetes.
3: So what I would encourage everybody to do is go to their health practitioner, their GP, get a health check, know what your numbers are.
2: Experts say there are also more younger people whose strokes have no identifiable cause, potentially linked to drug use, delayed pregnancies, longer hours at work, and air pollution.
1: To Queensland's weather now, and a ridge extends across the state from a large high near Tasmania. Cairns, a possible shower today and a top of 27 degrees. Mackay, a shower or two and 24. Mount Isa, partly cloudy and 29. Partly cloudy with a medium chance of showers in the southeast. Brisbane, a shower or two and 22. The Sunshine Coast, showers and 20. ABC News.
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5: I'm Samuel Ordis Ryan, filling in for Sarah Howells in the Sunshine Coast and Susan Graham Ryan up in the north. If you're thinking, why is this young gun speaking to me right now? That is the reasons. They're both off for the day. I think they'll be with you tomorrow. I'll let you know later on this hour. 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
5: And the rest of Queensland as well. You're listening to ABC Radio Queensland. I'm Samuel Ordis Ryan. It's time for Gardening Talkback. So if you have any gardening topics, any suggestions, any questions that you need, give us a call right now. 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Good morning, Kevin.
8: Hey, Samuel, how's your happy Monday morning going?
5: 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It's going great as always. 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
8: I'll tell you a funny story. 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
5: 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And Kevin, you're here actually to give a helping hand to anyone that has gardening issues that they would like answered. So give us a call, 1300 903 222 here on ABC Radio Queensland.
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5: You're listening to ABC Radio Queensland. I'm Samuel Ordis Ryan. I've got Dr. Kevin Redd sitting in the lines very, very shortly to help you out with your gardening this morning. Because now is the time to call with your gardening questions. 1300 903 222 is the number to call. Right now, we've got a self-confessed plant nerd who is just telling you about all the help he's been giving out. The temperatures are changing slightly. Bundaberg's on 18, Nambour's on 19, Gympie on 20, as well as Tincan Bay and Maroochydore. Mackay, Cairns, Rockhampton and Gladstone are all on 22. Mount Isa and Townsville are on 23. And Weeper is sitting pretty on 27 degrees. Kevin, look, we've felt the changes of seasons coming.

0: What does that mean for our plants?
1: Well, look, it's one of those funny questions because most of our state is usually experiencing the drier time now, a time when the plants actually need a little bit of TLC, the time when the temperatures generally are going up a little bit and the rainfall is generally going down a little bit. So it's a time when you actually do have to look after things a lot more. Things that you've just put in, you have to water them diligently, extremely diligently. You got to maintain things. A lot of things start drying out now. And you got to, like, do what I was doing this weekend, tidying up palm fronds, pruning things, doing that sort of stuff. So it's a good time for all that.
0: Oh, it's a good time for all that. So if you've got a suggestion about the change of season, sorry, not a suggestion, a question about the change of seasons, or any gardening question at all, give me a call, 1-300-903-222. That's the number to give me a call. And I'll say it one more time because it's slightly different. 1-300-903-222. You can always hit the buttons at the bottom of the app as well, the ABC Listen app, and give me a call. Or if you're feeling a bit voice shy, you can always text on 0487-993-222. But a person who has given us a call is Phil in Pomona. Good morning, Phil.
2: Good morning again. How are you?
0: Good.
2: Hello, Kevin.
1: Hey, Phil. How's the morning?
2: Good, good. I keep ringing you up, but I try to paint my thumbnails green. One day I'll get them green.
1: Doing great.
2: In my back paddocks, I have a purple flower that grows to about knee high. I think it's milkweed. I'm not sure. How else can I describe it? This time of the year, it takes over the paddocks, and they were probably horse paddocks in the past.
1: Yep.
2: Is there any way...
1: Yeah, does it have a tufty kind of leaf on it? That's often called billy goat weed. That thing's pretty common.
2: Yeah, yeah. Most likely, yeah, as you describe it. I just went down to the back paddock now and it's everywhere.
1: I know. When we bought our property on Keel Mountain, it was the same. It was the dominant weed there. And I don't know why. I don't know if it was from a paddock type of a thing or why. But we actually removed it by hand because if it's the one I'm thinking of, it's pretty, like, one plant takes up quite a big area. And so it is actually one that you can remove by hand. I know it's tedious, and if you got 10 acres, it's not going to be an easy job, but it will preserve the grass underneath. And that's what we had to do at our place because there was too much of it to just ignore, and there was too little of it. There was too much other stuff around. We didn't want to spray. So we removed it by hand. And, it was tedious. But at this time of year, it's actually a good time to do it because you can really obviously see it. And you can really get a good hand on it if it's the same one I'm thinking of.
2: Yeah, I'm pretty sure it is, as you described. Spindly bark, if you call it bark, spindly stem.
1: Stem. But it's quite easy to remove. It's not deeply rooted, and we would just, like, do the standard sort of, like, pull and stack kind of thing. And once it got out in the sun, it generally didn't survive. We did an occasional where we had a lot of lantana as well, so we would put the lantana down, and the dead lantana would be like a raft, and then you could put the stuff on top. And it definitely, it took a season or two, but we got all of it. We never see it anymore. So you definitely can eliminate it.
2: So I've got a lot of work ahead.
1: You do have a lot of work, but it's gratifying because I'm assuming it's in amongst a lot of good grass and things you'd want to retain.
2: Yeah, well, eventually I want to grow some things down there like citrus and maybe some small crops and so on. But
1: is another alternative, and that alternative is to like deal with some like tree loppers or people like that and put a huge layer of mulch, like talking like 10 centimeters thick. And that often will smother it, and that'll really knock it back from returning. We did that in a few other areas, too, where we've got those big wheels of sugar cane, and we would wheel out the sugar cane mulch and just basically smother it because it doesn't come back too readily from that. So that was another way to also improve your soil by putting another good layer on there.
2: There you go. For the future. Yeah, no worries. Thank you.
0: All right, Phil. I'm hoping that that helped you out there. Maybe your friend can give you a hand with the mulching.
1: It'll be a big job.
2: Yeah, I'll have to get him down here.
0: Excellent. That was Phil in Pomona with his gardening question this morning. Kevin, great answers there. I like the suggestion of just chucking down some mulch and not having to pick it all out.
1: Well, it can also improve the soil quite a lot. If it had been like a horse property or a cow property, sometimes they can be a little bit degraded. Mm. And so that extra little bit of nutrition can build the soil quite a lot.
0: That's good to know. If you've got a question for Dr. Kevin, give us a call, 1-300-903-222 or text 0487-993-222. I'd love to hear your gardening questions, and Kevin would love to answer them as well. We just had a question come in from Pony. She said, a question for the gardening program. I've had a bumper citrus crop with mandarins, oranges, lemons, grapefruit, and lemonade trees, all still with fruit on them at a time when they're flowering prolifically again. My question is, can I continue to store my fruit on the flowering trees, or should I pick them all to allow the tree to put all the energy into growing the next crop?
1: Oh, what a great question. What a great question. So, look, there are schools of thought that say you should pick all of the fruit and let the flowering become the dominant activity that the fruit is taking on, the tree is doing. And I would say that that's always preferred. But in the home garden, sometimes that can lead to like big giant gluts of things and you go, good golly. But like I was at my friend's house this weekend and she hasn't been picking hers. And so she's got a lot of rotting fruit and a lot of troubles because they're dropping off. So I'd say the advice is always to get the fruit off when it's in its tip-top condition and let the tree do the flowering in the next set of fruit is much better, always better. You can sort of judiciously leave it a little bit if you're really on top of it. If you know that you can, you know, do your harvest in thirds or something like that, you can. But you do have to be careful because they are susceptible to rotting, falling off, and then you get a whole bunch of other problems in the garden with fungus and all sorts of other rotting things.
0: What a good problem to have, though. Too much fruit.
1: It is. And one thing I would say that we always do, it's a really good thing to do, is if you do have an abundance like that, you can juice them and you can save the juice like in takeaway containers or in ice cube trays or whatever. And in the season when there isn't as much citrus around, which is probably a good half of the year in some of our parts of Queensland, then you have the juice available. So it's one thing we make a big push. We do preserve lemons. Often you preserve lemons in salt. This is another good thing to do with them. And there are ways to keep your, you know, preserve your harvest a little bit if you do have a lot at a short time.
0: All right. Well, hopefully that helped out Pony with her gardening query there. We also have Julie in Woombye who has given us a call. Julie, good morning.
3: Good morning, all.
0: What's your gardening question this morning?
3: Okie doke. The first time in my life I bought Lilium bulbs. And, well, it's the first time I bought bulbs at all.
1: Cool.
3: Is it time to do that little trick, put them in the fridge for a few days before I plant them?
1: Are you talking about the Asiatic lilies, the really fragrant, tall, skinny ones?
3: Well, they're OT Lilium.
1: OT Lilium. Yeah, they don't really need as much chilling. They're actually really suited to our climate. The ones we were talking about last time are like your daffodils and your tulips and that are cool climate bulbs. And there's plenty of really warm climate bulbs like hippiastrums, those true liliums. And there's quite a few that are actually really good in our weather and you don't have to do anything. Pop them in.
3: Oh.
1: And they do like to be a bit watered. So like we were talking about a little bit earlier, this is an interesting time because the temperature does generally kind of start going up, but the rainfall starts going down. So if you want to give them a good head start, water them relatively regularly, like at least once a week. And you'll see they'll start shooting, and you'll get a beautiful, beautiful display through the warmer months.
3: Will do. We've got good old farm country out here in Woombye, red dirt. So is that the soil it's okay in?
1: Yeah, they'll do well. They should do well. Like most bulbs generally don't consume too much soil. You just make sure you dig a big enough hole for them. Hole maybe two or three times the size of the bulb. Put them in, back cover them, make sure there's not really any sticking out. And you can top dress fertilize them. Like later in the season, they should have enough energy in the bulb to get the first season out. But if you really want them to like double and triple and increase over years, sort of do some top dress fertilizer around them at the end of the flowering and they'll keep sort of building up in size and display.
3: I can do that. And do I leave the bulb in the ground after they've flowered?
1: With liliums and hippiastrums and stuff, definitely you can. The ones like daffodils and tulips and those real traditional early cheers, jonquils, I always advise people not to because they often don't survive our wet season. They don't like it. It's usually after flowering and they get quite rotten. But generally, yeah. The liliums and the hippie astrums and the tropical bulbs.

0: Mackay has given us another call as well. Terry, what's your question this morning?
1: Dr. Andrew, you were talking about chipping earlier on the intro this morning. What do I do to find a good chipper without wasting my money and being disappointed?
2: You do have to spend a bit of money, to be honest. And I'm probably not allowed to say brands on the ABC.
0: Good call, Dr. Kevin.
2: There is a particular brand that is handmade in New Zealand, and it's green. Yeah, and it is sensational. I've killed about 3 mulches in maybe 4. I bought one that was not made in a country in the Southern Hemisphere, and it probably about $800. I destroyed it in a couple of months. There was an Australian company that made some for quite a while that were pretty darn good, but this particular one is the one I have. It does up to about 10 centimeters in diameter on branches. The ones you can buy in most routine hardware stores are generally not up to the job. Especially if you do you have what kind of branches and stuff have you got? What do you want to chip up?
1: Oh, I got 23 acres of bush, and yeah, I got plenty need to go through big, small, but
2: you need an OG one. But you know what you can do? There is oftentimes the ones that the tree loppers use is probably a little bit big for you, but the one that I've got, they actually have a model up from the one that I have. And I probably will get the ABC to send you by text message or something, the brand.
0: We can sort that out for you, Terry and Mackay. So I'm going to let you go, and I'll pass you on to Anita, and we can sort out hooking you and Kevin up after the show today. Look, Kevin, Rick from BlyBly has given us a call as well, and he wants to build up some body in his lawns. Rick, good morning.
3: G'day, how are you guys? Dr. Kevin.
2: Hey, Rick, we're pretty good.
3: Got a fair amount of lawn, and it gets beaten up by the sun, dries out a fair amount. So what can I do for moisture retention? What can I spread?
2: I would suggest top dressing with, like, first of all, what we often tell people, is it patchy in spots or is it all really good everywhere?
3: Well, the whole thing just gets hit by the sun, so I want to build up the body. With the top dressing, as you say, but
2: top dressing is the key.
3: I want to be able to mow over it without sucking it all up into the lawnmower and then spreading it down again. And so, what can I do?
2: Well, often that what people top dress with to make it a little bit even is something in the texture of a sand, because it'll just penetrate right through. You can get a nicer topsoil, but it can be a little bit brown and can have some bark chips through it. So I often tell people, if you're really serious about it, to use sand with some a nice fertilizer, one that's quite granular. There's not so much the chicken manure type ones. And again, if you want offline, I'm happy to tell you a brand that I really, really, really like. It's available in almost every rural store in the Sunny Coast area. Really, it's a good product. And you can almost put that by itself as it basically has nutrients and it has a little bit of perlite type of a thing, like it adds a little bit of structure. But if you want to make your fertilizer go a bit further, you can mix it half and half with sand, and the sand will give it a little bit of body, and it'll let the sort of lawn raise up a couple of mils, and it'll allow it to take on the fertilizer that you're adding. And there are a few water retaining crystals that are also on the market that will enable the soil to hold moisture a little bit better. And you can even mix a little bit of that in with a little bit of sand, a little bit of a nice granular fertilizer, and a little bit of this oil. Water retention crystals in your lawn will just go beautifully.
3: Oh, sounds good. Okay. Yes, I'd like to get the information offline.
2: Yes, a little bit of work for spreading it, and you want to spread it evenly, but it'll make your lawn amazing. All your neighbors will be like, dude, this guy is the man. They'll notice.
3: Well, hold on. I still need some mowing.
0: All right, Rick. Well, I'll put you on hold as well, because Dr. Kevin's got his work cut out for him this afternoon.
2: I know.
0: A lot of recommendations. And we got one final question, one final caller. Jack from Ayr has a lemon tree, and it's got small lemons. Jack, you're after bigger lemons?
4: Yes, mate. Yeah, it's just a Moai lemon tree, and it fruits well, and it's got a lot of young fruit on between 16 millimetres and 25 millimetres. And my question would be to Kevin is, what would be the best time to put a fruit fly bait in the tree? When they get a bit bigger or now? Because I think they're too green to be stung yet, I think, yeah.

0: Well, they are and they aren't. You know, like fruit flies are fairly insidious and they will sting even immature fruit. So
1: Okay.
0: we've talked about this before, but there's a few different types of fruit fly baits, as you probably know.
1: Yeah.
0: One is a pheromone bait that brings in the males and sort of
1: Yes.
0: alerts you to the presence of fruit fly.
1: Yes.
0: And there are a couple of other ones that are more general that will attract both males and females. And then there's the
1: Okay.
0: obvious, like, exclusion method, which is more of like a netting over the whole tree.
1: Oh yeah, that'll
0: So,
1: be here for me. That one,
0: yeah, up north,
1: yeah,
0: that generally would be
1: like
0: preferable because just knowing that there's fruit flies around with the male traps is not always very useful. So it's,
1: okay.
0: but I would say if you've already got fruit set, you don't need any more pollination or whatever, so you can cover the tree now and probably protect them from being stung.
1: Okay, so I don't have a netting to do, but I just want to put the bait in the tree. I've got a couple of baits there.
0: Yeah, put them in now. There's no trouble
1: Put
0: putting
1: them
0: them in
1: in
0: now.
1: now, yes,
0: Yeah,
1: okay.
0: because they certainly will sting your fruit even at a small size. So
1: Yeah, yep.
0: you can definitely have fruit fly troubles even when they're little. So there's
1: Well, that's
0: especially
1: good,
0: in the air
1: mate.
0: where you are. Yeah, especially where you are.
1: Thanks a lot, Kevin, and both of
0: Hey,
1: you,
0: welcome.
1: mate. Good on you. Thanks, eh?
2: Thanks for
0: You're
2: giving us a
0: welcome.
2: call, Jack. Dr.
0: You're welcome.
2: Kevin, I feel like I've just been whipping you this morning, just
0: Why?
2: putting you through the ringer. There's so many questions. It's been great.
0: Well, that's what we're here for. That's what we're here for.
2: It's been lovely, and you've had some absolutely phenomenal answers, but it is time to say goodbye, unfortunately. Thank you, Dr. Kevin.
0: Hey, more than welcome. And yeah, just have those other callers sort of stay in touch, and we'll let them know what to do.
2: Excellent. Will do. If you have any questions for Dr. Kevin, you can pop them in and we'll get to them next week on the Monday. Thank you again, Dr. Kevin.
0: No problem, Samuel. See you next time.
2: Catch you next time. That is Dr. Kevin Redd, our resident gardening expert and self-confessed plant nerd, answering all your gardening questions, doing an absolutely phenomenal job. Hey, how are you sitting right now? Are you slouched over? Are you standing? Could, however you are, have your posture impact your mood and your brain? More on that very, very soon. We're going to be talking posture, so make sure you maybe want to adjust it if you're hunched over. You're listening to ABC Radio Queensland. I think it's time for a song. This is King Stingray.

0: That's King Stingray with Camp Dog. What an absolutely phenomenal band that is. It's always a pleasure whenever they pop up on the radio playlist here on ABC Radio Queensland. Could how you're sitting or standing right now, if you've got a standing job, have an impact on your mood and your brain? Have you ever thought about it before? Have you ever thought about how you stand and how you sit could impact the way that you go about your days? We'll be speaking on why you might want to adjust your position very, very shortly ahead on ABC Radio Queensland on the morning's show this morning. Up next, though, however, we will have the Bureau of Meteorology along to let you know what the weather's doing this week.
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0: You're listening to ABC Radio Queensland. I'm Samuel Audas Ryan, and it's time to understand what the weather's doing with Livio Regano from the Bureau of Meteorology. Good morning, Livio.
3: Morning. How do you do?
0: I'm good. How are you?
3: Not too bad. All going well.
0: That's good. And how's the weather going?
3: The weather is fine. Well, not in the usual sense. I mean, it's depends where you are. It's a big state. We've got very different pattern to last week, where you might remember all the dry lip-cracking winds and the big temperature swings. We've now got the ocean trade winds are back, so everything's a lot milder, warmer nights, cooler days, cloudier conditions, coastal showers, and even a couple of little rumblies out towards Sangaminda. There's a little trough out there in western Queensland, pretty low-key, but basically the next 3 days are going to be fairly damp along the east coast and ranges of Queensland. Not huge amounts of rain, except, you know, in the far north tropics where they tend to get a bit more, you know, Cassery Coast, Daintree, etc. Might get up to, you know, 20 mils or so per day. Mm-hmm. Everyone else just a few mils a day. And then Thursday onwards it tends to clear up. And then on the weekend, just in the southeast, a little bit more rain coming.
0: So lots of rain. Get your raincoats out is what I'm hearing. And keep an umbrella
3: really
0: handy.
3: It's more nuisance showers.
0: Yeah.
3: Like there's a lot of areas that really are, especially around central Queensland, that could use a lot more rain than we're about to get. So when you only get 1 or 2 millimetres falling, it doesn't really help much, except it ruins your picnic, but it doesn't really help, you know, make good all the deficits in rainfall that we've accumulated recently. It's almost like the sky switched off.
0: Yeah.
3: In the last few weeks after we had some reasonable rain prior to that. So more nuisance showers, as we call it. And west of the Great Dividing Range, it's pretty dry. So that's the bulk of the state, really. It's just not where most of the population is.
0: Mm. All right. Well, hopefully some of those rains can get out there fairly soon. How's the coastal waters looking if people are getting out on their boats?
3: Yeah, a little bit rough, but we haven't issued any small ships warnings. It's marginal, though, so generally speaking, it's nice and simple. It doesn't matter where you are along the east coast. You'll have southeasterly winds for the next few days, reaching up to 25 knots at times, but more often in the 15 to 20 knot range. Seas up to about 2 metres, and there's a decent 2 metre swell outside much of the reef as well at the moment.
0: All right. Well, that's good to know. Thank you, Livio, for bringing us the weather for this morning.
3: My pleasure. See you later.
0: Catch you later. That was Livio Regano with the Bureau of Meteorology, letting you know what the weather's doing. How's the skies looking where you are? You can always give me a call on 1300 903 222 if you want to let me know what the skies are doing. Have they opened? Has the rain come down? Are you praying and hoping for the rain? I know the people out in the west, all the farmers and the graziers, are really struggling at the moment with some rain. There's quite a bit of drought

moment. So, you know, fingers crossed some rain can get out towards you. Up next, we'll be finding a little bit more out about how your posture could be affecting your mood. This is Jewel.

0: You Were Meant For Me by Jewel on ABC Radio Queensland. Julie from Mount Garnet has sent through Sam Wendy on and off showers. Julie Mount Garnet, thank you for sending me through what the weather's looking like in your area of the state. It's a bit hard to have summarise what the weather's doing across the state in a few minutes. So it's always helpful to have you guys on board to give me a hand to let me know what the state is looking like. Up next, we're talking all about posture and whether your posture's affecting your mood and if it's not just the weather.
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0: Sit up straight. Stand up straight. You're probably told those things across the years. You know, I sure was, especially at school. You know, I was sitting there with my chin on my hand while I was writing out my notes in my book. Look, it's good for your bones and your muscles having good posture, but could it be good for your brain as well and your mood? Psychology consultant and author Dr. Joe Lukens is with me now. Good morning, Joe.
2: Good morning to you. Good morning to you. And I must say, my posture was perfect as I was preparing for our conversation this morning.
0: I got to say, when I found out that I'll be talking to you this morning, my posture was horrendous and I quickly fixed it.
2: It's a quick correction, isn't it?
0: Yeah, that's it. Look, there's a new study getting your attention and everyone's attention about sitting posture and the brain. What did it actually find?
2: Yeah, well, this was an interesting one because it was a study doing what many of us do, which was they had this came out of McGill University, and there was about 200 people using a tablet, so like an iPad or something similar. Now, some of the people used it, they thought that they were just participating in a game. So some had it on a stand, others had it flat on the table, which obviously made them lean forward. So they weren't told that posture was anything to do with the study. And then what they did was have them participate in the exercise. And interestingly, those who did sit more upright reported more positive feelings. They felt more proud of their efforts, and they actually made better decisions in the game that they were doing. So it does seem that posture is doing a little bit more for us than simply protecting our back.
0: Wait, so sitting up straight changed how someone made decisions?
2: It did. And what was interesting is the decisions were more considered, and you know, were demonstrating a little bit more clearer thinking. So, you know, the interesting idea that's being considered off the back of this research is that when you feel more upright and capable, you seem to weigh risk and reward a bit more effectively. So the slouchers weren't necessarily making poor choices because they're careless. It's just

0: they were kind of in a different mindset in some ways, and that was partly influenced by the way they were sitting.
1: Okay, so maybe next time I'm eating pizza, I should sit up straight to stop myself from eating the entire pizza and not saving some for lunch the next day, is what you're saying.
0: That could work. Yeah, that could work.
1: Does it go beyond sitting at a desk? What about like mood and confidence in general?
0: Yes, so we do know that our general posture, whether that be sitting on the couch, sitting at a desk, but just generally moving around the world, you know, does make a difference. So how we stand does feed back into how we feel. It's not just the other way around. So, and I guess if you think about it, that if your shoulders are slumped and sort of your chest is all sort of caved in, you know, it's a less dominant position. And so when we're sitting up straight, when our posture is open and upright, we're more likely to feel like we're in control. We're more likely to feel that we're confident.
1: Okay, look, I've heard regularly about a very specific pose. I'm Samuel Horace Ryan. You're listening to ABC Radio Queensland. I'm sitting up very, very straight now, but I know in the morning, sometimes Dr. Joe Lukens, I will stand in a power pose when I'm brushing my teeth. So I chuck my hands on my hips. I look like maybe Superman or Wonder Woman or Supergirl. You know, it's especially helpful before I hit the on-air button here. Does it actually work, the power pose?
0: Well, it's an interesting claim because the research around the power poses, so like you said, think of Superman, think of Batman, think of Wonder Woman, and how they typically pose in their movies. So was the original research considered that standing in that position for 2 minutes would actually make physiological changes in that moment in terms of our hormones and our testosterone levels, cortisol would come down and so forth. Some of the follow-up studies struggled to replicate that finding. But even if the hormonal effect wasn't particularly the thing that they were able to find, what did hold up across the studies is that when people hold a more, what do we want to call it, a more expansive pose, they generally do feel more confident and that they're in a better mood. So there is something to be said for it. We're not exactly sure what the mechanisms sit behind it, but certainly standing tall, standing proud, is something that is very good for our mood and also good for our confidence.
1: Okay, interesting. So there is a little bit of a myth to it, but there's also a lot of truth to it as well.
0: Yeah, that's right. So I think I don't think that we can necessarily pinpoint exactly what the mechanism is. And I guess this is one of those easy things that we can try ourselves, isn't it? That you can see what it feels like to stand in different postures. And I've done that. I work with a lot of athletes and I talk to them about the posture that they hold before they go out to compete. You know, if they're in a dressing shed, you know, if they're slumped over in their seat, then that's not very energized. But if they can stand up tall and have good posture, helps with their breathing and so forth. So it makes sense, doesn't it, that we can have a little bit of an experiment with it for ourselves and work out how our posture actually makes us feel.
1: The study we were talking about earlier, it sort of forced people into positions of power and ways to make them feel better. What's the difference between deliberately doing that and then just happening upon it?
0: Yes, I think this is a distinction that the researchers actually made themselves, and it's probably one for us to think about is, you know, because the decision to stand in a superhero stance is a decision that we might make, a conscious decision, and you might do it for 2 minutes, but we probably spend far more time sitting or, you know, however we're standing, if people have jobs where they're standing at work. So it's almost like that incidental posture. So your sitting environment or your standing environment, so that comes back to the chair you sit in, the desk you sit at, where your screen is. So some of those mechanisms are going to be really important and perhaps they're a little bit easier to build into our everyday.
1: Okay, that's good to know. Speaking of everyday, is there one thing that you'd suggest people to try at home this week?
0: Yeah, I think you could do a little experiment for yourself and notice what position is your body in for most of the day. So if you've got a favourite chair that you sit in, or perhaps when you take a phone call, you know, so I'm on the phone to you now, so I'm actually standing up. And I must say I am very self-conscious of my posture at the moment. But, you know, we can try some of these things, and that they're very small tasks that we can try, but they can certainly make a difference for us in terms of how we feel. So if you stand in a position that makes you feel good, if you sit in a position that makes you feel more confident, then that's maybe something that you might want to try more often.
1: All right. Well, I'm definitely sitting more confidently now that we've been talking about it.
0: And I would suspect so are many of our listeners.
1: Well, I'm sorry if your back is very, very straight now and you've had to let go of that really hunched position that some

0: now feels so comfortable. If you're sitting at home, Dr. Joe Lukens, thanks so much for having a chat with us this morning.
1: Great to speak with you. Thanks for that.
0: Thank you. That was Dr. Joe Lukens, psychology consultant and author. And she was helping us there with our posture this morning and how it might help you as well. I think it might be time for another song before we, as we inch ever closer to the 11 o'clock news where I do say goodbye. It's 14 minutes to 11. This is Air Supply.

supply. Even the nights are better here on ABC Radio Queensland. I'm Samuel Ordas Ryan. I'm taking you through to the 11 o'clock news. After that, conversations will be along and with Richard Feidler, and his guest today is Paul Mullen. Paul's a retired forensic psychiatrist, who has dedicated much of his life's work to the extreme end of the human condition. First, he was studying victims, researching the psychology of stalking and domestic violence, but after he was caught up in the aftermath of a massacre carried out by a lone gunman, the trajectory of his career changed. Paul then began studying the psychology of the men who commit mass killings to unlock clues to their inner workings of their minds, and just a

0: 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It contains violent scenes.
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0: The unmistakable crack of a stockman whip has echoed across the cattle country for generations. From cattle camps to stock routes, the crack of a stock whip has echoed for many, many generations. But those stock whips take a lot of work to make, and the craftspeople who know every millimetre of a good whip are becoming increasingly rare. A man who learned this craft under R.M. Williams himself is determined to keep the craft alive, travelling the country to teach a new generation the art of leather plating, plaiting, and the hope of one of Australia's oldest bush trades doesn't disappear. Amy Mitchell has more.
3: But I think I've nearly, you know, washed it.
1: The conversations ebb and flow at the Bloomsbury Soldiers Memorial Hall.
3: Yeah, I'm having trouble getting around this corner. Can I chop it off?
4: Yeah.
1: A group of women have traded the hustle and bustle of family and farm for an artisan's workshop, where sharp knives, leather gauges, and the sheets of finely cut kangaroo skin are the focus, as they learn to make one of Australia's most iconic bush tools, the stock whip.
4: We talk about the tools and the leather and how to select skins, and then I show them how to cut out, and then they're all cutting out their own because that's the only way they'll learn. And then we start to put them together, as you can see. Jane over here, she's already plaiting. Some of the others they've plaited, so we'll just keep them going and hopefully we'll get finished by tomorrow night.
1: Standing among them is master leather plaiter Bill Webb.
4: Well, you really, all you need is a sharp knife, and I've got some special gauges here made out of dolly pegs, and they're all interchangeable. And we do have some special tools, like this is a whip cutter. If you can see, the fence is movable, so you can adjust the width on it. Then we have what we call a lace cutter and something we call a fid for poking through, you know, back plaiting leather or poking through making knots. And that's about all there is in a really sharp knife.
1: He is regarded as one of the country's finest craftsmen. His work has travelled to Brazil, England, Italy and the United States. He has won multiple Dame Mary Durack Awards, which for Bill are regarded as the Melbourne Cup of the plaiting world. But ask him what he's most proudest of, he talks about teaching.
4: You know, my sort of, I don't know what your aim or mission in life is, to try and keep the art form of leather plaiting alive. And that was RM's dream, that someone would keep it alive.
1: Long before Bill became the teacher, he was simply Boy. It was the nickname given to him by legendary bushman Reginald Murray Williams, famously known today as RM Williams. The pair first met when Bill was a teenager, spending school holidays mustering on neighbouring properties. His payment wasn't money. It was 2 weeks learning beside the man whose name would become synonymous with Australian bush culture.
4: He was such a generous man. If you were feeding him, he'd give you the shirt off his back.
1: RM also demanded perfection. A piece that looked finished to everyone else often wasn't finished to him.
4: He'd look at it and say, you can do better than that, start again.
1: More than half a century later, Bill still hears RM's words every time he starts a new piece.
4: He's just always saying, you know, try and make the next one better than the last one and be the best that you can be.
1: Around the Bloomsbury Hall, the ladies are starting to understand why. Making a whip involves focus and steady movements to perfect not just what is seen on the outside, but also to establish the foundations and finally the finishings on the inside too. Bill believes 70% of the job happens before the first strand is ever plaited.
4: It's all preparation. You've got to, you know, you've got to cut your strands evenly, get them and stretch them all and trim them all and bevel them all to make them so they all sit in nice and snug together. If you get your preparation right and get it carefully done, then everything will usually fall into place.
1: The workshop uses kangaroo leather, a material Bill has spent his lifetime championing.
4: Because kangaroo is the best, strongest leather in the world, inch for inch, pound for pound.
1: Workshop organiser Kimberly Kerry was raised on a large cattle property near Claremont in central Queensland. She grew up surrounded by horses, dogs and stock whips.
5: If we don't keep any of these old skills alive, they're going to be gone. With this age of digital technology and faces in screens, I think it's more important than ever because it builds character, it builds patience and unreal craft. Like, you know, if these kids are building a whip, they've got something to show for all their time and effort, and I think that's important.
1: By the final afternoon, every student has a finished whip.
6: It's pretty awesome. It is amazing. To have a finished product like this just pretty much is a testament to how great a teacher and just a gentleman he was. So much involved. I didn't realise how much was involved in building one. And once we worked out that first day, I'm like, rightio, we know what's going to follow.
1: The finished whip will take pride of place in Kimberly's home. It is her first, but she isn't planning for it to be her last. She's brought leather and tools from Bill so she can try making another whip on her own.
6: Because I loved old things, old handmade things, and it's good to keep that kind of thing alive, yes.
1: And there are already signs the lesson is spreading.
6: The boys are learning to crack their whips, and there may be a few marks because they learn. And learning how to do them is a craft that I would not like to be lost.
0: That's Bloomsbury resident and whip workshop attendee Carrie speaking with Amy Mitchell there about whip cracking. Can you crack a whip? I've done it a few times. It's a lot of fun. You're listening to ABC Radio Queensland. 11 o'clock is fast approaching. We've got time for one more song. Here's a little bit of local music for you. Yeah.

0: That is High Tropics with Danny there on ABC Radio Queensland. I'm Samuel Ordas Ryan. Thank you all for hanging out with me over the morning this morning. Sarah Howells will be back for you Sunny Coast listeners, as with Susan Gray and Ryan in the north tomorrow. They'll be keeping a close eye on you and to bring you all of the latest news. And just a reminder, Conversations with Richard Feidler will have Paul Mullen along after the 11 o'clock news. And just a warning there that the episode contains violent scenes. Thanks a lot. Thanks Emma Jones in the north and Anita Clark here in the south for helping produce the show this morning. It is 11 o'clock. It's time for the news.
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5: Good morning, Will Murray with ABC News. A 67-year-old man has been charged with 34 offences relating to the alleged historical sexual assaults of young girls. Hannah Moon explains.
6: A North Brisbane man is alleged to have sexually assaulted five girls aged in their preteens and teens between the early 1970s and late 1980s. Police allege several offences occurred at a bakery in North Brisbane where the man was employed and that the victims were known to the man. The 67-year-old was arrested in Brackenridge on Friday after the matter was first reported to police in May 2025. The man was denied police bail and remanded in custody. He's expected to face Brisbane Magistrates Court in September.
5: The Federal Treasurer has hit out at calls from One Nation for a

0: rethink of the country's superannuation system. The minor party has suggested it should be easier for Australians to access their retirement savings when they're facing financial difficulties. But Jim Chalmers says there are already measures in place for those in hardship to tap into their super.
1: But for good reason, those arrangements are limited and those arrangements are very focused. And that has been the case for some time now.
0: US President Donald Trump is scaling back joint military exercises with South Korea, calling them a hostile signal to North Korea. Emily Grimenz reports from Washington.
2: North Korean dictator Kim Jong-un had denounced this week's annual US-South Korea joint military exercise. US President Donald Trump says he has a very good relationship with Kim Jong-un and isn't happy that the US agreed to the joint exercises a long time ago. He says it's too late to cancel, but he has ordered the Pentagon to substantially reduce the drills. He also referenced South Korea declining to join what he called the denuclearization of Iran. In recent weeks, South Korea and Japan have detected suspected ballistic missile launches from North Korea. Emily Grimenz, ABC News, Washington.
0: There's been a steep rise in scammers using deepfakes of celebrities and politicians to lure Australians into fake investment scams. The Australian Securities and Investments Commission says there were more than 19,000 scams last financial year, almost triple the number of the year before. Many of those featured an AI video of the Prime Minister telling the viewer to buy a particular product. ASIC Chair Sarah Court says it's a worrying trend.
3: New technologies and generative AI are allowing scammers to create these what we call deepfake videos that feature a whole range of different politicians and celebrities. These deepfake videos are very difficult for people to detect. They're very convincing.
0: The ABC has won in eight categories at this year's Logie Awards. Glenn Lauder has more.
4: The ABC's drama miniseries Goolagong has taken away two awards. It won Best Miniseries or Telemovie, while lead actress Lila Maguire won the Graham Kennedy Award for Most Popular New Talent. The Gold Logie went to the personality Sam Pang, who's now the second non-Anglo-Aussie to win the prize top honour. In his acceptance speech, he thanked producer Tom Gleisner and Channel 7 co-presenter Mick Molloy.
5: While being two of the funniest men in the country, they are also so generous.
4: Other notable winners include Sam Neill, who posthumously won Best Lead Actor in a Drama for Foxtel's The 12, Cape Rock Killer.
0: In sport, soccer great Cristiano Ronaldo says this season is likely to be his last and is contemplating a future orientated around his family. The captain of the Portuguese football team recently played in his sixth and final World Cup and has since returned to his Saudi club Al Nassr, linking up with its new Australian manager, Ange Postecoglou. The five-time Ballon d'Or winner has scored over 1,000 career goals and is the all-time top goal scorer in men's international soccer. The 41-year-old married his partner of 10 years, Georgina Rodriguez, last week and has five children in total. To Queensland's weather now, and a ridge extends across the state from a large high near Tasmania. Winds becoming onshore and bringing moisture more broadly to eastern Queensland today. Cairns, a possible shower and a top of 27 degrees. Townsville, partly cloudy and 26. Mackay, a shower or two and 24 the top today. Rockhampton, a possible shower and 25. Bundaberg, a shower or two and 23. Mount Isa, partly cloudy and 29 degrees. In the southeast, partly cloudy today, a medium chance of showers becoming less likely in the evening. Brisbane, a shower or two and 22. Gold Coast, a shower or two and 21. The Sunshine Coast, showers and a top of 20 degrees today. Toowoomba, a possible shower and a top of 17. 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
12: Paul Mullen is a retired forensic psychiatrist. He's dedicated much of his life's work to examining the more extreme ends of the human condition, first focusing on the psychology of stalking and the long-term impact of domestic violence. But after his personal experience of being caught up in the aftermath of a massacre,

0: carried out by a gunman acting alone, the trajectory of his career changed, and Paul began studying the lone man that commits the mass killing, assessing these perpetrators and their psychology. Paul Mullen's written a book, and it's called Running Amok, Inside the Mind of a Lone Mass Killer. Hello, Paul.
1: Hi.
0: This phrase, running amok, it's a familiar phrase, but I don't think a lot of people are necessarily aware of where it comes from. Can you just tell me the story of where the phrase running amok comes from?
1: It's a Malay word, and it describes a piece of behaviour which typically involves a youngish man who's become alienated and isolated, who goes out into a public place armed with a bladed weapon or a club and begins to attack people trying to kill them until he himself is killed by the crowd that comes to protect the other victims. This was first described in European literature by a Portuguese called Barbosa way back in the 17th century. It became clear that this was a form of suicide, that what these people intended was to die among their victims. It was a way of going out in what they saw as a blaze of power and glory.
0: This is what Americans sometimes call suicide by cop, isn't it?
1: It is indeed. Except it wasn't usually the police that killed them. It was the other people who were quite used to this phenomena who would gather around and beat them to death again with clubs and bladed weapons.
0: I mean, the immediate objective is to commit these acts of mass murder amongst the young men running amok. But what's the ultimate goal here? Is it suicide or is it something else?
1: No, the ultimate goal is suicide. These are people who've decided to kill themselves and decided that they will avoid the religious implications of suicide by getting other people to kill them and also restore to some extent what they feel is their lost prestige by this dramatic, violent event, which in their minds is an event of courage and glory.
0: So in some ways, is it not only an attempt at suicide, but also an attempt at immortality?
1: Not so much immortality, but to gain status. It's to gain status at that time. It's only when you come to the examples in the West, you begin to have fame as part of the issue.
0: It's very much part of Viking culture. Men would go out and commit extraordinary acts of violence in the idea that perhaps they'd die, but they would exhibit their fearlessness, and through this their name would ring out forevermore. What do we know what was driving this behaviour?
1: What was driving it was seeking suicide and a non-humiliating way out. What was interesting was when Malaya fell under the colonial administration of the British, they spent some time inquiring into these events. The police were trained in capturing them. And then you didn't give them death. You gave them something utterly humiliating within Malay culture, which was to confine them in a psychiatric hospital. And it worked. These things decreased and virtually disappeared during the rest of the period of colonial administration and have never really returned.
0: So in defining this act as the act of a lunatic, the act of a person not in their right mind, and denying them the suicide or the death that they were seeking at the end of that, that not only thwarted their plan, but also sort of pushed them into greater ignominy, into greater shame?
1: That's right, yes. I mean, it far from overcoming their shame and sense of helplessness and worthlessness, it reinforced it. And so this really became a most undesirable outcome, and it stopped it. And they put them in a special unit within one of the Malay psychiatric hospitals, quite near Singapore, in fact. And that unit still existed when I first visited Malaysia, and it was there, unchanged from the colonial days. It was now being used for a place to put the offenders who had been found insane at trial.
0: One man can do a lot of damage with a bladed weapon like a machete.
1: Yeah.
0: But then we get gun technology arriving.
1: Yes.
0: What's your understanding of when we start to see throughout history a man pick up a gun?
1: It's an interesting story because the first time it happened, as far as we know in the Western world, was in Germany in 1913. And then there was another episode actually in Melbourne in 1924, which was the second time Someone went with a gun, shot people at random, and then killed themselves. And that occurred in the Botanic Gardens in Melbourne. Five women were shot, four of whom died, and the man then killed himself after having shot five women at random.
0: So, fast-forwarding to Texas in 1966, There's a famous incident, and I think that kind of got written into the cultural memory. I think I've heard this story told a few times. Can you tell me about this incident, 66?
1: This was a mature student. He'd served in the army, and he went in on the GI scholarship scheme. And things did not go well. He was married, but the marriage was going badly. He didn't make friends very easily. He became increasingly isolated and almost certainly depressed, and he began to think about suicide. He also felt that he was being treated very badly, getting low marks when he deserved high marks, that no one seemed to recognise his qualities, that when he was in the army, he never got the credit for his many achievements. So this resentful, angry young man, then aged 25, decided he would kill himself. He knew nothing about the previous cases. Kill himself in a way which allowed him, in his mind, to die in a blaze of glory, literally to die in a blaze of glory. What he did was to go up to the top of the Texas University Tower, dragging his whole gun cupboard with him, automatic and semi-automatic and other long guns, and shoot people from his vantage point, the top of the tower, and then to die there, again, in his view, in a blaze of glory. And he got his wish. He killed 15 people. He injured numerous others before he was finally shot down by the police, dying at the top of the tower. Now, this got enormous publicity. Nothing like it ever before. Mass publicity. Got the front page, almost the whole of the front page of the New York Times and papers around the world, but almost every American daily paper carried it on their front page. So for the first time, this man not only committed a massacre, but became famous. To increase the extent to which he was known and famous, it was decided to make a film. It was called The Deadly Tower. And they had Kurt Russell play the killer.
0: Oh, dear God.
1: The problem was it was a terribly well-meaning film. It was full of lots of well-meaning bits about the virtuous policeman who finally kills him and the dreadful killer, except the dreadful killer was a muttering, mumbling, rarely speaking Kurt Russell. He dominates everything. I mean, with a red bandana, I mean, he becomes the most extraordinary image of violence and rebellion. And, of course, that's where the fascination with this man began.
0: So you're saying this killer in Texas, in perpetrating this massacre, was unwittingly, or wittingly, writing a kind of script?
1: He wrote a script, but he didn't know he was writing a script. He was actually, in some sense, following a script, but he didn't know the script. No, this was de novo. This is the start. This is the seed which was to grow into a major social problem for many Western countries. And in fact, the first person to imitate him and say he was imitating him was another student in a college about nearly a year later, and he actually cited this man as his inspiration. And after the film, you had almost the complete story of suicide in a context of becoming famous and being seen as powerful and enormously destructive. There was the script. And the script was followed. It's remarkable in the early years how many people put on a red bandana to go out and do the killing. And it wasn't helped, of course, by the Rambo film with his red bandana. But there we are. Hopefully that was a pure chance.
0: Today I'm with Paul Mullen. He's a retired forensic psychiatrist. He's written a book called Running Amok, Inside the Mind of a Lone Killer. Paul, I was living in the UK when the massacre occurred in the Scottish town of Dunblane. I don't remember the killer's name and I don't want to, and I'm glad I don't. And you make it a point that the names of these perpetrators should simply not be mentioned. Just explain to me why that's so important.
1: Why people imitate these people. Really, from Texas back in 1966 onwards, most, if not all, of these killings are actually an imitation. They are following a script. And one of the most important parts of the script, suicide is the most important. The second most important thing is to guarantee themselves fame, that these obscure, resentful, rejected human beings suddenly become world famous. Everyone knows their name. Now, obviously, you say, well, the names are already out there. That's true. But what we want to influence is the people who may do this in the future. And if they know their name will never be uttered, if they know that the only names that are ever going to be attached to a massacre are the names of the victims, and that there will be utter silence about the individual who commits these massacres, then it takes away one of the temptations of this kind of behaviour. You will not become famous.
0: Now, you got an early insight to this when you were studying psychiatry in the United Kingdom as a student. You did a student placement at the notorious Broadmoor psychiatric prison. You met an inmate there who you spoke with. Tell me about this inmate and why he sticks in your mind.
1: I mean, we all have to construct the story. Why in the world did you finish up in this obscure area of psychiatry, which it was obscure at the time, called forensic psychiatry? I think there are multiple reasons in my case, but one of the things that we had to do when we were training in psychiatry at the Maudsley was do certain visits. And one of the visits we did was to Broadmoor. And I have to say, walking around yet another large mental hospital didn't exactly fill me with any great interest. I mean, been happy if I was able to talk to some of the patients, but they were just showing us rooms and this and that. So I slid off and I sat in the gardens. It was a nice summer day, sitting in the gardens. And there was a man doing a bit of gardening and he put his tools down, man I would have thought in his 70s, and he came over and sat next to me. And I said hello, and he said hello, and I said, are you the gardener? He said, no, I'm a patient. Oh, I said, I'm quite a famous patient, he said. Oh, I said, you won't know me. So I said, oh. I am, he said, the Greenwich Gaslight Murderer. And I said, ah, the soldier who strangled and killed three or was it four prostitutes between late 1914 and 1918. So he looked at me. He was terribly pleased that he was famous. Anyway, so he started chatting happily with me about this case.
0: He was pleased you'd heard of him.
1: Oh, yeah, absolutely delighted. It's an interesting story because how he was caught in the end, there was someone at Scotland Yard had the sense to look at the dates at which these women were strangled and match them up with the leave from various regiments of soldiers who were fighting in France. And actually it wasn't terribly difficult because most of the members of the regiments who started fighting in 1914 were dead or injured, so there weren't many left in most of the regiments. And they identified the particular regiment. There was only a small number of men. And they went round and interviewed these men.

0: it certainly makes them different from your average citizen. I think one could say that with things. But no, some of them, about 10% of mass killers and about 10% of serial killers have a serious mental illness. Now, they also have terrible psychological and emotional problems, but they're not psychotic, they're not mad. And this man wasn't mad, but it was a way of avoiding hanging this man.
1: I wonder if it could be said he was following a script set by Jack the Ripper way back when.
0: I don't think he was that well educated. He might have been. Well, actually, it's not a bad suggestion. I've never thought of it, because the murders took place in much the same place as Jack the Ripper's.
1: So when you started out doing psychiatry, as a forensic psychiatrist, involved in criminal investigations and the like, you didn't start in this area. What kind of work were you doing initially, early on in your career?
0: Right. I mean, I trained at the Maudsley and in America. And when I finished my training, I worked largely in general psychiatry. My specialty area was working with people with major psychosis, particularly schizophrenia. And my research area was rather obscure, really, as neuroendocrinology. So I worked in a laboratory alongside my training, and I worked full-time for a while in a laboratory studying various compounds which might affect a mental function, or particularly hormonal ones. The pineal was probably the central area, and sleep-wake rhythms. So I was very much a neurobiologist practicing psychiatry at the same time.
1: How were you brought in to assist with criminal cases?
0: Well, I went to university first in 1963, and I was involved in a lot of left-wing politics, student politics. I worked with an organisation called Release, and there were a group of lawyers and myself who tried to assist people coming up on charges, usually of just a possession of cannabis, occasionally a possession of hallucinogens. And we provided sort of an attempt at defence. And I also started working for Mind in the UK, going to Broadmoor to examine people who were appealing against their continued detention so that they would have a psychiatric report which might assist them. No one would do that because you didn't get paid for it. There was no money to pay for it. And you couldn't get more senior psychiatrists to take a day out, not earn any money, and also risk getting on the wrong side of most of their colleagues. I mean, I didn't really mind getting on the wrong side of my colleagues. And I thought it was wonderful to have this opportunity. Didn't need to pay me. So that's why I slid towards an interest in forensic. And I started to do more cases. And the young lawyers I'd met in the, or, as it were, in the alternative culture, they grew up to be big lawyers. And they started to ask me to do cases. And the cases became more and more serious. And I suddenly found I was doing a steady series of assessments and giving evidence on murder cases.
1: And was it hard to walk into the room sometimes, knowing you're going to be confronted by someone who may well have committed some terrible deed?
0: Oh, I wouldn't see them unless they'd known to have committed it. I mean, my job is not finding out whether someone committed it. It's finding out why they committed it. And unless they've either been convicted or they're planning to accept that they did indeed do the killing, they don't get to see someone like me.
1: And given that psychopaths can often learn to mimic a compassionate, empathic human being, yes, is it your job to kind of see through that if you can?
0: I think you have to see through the people who pretend to be insane. They're actually relatively rare and they're very easy to see through. I don't really go for something called a psychopath. I think there are some people who are extremely disturbed emotionally, sometimes sexually. It's usually not difficult to explain their disturbance given the histories that they have of abuse during childhood, odd events. I mean, you very rarely see any of these people from stable and supportive home backgrounds. You see an occasional one, but that's very uncommon.
1: So by 1990, you'd moved from Britain to New Zealand, where you were working at a university as a professor of general psychiatry.
0: Yes.
1: You were living near a small town called Aramoana, near Dunedin in the South Island. And there was this one night at home when you heard something like gunfire.
0: Yes. At one time, I used to enjoy target shooting. So and I'm fairly familiar with the sound of guns. And this night, the guns, this was semi-automatic. And that struck me as strange. I didn't think much more about it, except it went off several times. Then I got a phone call from the hospital, and someone said there's been an incident down in Aramoana, which was further along Harbourside from where we lived.
1: And what had actually happened there, Paul?
0: A man had started shooting people, killing them, and went on killing them, killing and injuring people of the local

0: Policeman arrived to try and stop him, and he shot him dead, and then headed up to the hills, but still continued to be shooting at people. What we saw as the evening progressed towards night was ambulances and police cars travelling down towards Arimawana. It went on a long while. It wasn't through well into the next day that he was finally surrounded and killed in a gunfight.
1: So one of your patients had a connection to this man. What can you tell me about that, Paul?
0: Well, I've been seeing this young woman, a very bright woman, who had a considerable number of problems, eating disorders and other such things, but highly intelligent. And I'd been seeing her for some considerable time, and things had gone very well. She made a lot of progress, and she would talk about her life. And one of the people she talked about was this man who lived next door to her. She'd known him years ago. When she'd known him previously, he was a sort of alternative lifestyler, bit of left-wing views. He'd always been keen on guns and hunting, but that was within the context of Dunedin. It wasn't unusual, to be honest. In fact, the only thing that he'd ever succeeded at school was in shooting. He kept on winning the school shooting prize, which, after these events, was removed. Anyway, she knew this man, and he moved in next door, and she'd a bit worried about him because he changed. He no longer seemed in the least bit alternative lifestyle, quite the reverse. He was obviously totally fascinated by his guns. He'd acquired a lot more guns. And he was talking about how badly he'd been treated, how people shunned him, people didn't recognise his abilities. And she got worried about him being depressed. And that's why she told me about him. She said, look, I'm very worried about my neighbour. He's depressed.
1: And were you alarmed to hear this at the time?
0: No. Well, he's depressed. And she told me all the other stuff about the guns, and her fear was that he would suicide, which was not an unreasonable fear. So we talked about it, and I gave her advice on how to try and persuade him to come for help, because you can't actually force people.
1: Yeah, this is ringing off some major alarm bells in my mind, but
0: yes,
1: that just was 1990 you're talking about, and a lot of things have happened since then.
0: Absolutely. But it didn't ring any bells. Right. Now, looking back on it now, she gave me a very, very good account of someone who would be a high risk. And if that situation recurred, we'd make sure that someone went to see him. Back then, I thought I was looking at a depressed, unhappy young man who may very well be suicidal, but we couldn't go rushing over there, and we needed him to come to us. Now I would respond differently. And I suppose it was learning that there were real reasons to be concerned about the possibility of him doing exactly what he did do, and that one should have behaved differently, but just didn't have the knowledge.
1: And so you made the decision to step into this world of researching the lone killer. I just wonder if you hesitated before taking that step, because, you know, there's the old Nietzschean phrase about gazing into the abyss, or, you know, because the abyss gazes back at you. Were you in any way hesitant to make that your world, to try and inhabit that kind of mind?
0: No. I've always enjoyed it. I mean, I love the opportunity it gives you to spend a lot of time with someone. You get a lot of information about them, and you get to find out about someone who's done something so dreadful, really. Dreadful, no way around it. And, of course, a part of getting to know them is being able to talk to the humanity of them, to learn the person and how it occurred. So forensic fascinated me, and the idea of developing a whole new forensic mental health services for Victoria really was irresistible.
1: Paul, why are these perpetrators always, nearly always, young men? Is this really well understood, the gendered nature of all of this?
0: It is very strongly gendered. There have been a small number of cases involving women, but it's essentially a male behaviour. And I think it is about the male, I think, is much more inclined to become resentful and to blame others for their failures in life. I mean, I think if I could just digress a bit, resentment is important to understand. And what resentment is about is not just feeling that you've been misused or humiliated. It's about the fact that you were in a situation in which you were humiliated, in which you were looked down upon, but you didn't have the courage at that moment to speak up or to strike back in any way whatsoever. You were intimidated by the situation, and you never gave vent to your feelings of anger at the way you were treated. So you have two bits of the emotion which you relive, which is the humiliation and your utter failure to respond appropriately to the humiliation. In other words, your weakness. And these things play on the mind. I think all of us, to some extent, have experiences which develops a moment of resentment. But some people are particularly prone to seeing humiliation, well, probably unintended, to see that they were ignored and misused when probably they weren't, to see themselves as rejected when they probably weren't. And they don't respond, and they build up this thing. So there's a certain tendency to build this up. And you relive the experience again and again and again. See, part of the male in our society is that you do not allow yourself to be humiliated without striking back. You do not allow yourself to be misused and ignored without demanding attention. In other words, part of the male image in our society is that you do not allow yourself to put up with bullying, with humiliation, with insult. So it's the failure to do that which is at the very heart of the build-up of resentment.

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1: Today I'm with Paul Mullen. He's a retired forensic psychiatrist. He's written a book called Running Amok, Inside the Mind of a Lone Mass Killer. More to the story coming up after the headlines. 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
2: In the news headlines, gun safety advocates believe it's only a matter of time before other states and territories get on board with a national gun buyback scheme. New South Wales is the first state to sign on, with all remaining jurisdictions either declining to participate or yet to formally commit. Queensland has rejected the scheme. A Queensland man has been charged with falsely claiming to be a returned soldier during a Vietnam Veterans Day event in 2024. Police allege the 79-year-old Daylesford man falsely claimed he'd been deployed to Vietnam during his service in the Australian Army. But police say the man spent 0 days deployed overseas. The Queensland Government says its proposed breach bail go-to-jail laws will be the largest change to bail laws in the state's history. It says the changes will be implemented by the end of the year. The details have not yet been released, including whether they would apply to adults. For more news anytime, go to abc.net.au.

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1: Today I'm with Paul Mullen. Paul's a retired forensic psychiatrist. He was trained in the UK, moved to New Zealand where he became involved in the aftermath of a mass shooting by a lone killer, which has led him to specialise in this area. He wrote a book called Running Amok, Inside the Mind of a Lone Mass Killer. So, Paul, you moved to Australia to become Professor of Forensic Psychiatry at Monash University. And this was in 1996, just after the incident we all remember that occurred in Tasmania, which led to Australia fundamentally revising our gun laws. How were you brought into that case?
2: The morning after the terrible events, I got a phone call asking me if I would come over and see the killer to provide a psychiatric report. I was approached both first by the defence and then by the prosecution to do this. Defence came first, so I said yes to the defence. Some young people have got no idea what the impact of the events in Tasmania was on the whole of Australia. The whole country was in shock and distress at what had happened. And I think it's within that context that one

0: has to understand the response and the events. It was a blow to everyone in Australia.
1: So you were brought in to make an assessment of the perpetrator. Where were you brought to meet with him?
0: By the time I arrived, he was in hospital. If you remember, the last events in this terrible story was that he went into a house nearby and was holed up in the house. And he wasn't responding to attempts to talk with him. And he decided that he would again end this terrible event by dying again, literally in a blaze of glory. He set the place alight and he expected to burn up in this dramatic final moment. But when his clothes caught fire, he got frightened and he ran out of the house with his clothes on fire. The police surrounding thought this was a hostage escaping, so they rushed over and put the flames out and saved him. So there he was in the hospital with quite a lot of burns. I went to see him, and I'd asked for someone to be there when I first saw him, who knew him well. So they'd found a social worker who'd known him. She was there, and I thought that might make it easier to get him to talk. In fact, it was totally unnecessary. He was more than happy to talk to me, and she left very soon afterwards.
1: And what was the first thing he said to you?
0: Well, he'd been strapped down. He'd been tied into the bed, and I'd had the officers remove the restraints, because I interview people with restraints on them. He looked at me, a little, silly little grin, and he looked at me and he said, "I've got the record, haven't I?" And I had no need to ask him what the record was. He had killed more people in a single episode of this kind of massacre than anyone had before him. And he knew it. It told me two things. One, it told me something about the man who'd think that I might join him in a sort of celebration, I suppose, or be shocked or something. And it also told me that he knew a lot about these killings, that he'd actually made some effort to study them before.
1: So this hateful script that had been written in Texas, he was following something like that script?
0: He was following that script. And of course, by then, the script was very widespread. You know, they were occurring not on a daily basis, but through America and other places they were occurring regularly.
1: And we'd had incidents in Australia too, in Melbourne and the like. But so he, in his mind, he was the star of this ridiculously vile movie, in other words.
0: Absolutely.
1: Was it difficult to examine his psychological state?
0: It was difficult. I mean, he's a... truth is not his strong point. You know, he'll just say something, the first thing that comes into his mind. So you get him to talk and he'll babble on, and some of it will be just fantasy. But some of it, interestingly, he doesn't seem to have any filter. So he'd tell you things that he shouldn't really tell you if he was calculating and able to think what's the best thing for me to say in this situation. Not at all. It all flowed out. Fantasies, lies, and... the truth.
1: But that's all part of the game you're talking about earlier, isn't
0: yes.
1: it?
0: Yes.
1: This is all about him writing a story of himself. And
0: that's right.
1: Because his intent isn't necessarily to get in or out of prison. It's to become famous in his mind.
0: Yes, it is. But also, I mean, he told me a lot about himself. I mean, I sat with him for hours and he just chatted on and learnt quite a lot about him. And the first thing I learnt was he wasn't psychotic. It's clear that he had not had any hallucinations. And nor did he have any delusions. He had these terrible fantasies, but they weren't delusions.
1: So he wasn't able to plead not guilty by way of insanity or some kind of mental disorder like that.
0: No.
1: But there was a feeling that you had and a lot of other people had that it was essential he should enter a guilty plea. Why was that so critical to your mind?
0: The last thing you need is this silly man who has little or no control over what comes out of his mouth, having a performance in front of the world's press and forcing people to give evidence about what they saw, which was going to be horrible, a terrible thing for everyone.
1: And put him in centre stage again.
0: Oh, absolutely, exactly what he wanted. He was looking forward to being the star of the world's press. And, of course, he did silly things. Like he thought, well, I'll plead guilty to some and I'm clean not guilty to others, he said. And that way I'll have my trial, won't I? Now, if push came to shove, I was more than happy to go up and say, for various reasons, he's intellectually... he was a very low IQ. He was borderline subnormal in terms of IQ because of his diminished intellect, he would not be fit to stand trial. But the other hope was that he would plead guilty. And he did plead guilty, and the trial was over. There was no publicity, no journalists, no performing in the box, as he hoped.
1: The other way these situations can go is exemplified by the 2011 tragedy that happened in Norway, where a gunman perpetrated a massacre on an island. And after this killer was captured, how was he first evaluated? What was his first evaluation?
0: Well, I mean, he had intended to kill himself, but he lost his nerve at the end and was captured. So in Norway, they have a process where someone who's committed something like a homicide is examined by two court-appointed psychiatrists. So you don't have, I mean, in Australia, if someone has killed someone and the issue of mental impairment comes up or unfitness to plead, there's at least two psychiatrists involved, one for the defence and one for the prosecution. Ours is an adversarial system. In Norway, it is not an adversarial system. It is an inquiry system, like most of Europe, actually. So the court appoints two psychiatrists. They're not supposed to be for defence or prosecution. They're supposed to give independent opinions. Anyway, the first two psychiatrists who saw him came to the conclusion that he had schizophrenia and was therefore mentally impaired. And when this was announced that he was to go before the court with reports recommending an insanity finding, a mental impairment finding, there was an enormous public outcry. People were very angry.
1: Why?
0: Well, people often get things muddled up. They think if you go to prison, then you're being punished and you'll stay there forever, you know, if you've committed this terrible crime. But somehow, if you go to a hospital, secure hospital, you're going to be treated much more kindly and you may get out. I think the real fear that people have is if people go to a hospital, they might be released. And no one wanted this man back in the community.
1: Right. So if he goes to hospital, the thinking was that he'd be off the hook somehow after this atrocity.
0: Or would somehow get out. It's not true. I ran a secure hospital for many, many years. There are some people who are never going to go out.
1: So what was the upshot of this public outcry?
0: Well, they appointed two more psychiatrists. They didn't agree with the first lot of psychiatrists. Therefore, essentially goes to trial. No one seemed to think through what this meant with these squabbling psychiatrists.
1: So it went to a public trial as a result of the findings of this second group of psychiatrists. And what was the impact of a public trial?
0: It was terrible, because he was just given a platform to spout his extreme right-wing views. Was he mentally impaired? A very interesting question. He didn't have schizophrenia. I think if I'd examined him, I would have probably come down on the grounds that he was mentally impaired, probably with a delusional disorder, back to paranoia.
1: So he was given a platform, but do we know that he was then imitated afterwards?
0: Oh, yes. Certainly in Europe, he became the most cited precursor. People, when they wrote their little manifestos or recorded their final swan song before going out to kill and die, his name kept popping up. The other thing about many of these killers is that they tend to the authoritarian, survivalist, neo-Nazi spectrum in their politics.
1: Is there a chicken and egg question with that, though? Is it their mental disorder that leads them to pick up these Nazi views, or is it the Nazi views that pushes them into the disorder?
0: I think resentment. It was noted a long while ago by psychiatrists during the rise of the Nazi movement in Germany that this was based largely on resentment, just as Trump and the people who support Trump. It's resentment which is driving them, not quite such virile resentment as drives mass killers, but the same phenomena, really. The sense, I have been overlooked, I'm not getting a fair deal, I'm not able to respond, I'm not able to assert myself, da-dum, da-dum, da-dum. So that's as one would expect.
1: Today I'm with Paul Mullen. He's a forensic psychiatrist who's written a book called Running Amok, Inside the Mind of a Lone Mass Killer. Paul, you became involved with the case of a man that we're just going to simply refer to as S. This man, S, was already in prison. What made his story a little different from the scripts you've been describing here?
0: This was a remarkable case. And the most important thing about it was that this man didn't complete his plans. He was 18, coming on 19. His parents were first-generation immigrants. The father was caring, but a rather withdrawn, isolated man. The mother, she had a diagnosis of schizophrenia, but I don't think she had schizophrenia, looking at her notes. She had what would be called a

0: psychosis of immigration, typical of that particular disorder. So his home was less than entirely stable. He was overweight. He was bullied at school. He was fascinated by all things military. And the thing that bound he and his father together was that they would go out shooting together. And he became a very adept hunter. He also collected guns. So he had a number of weapons, including a semi-automatic rifle. He'd hoped to go into the army and, in fact, joined the army cadet force. And when he finished school, applied for the army and was turned down on health grounds. As far as I could see from the reports, the health grounds consisted of him being obese, which he was. Anyway, he was turned down, which he was very bitter about. He applied to the police, who also turned him down on health grounds, also for obesity. And he just drifted out of work and he began essentially to live his life in his upstairs bedroom, speaking to no one really, apart from occasionally to his mother or father. And he sat there and he read. He read about things military. He read about mass killers. He learnt a lot about those from the Texas University massacre onwards. And he became increasingly caught up in fantasies, military fantasies of glory, of dying a hero, and also fantasies of committing a massacre. And he also had a very marked resentment. I mean, he just felt he'd been terribly misused, misunderstood. And also, he felt he'd shown himself a coward. When he was bullied, he didn't respond. When he was humiliated, he didn't respond. When people laughed at him, he just smiled back instead of giving them up. Right mouthful. The whole of his life he felt he'd been a coward and failed to respond to the injustices to which he was exposed. And in his fantasies, the fantasy of the massacre, of going out and killing people as sort of substitutes for all those people he'd let walk over the top of him, became more and more important. He began to live in a world of fantasy. And in the end, he felt life was no longer worth living. He was going to kill himself. And before he killed himself, he was going to live out his fantasy. He was going to commit a massacre. One of the features you don't come across very often in major offenders is obsessionality, obsessiveness. Neat and tidy is not common among your general population of violent offenders. But neat and tidy is a feature of many of those who commit these massacres. For example, the Hoddle Street killer was, presumably still is, absolutely obsessive about tidiness and order. He gets this plan. What he's going to do is he's going to go down and climb up one of the light stands at the MCG. And when the crowd has gathered for the AFL, he's going to shoot down with his semi-automatic into the crowd. And he thought about this, and the first thing he did was to test whether he could get up there. And he went, and he found that he could indeed, with relative ease, get access to these towers and climb up. He then wondered whether he'd have the courage to actually pull the trigger. So he decided to go on a dummy run, and he went into a car park in Melbourne, which overlooked another car park. He took his semi-automatic with him and he shot at the vehicles which were in the other car park. So he riddled them with bullets and packed up his gun and went off. So he convinced himself that, okay, I can do that. And then he did a final dry run all through what he was going to do and climbed up again, carrying not his gun, but something of the same size. And he realised it was going to be quite difficult once he was up there. If people started clambering up after him, he wouldn't be able to move his semi-automatic rifle in a manner which would allow him to shoot down from his vantage point behind the lights, down at people who might be clambering up to stop him. So he decided he needed a short weapon. He needed some kind of pistol or other short arm. But getting handguns was even then not easy. So he modified his plan to, first of all, go to a industrial area near where he lived. And he knew there was a guard there who carried a weapon. And he was going to shoot the guard, take his handgun, and then go off to complete his massacre. So it was all carefully planned. And off he went. Everything was in his car, all the equipment. He went to the industrial area. He saw the guard, shot him at a reasonable distance, and then went through the wire and went over to collect the man's gun. And then, up to this time, in a sense, he was living out his fantasies. All that planning, all that going through, it never, and I think this is quite an important element in many of these killers, they never actually confront the reality of what they're going to do. What they're caught up in is their fantasy. So he gets to the poor man who is shot and starts to take his gun out and sees. He sees what the bullet has done to this man.
1: Oh, he's flooded with horror, was he?
0: Absolutely horrified, terrified.
1: Was he horrified by what he'd done, or horrified by the thought that I'm going to be next, since this is all an extended suicide ploy?
0: No, it wasn't that. It was what he'd done. That sight of that man's wounds tore through his fantasy and confronted him with cold reality. And he was overwhelmed. He grabbed the gun, got back in his car, and he was in a state of extreme agitation. He drove off, and he managed to bang into a couple of cars. He wasn't really thinking where he was driving. There was a police car nearby, and they were called because he'd hit several cars. And they blocked off his passage, and he saw the police car, and he got out of the car, carrying not his semi-automatic, but his newly acquired handgun, and fired vaguely in the direction of the police, and then ran. And the police captured him. He surrendered eventually and went to trial. Now, at trial, it wasn't realised what was happening. At no point did anyone discover in any detail what he was planning to do. It just seemed to them and to the court like this was some kind of attempt, possibly at robbery, possibly at something else, possibly there was a grievance they didn't know. So he was sentenced to life in prison for murder, which he pleaded guilty to. But there was not a great exploration of this man's reasons for killing in his psychology and his emotional life.
1: And what happened once he went into prison?
0: When he first went into prison, he had a very difficult time. He tried to kill himself and failed. And then he started to get into a whole lot of trouble with fighting people, which was interesting. I think it was good for him to fight a few people, actually. Stopped him feeling quite so bad about himself. And he started to build up muscles, etc. And after a year or so, he had a reputation as not the sort of person you picked a fight with. The other thing that happened, he's well-educated. He was very bright. And he did a lot of reading in prison. In fact, gained a Bachelor of Arts degree while he was in prison. But more importantly, he became a source for other prisoners of advice and explanations of the various documents and problems they were having. So he became a valued member of the prison, among the prisoners, both because he had become a large, strong and formidable man, but also because he was constantly helping people in various ways. And when he came to the end of his 25 years and came up for parole, he got very good reports from the prison. People still hadn't really understood what was going on. I saw him in prison and began to explore what had actually happened. And he was given parole. And then I followed him up. Part of the conditions of his parole was that he was to see me regularly. And he did.
1: And what's become of him since leaving prison?
0: Well, it's not easy after 25 years in prison. He had some advantages. He was never a drinker and he never indulged in drugs. His family, interestingly, continued to visit him regularly. So he wasn't rejected by his family. He made a number of attempts to get jobs, and he did get jobs. It was a real struggle for him to adapt, but he did eventually. And he's made a life for himself.
1: Paul, I raised something earlier, which I want us to touch on again here, which is the chicken and the egg question here. You mentioned several times how a lot of these killers have glommed onto extreme right-wing philosophies, Nazi-like racial supremacy, Aryan supremacy, and we've had similar killers who have glommed onto extreme, intense versions of Islamism as well. But this idea of a kind of an ideological commitment that's articulated before and after the shooting, do they find the ideology, or does the ideology find them and turn them from otherwise, quote-unquote, normal people or non-homicidal people into homicidal people? What's your view on that?
0: They found the ideology, because it's the ideology that appeals to people tortured by resentment. It's about power. It's about striking back. It's about overturning all those snide people who look down on them and abuse them.
1: So if that's the case, why do they seek to get revenge, enact their revenge by killing strangers, innocent people, rather than the actual people who've perpetrated the humiliations upon them?
0: That's a very good question. And the answer is they are following the script. The script is there. They follow the script.
1: So then wiping the script seems to be kind of an important thing.
0: Yep, absolutely. I mean, it's a cultural script. And if you want a deeper understanding of it, one has to start thinking in terms of what is it in our culture which has made the spread of this possible? Because it is spread by imitation. But why in the world would people want to imitate this? Why did the cultural script develop?
1: Can these things be nipped in the bud if we're seeing disturbing tendencies in people? Can the people be encouraged to find other ways to address their feelings of ignominy and humiliation?
0: Yes. One of the odd things about these people is almost all of them give advance notice. They say they're going to do it. They tell you they're going to do it. They tell people they're going to do it. So they sometimes called leakage. These people test it out by telling people. They write essays, university essays, in which they talk about it. They talk to friends. They go on the internet and they announce it. So one of the things about these people is that a good proportion of them let you know in advance. So if you have the ability to trace particularly their internet communications, and if people are aware that when someone starts talking about or writing about committing a massacre, that they should go to the authorities to make sure that this person is checked out, then you can stop them. And there are now organisations, we're very good in Australia, we've got a number of them in all the states, which are set up to respond to apparent threats of this kind. So communicated by university lecturers, communicated by teachers, communicated by people who overheard them, etc. And now most, of course, of the people who are identified this way are never going to commit a massacre. But the people doing the assessment, police and psychiatrists and psychologists, are looking for the telltale signs of high risk. And if they find them, then these people are offered help. And if they refuse, they're simply kept on a watch list and followed very carefully to make sure they're not making any moves that might facilitate this. I remember one man dramatically, he'd gone quite a long way along this. He was identified by something he wrote in an essay at the university, and he was sent to me for assessment. And I think it was the first time when he was confronted by people taking this seriously and really thinking he was going to do this, and I think he was well along the line, and he was very high risk, that it became real for him too. And I think it was a shock when he suddenly saw that people were taking him seriously, that this was serious. This might actually be something he was going to do. And he was managed over several years, and fortunately nothing happened. One of the difficulties was managing these people and setting up an organisation to manage them is if you succeed, no one knows. But inevitably, if you keep on seeing high-risk people, one day you're going to get it wrong and they're going to commit a massacre. And then the only thing people know about the organisation is they failed. This has been a big problem in Britain with the organisation there, which was the initial model, which was set up by some colleagues and I many years ago. And the difficulty is that everyone knows about the failure and no one knows, and we don't even know ourselves, how many times we've succeeded in stopping them. But I think we can, and we do.
1: Paul, this has been completely fascinating speaking with you, and thank you for giving us the benefit of your insight and your long expertise in this. Thank you so much.
0: You're very welcome.
1: Paul Mullen's book is called Running Amok, Inside the Mind of a Lone Mass Killer.

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Today's conversation with Paul Mullen was made on the lands of the Gadigal people. Producer was Jennifer Leake. Executive producer is Nicola Harrison. I'm Richard Feidler. Thanks for listening.

0: ABC News, good afternoon. I'm Michael Bausch. Queensland's Premier has launched a fresh attack on Canberra over a proposed disaster funding overhaul he claims will devastate local councils. The proposed changes will cap the federal emergency repair contribution at 50%. The Commonwealth currently provides an average 64% reimbursement to the states after natural disasters. David Crisafulli says he'll continue to push back to protect Queensland ratepayers.
1: No one's asking for the system to be better. We just want what's always been there. And I don't get it. It's not only politically silly, it will send a shiver down the spine of those communities that they will never recover.
0: Queensland's opposition says council tent camps are no solution to the state's growing homelessness crisis. The city of Moreton Bay recently announced plans to open 60 overnight sites at Petrie's Wylie Park for a 12-month trial. Local advocates argue the plan highlights a desperate shortage of crisis accommodation north of Brisbane. Labor leader Stephen Miles says it's little more than a short-term fix.
2: It shouldn't be Skid Row, though. And that's what this LNP government have forced the council to turn this park into. Moreton Bay City Council have been calling for months for additional crisis accommodation.
0: An extensive police investigation has seen dozens of historical sex assault charges laid against a Brisbane man. Hannah Moon reports.
3: The 67-year-old man is alleged to have sexually assaulted five girls aged in their preteens and teens between the early 1970s and late 1980s. Police allege several offences occurred at a bakery in North Brisbane where the man was employed and that the victims were known to him. Amongst the charges are 10 counts of indecent treatment of girls under 16, 9 of girls under 17 and 5 counts of rape. The man was denied police bail and remanded in custody. He's expected to face Brisbane Magistrates Court in September.
0: There's been a brief court hearing for an accused child sex offender who allegedly broke his bail by visiting the weekend Gold Coast air show. 23-year-old Alex Peter Anderson was detained at Surfers Paradise on Saturday. He's awaiting a district court trial for child exploitation offences and is legally banned from going near anyone under 16. The matter was mentioned before a Southport magistrate this morning and adjourned until Thursday. Gold Coast police have laid charges over a serious weekend assault involving teenage girls. Daniel Maher reports.
4: Police allege a 13-year-old girl met with three other teenagers on Robina Parkway just after 5:30 last Friday evening. Two members of the group allegedly assaulted the young girl. She was taken to Gold Coast University Hospital in a stable condition. Two girls were arrested over the weekend. A 16-year-old girl has been charged with one count each of common assault and assault occasioning bodily harm in company and will appear in the Southport Children's Court next week. Another 13-year-old girl has been dealt with under the Youth Justice Act in relation to the offences of assault occasioning bodily harm in company and willful damage.
0: Australia's black market tobacco war has escalated violently with the shooting of an alleged gangland boss, Fadi Hadara, in Melbourne. Costa Haritos reports.
5: The ABC understands Hadara was shot multiple times in front of his family as he sat in his black BMW in the driveway of his Altona North home. He was rushed to hospital with life-threatening injuries. The shooting has sent shockwaves through Melbourne's underworld, with sources telling the ABC it was designed to send a message to those wanting to move in on the lucrative illicit tobacco trade. Underworld sources say there was an uneasy truce between the Hadara clan and jail tobacco kingpin Kazem Hamad over the illicit market. Hadara's brother was killed in a drive-by shooting nearly two decades ago, close to last night's incident.
0: To finance on the markets, the ASX 200 is down 24 points to 9,092. The Australian dollar is worth 70.96 US cents. Queensland's weather, scattered showers today in the east and adjacent interior. They'll be widespread at times about the Sunshine Coast and the North Tropical Coast. Brisbane's heading for a top of 22, a similar forecast for tomorrow. Brisbane and the Sunshine Coast, 13 to 21. The Gold Coast, 12 to 21. Ipswich.

0: 8 to 22. A few showers about the southeast on Wednesday and Thursday, mostly fine for Friday. On Moreton Bay, seas about 1.5 metres. ABC News.
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3: Good afternoon. Welcome to the program. On today's show, New South Wales has become the first jurisdiction to sign up to the federal gun buyback scheme. Queensland has always ruled out participating. Some of the discussion around that decision today and what it might mean for those who use guns as tools on their properties. And later in the program, the latest on the unrelenting march of fire ants. That's all to come on the Queensland Country Hour today. You can send me a message 0487 993 222, or send an email to countryhour@abc.net.au. Now, it's the unmistakable sound that has echoed across cattle country for generations. Yes, the stock whip. It's a tool of the trade and one that is still used in operations today. But from cattle camps to stock routes, that crack, well, it's kept more than just the cattle in line. They take a lot to make, and the craftspeople who know every millimetre of a good whip are becoming increasingly rare. A man who learned the craft under none other than R.M. Williams himself is determined to keep it alive, travelling the country to teach a new generation the art of leather plaiting in the hope that one of Australia's oldest bush trades doesn't disappear. Amy Mitchell has more.
4: But I think I've nearly, you know, lost it.
5: The conversations ebb and flow at the Bloomsbury Soldiers Memorial Hall.
4: Yeah, I'm having trouble getting around this corner. Can I chop it off?
5: A group of women have traded the hustle and bustle of family and farm for an artisan's workshop, where sharp knives, leather gauges, and the sheets of finely cut kangaroo skin are the focus, as they learn to make one of Australia's most iconic bush tools, the stock whip.
6: We talk about the tools and the leather and how to select skins, and then I show them how to cut out, and then they're all cutting out their own because that's the only way they'll learn. And then we start to put them together, as you can see. Jane over here, she's already plaiting. Some of the others they've plaited, so we'll just keep them going and hopefully we'll get finished by tomorrow night.
5: Standing among them is master leather plaiter Bill Webb.
6: Well, you really, all you need is a sharp knife, and I've got some special gauges here made out of dolly pegs, and they're all interchangeable. And we do have some special tools, like this is a whip cutter. If you can see, the fence is movable, so you can adjust the width on it. Then we have what we call a lace cutter, and something we call a fid, for poking through, you know, back plaiting leather or poking through making knots. And that's about all there is in a really sharp knife.
5: He is regarded as one of the country's finest craftsmen. His work has travelled to Brazil, England, Italy and the United States. He has won multiple Dame Mary Durack Awards, which for Bill are regarded as the Melbourne Cup of the plaiting world. But ask him what he's most proudest of, he talks about teaching.
6: You know, my sort of, I don't know what your aim or mission in life is, to try and keep the art form of leather plaiting alive. And that was RM's dream, that someone would keep it alive.
5: Long before Bill became the teacher, he was simply Boy. It was the nickname given to him by legendary bushman Reginald Murray Williams, famously known today as R.M. Williams. The pair first met when Bill was a teenager, spending school holidays mustering on neighbouring properties. His payment wasn't money. It was 2 weeks learning beside the man whose name would become synonymous with Australian bush culture.
6: He was such a generous man. If you were feeding him, he'd give you the shirt off his back.
5: R.M. also demanded perfection. A piece that looked finished to everyone else often wasn't finished to him.
6: He'd look at it and say, you can do better than that, start again.
5: More than half a century later, Bill still hears RM's words every time he starts a new piece.
6: he's just always saying, you know, try and make the next one better than the last one and be the best that you can be.
5: Around the Bloomsbury Hall, the ladies are starting to understand why. Making a whip involves focus and steady movements to perfect not just what is seen on the outside, but also to establish the foundations and finally the finishings on the inside too. Bill believes 70% of the job happens before the first strand is ever plaited.
6: It's all preparation. You've got to, you know, you've got to cut your strands evenly, get them and stretch them all and trim them all and bevel them all to make them so they all sit in nice and snug together. If you get your preparation right and get it carefully done, then everything will usually fall into place.
5: The workshop uses kangaroo leather, a material Bill has spent his lifetime championing.
6: Because kangaroo is the best, strongest leather in the world, inch for inch, pound for pound.
5: Workshop organiser Kimberly Kerry was raised on a large cattle property near Claremont in central Queensland. She grew up surrounded by horses, dogs and stock whips.
7: If we don't keep any of these old skills alive, they're going to be gone. With this age of digital technology and faces in screens, I think it's more important than ever because it builds character, it builds patience and unreal craft. Like, you know, that if these kids are building a whip, can they've got something to show for all their time and effort, and I think that's important.
5: By the final afternoon, every student has a finished whip.
8: It's pretty awesome. It is amazing. To have a finished product like this just pretty much is a testament to how great a teacher and just a gentleman he was. So much involved. I didn't realise how much was involved in building one. And once we worked out that first day, I'm like, rightio, we know what's going to follow.
5: The finished whip will take pride of place in Kimberly's home. It is her first, but she isn't planning for it to be her last. She's brought leather and tools from Bill so she can try making another whip on her own.
8: Because I loved old things, old handmade things, and it's good to keep that kind of thing alive, yes.
5: And there are already signs the lesson is spreading.
8: The boys are learning to crack their whips, and there may be a few marks because they learn. And learning how to do them is a craft that I would not like to be lost.
9: Bloomsbury resident and whip workshop attendee Kimberly Carey speaking with Amy Mitchell. And to see pictures from that workshop, just head online to abc.net.au/rural or just search for Bill Webb and whip making, and I reckon you'll find it there. I'd love to know if you've got one of those whips that may have lasted a lifetime or two, or where yours came from. 0487 993 222 to send me a message, or you can send an email to countryhour@abc.net.au. What handcrafted tool of the trade have you still got rolling around in the shed that benefited from that care and attention, whether it's a whip or something else that you treasure? Let me know. 0487 993 222. We're going to stick with leather. Well, we're going to get into a saddle, I guess, and we're going to head to the northwest, where it's mustering season for Toolabuck Station, but it is a little later than usual. South of McKinlay, the cattle and fattening block has 15,000 head of steers, and Kylie Brays is a former rural clinic nurse that now manages the station with her partner. She says the past few months have been pretty busy.
10: Chucking cattle and processing cattle, the guys are all into that, and doing a great job, and just recovering from post the floods with putting up fences and getting cattle back.
11: Yeah. How are you going with the recovery after the floods this year? I mean, you were saying that musterings happened a little bit later this year compared to previous years. Tell us about that.
10: Yeah, well, I didn't see my partner for about a month, I think. Maybe he might have been happy about that. So we were cut off. I was on one side of the Diamantina channels. He was on the other. The waters receded, and we have had a little bit of follow-up rain and stuff. So the country is looking actually really, really good. But we've started mustering quite late because of the floods. And because the country's been good, the company that we work for, Daniel's Pastoral Company, have been able to do that. And they, so instead of mustering in April, May, they're now July, August mustering, and busy doing that and getting cattle down to the feedlots.
11: How many cattle do you reckon you'll be mustering at this time of year?
10: On Toolabuck, there's about 15,000 head, yeah. So big job, and got a heap of young ringers that all get to join in, and we've got, there's always action there on the station between what's happening in the yards and then mustering on the bikes and the helicopters, and, it's go, go, go busy.
11: That's for sure. Now, tell us a little bit about your passion when it comes to not just looking at the country, the quality of country, but also the quality that is coming into the cow.
10: Yeah, so part of my off-field research is actually giving the cow the opportunity to actually tell us what they need in terms of nutrition, and particularly looking at those deficiencies and identifying them early so that we can avoid any loss of production.
11: What are the big challenges up in the McKinley area, particularly in northern Australia as well?
10: McKinley, because we're mostly just a fattening block at Tullibuck, it's more so the pregnancy production and calf loss, particularly up in the Gulf area where my parents are, which is really low live calving rates up there. So on marginal country, that's only about 60%. So before I became an off-field scholar, I was actually doing a lot of preg testing and AI, and I just thought there should be an easier way, and I started to look into the taking tail bloods, just like you would take like a sample of blood to test someone's sugar, like in a human. So I started taking tail blood, just getting a small sample of blood from the cow, and you can actually put that into a cartridge and into an ISTAT machine, which within a couple of minutes can give you nutritional results, electrolyte balances and so forth. So I really was interested in that and getting the balance right for cattle, and then adapting that to customising better supplementation.
11: What's your big takeaway for a producer who might be in Northern Australia?
10: Get P right. Get your phosphorus right first. If you know your herd and how they're sitting with nutritional wise and phosphorus, if you can get that right from the start, it'll save you so much money. Rather than laying out a lot of money, say for lick and supplements, that probably isn't benefiting majority of the herd. The ISTAT machines I was using in the rural clinics, and then I've adapted those parameters to suit bovine, and then started testing bloods in cattle to prove that it's beneficial. And and if you actually adapt that in northern herds and you get more precision supplements, there's so many benefits.
9: Kylie Bray's at Tullibuck Station that she manages with her partner Stephen Hall, speaking there to Crispian Yeomans. This is one of the things I love about rural Queensland, whether it's high-tech, new skill sets around preg testing, or low-tech, old skill sets around whip making. There are clever people all over the state taking the tools of the trade and putting them to use, old, new, and yet to be developed. And there's lots of different ways to learn the skills. Some of it is practical in the field, in the paddock. Some of it's taking it from a different career as a nurse across to a grazier. And some of it gets taught at the local show or on the rodeo circuit and gets preserved that way. Some of it, like Bronco branding. 30 years ago, Jim Nunn helped bring Bronco branding to Queensland, and he turned Stonehenge in the West into the home of the sport. And he was speaking with Crispian Yeomans at this weekend's Stonehenge Bushman's Carnival.
6: It'd have to be in the 90s. We started it here. This is the first one in Queensland. They was doing it over in the Territory in South Australia a bit before that. I don't really know the day I did it. We just did it, and it's been going good.
11: Why did Stonehenge decide to do it first?
6: Because I come from the West. See, I was working out in the West in them countries in South Australia, and that's... I've done it all my life. This is the way we've done it to brand all my life, because we didn't have yards, so we did it this way. And when they started it, we thought we'd try it here, because I knew how to do it and how to organise it, and it's still going. And it seems to be... This time we got a bit down in our numbers here because the championships in South Australia, and some of our catches went to South Australia for the championship, but that's all right. We got enough to make a day.
11: Could you kind of describe what we're looking at?
6: Well, see that bloke there, left-handed fellow, and he's pull him up to that ramp, and then them three blokes, two puts the leg ropes on them, so they fall, and there's a bloke brands them with paint. Only we use paint now, because it's not so cruel.
12: And he's got to do that as quick as he can without a penalty. If you do smudge the brand or do something wrong, or you go,

0: my horse died and I used his horse. I won on it a fair few times too, but you know, as I say, I haven't got a horse now.
1: What makes...
0: When you're my age, you can't afford to be chucked off, break your bloody hip, when it will shoot you.
1: How old are you, if you don't mind me asking, Chip?
0: 91.
1: Still going strong.
0: Well, I work every day, yeah. And I said, I always believe when you retire, you're just waiting to die. Yeah, you just keep moving. Mm. And I work every day. I mightn't do me 8 hours, but I do something. Mm.
1: Why do you think Bronco branding is important for a community like Stonehenge?
0: Why is it important? Well, you know, you've got to do something to get together. See, rodeos and gymkhanas and all that. If you don't have something to get the people together, well, you just, you know, your friends, you never see your friends. And these things are just to get the community in one heap. Otherwise, how do you pull them together? Otherwise, they're out there and I'm over here. Mm-hmm.
1: What's your advice for the next generation, Jim?
0: Well, look, keep going, but see, the bronc riders are getting a bit scarce because no one rides horses much. They all ride motorbikes. These only play horses now. They're not workhorses. So we just got to keep doing this, I think. I don't know what happens when this dies. What's the community going to do? Yeah, unless you play tennis or something. Yeah, this is one of my boys going out now. He's going to have a crack now, but he's left-handed too. And when you're left-handed, you've got to catch different of the right-handed blokes because your rope's tied on that side and you throw the rope that side. You watch him. Yeah. I always tell these boys, winning's a bonus. If you win, you've got a bonus. Competing's the main thing. Yeah, that's the good part. And if you lose, just walk away. Smile them. You're happy. You've been there. Mm.
1: Is that your motto for life?
0: That's my motto all my life. If you lose, still be happy, yeah. We all want to win, I know that, but if you lose, don't worry about it. Come back again, yeah.
2: 91-year-old Jim Nunn from Sunnyside Station, who I struggle to picture on a tennis court, Jim, responsible for bringing Bronco branding to Stonehenge something like 30 years ago. 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Later in the program, we'll take a look at the latest on eradication efforts in Queensland around fire ants, and we'll get some results from one of our bulk ports and see just what's been going out of the state. Up next, though, the discussion around the federal gun buyback scheme as New South Wales becomes the first state to sign on. That's next on the Country Hour.
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2: 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Now, New South Wales has become the first jurisdiction in Australia to enter the country's new gun buyback scheme. And the reforms are part of legislation passed in federal parliament after the Bondi Beach terror attack in December last year. Now, New South Wales Premier Chris Minns says the scheme makes the state's firearm laws among the toughest in the world. But National Senator Susan MacDonald has slammed the buyback as unfair on farmers, sports shooters and people who manage feral pests, including states like Queensland that have not signed on to the buyback. The Shadow Minister for Northern Australia tells Crispian Yeomans that the buyback will have far-reaching implications.
5: There are actually more licensed firearm owners in cities than there are in the regions and in the bush. And this latest round of legislation introduced by the Minns government not only continues to condemn lawful licensed firearms owners, but now, under their legislation, will determine that there is an unfair buyback of what is absolutely a sport, a business, a recreation that people enjoy and they

0: should be able to do that without this kind of punitive and poorly directed government legislation.
1: Why do you believe this buyback is unfair, and how do you think it would impact people in Queensland?
0: Well, we know that there are so many people who certainly want to come up to Queensland, whether it be to work or to live, and they've just left their registration in another place. They might come up for the season or, you know, there's a range of reasons. And this legislation will capture people whose registered firearm location is in New South Wales. The bit that is the most unfair, besides the fact that this is not taking guns off the streets from criminals or from terrorism, this is taking guns off the streets from people who shoot for sport, for practicing for the Olympics or the Commonwealth Games, but also people who like to go out and shoot protein, you know, because they enjoy that, you know, a high protein meal, and also, of course, for pest management. And we know that with the millions, the tens of millions of pigs, of wild dogs, of other pests in Queensland, that is a absolutely important business that we have. But this is legislation that's poorly placed, and now the New South Wales government is removing people's the fairness provision by paying them potentially less than the cost of their pistol, their rifle, their shotgun, and, of course, the scope and any of the other associated equipment that they have with that firearm.
1: Now, the Australian Shooters Union is worried, and has told us that the federal government, they're worried that the federal government could introduce further restrictions for gun owners. Senator, have you been part of any conversations in Canberra that suggest this is actually likely to happen?
0: Oh, you can be absolutely confident that this is a government that has no focus on what is practical and sensible and is absolutely targeting the explosion of criminal gangs and illegal activity in Australia.
1: Yeah, have you been part of any conversations that suggests that this is likely, that we might start to see further restrictions coming out of Canberra on gun owners?
0: So it's a good question. I can only watch the government's actions. 52 times they said they wouldn't introduce changes to CGT and trusts, and they have. They said that they wouldn't touch disaster funding, and they have. This is a government that is slowly working their way through Australians' rights, the support for regional and rural Australia. And so whilst they have not explicitly said that, I have every confidence that if the opportunity arises, the government, the Albanese government, absolutely will further restrict licensed lawful firearm owners and the businesses that support them through further draconian and purposeless legislation.
2: National Senator Susan MacDonald speaking with Crispian Yeomans. Now, under the buyback program, gun owners in New South Wales will be given up to $1,000 for each firearm handed in. And from the outset, Queensland's Premier David Crisafulli has ruled out this state participating in the scheme. Joel Negin is a professor in the School of Public Health at the University of Sydney, who's been researching gun control for a number of years. He says reducing gun availability is about more than reducing the risk of terrorism.
3: Just like with anything, reducing the number of guns, knives, whatever it is going to have an impact on the availability of that for use in crime of various kinds. And we're not just talking, Sarah, about terrorism here. We're also talking about assaults, domestic violence, and actually 70% of firearm deaths are from suicide. So it's a broader picture here about community safety than just about avoiding a Bondi terror attack.
4: I guess there are some people who will say this morning, though, well, look, crooks aren't going to hand back their guns. They're not the ones who'll hand them back. Is there an element of truth to that?
3: Of course. I mean, we have to, and this is where the narrative, the political narrative gets lost. This is one of a suite of interventions. Personally, from my perspective, a gun buyback by itself is not going to solve problems in society. But as was done after Port Arthur and as is being done by the Mint government, a gun buyback is one of a suite of interventions to improve community safety. If it's done by itself in the complete absence of any other thoughtful action, then yeah, I don't think it's going to necessarily move the dial tremendously. But it's being done alongside limiting the number of firearms that individuals can hold, reclassification of certain firearms into more restricted categories, greater information sharing between states and between the Commonwealth as well, tighter licensing rules. So all those things done together are a suite of interventions to ensure that Australia continues to have world-leading firearm safety measures.
4: In the wake of Bondi, a lot of people were shocked to hear there's not a national firearm register, that we don't know across the board who owns which guns. Is that something that could be moved on? As far as I know, we still don't have that. Why is that so difficult to do?
3: I mean, it's difficult to do because each state and jurisdiction has its own classification style, its own rules, because it's the states and territories who administer and create gun legislation and gun policy. That being said, Sarah, it's not as complicated as sending someone to the moon, right? I mean, it could certainly be done if there was enough emphasis on it by the Commonwealth and by the states. More complicated things have been solved in a shorter amount of time if there's goodwill and there's effort.
4: We've been hearing from farmers particularly that they don't think that the prices they're being offered for their guns are enough. They're not fair. As far as I can see, the price is that $1,000 will be paid for revolvers and $850 for semi-automatic handguns, $850 for double-barrel shotguns, $650 for those with a single barrel. I mean, I could go on and on between $650 and $1,000 for rifles. In your opinion, are the prices set for the buyback fair?
3: I think the prices are fair. I mean, of course, people can quibble, and I've heard anecdotal stories of someone saying, I've got this firearm that's very expensive and very fancy, and I should be able to get more. I mean, there are provisions for those kinds of discussions. And, of course, individuals can keep certain firearms. Each individual is allowed to hold up to four firearms, and farmers and primary producers can apply for up to 10, and there is provision for people to make a case to the police commissioner to hold additional firearms. Mm-hmm. So if someone has a particularly fancy, expensive firearm, then they can choose to keep that in their suite collection. So no one's necessarily forcing them to sell their most expensive firearm. That's up to the individual to choose.
2: Joel Negin, a professor in the School of Public Health at the University of Sydney, speaking to Sarah Morris as New South Wales becomes the first state to sign up to the gun buyback proposed by the federal government. Queensland, of course, ruled out participating in the scheme from the outset. 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It's 27 to 1. Up next, the forecast from the Weather Bureau.
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2: Still to come on the program, the latest on the march of the fire ant in southeast Queensland, and a look at some of the volume heading out of one of Queensland's ports. Right now, though, let's find out what we can expect from the week ahead in weather. Steve Hadley is a senior forecaster on duty this afternoon. How are you doing, Steve?
9: Hey, Carly. Good afternoon. I'm doing well. Thank you.
2: Very good to hear. Now, how are things looking across the state at the moment? Let's start in the west. Are we seeing any sign of some of that rainfall in the Channel Country?
9: Oh, well, yeah, there's not been a hell of a lot coming down into the gauges down through there, but saw a few little speckles on the Mount Isa radar yesterday. But since then, that cloud band's cleared up there. So we might see one or two showers breaking out, you know, sort of around that Mount Isa to, between Cloncurry and Boulia, I think, this afternoon. But yeah, otherwise, like you say, maybe it's the Channel Country we're looking for potentially a shower or storm this afternoon. And the big, the big question mark is where. You know, it could be around mostly west of Windora, between Windora and Birdsville, so probably not much at Birdsville itself. And yeah, some of those, some of that country around Thargomindah, west of Quilpie, out towards Ballarra, and those kind of areas where we might see some showers and storms breaking out this afternoon. Maybe a few places could see 10 millimetres or more, but yeah, I guess with the gauge network being relatively sparse out there, I doubt we'll actually see that coming through in the reports. And most places, yeah, might just, you know, have a dry day because they're going to be pretty isolated, I think, these showers. Yeah, so that's the main area for rainfall across the inland today. Across the northern inland and the eastern inland, it's pretty dry out there right now. So no rain expected for you. But there's some showers expected along the east coast and in our eastern districts today and for the next few days.
2: Well, yeah, let's talk about the east coast situation. What are we expecting in terms of rainfall there?
9: Well, in a nutshell, there will be showers around. It won't rain all the time, but yeah, you're just going to have to watch out for them, I think, over the next few days. Bit of sun in between seems to be happening in most places as well. We saw some relatively substantial falls for August around the North Tropical Coast yesterday and into this morning. It was Tully Sugar Mill that had 45 millimetres. Innisfail had 21 millimetres. I think there was one spot near Tully as well that had just over 50. You know, you don't get that happening every August, but it has been a sort of wet winter with, you know, continuous showers up there. So, yeah, it seems to be the character of this one, although, you know, drier times likely coming up as those dry season times take hold. Less than that expected over the next few days, you know, mostly just, you know, 10, 20 millimetres in the top spots up there with the showers that come through and, you know, a few places to miss out on them altogether. You know, not too many up around the Western Tablelands, around Mareeba as well, but there is a slight chance up there. Coming further down the coast, the Whitsunday is probably copping most of the showers. Again, a few millimetres there over the next few days and a bit less for Mackay and the Rockhampton sort of area. But you've got a slight chance through those parts. Even a slight chance for Townsville too. You know, probably best chance tomorrow of a shower that we've had for a while. So do look out for that on the radar. There will be a sprinkling around potentially. And then coming further south again, like into the subtropics, yeah, the showers have been pretty ongoing. They've been lining up over the eastern Wide Bay, and there's been places down there that have had over 10 millimetres around Maryborough and the lower Mary Valley. So that could be the same thing over the next few days. Parts of the eastern Wide Bay and Sunshine Coast copying the brunt of it in the southeast with the shower activity. Maybe some areas seeing more than 20 millimetres on Monday for the rest of today, Tuesday and into Wednesday as well. Might start to drop off on Thursday, I think, for a few days. So, yeah, a bit of a showery week ahead for you on the east coast.
2: And how are things looking temperature-wise this week across the state?
9: Not too far away from average at the moment. We saw 5 degrees at Miles last night. That was the lowest temperature that we saw in the state. And generally looking the same as that or higher in Miles this week. And it's kind of like evident of the warmer trend that seems to be going on. The forecasts are predicting that parts of the southwest of the state could see elevated temperatures, at least 3 or 4 degrees above average, and potentially some areas around the far southwest getting up to around 7 to 9 above average in the daytimes later this week, around Thursday. I think Badura is on about 30 for Thursday at the moment. So, yeah, pretty warm out there day and night. Closer to average along the east coast, though. So your east coast towns are sort of looking at more reasonable temperatures. In fact, a little bit below average for some with the showers that are around. So, Mackay, for instance, looking at a 24 today and 23 on Tuesday and Wednesday. But south of Mackay, later in this week, we should get a few drier days and warmer days as that warmth spreads to the coast. And we might see temperatures rising even along coastal areas for about to about 3 or 4 above average by the weekend. So, for instance, if we look at Saturday's temperatures, potentially we're looking at 27 for Rockhampton, 27 for Kingaroy, and 21 for Toowoomba as well. So quite warm for the time of year.
2: Indeed. And how are things looking for the coastal forecast?
9: Well, it's a bit blowy with the big high down south at the moment, and the high over Tasmania is going to shuffle eastwards into the Tasman and be quite strong there for the next couple of days. So we haven't got any strong wind warnings

0: at the moment, but they're pretty close. Some areas expected to have more than 20 knots around the coastal areas of the east coast. So particularly in the north of the state, those trade winds are going to be blowing quite hard through the offshore areas. So some 20s, some 25s out there in terms of your knots. A little bit weaker in the southeast, sort of around 15 to 20 mostly, and a bit lighter in some of the bays down there.
1: Steve Hadley, thanks for your time on the Country Hour today.
0: No worries. Thanks, Kelly. Have a good one.
1: Steve Hadley looking after you from the Weather Bureau. You're listening to the Queensland Country Hour and you'll get your latest weather updates right here at ABC Radio. And don't forget to follow your local ABC Bureau on Facebook as well, where you'll get any of those warnings as they come to hand if you need them. It is 19 minutes to one. Still to come on the program, we'll take a look at the issue of fire ants and how one of Queensland's ports been going this season so far. Remember, you can send me a message on 0487 993222, just like Neil from Toowoomba has done. Neil says, I travelled 1,000 kilometres in 1991 to attend an R.M. Williams whip-making course at Hodgkinson Vale Pony Club with R.M. and his sons. I managed to make a 16-plait kangaroo hide whip and R.M. was the first person to crack it. It's been pride of place at my home and I remember the weekend well. I now live in Toowoomba, but at the time lived in the Riverina area of New South Wales. What a story, Neil, and I bet you There's a argument over whose home that whip gets to be pride of place for, because it sounds like it's definitely going to go the distance. And what a thrill to have RM be the first person to crack it. Thanks for sharing that, Neil. A really lovely story. And Neil's referring there to Bill Webb's story. You can find it online if you just search for Bill Webb or whip cracking or at abc.net.au/rural. Or if you missed the start of the show today, you can find it on ABC Listen or wherever you get your favourite podcast.
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1: And a note from Brand in the far north. He says, hi, Callie. Here in the far north, we haven't had a traditional dry season for the past 3 or 4 years. It will be interesting to see the August rainfall figures in a couple of weeks' time. Yes, I'm sure the Tully sugar mill wasn't happy to pull 45 mil in the gauge this morning. And Helen, forgive me if I say this incorrectly. Is it Uralee? Helen at Uralee had only half a mil of rain. Sometimes it's easy to forget this state is bigger than some countries until you start checking on the difference between the rainfall reports. Thanks for sending those through. You can send me 12 0487 993 222. Now to the Sunshine Coast, where a new fire ant nest has been found and destroyed east of the highway at Forest Glen after being sniffed out by the National Fire Ant Eradication Team's odour detection dogs in early August. Now, it was discovered as part of regular surveillance of a nearby construction site, and the area was declared a biosecurity zone after two nests were found there in Palmview early last year. Jennifer Nichols spoke to the Invasive Species Council's Advocacy Director, Rhys Pianta, to learn more.
3: This one is very close to the previous detection east of the highway and close to the highway. So now it's in an existing biosecurity zone, and we do know that it got there in carry materials, but the fire and eradication program is doing some tracing to ensure that there have been no other undetected outbreaks in that area or in other parts of Queensland as well.
4: Have they given you any information on whether it came in with mulch or turf? Or
3: we don't know the exact carrier material at this point in time, but we do know that the high-risk carrier materials are things like soil, hay, turf, mulch and pot plants. Anything that originates in the fire and infestation zone can be a carrier. Last year we saw an example where fire ants got into central Queensland mine sites on pallets of bricks.
4: How would you describe the current state of play when it comes to fire ants in Queensland?
3: Look, we're seeing for the first signs some really positive indications that we are starting to turn the corner on fire and eradication. There's 208,000 hectares moving from the core infestation zone into active eradication. There's been a removal of fire ants from New South Wales and infestations around oak.

0: Toowoomba on offshore islands, and we're reaching the conclusion of fire ant treatments in central Queensland. These are all positive signs. It's a sign that there's momentum, and it's also a sign that the funding needs to continue for this eradication program now that we're finally on the front foot.
1: How much is needed?
0: Well, the current program has enough funding to take it through to June next year, and then we move into the next phase of fire eradication. Now, this is the very dense suburban and urban parts of Brisbane and Logan and the Gold Coast. That's going to be intensive work. Now, we expect it will cost $1.1 or $1.2 billion to do that work over 5 years. But compare that to the fact that fire ants will cost our nation over $2 billion every single year if we don't eradicate them and they spread. And this new detection shows how easy it is for fire ants to break containment and why it's so important that we do complete this eradication program.
1: We've had a number of discoveries of fire ants on the Sunshine Coast now, and so far they haven't taken hold, which must be an enormous relief.
0: That's right. And it's an indication of how rapid the response has become from the fire and eradication program that we've had, now around 10 fire ant detections. We should check that figure, but we've had a number of fire ant detections on the Sunshine Coast, and each one of those has been found and destroyed rapidly before it could spread. That is a sign that the program is working well, and it's a sign that we need to continue with eradication and complete it.
2: Invasive Species Council Advocacy Director Rhys Pienta speaking to Jennifer Nichols. And that detection brings the number of sites being managed on the Sunshine Coast to 9. The President of Turf Queensland's urging all levels of government to keep up the pressure in the fight against the invasive fire ants. Turf, of course, being one of the materials that fire ants are known to move in. Amanda Smythe tells Jennifer Nichols that while farmers are maintaining strict biosecurity standards, queen ants can fly up to 5 kilometres from a nest.
3: I think we'd like to see more effort from the suppression task force. We have joined with the eradication team to make a turf task force, but the suppression team, who are the team just keeping a lid on the ants inside the eradication zone, had a few rough years where they were disrupted by weather and a few other things. And so the population within the suppression area has gone largely unchecked for a couple of years. So as the number of ants increase in that area, the likelihood of an incursion becomes more and more likely. What we're looking for is proactive kind of treatment around farms because, mated queens can fly for 5 kilometres. So it doesn't matter if the turf farmers are doing everything within their power, meeting every requirement, and there are plenty for their treatment regime. If those fire ants can fly onto a freshly harvested pallet of turf and drive to a new destination.
1: What is the greatest threat of them continuing to spread? So, if turf farms are putting all these efforts into place, where are the weak spots?
3: So the surrounding areas of farms, the road verges, the untreated areas, they're the weak spots in the link because it appears that the mated queen flights are looking for freshly disturbed earth to start new nests. And it just so happens that a pallet of freshly harvested turf looks much like disturbed earth. So I think, these ants that are involved in many of the incursions that have been attributed to turf didn't actually eventuate on that farm at all.
1: It's so difficult though, because then, just being transported somewhere, if a queen has already had her eggs fertilized, then she can lay and they can move. They're such an effective invasive species.
3: Yes. And Australia's the only place in the world attempting an eradication. I think every person I speak to at the eradication team are truly invested in eradicating this pest. They're all so hopeful and they really see that it is achievable by 2032. I've seen even the recent review showed that they're on track. I've also seen them doing some really clever stuff. You know, there are some people who are not agreeing to allow the eradication team onto their farm, and they've had focus groups, and they're looking really cleverly about how to talk to people about the program so that they are more willing to allow them to come on board and use the baits to stop the spread of the species.
1: That was one of the criticisms of the review, that the government hadn't done enough to defend why it wanted to use growth inhibitors on the fire ants.
3: Yeah, as turf farmers, we're well versed in insect growth regulators. That's been one of the really great inventions in the fight against armyworm in turf, is an insect growth regulator. It's really the way forward, I think, for many pests. We don't need the level of toxicity to get the job done, and that's a win for everyone.
1: And what is your background that gave you a particular interest in this?
3: When I graduated high school, I studied zoology at university. So it's been one of those rare occasions where I can translate the science for the farmers and the farming for the scientists. I think post-COVID, we've got a level of hesitancy that mightn't have been the case before for government-mandated things. From my personal dealings with the eradication and suppression teams, like I say, they're really genuine people who are trying to protect the Australian way of life from a really horrible, aggressive pest that will change the way we live our lives if it gets away from us.
2: Amanda Smythe is the president of Turf Queensland, speaking there to Jennifer Nichols. And if you think you might have spotted a fire ant nest or something that might look a little suspicious, remember the best thing you can do is report it. The contact number for the National Fire Ant Eradication Program is 132268, or you can head to fireants.org.au. 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
2: A couple of messages to share with you on 0487 993 222 on the gun buyback scheme, which New South Wales has signed up to and Queensland has said from the outset it wouldn't. Monica in Far North Queensland says, funny how the government wants to buy back our legally owned guns. Maybe they need to look more closely at the licence regulators. She says the Bondi killer had legal guns, approved licences, even though ASIO had a watch list on him. Why, yet again, are we being penalised by the government for their stuff up? Lay the blame where the blame belongs. That's Monica's view. And John at Tolga says the same old arguments were used against Howard and Fisher after the Port Arthur massacre. The way the LNP is trying to sway the debate, John says I should be able to have a machine gun as I'm a law-abiding citizen. If criminals and terrorists are what weapons they go to and raid a licensed gun owner. John, I think I lost the translation in the bottom end of that, but I think the main point you were making there was that these are similar arguments that were made after the Port Arthur massacre, where we saw a national buyback scheme put in place as well. And Peter says, on the gun buyback, how woke are we going to get? We're getting overrun with pigs, deer and other vermin in, and this is making it harder and harder while making us jump through more hoops. I could not believe that professor and what he had to say. That's Peter's view. You can share yours on 0487 993 222, and if you missed that discussion, you can listen back to the Country Hour on ABC Listen or wherever you get your podcasts. Now, the Port of Mackay has handled 3.5 million tonnes of trade in the 2025-26 financial year, and that's up from 3.4 million tonnes the year before. Now, the small increase in trade over that year included growth in grain, fertiliser and mining equipment movements. North Queensland Bulk Ports Chief Executive Brendan Webb tells Amy Mitchell that favourable growing conditions and confidence among farmers have helped push grain exports in particular to almost 300,000 tonnes.
6: And it really is backed between the mining sector.

0: and the actual agricultural sector of the greater Mackay area. So it's been a very strong result. I think our read on it is the resilience, given the big weather events that we had earlier in the year and how well our people and our customers and suppliers have done.
1: Were you surprised by the big jump in breakbulk trade, and what does that tell you about activity in the mining sector?
0: Yeah, so the jump in trade this year was a pleasant surprise. We have been working hard to convince people not to use, say, capital ports and do the long drive up the Bruce Highway or the inland routes and use Mackay and do a shorter drive. So we were pleasantly surprised that that message was getting through, because the equipment has been consistently coming over the years, but there has been a positive increase this year. So there's obviously activity in both the mining and the agricultural side of things. And it can be secondhand machinery, so that's hard to predict, but it's very positive.
1: Grain trade has increased from about 245,000 tonnes to around 300,000 tonnes. What's behind that growth, do you think?
0: Yeah, I think the growth to 300,000 tonnes of grain really has been favourable weather conditions and farmers varying what they grow, or, you know, diversifying what they grow. Yeah, so it's been very positive. And I feel this year coming is very positive. We have a lot of vehicles at the port right now, actually.
1: Fertiliser imports also increased substantially. Was that a flow-on effect from what's happening in the Middle East?
0: There would be an element of the Middle East and some very proactive importing of fertiliser to protect the farmers. And I think it's also confidence in that there's some good growing seasons and the farmers are feeling confident to take them forward orders so they can sell for next year. So,
1: how important is the port's role, would you say, Brendan, in keeping those inputs moving for farmers through regional Queensland?
0: Yes, so the role of the ports is critical. We're always going to be biased and say that, but 98% of everything that comes in and out of Queensland goes through a port. North Queensland bulk ports, share of that is 54% of Queensland's exports. So yeah, I think you can have a market or you can have a product, but if you don't have that port, you can't connect it to.
1: Are you seeing any particular changes in the types of agricultural commodities or inputs that are being moved through the Mackay port?
0: I think we've been fairly consistent inputs and exports of grain, sugar, fertiliser. Yeah, we also export molasses. In the past, we would have seen tallow being exported. We don't see that anymore. But what we are hoping to see with our new container facility is maybe some more boutique product that would go in containers. So maybe prepared meats from the abattoirs to the Japanese market. So we're hopeful of some more products rather than a change of product.
1: What does the port's sugar trade look like heading, say, into the next financial year?
0: Yeah, so the sugar trade for Port Mackay has been very steady. Circa that, just shy of 1 million tonnes in the high 900s, I would say, for this year, which is quite consistent. But we do both the raw sugar that a lot of ports do, but we also are the primary exporter of the refined sugar. So the white table sugar that would, and a lot of it domestically goes to Sydney and Melbourne markets for your soft drinks and other confectionery products that help be manufactured here in Australia. So it's a nice circular economy. It's made in Mackay region, exports down to New South Wales and Victoria, makes a product that then comes back through the whole of the East Coast. So it's a nice story that Mackay has the refined sugary under Sugar Australia. So yeah, it's very good story for the region.
2: That's North Queensland Bulk Ports Chief Executive Brendan Webb speaking to Amy Mitchell. And that's about all we've got time for on the Queensland Country Hour. I've got a message here from Deirdre at, I'm going to say, Talagala Weir. Deirdre says, regards to the gun buyback scheme, it was great to hear that professor mention domestic violence and not forget the shooting of innocent people. The conservative side of government appears to miss these incidents. There are those who should not have gun licenses. Thanks, Deirdre, for your message. I appreciate you listening in. I hope you can tune in again from midday tomorrow when I'll be back on your radio. My name is Callie Buchanan. You've been listening to the Queensland Country Hour, and it's now 1 o'clock and time for ABC News.

ABC News, good afternoon. I'm Michael Bausch. Victoria Police are investigating a reported sexual assault at a Melbourne hotel, allegedly involving several Sydney Swans AFL players. Authorities were called to the team's accommodation early this morning.

0: the day after the club's win over Essendon at the nearby MCG. Detectives from the Sexual Offences Squad remain at the scene, collecting evidence and interviewing potential witnesses. The Swans say they've notified the AFL and will cooperate fully with police. Detectives are treating a weekend fire that destroyed a Gold Coast tattoo parlour as a targeted arson attack. Eloise Vias reports.
1: The business on Southport Narang Road in Mollendina went up in flames early Saturday morning with four fire crews working to contain it. Acting Chief Superintendent Brett Jackson says CCTV footage from nearby businesses revealed a stolen car was used in the offending and a man who allegedly lit the fire appeared to have accidentally set himself alight.
2: We believe it's a targeted arson of the tattoo parlour.
1: Police are yet to charge the alleged offender as he's in hospital receiving treatment for serious burns. Police investigations are continuing.
0: A Queensland man's been charged after allegedly using replica medals bought online to impersonate a Vietnam War veteran. It's alleged the 79-year-old from Dalesford falsely claimed he served overseas. He's facing serious charges for lying about his military record and wearing awards he never actually earned. Bundaberg Inspector Grant Marcus says the alleged fraud came to light after the man gave a memorial address.
3: In August 2024, so 2 years ago, during a Vietnam Veterans Day event held in Gingin, the man was invited along and gave a speech. Now, it's alleged that he falsely claimed to have been deployed to Vietnam during his service in the Australian Army between 1964 and 1967.
0: Queensland's opposition says there's no substance to the state government's latest proposal to harden bail laws. The LNP has promised to legislate mandatory jail time for youths who breach bail by the end of the year, but it's unclear how long they'll stay behind bars and when or if adults will face the same laws. Stephen Miles says the entire policy is a public relations exercise.
4: David Crisafulli likes to have a press conference and an announcement and another one today, but there's no follow-up, no follow-through, no delivery, no results. And Queenslanders know the truth of it. They are living it in their communities each and every day.
0: Meantime, the Premier has taken another crack at federal authorities over a disaster funding dispute. Canberra wants a strict 50-50 cost split, slashing its traditional 64% emergency reimbursement rate. David Crisafulli has renewed his pledge to fight the changes to protect regional ratepayers from massive bills. He argues the plan is politically silly and will send a shiver down the spine of at-risk communities. The Anti-Semitism Royal Commission's heard calls for a major peace initiative to unite Jewish and Palestinian Australians to heal deep community divides. Gavin Coote reports.
5: The Commission is examining ways to improve social cohesion and has heard evidence from not-for-profit Rosanna. It's proposing a so-called Constellation Program, which would bring together Jewish and Palestinian Australians, along with members of the Lebanese and Syrian diasporas. Rosanna Australia CEO Panos Mazouras says a pilot would involve 18 months of dialogue and building partnerships with the aim of bridging a widening gap.
6: This is possible and this is the time to do it now. The risk is bigger if we don't do it.
5: The organisation is already training Palestinian and Israeli health workers in Australian hospitals.
0: The National Australia Banks delivered a $1.81 billion statutory net profit for the third quarter. That's up 32% on the same time last year. But mortgage demand is drying up fast. New home loan applications were down 15% following the trend of its major competitors. The weather for Queensland, scattered showers today for the east and adjacent interior. They'll be widespread at times about the Sunshine Coast and the North Tropical Coast. A similar forecast for tomorrow, Brisbane and the Sunshine Coast, 13 to 21. The Gold Coast, 12 to 21. Ipswich, 8 to 22. A few showers about the southeast on Wednesday and Thursday, mostly fine for Friday. On Moreton Bay, southeasterlies, 15 to 20 knots. Seas about 1.5 metres. ABC News.
7: G'day, welcome to a new week and welcome to the world today. I'm Andy Park, coming to you from Gadigal Land in Sydney. Nice to be with you. This Monday, backlash over the National Gun Buyback Scheme. And brazen thieves make off with precious art, prompting questions about security in regional European galleries.
8: This is more than a loss. It is a disaster.

0: disaster, because Messina without Antonello is deprived of the very essence of the greatest artist of the European Renaissance. The police will be taking action at an international level and will give these thieves no respite.
1: That story shortly. First, though, debate over Australia's migration intake continues this week with a fight over who should go and who should stay. National Senator Bridget McKenzie has slammed a federal government decision to slow the processing of working holiday visas, suggesting instead that Labor needs to wind back the numbers of international students in the country. As the government prepares for an overhaul of migration policy, the coalition is continuing work on its plan to link the number of migrants to the number of new houses built. Bridget Fitzgerald has the details.
2: If you ask anyone in the horticulture sector, they'll tell you that without backpackers, food production in Australia would virtually grind to a halt.
3: They're essential to keeping the price of fresh fruits, vegetables and nuts in our supermarkets low. They are not driving up the cost of living. They are not contributing to the housing crisis.
2: Richard Shannon is the executive officer of the National Farmers Federation Horticulture Council. Each year, thousands of working holiday visas are granted to travellers, allowing them to extend their stay in Australia in exchange for short-term work, usually things like seasonal fruit and vegetable picking. Over the weekend, Home Affairs Minister Tony Burke confirmed the government is slowing down its processing of that visa class. Richard Shannon says industry wasn't consulted.
3: It is concerning, troubling even, for many horticultural businesses around the country to learn the government is throttling backpacker visas at this time without any clear or detailed understanding of what effect that might have on seasonal labour availability, what that might have on the viability of farm operations in Australia and our competitiveness in export markets, but perhaps more importantly for your listeners, what effect that might have on the price of fresh produce in the supermarket aisle.
2: National's frontbencher Senator Bridget McKenzie criticised the move, pointing the finger at another group she thinks should be targeted instead.
4: They're going after the very visa class that actually helps people out in the regions with our agriculture and our hospitality businesses stay afloat. The real issue, I would argue, is international student numbers, those who are gaming our visa system. We've got 3 million people on a variety of temporary visa classes.
2: Labor's attempt to quietly reduce the number of visas for backpackers comes as it prepares to cut migration numbers more broadly. There appears to be internal ructions over the government's migration policy. Earlier this month, Tony Burke postponed a National Press Club appearance where he was expected to reveal Labor's plan. One Nation supports significant cuts to migration, with Pauline Hanson saying earlier this month she doesn't care what that means for business. The coalition is working on a policy that seeks to tie the number of new arrivals with the number of houses being built. Angus Taylor is the opposition leader.
5: We will cap migration numbers based on housing supply. Sadly, we're seeing housing supply in freefall. Labor's missed its housing targets. We're getting about 170,000 and they're targeting well over 200,000. We're not even getting close to their targets. The country's not even getting close to their targets.
2: Professor Robert Brunig is the director of the Tax and Transfer Policy Institute at the Australian National University. He says solving the housing crisis isn't that simple.
6: This is a kind of nuanced question. You know, if I hold everything constant and I add an extra migrant, then there's an increase in demand. But I'm not holding everything else constant. I've got, you know, migrants are coming in, they're working construction, they're helping to solve the supply problem.
2: Professor Robert Brunig agrees Australians' migration policy should be changed, and that could include international students.
6: So 15 years ago, students would come, they would do their degree, they would go back home. Now students are coming and they're staying a lot longer. If we're not comfortable with that, then I think rather than limiting students on the intake, is basically allowing students to stay here less long after they finish. So I think you want to think about this not just in terms of the number of students, but you want to think about what are the work rights that we give those students after they finish.
2: But he says the best way to boost the economy overall is to make sure the occupations list Australia is trying to fill with skilled migrants is up to date and that salary is appropriate.
6: And really what we would like to do is have a migration program where we're having the most productive migrants and those who are contributing the most to Australia. And it turns out that just measuring people's salary is actually a really good way to do that. People that make high salaries are contributing a lot to Australia. They have high productivity. We think wage is related to productivity.

0: And those people also generally integrate well in society.
1: That's Professor Robert Brunig from the ANU, Bridget Fitzgerald, reporting there. The political backlash over a national gun buyback scheme is heating up today after New South Wales announced it will become the first state to commence a buyback 8 months on from the Bondi terror attack. More than 250,000 guns will be taken out of circulation under the scheme, which gets underway in November. The timing coincides with the 35th anniversary of the Strathfield Plaza massacre in Sydney today, where 7 people were tragically murdered. Tanya Dendrinos has the story.
2: Tonight, the full story of terror and heroism emerges from Strathfield.
3: And the Strathfield Massacre Inquest today heard strong views on guns and television violence.
4: The important thing to remember is that a choice has to be made. You can either have a higher level of gun ownership or a lower level of homicide, but you can't have both.
5: It's been 35 years since the Strathfield Plaza Massacre, a memorial event honouring the 7 victims who were murdered on the 17th of August 1991, was held this morning. Those killings, along with the Port Arthur Massacre, sparked debate over gun ownership, and 3 decades on, it's one that's still raging. Yesterday, New South Wales Premier Chris Minns and Prime Minister Anthony Albanese formally announced New South Wales will be the first state to participate in a national gun buyback scheme, announced in the wake of the Bondi terror attack.
6: There are more guns in Australia today than there were at the time of dealing with the Port Arthur gun buyback that occurred under the Howard government. This is about strengthening Australia's gun laws and keeping our communities safer.
5: It's expected to cost hundreds of millions of dollars, with a bill to be split 50-50 by the state and Commonwealth. New South Wales tightened its gun laws following December's attack on Sydney's Jewish community. As part of the buyback, compensation will be offered for eligible firearms affected by the limits and classification changes. Daniel Mukhi is the New South Wales Treasurer.
7: What the buyback is there for is in place to ensure that people whose guns were legal last year but now are not in accordance with the law are compensated for that change. The need to compensate gun owners who found themselves owning guns in excess of the allowable cap, I think, is necessary.
5: The Nationals are campaigning against the scheme. Bridget McKenzie is the National Senate Leader.
8: There seems to be this assumption that less lawfully purchased, lawfully housed, lawfully used firearms means Australians are safer, and that's actually a false argument.
5: But in 1996, that was the argument used by then Prime Minister John Howard and his deputy, Nationals leader Tim Fischer, in the wake of Port Arthur.
8: We didn't have a licensing regime as we do now. We didn't require firearms to be licensed to the individual, for that individual to have to be regularly re-licensing themselves, housing firearms in safes, etc. So it is a fundamentally different environment now, post Port Arthur National Firearms Agreement.
5: Roy Butler is the independent member for Barwon. The Northwest Rural Electorate is the largest in New South Wales, covering 44% of the state.
9: The idea that taking firearms away from law-abiding people, farmers, sporting shooters, target shooters, that somehow that's going to stop terrorism or impact terrorism and extremism and radicalisation is nuts.
5: There's also been backlash over the compensation the scheme will offer. Phase one, which begins in November, offers fixed price payments of up to $1,000. That cap will rise to $10,000 next year for guns with a higher value. Mark Banasiak is a Shooters, Fishers and Farmers MP in New South Wales. He argues the government should pay fair market value for all guns as the bare minimum.
10: Pretty disgusted, actually. It's an act of bastardry by this government. We've been talking to them for months and months about what the buyback will look like, putting the case forward for our constituents, putting the case forward for industry, and it's been totally ignored. They effectively are stiffing licensed firearm holders.
5: This was, of course, supposed to be a national buyback scheme, but so far only New South Wales has formally signed up.
1: Tanya Dendrinos there. Andy Park with you. 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Just search for The World Today. Overseas now, and US President Donald Trump has ordered the Pentagon to scale back joint exercises.

0: With South Korea, citing in a post on Truth Social his very good relationship with North Korea's Kim Jong-un, the cost of such exercises, and South Korea's recent refusal to support the US in Iran. US and South Korean forces were expected to practice joint operations in complex scenarios, including a live fire exercise. Tom Corbin is a research fellow at the United States Studies Center at the University of Sydney and joins me for more. Tom, is President Trump's retribution for South Korea not helping with Iran, or is it his hubris in believing he's got a stronger relationship with Kim Jong-un so he doesn't need South Korea just so much? What is the status quo between the trio of North Korea, South Korea and the US right now?
1: I mean, my first response to that would be neither of those things are mutually exclusive. They can both be true at the same time. And that's kind of suggestive that, you know, there is a broader context here for US ROK and for US North Korea relations at the moment. Look, in the case of the US South Korea relationship, it's obviously not the first time that Donald Trump or the Trump administration have used reductions in US participation in military exercises or canceled exercises outright, as in the past, to signal political displeasure with Seoul or to make a diplomatic overture to North Korea. But I think in the case of South Korea-US relations at the moment, there's a couple of other things going on. There's obviously the Iran piece, which you alluded to, though I would be careful to reading anything into a presidential tweet without a hefty grain of salt as far as reading actual US policy is concerned. But in the US-ROK alliance at the moment, there's a broader recalibration effort underway. Basically, the US wants South Korea to play a wider regional role, i.e. beyond the Korean Peninsula, which is something that Seoul has traditionally been reticent to do. But I think the other big thing here that's not really mentioned in Donald Trump's tweeting as of yet is the context of the US-ROK trade relationship. The Trump administration is quite unhappy with South Korea at the moment because it, in the Trump administration's view, has failed to deliver on its pledges made in November 2025 to make some $350 billion US investment in strategic sectors in the United States, including shipbuilding. So this latest barb at South Korea, I guess, is occurring in that broader context, and I think that's important to note. Just on the North Korea piece quickly, look, the president said in his tweet that North Korea has been, quote, unthreatening and respectful, unquote, while he's been in the White House. You know, that may be true at the very top political level between the two leaders, but I'm afraid it really doesn't stack up as a claim against reality. The thing about North Korea's behavior over time, for those of us who watch North Korea, is that it doesn't really change all that much. And if anything, it's become more adventurous or disruptive in the last couple of years. And I'll give you kind of two examples of what that looks like right now. The first is that there was a ballistic missile test, again, just over the weekend, into the Sea of Japan. It's the same sort of missile that North Korea is providing to Russia in support of its war against Ukraine. And the second data point would be that Ukraine's President Volodymyr Zelensky has said in recent days that North Korea has sent another 50,000 troops, or up to 50,000 troops, rather, to fight for Russia in its war against Ukraine. So the president's claim that North Korea is unthreatening and respectful, you know, might stack up at the presidential bilateral level, but really doesn't reflect North Korea's actual behavior and practice.
0: The other big question here, as some have posited, is that perhaps the US is overcommitted in the Middle East and is stretched too thin. What do you think of that question?
1: It's a question that you can kind of divorce from this US-South Korea question. But look, the level of commitment of US forces to the contingency in the Strait of Hormuz with Iran, it's certainly not optimal from a US global priorities perspective. It doesn't really line up with what their national defense strategy documents have said in the last 10 to 20 years, let alone this particular administration. And I think kind of the key data point there that you see floating around in the media is the sheer volume of precision munitions that the US has had to use to make quite limited political and operational gains in the war with Iran. And the cost of that is going to be felt in Asia, I think, because it's greatly reduced and in some cases emptied stockpiles of precision munitions or missile interceptors that the US would need to deter, let alone to fight in a major conflict elsewhere in the world, including in our region, in Asia. Now, the US is taking steps in its defense industrial base context to try and ramp up production. In some cases, it's looking to triple or quadruple production for some of those key munitions. The problem there is that, one, the US doesn't currently have the money appropriated to pay for the contracts to triple or

0: And so moves to kind of reduce U.S. participation in military exercises, it's not really an ideal move in that broader context.
1: We'll have to leave it there. Tom Corbin is a research fellow at the United States Studies Center. Appreciate your time. Thank you.
0: Thank you, Andy.
1: Rescue efforts are continuing in Indonesia after a magnitude 7.7 earthquake struck the island of Flores on Saturday. More than 50 have died so far, with hundreds of homes damaged by the quake and subsequent landslides, while thousands of evacuees are still waiting for help. Diana Damjanovic has the latest.
2: The powerful earthquake struck while many Flores residents were sleeping. Speaking from a hospital bed, this woman says she was lucky to survive.
3: When it shook, I felt I was spinning. I didn't have the chance to get up. Just as I was about to get up, rocks fell on me, on my head, my legs. I had my two kids with me, and we were all buried under rubble. We were then evacuated by someone.
2: The magnitude 7.7 tremor struck off the Indonesian island just before 5 a.m. on Saturday morning. In the chaos, dozens were killed and many more injured, while thousands of homes were damaged. Residents across the region, like this older man, fled to higher ground, fearing a tsunami.
4: No, we haven't gone home. We just check on our house from time to time. But we came here only with the clothes on our backs and bits of food so we can still eat.
2: Now, camping on an open field with only a tarpaulin sheet for cover. He's yet to receive any aid and is disappointed with local authorities.
4: We're camping under a tree, so we need more tarpaulin sheets, clean drinking water, food, children's supplies. We can't have them getting sick. I just want to know if we're supposed to stay in camps like these or if the government has better plans.
2: Across Flores, rescuers have been desperately looking for anyone buried beneath the debris. The island is popular among tourists for its scenic landscapes and unspoiled beaches. It's now an emergency zone with nearly 1,000 aftershocks recorded. Francisco Fernando from World Vision in Indonesia says the roads into villages are slowly being cleared.
5: There are some challenges remain. A lot of people in the camps and the needs for shelter is still there because of the roadblock, landslide from the earthquake. But it is improving because the clearance effort is underway right now.
2: The island is located in a renowned earthquake hotspot called the Pacific Ring of Fire. Back in 1992, Flores was struck by a magnitude 7.7 earthquake that triggered a tsunami and killed about 2,500 people. As rescue efforts continue following the latest disaster, Francisco Fernando says there's a big cleanup job ahead.
5: There are public spaces, public facilities like hospitals and some health centres that are also damaged. There are people and patients are being laid outside the hospitals. So that might be challenges that are coming in the few months or so.
1: Francisco Fernando there from the World Vision Indonesia, ending that report by Diana Damjanovic. Europe's wonderful museums and art galleries have long been an essential stop for Aussies planning their overseas jaunts. Perhaps you've been to a few of them yourself. But is the day approaching when it will no longer be possible for travellers to get a glimpse of some of the world's most important and valuable artworks? The latest theft of four paintings by one Renaissance master has focused attention again on the vulnerability of artworks valued in the millions, the ones that are often displayed in regional galleries that provide increasingly irresistible temptations for criminals. Nick Grimm has the story.
6: Like something from a movie, they say, the people of Messina in Sicily shocked to discover that while they celebrated the Ferragosto national holiday on Saturday night, thieves stole into the Museo Regionale di Messina. The theft occurred while the museum's alarm and security systems were fully operative, and the guards were on duty, says the museum director Marissa Mercurio. Once inside, the thieves helped themselves to four valuable works by the city's namesake Antonello da Messina, including three of the five surviving panels of the Politico di San Gregorio altarpiece, created by the artist in 1473. Bizarrely, two additional panels were left leaning against a fence outside the museum. And in a city where he's regarded as the best of the Renaissance masters, authorities call the news a blow to the heart. Enzo Caruso is Messina's local councillor in charge of

0: culture and tourism.
1: This is more than a loss. It is a disaster, because Messina without Antonello is deprived of the very essence of the greatest artist of the European Renaissance. We hope that these works may return to their rightful home as soon as possible, because the police will be taking action at an international level and will give these thieves no respite.
0: It's believed the thieves might have been motivated by the sale earlier this year of another of the artist's works for more than $21 million.
1: The ministry's latest acquisition, a small work by Antonello, has clearly made headlines, particularly among art thieves, and has driven up the market value of this major artist.
0: Works by Europe's great masters are becoming increasingly vulnerable to art thieves, but once stolen, they can be harder for criminals to offload. On Friday, Italian police recovered three paintings by Impressionist Paul Cézanne, Pierre-Auguste Renoir and Henri Matisse, stolen in March from a private museum near the northern city of Parma. CCTV footage showed the thieves had taken less than 3 minutes to enter through a window, then seized the works valued at around $15 million. And perhaps most notable among the recent spate of museum thefts, the haul of close to $160 million worth of French crown jewels from the Louvre in Paris last year.
2: This is, of course, devastating. It's a big loss for the art world and for anyone interested in Renaissance art.
0: Andreas Schlernhardt is a professor of criminal law at the University of Queensland and a convener of the Transnational Organised Crime Program. As he points out, stealing works like Messina's is invariably easier than selling them on for a profit.
2: Look, and this is what makes this case really interesting, but also particularly puzzling. I mean, this San Gregorio polyptych is very well known, and so is the artist Antonella di Messina. This is early Italian Renaissance. This is one of the masterpieces of this museum and has been there for a very long time, has survived earthquakes and whatnot. So you can see on the one hand why someone would love the painting, and you can see sort of the value that's attached to that. But what on earth are you going to do with that? You know, selling this on the open market is absolutely impossible. This will be in the art loss register. Any gallerist, any dealer in the world will recognize this and will not be willing to sell that and will report this to the police. So is it a commission theft that some particular person says, I want this piece for my collection, this is never going to see the public again? Or is it something else? I mean, this is what we don't know.
0: Are we going to reach the point then perhaps where it no longer becomes viable for these major artworks to be kept on public display? Will they increasingly disappear inside locked vaults to protect them from thieves, or just to end up in the hands of the people who've stolen them?
2: Look, I hope not. I hope that's not the answer, that, you know, all the big pieces of art are going to be locked away and we only see, you know, images or artificial recreations. I mean, let's be honest, the history of art theft, you know, is centuries old, if not older than that, and this will always happen. And as this case shows, no matter how tight your security, people will find loopholes. So I guess, and that's not a satisfying answer to your question, there is a certain risk that we got to live with. And of course, the museums make money from those masterpieces. That's why people travel to Messina, pay the entrance fee to the museum, and if that piece wasn't there, people wouldn't come anymore.
3: That's Andreas Schlernhardt from University of Queensland, ending that report by Nick Grimm. And that's all from the World Today team this Monday. Thanks for your company. Hope you can join me at the same time tomorrow. I'm Andy Park. Have a great afternoon.

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1: This is 612 ABC Brisbane and Queensland. Welcome to Afternoons with Kat Feeney.
2: G'day, Queensland. Happy Monday. How are you? Good, good, good, good. I'm a little tired, but it's fine. Just ahead, marvellous music. Gosh, have I got a playlist for you. I'm a little torn, though, about whether to play Four Non Blondes or Ian Moss for you next. We'll find out shortly. Also ahead, what is it really like? What is it actually like to go to couples counselling? You're going to hear why more people are searching

0: for support and how it can make a major difference. That's before 3 o'clock. Wonder how the weather is with you today. Well, scattered showers in the eastern parts of the state, tending isolated in the adjacent interior and Townsville coast. Fairly widespread showers around the Sunshine Coast, the North Tropical Coast between Gordon Vale and Ingham. And a few isolated showers about the far west today, partly cloudy elsewhere. The other thing you're going to hear a bit more about, the Savo?
1: Let people use their money to help them now in a state of crisis. Some people who need these operations can't get access to their superannuation to have that done. Superannuation should be lightened up a bit so people can utilise this money in times of crisis. It is their money.
0: One Nation leader Pauline Hanson says rules around early access to superannuation should be significantly relaxed. But the Federal Treasurer, Jim Chalmers, says access in the face of hardship is already possible. So what's really going on? And will your superannuation prove to be a major campaign focus at the next federal election? That's ahead this afternoon. And I've sort of decided that's why this is the song that I'm going to play now. This is Four Non Blondes. What's up? My name's Kat Feeney. It's 1:30.

0: Four non-blondes. What's up? What is up? You're on 612 ABC Brisbane in Queensland. That's what's up. My name is Kat Feeney, and in a moment, you might be part of a cohort that authorities think is at a greater risk of contracting measles. More on what you need to know about the spread of this serious disease. I also wanted to mention that nominations are now open to recognise outstanding bus drivers in Queensland. The search is underway for the state's bus driver of the year. Finalists are to be selected by an expert judging panel. Public voting open in February next year. Winners will be announced at the Queensland Bus Industry Council annual gala dinner and awards night in 2027. So if you know a bus driver who you reckon is just going above and beyond, someone who really deserves a bit of recognition, if you'd like to nominate a bus driver, head to the Translink website and share a story of a driver who helps make the daily commute a little brighter. I must say I know a few fabulous bus drivers. You know who you are. Thank you very much for your service. Nominations close at 11:59 p.m. Sunday, the 6th of September. So get cracking.
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0: I'm going to take you through the big news stories in the state shortly. And then spring is nearly sprung. Nearly, not quite yet, though, in the great state of Queensland. That means now's the time to get ready for all the itching and scratching and sniffing and rubbing and all the palaver that goes with pollen and grass seeds and all that good stuff. If you are sensitive, if your eyes are particularly susceptible to seasonal changes, if you have a problem with your eyes at the moment, if you are weepier than you usually would be, if you are red and swollen, if you're finding your eyes are drier than they should be, then get ready to call on 1300 222 612. That's my phone number. I have an optometrist standing by. She's able to address your questions. Her name is Julie Newport, and she's here to help you. So if you have a problem with your eyes right now that you would like some clarification for, I mean, obviously it'll be general advice, can't get too specific, but if you want some general support, Julie, happy to take your calls. 1300 222 612 is the phone number. She will give you some ideas about allergies and eyes and what you can do to prevent some of the problems. But if you've got a question, let's see if we can get you an answer. Call now, 1300 222 612. That's 1300 222 612.
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0: It's 20 minutes to two, and here's what's happening on the news front in Queensland this afternoon. Brisbane River ferry services out of action again today in the latest round of industrial action by the Maritime Union. Union members will take protected industrial action again this afternoon between 4 and 6 in the latest of a series of stoppages over the past month. This is happening amid a pay dispute with the company that runs the Citycat and Cross River fleets. Meantime, Queensland Rail, hoping to make things a little better for you as a passenger, set to restore 135 weekly peak train services across the southeast. This is from today as QR whittles down a maintenance backlog caused by separate union industrial action.
4: The return of these services after we were forced to reduce the timetable due to union industrial action, but we've been able to work through some of the backlog in the maintenance for trains and get these services back out there where and when they're needed most, and that is during the morning and afternoon peak for our customers.
0: That's Nev Conway. He's QR's head of corporate affairs, and he was speaking with Steve Austin on 612 ABC Brisbane this morning. Queensland Rail continuing to negotiate on behalf of its employees. New study has revealed 1.7 million Australians are susceptible to catching measles. Almost 70%.

0: percent of Australia's population susceptible to the disease, according to new analysis from the National Centre for Immunisation Research and Surveillance. The study looks at data from 2019. Now, babies not yet eligible for measles immunisations, people aged between 40 to 49, 30 and 32, and 25 and 26 years of age have high measles susceptibility. And this is due to generational gaps in immunisation programs. Those adults, and maybe that's you, you're being urged to get another measles vaccination. The World Health Organization's a target of achieving 93 to 95% of vaccine coverage to establish herd immunity and prevent the spread of measles. And NAB's posted a $1.8 billion statutory profit for the third quarter. That's up 32% on the same period last year. In keeping with the trend reported by other major banks in the past week, NAB says there's been a 15% drop in the value of its home loans compared to the previous quarter. So you're up to speed on some of the big news stories in the state this afternoon. You'll be hearing more across your hourly news bulletins on the hour, every hour during our time together here on 612 ABC Brisbane and Queensland.
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0: Winter's on its way out. Temperatures are starting to rise. I noticed some of my star jasmine trying to bloom. This means lovely smells will soon start hanging in the air. It also might mean your eyes are a little puffier, a little redder, a little itchier than they might otherwise be. Julie Newport is an optometrist from ICU Optometry. Julie, do people deal with more allergies this time of year?
2: Absolutely.
0: Okay.
2: August and September, and in the last couple of years, even October to a certain degree, people are just about lining up outside our door wanting to rip their eyes out of their heads.
0: Is it in the wind? Those Eka Westerlies kicked up last week.
2: That's part of it. And they were a bit late. But anyway, they did get there.
0: Yeah.
2: They did. And that just picks up all sorts of rubbish that's in the air, well, in the ground and the grass seeds and yada, yada, yada. And all of a sudden, people are digging all sorts of rubbish out of their eyes.
0: And is it really? I mean, I always get confused. Is it the pollen from all the blooming flowers? Is it the grass seeds? What are the biggest causes of
2: all
0: eye irritation?
2: Above. Okay. Right now, the wattle is out.
0: Right.
2: And right now, there's a whole stack of stuff starting to flower.
0: Okay.
2: And yeah, wattle is notorious. But we always have some grass seed in the air. Southeast Queensland's got about a dozen or so species of grass.
0: Okay.
2: And then as soon as the rain hits the grass, poof, you've got all this grass seed floating around in the air. And yeah, every second person seems to be allergic to that.
0: Mm.
2: Or wattle, or their cat, or the dust in their house, or the mould in their house. And
0: this goes on. It has been quite dry. We do have a few councils towards the southwest that are drought declared at the moment. So
2: mm-hmm.
0: I'm guessing that also means, again, from the west to the east, that pasture, that parched pasture, the dirt basically
2: mm-hmm.
0: being
2: mm-hmm.
0: whipped up.
2: Oh, yeah.
0: And that's going to irritate eyes as well.
2: You are damned if you do and damned if you don't, because it's raining, poof, grass seed, and if it's dry and windy, poof, dirt.
0: Right. So that's a problem. Let's talk about some solutions.
2: Yes.
0: And by the way, if you have some irritation in your eye at the moment, or a lump or a bump or a sore or something that you wouldn't mind hearing a little bit more about with Julie can address your questions in a general sense, and you can call 1300 222 612. That's 1300 222 612. Julie Newport, optometrist. I'm Kat Feeney. You're on 612 ABC Brisbane and Queensland. Call now with your questions. So let's take a look at what are the steps you might take, Julie, if you have those irritated eyes and you think it's allergy. I guess trying to figure out whether it is allergy is probably a first good step.
2: Okay, the number one symptom is itch.
0: Okay.
2: If it's itch, the chances are very, very high, especially at this time of year, that it's allergy.
0: And if it is allergy, what do you do?
2: So many different things. Mm. Am I allowed to say product names?
0: I mean, look, can you talk about the component in the product rather than the brand name?
2: Yes, I can.
0: Okay.
2: So there's one that's got Katotifen in it. And Katotifen is in a drop that starts with Z, and then there's a generic that starts with Z. And they've been very thin on the ground over the last 12
0: really?
2: Months or so, really hard.
0: Why?
2: Oh, I don't know. There was a rumour that the company that makes one of them that starts with Z just withdrew it from the Australian market for one reason or another, but that's just a rumour.
0: Okay.
2: So then the generic was very thin on the ground as well, mm-hmm. and you could just about have to buy it on the black market. But there's another one that is called olopatadine, and olopatadine will cost you about $60 a bottle to get. So it's much more expensive than Zed, and you need a prescription in your hand to get it. But it's also very, very good. Both of those medications will address two different areas of allergy, one of them which is immediate, mm-hmm. and the other one which is a deeper, more long-lasting effect as well. And they're only twice daily dosage. Really nice.
0: Because what is it that is causing the allergy? What's actually happening to the eye, Julie?
2: I'm glad you asked, Kat. So the first thing that happens is whatever it is that's causing the allergy gets in your eye and interacts with circulating white blood cells, which we call mast cells. When, let's say it's wattle pollen, gets in there and upsets the mast cell then explodes and it releases what's called histamine. So histamine molecules then go dancing around the front surface of your eye and they go sitting in various receptors, and then as soon as that sitting in the receptor occurs, that triggers all of the stuff that we know about how eyes feel when they're allergic. Itching, burning, red, watery, all this carry-on, swelling, all of that. An antihistamine comes along, it sits in that receptor and it blocks any other histamine molecules coming along as well. So it knocks the histamine off and then it blocks any other. So it's like a squatter. That typically lasts for about 12 hours with either of those two really nice medications. But they also, if you're using them regularly twice a day, so it's about every 12 hours dosage, they train the circulating white blood cells to please not explode. And so after a couple of weeks of that, the white blood cells are just chill. They're not exploding anymore. No more histamine for a while.
0: Interesting.
2: I know. It's very cool.
0: I mean, sort of when you use them, is there an idea that you also shouldn't become dependent or use them for too long?
2: Nah. But yeah, both of those medications are known to be safe to use, you know, year-round, because some people have allergens around them year-round.
0: Yeah. Okay. Julie Newport, optometrist with you on 612 ABC Brisbane and ABC Queensland. I'm Kat Vinnie at 10 to 2, 1300-222-612 for your questions with eye health. We're talking about the allergic response your eyes might have to this time of the year with all the pollens and grass seeds and stuff in the air. So the antihistamines are one thing you can do. What are some of the other remedies for allergic eyes?
2: If, for example, you go around to all the pharmacies and you just can't find any of that stuff, then another thing you can do is get your favourite lubricating drop, and there's so many dozens of those out there, put it in the fridge and use cold lubricating drops in your eyes. The cold has a mild anti-inflammatory effect and also a mild numbing effect, and that's not going to last for a real long time, but it's better than nothing. And speaking of cold, you can also just keep either a little gel cold pack in your freezer, or a lot of people might just grab out a packet of peas and corn out of the freezer, wrap it up in a clean paper towel and hold that against their eyes for not very long, maybe about 20 seconds or so, and that also settles that down quite nicely.
0: What about cold tea bags and cucumber slices?
2: Oh, sure. If you want to be Glamazon, do that.
0: I'm seeing a spa weekend forming in my lounge room. Okay. And then, Julie, when eyes become really kind of red and swollen and puffy.
2: Yep. That's also allergy. Well, that's one way that allergy can present, and other things.
0: Right. Yeah. Okay. If you have a beloved cat, for example.
2: Yes.
0: Or fur baby dog. And you suspect that lovely little animal could be the cause of your constantly irritated eyes.
2: And so many people, that's the case.
0: Does it actually come to a point where you might actually cause yourself serious damage?
2: Not really. No, there's a subtype of allergy that affects 10-year-old and thereabouts boys, which is actually dangerous to the eyes and the long-term eyesight and long-term health of the eye. As for every other allergy, no, not dangerous as far as long-term sight is concerned, just really irritating at the time.
0: Okay. Mm-hmm. And then with regards to compresses, a question has come through, Julie Newport. How do you tell if cold or hot helps? Warm compress, cold drops. How do you run the temperatures?
2: Got it. With a warm compress, what that does is we have about 100 little oil glands around the edges of our eyelids, and it's a really common thing for them to get dysfunctional. And instead of a lovely liquid oil that comes out of them every time we blink to stop your tears from evaporating, they get chocked up with inflammatory rubbish and waxy type stuff, and the heat melts that. And all of a sudden your oils are working a bit better, and that stops your tears from evaporating quite so quickly. And then your tears do their job, which is partly clean things off the surface of your eyes. So a hot pack works for that reason, but a cold pack is good for instant relief.
0: Okay. Julie Newport with you on 612 ABC Brisbane, ABC Queensland. I am Kat Feeney and Julie is an optometrist from ICU Optometry, your Monday expert, as it were, 10 minutes to two. Janelle's got a question for you, Julie. She says, hi.

0: What is blepharitis? And we think she probably means blepharitis.
1: Oh, you're an expert at saying that now.
2: So good.
0: Okay, great. What is it?
1: Blepharitis is where you get an inflammatory condition of the edges of the lids, and it is most commonly caused by tiny, tiny little mites that we all have all over our bodies, and they live for about 2 weeks, and then they explode in a shower of their own excrement, and that's all over the edges of your eyelids, folks. Everybody's got them all over their body, and some people get them around the edges of their eyelids. Why some people get them in their eyelids and some people don't, do not know.
0: Do not look at the close-up images of those mites.
1: Oh, no, do. They're on YouTube as well.
0: Oh, God!
1: You can see them in action.
0: How do you deal with them? Can you blast them before they explode themselves?
1: Look, one of my patients came out with the best thing ever that you can use at home. And it's a simple bottle of QV wash that you get from the pharmacy. And then you put in 20 millilitres of tea tree solution, not tea tree oil, tea tree solution, which you can get at the pharmacies as well. Mix that together and use that to wash your face every day, including your eyelashes.
0: Mm.
1: And it keeps the mites under control. It's brilliant.
0: Actually, that's reminding me about eyelashes and another allergic response. How likely is it that you might form an allergic response to eye makeup, mascara, Julie Newport? And is that different to
1: it can happen,
0: seasonal allergic response?
1: You would think that it would be really, really common, and it's not. Okay. It's not on the ground. We spend a lot of time dealing with people with eye allergies, inflammation in their eyes, dry eyes, yada, yada, yada, and it's very unusual to find people allergic to their eye makeup. The more usual thing is the glue from false eyelashes.
0: Oh, yes. Because we've seen a big surge in interest in these falsies, haven't we? Not since the 1960s have I seen that many false eyelashes around.
1: In fact, I saw a lady the other day and she was in with Demodex blepharitis, so the little mites doing
0: exploding
1: their thing,
0: mites,
1: exploding mites. And she looked at me and she said, with trepidation, please tell me it's not my eyelashes doing this. And I said, because she had false eyelashes on. I said, no, it's not. And she said, thank God, I love you.
0: Did the eyelashes have to come off in order to effectively treat?
1: No, they didn't. We had a couple of casualties as I was cleaning off the mites, but, you know. A
0: couple of lashes shed. But quite seriously, these eyelashes, I mean, they come in all forms, don't they? You get the stuff that you stick on yourself from the chemist that you get from a blister pack.
1: Mm-hmm.
0: You have the stuff that's put on by a beautician. Mm-hmm. With whatever training. And Julie, because we have seen this massive interest in these eyelash extensions, can that cause problems? What are the things you might need to keep in mind if you've got someone who's really passionate about it, or if indeed you're considering becoming very passionate about it?
1: A couple of years I was quite interested in this, and we had a little email group around the country where we just throw questions at each other and it goes to everybody. And I said, right, what's the worst thing that anybody's ever had around the country with regards to patients with these eyelash extensions? And the worst thing was the allergy to the glue.
0: Okay.
1: No big deal at all. It's kind of a big deal when you're wanting to rip your eyes out of your head, but then you just get those removed and get the lady or man, whoever's doing the eyelashes, to use a different glue.
0: Really?
1: Yes.
0: Okay. Well, that's good to know. Julie Newport, you've been fascinating as ever.
1: Thank you, Kat.
0: And thanks again for that lovely image of the exploding...
1: Look, that's my pleasure.
0: I'm going to have a little bit of Ian Moss now and recover. Julie Newport of ICU Optometry on 612 ABC Brisbane, ABC Queensland. I'm Kat Finney. This is Telephone Booth at 5.

0: Telephone booth. You're listening to 612 ABC Brisbane and ABC Queensland. My name is Kat Fenny. Almost time for the 2 o'clock edition of the news. 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
0: Hey, just a reminder, you can catch every game of the 26 NRL and AFL seasons live and ad-free on ABC Listen. It was a bit of a punish for Broncos fans over the weekend. Reece Walsh now ruled out as well. Well, there's still a few games left in the season, so you may as well get yourself organised and get behind your team or find another one. Thursday, you've got Melbourne Storm Penrith Panthers live from 7:05. Then on Friday, it's the Raiders and the Broncos. That'll be live from 6. Dolphins and Parramatta Eels at Lang Park live from 7:55 on 612 ABC Brisbane. And then on Saturday, it's the Knights, Manly Sea Eagles, the South Sydney Rabbitohs and the Warriors, and St George Illawarra Dragons and Canterbury Bulldogs. That'll be live from 7:30. Sundays, the Titans and Sharks, Sydney Roosters and West Tigers, and then Cronulla Sharks and the Parramatta Eels. And then on NRL Monday with Andrew Moore next week, you'll have everything you need to hear about the final stages of what's been a fascinating NRL season. Don't forget the AFL still kicking along as well. St Kilda and the Gold Coast on Thursday, Brisbane and Collingwood on Friday, Carlton and Fremantle, Melbourne and Western Bulldogs, Geelong and Richmond on Saturday. And then on Sunday, it's Essendon, Port Adelaide, Sydney, North Melbourne, West Coast and Hawthorn, live and ad-free from 6:30 on ABC Listen. You're about to have the 2 o'clock edition of the news. Residents in a Queensland town warned to boil water before drinking it. 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

0: ABC News, good afternoon. I'm Michael Bausch. Several Sydney Swans AFL players have been caught up in a major police investigation into an alleged sexual assault at a Melbourne hotel. Leanne Wong reports.
1: The Swans issued a short statement this afternoon confirming several players were involved in an alleged incident last night. The club says it cannot provide further comment at this stage. Victoria Police has separately issued a statement saying detectives are investigating a report of a sexual assault at a hotel in East Melbourne. Police say the exact circumstances are yet to be established and the investigation into the incident remains ongoing. The Swans were staying in Melbourne overnight after their 36-point win over Essendon at the MCG yesterday.
0: Queensland police say the criminal prosecution of a man for allegedly faking a wartime record is a highly unusual legal action. The 79-year-old from Daylesford faces charges after allegedly wearing fake military decorations to a memorial service in the Wide Bay Burnett in 2024. He gave a commemorative speech detailing a combat deployment to Vietnam despite never serving overseas. Inspector Grant Marcus says protecting genuine veterans is vital.
2: So impersonating an Australian Defence Force member who has served in global conflict is a serious offence and can really take understandably great cause and concern to the veterans in our community. So these are two quite unique charges. Police taking action against offences under the Defence Act, quite rare.
0: A massive industrial shake-up has officially ended the era of cheap, unregulated labour for Australia's biggest food delivery apps. Bronwyn Herbert reports.
3: For the first time, food delivery riders working through digital platforms are guaranteed minimum pay rates and personal accident insurance. The Fair Work Commission order covers on-demand delivery workers on apps including Uber Eats and DoorDash, with minimum rates starting at $31.30 an hour for engaged time. Unions say the reforms provide a long overdue safety net for workers who've traditionally operated as independent contractors. The Commission has described the arrangement as an interim order, with further reviews expected as broader gig economy cases continue.
0: The Federal Treasurer has accused One Nation of trying to dismantle Australia's retirement safety net after fresh calls to broaden early super access. Leader Pauline Hanson wants to loosen emergency withdrawal rules so cash-strapped families can use their nest eggs to survive cost-of-living pressures. Jim Chalmers insists the existing legal framework already balances compassion with strict long-term protections.
4: But for good reason, those arrangements are limited and those arrangements are very focused. And that has been the case for some time now.
0: Council engineers have been working to repair a major treatment plant malfunction that's forced a strict boil water alert in a southwest Queensland community. Details from Ellie Bradfield.
5: The alert was issued on Saturday night by the Boulogne Shire Council. The council says raw river water has entered the water reticulation system in Dirranbandi as a result of a malfunction at the water treatment plant. A pallet of bottled water was delivered to the Dirranbandi depot in Railway Street for local use yesterday, with a current limit of 4 bottles per person until additional water arrives. Council says it's working to rectify the issues and will flush the system and undertake water testing to ensure it meets Australian drinking water guidelines.
0: Overseas, the US president has ordered the Pentagon to scale back future joint military drills with Pyongyang to protect his personal relationship with North Korea's leader. Emily Grimenz reports.
6: US President Donald Trump used a social media post to say he's not happy that the US participates in joint military exercises with South Korea. He referenced his very good relationship with North Korea's Kim Jong-un, who opposes the drills. The US and South Korea are about to begin an 11-day annual joint exercise. Mr. Trump says it's too late to cancel, but called the exercises costly and a hostile signal to North Korea, which he says has been unthreatening and respectful. In the same post, he says South Korea declined to join the US to denuclearize Iran. Emily Grimenz, ABC News, Washington.
0: Scattered showers tomorrow for the Channel Country and in the east and adjacent interior. Brisbane, 13 to 21. A few showers about the southeast on Wednesday and Thursday. ABC News.
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9: 5 minutes past two. Did you watch the Logies yesterday? I must admit, I didn't catch the broadcast of the Night of Nights, the television industry's Night of Nights. I did have a couple of friends texting me about significant moments last night. Some cracking speeches were given. Robert Irwin was a great host. And Deb Malman gave a stirring presentation. Some of the chat that I picked up from the Logies last night.

0: we're going to get the scoop from someone who was actually there in a moment. Lisa Miller of ABC TV's Muster Dogs fame, a winning television program at the Logies last night. What happens at the Logies when the cameras aren't rolling? And what does the success of Muster Dogs say about the relationship between human and animal, man, woman, child, and four-legged fur baby? That story shortly with Lisa Miller. Stand by. Also, if you are dealing with hardship, if you're in a sticky situation, if you're in a hardship situation, you can access your superannuation. You do have a few hoops to jump through, though.
1: But for good reason, those arrangements are limited. And those arrangements are very focused. And that has been the case for some time now.
0: That's the Federal Treasurer, James Chalmers, defending the system as it stands in the face of criticism from One Nation. But would easier access to your retirement savings work in your favour? Is there a strong case for a rethink, or is there a bit more to these calls for reform than meets the eye or ear? Well, you'll hear answers to those questions shortly, as we kick off this afternoon's edition of Pineapple Politics. But before we get there, I want to return to a topic we were discussing earlier with Queensland artist Stacey Bennett. Stacey is from Jimboomba in the Logan area in southeast Queensland. She's actually featuring on national television at the moment as part of the ABC's Portrait Artist of the Year series, premiered Sunday, season two, up and running. And Stacey's story of how she came back to portraiture was fascinating. She had always been into drawing faces, but gave it away. You know, life gets in the way. She got busy, etc. But it was as she was lying in an ambulance in her front yard, giving birth to her first child 13 years ago, going through an extraordinary experience of, well, I suppose, creation. She was inspired to return to the art. She drew a portrait of her baby and rediscovered her passion for painting. Lovely story, but it did make us think about some of those legendary birth stories. Craig, you're listening from Corinda this afternoon. Craig, lovely to have you on the program. You have an unusual birth story to share. What happened?
2: This is about my great-granddad, Thomas Boston. He was born beside the road. Probably was really a rough track in the Australian bush in 1868.
0: Yeah.
2: Between Glen Innes and Tenterfield. The story goes that, this is handed down by my grandma to me, that his mum and dad were travelling along the track between Glen Innes and Tenterfield with the bullock dray to transport their goods. They both had come from Northern Ireland, but had emigrated to Australia. Now, for those that don't know, a bullock dray doesn't travel very fast. The information I found out, it travelled about 3 miles an hour, 4.82 kilometres an hour, and there isn't any sitting on a bullock dray. So the bullocky, Joseph, my great-granddad's dad, he would be walked beside the bullock team, and it was assumed that his wife Mary was walked along with him, as it was walked there wasn't very comfortable to ride on. Well, his mum was pregnant, and when it came time for the baby to be born, the bullock dray stopped. The baby was delivered, and as soon as the baby had arrived, both mum and baby were thrown up onto the back of the bullock dray, and they continued on to Tenterfield. They arrived 3 weeks after the birth.
0: Wow.
2: It's because of things. Mum and baby both survived.
0: Okay.
2: Mary lived until 1918.
0: Okay.
2: His mum, and Thomas lived until 1962.
0: Wow. From 1962 to back then when the baby was born on the bullock tray. I mean, to think about the technological change and the way that the world had changed in that time, Craig, really makes you think.
2: Because the information I had worked out, it was an hour and 6 minutes, 93.7 kilometres from North England on the North England Highway from Glen Innes to Tenterfield.

0: They were going, you know, moving their goods because they were moving from...
1: Yeah, as so many did.
0: They must have been tough people.
1: Very, very tough.
0: Survived, yeah.
1: Craig, great to have had your story. Thank you very much.
0: No problem at all. Have a lovely day.
1: Thank you. Thanks, Craig. Have you got one? A story of a legendary birth in your family? Maybe it was how you were born. I'd like to hear it. 1300 222 612 is the number. That's 1300 222 612. You can call now. My name is Kat Feeney. You're on 612 ABC Brisbane, ABC Queensland. This is one of my all-time favourite songs. It's Amy Stewart. This might put a little bit of pep in your step this afternoon. Pineapple Politics after this, and your chance to help select the last song of the show. Stand by for more.

Amy Stewart, Knock on Wood. Apparently it's a cover of an original song that came out in the 60s. Well, I like that version. If you want to come at me with it, that's cool. You'll have someone shortly who's probably going to want to school you on the original version of that song, but that's my favourite. I'll leave it at that. My name is Kat Feeney. You're on 612 ABC Brisbane, ABC Queensland, 2:15. Pineapple Politics in a moment. Lisa Miller joining you for her Logies rap, Well Done Muster Dogs. And before 3 o'clock, what's it really like? What is it really like to go to couples counselling? Maybe it was something you wouldn't dream of talking about a few generations ago. Maybe it wasn't something that existed a few generations ago. Well, it well and truly exists today. And one of the biggest celebrities on the planet is a couples counsellor. Esther Perel sells out major events and festivals. Huge crowds turn up to hear her talk about couples counselling. But on a

0: On a really micro level, if you are struggling in your relationship or someone you know is, could couples counselling be the answer? What actually happens at a couples counselling session? You'll find out before three.
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0: Okay, before we plunge into pineapple politics, this is the real poll that counts today.

0: This is Run to Paradise from the Aussie Rockers, the Choir Boys. It went to number three on the Aussie charts back in 1987, which was a very good year, by the way. What's it about? Well, according to the songwriter Mark Gabel, it's about being on the dole, surfing instead of working, smoking dope and drinking. Did you know that?
1: Well, you do now.
0: It's also about people getting trashed in pubs on the weekend. It went to number 80 on the Billboard Hot 100, so well done, the Choir Boys, with this track. But is this the song you want to end your Monday afternoon with? This is song option number one in the People's Pick Sing-Along Song Contest. If you love this song, vote for it. The song with the most support wins. But this is your other option.

British rockers Dire Straits. This is Twisting by the Pool. Also came out in the 1980s, a little earlier in 1983. It was released as a single. Went to number one in New Zealand, number two in Australia. Fun fact about the period of the band's history. At around the same time, lead singer-songwriter Mark Knopfler actually wrote another song. The band did never release it, though. It wasn't right for him. It was very right, though, for someone else who was staging a comeback at the time. I'm talking about Tina Turner. Did you know that Mark Knopfler of Dire Straits wrote Private Dancer? Imagine him singing it. Well, he didn't, obviously. Tina did, and it helped relaunch her career. Very interesting. Either way, one song can win, but which song is it going to be? Twisting by the Pool or Run to Paradise? That's down to you. Vote now for your favourite, 1300 222 612. That's the phone number, 1300 222 612. You can text as well on 0467 922 612. May the best song win.

0: Welcome to Pineapple Politics, your weekly serve of political news. Always juicy, sometimes spiky. Joining you today, former LNP State Cabinet Minister Scott Emerson, who's been leaning into his past life as a Triple J announcer to come up with some fun music facts. The Amy Stewart song, a cover, not an original.
1: Eddie Floyd did the original. And happy birthday to Mark Knopfler. He had his birthday, I think, a couple of days ago.
0: Madonna had her birthday yesterday. David Hinchcliffe also with you, former ALP Deputy Mayor of Brisbane. And I happen to buy Madonna's new album on vinyl over the weekend. Didn't realise it was her birthday when I had the first play. What do you think about that?
2: Well, she's a material girl. What else can I say about her? And I think she's older than me. So congratulations, Madonna. I don't know what your age is, but you're doing better than me.
0: Happy birthday, Madonna.
1: How's the album?
0: It was actually really good.
1: Oh.
0: Yeah. I'm loving vinyl right now. I've just come to it, gentlemen. Isn't that gorgeous?
2: I've just got out of it.
1: Oh, I can remember my kids were when they were young.
0: Yeah.
1: They found my vinyl collection. And I can still remember them saying, what are these big CDs?
0: Yeah, right.
1: Big CDs.
0: I know. I was a CDs gal. And then we very quickly moved to MP3. But here we are going back. What was old is new again. Let's talk about something that's been around for a little while, though. Superannuation. About 35 years or so, roughly. Superannuation.
1: It's worth 1992.
0: Trillions of dollars, the Australian superannuation pool. And over the weekend, Pauline Hanson, the leader of the One Nation Party, proposed a rethink, suggesting it should be easier for Australians to access their retirement savings. Well, today, One Nation MP Barnaby Joyce said the party is still determining its position, but the general idea is it should be easier to tap your super, easier than it is at the moment, in any case.
3: You're going to be put out of your house and live in

0: And this is a real challenge because we've heard this being talked about previously. Obviously, we had this also during COVID and other areas where people could take money out. But importantly, the whole idea of this was to ensure that people had a, you know, a sensible financial latter years of their lives. But this is also Barnaby Joyce and One Nation hitting an area where people are struggling with cost of living. And he will say, look, I've got a solution for cost of living, this, this and this. And one of that suite of policies that potentially he'll talk about over the next year and a half, 2 years is, hey, I will let you get some of the money. It's your money. You can get the money now. For me, I can remember this coming in 1992. I just started working for the ABC at the time. I understand what it's about, and maybe because I'm in circumstances where I don't need the money at the moment. I'm fully behind the idea of having that massive fund there to help people when they get into the older years.
1: Okay, David Hinchliffe, the superannuation policy came about under a Labor government and has forever then been associated with the Labor Party. So, so do you think this conversation about early access to superannuation, and bearing in mind that you can in some situations already access your super, do you think this is framing the runway to the next federal election? What do you make of what's been said over the weekend and today?
2: I think it's part of the general positioning. Obviously, everyone's going to be talking about cost of living. Those people who are doing it tough, as Scott's already mentioned, will obviously have their antenna up for the party that most appeals to them. This is a an easy policy for One Nation because they will be able to say, well, we don't have to pay for anything. We just want you to be able to access that growing amount within your own superannuation. I'm a superannuate now, even though I haven't actually retired. And I do have sympathy for young people who find it hard to get into the property market. I know that only too well. I've got sons and I've got plenty of other friends who are finding it incredibly difficult. So I'm in support of relaxing the arrangements that exist. I know that many of my, I guess my generation, have retired on massive superannuations. And I'm not talking about people who've had great jobs. I'm talking about teachers and others who've had it put away. Thank you, Paul Keating. It was a great policy. And they've now got this massive nest egg and they think, well, we'll be living longer. We'll need that. In my case, I don't know that I would. I'm spending my superannuation on the people who need it most, who are the young people, in my case, my family, who need it now. And I think there's a compelling argument for that. There was a compelling argument during the COVID period, and it was Scott Morrison, a Conservative Prime Minister, who said, yeah, we should open it up. Labor at the time was not in favour. I differ with the Labor Party on this. I think it's time to rethink superannuation and make it a little bit more flexible, take into account that people are finding it hard to get houses. When I bought my first house, it cost me my annual salary. I was on $18,000 a year. This was 45 years ago. And I bought a house in Highgate Hill up the road here for $18,000. Now, you're rolling your eyes.
1: I can't even fathom that.
2: Exactly.
1: Today. Yeah, yeah.
2: So a house today is probably about 10 times someone's annual salary. Mm. I think it's time to take another look at superannuation.
1: Okay, so what criteria do you apply then? I mean, you take the money out and spend it willy-nilly, take the money out, spend it in accordance with preordained criteria. I mean, if you're talking about reform, what sort of strings do you attach to withdrawal of superannuation, David?
2: Something like this. I would like to see an all-party working group. This is my thing. Now, I hate partisan politics. I think the situation we've got in Australia and most Western democracies is the result of a system, the parliamentary system, that increases differences between the parties. There needs to be an opportunity where parties get together. Why not have Pauline Hanson, Anthony Albanese, Angus Taylor and whoever else in the zoo wants to participate, sit down and say, how can we make this work? We would get further as a country if we relaxed our partisan barriers and just started to talk as real people about real problems. We'd sort it out.
1: As a Labor deputy mayor under an LNP Lord Mayor in Campbell Newman, David Hinchliffe, I think that's very interesting that you

0: maintaining this idea of collaboration. Scott Emerson, you were an LNP cabinet minister under Campbell Newman's state government.
1: We both work for Campbell.
0: It was very interesting. What do you think? I mean, that all sounds nice and happy days
2: well,
0: and kumbaya.
2: That's what Parliament does.
0: Right.
2: Isn't Parliament... Is all those members already there and they discuss things? I remember when kids just come through Parliament, do the tours of state Parliament, and I'd say to them that they'd be in the chamber. This is obviously when Parliament's not sitting, and they'd sit there. And I said, what happens in here? You know, what do you think? Oh, everyone's angry and they're yelling at each other and they're fighting. I said, no. Yes, that's what you see on the TV because that's the exciting bit. And I used to say, like your favourite TV show, you like all the excitement on it. Most of the time, people agree, and most legislation gets through with a majority of people and both sides agreeing on it. Lots of things happen like that. That is what Parliament does. Look, these kind of issues have been discussed across all parties, and if Parliament agrees to what they're doing, because that's what debate is about in Parliament, they'll get what David's talking about. The point I want to make just about what David said, he touched on it very briefly, and I think you will see this over the next year and a half, 2 years into the run-up to the election. Election could be held as early as August next year, having said that. You'll see from One Nation particularly, they've got a challenge here. They've got to get a suite of policies out there at the moment. And I know they're doing this because when I talk to people around Queensland and around Australia, I know that they're putting the feelers out in terms of what policies they want, projects they want to put forward. But in terms of exactly with super, as David said, here's the great thing about this for One Nation. We want you to have your money. We want it now for you to help you with your cost of living, how to pay for your housing and all that. And, you know, they don't have to pay one cent of it. They don't have to do it in terms of justifying the budget because all we're talking about is potentially having to pay more pensions in 20, 30 years' time. You will see the replication of those kind of policies by One Nation going forward over the next 18 months.
0: Okay, bear it in mind as we make our way to the next federal election on 612 ABC Brisbane, ABC Queensland. My name is Kat Benny. I'd love to hear what you're thinking about what you're hearing this afternoon. Would you like to see superannuation reform? Do you think the system is fine the way it is? Either way, you can get in touch 1300 222 612. Maybe you have a point of view that hasn't been considered yet. You can text as well on 0467 922 612 on Pineapple Politics this afternoon. You are joined by Scott Emerson, former LNP State Cabinet Minister, and David Hinchcliffe, former ALP Deputy Mayor of Brisbane. Gentlemen, before we wrap, I wanted to gauge your thoughts on a very interesting investigation that will go to air with the ABC's Four Corners program tonight. There are calls to scrap a controversial algorithm that's being used to assess how much funding elderly Australians receive to stay in their homes. Australia's leading expert on healthcare algorithms is Professor Kathy Ager. She says the support at home algorithm is statistically flawed and should be thrown out.
3: The algorithm cannot be fixed by tinkering. It can only be fixed by ditching the whole algorithm and starting again.
0: The investigations revealed clinical notes written by assessors in more than 100 text boxes are not being considered by the algorithm. Assessors aren't allowed to override its decisions. The aged care minister, Sam Ray, says the algorithm is working well. David Hinchcliffe.
4: RoboCop. I think everyone remembers the flaws involved in RoboCop.
2: RoboDebt.
4: RoboCop
0: is a great movie, though.
2: It was a good movie.
4: I was talking about the movie, Scott.
2: Oh, sorry.
4: But I'm coming
2: apologies
4: now to RoboDebt. I'm 71. I forget these things. So RoboDebt. Obviously, the government has forgotten, too, about what happened 5 or 6 years ago. I think algorithms, you know, we all have algorithms. Algorithms are a behavioural response. They are increasingly being introduced to technology. Now, we're full of algorithms. Once we start importing that algorithmic behaviour into inanimate things like machines and technology, we do need to have a RoboCop on deck to make sure...
5: Smooth.
4: Thank you. Got out of that one. To make sure that it doesn't go crazy the way RoboDebt did. So I'm very open to the idea that we are using new technology. I'm not a King Canute. Don't want to

0: I'll back the tide. But you've got to have those checks and balances and protections.
1: Mm. Scott Emerson?
2: I just was concerned when I was listening to the interview, and I went through and heard the whole interview there that on this issue there, that the way the algorithm works is that almost when you get down to some of the specifics, especially that terrible case that was mentioned in the program, in the terms of the problems that woman was facing from 12 years ago and the decline since then.
1: Being less care, but getting older and more infirm.
2: Exactly, yeah. Right. That those issues could not be dealt with because of the way the algorithm worked, because a lot of the decisions were made much earlier on in the process. That is a concern. I understand from what government is trying to do is saying, hey, look, we're trying to make this, in one sense, more objective rather than subjective because we've got so many to going through here. But I think the program does point to a clear issues there in terms of how this works.
1: Well, we'll wait and see the full report airing tonight on ABC TV. That has been Pineapple Politics for this afternoon. Joining you, LNP State Cabinet Minister Scott Emerson, formerly LNP State Cabinet, former Triple J music announcer. Thank you, Scott. Do you have any skin in the sing-along song contest game, by the way? Run to Paradise versus Twisting by the Pool?
2: I think Twisting by the Pool. Okay. Mark Knopfler, very good.
1: Okay. David Hinchliffe, former ALP Deputy Mayor of Brisbane. Which song do you prefer?
0: Paradise. It's got good Australian values.
1: Right. Partying on the weekend.
0: It's all about Australian values, Scott.
2: I want to speak about the fact that the green room here has only got almond and soy milk.
1: Oh, do you want to go? You can take that.
2: That's about Australian values.
1: I'm going to turn your microphones down now. Thank you very much, gentlemen. You can vote in the sing-along song contest now, 1300 222 612, or text 0467 922 612. Just ahead, it's one of the cutest shows on television.
3: Hit him. Hit him. Ready?
1: And now the proud owner of a second Logie Award. In a moment, you'll head into the glorious world of Master Dogs and maybe find out how your pup could be the ABC's next champion dog. That's after this from Pete Townsend. Let my love open the door on 612 ABC Brisbane in Queensland. I'm Kat Feeney. Hello.

Pete Townsend, Let My Love Open the Door on 612 ABC Brisbane, ABC Queensland. Still to come this afternoon. Have they come any closer to making a deal on gambling reform at federal parliament? You'll find out in a moment. Before then, we're going to

0: catch up with the Logie winning Lisa Miller to find out what makes Master Dog so very magic. And before three, what is it really like to go to couples counselling? Stand by to find out.
1: I'm Sana Kadar. 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
0: Did you watch the Logies last night?
4: Well, I got to say, I love that Master Dogs has managed to bring home another gong. It's the show that brings puppies, people, and pretty inspiring stories about life on the land together. I mean, what's not to love? And last night it did win for its fourth season, the Logie for Best Structured Reality Program. The ever lovely Lisa Miller is the host of Master Dogs. Lisa, congratulations.
5: Oh, thank you. I'm so glad to talk to you. I thought you might have wanted some behind the scenes Logie.
4: Obviously. Awesome. Obviously. Yes, please. Give me one little juicy morsel. What happens at the Logies?
5: Oh, well, it's so fabulous how it all kind of goes on behind the scenes. Every time there's an ad break and you guys go off to make a cup of tea, everyone's moving around, of course, and going out to the toilet and all the rest of it. And so all these young people come whizzing into the room because they're the seat warmers.
4: Oh.
5: And so suddenly these 22-year-olds who work for advertising companies are sitting in the front row at the Logies, and they're so disappointed when you come back from the bathroom and you're like, sorry, and you tap them on the shoulder and say, it's time for you to go. You see their little hearts sink. I feel terrible. Doing it to them.
4: Oh, well.
5: But it was a great night. It was so much fun. It is always good fun. And Robert Irwin just knocked it out of the park.
4: With animals to boot, snakes and reptiles.
5: Well, he came over to Denise Scott, who was sitting near me with the lizard, and there's this shot of me sort of just staring, going, what the heck? And my friends kept sending me screenshots of me just with this look on my face of kind of, what on earth is going on here? I'm only glad that he didn't pull the snakes out there at our table, because I think I would have been moving myself right to the back of the room.
4: I mean, there is something about animals, though. I mean, reptiles, snakes might not be for everyone, but they are for some people. Dogs as well, not universally beloved, but very much appreciated. I know, it's true. I have met the odd cat person in my life, Lisa Miller. But what do you think it says about our relationship with dogs, or the way that we see dogs in our society, that Master Dogs has managed to win?
5: Oh, look, it is so interesting, isn't it? Because, as you say, this was a win for the fourth season. Last year we won it for the third season. We're now filming in America. We're talking to the New Zealanders about what we're going to do with Master Dogs. It just keeps getting bigger and bigger. It started off as a show about working dogs. Let's see what can happen over a year when you take these puppies and you send them out around Australia. But then it became so much more. It became a reflection of Australia itself and of these communities and this fascination we have with places that seem so far away when you're in the city. And we've made it all feel a little bit closer for people. And I just keep coming back to this, you know, key thing about who we choose to be on the program and how the program is so carefully looked after and cared for by the producers, and that is authenticity. Mm. Like, we don't fake anything. Everything's so real. It happens in front of us. The people are just fabulous, and I love it. I love it that it keeps resonating with Australians, and I love it that the ABC keeps putting its faith in this program, and that we have this beautiful programming of, you know, diversity and inclusion, and it's just awesome. And how lucky am I, Kat, that I get to be involved in it?
4: Yeah.
5: Sitting there at the top table at the Logies, going up on stage, having beautiful frocks made for me. I pinch myself that this is happening to me. I'm so grateful.
4: Oh, look, you've worked very hard to get to this point, Lisa Miller. And I think to the luck point, I mean, that you have the opportunity to work with the dogs. I mean, that is the secret sauce, isn't it? I was reflecting over the week we've had at the Ekka just now. The show's been broadcasting from the Royal Queensland Show all of last week, and we made it our business to speak with someone involved in some aspect of dog competition at the show every day because, you know, really, there's so much to it.

0: there's so much expertise, there's so much to learn and so much to appreciate. But you put a dog on a stage and people flock to the stage. There's just there's something about the dogs. I know, it just led me to think, you know, imagine if we could have some sort of competition for all dogs, Lisa Miller, some sort of muster, perhaps, mustering the mutts.
1: Do you know, there was a beautiful story in the paper the other day. I don't know if your listeners saw it, but it was about how dogs actually read our emotions more than we even think. So if you see a dog on the street, you should always smile at it, because it will see that smile and understand that it's getting love from you even if you walk past. It has made me into even more of a crazy woman when I'm on the street now, because if I see a dog, I'm just like, oh, look at you, beautiful thing, you beautiful thing. But I just think we still have not understood how incredible these animals are, that they are terrific working animals and colleagues on the farm, but they are companions, they are friends, they're just wonderful. And we're still understanding just how incredible they are.
0: Lisa, you've given me an idea here. I think not only that, they also bring community together, and we are so about that at the ABC. So I think watch this space. Lisa Miller, I'm going to come back to you with an idea, but I know you've got to get going. You're a very busy lady. It's the day after the Logies, and thank you very much for sparing some time with us. And again, congratulations. Lovely.
1: And thank you to all your listeners for their support. We couldn't have done it without you all.
0: Lisa Miller, the host of Master Dogs and Backroads on ABC TV, Gold Logie nominee in her own right. I'm Kat Feeney, and it is 3:15. I think we could do something with dogs, couldn't we? Like some sort of big dog, all dogs competition. Not just the pedigrees, not just the working dogs, not just the scent dogs. All right, stay listening. I'll have more to say on this subject on 6:12 ABC Brisbane and ABC Queensland. Oh, speaking of having a say, which song do you prefer in the People's Pick Sing-Along Song Contest? You've got Run to Paradise from the Choir Boys going head-to-head with Dire Straits. Which is the better song? Vote for your favourite on 1300 222 612. You can text as well on 0467 922 612. The song with the most support wins and will be the last song I play for you this afternoon.
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0: What it's really like to go to a couples counselling session and has the stigma of seeking help for your relationship finally been ended, or are people still worried about what other people might think and are therefore not getting the help that they might need? More on that story shortly. But let me whip you through the front pages of our major news website so you're up to speed with what's happening across Australia. Starting with the ABC online, Kangaroo Island community desperately cranky as ferries delayed again. Electrical components on the second ferry were damaged during final testing, causing the delay. On the AFR, Suncorp vacuums up ancestry and yogurt-eating data to price policies. The company's predictive models have been using statistics about an area's religious composition and eating habits to predict how customers will behave. On the Australian, former Treasury boss opens fire on Labor's spending. Martin Parkinson's launched an extraordinary attack on spending levels, warning our children will have to pay. On The Guardian, no deal yet on gambling. Coalition says Shadow Communications Minister Sarah Henderson says the Coalition and government is still hammering out details on amendments to the gambling reforms. On the Courier Mail, this is not made up. One Nation volunteer punched, spat on in vicious echo attack. One Nation MP Barnaby Joyce has responded to claims his staffer was hospitalised with a broken rib after being assaulted by four people at the Echo. At the Brisbane Times, newer Airbus to service Brisbane as airport expands global connections. New daily flights into Asia will begin as work reaches the halfway mark on a vital $217 million medevac precinct at the airport. And on the Gold Coast Bulletin, hundreds of new bus services for the GC. The network's been revamped to integrate with Light Rail Stage 3, delivering hundreds of additional weekly and weekend services. And that's you up to speed on 612 ABC Brisbane and Queensland.
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0: It's about a quarter to three. On ABC. Heard about couples counselling by now. Haven't you? There are probably a few things more uncomfortable than listening to a couple argue, but millions of us are choosing to do that very thing. Listening to this lady, you might even have shelled out the $200 odd to see her in Brisbane a little later this year.
5: Shall I stay or shall I go? Is one of the fundamental questions. And here's the thing. Even if you decide to stay, or even if they decide to go, you may do so while at the same time having a part of you that actually holds the other side. If you think that the decision is 100% perfect, no doubt, no hesitation, then it's a setup.
0: She's made millions counselling couples all over the world on the TEDx stage and her Where We Should Begin podcast. So clearly, many of us are more comfortable listening to marriage counselling. But would you actually go to one? Would you ever seek support? Well, Tracy Baker Lawrence is a psychologist and founder of the Insight Agency and a couples counsellor and therapist in Brisbane. Tracy, lovely to have you company this afternoon. It's International Couples Day tomorrow.
6: I know. Yeah, lovely to be here.
0: And given that there's so much conversation around coupledom and couples counselling, I thought I might find out what it's like to actually go to a session. What happens at a couples counselling session?
6: It's a good question, and I think a lot of people are really nervous about it. And I think one of the most important things for couples to realise is that from the therapist's perspective, it's about two good hearts in the room. Both people doing the best they can with what they have, but stuck and at an impasse that they can't work out. And there's patterns underneath that are happening that we can quickly get at. And when we can understand that, with this, you know, it's about taking the blame out of the space. So the partners are in blame with each other, but our role is to really take the blame and judgment out of that space and help them to see what they're protecting, because couples get into protecting themselves as opposed to protecting the relationship.
0: Wow. Yeah. We were considering on the program the other week some of the latest marriage and divorce data from the Australian Bureau of Statistics, and the idea being that the divorce rate might be dropping a little bit. Demographers were saying there were several reasons for this. Maybe it's too expensive to leave, cost of living being what it is, and maybe people were seeking help more than they had been, that the stigma associated with counselling might be coming to an end. What's your view, Tracy, on that?
6: Well, I think that, like, I see a range of couples. I've seen a lot of couples that are in their late 70s even, you know, that are coming at that point. So I do think that I think the stigma has changed a bit. The more people come, the more people they share. Most of my work is word of mouth. And when people come and realise that it's about seeing the best in them and helping them see the best in each other, it takes that stigma out. And then I think people talk about it and the people are willing to come. Because I think, and even still now, I'll have one partner in the room that'll be so relieved at the end of the session and say, oh, you know, I thought I was going to be at fault. I thought we were going to talk about all of, you know, the ways I'm doing things wrong. And it's not like that. You know, it really is about pulling out, in the way I work anyway, but pulling out the best of each partner. And really it is about what they're protecting, because the barriers to love really are our defences, and they quickly come up really quickly.
0: Wow. So you've been working in this field for some time, and you've seen so many couples that come for, I guess, so many reasons, even if the underlying reason is this, defensiveness that comes about because you're trying to protect something. How can a couple fix these problems? What is the pathway to a better place, Tracy?
6: That's a really good question. And I love your word pathway, because I think it is. It is like an insight journey. It's about being able to see differently. I think while we see our partner the same way, we see ourselves the same way, then you're going to think the same way, feel the same way, and behave the same way. But I think when we can get some more information, new information about who we are, who they are, because there's many things that are unconscious. You know, we don't really know our own blind spots and maybe our core needs and unmet needs from childhood. There's so much to know about one another. And we do think we know each other really well at the start of a relationship. And with great respect, we don't, not as well as we think we do. And so, coming in and finding out, it opens your eyes and you can see things anew, see yourself anew and through a very compassionate lens and then see them anew.
0: Hmm. Are there particular points in relationships that tend to challenge couples, generally speaking?
6: Absolutely. And I find that it's probably the first 2 to 4 years are usually in quite a good space. And then it's often at the point of change when couples move in together, or of course the birth of a first baby, or those developmental milestones, children going to, you know, second babies, third babies, or children going to school, high school, you know, retiring, all of those will bring out more differences. And I think that partners overestimate how similar they are at the start. You want to see that. You know, the same music, same food, it's wonderful.
0: We're perfect for each other.
6: It's perfect, it's great. Yeah. And it is good. And there are a lot of similarities, but there's also a lot of differences. And couples can get into thinking that the differences are the problem, and they're not. It's that, you know, there's a higher purpose to partner's union, and it's about really honouring those differences and not being scared of them. But those differences will come out more so at predictable points through the journey of a long-term relationship.
0: Okay, so maybe it's about recognizing, accepting, and then working with those differences to find that pathway through. Tracy Baker Lawrence is with you, psychologist and founder of the Insight Agency. I'm Kat Beanie. You're on 612 ABC Brisbane and ABC Queensland, taking a look at couples counselling today. You might have heard a little bit about it. Esther Perel, a celebrity couples counsellor who's encouraged a lot of discussion about therapy. Never mind the fact that generally we've been talking about mental health and the need to talk about problems rather than pretend they're not there. But it can be very scary, can't it?
6: Yes.
0: Can it feel for couples like an admission of failure if they book an appointment with a couples therapist, Tracy?
6: Yeah, that's such a good point, and it's probably exactly where I start with couples, is helping them to understand. And I always say there's two good hearts in the room, and there's nobody's at fault here. I mean, on the very odd occasion, one partner might be doing more than the other, but it's that we're not set up success in our long-term relationships. There is some pre-marriage work, but it's not getting at what's unconscious. There's in so many ways we're not set up. So I have a bit of a chat about that whatever they're doing the absolute best they can with what they have and all the wounds and vulnerabilities that they've come in with, and it's not their fault. I truly believe that. It's not their fault. We're not set up. That's why I think preventative measures and early understanding, not just early understanding what all couples need to know, but about that particular union, you know, that couple DNA, that partnership, they need to know certain things about each other as early as possible.
0: What are the factors of modern life today that maybe don't support couples as well as couples could be supported, Tracy? And I'm thinking here about, you know, an obsession with a big wedding, or the busyness of people's lives, or the lack of connection that might come about because we spend our time glued to our smartphones instead of looking at each other in the eyes. What are some of the challenges that couples are dealing with?
6: Yeah, I think that the digital age has made things so much more difficult. It really has. It's made it really difficult. And there are screens that get in the way. Yeah, I think that that's really challenging. And, you know, I'll often say that love is a state of presence. And so we lose presence, and that makes it really hard. And there is a lot of attention on, you know, paying for a wedding. And then once you're married, the hope is then the effective strategy. We'll hopefully do really well, rather than having, I believe, is having some, you know, intervention or some counselling in the early stages to really understand each other and predict where some of these issues might be to prevent them. Because there will be milestones where things will come up. It is predictable.
0: So couples counselling can help keep people together and maybe sometimes help people separate if that is the best path for them,
6: yes.
0: Tracy.
6: Yeah, absolutely. And so most of the couples I've worked with have reconnected after, you know, maybe a couple of decades of marriage. And those that didn't still had children and still needed to go on to co-parent. And when they can leave the marriage, but with less blame, you know, otherwise you carry that into the next relationship, as you know, 40% of marriages divorce and the second marriage is 63%. And I think third marriages are 73%. We carry the baggage into the next relationship. So cleaning up what's happening is really helpful.
0: Tracy, thank you ahead of International Couples Day for your time. Really appreciate it.
6: My great pleasure.
0: You're on 612 ABC Brisbane, ABC Queensland. Tracy Baker-Lawrence, psychologist and founder of the Insight Agency in Brisbane. I'm Kat Feeney. And it's time to find

which song has triumphed in the People's Pick Sing-Along Song Contest. Congratulations, Dire Straits fans, taking it out over the Choir

from Dire Straits triumphing in the sing-along song contest this afternoon on 612 ABC Brisbane, ABC Queensland. My name is Kat Binney. You'll have another opportunity to select the last song of the show tomorrow. It's 2 minutes to three.

You know that moment, don't you? It's a sinking feeling where all of a sudden you realise, oh no, I've underestimated this. How about this for an example? I lived in Alice Springs for a year and just next door were the West Macdonald Rangers. It's a well-marked track, lots of signs, not at all remote, right? Wrong. On day two of a two-day hike, Kath and I got seriously lost trying to climb up rock faces, climb riverbanks before ending up swimming through a creek to get to the last stretch before home, all because we didn't bring a map or a walking guide. What a mess and a serious underestimation of a very challenging hike. Hello, it's Evan with you, keeping you company until six. We are talking about the underestimations of our life because somehow the Australian men's cricket test team managed to lose to Bangladesh yesterday. That somehow, for me, I put down to a dose of arrogance and complacency. After the 3 o'clock news, you'll hear from one of Australia's lead cricket writers on why he thought Australia managed to lose the unlosable. But it's not all underestimation today on Drive. Today, the biggest gun buyback since the Port Arthur massacre has kicked off. But Queensland, it's not taking part. It's New South Wales that's moving first. Along with the federal government, they formally announced a gun buyback bigger than the Howard era scheme. The scheme would see 274,000 guns taken out of circulation, with those with excess firearms receiving up to $1,000 for their weapons from November this year. Would you like to see something similar in Queensland? Let me know, 1300 903 222 or text me 0487 993 222. It's 3 o'clock, it's news time. I'll see you on the other side of it.

0: ABC News, good afternoon. I'm Michael Bausch. Victorian police are conducting a criminal probe into an alleged sexual assault, with several Sydney Swans AFL players part of that investigation. It's understood the alleged incident happened early this morning at a Melbourne hotel where the team was staying. They played Essendon at the nearby MCG yesterday. Club chief executive Matthew Pavlich says their own internal inquiry is also underway.
1: We're extremely shocked and disappointed that this has taken place and that the players have found themselves in this situation. We understand the level of interest in the matter and there's going to be lots of speculation, but given it's a police matter right now, that is all that we can say.
0: A 67-year-old Queensland man is facing a long list of charges as part of a police investigation into the alleged historical abuse of young girls. Hannah Moon reports.
2: A North Brisbane man is alleged to have sexually assaulted five girls aged in their preteens and teens between the early 1970s and late 1980s. Police allege several offences occurred at a bakery in North Brisbane where the man was employed and that the victims were known to the man. The 67-year-old was arrested in Brackenridge on Friday after the matter was first reported to police in May 2025. The man was denied police bail and remanded in custody. He's expected to face

0: Brisbane Magistrates Court in September.
1: Queensland's Premier has launched a fresh attack on Canberra over a proposed disaster funding overhaul he claims will devastate local councils. The proposed changes will cap the federal emergency repair contribution at 50%. The Commonwealth currently provides an average 64% reimbursement to the states after natural disasters. David Crisafulli says he'll continue to push back to protect ratepayers.
2: No one's asking for the system to be better. We just want what's always been there. And I don't get it. It's not only politically silly, it will send a shiver down the spine of those communities that they will never recover.
1: Overseas, the war in Ukraine has hit another deadly peak after a Russian missile raid destroyed a marketplace. Kiev hit back with a major drone strike near Moscow, as Elias Klor reports.
3: Russia is continuing to strike at the heart of Ukrainian life, with an aerial assault obliterating a Kyiv market. Another drone and missile strike in eastern Ukraine struck a home, killing two people inside. The Kremlin claims it's been targeting Ukrainian weapons infrastructure, but responding on X, Volodymyr Zelensky, the Ukrainian president, said wherever the Russians can reach with their ballistic missiles, they strike civilian infrastructure. The Russian attacks came as Ukraine launched a lethal aerial assault on a Moscow distribution centre owned by Russian Amazon-like retail giant Wildberries. Kyiv claims the facility was being used as a Russian military logistics base.
1: A major weekend MasterCard blackout has prompted warnings for Australian shoppers to diversify their payment methods. The technical failure disabled digital wallets, automatic cash withdrawals, and international travel cards for several hours on Saturday afternoon. Monash University Professor Nigel Fair believes consumers must change how they approach digital currency to avoid being caught short again.
4: We need to be prepared. We need to look at where the future of currency and transactions are if we're concerned about a particular card scheme not working.
1: In rugby league, Queensland's Origin captain thinks a busy schedule drove Billy Slater's sudden decision to quit as Maroons coach. Slater offered few details during last Friday's shock announcement, other than to say the time was right after 5 years in charge. There's speculation he's positioning himself to take over the Melbourne Storm. Cameron Munster says Slater has a host of off-field commitments.
5: He's obviously got a plan in place for himself. He lives in Melbourne. He's got his horse, you know, his thoroughbreds, and he's got a great gig, you know, with Channel 9 and does a great job for them. So, you know, he had too much on his plate and, you know, just felt like he wasn't going to be fully in with Queensland. And knowing Billy, if he's not, you know, fully in with something, he won't definitely take it up.
1: Queensland's weather, scattered showers tomorrow in the Channel Country and in the east and adjacent interior. They'll be widespread at times about the Sunshine Coast. Brisbane and the Sunshine Coast, 13 to 21. The Gold Coast, 12 to 21. And at Ipswich, 8 to 22. A few showers for the southeast on Wednesday and Thursday, mostly fine for Friday. On Moreton Bay, southeasterlies, 15 to 20 knots, seas around 1.5 metres. 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
9: Hello. For 178 million people, this will be a moment of, do you remember where you were when this happened?
10: Bangladesh have won the game by 9 wickets. It's without doubt one of the great, if not the greatest, upset in the history of Test cricket.
9: In case you've missed it, Bangladesh beat Australia on the weekend in Test cricket. Let me repeat that. Bangladesh beat Australia in Test cricket. This isn't supposed to happen. And it has me thinking about the situations where we've seriously misunderestimated someone, something. Potentially it was that person you might have thought was a little bit hopeless or obnoxious and ended up being the love of your life. Maybe it was taking on a triathlon with no open water swimming practice. Yeah, that one might belong to me. Had to be pulled out. Not much fun. But with Australia losing the unlosable test match, I want to hear from you. Who or what is something that you've seriously underestimated? Let me know. 1-300-903-222. Or flip me a text on 0487-993-222. In a moment, though, we're going to take a closer look at some striking revelations around how an algorithm is being used to plan aged care in Australia. If you've had to navigate our aged care system, well, I wonder, does this resonate with you?
8: What she's missing out on most of all is having someone in the house here with her.
0: Audrey was last assessed more than a decade ago. A clinician did the assessment, but it was a computer algorithm which decided how much care she'd receive. Clinical assessors aren't allowed to override its decisions. Days later, Audrey found out she wasn't eligible for more funding.
11: How can this frail old lady with all these problems get less hours a day than she got a decade ago?
9: That's a little from Anne Connolly's report, which we'll feature tonight on Four Corners. We'll dive into that in a moment. Also today, New South Wales, it's essentially going it alone with a gun buyback scheme. Is there any scope for movement in Queensland? We'll keep listening. We'll take a closer look at the latest after four. And last week, well, I loved hearing about incredible border collies with Joanne McCann, Secretary of the Border Collie Club of Queensland, on their emotional intelligence.
12: They know exactly if you're going through something that may have brought you down for a little while. They will immediately turn more gentle, if you like, and will come up and just lay their head on your lap.
9: Well, it turns out there might not be enough of them for sheepdog trials. What's going on? Keep listening and I'll bring you the latest on Drive. A cooler day about the place in southern Queensland. Let's move backwards today. I'll start you with some warmer temperatures. Gaindar 22, Maryborough, Gundy, St George. And hello to you if you are in St George, 21. Roma's 21, same in Gympie. And Harvey Bay's also 21. In Tewantin, Nambour and Dalby, you're on 20. And hello to you if you are in Dalby. Kingaroy and Bundaberg on 19. Beerbomber and Warwick, 18. And Maroochydore, yeah, get this, 16 at the moment. It's felt like it, hasn't it? I think I'm overdoing it right now, or underdoing it, just wearing a T-shirt. And Toowoomba, it is 16 too. Applethorpe, it is 12.
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9: How would you feel about a computer deciding your life? Since November last year, aged care entitlements have been assessed by an algorithm called the Integrated Assessment Tool. That can't be overridden easily. What the algorithm spits out might mean you don't get the care you need to stay in your home, and you might need to end up in residential care. That might be your parent or a person that you're responsible for caring for. It's the subject of tonight's Four Corners program, which has uncovered how the algorithm is impacting tens of thousands of lives right across Australia. And I'd love to hear from you this afternoon. What's been your experience of accessing aged care services since this algorithmic change last year? You can let me know on 1300 903 222, or flip me a text on 0487 993 222. To help us understand how the system has changed is Bec Koch. She's the manager of aged care advocacy at ADA Australia. They're an age and disability advocate group. Good afternoon to you, Bec.
13: Oh, hi, Evan. Thanks for having me today.
9: Tell me, what is this algorithm and how does it decide what aged care services you can be provided?
13: Yeah, the algorithm is what makes up the aged care assessment tool. So it is basically what is determining what people can access in relation to support at home, aged care supports, and also their priority rating in terms of when they will be able to receive those services.
9: Is this leading to more people ending up in residential care? I'm hearing that that's the outcome. Is that what you're seeing?
13: Well, I guess what we're seeing, certainly it is a lot, it appears to be a lot easier for people to access residential aged care at times over the support at home service, which would keep people in the home longer. So we have had a lot of older people come to us who have had issues with the algorithm when they should have been assessed for that support at home service and haven't actually received it, or at a very low priority level when they really are at high priority and need those services immediately.
9: Okay, that's all really, really concerning hearing that there. Can the system be overridden?
13: So at this stage, it can't be overridden by the assessor that undertakes the assessment tool. it actually, once the outcome's received by the older person, it has to go through another review process through the department, where the older person actually has to write to the department to explain why the assessment didn't meet their needs and what the requirements should be. They have to either post that in via the mail, or they have to send an email by filling out a form or giving that information to the department. And they only have 28 days in order to provide that request for review.
9: That sounds absolutely hopeless. So if the assessor looks at what the algorithm has spat through and what's come through from the program, and they don't like it, and they think this doesn't match the conversation that I've had, the person that I've just done this assessment with, they can't do anything about it.
13: No, not at this stage.
9: And it all falls on either the person applying for support or potentially their care or advocate on their behalf to appeal that call from the algorithm.
13: Yeah, ultimately it's the older person that has to, or their representative, who has to put in that application for review. As an advocacy service, we can help people, and we have helped a number of people with that application, but ultimately they have to post it in, fill it out, or email it through that request.
9: That's a mess. You are listening to Drive with me, Evan Wallace. I'm speaking with Bec Koch. She's the manager of Aged Care Advocacy at Aged and Disability Advocacy Australia, talking about revelations that feature in tonight's Four Corners program that shows that an algorithm is impacting tens of thousands of lives across Australia, with you unable, really, to, not you so much, but with an assessor unable to overrule what comes through from the algorithm. You're going to have to appeal individually those outcomes. That's all very onerous, really, really tricky. And that's stacked against a system that's already pretty difficult for people to navigate right now, Bec.
13: Yeah, absolutely. So it is a challenging system, and unfortunately a lot of people come to the aged care system when they're in crisis and they need services immediately, and the system is just not set up to deliver that. And it is an onerous process where there needs to be an application for an assessment undertaken, and then a wait time in order to receive those services as well.
9: How difficult is it for people who might not be so savvy when it comes to computers?
13: Yeah, a lot of it is or can be completed online through the My Aged Care website, or they can phone up to request that assessment. There is what's called an aged care specialist officer, which people can access to also help them navigate the system and apply for services or an assessment for services. But they have to visit those assessment service agencies in person or have a video conference to meet with them. So I guess the difference between that and what we can do as an advocacy service is we can go out and meet people in their homes or support them where they need that assistance as required, or over the phone if that's also suitable. So we have advocates all throughout the state to support people in that, throughout that navigation process, because it is really complicated and difficult to navigate.
9: You're listening to Drive. I'm chatting with Bec Koch, Manager of Aged Care Advocacy at Age and Disability Advocacy Australia. Okay, so what is the best advice that you can give at the moment, Bec, if someone is in a situation where they are looking to either increase the amount of support that they have at the moment or just get into the system in the first place? What's your advice to them?
13: Yeah, I guess absolutely ring through to My Aged Care, or if you can navigate our website, you can go through that process in order to access and assess and request an assessment. What I would say is, if you are having an assessment, some real tips are to think about your worst day. So what is that like on your worst day when the assessor comes and talks to you, so that you can really give a good picture of how difficult things might be. For example, you might be able to put the washing on the line, but does it take you 3 hours to put the washing on the line? Those sorts of things will give them a really good picture of how difficult some tasks can be. We always want to play down what we can do and say, no, I can do that. But this is the time where you've got to be really clear about what isn't possible and what is challenging and difficult, so you can get the best outcome in order to receive the services that you need.
9: It's a confronting thing, isn't it? Because I think about my own grandma. I remember when she was assessed initially for aged care services, and when you're being tested on an ability, for instance, and then all of a sudden you're in a situation where you're wanting to show that you're capable, you don't want to go the other way, you might be at your finest. But what you're saying, Beck, is that you're wanting to project what you like when things are at their most challenging.
13: That's correct. And that way you'll paint the picture of what is really hard and why you need the services you need. Also being really clear about the medical information and sharing your medications lists and things like that, so that you can provide that clinical evidence of why those services are required. That's also important.
9: Beck, thanks so much for your time this afternoon.
13: No worries. Thanks, Evan.
9: That is Beck Koch. She's the manager of Aged Care Advocacy at Age and Disability Advocacy Australia. They're an Age and Disability Advocate group. If you need help with aged care services, they can help you out on 1800 818 338. That's 1800 818 338. We're having that conversation because tonight, Four Corners is looking at an algorithm that's being used to assess aged care services for older people. Seems lots of people aren't having their needs assessed correctly. I wonder if that's you. Maybe you've had to navigate this algorithm. You can let me know. 1300 903 222 if you'd like to give me a call, or you can send me a text on 0487 993 222. Coming up next, we're looking at one of the most incredible results in Test cricket. Potentially the biggest underestimation of all time. Was complacency behind Australia's loss to Bangladesh in the cricket yesterday? On a day when we're looking at what we've overlooked, we'll zoom into one of the greatest cricketing upsets of the 21st century. That's ahead after Minute Work and Overkill.

0: their aged care with the revelation that the assessor who might have the conversation with someone who needs support can't actually overrule what an algorithm has put together and generated. It might be steering people down paths that they don't want to be going down. You can share your thoughts like David did on 0487 993 222, or call me on 1300 903 222. I wonder whether you've had any run-ins with this algorithm. It's 22 past 3. We're going to dive into one of the biggest underestimations of all time next.
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0: If you're a cricket fan, or even if you just know that Australia is a great cricket team and Bangladesh is not, then this moment, well, it's right up there in the stuff of fantasy and fairy tales.
2: Webster around the wicket and he cuts, and that's going down towards the boundary. That could be it. That will be it. Bangladesh have won the game. Won the game by 9 wickets. It's without doubt one of the great, if not the greatest, upset in the history of Test cricket.
0: Well, I never thought I would see the day when Bangladesh beat Australia on home soil, and with good reason, given that it's been 23 years since the two teams have played a Test match in Australia. We've been talking about underestimating today, and I wonder if this is one of the biggest underestimations in Test match history. To talk us through the dramatic defeat is author and The Age's chief cricket writer, Daniel Bredig. Hi, Daniel.
3: Good to be with you.
0: There's an old adage that you should never underestimate your opponents or your opposition. Is that exactly what's happened here?
3: I think that there was certainly an element of Australia turning up in Darwin and expecting that they would, at full strength, kind of roll through Bangladesh, and whatever Bangladesh did would not be enough. And they got a big shock. They certainly were outplayed, and I think that's probably the other element of this. It, quite apart from the fact that Bangladesh won the game, they won the game by a large margin and by playing much the better cricket. So that's obviously set off some alarm bells around Cricket Australia.
0: Complete walloping. Where does this match sit in terms of cricketing upsets? When you think about all the games and matches that you've followed over the years, Daniel, where does it sit for you?
3: Well, I think the only one really that would absolutely surpass it would be the first Test match of all, which was obviously Australia beating England in 1877. So, there's really not a lot to compare it to, because the record of Bangladesh, particularly away from home, has been very poor ever since they came into Test cricket 25 or so years ago. To the point that Australia have barely deigned to play them in Australia. So. Yeah, to lose to a team that you don't think worthy of coming here for a tour says it all, really.
0: Are you expecting that this will just be a blip for Australia and it'll be back to business as usual with the next Test against Bangladesh and Mackay?
3: It's hard to tell right at the moment. I think there's a lot of conversations going on behind the scenes, both last night and today, off the back of that result. One thing that we know about this Australian team is it is quite an old team. They sort of had presented before this Test match the idea that this group will be able to carry through until the end of the Ashes next year and play as many as 21 Test matches in 12 months. The manner of that defeat throws a lot of that into question, I think. So, it'll be interesting to see if, first of all, if Australia make any changes for the second Test in Mackay, but then more widely, does the regeneration of the team and the changing of a few more faces and the introduction of a few more younger players, whether that gains pace.
0: You're listening to Drive with me, Evan Wallace. I'm chatting it with cricket writer Daniel Bredig about Australia's shocking first Test loss, or you could say Bangladesh's most amazing first Test win yesterday in Darwin. We're also talking about the situations we've seriously underestimated today, and you can share yours on 1300 903 222, or flip me a text on 0487 993 222. Daniel, just how much did this win mean for Bangladesh?
3: Probably the best way to sum it up would be I'd say it was probably equivalent to Australia winning the America's Cup in 1983.
0: Wow.
3: You know, the fact that Australia, were so highly favoured, and also yeah, the level of interest in Bangladesh in this result.

0: you know, summed up by the fact that a few minutes after the game, the team were doing a video call with the Prime Minister, you know, which reminds you a little bit of Bob Hawke celebrating America's Cup victories. So, yeah, it was definitely a huge deal for Bangladesh because they are a relatively new Test nation. They've been sort of fighting for respect and for legitimacy in the Test arena. And so to win a Test match in Australia when that's something that, say, a team like New Zealand haven't done for years, even though they've won in India and won in England. England themselves obviously haven't won an Ashes series in Australia in 15 years. It's right up there.
1: Australia's Test team has a pretty full dance card over the next 12 months. Just how busy is it going to be?
0: Oh, it's huge. Like, there's no historical precedent for a team playing more than 20 Test matches in 12 months. I think the most ever previously was 18. So that tells you how tightly it's been packed in and how much of a challenge that is for, as I said, a team that is a bit long in the tooth, particularly when you think about the fast bowlers and a couple of the batters. It's a huge challenge physically and mentally. And, they haven't gotten off to a great start.
1: My old colleague, Andre Leslie, told me all hell will break loose if Australia can't manage to win in Mackay. Is he right?
0: Oh, definitely. I think the capacity of the team to bounce back from a loss has always been pretty good. They're in a situation where, 2-0 or even say a 1-0 defeat if there was some rain around, for instance, would look pretty ugly on the scoreboard. And as I said, those conversations about regenerating the team, injecting some youth, and also conversations around succession planning, you know, who's going to be the next captain into the future whenever Pat Cummins calls it quits. Andrew McDonald, the head coach, is only under contract until late next year, so that's another decision that needs to be made about the future. All of that stuff really gets put in bold print on the Cricket Australia board minutes if they lose again.
1: Daniel, thanks for your time this afternoon.
0: No problem.
1: That is Daniel Bretig, author and chief cricket writer for The Age, talking about Australia's stunning loss and underestimation of Bangladesh. At least for me, it's given me cause to reflect on the situations we've seriously underestimated. Maybe it's a person who went on to be the love of your life, or a mountain, or hike. That was a little too much. You can tell me, 1300 903 222, or flip me a text on 0487 993 222.
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1: It is 3:30. You are listening to Drive with me, Evan Wallace. I'm keeping you company until 6 this afternoon. I hope that you're having a good Monday wherever you are. Keep listening to Drive because very soon, I wonder how much sleep you had last night. Is there a magic number? Is there a certain number of hours that you need, or otherwise you become a grump or you become a gremlin? I know that can definitely be the case for the little people in our life. It's a fine margin between being an absolute sweetheart to being a little bit sour. That is ahead this afternoon on Drive as part of our regular Monday parenting chat. And closer to 4, as I was saying earlier, I really enjoyed last week learning a bit more about our border collies here in Queensland. Well, it turns out we might not have enough sheepdogs for sheep trials. That's not great. If you've ever seen the sheepdog trials in action, you know that they are absolute hoot. Really, really fun to watch. We will take a closer look at that very soon this afternoon. That is all ahead for you today on Drive. But we better find out what is making news with Caitlin Story. G'day, Caitlin.
4: Good afternoon.
1: Caitlin, what's been happening today?
4: Queensland police say the prosecution of a man over an alleged fake wartime record is a highly unusual legal action. The 79-year-old from Daylesford is accused of wearing replica military decorations to a memorial service in the Wide Bay Burnett in 2024. He gave a commemorative speech detailing a combat deployment to Vietnam, despite never serving overseas. Inspector Grant Marcus says protecting genuine veterans is vital.
5: So impersonating an Australian Defence Force member who has served in global conflict is a serious offence, and can really take understandably great cause and concern to the veterans in our community. So these are two quite unique charges. Police taking action against offences under the Defence Act, quite rare.
4: And council workers are working to repair a major treatment plant malfunction that has forced a strict boil water alert in a southwest Queensland community. Ellie Bradfield reports.
6: The alert was issued on Saturday night by the Boulogne Shire Council. The council says raw river water has entered the water reticulation system in Dirranbandi as a result of a malfunction at the water treatment plant. A pallet of bottled water was delivered to the Dirranbandi depot in Railway Street for local use yesterday, with a current limit of 4 bottles per person until additional water arrives. Council says it's working to rectify the issues and will flush the system and undertake water testing to ensure it meets Australian drinking water guidelines.
4: And a national para surfing champion is encouraging others to try the sport during a visit to Agnes Water. Para surfing involves people living with a disability using specialised equipment and modified surfboards. Steve Fox lost his eyesight to retinitis pigmentosa, but instead of giving up surfing, he learnt to adapt. The 60-year-old says it's a great sport for blind or vision impaired people.
7: Surfing is very cruisy. The water's soft. If you fall off, just don't fall on your board. And once you're used to the ocean, I'd say go for it. Find somebody that can take you surfing and give it a go.
4: And we'll have more news at 4 o'clock.
1: Oh, thank you very much, Caitlin. I've been quite shocked by the result in Test cricket over the weekend. Australia losing by 9 wickets to Bangladesh, which is a massive thrashing, no other way of putting it. And it's led me to think about times and situations where we've really underestimated something. Maybe it's a sporting event or a hike or a situation where you thought, I've got this down pat. And then, it ends up being a lot harder than we thought it might be. Anything come to mind for you?
4: Oh, I've got a couple. I think after the birth of my baby, going back to work, I was like, sure. it'll be fine. But we were running a small business together. And so 4 days after we gave birth, I was back at work and juggling time with a newborn and publishing a new podcast series. So that was a juggle.
1: Oh, my goodness. That sounds like a superhero effort. Well, keep at it, Caitlin. Thanks for sharing.
4: Cheers.
1: Caitlin's story there. There will be more news at 4. You are listening to Drive, coming up very soon, our regular conversation on parenting, putting the spotlight on sleep. I would like to hear from you about the situations that you have seriously underestimated. You can do that, please, by calling me on 1300 903 222, or send me a text on 0487 993 222. Oh, I can think of another one that comes to mind. It was early days in the relationship between Kath and me, and we like hiking. And sometimes we can be a bit too over-adventurous and overzealous. And I've told this story before. I'm sure I will tell it again. But where we were living at the time, not that far out of Melbourne, wow, there was a beautiful mountain to scale. I was feeling a bit under the weather. And, Kath had done the walk before and was feeling very, very confident about it. I definitely overestimated my abilities, and maybe Kath underestimated how difficult that climb was going to be. It was really hard going. We got to the top. By the time we got to the top, we were super, super fatigued, super tired, and then just lost our way going back. We spent all that energy going up the hill that when we were going down, it was another story altogether. Not much fun. We had to be rescued by police. Yeah, that's probably the biggest story of being underestimating something or a situation. I'd love you to share with me yours on 1300 903 222, or you can send me a text on 0487 993 222. Why are we talking about this? Well, I think Australia absolutely underestimated Bangladesh in the cricket over the weekend. And so I'm thinking about other situations in life where we have underestimated something, whether it's big, small, or a person. Let me know. I'd love to hear from you. 1300 903 222, or text me 0487 993 222. I did promise some sax action and quite a bit of it today on Drive. This is one of the best riffs and licks going around by Quarter Flash. It's Hardened My Heart.
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0: Oh, I think that is such a good song. Heart in My Heart by Quarter Flash. What do you think? Where does it sit with you? Does it give you a bit of a boogie, a bit of a groove? Really, I think maybe an underrated song. It is 20 to 4.
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2: The Sunshine Motorway having a slow run at the moment, mostly having delays eastbound through Siffy Downs and also Mountain Creek, and pretty heavy at the moment Caloundra Road. That's through Caloundra West and also Little Mountain. Around Harvey Bay, Merivale Harvey Bay Road having a few delays there, and also Boat Harbour Drive. That's moving slow this afternoon. Key Street and also Burbong Street, they're looking okay through Bundaberg. The Dawson Highway having a few minor delays though as you're getting through Gladstone, and in Rocky at the moment around Fitzroy Street and the Bruce Highway, a few minor delays are building for the afternoon. It's Paul from ATN, and that is all the latest traffic. 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
0: Thank you so much, Paul. Yes, for those of you hoping to share a joke with Brad. Brad's still not there today. That is where we're at. I hope that this afternoon is rolling along well for you. In a moment, we are going to take a look at our sleeping need. Every Monday at around about this time, we have a conversation on parenting. I'm wondering, how well do you function on little sleep? Do you become a gremlin, a grump, a coffee-dependent drowsy head? What about the little people in your life? We're going to be taking a closer look at why it's so important for our little people to get the sleep that they need as part of our regular Monday parenting discussion. And I'm wondering, is there a magic number for you? Is there a certain number of hours of sleep that you need to stay upright, to be a functional, polite, well-balanced human? You can share that with me if you like. 1-300-903-222, or flip me a text on 0487-993-222.
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0: abc.net.au/haywire. Evan with you, where it is 18 minutes to 4. I hope that your afternoon is rocking along well wherever you call home. Yeah, how much sleep did you have the other night? Did you get a good night's sleep? Did you have an unbroken sleep? Maybe it ended up being something quite different for you. Maybe you were waking up, needing to go to the toilet a few times. Potentially, you have a little person in your life and they woke up one or two times and it became a very different evening. Well, picture this scenario, and I wonder if it sounds familiar. It's 3 a.m. and your little two-year-old is wide awake and you think, why? I thought these days were over. The next thought, oh, what sort of Tasmanian devil is this little one going to turn into today? To talk us through what tiredness looks like and the best ways to respond when tiredness hits is Dr. Siobhan Kennedy-Constantini. She's a leading expert in developmental psychology with over 15 years of hands-on experience working with thousands of children and families as part of our regular Monday parenting chat. Hi, Siobhan.
8: Hey, how you going?
0: I'm doing really well. Now, let's say you're a parent of a toddler and it's one of those nights that I've just described. What are some of the best signs to look out for to see whether it's going to be one of those days?
8: Oh, goodness, I know those days all too well. Neither of my children have sleep at the top of their childhood CV. That's not their wheelhouse. They've got plenty of skills, but sleep is not one of them. The real answer is you don't know. And the beauty of children is they're always surprising us, right? Like sometimes we imagine it's going to be a tornado of a Tasmanian devil, and then they have an amazing day. And then other times they seem to have had ample sleep and it's completely different. So I think it's about really being able to recognize that that might come up, that way they might have less capacity that day, that they might be more reactive, and just kind of making room for that and kind of being the adult person to keep in mind that you might be a bit unreasonable today and I'll be there to help you through it, but you never really know, do you?
0: I like the alliteration that you've gone with there, a tornado of a Tasmanian devil. Very well played. Hey, what are the best ways to respond? If a little one is really struggling with tiredness and you can see that they're not in a happy place, what's your advice?
8: Yeah, it's hard, right? Like, and it's often hard to, parenting is hard at the best of times, let alone when you've got a small child who's losing their marbles. But I think it's so important for us to remember when kids are tired, we often see their behavior get so much worse. And it's really easy for us to assume that they're choosing to be difficult or they're trying to make things hard. But it's even more important to remember that tiredness can absolutely change what our brain is capable of doing. So the kid that we see at 5:30 p.m. is genuinely has less capacity than the version of them that we saw at 9 a.m. that morning. And like that's true for us too as adults. Like I am not my most happy, calm version at 5 a.m. And in the same way that like right before bedtime, I'm a bit more snappy. I'm a bit less tolerant of the child asking to get up for another glass of milk for the 12th time in a row. And in the same way that we kind of lose our patience and we're maybe not as kind or kind of forgiving or tolerating minor inconveniences, neither do our kids.
0: You mentioned there that tiredness has an impact on how our brains function, especially our little people. Tell me through a bit more about that impact.
8: Yeah, absolutely. So our cognitive capacity, a lot of that comes from our prefrontal cortex and what we call our executive functions, so our more sophisticated capacities, things like inhibiting our impulses, the ability to shift gears or change tasks, our ability to tolerate frustration, remember instructions, think before acting. So those are all things that our little toddlers are still trying and figuring out even on their best day. But when they're tired, those already developing skills start to become even less reliable and less easily accessed. And importantly, tiredness also lowers the threshold for adults and children for our emotional reactions. So something that we can cope with when it's earlier in the day or when we've had a full night's sleep can suddenly feel really enormous because they're tired, they have less access and fewer resources available to help manage those feelings. So that's why the banana breaking in the wrong way when they're exhausted is such a massive deal, when on a different day they might have been able to handle it better.
0: You're listening to Drive with me, Evan Wallace. I'm chatting with Dr. Siobhan Kennedy-Constantini as part of our regular Monday parenting chat, taking a closer look at tiredness, the impact it has on our little people, and some of the best ways to respond when a little one has that sleep deficit. You mentioned there, Siobhan, that it's not only little people who are affected by tiredness and how their brain functions, but it's adults as well. Am I right in thinking that it's just more of a severe impact for our little ones that we might be able to handle it a bit better, but the effect broadly is similar?
8: Exactly right. Like we presumably have decades upon decades of experience and skills and coping strategies that we can employ. We also have language. Like if we are being a bit snarky or a bit slow to respond, we can tell our boss, look, I'm so sorry. I woke up at 3 a.m. this morning because the neighbor was partying all night. And that kind of, we can communicate a level of understanding and kind of help the people around us manage us better. Kids can't do that. They might not even understand why they're so grumpy. They just know that you've given them the blue cup and that is entirely unacceptable because of course they wanted the green cup.
0: What about for teenagers? How different is the impact, say, for our little ones and our, say, 12, 13, 14-year-olds?
8: Yeah, with the older kids, it does shift a bit. And I think in terms of their reactions and their cognitive capacities, very similar pattern. Presumably, our teenagers have a bit more control. They have more executive function that's more readily accessible and doesn't disappear as quickly when they're tired. But one thing that's so interesting about teenagers is that there's heaps of research to show that their sleep needs are slightly different. It's often really difficult for them to get to sleep at kind of a quote-unquote reasonable bedtime. So it's really common for teenagers to want and to stay up until like 10 p.m., 11 p.m. Because there's changes in the way their bodies and their hormones are processing those things. And often they, as a result, need to sleep in. But unfortunately, school and life doesn't often allow that. So they are staying up late because their body is telling them they're not tired as their brains and bodies are readjusting to different hormonal changes. But life still means they have to get up at 7 a.m. for school. It's a bit of a tricky one for them, for sure.
0: Is there a magic number for across young people and for teenagers that they really need something that we should be trying to help create?
8: I mean, it's all the things everyone knows, right? It's like getting enough sleep for your body needs, and there's 8 hours is often the one that people throw out, but different people need different things. Like famously, Margaret Thatcher functioned very well on 4 hours of sleep, which is insane to me because I love sleep and I need lots of it. But teenagers do need a bit more sleep, particularly because they're learning so much and their brain is maturing in so many important ways. And that's often why they're sleepy and they have so many naps. But I think it's the things like not scrolling on your phone, getting adequate sunshine and physical movement, eating well, all those things that we know and often ourselves don't do as readily as we know we should.
0: Do you have a magic number yourself, Siobhan, or the important number rather, that if you don't get that many, that number of hours of sleep, you turn into, well, someone who you might not want to be?
8: Oh, I think those days of wanting the nuts, like ideally in my mind, 16 hours came. I want 16 hours of sleep, which is never going to happen. My own boy, my youngest boy doesn't nap anymore. So that I don't get to nap alongside him, which is heartbreaking. And I will regularly on the weekend turn to one of my boys and say, I just want to have a nap. And my big boy, it's become a joke where he turns and goes, not going to happen. And he thinks it's the most hilarious thing. And I'm just so desperate for a nap.
0: Oh, dearie me. Siobhan, thanks so much for the chat.
8: No worries. Thanks. Have a great afternoon.
0: You too. That is Siobhan Kennedy-Constantini there. She's a leading expert in developmental psychology, filling us in on the impact of tiredness as part of our regular Monday parenting chat. Do you have a magic sleep number? How many numbers you need, or how many hours, rather, you need before you turn into a grump or a gremlin? You're welcome to share on 1-300-903-222, the magic number, how many hours of sleep you need. Or text me, 0487-993-222. I think for me, 7? I can get by on 7 hours, 11 p.m. to 6 a.m. That was the old sweet spot before little Valerie came into my world, and then I'd feel pretty good. Less than that, very coffee dependent, and can start becoming pretty grumpy. What is it for you? 1-300-903-222, or message me, 0487-993-222. In a moment, you might have heard the story this morning that there's not enough sheepdogs at the moment for sheepdog trials. What's going on there? You can, well, we'll find out. We'll take a closer look and see whether that's the same for cattle dogs as well. That is ahead on Drive. We've been talking about time. We've been talking about sleep. You might just like to bottle it up, just like Jim Croce does. Time in a bottle. It is 8 to 4.

0: Oh, what an ending to that song. I might just keep that one in my back pocket for a future finish line. It's something that we play on a Friday where I get you to guess the last few notes of a song and you have to tell me what song the ending belongs to. I hadn't come across the ending before. Time in a Bottle by Jim Croce. Maybe down the line that might feature on a Friday afternoon. Friday is a little while away from here, though. It is Monday afternoon. Good to be rocking and rolling with you wherever you call home. Evan, keeping you company until 6. Coming up after the 4 o'clock news, big news out of New South Wales that they are essentially going it alone with a gun buyback scheme. It'll be the biggest in the country's history, bigger than that of 1996 after the Port Arthur massacre. We'll zoom in to see whether that's something you might like to see happen in Queensland. Then we'll take a closer look as to what's happening out west, where one town has been put on bottled water due to a boiled water alert that is coming your way. We'll also meet a pretty special bloke, Steve Fox, a surfer enjoying life. He enjoys the waves up and down the coast. And though, the catch is, he's blind. Yes, you don't often think of that, a blind surfer. Well, he is making waves. He is smashing barriers. He's doing great things. You'll hear from him a little bit later today on Drive. That's all ahead for you. It is 5 to 4.
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2: 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I like it because there's a bunch of farm animals out there and we've got horses and goats and chickens and it's really cool.
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0: It is coming up to the 4 o'clock news. I'd love for you to tell me today, very, very much so, what is the important number of sleeping hours that you need before you turn into a grump or turn into a gremlin? We were talking about that earlier today with Siobhan Kennedy-Constantini as part of our regular chat on parenting. You can get in touch on 0487 993 222 or give me a call 1300 903 222. I think my lucky number is 7 hours, and the unlucky number for anyone else is less than 7 hours. Davey in Toowoomba, you have said that teenagers need 8 to 10 hours. That's all I want to find out right now. I want to find out much, much more, but right now I'd love for you to weigh in on that one. To take us to the news, this is Coldplay and

0: It's Coldplay and In My Place. After the 4 o'clock news, we'd like to see Queensland follow the lead of New South Wales and put in place a big gun buyback scheme. We'll take a closer look at that after the 4 o'clock news. Evan with you, keeping you company till six.
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0: ABC News, good afternoon. I'm Michael Bausch. Four meat industry operators have been charged over an alleged multi-million dollar pork racket spanning Queensland and New South Wales. Chelsea Malunga reports.
1: A joint investigation was launched by Queensland's anti-corruption watchdog and New South Wales police. It's alleged four people, all involved in the pork meat industry, deleted millions of dollars in business sales records for almost a decade. Authorities allege the network also smuggled more than $30 million in illicit cash across the border, hidden in interstate freight vehicles. It's further alleged two of the suspects, who are based in Queensland, altered production and best before dates on frozen meat products. They've both been charged with offences including fraud and destroying records.
0: Several Sydney Swans AFL players have been embroiled in a police investigation into an alleged sexual assault at a Melbourne hotel. Detectives spent the morning searching rooms at the team's accommodation. It comes a day after the Swans beat Essendon at the nearby MCG. Club management says it will cooperate fully with Victorian police and has already handed the matter over to the AFL. Gold Coast police have laid charges over a serious weekend assault involving teenage girls. Daniel Mahir reports.
2: Police allege a 13-year-old girl met with three other teenagers on Robina Parkway just after 5:30 last Friday evening. Two members of the group allegedly assaulted the young girl. She was taken to Gold Coast University Hospital in a stable condition. Two girls were arrested over the weekend. A 16-year-old girl has been charged with one count each of common assault and assault occasioning bodily harm in company and will appear in the Southport Children's Court next week. Another 13-year-old girl has been dealt with under the Youth Justice Act in relation to the offences of assault occasioning bodily harm in company and willful damage.
0: Australia's black market tobacco war has escalated violently with the shooting of alleged gangland boss Fadi Hadara in Melbourne. Costa Harrett

0: Sports reports.
1: The ABC understands Hedara was shot multiple times in front of his family as he sat in his black BMW in the driveway of his Altona North home. He was rushed to hospital with life-threatening injuries. The shooting has sent shockwaves through Melbourne's underworld, with sources telling the ABC it was designed to send a message to those wanting to move in on the lucrative illicit tobacco trade. Underworld sources say there was an uneasy truce between the Hedara clan and jail tobacco kingpin Kazem Hamad over the illicit market. Hedara's brother was killed in a drive-by shooting nearly two decades ago, close to last night's incident.
0: The Anti-Semitism Royal Commission's heard calls for a major peace initiative to unite Jewish and Palestinian Australians to heal deep community divides. Gavin Coote reports.
2: The Commission is examining ways to improve social cohesion and has heard evidence from not-for-profit Rosanna. It's proposing a so-called Constellation Program, which would bring together Jewish and Palestinian Australians, along with members of the Lebanese and Syrian diasporas. Rosanna Australia CEO Panos Mazouras says a pilot would involve 18 months of dialogue and building partnerships with the aim of bridging a widening gap.
3: This is possible and this is the time to do it now. The risk is bigger if we don't do it.
2: The organisation is already training Palestinian and Israeli health workers in Australian hospitals.
0: Queensland's opposition says council tent camps are no solution to the state's growing homelessness crisis. The city of Moreton Bay recently announced plans to open 60 overnight sites at Petrie's Wylie Park for a 12-month trial. Local advocates argue the plan highlights a desperate shortage of crisis accommodation north of Brisbane. Labor leader Stephen Miles says it's little more than a short-term fix.
4: It shouldn't be Skid Row, though. And that's what this LNP government have forced the council to turn this park into. Moreton Bay City Council have been calling for months for additional crisis accommodation.
0: Queensland's weather, scattered showers tomorrow for the Channel Country and in the east and adjacent interior. They'll be widespread at times around the Sunshine Coast. Brisbane and the Sunshine Coast tomorrow, 13 to 21 degrees. The Gold Coast, 12 to 21. Ipswich, 8 to 22. A few showers expected in the southeast on Wednesday and Thursday, mostly fine for Friday. On Moreton Bay, southeasterly winds 15 to 20 knots, seas around 1.5 metres. 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
7: G'day Deidre, thanks for your message. Talking gun reform, you've said it's important to talk about domestic violence and to not forget the shooting of innocent police and neighbours. The Conservative side of government appears to miss these incidents. We're about to take a closer look at what's happening on this front as New South Wales, along with the federal government, becomes the first mover on a huge gun buyback scheme. It's been labelled a gun buyback bigger than the Howard era scheme that was put in place after the Port Arthur massacre. Here are the details. The scheme would see 274,000 guns taken out of circulation, with those with excess firearms receiving up to $1,000 for their weapons from November. I wonder if you'd like to see something similar to that here in Queensland. You can let me know on 1300 903 222 or message me on 0487 993 222. It doesn't appear the state government wants to go down this path. In fact, they've said as much. I'll bring you the latest from them in a moment and also from one of Queensland's leading gun reform advocates. Also, we'll head out west where one town has been put on bottled water after raw river water made its way into the town's water supply. What's going on? More on that soon. Also take a closer look at the latest in information with Naomi Smith, where the 15-minute city conspiracy will be at the heart of today's conversation. What is it? Keep listening to find out. It is 4:06. Evan with you until 6. Great spending the afternoon with you.
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7: How do we ensure another mass shooting event like the Bondi terror attack doesn't take place again? It's the question that's triggered debate across the country on gun control and a potential buyback scheme. Today, the New South Wales and federal government both signed on to the most extensive gun buyback scheme since the tragic Port Arthur massacre in 1996. Leader of the Nationals in the Senate, Bridget McKenzie, has been opposed to the buyback, saying it unfairly targets lawful gun owners.
8: It is a joke. And it's not just firearm owners that know it's a joke. What makes it so galling for the nearly a million Australians and their families that the Prime Minister and Premier Min somehow think buying guns back off law-abiding citizens will solve the crime issues on our streets, that it's going to deal with anti-Semitism and Islamic hate preachers.
7: Well, today, the New South Wales Premier, Chris Min, says his government expects to buy back more guns with this sweep than the 1990s buyback.
9: I'm not going to let perfection be the enemy of the good here, and we're also not going to wait for every state to come on board. We feel this is necessary for our state today, and if it means we're the first mover, or even the only mover, that's what we need to do.
7: And the Prime Minister, Anthony Albanese, well, he's expressed his concern about the steady increase in the number of guns in the country since the 90s.
10: The fact is, there are more guns in Australia today than there were at the time of dealing with the Port Arthur gun buyback that occurred under the Howard government. This is about strengthening Australia's gun laws and keeping our communities safer.
7: Well, the buyback scheme that's been put into place between New South Wales and the national government isn't a national one. Queensland's not taking part, along with Victoria, the Northern Territory. Other states have signed on in principle, but they're still negotiating the scheme with the federal government. In a statement, the Minister for Police and Emergency Services, Dan Purdy, said, as we've stated previously, Queensland will not be progressing a gun buyback as it does not focus on keeping guns out of the hands of terrorists and criminals, which was at the heart of what we saw at Bondi. Piers Grove is a spokesperson for Guns Control Australia. He is on the line. Good afternoon to you, Piers.
11: Good afternoon. Thanks for having me on.
7: What's your reaction to that statement from the Queensland Police Minister?
11: Look, it feels incredibly politically convenient to distance themselves from the federal Albanese government. I mean, the idea that you are going to focus on just looking at criminal and illegal guns in the community and extremist terrorism is valid, but it ignores the fact that over 95% of the illegal guns that are used in crime in Australia started life off as legal guns. We need to reduce the size of the national arsenal. And that's what we did in 1996 at the Port Arthur. And now, 30 years later, we are looking at the second step of that to again bring the size of the arsenal back down. You know, in New South Wales, we're talking about four guns for each legally licensed shooter and 10 for farmers and professional shooters. And I think that the average Australian would say that that is more than enough guns for a single shooter to have in their home.
7: Well, the state government, Piers, says that they won't be progressing a gun buyback because it's not focusing on keeping guns out of the hands, and I quote, of terrorists and criminals. Other than a gun buyback scheme, are there any other ways of being able to reduce those numbers of guns in circulation, especially those that you mentioned that start off as legal firearms and then end up as illegal ones?
11: We should keep better track of who's got the guns. At the moment, once you get your gun license, that's essentially a permanent state. So we should be reviewing who has guns and the right to fire them across the country. We should be doing better background on people who are applying for the licenses. And we need to understand why people need more and more guns. So at the moment, once you've got the license, you can simply get more guns by saying that you need a gun for the same purpose as you previously had a gun. That's not, should not be good enough going forward. So there's plenty of other things that we can do to make sure that guns are not in the wrong hands. But the idea that you just do one particular activity and think that this is

0: done is naive. We need to be able to walk and chew gum on this, and reducing the overall national arsenal is just one element of that. And I don't see it in any way as contradicting or getting in the way of also targeting, you know, terrorist groups and illegal networks.
1: You're listening to Drive with me, Evan Wallace. I'm chatting with Piers Grove. He's a spokesperson for Gun Control Australia. We're having this conversation following on from the news that New South Wales and the federal government, well, they've signed on to a gun buyback scheme. It'll be the biggest in Australian history, and we'll see a significant reduction in the number of guns circulating in New South Wales. Meanwhile, in Queensland, the approach has been a different one. They don't want to sign on. The government has said that the focus isn't correct. Piers, so you say that you can walk and chew gum at the same time when it comes to who has access to firearms and how many firearms are out there. What lies ahead now in Queensland with the government taking this approach? What will you be pushing for? And do you see there any potential for further restrictions than what exists right now?
0: Look, the Queensland government has been very difficult to engage with on this, and they seem to be locked in to their view that there really needs to be no reform around the licensing of shooters or the issuing of guns. So that is the most isolated position in Australia. Every other state is open to the conversation. We've seen New South Wales now delivering concrete steps. We'll see the ACT following through soon. We've seen delays in Victoria, which is again around politicisation of this issue because they're nervous about the upcoming Victorian election. But we are optimistic, and WA has sent all the right signals, as has Tasmania. So the real holdouts are Queensland and the Northern Territory, and we would do anything for that conversation to restart on an open public health assessment approach to how you as a state decide on this stuff, not looking at necessarily like the rights of individual gun owners. We need to look at it through this public health, social benefit lens. And the sooner we can get a good conversation going with the Queensland government, the better. But at the moment, it looks pretty bleak.
1: And just finally, before I let you go, Piers, looking at the New South Wales scheme, which would see 274,000 guns taken out of circulation and people with excessive firearms receiving up to $1,000 for their weapons from November. You had to do a report card score for the New South Wales scheme, for A-plus being the best to F being a fail, where does it sit? Where does your ranking sit?
0: Look, I'd give it a solid A. I think getting the valuations right on the different firearms is a difficult thing, but the substance of the scheme, the reduction of the arsenal, is spot on, and I applaud the Minns government working with the Albanese government to get this done.
1: Really appreciate your time this afternoon, Piers. Thanks so much for talking with me on Drive.
0: Thank you. Have a good afternoon.
1: That is Piers Grove. You are listening to Drive. He is a spokesperson with Gun Control Australia. We did reach out to the Queensland Police Minister, Dan Purdy, and in a statement, the Minister said, as we've stated already, Queensland will not be progressing a gun buyback as it does not focus on keeping guns out of the hands of terrorists and criminals, which was at the heart of what we saw at Bondi. I wonder, what do you make of the New South Wales plan? You can let me know. 1300 903 222 is the number if you'd like to call me, or 0487 993 222. Would you like to see Queensland have a gun buyback scheme like our neighbour in New South Wales? Tell me. They are our numbers. Judy, a big hello to you. You've said yes, yes, yes to the gun buyback. I took a day off work to go in the post Port Arthur March in Sydney. It's the only march I've been in. The buyback helped. Thanks for your message there. Davey in Toowoomba, hello. You've said, in my humble opinion, the only reason someone might want to own a firearm is because they have a desire to kill. What are your thoughts? Get in touch. 0487-993-222 is a text line, or you can call me on 1300-903-222. It is 17 past four. In a moment, we'll be going out west. Why are we going out west? Because a town out there has been put on bottled water. The local water supply has been contaminated. It sounds like a real, real mess up, if you ask me. We'll get the latest as to what's happening there, what life on the ground looks like in a town where you are without running water to drink, drinking water, and you're on the bottles. That is not ideal, if you ask me. But get in touch, 1300 903 222. That's my phone line, or 0487 993 222. I'd love to hear from you. I'd be really keen to hear what you make of the proposed gun buyback scheme. 17 past four, let's find out what's happening on our roads.
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3: Some minor delays still at the moment on Merribara Harvey Bay Road and also Boat Harbour Drive in each direction in Harvey Bay at the moment around Bundaberg. Pretty good run though, Key Street and also Burbong Street. Not looking too bad now on the Dawson Highway coming through Gladstone, Fitzroy Street and also the Bruce Highway, having a few minor delays through Rockhampton and around the Sunshine Coast area. Slow on the Sunshine Motorway, some delays there through CP Downs and Mountain Creek and also on Caloundra Road. It's Paul from ATN, and that is all the latest traffic now up to date on ABC Radio Queensland.
1: Thank you so much. Much, Paul. There will be more traffic after 4:30. Evan, with you, keeping you company until 6. In a moment, we're out west to find out what is happening where the water has been, well, put to one side and you're on the bottles. Find out what town has been affected there. But on the line, we have Lynn in Caloundra. G'day to you, Lynn.
4: You found what?
1: Oh, hello. I think I've got Lynn in Caloundra there.
4: Yeah.
1: Hi, Lynn. You're on air. You're speaking with Evan. You're listening to Drive. What are your thoughts on New South Wales' gun buyback scheme?
4: I don't know. I think they're mad. I'm from Texas originally. I've been here 40 years, and the dumbest thing anybody could do is hand in their self-protection, especially when the Bondi murder happened on account of people that shouldn't have had guns having guns, and the good people that had guns could have protected and prevented it and prevented half of the deaths if they were able to use it.
1: So what do you think needs to happen, Lynn, to make sure that we don't have incidents like that happen?
4: I think everybody should be armed and be able to protect themselves. And then the people that are armed, that are illegally armed and shouldn't even be in the country in the first place, would be a little less reluctant to commit these heinous crimes that are being allowed to be committed, because they have arms and the good citizens of Australia don't have arms.
1: Lynn, thanks so much for calling in.
4: Yeah, you're welcome.
1: That is Lynn in Caloundra on 1300 903 222. You're welcome to have your say on that same number. This is Joan Armour Trading and Drop the Pilot, finding out about why one town's on the bottled waters next.

0: Joan Armour Trading, Drop the Pilot. You are listening to Drive with me, Evan Wallace. Keep me company until 6. In a moment, we're going out to Deer and Bandy, which has been on bottled water. It's had a bottle because raw river water has made its way into the town water system. What's it like out there? You'll find out very, very soon on Drive. Keep listening. But on 1300 903 222, we are talking about the decision by New South Wales to go it alone with a gun buyback scheme. Really big if you think at the numbers that are involved there. 274,000 guns that'll be taken out of circulation. People with excess firearms receiving up to $1,000 for their weapons from November. On the line is Brad Northarm. Hi, Brad.
1: Hey, mate, how are you?
0: I'm doing really well. Brad, what do you think of what's been put in place in New South Wales along with the federal government?
1: Well, mate, I'm an old greeny hippie from way back, but I find it quite ridiculous that they're going to have another buyback scheme when they've done it before. And as for professional shooters, I know a professional shooter in New South Wales, and $1,000 wouldn't even cover the cost of a tripod for one of his rifles. And these guys spend $20,000 on a rifle and a night scope so that they can shoot feral pigs and feral goats on properties down there. It costs them thousands and thousands of dollars for licensing, for their weapons. Like, he's got, I believe he's got five rifles for different types of vermin that he has to attack, right down to air rifles for rats. And to suggest that, you know, giving someone $1,000 and then having them lose half their livelihood is just, to me, I find it completely pointless. It's not going to stop criminals with rifles. It's not going to stop criminals 3D printing rifles. All it's going to do is put some people out of work and other people who don't use their rifles or someone who goes to a range to shoot, they're going to lose their hobby.
0: So, Brad, it sounds like you'd like to see some sort of gun control in place. What would be top of your list?
1: I think they need to just get a little bit harder on policing the whole situation. Like these guys, the Bondi situation, the AFP or ASIO knew all about these guys and what they were thinking about doing, like they didn't, and they didn't do anything about it. They just let it all happen. I think there needs to be more proactive policing, more proactive investigations to try and get these, to get the illegal weapons.
0: Brad,
1: off the street.
0: Thanks for your time this afternoon and for the chat. You have a good rest of the day.
1: I will, mate. I will. Thank you so much.
0: Brad in Northarm with his say there on New South Wales federal government's new gun buyback scheme, saying that it isn't enough money for the buyback, $1,000 if you have excess firearms in New South Wales. I wonder what Sean and Woomby thinks. Hi there to you, Sean. How are you doing?
2: I'm going well, thanks, mate. How are you?
0: I'm doing really well, Sean, in Mumbai. Good to have you there on the line. Sean, what are your thoughts on the gun buyback scheme that New South Wales is putting into place?
2: I think it's just a bit ridiculous that they're trying to cover up their shortcomings. Like your previous caller said, how can these people be on a watch list and the government can turn around and take their guns off them? Like, they're high-risk people, yet they did nothing to stop them from doing what they did.
0: So your concern there, Sean, is that what people who have guns right now, have access to it, might be able to just give them back, and you'd rather

0: to see more prioritisation on keeping closer tabs on those who have firearms at the moment?
1: Oh, exactly. Yeah, the people that have firearms, and like, don't get me wrong, there's thousands of legitimate gun owners, but there is people that have firearms that, you know, if they're any danger to the public whatsoever, they should revoke their permits to have a firearm until they're either deemed to be safe or deported. I just don't see why they want to put so much effort into doing a buyback scheme and spending all that money there when they should really be putting their time and their effort into monitoring the actual people that have a firearms licence.
0: Sean, appreciate your perspective this afternoon. Thanks for the chat.
1: No, thanks for listening.
0: That is Sean in Woombye there on 1300 903 222. You're welcome to share your thoughts on the gun buyback scheme that has been put forward by the New South Wales government and the federal government. On the line is Jennifer in Kurrant. G'day, Jennifer.
2: Hi.
0: Jennifer, what are your thoughts on what we're learning about with the New South Wales plan to buy guns back and to compensate to owners with excessive firearms?
2: Well, I think it's a fabulous idea, and I'm very disappointed that Queensland and the Territory are not on board with this. I got pretty wild with one of your previous callers who advocated us all having guns, and I asked the question, what, were we supposed to shoot back at the shooters in the middle of Bondi?
0: It is the perspective that has been shared by a number of individuals, especially those who are pro-gun ownership, that one way to be able to counter incidents is having greater gun ownership within the community, but clearly not yours. Jennifer, what would you like to see put in place to, obviously you said you support the gun buyback scheme, but what would you like to see prioritised here in Queensland when it comes to managing and regulating guns?
2: Oh, well, you know, I think, first of all, proper vetting of people who are getting licences for guns. I think regular rechecking of that, you know, every, I don't know, couple of years, every 5 years at least. Just because you buy a gun, you know, 5 years ago doesn't mean you're not in a situation or unwell perhaps, or in a domestic violence situation or whatever, where you might then go and do the wrong thing with that gun. You've got something at hand. I think, you know, we need to get guns back out of the community. And my question is, you know, the gun lobby, the US gun lobby, we know that they've tried to influence Australian politics in the past. We had that big expose on One Nation some years ago. You know, I'd like to know where they are in this discussion.
0: Appreciate your call this afternoon, Jennifer. Thanks for the conversation, and thanks for sharing your thoughts.
2: You're welcome.
0: That is Jennifer in Kurrant there on 1300 903 222. I will get to your texts in a moment. I can see that they're coming through on 0487 993 222. We are talking about the decision by the New South Wales government and the federal government to set up the biggest gun buyback scheme since the 1996 Port Arthur massacre. You can share your thoughts on those numbers, 1300 903 222. We had been hoping to go to Deer and Bandy this afternoon, and we had Carita there from the pub all lined up to have a bit of a chat about what the go was with the town being placed on bottled water. I think it must be busy at the pub at the moment. So tomorrow you will be hearing from the Ballonshire Mayor with an update on the water situation. That is what the go is. But if you are in Deer and Bandy, welcome to give me a call too, 1300 903 222. What's it like there without without safe drinking water and being on the bottles? Get in touch, 1300 903 222. News up in a moment with Caitlin, and then after that it is your regular Monday conversation on misinformation. Do you know what a 15-minute city is? I'm not too familiar with the idea. Well, there is a conspiracy theory floating in the background that the last couple of years that is now being mainstreamed by some One Nation politicians. What is it? Why does it matter? That's ahead. And also you're going to meet a pretty exceptional surfer, a blind surfer who is making waves and paving the way for accessible surfing in Queensland. That's all ahead for you.
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0: Let's zoom in on what is making news today with Caitlin Sorey. Hey, Caitlin.
5: Good afternoon.
0: Caitlin, what's been happening?
5: A domestic and family violence support service hopes a new housing project on the Sunshine Coast will provide a crucial lifeline for local women and children. Jessica Ross explains.
6: With a vacancy rate of less than 1%, finding an affordable rental on the Sunshine Coast is difficult. Sunny Kids CEO Kathleen Hope says for families escaping violence, it's almost impossible.
7: And a lot of people will choose to stay in an unsafe environment because they don't have any other choice.
6: It's taken 3 years and millions in donations, but now the charity has built a complex with 6 3-bedroom townhouses available to rent at a significantly reduced rate to help families break into the rental market. Sunny Kids hopes the model can be replicated in other locations.
5: Police are seeking public assistance to find a 16-year-old boy reported missing from Bundaberg last month. He was last seen at Windermere area on Friday, the 24th of July. He's described as 170 centimetres tall, slim build with brown hair. Police are appealing to the boy or anyone with information regarding his whereabouts to come forward. And an organiser of the Queensland Championship Sheepdog Trial says a shortage of sheep is becoming an existential threat to the sport. Next month's event at Carrara near Warwick has been cancelled because organisers were unable to secure enough sheep for the competition. Judy Allen says the recent Allura trial was only able to go ahead because a local feedlot supplied sheep, but drought, poor seasons and a decline in sheep numbers are making it increasingly difficult to source stock.
8: It's getting harder and harder to find sheep. That's the one thing that may kill our sport is the unavailability of sheep for trials, not the lack of interest for people wanting to trial.
5: And we'll have more news at 5 o'clock.
0: And you'll be dropping by after 5, Caitlin, to look at the best podcast floating around. What sort of genres will we be exploring today?
5: We're going into history. We've got some history ones on the boil.
0: Yeah, cool. Awesome. Yeah. Any sort of
5: and then
0: vibe?
5: One that's like, well, there's a couple of Australian history ones.
0: Yeah, great.
5: And then one that's like a mystery, but not your typical mystery.
0: Looking forward to it. That after 5:30 today, Caitlin will be back with the top podcasts that are floating around at the moment. On the line is Ben in Twin Waters. Hi, Ben.
9: Yeah, g'day. How are you?
0: I'm doing well. Ben, you want to have your say on the gun buyback scheme that's been launched by New South Wales and federal government. What are your thoughts?
9: Well, my thoughts are it's not really going to address the issues of massacres or any the issues that it's trying to solve. The guns that they'll be getting are from legitimate gun owners who have them locked away, stored away legally, and instead of having the 14, they're now dropped down to 10. There's no real point, I think, in thinking you're making the community safer where you're not.
0: What would you like to see put in place then, Ben, if safety is an important thing for you?
9: Well, it's about making sure that guns in the community are locked away and safe. In 1996, when the gun laws came out, I was quite pleased as a shooter. I'm a sporting shooter. I grew up in a rural property. And it got rid of guns behind doors, under beds, in cupboards. The legal side was very good, as in I had a gun license since 10 years prior to that. Queensland had gun licenses and I was always licensed. But it got rid of those guns that just inherited from granddad or fathers that weren't put away and stored safely. Also, what's forgotten in the conversation is the fact that it got rid of the semi-autos. In 1996, semi-autos were banned and were deemed illegal, and people were paid compensation for theirs. This was a good thing. But now there's a cognitive dissonance from what they're saying about what it's going to do and what they're trying to do.
0: Ben, thanks so much for the call. That is Ben in Twin Waters calling through 1300 903 222. Jim's in Toowoomba wanting to have his say. G'day, Jim. How are you doing this afternoon?
10: Good, mate. How are you going?
0: Yeah, doing well. Jim, what are your thoughts?
10: Oh, look, I just wonder, there's a few things I wonder about, but the first thing is that the police have a firearm on their hip. That they need the firearm for some reason, the police, don't they? You know?
0: Well, there's not the model in place in all countries. Some places they have police with firearms, some don't. It's a choice from one country to the next.
10: Yeah, well, this country has them. And the fact is that both of the Bondi incidences were stopped by a policeman with a firearm. In fact, it was an off-duty policeman down at the Bondi Pavilion, wasn't it?

0: there are a lot of responders. We saw some people who got terribly injured and lost their lives trying to help in that situation. And yeah, it was a police armed forces in the end that was able to bring an end to the terrible massacre that occurred. So, Jim, just us getting your thoughts on it. We heard earlier the perspective that was shared on 1300 903 222. The best response was to have more people with more firearms. Is that what you'd like to see, Jim?
1: No, not really. What I did think, though, was the people who were filming the perpetrator on the bridge, if they had a granddad's old 22, they might have scared him enough. Because the policeman shot the father and eventually shot the young man in that situation. They were criminals. They shouldn't have had their guns in the first place. We're actually the lady before said about that it'd be a good idea to check that people who are licensed haven't had their circumstances changed. Well, every time you get your license renewed, you are checked out. You're put through the mill about whether you're a fit and proper person, just like you have to be. I think that's a great idea. I don't mind the legislation as it stands, but I don't think limiting law-abiding shooters to a certain random number of firearms is going to do one iota of difference to anyone who wants to commit such terrible atrocities like have occurred.
0: Jim, thanks for the chat and thanks for the call on 1300 903 222. What are you getting up to for the rest of today?
1: I'm just going to have a very quiet day. I'm on the train tomorrow to Longreach, so we'll see how we go.
0: Oh, from Toowoomba?
1: Yeah.
0: Enjoy. Yeah. That'll be a nice time.
1: Yeah, it is. It's a nice run and a bit of the old world stuff, you know.
0: Sounds pretty good to me. Jim in Toowoomba there, 1300 903 222. You are listening to Drive with me, Evan Wallace. I'm going to get to your text in just a moment, but let's find out what's happening on our roads with Paul from the Australian Traffic Network.
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3: We've still got quite a few delays at the moment around the Sunshine Coast. It is mostly heavy on the Sunshine Motorway with a slow run there through Mountain Creek in each direction, and things still moving slow each way on Caloundra Road. Around Rockhampton, Fitzroy Street and the Bruce Highway having a few minor delays. Not looking too bad though, Dawson Highway through Gladstone, and in Bundaberg, a pretty good run at the moment, Key Street and Burbong Street. It's Paul from ATN, and that is all the latest traffic now up to date on ABC Radio Queensland.
0: Thank you so much, Paul, on 0487 993 222. You're sharing your thoughts on the new gun buyback scheme that's been put in place between the New South Wales government and the federal government. Hello to you, Wayne. You have said, "Hi, Evan, I'm a responsible gun owner in Queensland. Guns don't kill people, people kill people. And also, we don't want the American model. Would you like to go shopping knowing that potentially every second person is packing a sidearm? Madness." Thanks for your message there, Wayne, on 0487 993 222. Michael and Budrum, hello to you. You said, "Good afternoon, Evan. It's a big yes for the gun buyback from me. Any instrument that has the ability to extinguish life should be banned. No ifs and or buts." One of you saying, "Sorry, but I strongly disagree with Lynn." We had Lynn from Caloundra calling in earlier, and Lynn was saying that the response she'd like to see is more people armed with firearms to be able to respond to issues and incidents like the Bondi massacre that we saw at the end of last year. Fascinating perspectives that are coming through on 0487 993 222. You're welcome to share your thoughts on our phone number, 1300 903 222, or text me, 0487 993 222. Andrea on the Sunshine Coast, you've said, "I'm really disappointed the Queensland government isn't participating in the gun buyback following the horrific Bondi massacre. It's not only terrorists, but anybody can be in danger to the community with guns in their possession. Take, for instance, the murder of the young police officers and the unfortunate neighbour situation there. Please, can we reduce the number of guns in our community and assess the owner's capability and safety regularly?" Andrea from the Sunshine Coast, thank you for your message. And one of you disagreeing with Piers, who we heard earlier today. That is Piers from the Gun Control Australia. I'll get his surname for Piers Grove that escaped me earlier. It said, "Hi, re-gun buyback. A lot of what Piers said was just misleading or an outright lie. The strict license conditions for perpetrators of domestic violence cannot hold a license. Firearms must be secured in special cabinets. Police do random checks on the storage, and gun licenses, like a driver's license, must be regularly renewed. Thanks for your messages. Thanks for making this such a constructive and considered debate on Drive. You're with me, Evan, keeping you company until 6. You can keep your thoughts coming in on those numbers, 1300 903 222, or messaging me on 0487 993 222. It is 18 minutes to 5. That means we are at the time of the week where we step back and look at what misinformation is floating around. And in a moment, we'll be looking at the 15-minute city conspiracy.
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7: For some reason, they're now fixated on one word, pizza.
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7: So the DOJ's massive dump of Epstein case files has turned some internet users into self-appointed digital sleuth.
9: I ended up at a Waffle House. This is in Georgia.
10: I will always tell you the truth.
0: So much coming out of the States there with our lead into misinformation for the week, but we're going to zoom right into a conspiracy that's getting some legs in Australia thanks to the rise of One Nation. It's a fascinating one. It's the 15-minute city conspiracy. To break it down is Dr. Naomi Smith. She's a digital sociologist at the University of the Sunshine Coast. Naomi, thanks for joining us here in the Drive studio. Pretty wet outdoors, you were saying, in the Sunshine Coast where you are.
11: Heavy downpours happening this afternoon, which has caused a little bit of traffic chaos.
0: Well, thank you for coming in all the same. Now, the 15-minute city conspiracy. When I hear about 15-minute cities, I think of town planning. I think about that idea that wherever you are living, you should be able to get, so you know, to work or to a place of leisure in 15 minutes. I never knew that this would enter the conspiracy land this term. Is it something very different, or what's going on?
11: This is an interesting one. We started seeing this pop up during the pandemic lockdowns. And it's this idea that the urban planning connotations, which you've listed off, that we want, you know, accessible, walkable, commutable communities, is actually a ruse by the government to lock people in to a 15-minute radius from their homes and to penalise them in some way for exceeding this radius. Now, that's simply not true. It is just a planning principle. But it's really interesting. This has quite persistent legs. We've seen it prop up in 2023, 2024, and it's come back around again.
0: Okay, so what form is it taking this time?
11: So we're mainly seeing this coming from One Nation, and this is not the first time they've had a go at this conspiracy theory. So in 2024, Senator Hanson was claiming in Parliament that British authorities were penalising residents for leaving their local area. Now, that wasn't true, and we've just had the new Victorian leader of One Nation, Warren Pickering, air this conspiracy theory again. And he was very active in discussions around this issue during the COVID-19 lockdowns. And I think that's where we see this anxiety emerging, particularly in Australia, about where we're allowed to go and how far we're allowed to go.
0: Okay, so what's the risk of having a conspiracy like this floating around right now?
11: I think it's useful to step back and look at the overall context of what's happening, particularly in One Nation in Victoria. So this is not the only conspiracy theory that Warren Pickering is putting out into the public. He's also anti-vaccination, he's anti-digital ID, he's anti-15-minute cities. He believes that government policy is controlled by a cabal of foreign globalists. So there are a bunch of dangerous ideologies sort of being put in a blender and served up to the public, and that reduces trust in our government and in our social institutions and in each other, ultimately.
0: You are listening to Drive with me, Evan Wallace, keeping you company until 6 this evening. Great to be spending this afternoon with you. This is the time of the week where we look at the big pieces of misinformation that are floating around. And we're looking at the 15-minute city, the conspiracy that takes town planning and turned it into, well, something much darker that's been pushed by various One Nation candidates at the moment in in Victoria primarily. But as you were saying before, Naomi, it has done the rounds. Is it just One Nation that is pushing this as a conspiracy?
11: I think they're the loudest voices at the moment, but we see it pop up in weird ways every now and then. So sometimes it'll just start doing the rounds on social media. It is often associated

0: with far-right political candidates trying to gain some traction and attention and using this as a way to do it. But in Australia, it is definitely one nation that is pushing this the hardest right now.
1: So, for instance, I'm on the feeds, if I'm on Facebook, if I'm on Instagram, how might this sort of conspiracy pop up, even in sort of more insidious ways?
0: I think it is, you might see it in opposition to certain government planning decisions. So what really gave this legs is that the Victorian government had this planning scheme where they were trying to build really high density neighbourhoods around big transport hubs. This sounds like a great idea, right? But it gave fuel. The objections to this sort of relied on this idea that this development plan was a backdoor to getting the 15-minute city in. So it actually winds up taking the form of like objection to local planning decisions, for example, and that can actually be detrimental to the communities that we want to live in.
1: It's all very intriguing. What's your advice to people if they are looking at various sort of feedbacks or social media posts that might be talking about town planning? How do they know? What's the best way to sort of use a truth or proof checker?
0: I think anything that's trying to make you feel afraid of what the future holds and what it might look like is probably trying to peddle some form of misinformation and conspiracy. These theories run on inducing and preying on our worst fears and our negative emotions and getting us then to share that information out of fear. So if you're having a strong emotional response to something that you're seeing on social media, just step back from the computer, make a cup of tea, take a deep breath and think, what is in this post that's making me feel this way? And is it something that's logical, reasonable, rational?
1: Naomi, thanks so much for coming by the Drive studio and taking a look at misinformation for the week.
0: Thanks so much.
1: That is Dr. Naomi Smith there. She is a digital sociologist at the University of the Sunshine Coast talking about the 15-minute city conspiracy. I wonder whether you have come across that one.
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1: 10 to 5, John and Doonan is on the line. Hi, John.
4: Hi, how are you?
1: I'm doing really well. John, what did you want to say?
4: Talking about the firearm buyback. I've been a firearm owner in the past, and I can tell you every firearm I've owned has been worth over $1,000.
1: Okay. So you're saying then that our $1,000 refund essentially isn't anywhere near enough?
4: Well, I had one that was worth $3,500. So would you want to hand it in for $1,000?
1: That is a question for people who own a firearm. It's one that we'll have to watch closely in New South Wales to see how it plays out. What would you like to see happen, John?
4: Well, I think the laws that they've changed are good, that you have to be an actually Australian citizen to actually own a firearm, and there's strict rules around owning a firearm. But what about all the bow hunters? I'm a bow hunter as well, and they're more deadly than a firearm because they're deadly quiet.
1: John...
4: And I've been out bow hunting and hit a dog, a wild dog, at over 200 metres.
1: It's quite an image for people not familiar with it. It's a different perspective as well. John, thanks for the chat.
4: All right, thank you.
1: John in Doonan there on 1300 903 222. Hello to you, Frilly and Talagala Weir. You said, hi, Evan, regarding the gun buyback, we don't need more guns in this country. We do not need to be like the US. There are too many irresponsible gun owners out there and they need to be vetted better. Frilly, you've also gone on to say we need to also look at the rise of domestic violence in regards to guns. Thanks for that message there on 0487 993 222. Up next, you're going to meet a surfer who is making waves. It doesn't sound that unique, doesn't it? Until you realise he is blind. That's ahead after something to get the toes tapping, to get a Monday booging, if the lethargy is there, or maybe some Dua Lipa might help. This is Dance the Night.

0: Lots of dancing happening here in the Drive studio. Heaven with you. That was Dua Lipa. I hope you are a Dua Lipa fan. And I hope that maybe got you booking in the car. Maybe you're at home at the moment, cooking something up for the evening. Wherever you are, whatever you're doing, I hope that you're having a lovely afternoon. And that Monday, well, it's rocking and rolling as best as it can. Surfing, it can be tough. I know that. I've tried it a few times and I found it really, really tricky. Even on the best of days, it can be tough. But imagine not being able to see the waves coming. That's normal for Steve Fox because he's blind and it makes catching and riding waves tricky. But he still gets the same feeling as everyone else out on the lineup. Joanna Marie has the story about one very, very special surfer.
1: Wearing a rashi that says blind surfer, Steve Fox makes his way down the beach at Queensland's Agnes Water. He can already tell the surf's not great just by hearing the ocean.
2: Very small. Really, really small. But you know, the water's warm, the sun's out, it's good.
1: The 60-year-old parasurfing champion from New South Wales is visiting the coastal town, chasing sunshine and warmer weather, and he wouldn't miss the opportunity to jump on a board.
2: Just getting out in the water, the salt water, it's good for the spirit, good for the soul.
1: Steve completely lost his eyesight to a condition called retinitis pigmentosa, but instead of giving up the sport he loves, he learnt to adapt.
2: You just rely on the movements of the ocean, which way the wind's blowing, which direction the swells and the sounds are coming from, and obviously having someone in the water with you.
1: That person is local instructor Shane Silver, giving directions and calling him onto the waves.
3: Last week we had some great conditions. Like you said, first wave up, first wave all the way through. We've got a nice, long, easy wave here, and it's something that it was really good for him to get straight up. Throughout the week, we've got him plenty more. The timing and getting it down packed, that's what's been really, really a bit of a learning curve. And I've really, really thrived on getting to learn and to work with Steve. And I'm looking forward to working with other people that want to come down to the beach and do this, be it blind or any other kind of disability. Surfing is a great way to be in contact with nature and to enjoy what we have. Like Steve was saying, the senses, the feeling, then that amazing feeling of once you're up and enjoying it, next level. Steve actually put it to me the other day to try it myself, and hands down to him, he does an amazing job. It's I closed my eyes for the whole process, and what he does is something really, really amazing. But it's something that I'm sure brings him lots and lots of happiness.
1: Steve was crowned a national champion at the parasurfing titles in Byron Bay earlier this year. The sport involves people living with a disability using specialised equipment and modified surfboards. Surfing Australia says it's growing in popularity and it's pushing for it to be included in the Brisbane 2032 Olympics. Back on the beach at Agnes Water, Steve wants others to give it a try.
2: Surfing is very cruisy. The water's soft if you fall off, just don't fall on your board. And once you're used to the ocean, it's, you know, I'd say go for it. Find somebody that can take you surfing and give it a go.
0: Oh, don't you like the sound of the waves there at Agnes Water? Steve Fox speaking with Joanna Marie, doing a really good job raising awareness about how and we can surf and overcoming the barriers that might be attached to it. Hey, coming up after five, do you remember the story from last week about the potential of imports coming in from India and Indonesia of pineapples? Is it legal? And is it something that Australia has to do? You'll hear from one trade expert on whether that is something which trade and international trade means needs to be pursued. That is all ahead for you on Drive. Also, keep the conversation going on gun control and look at the top podcast for the week with Caitlin. It's five and news time.

0: ABC News, good afternoon. I'm Michael Bausch. A coronial inquest has heard about critical overcrowding at a Northside Brisbane hospital amid a tragic cluster of patient deaths. Lucy Loram reports.
1: 77-year-old Barry Ellery, 37-year-old Miranda Meyer and 31-year-old Kendall Quick died by suicide at the Prince Charles Hospital over the span of 7 months in 2023. Another two patients severely harmed themselves in the same secured facility in 2023 and 2024. The two-week inquest in Brisbane will probe the adequacy of the care they received and if sufficient changes have been made to improve the public health service. A psychiatrist told the inquest that while improvements had been made since the deaths, the unit still had a major problem with bed capacity.
0: Several Sydney Swans AFL players have been caught up in a major police investigation into an alleged sexual assault at a Melbourne hotel. Leanne Wong reports.
2: The Swans issued a short statement this afternoon confirming several players were involved in an alleged incident last night. The club says it cannot provide further comment at this stage. Victoria Police has separately issued a statement saying detectives are investigating a report of a sexual assault at a hotel in East Melbourne. Police say the exact circumstances are yet to be established and the investigation into the incident remains ongoing. The Swans were staying in Melbourne overnight after their 36-point win over Essendon at the MCG yesterday.
0: Four meat industry bosses have been charged over an alleged pork industry scam worth tens of millions of dollars. It follows a joint investigation by the Queensland Crime and Corruption Commission and New South Wales Police. It's alleged the network deleted sales records for nearly a decade while smuggling illicit cash across the border. Authorities allege they also fraudulently relabeled frozen pork products. Two of the suspects are due to face the Brisbane Magistrates Court next month. A Queensland man has been charged after allegedly using replica medals bought online to impersonate a Vietnam War veteran. It's alleged the 79-year-old from Daylesford falsely claimed he served overseas. He's facing serious charges for lying about his military record and wearing awards he never actually earned. Bundaberg Inspector Grant Marcus says the alleged fraud came to light after the man gave a memorial address.
3: In August 2024, so 2 years ago, during a Vietnam veteran

0: Day event held in Gingin. The man was invited along and gave a speech. Now, it's alleged that he falsely claimed to have been deployed to Vietnam during his service in the Australian Army between 1964 and 1967.
1: Detectives are treating a weekend fire that destroyed a Gold Coast tattoo parlour as a targeted arson attack. Heloise Vias reports.
2: The business on Southport Narang Road in Mollandina went up in flames early Saturday morning with four fire crews working to contain it. Acting Chief Superintendent Brett Jackson says CCTV footage from nearby businesses revealed a stolen car was used in the offending and a man who allegedly lit the fire appeared to have accidentally set himself alight.
3: We believe it's a targeted arson of the tattoo parlour.
2: Police are yet to charge the alleged offender as he's in hospital receiving treatment for serious burns. Police investigations are continuing.
1: Brisbane ferry workers have walked off the job for the second time today amid a pay dispute. The industrial action began about an hour ago and will run until 6 p.m. There was a two-hour stoppage this morning as well. To sport, and Queensland's Origin captain says he'd like to see the Maroons offer their vacant coaching job to Cameron Smith. The top position is wide open after Billy Slater announced his shock resignation last Friday. Smith was an assistant during the 2022 and 23 campaigns. Cameron Munster says he'd be perfect for the job.
4: It'll be no-brainer, you know, having a chat to Smithy. I'm not too sure if he wants to do it, whether he does or he doesn't, but I'm sure they won't have any bad suitors or anyone that can't do the job. So, yeah, it's an exciting time for Queensland, and whoever takes it up will do a great job.
1: To finance on the markets, the ASX 200 fell 42 points today. It closed at 9,073. The Australian dollar is worth 71.16 US cents. Scattered showers tomorrow for the Channel Country and in the east and adjacent interior. They'll be widespread at times about the Sunshine Coast, mostly fine elsewhere. Brisbane, 13 to 21, dropping to 8 degrees at Ipswich. A few showers about the southeast on Wednesday and Thursday. 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
7: Hey, do you remember the conversation that we were having last week about the potential for pineapples to be imported from India and Indonesia? Yeah, the federal government's Department of Agriculture was considering it. They were taking a look at it, and it could be given the green light so long as they meet biosecurity requirements. Well, earlier today, I was having a chat with an international trade expert. It says that it's free trade and agreements between Australia and the rest of the world and with these countries. That means that even if we have enough pineapples, well, what might that mean? It might mean that we still have to bring them in. I'll bring you more on that soon, just a moment's time. But the conversation that seems to be generating the most debate stems out of New South Wales, and that is... Today, we've learned that the federal government and New South Wales government have been putting in place a gun buyback scheme, which would see 274,000 guns taken out of circulation, with those with excess firearms receiving up to $1,000 for their weapons from November. Here's New South Wales Premier Chris Minns.
8: I'm not going to let perfection be the enemy of the good here, and we're also not going to wait for every state to come on board. We feel this is necessary for our state today, and if it means we're the first mover, or even the only mover, that's what we need to do.
7: Greg in Dolby, he said, g'day Evan, g'day Greg. The Minns and Albanese government have just grabbed the opportunity for a smokescreen with this firearm buyback. What a bunch of incompetence. What a waste of taxpayer money. Thanks for your message there, Greg, on 0487 993 222. Dave in Stanthorpe, you said, Evan, I'm not a gun nut or a supporter of the ideas of the NRA. That's the US gun lobby. However, I do own more than five firearms. I use them responsibly, store them legally, and also due to my employment, I have a federal police check every 6 months. For other reasons, New South Wales can do what it wants. But $1,000 for some of mine wouldn't pay for part of the rifle. So all the gun control lobby can have their cars removed and forcibly sold 25% of their value. Want to listen to them whine when why penalise legal responsible people when the government doesn't stop illegal guns and criminals. Dave and Stanthorpe, thank you very much for your message there on 0487 993 222. You're welcome to get in touch on anything that you hear on the program today on those numbers, 1300 903

0: Triple two, or you can text me on 0487 993 222. Evan with you until six. Great spending this afternoon with you. I'll go to the bureau soon and find out what is in store for the week with our weather. And Caitlin Story, she'll be dropping by with the top podcasts that have gone across her radar this week. So look at where our temperatures are sitting right now. In Applethorpe, it's 11. Toowoomba, it's 13. And hello to you if you are in Toowoomba. Nambour, it's 15. Warwick, Beerburrum and Kingaroy, 16. Maroochydore, Tawantin and Gympie, all 18 at the moment. Dalby and Hervey Bay, 19. Bundy and Gundy, both on 20. Roma, St. George and Maryborough, 21. And Gaindar, it is 22.
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0: Well, just the other week, we were talking about a proposed push to import pineapples from India and Indonesia to Australia. The Federal Department of Agriculture, Fisheries and Forestry released a draft assessment report on the risks of importing decrowned pineapples after both countries requested market access under existing trade obligations. And Robin and Biwa called in.
2: My question would be, why would Australia be considering importing pineapples? Don't we surely produce enough here?
0: It's a great question, and apparently we do. But it does seem that our trade agreements with India and Indonesia means we have to consider their request to send pineapples to Australia, even if we have enough of them. So let's dig into how it works. Dr. Alan Davidson is from the University of Queensland School of Law. He's an expert on international trade finance law, and I caught up with him earlier today.
3: Good afternoon.
0: Alan, talk me through these trade agreements that are in place. Are we required to consider pineapple imports even if we produce enough of our own pineapples?
3: Well, it's a question of, do we want to have a free market or not? And if we want to be on the international stage, there are various agreements that we're proud of to say this, that we want to have no restrictions when we export goods and we want to have no restrictions when we import goods within certain limits. Now, there's some countries that ignore these types of agreements and rules. And perhaps I could have mentioned that the United States of America has been putting lots of sanctions and tariffs in place more recently, ignoring these international standards. One such agreement is, we're a member of the World Trade Organization, which has 166 members, country members. It's meant to be for countries and not individual people, not individual importers or exporters. There's 193 countries in the world, so it clearly is the vast majority. And the origins of the World Trade Organization go back to 1954, but since about 1995, we've been a member of this organization to try and stop or reduce or minimize trade restrictions at all. It's not entirely successful because countries do put in place certain tariffs and restrictions and barriers, largely for political reasons, largely to protect local markets. But there are agreements that we have signed up to that says that we can be put before a particular, or other countries can be put before a board to have sanctions imposed.
0: That is interesting. So there's those broader global frameworks that are there. But in terms of individual agreements that Australia has with India or Indonesia, is there anything that says within those individual agreements that are in place that we need to consider the import of fruit such as pineapples?
3: Well, yes. I mean, again, it's a question of free markets. If we want to sell something to India and our prices are not competitive, they won't buy them. If they are competitive, they will buy them. And the same thing works the other way around. The fact is, if we're not competitive, particularly after they can produce the goods, put them on a ship, pay the expenses to get them here, and they end up being cheaper. And that's meant to be part of free trade. I could mention there are health restrictions that we can put in place if we decide that their product is inferior in some way. But there are very strict rules about making those health restrictions based upon scientific evidence. And if you just say, oh, we think there's a health problem, and you are just using that as a cover to make a political decision, then that's not allowed under what is called the SPS agreement.
0: You're listening to Drive with me, Evan Wallace. I'm chatting with Dr. Alan Davidson, an expert on international trade finance law, about whether we should be importing pineapples from India and whether we actually have a legal obligation to. You talked there about grounds for being able to reject the import of different types of fruit, and you mentioned health risks. What about biosecurity risks? Are we talking about the same thing here?
3: Yes, we are. I mean, it's called sanitary phytosanitary, which is sanitary refers to meat products, and phytosanitary refers to

0: vegetable and other products. The agreement we have with all these partners from the World Trade Organization, which I know includes India, we can put sanctions in place or measures in place to the extent necessary to protect human, animal, or plant life or health. But again, that must be based upon scientific purposes. If you want to make a political decision, then that's up to our politicians. I am not particularly making a comment whether this is wise or not. I'm just saying you're asking what the law is and what the agreements are. So I'm trying to be non-committal personally. There's a thing called GATT, the G-A-T-T, the General Agreement on Trade and Tariffs, which says if you're a member of that, which is a member of the World Trade Organization, you must engage in free trade. I will repeat that it's largely unsuccessful in the sense that many, many, many countries ignore it and go, we're going to protect our industry and we will put these restrictions in place. But there can be some consequences for that. There are sanctions that can be imposed by the World Trade Organizations and fines, but they're a bit of a toothless tiger at the moment because their process is slow and there aren't many appeals that do go ahead. But there are some that have been very successful.
1: And just finally, if Australia wants to go down the path of not importing these pineapples and if they're found not to have a biosecurity risk, is there anything that the government can do to prevent those pineapples from coming into the country?
0: Well, they can put in place their own political decision to do so if they're prepared to wear the consequences. There are some countries have put in place sanctions, they've lost and there's been a penalty and their approach is, we'll pay that penalty because we still want to protect our local industry. That's a political decision again, and it's also an economic decision that to be made by our political masters, if you like.
1: Fascinating perspectives and fascinating times. Alan, thanks so much for chatting with me.
0: My pleasure. Thank you very much.
1: That is Dr. Alan Davidson. He is from the University of Queensland School of Law and an expert on international trade finance law. Fascinating how all of those international and bilateral agreements sort of coalesce around one another. Talking about a proposal to import pineapples from India and Indonesia. What do you think? What do you make of what you just heard? You can let me know. 1-300-903-222 or shoot me a text on 0487-993-222.
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3: I live at Moore Park Beach. I just love the community environment. Everyone's always welcoming wherever you go.
2: ABC White Bay.
1: Evan, with you until 6. Great to be spending this afternoon with you. Hope Monday isn't too flat for you. I know that it can be a day where you're just thinking, oh, the weekend's gone. Where's it gone? What's happened? It was so nice on the weekend. Now it's disappeared. Well, let's see what is in store for us on the weather front. The Sunshine Coast, where I am, certainly felt like a day of quintessential winter weather. It's been a bit cloudy, it's been a little bit drizzly, and it's been a little bit cool. And it looks like that's been a similar story right across our part of the state. To fill us in is Steph Spackman from the Bureau of Meteorology. Hi, Steph.
4: Good afternoon, Evan.
1: Steph, not the winter that we love here in southern Queensland. I normally think of blue skies, not too much rain, but maybe this is the sort of winter that, I suppose if you had to come up with a stereotype, this is what you get.
4: Yeah, it's a bit southern winter, isn't it? They've shipped it north for the day.
1: It feels like it. It feels like it. Just how wintry has it been today?
4: Look, it has been pretty cool around the place. I mean, temperatures have been quite a bit around below average today. So currently, Brisbane had a max of 20, and just looking around the places, just about everywhere was in the low 20s to high teens. So, you know, that is pretty cold. And we've had a few showers about as well, just with those southeasterly winds and those clouds, a little bit more scattered along the coast and easing off as we go inland. So a lot of places were reaching between 2 and 3 millimetres all across the coastal regions and coming in, you know, probably a good 100 k's inland as well in some places. So, yeah, definitely some, you know, you'd think you're in Melbourne.
1: Oh, dearie me. So that's been the case today. What's in store for the days ahead?
4: Uh, I'm afraid there's a little bit of rinse and repeat. We've got a high pressure system which is currently lingering out in the Tasman Sea, and that is directing some strong southeasterly winds, cool conditions and those showers. So that's going to be continuing for the next couple of days just as that high slowly traipses further east. So a bit of the same for tomorrow. But hopefully warming up a little bit as we get further into the week. So looking for 20 degrees at Maroochydore tomorrow and 23 at Bundaberg. And going out to Toowoomba, we're looking at 17 degrees. Now, those temperatures are going to be pretty consistent till Thursday. But then hopefully starting to clear up a bit on late Thursday, Friday.
1: So later in the week, that's when we can expect sunnier days and sort of an end to this sort of drizzle that's about right now. Anything else that we should know, Steph?
4: Currently, it's pretty calm out in the coastal waters at the moment, just with those high pressures. So pretty much some light winds happening out there at 15 to 20 knots, sometimes reaching 25 knots offshore. Seas are generally 1 to 2 metres easing, and we have a swell that's a southeasterly 1 to 1.5 metres reaching up to 2 metres offshore, and that will continue over the next few days as well.
1: Steph, thank you so much.
4: Thank you, Evan.
1: That is duty forecaster Steph Spackman from the Bureau of Meteorology. So more of this southern winter type weather that we're having at the moment for the next few days, and things expected to clear up come Thursday. I hope that's not too bad news for you.
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1: Find out what it is happening on our roads with Paul from the Australian Traffic Network.
5: Sunshine Motorway's got some ongoing delays at the moment. It is in each direction, mostly just through Mountain Creek, though. The run on the Sunshine Motorway around Budrum and Maroochydore is mostly clear right now. In Bundaberg, it is looking pretty clear on Key Street and also Burbong Street at the moment around Harvey Bay. Not looking too bad. Boat Harbour Drive and Maribyrra Harvey Bay Road are clear. Gladstone is having a nice run on Dawson Highway right now and pretty clear also around Rockhampton, Fitzroy Street and also on the Bruce Highway. It's Paul from ATN with all the latest traffic right here on ABC Radio Queensland.
1: Paul, thank you so much for the update. In a moment, we are going to re-engage with the big conversation that we've been having today on gun control. And that comes after the New South Wales and federal government announced a gun buyback scheme, the biggest in Australia's history, which will see 274,000 guns taken out of circulation in New South Wales. With if you have excessive firearms, you'll receive up to $1,000 for your weapons from November. Mixed views that have come through on 0487 993 222, and our phone line 1300 903 222. We'll take a closer look at that very, very soon on Drive. Some of you think the idea of having more guns in Queensland, well, it might be a dumb thing. Some of you might think that having more regulation, that might be a dumb thing. Paul Kelly, regardless of where you sit on this debate, has you covered.
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0: be dropping by to tell you about all of the best podcasts that she has been listening to this week that she's quite excited about that is coming your way after the 5:30 news. But we have been having a big conversation today where we have been putting the spotlight on. We've been putting the focus on New South Wales government's gun buyback scheme. I've been asking you the question today, what would you like to see happen here in Queensland? Would you like the state government, even though they firmly said no to the idea, to go down a similar path? This was Jen in Curran on guns.
1: We need to get guns back out of the community. And my question is, the US gun lobby, we know that they've tried to influence Australian politics. You know, I'd like to know where they are in this discussion.
0: Queensland, the Northern Territory, they are not going to be signing up to the National Gun Buyback Scheme, and delays at the moment and negotiation that's happening right now between the other states and territories and the federal government. I wonder what Phil and Pomona makes of it all. Hi, Phil.
2: G'day, how you going?
0: I'm doing well. How are you?
2: Good, good.
0: It's good to hear. Phil, you've been following this conversation quite closely. And I was just saying there today that New South Wales, it has gone it alone so far, which means that we've started the scene, I suppose, from a patchwork approach. I think you've seen this play out in another sphere and not so successfully.
2: Yeah. Once upon a time, the dim dark past, I was Australian chairman of MTA, Motor Trades Association Towing. And the federal police told me this. Prior to the write-off legislation or the anti-theft legislation, uniform across all states now, right, people were stealing cars from Victoria, taking them to the Northern Territory and taking the number plates off and registering them in the Northern Territory and selling them.
0: Oh, gosh. Okay.
2: So that's an example of when state legislation isn't uniform.
0: That's so fascinating. So just going to that sort of example that you have there. So they stole the cars, they drove them to the Northern Territory, they re-registered them, and then did that mean that they just fell out of the watch or
2: the
0: radar?
2: Yeah, Northern Territory. Because the Northern Territory Transport Department didn't talk to Victorian Transport Department, didn't come up as a stolen car in the Northern Territory.
0: Oh, goodness. Okay.
2: A little bit bigger than that. Sorry. It was a little bit bigger than that. There was car carriers used and multiple car yards in the Northern Territory and high-end cars, not VWs. It was Porsches, Jags and Mercedes, etc.
0: Oh, goodness. And then once they were sold, I suppose no way of being able to reclaim or recoup that money.
2: Yeah.
0: Would have been really difficult.
2: Unless they went back to Victoria and re-registered it in Victoria, because the VIN number, the vehicle identification number, is uniform throughout the world, basically. And that VIN number identifies that car. Irrespective of registration.
0: Let's bring this back to gun control. So we have a situation where different states have their own database. The AFP also will keep watches on different gun owners. What do you see playing out over the years to come based on what the response has been from different states when it comes to having a system where people are monitored, where firearms are tracked?
2: Well, I would hope the politicians stop the political point scoring, because this is serious. People are dying. One way or another, you've got to try to control the amount of guns and know where they are and who has them are upstanding people, not riffraff. And unless you have uniform legislation throughout Australia, it's not going to work. And that example with cars will tell you what's going to happen. You know, you've got a VIN number or whatever on a gun, but the gun could be from Queensland and end up in New South Wales and be used in New South Wales against a person.
0: What would you like to see happen here in Queensland, Phil?
2: Well, uniform legislation. Stop your point storing, fellas. Our Premier's got to just knuckle down on this one and be uniform. You know, get together and be uniform throughout the whole of Australia, not, oh, we're different, we have different legislation, because it doesn't work.
0: Phil, always really good to hear from you on Drive. What are you getting up to for the rest of the evening?
2: I'm I just scratched my head.

0: I'm crying.
1: Oh, no. Oh.
0: My own newt. But anyway, there you go.
1: That's bad luck. Oh, hopefully something to pick up the spirits.
0: Yeah, well, it's all right. Life's okay. Like that. You can't win them all.
1: That's so true. Phil in Pomona there. To making the connection between the monitoring of stolen cars and then the need for better or improved, in his case, gun control legislation in Australia. A very different perspective to the one that Lynn and Caloundra shared earlier today.
2: I think they're mad. I'm from Texas originally. I've been here 40 years, and the dumbest thing anybody could do is hand in their self-protection, especially when the Bondi murder happened on account of people that shouldn't have had guns having guns. And the good people that had guns could have protected and prevented it.
1: It's been a really interesting day of debate and discussion on 1300 903 222. You're welcome to share your thoughts at any time. After the 5:30 news, we will shift gears and we will be looking at the best podcast of the week with Caitlin Sorey. I'm looking forward to hearing about some of the history podcasts that she has lined up for you, lined up for me. If you've got any podcasts that you might like Caitlin to check out, well, you can always message me on 0487 993 222, and she might just give them a listen and come, well, in a fortnight's time, it could feature on our podcast playlist. That is all ahead for you. We are coming up to 5:30. We are coming up to news time, and I'll see you on the other side of it.
3: ABC News, good afternoon. I'm Jessica van Vonderen. Victorian police are conducting a criminal probe into an alleged sexual assault with several Sydney Swans AFL players part of the investigation. It's understood the alleged incident happened early this morning at a Melbourne hotel where the team was staying. They played Essendon at the nearby MCG yesterday. Club Chief Executive Matthew Pavlich says their own internal inquiry is also underway.
4: We're extremely shocked and disappointed that this has taken place and that the players have found themselves in this situation. We understand the level of interest in the matter and there's going to be lots of speculation, but given it's a police matter right now, that is all that we can say.
3: An extensive police investigation has seen dozens of historical sex assault charges laid against a Brisbane man. Hannah Moon reports.
5: The 67-year-old man is alleged to have sexually assaulted five girls aged in their preteens and teens between the early 1970s and late 1980s. Police allege several offences occurred at a bakery in North Brisbane where the man was employed and that the victims were known to him. Amongst the charges are 10 counts of indecent treatment of girls under 16, 9 of girls under 17, and 5 counts of rape. The man was denied police bail and remanded in custody. He's expected to face Brisbane Magistrates Court in September.
3: A coronial inquest has heard a Brisbane mental health unit is still battling critical overcrowding years after a series of tragic patient deaths. Three people died by suicide at the Prince Charles Hospital over a seven-month period in 2023. A two-week inquiry will determine if the facility provided adequate clinical care and whether recent systemic changes are sufficient. A senior psychiatrist testified today that despite recent improvements, the secured ward still faces a major problem with bed capacity. Police witnesses have detailed items found at the property of a North Queensland grazier charged over a deadly shooting in 2022. Chloe Shimicki reports.
6: 63-year-old Darryl Valroy Young has pleaded not guilty to three counts of murder and one count of attempted murder. A Supreme Court trial in Townsville heard from various police witnesses who attended Mr. Young's bogey cattle station after he allegedly shot four people at the station gate. Police witnesses described finding shell casings on either side of the station gate and two rifle cleaning kits inside a truck on the property. The trial has heard the police conducted extensive searches of the property but found no firearm capable of discharging 30-30 rifle cartridges. The trial continues.
3: One Nation claims one of its staffers was assaulted at the recent Brisbane Ecca. Spokesman James Ashby says the woman in her 60s was on her way to the party's stall last Friday when she was verbally abused by three women and a man and then punched. He's told 4BC she suffered a broken rib and bruising and was released from hospital over the weekend. Mr. Ashby says he believes the woman was targeted due to her One Nation shirt. The Queensland Police Service says it's aware of the allegation but hasn't had a formal complaint. Queensland Police say the prosecution of a man over an alleged fake wartime record is a highly unusual legal action. The 79-year-old from Daylesford is accused of wearing replica military decorations to a memorial service in the Wide Bay Burnett in 2024. He gave a commemorative speech detailing a combat deployment to Vietnam, despite never serving overseas. Inspector Grant Marcus says protecting genuine veterans is vital.
7: So impersonating an Australian Defence Force member who has served in global conflict is a serious offence and can really take understandably great cause and concern to the veterans in our community. So these are two quite unique charges. Police taking action against offences under the Defence Act, quite rare.
3: Queensland's weather, scattered showers tomorrow in the Channel Country and in the east and adjacent interior. They'll be widespread at times about the Sunshine Coast. Mostly fine elsewhere. Brisbane, 13 to 21 degrees. The Sunshine Coast, 13 to 20. The Gold Coast, 12 to 21. And Ipswich, 8 to 22. And I'll have more news, sport and weather at 7 o'clock on ABC TV.
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1: Hey to you, Dave, in your Monday. You've said irrespective of how gun control comes in, Phil and Pomona is absolutely right. It has to be across the whole of the country, no more state by state against state. We all live in the same country. Thanks for that message there, Dave, on 0487 993 222. We have been talking about the New South Wales government's decision to set up a buyback scheme, which would see 274,000 guns taken out of control. Just get my head around that number, 274,000, with those with excess firearms receiving up to $1,000 for their weapons from November. Rust and Howard, you've said American gun laws, don't like them. Easy access to guns seems to lead to a lot of school shootings. And Ash in Coles Creek, you've said, hi, Heaven, the mindset of the person that we heard calling earlier on gun control. And I think there that you're referring to, I just want to avoid here just going to the nationality straight away, if I can do that. Lynn and Calandra, there we go. You've said, the mindset of Lynn and Calandra that called in earlier, I know, blows my mind. The best way to stop gun violence is that everyone needs more guns. That's insanity at its finest. No wonder there are so many mass shootings in America. Ash in the Sunshine Coast, thanks for your message. And Ruth, you've said, hi, Evan. We are not the USA. We don't need more guns to defend ourselves because it just gets out of hand. More guns means more needless deaths. Should be an Australia-wide decision. Men and their toys. It is ridiculous. It is interesting, though, statistically, more and more female gun owners in Queensland and Australia. Conversation for another day this week, looking at average type of gun ownership and how the average profile of a gun owner might be changing. Ahead, this last half hour on Drive on this Monday afternoon, Caitlin Sora will be dropping by, telling you about the top podcast that she's really been enjoying. Also going to be finding out how our roads are behaving. Maybe you're on your way home right now. We'll check in to see how things are rocking and rolling. But get in touch if you like, 0487 993 222, or you can call me, 1300 903 222. Good to be here. And I hope you enjoy this one very, very much, Phil and Pomona. I'm sorry about your ute. I'm sorry about the scratch. Here's some Lynyrd Skynyrd with a JJ Cale cover. Call Me the Breeze to cheer you up. No.

0: I'm glad that you enjoyed that one, Phil and Pomona. You said that you are dancing away to that one. I think that real Blues Brothers vibes there. Call Me the Breeze, Leonard Skinner. Yeah, cool. Nice.
1: Mr. Breeze.
0: Cracker of a cover. Never heard that one before. Phil and Pomona, thanks for making that suggestion there. It is 18 to 6. We better find out what is happening on our roads at the moment for one last time with Paul from the Australian Traffic Network.
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3: Your major's not looking too bad out there at the moment. Just some very minor delays. Caloundra Road in the Sunshine Coast area there. Sunshine Motorway is looking pretty good now through Sippy Downs, Mountain Creek, and also around Budrum. In Hervey Bay, a pretty good run. Merribara Hervey Bay Road right now. Also the Dawson Highway heading through Gladstone. That is mostly looking clear. No big delays or incidents on Key Street and Burbong Street in Bundaberg and around Rockhampton area. Pretty clear at the moment. Also Fitzroy Street and on the Bruce Highway. It's Paul from ATN, and that is all the latest traffic on ABC Radio Queensland.
0: Thank you so much, Paul. Appreciate that. That sounds like it's not too bad out there whatsoever. After the 6 o'clock news, it's PM.
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0: past six, Sydney Swans player is under investigation for an alleged sexual assault in a Melbourne hotel. The Northern Territory government announces plans to build two new prisons for 1,400 inmates. And a first-hand account of the terrifying moment a huge earthquake hit the Indonesian island of Flores.
1: I was really, really, like, completely out of my mind because I could see the massive shake of my house left to right, and then without any stop. It was so a shocking moment, I don't know.
0: Please join me for PM just after the 6 o'clock news.
2: It is 16 to 6, Evan, with you for those next 16 minutes. On the line is Doogs in Wooka. We've been talking firearm control today, what you might like to see in Queensland. How are you doing, Doogs?
3: Yeah, pretty good. Yourself?
2: I'm good. Doogs, what are your perspectives on the debate that we've been having today around whether Queensland should sign up to a national gun buyback scheme?
3: Well, I think as a majority of you, people have said, well, it's not guns that kill people, it's people that kill people. But look, I've been a shooter since I was a kid. Grew up semi-rural, up in the tropics. I was handed a rifle at 6 years old. You know, a cane burn off, you know.
2: At six years old?
3: I'd shoot all the ferals. Oh, I had it. It's taught a pellet gun and things like that before I've got a powder actuated rifle, you know, like a 22, and you got a big crunching at you. But I was going to start off by saying, what do we need more pineapples for? But that's besides the point.
2: Well, it's a very good question. You can talk about anything that we've been talking about today on Drive, from pineapples to guns, all welcome
3: really,
2: here.
3: Really, because of something as a... your learned professor or whatever was saying before, this goes back so many years about the pineapples and the trade agreements and all that. We've got to start looking after ourselves. And part of that is, as well, like, I've had many rifles when I had property. I've given them all away when I moved back to suburbia. Now I've got property again, and I've got pigs and deer, and look, it's a pretty rough block to start with. We don't need any more.
2: I think
3: any more erosion, you know, anything making more erosion, and
2: you'd like to see things stay as they are at the moment, Doogs.
3: I think.
2: Doogs, just zooming in on where you're at before we head into our conversation on podcast for the week with Caitlin. If you actually sort of nail down what you'd like to see happen at the moment, I'm channeling that you just might like to see things where they are at the moment, no changes, and just keep the system as it is.
3: Absolutely, and I'd like to refer that Queensland has just recently had a couple of amnesties. I didn't have a rifle until... living in suburbia on the Sunshine Coast after moving away from up north. My best mate's mum said, well, what are you going to do with your grandfather's rifle in the ceiling? That was only 3 or 4 years ago. We're having an amnesty. So Queensland is doing the right thing, you know.
2: Doogs, appreciate you calling through and talking about some of the complexities associated with that, from life on the land to some of the differences when you're in the city. Thanks for the call, Doogs.
3: Because I've obviously gone, oh, can you take my grandfather's rifle till I get my license and somewhere to use it, you know?
2: Doogs, appreciate your time this afternoon on 1300 903 222. After PM, you've got Australia Wide. And then in a moment, we're going to be checking out what the top podcasts are. But this is a little taste of what's ahead tonight on your ABC.
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0: McQueen, Caitlin Sorey. Gee, pretty cool. Pretty cool. Bouncy tune intro. What is that song? Another white boy with a podcast.
1: It's from a media account I follow on Instagram.
0: Yeah, fun. It's fun.
1: They're actually a musical act. I will remember them at some point. But you can check them out if you're in Melbourne, I think.
0: Yeah, look, there are a lot of white boys out there with podcasts, and I may or may not have been one of them at one stage. Let's have a look, though, at some very beautiful, thoughtful, well-produced podcasts that have really struck your fancy, Caitlin. And you did promise us earlier today there would be some history podcasts. Where are we going first?
1: Yeah, so I'm on a bit of a history bent at the moment, and I've come across this podcast called Maiden Australia, and it's, you know, I think in history it's pretty obvious. It's pretty male-dominated. But this podcast is really trying to highlight some of the fantastic women from Australian history you've never heard of, like people who ran brothels, survived slavery, birthed children on the goldfields, led resistance movements. It's hosted by an academic called Dr. Corey Martin, and she really does a lot of research into overlooked women in history and started this podcast. But she's also a media professor, so like she knows how to edit something together. So it's actually like, it's not a waffle, which I love.
0: Okay. Nothing like, we've been today looking at this topic.
1: Yes, exactly.
0: Okay,
1: yes,
0: cool.
1: Yes. She keeps them concise. They're like half an hour, which is wonderful. And an episode I've been loving is called The Witch of King's Cross.
2: It shows her wearing trousers, which in 1950 was still shock horror, a tie, a men's shirt, so essentially in so-called male attire, with her short bobbed hair sitting on the side of the curb, so literally sitting in the gutter, lighting a fag in male attire. It's still my favourite photograph of her. It encapsulates her freedom and her lack of concern for what people thought about her.
1: So this is an artist who was despised in the Australian media and called the Witch of King's Cross. She was a self-proclaimed witch, and she practice magic, and she ended up in court cases a few times, and some of the publications she was involved in were banned and burned, and the customs wouldn't let them be exported out of Australia. It was all very controversial for the 50s and 60s. So her kind of life was quite fascinating, because her artworks were deemed profane, and she had some interesting run-ins with a composer and conductor, Sir Eugene Goossens, who became a bit of a fan of hers, and then he was kind of under surveillance because of her interactions with him. And so it was kind of like an interesting slice of life from that history of Australia that I really love. But they do like profiles on all sorts of interesting women, like women who voted illegally, the first Aboriginal lady to write an autobiography, like the history of sex work in Australia. So like if you're looking for like interesting, weird Australian tales told from a feminine perspective, Maiden Australia.
0: That is really fascinating. It sounds as though she was an incredibly brave person, someone who wasn't at all afraid to march to the beat of her own drum. Incredible. So Maiden Australia, lots of good storytelling there, and women from Australia's history who we might not know about, but we really should.
1: Yeah, absolutely. Another one I've been listening to, another history podcast, this is a little bit longer, so if you've got time, they're kind of like hour-long episodes. It's called Forgotten Australia. It's hosted by Michael Adams. He's written a bunch of history crime books. And one of his most recent episodes relates to the census, which I thought you might enjoy.
0: Yeah, no doubt.
1: Yeah, so it's called Dead Men Don't Fill Out Census Forms.
0: What a great name.
1: Yeah, it's a two-parter. So the first national headcount in Australia happened in 1911. They called it in the media the Great Stock Take, and it was the first census since Federation. And there's lots of similarities to some of the anxieties around the census today. So, like, you know, people were worried about their privacy, so forms were destroyed immediately after the census, after they'd been analysed, which, you know, very sad for historians. I'm sure they'd love to get their hands on that. There was fines for not giving correct information, so 50 quid, which was effectively 100 days of pay if you didn't fill out the census form. They're very, very, you know, kind of rigorous about this. And a shocking early result of our first national census was murder.
3: The searchers found the remains of a large fire. Searching these ashes turned up 8 intact human teeth and enough pieces of bone to fill a small saddle pouch.
0: Oh.

0: So basically, what happened?
1: What an image. Kiddies, I hope you're okay out there.
0: So out in Cloncurry near Mount Isa, a census collector gave census forms to two Roo shooters. One was a fella from Afghanistan, or he was an Afghan man who was living in Australia. He was a kangaroo shooter. And another one was another fella, and he was like a local kangaroo shooter and had a bit of criminal history. And the census collector gave these two guys forms. He came back to get them. And they had to, like, come back several times to try and get them from people. Sometimes five times they would visit a house to get these forms. And he only got one form back. And he's like, where's the other guy?
1: Wow.
0: I gave you the form for the other fellow. Where is he? And so they started this investigation. So the census collector actually figured out a murder.
1: Oh, that is brilliant. I mean, that could be a whole series in itself, just around that census collector. That's brilliant. Way to set something up as well. You do that just to, casually for different surveys, different deliveries handed out to the most wanted. I love that. That's so intriguing.
0: Yeah, so that's a really cool two-parter to check out. So that's Forgotten Australia. And the last one on my list is something a little bit fun. This is not something that's new. It's a bit of an oldie. It's one of those ones that people reference every now and then as like something you should check out. Naomi Smith, our misinformation queen, reminded me of it last week, and it's called Who Shat on the Floor of My Wedding?
1: Oh, no.
0: Have you heard of this before?
1: No, I mean, I've heard of very messy situations at wedding that might involve a bit too much alcohol being involved, but not, never heard of this.
0: So basically, two brides, they tied the knot in 2018. They were on a boat in Amsterdam, which means that all of the people at the wedding were there. So they know exactly who was there. They can account for everyone who was on the boat. And so their friend decides to become a detective, and she purchases a lie detector and she goes about like kind of like narrowing it down, like who was on the boat, where was each person. And it's really, really funny.
1: Oh, let's have a listen.
2: When you posted a photo of a toilet on the 23rd of January 2018 with the caption, "Prepare yourself, the shit's about to hit," what did you mean?
3: You're trying to frame me.
2: Did you bring the underwear that you wore on the day of the wedding in a plastic bag for us to take away?
3: No.
2: Okay.
3: No, I don't.
2: Do you want to get that now?
4: Why would you do that? What for?
2: We're asking everyone.
0: What I love about it is that they like really quite take it seriously. Like,
1: yes.
0: She's like, no, we're going down the rabbit hole. I'm going to interview everyone. And so they've done a few seasons of this. Like the first season was obviously the original whodunit. But the most recent season, they attempt to solve real non-crime crimes. Like people who are listening who are like, I cannot figure this out. I cannot take it to the police. And basically the selection criteria is like anything the police laugh at is a case for us.
1: Oh, that's amazing.
0: Yeah. So they're very fun and very ridiculous. So I'll check them out. Who Shat on the Floor at My Wedding?
1: Unreal. Caitlin, thank you so much.
0: You're welcome.
1: There's some laughs in there, some interesting characters, and a lot of fun and intrigue. That's often served up when we talk podcasts with Caitlin Story on a Monday afternoon, every second Monday. You are listening to Drive. Take us to the 6 o'clock news. Here's a song that's inherently beautiful. It's from their album Boxer. By a band I love called The National, and the song is Start a War.
5: We expected something.

the beautiful vocals of Matt Berninger from The National and Start a War. Ollie, thank you for everything you've done today. Caitlin, thank you to you too. Loved all of your input, all of your conversation and debate today on Drive. Great spending this afternoon with you. We'll do it all again tomorrow from 3:00.

0: ABC News. Good evening, I'm Michael Bausch. An alleged politically motivated assault at the recent Brisbane Ecker has seen a One Nation worker treated in hospital, according to the party. Chelsea Malunga reports.
1: One Nation Chief of Staff James Ashby says the woman was on her way to the One Nation stall at the show last Friday when she was verbally abused by three women and a man and then punched. He's told 4BC she suffered a broken rib and bruising and was released from hospital over the weekend. Mr. Ashby says he believes the woman was targeted due to her One Nation shirt. The Queensland Police Service says it's aware of the allegation, but no formal complaint has been received. In a statement, RNA Chief Executive Brendan Christo said the ECHO organisation will assist police with their inquiries.
0: Several Sydney Swans AFL players have been embroiled in a police investigation into an alleged sexual assault at a Melbourne hotel. Detectives spent the morning searching rooms at the team's accommodation. It comes a day after the Swans beat Essendon at the nearby MCG. Club management says it will cooperate fully with Victorian police and has already handed the matter over to the AFL. A major weekend MasterCard blackout has prompted warnings for Australian shoppers to diversify their payment methods. The technical failure disabled digital wallets, automatic cash withdrawals, and international travel cards for several hours on Saturday afternoon. Monash University Professor Nigel Fair believes consumers must change how they approach digital currency to avoid being caught short again.
2: We need to be prepared. We need to look at where the future of currency and transactions are if we're concerned about a particular card scheme not working.
0: The National Australia Banks delivered a $1.81 billion statutory net profit for the third quarter. That's up 32% on the same time last year. But mortgage demand is drying up fast. New home loan applications were down 15% following the trend of its major competitors. Medical experts are raising the alarm over a massive immunity gap that's left more than a million Australians highly vulnerable to a resurgence of measles. Caitlin Gribben reports.
3: Measles, a very contagious viral illness, can lead to serious complications like pneumonia and brain inflammation. Australia's eliminated it, but continues to have imported cases in overseas visitors and returning residents. New analysis of 2019 data found 1.7 million Australians are not protected against measles. It says babies not yet eligible for measles immunisations and people aged 42 to 49, 30 to 32 and 25 and 26 year olds have high measles susceptibility due to generational gaps in immunisation programs. They're being urged to get another measles vaccination.
0: Well, 10 of Australia's most prominent internet personalities have secured a permanent place in history, with the National Film and Sound Archives preserving their digital work. Lily Nothling reports.
4: From musician Tash Sultana, who found global fame uploading bedroom performances, to maths teacher Eddie Wu, who's made his classroom accessible to millions. The latest additions to the National Audiovisual Collection aim to highlight YouTube creators who've contributed in different ways to Australia's cultural storytelling. Collectively, they've amassed more than 84 million subscribers and 36 billion views. 300 videos will be included in the archive, along with their likes, views and comments.
0: To sport, and Queensland's Origin captain thinks a busy schedule drove Billy Slater's sudden decision to quit as Maroons coach. Slater offered few details during last Friday's shock announcement other than to say the time was right after 5 years in charge. There's speculation he's positioning himself to take over the Melbourne Storm. Cameron Munster says Slater has a host of off-field commitments.
5: He's obviously got a plan in place for himself. He lives in Melbourne. He's got his horse, you know, his thoroughbreds, and he's got a great gig, you know, with Channel 9 and does a great job for them. So, you know, he had too much on his plate and, you know, just felt like he wasn't going to be fully in with Queensland. And knowing Billy, if he's not, you know, fully in with something, he won't definitely take it up.
0: To the weather, scattered showers tomorrow in the Channel Country and in the east and adjacent interior. They'll be widespread at times about the Sunshine Coast. Mostly fine elsewhere, Brisbane 13 to 21. A few showers about the southeast on Wednesday and Thursday. Mostly fine for Friday. ABC News.
6: Good evening. Welcome to PM. I'm Barbara Miller, coming to you from Gadigal Land in Sydney. Tonight, Sydney Swans players under investigation for an alleged sexual assault in a Melbourne hotel. Also ahead, the Northern Territory government announces plans to build two new prisons for 1,400 inmates. And a first-hand account of the terrifying moment a huge earthquake hit the Indonesian island of Flores.
7: I was really, really, like, completely out of my mind because I could see the massive shake of my house left to right, and then without any stop. It was so a shocking moment, I don't know.
6: We'll begin with the AFL, and the CEO of the Sydney Swans, Matthew Pavlidge, says the club is shocked and disappointed by an alleged incident involving several players in Melbourne overnight. Details of what happened remain unclear. Our reporter Oliver Gordon is in Melbourne. Ollie, what do we know so far?
8: Well, not a lot, Barb. These allegations have really rocked the AFL world, and they follow the Sydney Swans' 36-point victory over Essendon at the MCG yesterday afternoon. So after this win, the Sydney Swans team stayed at a hotel across the road from the stadium in East Melbourne. That hotel was called the Pullman. Vision emerged this morning of police carrying evidence bags away from that hotel. And then this afternoon, we saw the Swans issuing a short statement confirming several players were involved in an alleged incident last night. Victoria Police separately issued a statement saying that its detectives are investigating a report of a sexual assault at a hotel in East Melbourne in the early hours of the morning. Then we saw the Sydney Swans chief executive, Matthew Pavlidge, stand up to address the allegations.
9: We're still piecing together exactly what's transpired here and have our own set of internal inquiries ongoing. But safe to say that we're extremely shocked and disappointed that this has taken place and that the players have found themselves in this situation.
8: This was an incredibly short press conference, Barb. Matthew Pavlidge, the Sydney Swans chief executive, only spoke for less than a minute, and he went on to provide a little bit more information about the case.
9: We understand the level of interest in the matter, and there's going to be lots of speculation, but given it's a police matter right now, that is all that we can say.
10: So was anyone actually arrested?
9: Well, as I said, it's a police matter ongoing. I'm not going to comment any further on it right now.
6: And Ollie, is anything likely to happen to the players allegedly involved here while this investigation proceeds?
8: Well, Barb, we have contacted the AFL and they've provided the following statement, and it doesn't tell us much. It says the club made the AFL aware of the matter, which is currently under Victoria Police investigation. What we're really waiting to see is whether or not these players allegedly involved will be stood down while an investigation continues. The AFL has stood down players facing sexual assault allegations in the past, but it doesn't have a no-fault stand-down policy like the NRL does, where players are banned from playing if they're

0: charged with serious criminal offences. As the police investigation into this matter continues, the AFL season goes on, and any player disqualifications could have an impact on the Swans season, obviously. Their victory on the weekend before this alleged incident secured the Swans the second spot on the ladder and a home qualifying final. That's just weeks away. Before that, the Swans will face North Melbourne in the last game of the home and away season this Sunday. Depending on how this all plays out, these allegations of off-field behaviour could overshadow this group's tilt for a premiership.
1: Oliver Gordon there in Melbourne. Superannuation is shaping up as a new battlefront in federal parliament. In recent days, the Shadow Minister for Housing, Andrew Bragg, and the One Nation leader, Pauline Hanson, have argued the system is failing and should be overhauled. In question time this afternoon, Labor MPs hit back, arguing their opponents want to degrade the scheme. Sean Tarek Goodwin reports.
2: Drawing fresh battle lines in question time, the government launching an attack on the Coalition and One Nation over the possibility of changes to superannuation. Treasurer Jim Chalmers was quick to get on the offensive.
3: We will always back the working people and wages and retirement incomes of people who work for a living in this country. Those opposite will always attack them. They don't support super because they don't support workers. They've made that now very clear.
2: The debate comes after comments made by Pauline Hanson to News 24 on Sunday calling for expanded early access to super savings for medical expenses, house deposits and to cope with the cost of living.
4: I think the whole system is broken, to tell you the truth. Superannuation should be lightened up a bit so people can utilise this money in times of crisis. It is their money.
2: On the Coalition side, Shadow Housing Minister Andrew Bragg last week called the scheme one of the biggest public policy failures since Federation.
5: It hasn't helped the budget and it has not really helped many people get off the pension. What it has done is it has created a huge viper's nest for banks and financiers and unions to pilfer. Which is why what you saw at the Labor Party conference was now you're going to have super for under 18s and soon you'll have super for cats and dogs.
2: But when asked this morning, opposition leader Angus Taylor reined in the possibility of a major change in the Coalition's superannuation policy, hitting out instead at Labor's tax changes.
6: We strongly support superannuation, but we also support investment flexibility in superannuation. And of course, Labor has decided that superannuation is their asset, a national asset, they say, that they'll use for their own purposes. And we've seen that. We've seen that. I mean, taxing unrealised capital gains, making other changes to superannuation.
2: Despite that, no less than seven Labor government ministers rose in question time this afternoon to accuse both the Coalition and One Nation of planning to diminish the scheme. The Prime Minister took the first swing.
7: The Liberals, the Nationals and One Nation all want to decimate Universal Super. Not only did they want to drag Australians back to the past, they want to damage their future as well.
2: He was followed by a conga line of ministers all painting a picture of a scheme now under threat.
3: Their divisive and dangerous anti-worker and anti-super agenda.
8: The Liberals, Nationals and One Nation are coming after your superannuation.
9: The biggest risk to hard-working Australians' retirements is those sitting opposite.
2: Under the current settings, superannuation can be accessed in times of severe financial hardship and in circumstances of major illness. One Nation MP Barnaby Joyce told the media this morning that's not flexible enough.
10: There are exemptions. I'll give it to you. It's 26 weeks on Social Security is the preamble to that. A lot of these people have got jobs. They're not on Social Security. They've just buying groceries at $70 a bag and trying to pay for intermittent power, which is just reaming them out, they've got no money.
2: He said the party is still yet to come up with its official policy platform. The Coalition took a proposal to allow people to access super to buy a home to the past two elections. It's also still formulating its suite of policies for the next one, and whether it will pick a fight over super will be a matter for the Shadow Cabinet.
1: Sean Tarek Goodwin reporting there. The search is continuing in Indonesia for survivors of a magnitude 7.7 earthquake which struck the island of Flores early on Saturday morning. At least 50 people are known to have died and hundreds of buildings have been damaged or destroyed. Powerful aftershocks continue to be felt. You'll

0: Yanis Irwan-Sagur is a tourism operator with the company Flores Traveller. He's based in the west of the island. This morning, he attended a funeral service for one of the victims of the quake.
1: My friend is a driver for tourists in Flores Island, and his wife was hit by the stone of the neighbor's house. She was about to run out of her house, but she didn't notice about the falling of the stone wall from the neighbor's house. And then the families were trying to help, brought her to the hospital. Unfortunately, the hospital was also damaged from the earthquake. And then she was about to be helped, but unfortunately, she was already dead.
0: I'm so sorry to hear that. Are those the kind of stories you're hearing all across the island at the moment?
1: Yeah. So it's really a sad story. I myself also, I have a problem with my voice because I woke up 15 minutes before the earthquake, like 5:40. And then I went to the restroom, and afterwards I went to the kitchen preparing for the school timing for my two sons and also for my wife. And then I immediately, without any signal, the huge, massive earthquake hit. And then I didn't know what to do. I only thought about my families. And then I went into the house, even though it was a stupid idea. But I went to shout loudly. And then there came my first son. And then I shouted again because I wasn't able to move, actually, whether it was a good idea to go upstairs because my family is sleeping upstairs. I have a house with two floors. I was really, really, like, completely out of my mind. And then I was trying to shout again because it was very delayed to see my wife and son appeared. And then we only have one crack. It was on the second floor, right in the room where we slept.
0: Yeah. Only one crack, but you were panicking that something had happened to them after the earthquake hit.
1: Yeah, sure, because I could see the massive shake of my house left to right, and then without any stop. It was so a shocking moment, I don't know.
0: But can you live in the house? Is it safe?
1: No, unfortunately, no. We are so really afraid until now. It's been two nights. We are still sleeping outside because the aftershocks are still continuing. The government saying about there has been more than 900 aftershocks.
0: And Irwan, tell me, I actually found a post of yours. Some people are sort of sitting around and having some food on some blankets and some mattresses. Is that where you're spending the night?
1: Yeah. We put everything out, like pillows, mattresses, and like a big jacket because it's very cold during the night.
0: And of course, Flores Island is one of the places people go to see the Komodo dragon. Tourism is very important, isn't it, for the local economy? You work in tourism. What do you think the immediate future is for you?
1: Yeah, I'm still optimistic that based on the information that we received from the government, this aftershock will last for 2 until 3 months. 3 weeks. I'm still very optimistic that this will be over. We are back to normal life again, and then host our guests who come to explore Flores. Yeah, that's my optimism. Hopefully, this will end soon, Barbara.
0: I hope so. You take care and keep your family safe.
1: All right. You too. Thank you so much.
0: That's Julianis Irwan-Sagur. He was speaking to me from Western Flores. This is PM. I'm Barbara Miller, filling in for Samantha Donovan. And don't forget, you can hear the program live or catch up anytime on ABC Listen. firearms advocates, farmers, the Nationals and One Nation are among those lining up to condemn the move by the New South Wales Labor government to become the first state to sign up to the National Gun Buyback Scheme. It was announced in the wake of the Bondi terrorist attack. Beginning in November, compensation will be offered for weapons affected by changes already legislated in New South Wales to the number and type of guns that can be held. Opponents argue the compensation is inadequate, and they say the initiative will do nothing to stop weapons getting into the hands of bad actors. David Bright from Deakin University is a criminologist and psychologist. Does he think the buyback will work?
2: There's no panacea. There's no easy kind of solution that is going to give a guarantee that firearms cannot get into the hands of terrorists or criminals. But there are some steps that can certainly reduce the possibility of that happening, and this is one of them.
0: How does it then stop a firearm getting into the hand of a would-be terrorist if lawful users of guns decide to comply with this scheme and hand back their weapons?
2: So one of the ways that firearms move into what we might call the illicit market or the black market is via theft from licensed firearm owners. And where there are excess stocks of firearms being held by owners, it may be that individuals have them in storage or elsewhere. If they're excess to their requirements, or if they're, you know, if given the law changes in New South Wales and in other places, they are now prohibited firearms, then they can be handed in. And it's one way to ensure that they are not used for criminal or other purposes. Around 2,000 firearms are stolen each year across the country. Often when a firearm is stolen, more than one firearm is stolen. In other words, the statistics suggest that where individuals try to get access to firearms, they get access to more than one, and those firearms can move into the black market.
0: What about the ability these days for weapons to be 3D printed? How does that change the equation?
2: Yeah, Barbara, it changes the equation very significantly. And what we've been seeing over the last decade or so since 3D printed firearms first kind of made their appearance, there's been some significant technological advances in the viability and the utility of 3D printed firearms. So going back to the first known 3D printed firearm, which was called the Liberator, that firearm was basically fully 3D printed. It had a nail as the firing pin, but it was it could easily blow up in the hand of the person using it as much as it might do damage to another person. These days, 3D printed firearms are what are called hybrid firearms. So they're partly 3D printed and they're partly made of either metal parts or actual firearm parts. And they're just as lethal, just as viable as a factory made firearm. So the technology has just advanced significantly, and it is a way for individuals who would otherwise be prohibited from owning, purchasing a firearm, of getting access to firearm in a covert manner. We don't have a good sense of how many are actually out there and how many are potentially being used by criminals or others.
0: We're talking here about how people might access illicit weapons, but it's the case, isn't it, that some people prone to violent extremism go through legal means in accessing weapons and in training with them?
2: Yeah, that's absolutely right. And I think the key learning there is that legitimate firearm clubs and legitimate firearm owners have a role to play in screening individuals who would seek to become members of clubs and screening those individuals to attempt to identify individuals who are attempting to subvert those clubs and use them to get access to firearms for criminal or terrorist purposes.
0: That's David Bright from Deakin University, and his latest book is Illicit Firearms Markets and Organised Crime. Northern Territory Indigenous leaders have condemned plans announced today by the NT government to build two new prisons in Darwin. The government says the new jails are needed because the territory's prisons are dangerously overcrowded. But critics say increasing prison capacity is likely to raise the risk of deaths in custody without reducing crime. Jane Barden reports.
3: By toughening up mandatory sentencing and bail laws, the country Liberals have ensured that the NT's prisons are bursting at the seams. Chief Minister Leah Fanocchiaro says her government will spend $1.9 billion building two new Darwin prisons, a 1,200-bed men's

0: The prison officer's United Workers Union secretary, Erin Early, has condemned the government's decision to use a private company to both build and run the men's remand jail.
1: Privatisation is about turning a core public sector into a profit-making opportunity for private business.
0: However, Commissioner Matthew Varley says private prisons are working well in other states.
2: There are really good examples in Victoria, WA, New South Wales. The evidence shows that they can be part of a sustainable, integrated and effective system.
0: The NT's incarceration rate is already six times the national average. More than 1% of the NT's population are in jail and 90% are Indigenous people. President of the Criminal Lawyers Association NT, Beth Wild, says there are decades of research which show that more incarceration locks prisoners into a cycle of reoffending.
3: I read the news this morning with a sense of profound disappointment that the government has chosen to invest so much money into the building of a new prison rather than investing in the things that are going to prevent crime occurring in the first place.
0: Darwin Larrakia elder Dr. Richard Fijo says the government is ignoring the recommendations of the 1991 Aboriginal Deaths in Custody Royal Commission that incarceration should be used as a last resort and locking people up doesn't stop crime in the long term.
4: So, you know, you don't have to be a scientist to understand that more imprisonment amounts to more deaths in custody, and that's what the records of deaths in custody are telling us. So why can't we follow the evidence and what these recommendations are telling us, which have taken decades of research to do? And it's been done by Aboriginal people and Aboriginal organisations. We have the experience of our families being in prison. We have our friends, people that I went to school with that are in prison today. People that come out of prison and tell us what's it like in prison. People that are telling us about the overcrowding that exists. And building another prison is just going to create more overcrowding. It just does not make sense.
5: Darwin Larrakia elder, Richard Fijo, and that report by Jane Barden. Concerns are growing for an 18-year-old bushwalker who went missing in a national park south of Sydney 6 days ago. Lily Hooper left her home last week to go hiking in the Natai National Park. Despite the use of helicopters, thermal imaging and an examination of phone tower data, no trace of the young woman has been found. Today, her family spoke about their ordeal. Diana Damjanovic reports.
6: 2SM Radio Breakfast host Tim Webster was fielding calls this morning when a man who said he was the father of missing hiker Lily Hooper wanted to speak publicly for the first time.
7: I'm Lily's dad.
8: You're Lily Hooper's dad?
7: Yeah, I'm Lily Hooper's dad.
6: He was calling the station while on his way to join the search for her in bushland south of Sydney.
7: I've been very quiet. I don't post anything on social media or anything like that. And I thought, well, you know what? I'm just going to bite the bullet and ring you up this morning, Tim. And, I just want everyone out there to, just cross their fingers and find it today, mate, because it's been too long.
6: He says he's not giving up.
7: I just want everyone to cross their fingers. I want them to just project energy and love. We're going to find it today. I'm going back down there now. I'm just putting my boots on. And I just want everyone to throw love and energy because we've got to go and find her. We've got to find this kid.
6: Last Wednesday morning, 18-year-old Lily Hooper left her home in Oakdale, about 85 kilometres southwest of Sydney, for a hike in the Natai National Park. She hasn't been seen since. Her car was found on Wednesday night at the start of the Bonham Peak walking trail. Nick Healy is the deputy commander at the Mossvale State Emergency Service and says his teams have been working in tough conditions.
9: The terrain is incredibly arduous that our teams are encountering. We've had over 200 SES teams deployed, including our specialised bush search and rescue team.
6: The Bonham Peak walking trail is about 16 kilometres long and reaches elevations of up to 528 metres. Detective Chief Inspector Brendan Burney says while concerns are growing, everyone is hoping that Lily's bush skills will keep her alive.
10: We are treating this as a search and rescue operation. Lily is an experienced bushwalker. We're relying on her experience to get her through this ordeal, and we are still hoping that she'll be found alive and safe.
6: Search effort.

0: Reports have been focused on the walking trail, with initial inquiries suggesting that Lily took a photo of herself at the summit of the walk before she vanished. A ground effort was launched today after a weekend of bad weather made the already challenging conditions even more difficult. Aerial searches, phone data monitoring, and the use of thermal imaging have so far found no trace of her. The search for Lily Hooper will continue tomorrow.
1: That's Deanna Damjanovic. And that's PM for tonight. I'm Barbara Miller. I'll be with you for the next couple of days, and we'll be back at the same time tomorrow. Have a wonderful evening.

0: ABC News. Good evening, I'm Michael Bausch. One Nation claims one of its staffers was assaulted at the recent Brisbane Ecca. Spokesman James Ashby says the woman in her 60s was on her way to the party's stall last Friday when she was verbally abused by three women and a man and then punched. He's told 4BC she suffered a broken rib and bruising and was released from hospital over the weekend. Mr. Ashby says he believes the woman was targeted due to her One Nation shirt. The Queensland Police Service says it's aware of the allegation but hasn't had a formal complaint. A coronial inquest has heard about critical overcrowding at a Northside Brisbane hospital amid a tragic cluster of patient deaths. Lucy Loram reports.
1: 77-year-old Barry Ellery, 37-year-old Miranda Meyer and 31-year-old Kendall Quick died by suicide at the Prince Charles Hospital over the span of 7 months in 2023. Another two patients severely harmed themselves in the same secured facility in 2023 and 2024. The two-week inquest in Brisbane will probe the adequacy of the care they received and if sufficient changes have been made to improve the public health service. A psychiatrist told the inquest that while improvements had been made since the deaths, the unit still had a major problem with bed capacity.
0: The Anti-Semitism Royal Commission's heard calls for a major peace initiative to unite Jewish and Palestinian Australians to heal deep community divides. Gavin Coote reports.
2: The Commission is examining ways to improve social cohesion and has heard evidence from not-for-profit Rosanna. It's proposing a so-called Constellation program, which would bring together Jewish and Palestinian Australians, along with members of the Lebanese and Syrian diasporas. Rosanna Australia CEO Panos Mazouras says a pilot would involve 18 months of dialogue and building partnerships with the aim of bridging a widening gap.
3: This is possible and this is the time to do it now. The risk is bigger if we don't do it.
2: The organisation is already training Palestinian and Israeli health workers in Australian hospitals.
0: Four meat industry operators have been charged over an alleged multi-million dollar pork racket spanning Queensland and New South Wales. Chelsea Malunga reports.
4: A joint investigation was launched by Queensland's anti-corruption watchdog and New South Wales police. It's alleged four people, all involved in the pork meat industry, deleted millions of dollars in business sales records for almost a decade. Authorities allege the network also smuggled more than $30 million in illicit cash across the border, hidden in interstate freight vehicles. It's further alleged two of the suspects, who are based in Queensland, altered production and best before dates on frozen meat products. They've both been charged with offences including fraud and destroying records.
0: Overseas, the war in Ukraine has hit another deadly peak after a Russian missile raid destroyed a marketplace. Kiev hit back with a major drone strike near Moscow, as Elias Kluwer reports.
5: Russia is continuing to strike at the heart of Ukrainian life, with an aerial assault obliterating a Kyiv market. Another drone and missile strike in eastern Ukraine struck a home, killing two people inside. The Kremlin claims it's been targeting Ukrainian weapons infrastructure, but responding on X, Volodymyr Zelensky, the Ukrainian president, said wherever the Russians can reach with their ballistic missiles, they strike civilian infrastructure. The Russian attacks came as Ukraine launched a lethal aerial assault on a Moscow distribution centre owned by Russian Amazon-like retail giant Wildberries. Kyiv claims the facility was being used as a Russian military logistics base.
0: In rugby league, Queensland's Origin captain says he'd like to see the Maroons offer their vacant coaching

0: job to Cameron Smith. The position is wide open after Billy Slater announced his shock resignation last Friday. Smith was an assistant during the 2022 and 23 campaigns. Cameron Munster says he'd be perfect for the role.
1: It'll be no-brainer, you know, having a chat to Smithy. I'm not too sure if he wants to do it, whether he does or he doesn't, but I'm sure they won't have any bad suitors or anyone that can't do the job. So, yeah, it's an exciting time for Queensland, and whoever takes it up will do a great job.
0: To the weather for Queensland, scattered showers tomorrow in the Channel Country and in the east and adjacent interior, widespread at times about the Sunshine Coast, mostly fine elsewhere. Brisbane's temperature range 13 to 21, the Sunshine Coast 13 to 20, the Gold Coast 12 to 21, Ipswich 8 to 22. A few showers about the southeast on Wednesday and Thursday. 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
2: We hear about it on the news every week, another woman gets killed, and yeah, so if we can give safety to some, that's great. And to move into something like this must be just unbelievable. They'd feel like they've won the lotto.
3: Today in Australia Wide, we head to the Sunshine Coast of Queensland to find out about a charity that's trialling a new way to help domestic violence survivors find a safe place to live. And the dry, dusty outback of the Midwest of Western Australia transforms itself into a riot of colour during wildflower season.
4: Ah, it's something that you have to witness and see yourself to experience, like a year or two, just to see the red dirt transform after the rains into absolute colour. You can't explain it.
3: I'm Sinead Mangan, and this is Australia Wide, coming to you from Whadjuk Country, Perth. Competition for rental properties is fierce across much of Queensland, but for people escaping domestic and family violence, finding a home can be even harder. One Sunshine Coast organisation thinks it's found a way to bridge that gap, as Jessica Ross reports.
2: I've seen women and kids sleeping just up the road. When I park in the mornings, you can see them in there sleeping on the road. It doesn't make you feel good. They must have an absolute shocking life.
3: Builder James McCartney becomes emotional when he talks about domestic violence and what he's seen in his neighbourhood and more broadly.
2: We hear about it on the news every week. Another woman gets killed, and yeah, so if we can give safety to some, that's great. And to move into something like this must be just unbelievable. They'd feel like they've won the lotto.
3: He's just handed over the keys to six townhouses he built on behalf of Sunny Kids, a Queensland-based support service for survivors of domestic and family violence.
5: Right now, we all know we have a housing affordability and availability crisis, plus the costs here on the Sunshine Coast are extraordinary. It's hard enough for families with two incomes coming into the home. But when you have to start from scratch, when everything that you have built up in your life is now gone, you might have a little bit of casual work, you're dealing with your trauma, and your children are dealing with trauma. Finding a rental under those conditions is absolutely impossible. And a lot of people will choose to stay in an unsafe environment because they don't have any other choice. And being homeless is not a viable option.
3: Sunny Kids CEO Kathleen Hope says families who go through the charity's emergency refuge will now have a chance to secure one of the townhouses.
5: 90% of the time they're leaving with nothing. They really have to start again. They do need a bond to come here, and a lot of our clients will apply for a bond loan. We are reducing the rent significantly, and that will go up in increments over time to support them to become tenancy ready. But at the moment we're looking at anywhere from 6 months to 2 years.
3: The three-bedroom homes are fully furnished. Much of the furniture was donated by a Noosa hotel, and everything else came from donations. The land itself was gifted by local couple Anne and Peter Smales, who also contributed towards the $6 million project's construction costs. And more than 70 local businesses donated their time, skills and materials to build another home, which was then auctioned off to raise money for the charity's endeavour.
5: We've had community support, fundraising, businesses that have got on board, plus private wealth and philanthropic individuals, and it's just been amazing.
3: Latest figures show the Sunshine Coast has a vacancy rate of less than 1%.
4: Definitely huge demand for the more affordable rentals, because when we're talking about affordable rentals now, it's probably an average of $700 to $800 a week, which is still not affordable to most families.
3: Jody Price is a principal at a local real estate agency which will manage the properties.
4: We see a lot of families come out of domestic and family violence situations.

0: options, and they may not have rental history, they may not have the financial backing, and we think this is a really good way that we can help with Sunny Kids clients get into the long-term rental market. They're having a proper rental history, they're having routine inspections, we'll be able to provide more support and training around how to be a good tenant, and hopefully we'll be able to move them on into long-term accommodation and they get their own independence.
1: It's taken 3 years to get the transitional housing project off the ground, but Ms. Hope has high hopes that this is just the beginning.
2: I won't share too much because I'll get in trouble off my board, but this is absolutely a model that can be replicated. This is the community really putting their money where their mouth is and jumping on board.
3: Sunny Kids CEO Kathleen Hope ending that story from Jessica Ross.
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3: A young father died 3 weeks after spending hours waiting in a regional Queensland emergency department with chest pain. A review has found fatigue clinicians, bed shortages and communication failures were factors in his death. As Bryn Wakefield reports, his family want more than answers. They want change.
5: There were no free beds in the emergency department on the night youth worker Amenatave Mena Tuambua walked into the Mackay Base Hospital with a pain in his chest following a game of touch football. On the night of May 26, 2025, the public hospital was at capacity. Patients waiting for beds were stuck in the emergency department and others were ramped in ambulances. Mr. Tuambua, 41, sat in the ED waiting room with no cardiac monitoring for 3 hours before he was sent home. 3 weeks later, he collapsed at work.
6: I was actually at my boys' football training and I was standing with one of the mums and I was just actually talking about how much I loved my husband and just that we were really good mates.
5: His wife, Shay Tuambua, still remembers the phone call in June last year.
6: It was like the second call. I'd missed a call. And I said, oh, I better just answer this. And it was Mena's boss. And now just that sinking feeling. And he said, oh, Shay, it's so-and-so. And I said, what's happened? And he said, look, Mena's passed. Yeah, so I was there and I just yelled, no, wake him up, like, where is he, wake him up. And they said, he said they tried for an hour and a half and he's gone, I'm sorry.
5: Mena had suffered a heart attack and couldn't be revived.
6: The moment your life goes from being awesome to a living nightmare.
5: An internal hospital review has revealed Mr. Tuambua was discharged from an overloaded ED within hours and never given a bed. Reviewers said doctors missed signs of heart damage on an ECG and it was highly probable staff looked at the wrong patient's blood results before releasing him.
6: We deserve a safe and well-run ER in this town. And right now I feel like it's not. And it's not somewhere when somebody says to me, oh, I've gone to the ER, I go, oh no, my heart, I stress. I just think it's not good enough. My kids have gone through hell and back. The young people he worked with, their lives have been, they've all having to grieve that because of human error.
5: The review team found clinicians were fatigued that night and a bed shortage had contributed to multiple deaths or permanent injuries at the Mackay Base Hospital. Keith Tracy Paddy from Health Consumers Queensland says it's symptomatic of a wider issue in the state's health system.
7: We know that the health system in Queensland, like the health systems across the country, are under considerable stress at the moment. And a big part of that is the incredible complexity and the numbers of people presenting to emergency departments, particularly at a time when it's really hard to grow the workforce to make sure you've got enough people available with the right skills to deliver the care that people need. So what we're seeing here in Mackay, like we are seeing across the rest of the state, is real pressure that's put on the staff and the patients in a really complex environment.
5: In a statement, the Mackay Hospital and Health Service says it extends its sincere apology to Mr. Tuambua's family and had met with them to offer support. The hospital also said it has made improvements to its ED procedures following the investigation. Meanwhile, Mena's children, 13-year-old son Viliami and 14-year-old daughter Racina, are still coming to terms with their loss.
8: He taught me a lot about life. He was strict, but he was soft on me in a way that taught me to learn, and he gave me lots of options on what I wanted to do. I can remember when we first moved to Mackay.

0: He taught me to mow the lawn. He helped me a lot with my rugby league. He helped me with like my kicking game, my passing game, and he also helped me just like about a lot of life lessons, like being humble and being kind, and you know, even if people aren't your favorite person, you should still show that you still have love for them.
1: He was always there for everybody. Yeah, he was a little strict, but in the good way. The good way that it's not strict because he was mean, but strict because he was wanted to teach you the right things.
2: Upgrades to Mackay Base Hospital are set to add 128 new beds by 2030 and ease pressure. In the meantime, the Queensland coroner told the ABC it had reopened an investigation into Mr. Toowoomba's death.
3: Something needs to be done where we are looking at what is going on in that ER. Is it being run well? Are our doctors at a standard that they should be? Are they well-trained emergency doctors? You know, is that, have we got that? We deserve that.
4: Shay Toowoomba ending that story from Bryn Wakefield.
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4: You're listening to the ABC's National Regional Current Affairs Show, Australia Wide, with me, Sinead Mangan. Now, every day we bring you the news that's happening outside city limits. Anything from the light pollution of Australia's gorgeous dark skies to the overflowing waters this year of Lake Kathithanda Eyre. If you miss a show, you can always find us on the ABC Listen app. Type in Australia Wide and you'll find our turquoise tile. And while you're there, why not subscribe so you can get great stories from all around the country when it suits you. Australia Wide brings together all the great reporting from the ABC's 52 regional bureaus. Join us every day for the latest in regional news. It's that time of year again when the dry, dusty outback in Western Australia's Midwest is transforming into a tapestry of colour as the wildflowers begin to bloom. In the town of Murrawa, an avid wildflower hunter has returned to the region to share her passion with tourists who are visiting the area. Chloe Henville has the story.
6: Each year after a good rain, Leonie Aspen makes her way from New Zealand to Western Australia's Midwest, where the bush has sprung to life.
7: Ah, it's something that you have to witness and see yourself to experience, like a year or two, just to see the red dirt transform after the rains into absolute colour. You can't explain it.
6: Leonie hosts free wildflower walks in Morawa, a town tourists flock to witness the kaleidoscope of colour.
7: It's been absolutely primo this year for the orchids. I've never seen such a higher percentage of orchids. Like, you used to be spasmodic, but now it's like you look here, you look there, and it's like, oh, there's another one. It's absolutely fabulous. Our reef flowers out in the Shire of Morara are coming out nice and early. It's my happy place. And it fills my heart. So I come here for a couple of months.
6: It's something she does in memory of her partner, Ray, an ex-shearer who lived in the area and died from brain cancer in 2022.
7: We used to just go out for drives, and he would sometimes also in the morning say, do you want to go hunting for orchids? And it was just like, yes, please. Oh, he was the best in that aspect. And look, he's taken me everywhere around the Shire, through the Carrara Rangeland, right up to Canna, explored all through the, you know, Coolanooka Springs area, places where the normal person doesn't go. So I've learned a lot and I have a lot of memories from it.
6: After Ray died, Leonie returned to New Zealand.
7: I needed to personally shut down and just have my own space and everything. And then it got to a point where I missed the wildflowers, and I guess I need to come back and test my little heart again, and it just sucks without him. But he's around. And I tell you what, I mean, the times that I've come back and gone out and gone hunting and that, I actually have found a lot of special plants. So I think he's guiding me.
6: Now Leonie shares all the knowledge she learnt from Ray with hundreds of tourists each year, honouring him in every flower.
7: It helps fill my that bit of void in my heart with Ray's death. I know he'll never, you know, be there again, but it just helps fill that little empty hole in my heart.
6: Amongst the orchids and the wreath flowers, Leonie finds parallels between her grief and the seasonal blooms.
7: We all have to get off the boat at some time, don't we? And just like wildflowers, well, you know, it's a complete circle of life. It's just, that is life. Just like as in flowers.
8: Chloe Henville reporting from Geraldton in WA's Midwest.
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10: Like, say the swimming carnival, I can tell them about how, like, the races are. And as well, there's a big carnival, like, where we show our house colours.
11: So you've never done that before?
10: No, not really, no.
8: Political satire is almost as old as politics itself. It's often defended as a vital part of free speech. But the question of whether poking fun can be turned into something more harmful has been asked in Bundaberg in Queensland, where the mayor and anonymous content creators have clashed online, leading to police complaints. Nikki Sabella has more.
12: I've had people say that I should die of a heart attack and they would wish that on me. Someone said they just need two bullets and they'll sort me out.
13: Helen Blackburn has served as mayor of the Bundaberg region, 400 kilometres north of Brisbane, for 2 years. She has recently spoken out about the online abuse she has received, and now she's hitting back at a Facebook page created a few months ago that has shared a number of South Park-inspired parody videos, all of which feature a fictional version of the mayor.
12: When you've got these trolls online hiding behind anonymity, it's not a fair playing field because I have to own every opinion that I have. I have to be myself and face what I say and what I do, but these people online aren't doing the same.
13: The mayor has reported the social media page to the Queensland and the Federal Police and the eSafety Commissioner.
12: I'm doing a job that I was elected to do. It's not an easy job, and I really am very thankful every day for the opportunity that the community's given me to do this job. But had I known about the hatred and the vitriol that I would have to withstand, would I have wanted to do it? I'm not certain. And it certainly gives me pause to think about what my future might hold and whether I would want to continue down this path.
13: The mayor also asked the anonymous creators to remove the page. She believes the parody glorifies bullying behaviour. This week, the creators responded by posting the mayor's request online alongside a screenshot of her phone number. The phone has now been disconnected and Queensland Police confirmed they are investigating the incident. The ABC contacted creators through the page and cannot attribute the following comments to any one person as they remain anonymous. The reply to the ABC explained the social media page was started in response to concerns within the community about a perceived lack of voice.
14: Many residents felt Bundaberg had lost an avenue for open expression, so the page began as a light-hearted way to reflect community sentiment through satire. Additionally, the creator works in a public and professional role, and anonymity helps ensure that their unrelated career and personal life are not impacted by misinterpretation, political tension, or unwanted attention.
13: They also said they take moderation seriously and don't condone bullying, harassment, or violence of any kind.
14: We cannot control how external pages or individuals choose to share content, but we take responsibility for maintaining a safe environment within our own platform.
13: Under the Commonwealth Criminal Code Act 1995, it is an offence to menace, harass or cause offence using a carriage service, which includes the internet via email and social media. The Adult Cyber Abuse Scheme was also established under the Online Safety Act in 2021. According to a spokesperson for eSafety, the Australian government's independent online safety regulator, this provides a safety net for adults experiencing the most serious forms of online abuse. When it comes to satire, University of New England Professor Richard Scully says anonymity is nothing new.
15: Historically, political satire has actually been more anonymous than public in a lot of cases. I think that today we might even be seeing a retreat to that kind of thing, and citizen satirists are becoming much more active. There's a very, very uncertain line between what exactly is legitimate public comment and what is trolling.
13: Who determines where that line is?
15: Well, that's right. It's a big issue, partly because, of course, satirists, one of their key purposes is precisely that, is to cause offence. And there's been a lot of debate over to what extent that should be protected, the right to offend.
13: Councillor Blackburn says there should be more protections.
12: We're trying to teach our young not

0: bully, and yet these adults think it's okay to get online and just piling on.
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1: And finally, we're going to head to Wodonga on the New South Wales and Victorian border. The Blackburn English Language School in town is a landing place for young refugees and migrants arriving from non-English speaking backgrounds. Its goal, to get students up to speed when they arrive in Australia so they can go on to attend mainstream schools. To help students create connection, the school has established a garden. And our reporter, Philippe Perez, went to check it out.
8: Among the neat rows of freshly planted veggie seedlings, a group of green thumbs are chatting as they work. But this garden in Wodonga is unlike any other. It's a place where new migrant students come to learn, not only about horticulture, but also about their new home. Among them is Albert Lotembu, who was born in the Democratic Republic of Congo, but also lived in Zambia. He has been living in Wodonga for about 6 months.
9: Actually, I'm feeling good because today, like, it's my first time in Australia and to doing another garden. I remember, like, in school in Zambia.
8: Albert is one of the students from Blackburn English Language School, which acts as a bridge for young migrants and refugees with limited English to transition to mainstream schools.
10: Is that something that you would like to do when you leave school, doing some sort of farming work or agricultural work?
9: Actually, I'll be interested when I grow up, but I need to work in money. When I have my own money, I can have my farm and I can work in the garden. Because I like to work in the garden because garden is more work that I learn. I'm still young. And then you have a farm in Africa. And then I was going every day in the farm. I have to learn about the garden and agriculture.
10: Tell us a little bit about some of the foods that you would plant over back in your home country.
9: I was planting the food like maize, cassava. Some is African food, you can't know it. Some orange, banana, and then I left banana like this way, and lemon and pineapple. It's pretty good. My first time that I came here to Blackburn, I didn't know how to speak very good English, and the teachers up to reading and writing, and yeah.
8: Helping to run the program is Ruby Huang, a cultural connections coordinator at Headspace.
11: Gardening is a way for the students to connect, and it doesn't rely solely on their English skills, and it provides a safe space for our young people to share their traditions, their knowledge. Well, it also supports them to make new connections.
10: What is being planted here?
11: So we have ordered seedlings for that's perfect to grow in winter, like spring onion, lettuce and carrots. And we also save some space for our young people to bring some culture seedlings to grow in the future, because the idea is for them to grow what they eat and eat what they grow. Imagine that one day they bring produce from the garden back home for their parents to cook. That'd be so exciting and special as well. Yep.
8: About 20 students from countries across the globe, including the DRC, Vietnam, Nepal and India, all have a hand in the garden. Regina Glass is one of the teachers at Blackburn English Language School and says the garden helps students to feel more at home in Australia.
12: It's a big thing to move countries, especially when it's not in your first language and the culture is quite different. So we feel, part of our job here at Bells is not just to teach them English, it's to teach them about the community they're living in. They're very open to doing new things. But sometimes it's nice to do things in your own language as well, which anyone who has been overseas to somewhere where they don't speak the language will know how tired people are after a day of trying to navigate the world in a different language. So The other reason we

0: did the gardening was it doesn't rely on the English language. We can all be out there learning English while we do it, but cognitively we don't have to think that much about it. The cognitive, it's not like sitting in a classroom just being talked at. We'll have our hands busy, we'll be doing things, saying, well, these we call these carrots in English, what are they called in, you know, Vietnamese or Swahili or Nepalese, whatever language we've got.
1: Philippe Perez reporting there from the Blackburn English Language School in Wodonga. And that is Australia-wide for today. I'm Sinead Mangan. Lovely to have your company. Cheerio.

0: ABC News. Good evening, I'm Michael Bausch. An alleged politically motivated assault at the recent Brisbane Ecker has seen a One Nation worker treated in hospital, according to the party. Chelsea Malunga reports.
1: One Nation Chief of Staff James Ashby says the woman was on her way to the One Nation stall at the show last Friday when she was verbally abused by three women and a man and then punched. He's told 4BC she suffered a broken rib and bruising and was released from hospital over the weekend. Mr. Ashby says he believes the woman was targeted due to her One Nation shirt. The Queensland Police Service says it's aware of the allegation, but no formal complaint has been received. In a statement, RNA Chief Executive Brendan Christo said the Ecker organisation will assist police with their inquiries.
0: Police witnesses have detailed items found at the property of a North Queensland grazier charged over a deadly shooting in 2022. Chloe Shimicki reports.
2: 63-year-old Darryl Valroy Young has pleaded not guilty to three counts of murder and one count of attempted murder. A Supreme Court trial in Townsville heard from various police witnesses who attended Mr. Young's bogey cattle station after he allegedly shot four people at the station gate. Police witnesses described finding shell casings on either side of the station gate and two rifle cleaning kits inside a truck on the property. The trial has heard the police conducted extensive searches of the property but found no firearm capable of discharging 30-30 rifle cartridges. The trial continues.
0: A coronial inquest has heard a Brisbane mental health unit is still battling critical overcrowding years after a series of tragic patient deaths. Three people died by suicide at the Prince Charles Hospital over a seven-month period in 2023. A two-week inquiry will determine if the facility provided adequate clinical care and whether the recent systemic changes are sufficient. A senior psychiatrist testified today that despite recent improvements, the secured ward still faces a major problem with bed capacity. Queensland's Premier has launched a fresh attack on Canberra over a proposed disaster funding overhaul he claims will devastate local councils. The proposed changes will cap the federal emergency repair contribution at 50%. The Commonwealth currently provides an average 64% reimbursement to the states after natural disasters. David Crisafulli says he'll continue to push back to protect ratepayers.
3: No one's asking for the system to be better. We just want what's always been there. And I don't get it. It's not only politically silly, it will send a shiver down the spine of those communities that they will never recover.
0: Queensland's opposition says there's no substance to the state government's latest proposal to harden bail laws. The LNP has promised to legislate mandatory jail time for youths who breach bail by the end of the year, but it's unclear how long they'll stay behind bars and if or when adults will face the same laws. Labor leader Stephen Miles says the entire policy is a public relations exercise.
4: David Crisafulli likes to have a press conference and an announcement and another one today, but there's no follow-up, no follow-through, no delivery, no results. And Queenslanders know the truth of it. They are living it in their communities each and every day.
0: Overseas, the US president has ordered the Pentagon to scale back future joint military drills with Pyongyang to protect his personal relationship with North Korea's leader. Emily Grimenz reports.
5: Donald Trump used a social media post to say he's not happy that the US participates in joint military exercises with South Korea. He referenced his very good relationship with North Korea's Kim Jong-un, who opposes the drills. The US and South Korea are about to begin an 11-day annual joint exercise. Mr. Trump says it's too late to cancel, but called the exercises costly and a hostile signal to North Korea, which he says has been unthreatening and respectful. In the same post, he says South Korea declined to join the US to denuclearise Iran. Emily Grimenz, ABC News, Washington.
0: Queensland's weather, scattered showers tomorrow for the Channel Country and in the east and adjacent interior. They'll be widespread at times about the Sunshine Coast. Mostly fine elsewhere, Brisbane 13 to 21, the Sunshine Coast 13 to 20, the Gold Coast 12 to 21 and at Ipswich 8 to 22. A few showers about the southeast on Wednesday and Thursday, mostly fine for Friday. 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
8: And welcome to the second half of NRL Monday. Andrew Moore with you, about to be joined by Penrith forward Scott Sorensen. Welcome to listeners in some regional areas joining in for the first time. And coming up, who is Scott Sorensen buying or selling? What is wrong with Penrith? Back-to-back losses to top three teams, the Warriors and Sydney Roosters. How worried should Panthers fans be, if at all? We'll also hear our producer Ralph Tucker's highlight from the Rugby League coverage across the weekend. And your text messages remain welcome on 0467 920222. In the first half, I spoke with St George Illawarra coach Dean Young after the Dragons' second straight win, and he set the record straight in terms of whether or not there would be a player clean out at the end of the season.
9: And what's been reported is not true. The guys that names were in the media that I got told, Gutherson, Lycan, Kyle, Sully, all these blokes, they haven't been tapped. They're all under contract, and Missouli, in that situation, he got told, I think it might have been 3 months ago, that there won't be a contract for him at the club after next year. And he's got a young family, and we care about him. So if he could find a longer-term deal to sort his future out so his family's okay, well, we've given him that permission. But the rest of them run the contract, and from my understanding, they'll all be here next year.
8: That's Dean Young, with whom I spoke a little earlier tonight. And just before I introduce our co-host, I've got a text here from Lynchy who says, "Hey, Andrew, Soro captained that magnificent Newtown Jets New South Wales Cup premiership winning team of 2019 and is a top bloke. He's certainly that." Hello, Scott Sorensen. Good to see you, mate. Welcome back.
10: Andrew? How are you? How are you going?
8: I'm really, really well, actually. I can't believe there's 3 weeks to go, 7 weeks left of the season. Yeah. I know we've got a World Cup, which is awesome, from October 15, but all of a sudden you get to this time of year and it goes quick. Is it like that as a player?
10: Absolutely. Like, you just touched on it before with how many weeks we have left. I guess as a player, you know, you really are just taking it week by week. So to hear it there in person, yeah, it's gone extremely fast, and starting to get to the, I guess, the serious part of the year.
8: Because I, you know, doing our job, calling three or four games a week, I'm not getting hit by anyone. But around Origin time, you go through a bit of a, it's a bit harder than at other times of the year. But to me, this is the time it races by, because the footy, every game seems to mean something. The weather is going to start getting a little bit warmer. As a player, do you go through those ebbs and flows through a season, the excitement, adrenaline when it all starts, then you're working out what sort of a team you are, then you get to the Origin period. Do you go through a few, you know, a bit of a, more of a grind, and then start to kick again late?
10: Yeah, very much so. It's I guess, you know, being at Penrith, we've learned a few things over the year, especially during the Origin period, and you know, young boys coming through getting an opportunity. So it's, much as at times, like I said, it does get challenging and a bit of a grind. There's also, you know, opportunity for young boys to come in and play, and you know, the boys come back from Origin and share their experiences there, and you know, whether that adds to the team or the boy, the team sort of starts to, you know, learn a few things and get its camaraderie back. But yeah, it's definitely been a tough year, but always exciting and motivating, and looking forward to the next few weeks.
8: So let me ask you about the last 2 weeks, Soro, because we've called those games. I thought the Warriors outplayed you guys in Auckland, to their credit, and even allowing for that, there was a 10-minute period where you're like, oh, they're going to come and get them, Penrith. Warriors played great footy to beat you, and I thought you guys looked, as I said earlier, a bit sluggish against the Roosters, yet you only got beaten 12-6, so your defence, especially on the goal line, was still like Penrith. But it just looks a little sluggish and a little slow. How do you read it as a player who's been there for four premiership wins?
10: Yeah, first and foremost, I'm definitely not taking anything away from the Warriors. I thought they were fantastic. You know, they come out 100 miles an hour and really set the platform. I thought, in terms of James Fisher-Harris and Barnett and the players of the like, Aaron Clark, were very strong for them. And they really, you know, I guess you could say, in a way, punched us in the face. And, you know, they did a brilliant job there in New Zealand.
8: Is Fisher-Harris a better teammate than opposition player, I'd imagine?
10: Very much so, yeah. Yes. You always want him on your team, that's for sure. You know, and then obviously into the Roosters as well, they played a really good game the other night and were very strong defensively as well. You know, so learn a few things from both games. But, yeah, I suppose, you know, we can't be too disappointed. I mean, we've still got fight in us and still going after the game. It's, you know, just, yeah, haven't come away with the result, unfortunately.
8: So how important then are the next 3 weeks? Like, you start on Thursday in Melbourne against the Storm, who are out of it. But they do have a couple of great players coming back in Jerome Hughes and Harry Grant, and there's a rivalry there. You've played in a couple of grand finals in recent years against each other. How important is it now, 3 weeks from the finals, that you guys do start to turn it around and get a few wins under your belt before the finals?
10: Yeah, absolutely. It's very important. Like, obviously, you want to be playing your best footy, and you want everybody to be full of confidence in playing their best footy. You know, we're not a team that needs to change anything or reinvent anything. We just got to sort of find us a little bit more and, you know, nail the opportunities that we set ourselves up with. But unfortunately, we just haven't been doing that of late. So hopefully we can do that. And as you said, we've got a big occasion against Melbourne on Thursday night, and always love coming up against them.
8: One of the big features about watching Penrith, especially live at the ground over the last 6-7 years, the speed of which you guys do everything is simply been better than anyone else. And that speed in the defensive line, it's the speed in which you go about choking the other team to death when it's and you're on the line, you've never panicked if you don't score, you want to get another set, and it might take you 5 or 6 minutes, but when you crack them, you know you've got them. At the moment, it doesn't seem like you're that quick. Is it a case of extra training? Is it a case of just what time of the year we're at? Is it a case of we know the finals are there, we're going to be right, we'll peak for that? Can you put your finger on that, or do you disagree with that assessment?
10: Yeah, I guess being there, Andrew, I don't feel like we're sluggish. You know, you just touched on there that, you know, we sort of grind teams down and I guess sort of strangle teams or suffocate teams is another term. But, you know, we haven't been able to, I guess, put those opportunities in terms of a repeat set or, you know, like kicking in into a corner or not giving ourselves...
8: That's the Penrith blueprint.
10: Yeah, the opportunity to do that. And that's probably what's hurting us and what's most disappointing is playing our style of footy. Obviously, as I said before, we're right in the fight and we really go after it. But in terms of around the style we want to play, yeah, probably been hurting ourselves there a little bit.
8: So I said earlier in relation to the Broncos, every team has to deal with injuries. No one's going to feel sorry for you. And you've had Dylan Edwards out. He came back the other day. Casey McLean comes back this week. I think that's huge for you guys with the year he'd been having, the young centre. But you are without co-captain Isaiah Yeo. And I'm interested in how you guys feel that loss, not only on the field during games, but even training through the week.
10: Yeah, very much so. Like, he's... Look, I can't speak highly enough of not just the player of Yoey, but obviously the person, the leadership he brings, the confidence he gives the group. And, like, you know, honestly, it does hurt. And, you know, really feeling for the big fella. He's, you know, really the heart and soul of our team there at Penrith, and such a terrific player, terrific leader, and such a good bloke. So, obviously, you know, you hurt for one of your own, but he's doing his best and doing everything he can to give himself an opportunity to come back.
8: I ask you this as a senior player who's been around. There's a number of Penrith players on the move at the end of the year, including you. You're one of three Panthers heading to the Perth Bears, for example. Liam Henry and Jack Cole going with you to Perth next year. And I understand the mentality of the modern player. You can put that aside. Let's finish our gig here first. But you've also got a number of your key players who can negotiate elsewhere from November 1. Brian Toto has just signed with the PNG Chiefs after Matt Cameron gave him permission to talk to them. But, you know, you've got some real key players coming off con-

0: From November 1, they can talk to other clubs like Isaiah Yeo and Liam Martin and Nathan Cleary, to name but three. Is that something that gets – I'm not going to say does it worry you or affect how you're going, but is it something that players, being curious beasts, do talk about?
1: Yeah, absolutely we talk about it. I mean, we're with each other every single day, right? And, you know, you build this relationship with each other. You build the relationship with the families, their kids, all the above. So obviously, first and foremost, you care about the person and what they're doing in their decision. But, yeah, I suppose we're just at a club with that's obviously had success in the last number of years. And I guess in a way it's always sort of happening every single year. There's one or two that are sort of have to move on because, you know, because of this success and what's happened there and the salary cap, et cetera. So yeah, it is definitely something that we're very open to and speak about. You know, it's not something that you walk in first thing in the morning with your coffee and go, you know, hey, how you going? Where are you signing next year? Anything like that. But, you know, the door's definitely open
0: for
1: the conversation.
0: Don't forget PNG. Let's go.
1: Oh, don't get me wrong. I've tried. Don't worry about that. But
0: I can see you at Cotter's Lane.
1: No, look, mate, look, at the end of the day, you know, you have to do what's right for you and your family. And, you know, there's absolute respect with everyone's decision with those. You know, and I suppose we've kind of had a little bit of experience with it over the last few years.
0: Yeah, you played for Cronulla and Canberra, but you've been so well settled at Penrith over the last, 6 years or so. Does it feel strange? I know you're in the midst of trying to win another premiership, so I, you know, get to know you and your focus is right where it should be. But do you think on a quiet moment, crap, we've only got like 7 weeks left here?
1: Yeah, you know what?
0: It's a life change.
1: Yeah, absolutely. It's a huge, huge change. You know, and obviously that's so happy and so settled and so much to focus on in the next few weeks, and it's, you know, the serious part of the year. But I feel like I'm not one to really sit there and think about it. That's just the type of person I am. But when people start to talk to me about it, get asked questions about it like yourself, then it sort of brings it up and I guess, yeah, sort of brings the emotions up and, you know, the time where I was, you know, had to stand up in front of the team and tell them that I was going. You know, I'll be honest, I was very emotional when I had to announce it and
0: those
1: sorts of things.
0: Yeah.
1: But yeah, look, right here and right now, I'm completely honest with you. It's not something that I'm really thinking about just yet.
0: And you want your last game for Penrith to be another premiership win?
1: Absolutely, that'd be nice.
0: 0467 920 222 if you'd like to send a text message, and in a moment we'll find out who Scott is buying and selling. 0467 920 222 Milo, you've sent this same text about 48 times that I read yesterday. Thanks, mate. Adrian from Windy Townsville says, good evening, Andrew. How do I get to vote for the try of the year, or is that done by a separate panel of people? I'd be surprised if you weren't on that panel, Adrian, but my truthful answer is I have no idea. Saturday night's Cowboys try. Oh, this was Tom Chester. Did you see this one, Sarah?
1: No,
0: it was unreal. Touched by 11 players. Should be the try of the year. I agree with you, Adrian. Have a great night. Go the cannon fodder men from the north, from Adrian in a Windy Townsville. It was spectacular. In a less than spectacular day for the Cowboys, but that was an amazing try. Pam says, Andrew, totally agree with your thoughts on the Cowboys. I'll be happy if they stay in the top eight. Thanks for a great show. Good on you, Pam. I'm sure they will. But that loss against Parramatta didn't help, did it? Also, Drew, Barry Jensen was the first ever player sin bin in the Sydney comp. Was he really the Newtown hooker? Les Boyd was sin bin on the 1972 Aussie Schoolboys Tour of England, although it wasn't officially a sin bin as the sin bin never existed. Boyd sat out for 5 minutes to cool off. Okay, that's a great story. Thank you, Paul. 0467 920 222 All right, in a moment, buying and selling with the great Scott Sorensen. There are four rounds remaining in the NRLW season, with the Sydney Roosters looking like they are kilometres ahead of the field. Round 8 begins at Hunter Stadium, 12:45 on Saturday as Newcastle plays the West Tigers. That should be tight. At 3:15, Canterbury Bankstown plays Canberra at Belmore, and at 5:15, St George Illawarra meets North Queensland at the SFS. Then there are three games on Sunday at 11:50. Gold Coast plays Brisbane at Robina Stadium. That should be an awesome game. The Titans have won 6 in a row and are into second position. The Broncos have lost 2 in a row and slipped to third, and they remain without their suspended legend, Ali Brigginshaw. At 1:45, the Sydney Roosters will look to remain unbeaten as they play the Warriors at the Sydney Football Stadium. And then the ABC Sport match of the round from 6:15 on Sunday night, the almost down-and-out Cronulla Sutherland Sharks Sorry, Jada. I was going to text Jada Taylor this morning, but I was too scared. She hates losing as much as anyone I've ever known. But they're up against a Parramatta team fresh off its first win of the season. The game at Shark Park, you'll be able to hear that on local radio with Declan Byrne, Dean Halitau and Bridget Murphy. All right, time to get into Scott Sorensen's wallet.
2: Are you buying or selling?
0: Oh, I love this. You ready to go?
1: Let's go.
0: Okay. This year, as in past years, you have to finish in the top four to win the premiership. Are you buying or selling that?
1: I'm buying that. Yeah, I feel like if you are finishing in the top four, you give yourself such a stronger chance at winning the premiership, definitely.
0: And finishing in the top four, is it even more important to finish top two with the advantages that brings?
1: Definitely, yeah. Just, you know, home ground advantage. You might have to travel, might have to go to New Zealand, for example, this year. I feel like finishing top four, but then finishing in the two, definitely buying that one, Andrew.
0: Yeah, and that's something you guys have to be careful of now that the Warriors are equal with you on points with three rounds to go. And last year you finished sixth. After that nightmare start to the year, you reached the prelim. Still, I think you should have beaten Brisbane as the game turned out.
1: That reminded me.
0: No, I'm sorry. But my question, though, is about the effect it has on you physically and mentally to go through one win, two wins, get to a preliminary final. Even if you make the grand final, how much are you going to have left?
1: Oh, definitely. Everyone sort of mentions or talks about or ex-players or experienced players talking about how important that week is off. And when you live it and it's happening, it really does help you and it's so beneficial.
0: All right, so you're buying top four or bust. The PNG Chiefs are reportedly confident of signing one of Sam Walker or Nathan Cleary for 2028. Are you buying or selling that would be awesome for the game?
1: No, I'm selling that one, Andrew. I'll be completely honest. I don't feel like either of them are going to go. I feel like both of them will stay where they are.
0: And even we talk about tax-free dollars every time a player deal is mentioned with PNG Chiefs. Nathan Cleary and Sam Walker are not going to be struggling, are they, with their next deals?
1: No, I understand that for sure. I just can't see them, either of them, leaving where they are.
0: Okay. Are you buying or selling, Scott Sorensen? Cronulla cannot win the premiership without Braden Trindle.
1: I'm going to say, yeah, I'm going to buy that. I think he's been absolutely outstanding for them this season, and particularly in the last month or so. I feel like he's just so dangerous and such an important part of their team. So, yeah, most definitely.
0: He's become a great leader of their attack.
1: Incredible. And, you know, to mention, we said me playing for Newtown a few moments ago. He was my half at Newtown.
0: And oh, right.
1: To see where he is now, he's done an extraordinary job and, mate, he's playing some really good footy.
0: I remember when he first started getting regular starts in first grade, I couldn't believe that he was getting preferred to Daniel Atkinson a couple of years ago.
1: Yes.
0: But now, my goodness, he's established himself.
1: Absolutely.
0: Beautiful.
1: Yeah, that Cronulla need him for sure.
0: Yeah, okay. You are to become a Perth Bear next year, as we've discussed. If Sydney can't do it because the Pope's visiting, Perth should host the 2028 Grand Final. Buying or selling?
1: Let's buy it. Let's do it. That'd be fantastic. Absolutely. Yeah, let's do it. I'd like to be there as well.
0: I'm
1: That'd be
0: take
1: nice.
0: Your wallet and throw it to Ben Fairdeacon. I knew you'd buy it. You have to. You've got
1: to
0: be there.
1: Don't I?
0: So if Perth get it, are you going to be playing in it?
1: I hope so.
0: 2028.
1: I hope so.
0: Second year.
1: You're buying or selling?
0: This is unofficial.
1: I'm buying it. I'm going to buy it.
0: Okay.
1: Let's buy it.
0: Good answer.
1: Yeah.
0: And finally, Penrith will win back the Scott Sorensen Connor Watson Cup in the finals. Are you buying that? Penrith Roosters.
1: I think there's a strong possibility, most definitely, after versus them the other night. So, yeah, I'll buy that.
0: You better. Have you sold that? That would have been the biggest headline of the year.
1: I know. No, most definitely.
0: All right.
1: So yeah, I'll buy that.
0: Four buys and one sell.
1: There we go. I had a full wallet today, Andrew.
0: Sure. Well, you've signed with the Perth Bears. Imagine if you'd signed with the Chiefs. You'd be just tossing it around. On the text line, 0467 920 222. Ralph Tucker's director's cut still to come. Dion says, hi, Andrew and Scott. Nice to hear you boys on the show. Enjoy your evening. Have fun, boys. Thank you, Dion. And look, blessed here to work with people like you and Connor Watson and Jada Taylor and Keanu Takarangi. You're some of the nicest people I've ever met in the world, let alone just in rugby league. Dion is that on social media and here.
1: I appreciate that. Thank you very much.
0: She's an absolute champion, although she follows South.
1: Right, okay.
0: Hey, Maury and Sorrow, do you agree with

0: Hamish Stewart playing rip footy?
1: I think he's, yeah, most definitely. He's it has to be in the frame for sure. He's been sensational for the Dragons this year.
0: So sorry, Andrew, I didn't hear you read out my text. Also slipped on the send button. Milo, you don't have to apologise, mate. All good. G'day, Andrew. Hope you're doing all right. Oh, that's the one I read from Milo on the weekend. Molly, you've dead set slipped on that about 78,000 times. 0467 920 222. Andrew, great chat with Scott in regards to what players think about when teammates sign elsewhere, but what is his opinion on a club having a huge form slump when their major marquee player signs a new contract with another club? I know where this is going. Halfway through the season, surely it takes a toll on teammates from Tiger Tooley.
1: Can you say the question to me again? Sorry, Andrew.
0: When you have a player, a marquee player, and they're talking about Jerome Luai, and you've dealt with that at Penrith, losing Jerome Luai, when he signs a new contract with another club halfway through a season, does it have an effect negatively on teammates?
1: Not necessarily. I feel like if they're, you know, stood up in front of the team or stood up in front of the boys and they've said their, you know, their reasons why they're leaving, and you can just tell at the end of the day that they're trying to do the right thing for themselves and their careers and more importantly, their families. So I don't think it, yeah, really doesn't have that strong a negative effect because, you know, that's just the way the game is as well these days.
0: Sorry, we interviewed James Fisher-Harris after the week after he announced he was leaving Penrith and signing the next year with the Warriors. And he talked, and like he's the scariest looking dude on the planet.
1: Yeah.
0: But he talked about the emotion he went through and you guys went through when he made that. That must have been something to be in the room.
1: Most definitely. Because it came at such a shock. Obviously, the important people behind the scenes knew what was happening and what was getting organised, but... James, look, he just knew it was going to happen very, very fast and very suddenly. But obviously he had his mind up made up for a while. And look, he just called the leaders in the room and, you know, obviously shared the news and then had to share the news with the team and was quite emotional because of obviously how many years he'd been with Penrith and the impact he had. And look, respectfully, like he knew what he brought to the team, most definitely. So, that was huge news and a huge moment. And he's doing a terrific job over at New Zealand now.
0: Well, this is equivalent to our Friday night for most people. We've had 4 days of having fun calling rugby league, talking about footy, hanging with our mates. And our producer, Ralph Tucker, comes up with the director's cut every Monday. This is his choice from the last weekend, Ken.
2: The director's cut.
3: They're running into each other here, the Cowboys. Purdue will grub her over to the left-hand side. Bounces for Tolungi. He can see the line. There's Parramatta players coming. Cotter, the referee's in the way. They'll kick again. Clifford across field for Braden Burns. He's got one in front of him. The flick pass out the back. Try of the season. Tom Chester in the corner. A couple of kicks, a couple of flick passes. It goes through about 400 sets of hands. And the Cowboys score an amazing try.
0: When Glenn Lauder said that try of the year, I thought, mate, you've made the same mistake I've made 48 times a year, calling it try of the year. Then I saw it. It was an amazing try. Only 3 rounds left of the season. Round 25 begins Thursday night in Melbourne with the Storm hosting out-of-form Penrith. Coverage from 7 with Quentin Hull, Ryan Hoffman and Ian Cohen. Friday night, we're on air from 5.30 on ABC Listen, from 6 p.m. on local radio. Luke Lewis and Alan Tung will join me at Canberra Stadium for the game between Canberra and Brisbane. In the 8 o'clock game, the high-flying Dolphins face Parramatta at Lang Park. Cue to call that with Billy Moore and Zane Bojack. Saturday, Louis, Michael Carayannis and me on air from 2 for the pre-game show at Stadium Australia. 3 o'clock, it's Newcastle against Manly Warringah. We'll call the 5.30 game, which could be match of the round, South Sydney hosting the Warriors. And at 7.30, it's St George Illawarra against Canterbury Bankstown at the SFS. Yes, a Dragons home game at the SFS. Absolute must win for the Bulldogs. Sunday, I'll be with Louis and Matt Elliott at the Sydney Football Stadium. Pre-game show from noon. 2 o'clock, Gold Coast plays Cronulla. Sutherland looking to avoid a third straight defeat. And we'll call the 4 o'clock game between the Roosters, who have won 8 in a row, against the West Tigers, who have lost 8 in a row. That's how round 25 is shaping up. Scott Sorensen, it's whizzed by. Good to see you, mate. Good luck on Thursday. Hope Penrith turn it around quickly and hope we get to see you again soon.
1: I appreciate that. Thank you very much, Andrew.
0: There is Penrith star Scott Sorensen joining us on NRL Monday. We've got news coming up next and then the evening's programs on ABC Local Radio. Stick around for Nightlife with Philip Clark as well. Thank you to Tom. Thank you to Ralphie. Thank you for listening. I'm Andrew Moore. Look forward to doing it again next Monday night. But the footy, it's only 3 sleeps away.
4: I'm Sana Kadar. 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
4: Hello, and a very good evening to you. 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
5: Brisbane.
4: Good evening. I think you're with Kelly Higgins-Devine on 612 ABC Brisbane. Not quite sure what happened then, but there we go. Probably my fault. Indeed. Still, footy season's nearly over and I won't have to do that ridiculous crossover in a few weeks, which will be just blinking marvellous, to be honest. We've got the quiz short casual. It's a short version of a smart casual tonight. If you want to play, get on the phone, 1300 222 612. Your first question tonight. It was on this day in 1980 that nine-week-old Azaria Chamberlain disappeared from her family's tent. Where had her family been camping? So if it was, if you were around in the 80s, you certainly know this story. It was on this day in 1980 that nine-week-old Azaria Chamberlain disappeared from a tent. Where had her family been camping? If you know the answer, get on the phone and play the quiz tonight, 1300 222 612. Now, tonight's banger or clanger is, look, it's a good one. It's an oldie but a goodie. Now, we had another oldie but goodie on Thursday night, Elvis and In the Ghetto.
6: And a hungry little boy with a runny nose plays in the street as a cold wind blows in the ghetto.
4: In the ghetto. It was In the Ghetto. But it was still a banger, so it remains to be played. Now, tonight's song on the chopping block was a number one hit in 1961 and recently requested on Songs You Love. But is it still a song you love? Ray Charles recorded it with vocalist Margie Hendrix of the Raelettes. It also won a Grammy for Best R&B Recording, got to number three in Australia. Do you love it, or should this song hit the road, Jack?
7: I can't

0: All right, is that a banger or is it a clanger? Over to you, Queensland. You have to vote to save it or to get rid of it. It's up to you. 0467 922 612. B, if you think it's a banger. C, if you think it's a clanger. And if you clanger it, if there are more votes for clanger than banger, then we never play that song again on the evening's show.
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0: Indeed, it's a shorter version of Smart Casual tonight. I've got 15 questions. From memory? Yep, we normally have 20. 15, look, if we get through all 15, it'll be a marvellous thing before we hit 8. We'll get through as many as we can. Last person standing, however, wins the Smart Casual Fridge Magnet tonight. Unless the first person, well, they win it, but the first person through can win one as well. Cheryl at Yorkie's Knob, hello.
4: Hello, Kelly. How are you?
0: Excellent. Now, do you already have... I think you've got a fridge magnet coming your way, don't you?
4: I do. A fridge magnet coming my way, so please give it to whoever gets it next when I fail.
0: All right.

0: couple of questions.
1: Shall do. Shall do.
0: Right.
1: Okay. Did you have a good weekend?
0: Yeah, had a lovely weekend. Thank you very much. I'm still just asking Lauren about if she made those apple cakes, and she said she hadn't. So, but anyway, that's down the pipeline.
1: That's okay. She'll make them eventually. Don't you worry.
0: She will.
1: I took for those who know 6:12 ABC Brisbane mornings presenter Steve Austin. I took Steve to the footy on Saturday night. It was fun. He and I yelling at different. Well, he was actually better than me. I yell at everyone. Steve tends to be a bit more discerning with his sarcasm and his criticism, but no, I'm all in from the first bounce.
0: I'm sure your voice would have been reverberating right throughout that stadium.
1: Oh, there was a lot of noise. Can I say, though, Steve was a little bit taken aback that people no longer applaud when the opposition kicks a goal.
0: Yeah. Well.
1: I mean, why would we? I'm not happy about that, unless it's a really good goal. Then I'm like, oh, yeah, sure.
0: Really? No, there's no really good goal.
1: No, there's not. It's just even worse when it's a really good one.
0: Exactly.
1: It just hurts more.
0: That's right.
1: Exactly. He thought it was terrible sportsmanship, and I looked around and thought, well, you're the only one. The Suns fans weren't clapping us, that's for sure.
0: Good on you.
1: Indeed. All right, first question tonight. It was on this day in 1980, can you believe that long ago, that nine-week-old Azaria Chamberlain disappeared from her tent. Where had her family been camping?
0: Okay, I'm hoping you're going to be a bit casual on this, but it's either Uluru or Ayers Rock. So yep.
1: Look, Ayers Rock at the time, I accept either. It was Ayers Rock at the time, now Uluru. So, yeah, police found Azaria's matinee jacket in a dingo's lair at the foot of Ayers Rock. That happened in 1986. Lindy Chamberlain, been in jail on a charge of murder, was released from prison.
0: Uh-huh.
1: All in all, it was a terrible miscarriage of justice, and so many of the things that went through as evidence were not good evidence. And
0: yeah, can I just briefly tell you, I used to work for the Northern Territory Government Tourist Bureau at that very time.
1: Oh, really? Do tell.
0: So it was very, very difficult to remain neutral. We would get a lot of phone calls about it, and people going, oh, yeah, she did it. And others going, no way, you know. Mm. So it was a bit of both, but yeah. I will just sit here and be neutral.
1: Well, this is it. But I think, you know, anyone who's had a dingo at Gari nip in your heels knows it, you know, can happen.
0: Exactly.
1: Can happen. They're wild animals. It's not the dingo's fault, let me say that, as in
0: it's not.
1: They're animals. They do what animals do. But, you know, it really was a bit of a witch hunt at the time. When you look back, It was such a witch hunt at the time.
0: Oh, it was terrible, terrible. Mm, yeah.
1: Question two, true or false? So you got a 50-50 on this one. Cheryl, one of the moons of Saturn looks like the Death Star from Star Wars due to a massive 130-kilometre-wide crater. Is that true or false?
0: Okay, brains trust Kevin. We watch Star Trek and...
1: Yes, but this is about a real moon. Is it true or false? He's going true. You're going to go with that? You're feeling confident? It's like, who do you trust? Do you trust him or not?
0: Do I trust you or do I trust Kevin? I'm going to trust my Kevin, so we'll say true.
1: And you should trust Kev. The moon is called Mimas and the crater is called Herschel.
0: Oh, fabulous.
1: Indeed. So we all need to get some really good telescopes and go looking at the moon of Saturn to see this Death Star moon.
0: Yes.
1: Indeed. All right. Now, Cheryl, this is a question about Queensland.
0: Uh-oh.
1: In which Queensland region would you find the town of Montville?
0: Oh, that's up in the hills in, Mullaney. What do you call that?
1: What do you call that? That's the question. You're right, though. You're in the general vicinity.
0: Yeah.
1: What can you see from the top of Montville if you look over the hills?
0: Oh, the Sunshine Coast, like over Maroochydore.
1: Yeah, I'll give you that. Sunshine Coast hinterland. You know where you are. That was the guts of the question. Do you know?
0: Okay. Thank
1: basically
0: you.
1: Where it is. All right, you're doing very well tonight, Cheryl.
0: Oh, my gosh, I can't believe myself.

0: health.
1: Now, are we bangering or clangering Hit the Road Jack tonight?
0: Hit the road, Jack.
1: Yeah.
0: Don't you come back, no.
2: I love I'll banger it.
0: Have to pack my bags and go. That's right, hit the road, Jack. Don't you come back no more, no more, no more, no more.
1: Indeed, we bangering or are we clangering? It's a banger. There we go. Yep, vote being counted as we speak. Okay, it's happy birthday to Maria McKee, singer, who turns 62 today. Show Me Heaven in 1990 was her biggest hit. Which movie starring Tom Cruise and Nicole Kidman was it from? Now, I think they only did two together.
0: Nicole.
1: Oh, no, they did three. God. They did three from, I've just remembered the third one. They did three.
0: Kevin's ripping his lips out because he came running and going, oh, my God. Okay, he's
3: used the movie. Love Maria McKee, that song.
1: Yeah, it's a great song. Do you want to hear the song? I'll give you two as a clue. Yeah. Show me. Ah, which one was it?
0: Honey, come on, the movie. Come on, you're on the movie band.
1: They did three. They did the Irish one, they did the car racing one, and they did the weird sex mask one.
0: Oh.
1: Which one of those three was it? I can't remember. The one that's not the answer, I can't remember the names of those movies, so I had to give them all weird descriptions.
0: Okay, Kevin and I have just, even though that the third option was wow.
1: Yeah.
0: We just went, no, number two, the car racing one.
1: The car racing one. Do you remember what it's called?
0: Days of Thunder.
1: Yes, it is Days of Thunder. Well done.
0: Oh, my God.
1: I'm expecting now for people, and if you would, people who know what those the first one was when, you remember they were an Irish couple, a young Irish couple that got married and, you know, she looked under the bowl at his privates and was like, ooh. I thought, I wonder if that's true. And then.
0: And she still married him. That's weird.
1: She did. I think they were married at the time. I think that was the honeymoon project. They met on Days of Thunder.
0: Ah,
1: then they had the Irish movie. Which I forget what it was called, and I don't think anyone even remembers it was ever made. But then there was the one, the Stanley Kubrick one, where they had the masks, and
0: that was very disturbing. I do remember the masks.
1: Yes.
0: I do
1: and
0: remember.
1: He
0: that
1: went around the room thinking no one knew that he was there, like he was being super scary. And then there was that scene where they all knew he shouldn't have been there. Yeah.
3: Stanley Kubrick's like that.
0: Yeah, very creepy.
1: Yes, it was. All right, question five. The UK, now speaking of Maria McKee, the UK band Deacon Blue had a hit song that was about Maria McKee. What was it called? Now, Deacon Blue hit song, that narrows it right down. Not just a song, but a hit song. Do you want to hear a bit of this song?
0: Yes, please.
1: Here we go. Indeed. What was it called? Oh, A Nice Wide Shut was the movie. Thank you very much, Elizabeth.
0: Oh, thank you. Yep, thank you for that.
1: I feel like, Elizabeth, if you would like a fridge magnet for that answer, we're going to give you a call.
0: Because I'm going to bang out on this one because, no, I cannot. I normally know my songs really well, but that one I just...
1: You will. You'll hear it and you'll go, oh, my God.
0: But you just played it and I just went... I don't know what that is.
1: Okay. I actually played you part of the answer.
0: Can you play it again?
1: Nah.
0: Please?
1: Nah.
0: I love you. That's okay. That's fine.
1: But you've done brilliantly. That was four in a row. Well done.
0: Thanks, Kelly.
1: Thank you, Cheryl. Cheryl and her wonderful husband, who he's the brains trust in the background. I think we've all got one of those. Now, Jack at Ellerish says, clanging the banger or clang it, it's discriminatory against people named Jack. Never, ever play it again. All right. Well, I can't promise that because it's a really good short song to play when I'm looking for a song to get us to the news. But otherwise, Andrew and Rascal, hello.
4: Hello, Kelly. Did you have a good weekend?
1: I did. Well, the Lions won. So that was good. And I went to a mate's place on the Gold Coast and watched the air show.
4: Oh.
1: I know. They happened.

0: have a fantastic view of the beach, so did that on Friday. And Sunday caught up with two wonderful friends I hadn't seen for a long time. So actually it was a really good weekend. And I got to hold my new nephew, so my great nephew. So it was kind of sweet.
1: Hey, do you want another one yourself now?
0: Oh, God, no. No. It would take God at this stage. I'm nearly 60. What poor child would want a 60-year-old parent? Goodness. Like, I'd be 80 by the time they were 20. No child needs that. All right, Deacon Blue had a hit song that was about Maria McKee, who turned 62 today. Do you want to hear the song again?
1: Yes, please.
0: Okay, here we go. Cheryl's going to go, you wouldn't play it for me. But yeah, but you already heard it once.

0: Okay, well, you're a real what? That's the first word.
1: No, I think the next person's going to have to guess for me.
0: Oh, sorry about that, Andrew.
1: That's okay. Talk to you tomorrow.
0: You too. Yep, Andrew and Rascal off on the evening constitutional. Scotty at Leyburn, hello.
2: Hey, Kel, how you going?
0: Good. Oh, now, Far and Away was the first movie. Camilla, thank you. I think Camilla can get a fridge magnet too.
2: What was that silly one about something about Sky? Vanilla.
0: Oh, no, Vanilla Sky, yeah, but Nicole wasn't in that one. That was that's actually a very good book too. He actually didn't do too badly. It was just a weird movie.
2: Yeah.
0: It was a very strange movie. Cameron Diaz was in that one.
2: Yeah.
0: What song is it?
2: I think it was Lindy Chamberlain by Lindy didn't like Real Gone Kid.
0: Real Gone Kid is correct.

0: lead singer of Deacon Blue went to see Maria McKee in a band she was in at the time and wrote that song, Real Gone Kid.
1: Good thing he didn't write it as Daz Rock when Lindy and Michael were there.
0: This is true. They'd have been all right. Just any kids. Question six. American singer Belinda Carlisle. It was a big day for being born on this date. In 1958, I didn't know she was 10 years older than me.
1: Wow.
0: Makes me feel young. What was the name of the successful 1980s all-girl band she was in? The is right.
1: I'm going to get it mixed up with the Go-Go's.
0: Yes.
1: I was nearly going to say Santuzzi, but...
0: No, the Go-Go's.
1: Well, Santuzzi's was, what's that up?
0: Santuzzi's was the Australian band made out of some actresses and some musos. Yeah, they were quite good. They were quite good, the Santuzzi's. They were a fun pub band.
1: Yeah, and Bananarama. See,
0: oh, yes.
1: Three girls at the same time.
0: Yep.
1: Yeah, still
0: that's
1: got places stuck to me walk.
0: That's it, although the Go-Go's played all their own instruments. The Santuzzi's did, but I'm Your Venus kiddies didn't.
1: Right. You're not going to tell me that Milli Vanilli didn't play their own instruments.
0: I'd never say that. What a terrible thing to say.
1: Yeah.
0: Okay, banger or clanger tonight?
2: I guess if you say so, I'll have to pack my things and go.
0: Banger or clanger? What do you reckon, Scotty?
1: If it's from Mr. Charles, it's a banger. If it's anyone else ripping it off, no good.
0: All right, so it is a banger tonight. Another vote going to banger. All right. Oh, wait a minute. We're at a mystery question here, Scotty. Bit of Spanish flea. Who am I? I'm going to give you some clues. I thought I'd do something different. Yes, but that's not the answer to the question, unfortunately. Oh, I was born on this day in 1943, so that makes me 83 years old. I won my first Oscar for my role in the film Raging Bull and a Best Supporting Actor.

0: Oscar for Godfather 2? Do you need more clues?
1: I think it might be Mr. Pacino.
0: I'm going to give you more clues. I've also starred in movies such as Taxi Driver, Meet the Parents, and Goodfellas. I'm known for my collaborations with director Martin Scorsese. I fathered my seventh child in 2023 with my partner, who was 43 years old at the time. Who am I? It's a peer of Pacino's. If Pacino wasn't in the movie, then this bloke was, especially the mafia movies.
1: The Trump hater, De Niro, wants to smash him in the face.
0: Robert De Niro. And the band that you were thinking, who was the third girl group you mentioned?
1: I was thinking the Go-Go's, Shanteezy's and Bananarama.
0: Bananarama actually had a song called Robert De Niro's Waiting. Should have made that my next question. But I didn't.
1: Is that the next question?
0: No, it's not.
1: Bananarama.
0: Unfortunately for you, it's not. Can you imagine having a child at 80? That's like wrong. Sorry. I don't mean to judge, but I'm going to judge. That's wrong. Anyway, I don't have to pay for that child, not my responsibility, so probably none of my business.
1: No. Put it straight on Centrelink.
0: No, I don't think Robert De Niro's wife's going to be doing that.
1: No.
0: Okay, you ready for question eight?
1: Not really.
0: All right, let's do it anyway. Nomophobia, N-O-M-O, phobia. Nomophobia is the fear of what? Is it the fear of your own name, the fear of peanut butter, or the fear of being without a mobile phone?
1: It's not peanuts, but that's an anaphylactic thingy. What was the other two?
0: Is it the fear of your own name or the fear of being without a mobile phone?
1: I reckon it'll be one of them young ones. I reckon I'll go mobile phone. It'll be, can't deal without being on social media.
0: Yeah, without a mobile phone. That's it. Fear of being without your mobile phone.
1: You use a peanut. Well, I'm a peanut on social media, so that's why I was a bit sore.
0: Well, I must admit, I get nomophobia when I'm halfway to work and realise I've left my phone at home. It's like, no, God, no.
1: What about when you're halfway to your phone and you realise you're at work?
0: It's usually with me. It's got glued in my hand, Scotty. Glued in my hand.
1: Yeah.
0: I have to put it down to do this show, and even that sends me, just a little
1: bit
0: panicky.
1: They call you Handy Kelly.
0: That's right. Actually, that's not why they call me that, but moving right along, I've asked them to stop, Scotty.
1: Yes, ma'am.
0: Question nine. It was in August 1908 that Henry Ford's Motor Company built its first car. What was it called?
1: The Model T Ford.
0: It was called the Model T. I thought you might know that one. Did you ever drive one?
1: No.
0: Okay. It was 1908. I was just being a bit facetious then.
1: Don't be facetious, Mikkel.
0: Now, question 10. The Masters Apprentices, the band The Masters Apprentices, they played in Brisbane over the weekend. Yeah.
1: Don't tell me mum that.
0: In which Australian city did they form? And I'll give you a clue, it wasn't Brisbane.
1: I was going to say, because I took mum to go and see Brian Cadd.
0: Ah, yes.
1: And that's when Mr. Farnham accidentally found out he had cancer.
0: Oh, that's not good.
1: But
0: what city did the Masters Apprentices form in?
1: City. Right, okay. They're not Melbourne. They're not Sydney.
0: It's a capital city, so I'll give you that.
1: Yeah.
0: Because,
1: I was too young. Adelaide.
0: You going Adelaide?
1: Yeah.
0: And you should.
2: You're going to hear it now, blasting out the radio.
0: Excellent band.
1: I think AC/DC, because AC/DC, they lobbed in Perth.
0: Mm-hmm.
1: Yeah, remember the 90s?
0: Yes, they've got a...
1: £10 pommies,
0: Yes, and they have a big statue of Akka Dakka outside a pub somewhere in Perth, don't they?
1: Yeah, I don't know.

0: I haven't been to Western Australia, but I know a fair few English people did. Mr. Barnes might have lobbed there to start with.
1: Yeah, Barnes he did. A lot of the music acts of the 60s. They were from Scotland.
0: They were from Melbourne, went up to Sydney, yeah. Mm.
1: Yeah, a lot of our early musicians especially were had come over from the UK. They performed as Australians.
0: Annie Dingo and the Boomerangs.
1: No, I think they were here originally. I'd put money on that, I must admit. Question 11, Scotty.
0: Yes, ma'am.
1: It's happy birthday, actor Shane Porteous, who turns 84 today. He played Dr. Terence Elliott in which long-running Australian TV series?
0: He's that guy that always, the blonde fella that giggles when he talks.
1: Shane Porteous?
0: Yeah, isn't he the one that he always looks like he's going to laugh when he's speaking?
1: I don't think of him that way, but you might.
0: Oh.
1: He played a doctor, a Dr. Terence Elliott, in which long-running Australian TV series.
0: Menzies, not Sons and Daughters, that was about drama. Molly the Wop, Country Practice.
1: God, it took you a while to get there.
0: Yeah, I was thinking of Molly the Wombat.
1: No, Molly was not a wombat.
0: Oh, Molly the Vet.
1: It was Fatso the Wombat, and Molly was not a vet.
0: Molly
1: wasn't a vet.
0: Yeah.
1: No, Molly wasn't a vet. Her husband was on the show was a vet.
0: Yeah, and there was Fatso and thingy, yeah.
1: Yeah, the Country Practice.
0: Sunday night, 7 o'clock.
1: Oh, was it?
0: Yeah, I think so. I had to eat the Yorkshire pudding, all the boiled cabbage.
1: Oh, God.
0: All the roast stuff, and then you had to have a shower.
1: Oh, not worth it.
0: And then you go on to bed.
1: Yep. Those were the days.
0: Yeah.
1: Question 12, Scotty.
0: Boiled cabbage. I still miss boiled cabbage.
1: Oh, that reminds me. Steve and I had a Chico roll each. I've got a photo of that I need to put up on social media. It was even worse than I remember. They were awful.
0: No. Chico rolls and dim sims, what you do is you cut them in half before you put them in the fryer and then you get more crusty bits.
1: Yeah, I felt like Lauren did after she had her first Chico roll. Just awful. Okay, question 12. Are you ready?
0: Not really.
1: Australian racehorse Black Caviar died on this day. One day shy of her 18th birthday, it was 2024. How many Group 1 races did she win?
0: She was undefeated on... Oh, hang on, was she undefeated or was that... 20... Oh, she won 20. Is this in Australia?
1: Yes.
0: Because she won 25 all up, but are you counting the one in England?
1: This is the question is how many Group 1 races did she win? Not races 25. All up. How many Group 1 races did she win?
0: 25 with Mr. Nolan on board riding like a champion.
1: I'm going to say no. I'm going to say no. But Scotty, you've had an amazing run.
0: 25 races.
1: Yeah, sorry.
0: I didn't listen to the question.
1: I tried to tell you, Scotty. Okay, now we've got Elizabeth on the Sunshine Coast. Hi, Elizabeth.
2: Hi, how are you going?
1: Good. Yeah, she won 25 races, but there was only a portion of those that were Group 1 races, and she was undefeated in Group 1 races. And she broke the record of 14 by Kingston Town. How many races did Black Caviar, Group 1 races, did Black Caviar win?
2: I'm pretty sure she was the Australian sprinter, hey?
1: Yep.
2: I want to say like 14 or 15.
1: Well, she broke the record of 14 by Kingston Town.
2: So maybe 15?
1: 15 is correct. It was 15. Indeed. Now, Elizabeth, you told me Eyes Wide Shut.
2: Yes. It was so bizarre.
1: Yeah, it was, wasn't it? I watched it twice thinking maybe I missed something, but I didn't.
2: I was in high school and it came out, and I just remember being shocked by this full-on orgy in a mask shop.
1: Yeah.
2: In Venice.
1: Yeah.
2: But...
3: ABC News, I'm Thanmaya Navada. The CEO of the Sydney Swans says the AFL club is shocked and disappointed by an alleged incident involving several players in Melbourne overnight, but details of what happened remain unclear. Leanne Wong reports.
4: Swans Chief Executive Matthew Pavlich fronted the media for less than a minute this afternoon, responding to allegations of an incident in East Melbourne involving several of the club's players. He says the club has launched an internal investigation and notified the AFL, but he didn't provide details of the allegation.
5: We're extremely shocked and disappointed.
4: Victoria Police has separately issued a statement confirming detectives are investigating a report of a sexual assault at a hotel on Wellington Parade. The Swans were staying in Melbourne overnight after playing Essendon at the MCG yesterday.
3: A Qantas A380 was cleared to fly passengers from Sydney to the US and back with a large maintenance light left inside its wing. National tourism reporter Christy Sexton-McGrath explains.
6: An Australian Transport Safety Bureau investigation found the 33-centimetre light was left behind after maintenance on the aircraft's air conditioning system in Sydney on January 7. The aircraft flew to Dallas and back before staff realised the light was missing and recovered it from the wing 2 days later. The ATSB's final report into the incident found that although the light did not cause any damage to the wing, foreign objects posed a significant risk to the safe operation of an aircraft. A Qantas spokesperson says the airline voluntarily reported the incident to the ATSB.
3: Gun control advocates have defended the New South Wales and federal government's newly agreed gun buyback scheme that'll see cash offered to shooters who own more firearms than the legal limit. The new caps were introduced following the Bondi terrorist attack, but farmers, sporting shooters and gun sellers have reacted angrily, with some calling the rules arbitrary. CEO of the Public Health Association of Australia, Terry Slevin, says the limits are responsible and keep the public safe.
7: Seriously, who needs more than 10 firearms? Any more than that? And of course, the reality is that sometimes there are break-ins and thefts. The more there are, the more that land into that illegal environment.
3: Food delivery operators are now expected to ensure their drivers and riders receive a minimum hourly rate of pay starting at $31. Unions say the new Fair Work Commission order provides a long overdue safety net for people who have traditionally operated as independent contractors. But Louise Izzo from Australian Business Lawyers and Advisors says even further reform is needed.
8: The size of these platforms means it's probably likely they will comply. If they don't, there'll be an avenue for the workers or the Transport Workers Union to bring claims to ensure the pay is rectified. I think the bigger issue is whether the pay is enough.
3: Overseas, at least 7 people have been killed and several injured in a crash at a Hindu temple in the Indian state of Bihar, where a large group of worshippers had gathered to offer prayers to Lord Shiva. An official says more than a dozen people were taken to a government hospital for treatment, and the cause of the stampede is still being investigated. According to preliminary reports, an electric wire snapped outside the temple premises, sparking panic. This woman was injured in the incident.
9: Towards the end of the queue, it was too crowded. There was a huge queue and too many people were standing in it. Everyone was pushing each other and the electric pole also fell. There was an electric wire and I got hurt because of that.
3: US President Donald Trump says military exercises with South Korea send an important and hostile signal to North Korea. He's instructed the Pentagon to substantially reduce joint military exercises with long-term ally South Korea, citing the cost of the drills and Seoul's refusal to take part in actions against Iran as the reason. And back home, the National Film and Sound Archive is adding 10 of the country's most influential YouTubers to its collection. Here's Lily Nothling.
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4: Okay, if you were with me before the news, then you'll know, bang, crash, into the news again. That's 2 weeks in a row. I have never done that before in like 30 years of broadcasting, so you were there when it happened. Please don't tell anyone. You know what it is? I just get used to the quiz being an hour. And so when it only goes 25 minutes, it kind of does my head in a little, I think. That's the excuse I'm using. It's not a good one, but it's the one I'm going to stick with. All right, we have Professor Rolly Sussex here and a very special guest as well. While we have a word in your ear, Rolly's brought in a voice coach to talk about accents and to talk about why we expect certain things from voices and for certain people maybe to sound a certain way. For example, I sound, I hope, like an ABC broadcaster. Not that we all sound the same, because we don't. But if I was to sound like this all the time and just say things like this, you wouldn't expect that of an ABC broadcaster. And so, therefore, how you speak matters. And not always, but there are certain jobs, for example, where it will matter. And certain jobs where it won't. So we're going to get to that. Like, if you're a billionaire, it doesn't matter how you talk. No one cares because you're a billionaire. You can have any accent you like. But we're going to get to all those things tonight on A Word in Your Ear. At the moment, Charters Towers, Cairns and Cooktown all sitting on 20 degrees, 21 in Townsville, 20 for Mackay. Gladstone 17, Rockhampton 19 and Emerald sitting on 20. 22 for Longreach, 23 for Mount Isa, 22 for Birdsville and 17 for Charleville. Roma on 15 degrees, Toowoomba on 11, 15 degrees for Bundaberg, Brisbane and the Gold Coast and 17 on the Sunshine Coast. Tonight's banger or clanger is from Ray Charles.

0: Indeed, we're hitting the road, Jack, tonight. Will that song hit the road as a clanger, or will it be sticking on the playlist as a banger tonight? Have your say. 0467 922 612. Be for banger to save that song, or see for clanger if you hate it, you just never want to hear it again. And Raish, thank you so much. Just saying, some will still come up, Kel. Thank you over my mistake earlier. I really appreciate that. But I also love the one that says, I don't like Mondays. Tell me why. Very, very funny.
1: The ABC's Word Wizard. The Lord of Language. Professor Rolly Sussex with A Word in Your Ear.
0: Indeed, we are having a word in your ear tonight. Good evening to Earl of the Erudite, Prince of Pronunciation, Viscount of the Vernacular and Lord of Language, Professor Rolly Sussex. Good evening. Helps if I put the mic.
2: It does.
0: On.
2: Good evening.
0: Having a cracker so far tonight. And now, Rolly, voice coaching. Have you done voice coaching?
2: No, nor have I. Well, I have been coached here in the studios when I was recording the 732 word for today things that go to
0: the morning.
2: That's
0: from the boys in the...
2: From the boys in the, yes.
0: Yeah, from the department that put them all together.
2: A hard time. But I learnt a lot from it. It was a wonderful experience. Yep. But with us this evening, we have a professional person who deals with accents and voice and trains people precisely in that. And it's Gabrielle Rogers, who's going to tell us what her profession does and how she does it.
0: So, Gabrielle, how long have you been a voice coach?
3: G'day.
0: G'day.
3: How fun is this?
0: Yeah, it's the best fun.
3: This is so great. I'm beside Rolly, therefore I'm beside myself. I've been, I don't know, a long time, 22 years, I think, at a guess, yeah.
0: Mm-hmm. How does one get to be a voice coach?
3: Right. So weird. So I was an actor from the ages of 14 to 28, and I was really...

0: existential and really earnest and a bit lost. And I thought, there's something not quite right. So I thought, I've got an honours degree in literature and I was always interested in speech pathology. I wanted to enrol at the University of Queensland for speech pathology, and which was the only place back then in the country that you could study pure pathology. Hmm. And then, you know, I thought, oh, maybe I'm a director. So I kind of went a bit mad for a few years, and then I dropped into the postgraduate voice degree at NIDA. And that doesn't exist anymore, like a lot of good stuff. We got rid of that. I hope it comes back in soon. Hi, NIDA. And then I just, within 2 weeks of this postgraduate full-time thing, I was like, what's a voice coach? And Bill Pepper, our amazing teacher, he said, well, it's the person in charge of the vocal life of the play. Accent, oh. Dialect, speech production, classical text, grammar, resonance, tone, acoustics, speech, linguistics, classical, voice
1: sounds
0: coach.
1: Like too much, Gabrielle.
0: And
1: quite
0: I just
1: frankly.
0: Went, I want me one of them. I want to be one of them. I want to be one of them when I grow up. Yeah. And so I did. And here he is.
2: Wonderful.
0: It's good, isn't it?
1: It is.
0: And now I get to hang out with the best voices in the country. This is so great.
1: That would be wonderful.
0: I do. I am today. It's wonderful. Yeah.
2: And
0: I love you guys.
2: Overseas voices as well from time to time.
0: Yeah, they're all right. Yeah, they're all right.
1: All right, so let's talk about, you want to talk about elocution, Rolly.
2: I just wanted to separate out elocution as it used to be, when one was encouraged to enunciate very clearly.
1: Yes.
2: And in a rather British sort of way. How does that differ from what you do?
0: Great. So I work mostly with actors. I have worked with journalists and public speakers and real people a lot before, but mostly with actors. And therefore, elocution and good speech, it all feels, doesn't it? It all sounds a bit fake if one's not, if it's not, you know, integrated into character. And then, and so it's that body, that somatic craft of integration that I'm really into. And so I just spend my time running around in tights with actors, making things sound believable, and elocution, you know, speech and drama and all those wonderful. And I love that stuff. Like I love it. I taught it for a minute. It's great. You get to read poetry, but it can be a bit fake. Upward inflection, it can be a bit fake.
1: Is it difficult to teach people how to be natural and yet to enunciate well, so that people at the back of a theatre can understand what you're saying without you feeling that you have to over-enunciate to get it down to the back of the theatre?
0: That's the best question, right? And the answer is no, it's not hard at all.
1: Yeah.
0: It's not hard at all. You just need, you know, the right exercises and the right tools and someone to help you do that, and then you're there and you just keep doing it. It's so much like going to the gym. It's exactly the same. It's just a craft, you know. If you can learn to ride a bicycle, if you can learn to sew, if you can learn to, you know, whittle a piece of wood, you can learn to open up your voice. I was inaudible as a child, and that was a really good time for a lot of people.
1: My parents remember the day.
0: They loved it. But now, no, sorry, that's not going to fly anymore. I've got the skills. Here we go. Look out.
2: Wonderful. And with people in a play, say, how do you decide which accent you're going to pitch them at?
0: Whatever the director tells us to do.
2: Right.
0: Story is king, always. Yeah. But I mean, sometimes I do get to have those conversations with directors and producers where we'll be talking about a character in a film or a TV show or a play, and those discussions are really interesting and exciting, because then we get to craft things, because meaning, you know, stories, connection, theatre, this is why I'm involved in the arts, is that, you know, that connection is important, and to champion someone, you know, through a character is really important. And so if we do anything that discounts their relevance, or if that actor is made to look stupid, or if it's really inappropriate that actor play that accent, you know, then these are all really delicate and emotional conversations, because ultimately we want to transport people and take them somewhere meaningful, and anything that gets in the way of that is a problem. So I just concur with whatever we all agree on as a team, and then I help them make that happen.
2: What happens if you have an actor who simply can't get into the right vocal space?
0: Yeah.
2: Does it happen?
0: that's where my family will attest to my it can be very stressful.
1: Yeah,
0: it can be very stressful, because sometimes if you've already started rolling, you know, that's a bit delicate.
2: I suppose my question is are there some things that are unlearnable in voice? Because you said if it's like going to the gym, it implies that you find the right exercises and you you will achieve.
0: And I have to stick to my guns here and my conviction that, no, we can do anything. We can do anything.

0: You know, we can do anything with time and awareness. And that's, you know, the younger you are, you know, like I'm a Gen Xer, right? Like, respect. But the younger you are, the easier it is for you to learn a new accent.
1: I was wondering about people who do accents very well. Some of the recent ones, the bloke who plays House, Hugh Laurie. Mm. Then you've got Kelly Riley on Yellowstone.
0: Dutton Ranch.
1: Yeah, on the Dutton Ranch. And
0: Beth Orton. If you haven't seen Beth, you haven't.
2: God. She's amazing.
1: Yeah.
0: She speaks like this, like butter wouldn't melt. I have an accent. I have a dialect coach who helps me to become Beth. And you're like, what?
1: It's what? Like,
2: no. What is going on?
0: Yeah.
1: Yeah.
0: And Jacob Elordi and Margot Robbie. I mean, come on. Mm. These guys are amazing.
1: They are. The guy who played Spike in Buffy, no one, he's actually American and has this kind of southern accent.
0: Oh, my God.
1: And he played the British accent.
0: No.
1: And we all went,
0: oh, no.
1: When we all heard him talk for real, just you're thrown. It's like, oh, no, that's not how you talk. That's, no, you're not American.
0: It's like a betrayal.
1: Yes.
0: Isn't it wonderful?
1: He was going to be Southern. He was going to be Louisiana sort of, you know, drawl and yowl and that kind of thing. And for some reason,
0: Buffy the Vampire.
1: Yes.
0: Oh.
1: Spike in Buffy the Vampire Slayer was going to have a Louisiana accent.
0: There you go.
1: And they went with, I don't know why. I think he must have just done it in a British accent in rehearsal or something and went, that's better.
0: Well, we often associate evil with RP, received pronunciation, because it's a voice of, you know.
3: It is a voice of authority. No, people will listen to you and obey if you do it.
1: Oh, yes, but really? Giles was British too, so you had these two British. Although Anthony Stewart Head actually was British.
0: Right.
1: But anyhow.
0: I must watch this Buffy show of which you speak.
1: Yes, you must. You haven't?
0: No.
1: What the hell?
0: I was busy on the National Theatre website. Here I was thinking I was doing all the right things and I was supposed to be watching Buffy. I'm in.
1: But it's like that with accents, isn't it? You can tell when someone, if somebody does something badly, especially on a stage or on a TV show or a movie, your ear hears it and wants to make it better for them while you're listening. And you get very frustrated because you can't do that.
0: And I apologise for every production that's ever made you feel that way. If you're thinking about the accent ever, we have failed you and I apologise. We'll go back and we'll do better because, nobody wants to be thinking about the accent, least of all the actor or the audience.
1: So, Gabrielle, are there accents that are desirable now, once it, as Rowley said, once it was the more British accent on the ABC, for example, or even on television news, no matter whether it was commercial or the ABC, there was a certain type of pronunciation we wanted. And from our politicians.
0: Yeah.
1: Think
3: of Robert Menzies.
1: Yes. Malcolm Fraser, Gough Whitlam even had the veritas, you know, the grit behind the voice that was there.
0: And I think that tone, I'm sorry to cut you off, Kelly, I think that the tone of voice is really important. You know, we trust human animals that resonate in ways that we respect. So, you know, for Americans, I love listening to Barack Obama. I think he's an incredible orator, right?
3: Yes.
0: I love listening to Keating, but it's not just because of his tone. It's more because of his wit and his use of language. And that's why I love Rowley's show so much. And I'm so absolutely flattered to be here because it is the use of language to affect others, to move others. Mm-hmm. And that's poetry and it's lyrics and it's acting and it's oratory. And so when it comes to politicians and power, why most of them don't choose to speak better is beyond me, just beyond me. But a Southern Irish, to answer your question quickly, the most popular accent in the world in the English-speaking languages is still Southern Irish.
1: Can you give us an example of Southern Irish?
0: Because if you do that, then you don't know where you go and you're never going to end up in the right spot. And then someone's going to say, no, my aunt's from there and she doesn't sound like that. You're doing it shite. Get out. And then you go, right, I'll go over here and I'll do something else with my life because I've got it all wrong. So, no, I cannot be doing accents in that. Because you know what's nice, though, about Irish is that the Irish, they all got on the boats, right, and then they went across the river and then before they knew it, they were in this other place. And that's why the roticity of the American R happens, which is what I do. Like 90% of my work is taking Aussie actors to sound American. So we do this little boat ride from like Scots, Irish, England over to the United States. And then we just kind of stay there because cultural homogeneity. But, you know, what are you going to do, right? It's like work.
3: It's wonderful.
1: It is. It is. Have you tried, I mean, you speak other languages,
3: I speak other languages. Well, look,
1: Can you do other accents?
3: If I talk to you in French, I cannot stop my body. It becomes mobile. My eyebrows take off. Right? I am lost.
0: He is lost. And I am watching him, and I am seeing that the center of placement of his accent is on the top of his lips.
3: Absolutely. Yeah.
0: Parisian French, mais oui.
3: Of course, Parisian. Yeah. What else would I speak? Yeah.
0: What else would you do?
3: But these are our lovely questions, because normally on this program we talk about the what of language, and now we're talking about the how. And this is something which, I mean, I am very aware of people who are effective speakers in different languages. And I agree with you about Obama, who was a wonderful orator, is a wonderful orator, who understands exactly how a silence should be managed. And his instincts are absolutely wonderful. But among our public speakers now, it's difficult to find people who stand out as orators. And I think Macron in French, right? The French go to this sort of super university where they train people for leadership roles, and they come out speaking this wonderfully articulated French, which is such a pleasure to listen to. Among the British politicians, I haven't heard anyone for quite a while. Not that you want another Churchill. There was only one, and there just as well there was. But the sorts of voices which are, you know, when someone says something and all of a sudden you go ping, they've got it. How does that happen? Because there are people. Is it personality? Is it tone?
0: Yes, I do. I believe it is character. I believe it is actually character, and this is why I think that the voice is such a tell. And I've made friends, lost friends, found friends through this work. But one thing that I keep coming back to is that we're all evolving, and our voice is a really clear indication of where we're at today, you know, and we're allowed to change. But when it comes to a public-facing role like a politician, they are all the more exposed. And I think the way that they build themselves up with armor physically and the effect that that has on their voices can be a very telling thing. And I absolutely make decisions based upon how people talk and walk and the way that they dress. And I'm just, I would be kidding myself and everybody if I said that I didn't. And I do. I do, if not judge, I appreciate where someone's coming from based on how they communicate.
3: With a politician, would they be trying to pitch their voice in a way which will reach the most people with the greatest effect?
0: Yes.
3: Which may not necessarily be the most euphonious or melodious or...
0: Correct. So it can be very strategic. Do you remember Joyce Mayne commercials? They were the nastiest commercials, but they were so effective because everybody knew what Joyce Mayne was. We knew we hated it, but we knew that it was the cheapest place to buy a refrigerator, you know? So there's something very identifiable about having a shit voice and going, I'm that person with the shit voice. Look at me go.
1: Where do you get it?
0: From
1: National Tom.
0: I mean, look at Kath and Kim. I mean, look at Chooks, you know. Look at Kath and Kim. Iconic. Oh, shout out to the Logies last night. Shout out to all the Aussies on the red carpet or whatever that carpet colour is in Australia. You know, that broad Australian, that kind of real, approachable. It's nice, you know.
1: But do they put it on? Because I'd better seem Australian now, even though I've been in the States for 30 years.
0: Yeah, I don't think they run away from it. I don't think they run away
1: from it. Everyone loves Australians. Why wouldn't you?
0: It keeps us sounding a bit simple, so you can be really dodgy while no one's talking. You know, you sound a little bit simple. Look, I'm from Kalgoorlie. I get to call it, you know. We sound a little bit, well, nice, you know. It's a bit... Yes.
1: I've got a question here from Martin at Chelmer, and it says, Rolly and Gabrielle, so I'm out of the mix already. How do we best get around verbal crutches like ums and ahs? We're all guilty of them from time to time. Mine is indeed. I say indeed a lot.
0: Indeed.
1: Yes, indeed. It's better than an um and an ah, but I've got one person who actually would tell me how many I've done per show.
0: Gosh.
1: It means they're listening the whole time.
3: The gravitas count.
0: I hope they can apply their skills to a more worthwhile hobby. We need them in the community. Well, I've got an answer. I've got my answer this.
1: Go on.
0: You breathe. Just breathe. Lips gently pressed together. Just breathe.
1: Okay.
0: Allow your jawbone to fall away and do nothing. Just take a moment.
1: Diana did that in her interview after she got divorced.
0: Yes, and it's really bad for radio, so let's not do it together.
1: Because there was nothing there for about 10 seconds. I'm like, now we're all doing it.
3: Does it make any sense then to talk about a particular

0: sort of educated, but not up yourself. It's not in any way British. It's definitely not Australian. It's not affected. Yeah. And the integration in the body of the speaker is imperative. But I find that what that means is, like the other standards, the consonants are more clearly articulated and differentiated, and the vowels, diphthongs and triphthongs, are again more differentiated from each other. Therefore, clarity of diction, understanding, bang. So ultimately, if we're not understood, it's kind of a bit futile.
1: But understood is not just the sounds and the grammar and the things. It's
0: correct.
1: What's behind it.
0: Correct.
1: And some people are no good at projecting that, or they hide it.
0: Yeah, yeah. And my big beef is always, I'm sure I'm not alone here, the closed captions. We're watching something in English, but we're reading the subtitles because the sound mix is so poor. And that goes all the way back. There's a lot of reasons for that. And again, on behalf of sound departments everywhere, it's not us. There's a lot to go into there. But the fact that people are underpitching and mumbling, and they're not classically trained actors using microphones and lapel mics the way that they can be best utilized, they just don't know. And when they know how to use their instruments well, they absolutely utilize that. And that's why the greats have these careers, you know, Streep and Tucci. They're still performing because they know what they're doing and they're consistent. Whereas a lot of actors, we lose them in the mix. And I think that then you lose your character, you lose the point of being there. So pretty ain't enough, kids, you know, go to voice class.
1: And also flexibility and responding to context in ways which are appropriate to the people you're talking to.
0: Yeah, yeah, reading the room, being present.
1: Which is very hard to judge sometimes.
0: Yeah, and, you know, neurodiversity makes things difficult, and social cues, you know, and it's a complicated world we live in post-COVID. And yet I do think that the more technology, you know, AI is dominating my industry absolutely at the moment, and I just think that the more the world gets crazy, crazy interesting with tech, the more opportunity we have, or certainly I have as a craftsperson of something that is ultimately somatic, to lean into that heavily, you know. So I'm less interested today about dialect and more interested in about voice and helping people to feel comfortable in their bodies again so that we can listen to each other and come together and tell stories and in authentic ways. And if that means bunging on funny voices, that's excellent. Mm. You know, I'm a Monty Python kid. Like my brothers and my parents, we were hilarious. And I was inaudibly quiet. I was the quiet one. And now you can't shut me up. Look at me. this stuff
2: great,
0: works.
2: Great, Gabriel.
0: This stuff works.
1: We're listening with pleasure. Go on.
0: I'm in heaven. Rolly Sussex and I have been in the car together for the last years.
1: Been in a car together.
0: Yeah, well, you've been in my car.
1: All right.
0: Your podcast, I've been listening to for years because I drive a lot down the M1. I work at the studios, as you can imagine, with all the big Hollywood stuff that goes on down there. And so I'm in the car all the time, and it's you, mate, all the time. This show is such a classy joint, and I'm really grateful to be a part of it.
2: That's the first time it's ever been called classy, I think, Rolly.
1: I think that is a first. And you haven't crashed either while driving, so there you go.
0: Not yet. And Bendigo, represent my people from Seymour and Kilmore and Ferntree Gully.
2: Down the road.
0: Down the road, mate. This is great. Let's join a commune and grow carrots. This is so good.
1: A moment ago, to drag you back to tone.
0: Yes, tone.
1: You started doing some creaky voice.
3: Oh, God. You mean like bottle fry? That's bottle fry. So in California at the moment, it's really popular.
2: Oh, no.
3: Bottle fry.
1: It's disgusting.
0: Yeah, it's pretty painful.
1: They did a test at Ball State University, and they found that 85% of the young women were using it.
0: Yeah.
1: Not so much the men.
0: No, it's definitely gendered.
1: Yes. But
2: why do you think that is, though?
3: Because it suggests non-confrontation. They're effectively choking themselves. It's like, I'm just so innocuous, they don't have a voice.
1: Oh.
2: Is that what it is?
1: He's
3: not consciously,
1: himself.
3: Obviously.
1: It's not a Kardashian thing?
3: But, well, I'm not, listen, I want them to call me immediately. I'm a big fan. Chloe's my favourite. But I just think that there is something about a very visual digital life that is a lot of time in the glam chair and the voice is not required and you can still text without using your voice. And it just becomes this kind of devoiced, deactivated, de-energized, stifled, terrifying thing, which is a clever way of masking any real authenticity, maybe, because it's the opposite of the connected voice. So the connected voice is a voice that is vulnerable and taking risks because it's connected and it's present and it doesn't know what it's going to say next.
2: Yeah.
3: And that's the art of the actor, right? That the character doesn't know what they're going to say next. So our craft is to be

0: constantly living on that knife edge of articulation and clarity, but sheer terror of real thought, real feeling.
1: What a wonderful thought.
0: Real presence.
1: Yeah.
0: And so if you do anything affected, then you're in command of not doing any of that.
1: Mm.
0: Why wouldn't you? Mm. It's very safe back there.
2: There was a there was a movement that was about saying you have to accept this as a voice, because the vocal fry, because otherwise you are saying, you are trying to craft young women into something else. And I thought, no, they just sound stupid.
0: It's also bad for your voice.
2: Yeah,
0: I bring it back to the physiology, because I think that if we're going to make value judgments or opinions, or start saying you're in, you're out, yes, no, good, bad, if we're going to start having opinions like that, then for my money, it needs to be because of a wellness initiative. It needs to be healthy. It needs to be safe. I've been around in this game for a long time, and I've seen a lot of stuff, and thankfully we're living in a really educated and progressive industry, both in theatre and film, where we take care of each other now.
2: Yeah.
0: And so,
2: thank goodness.
0: Right. And so for me as a person, the reason why I love voice work is because it feels so good. Like, it's so healthy. Mm-hmm. Like eating your spinach and going for a walk and drinking your water and going to therapy. Why wouldn't you do voice work? It's so good. So I do it because it's healthy. I'm not going to teach anything that isn't healthy. And that inevitably means that we eradicate all these vocal, idiosyncrasies that may impinge upon the audience's ability to understand.
1: Would you like to repeat that sentence?
0: No.
1: No.
2: Okay. Now, a couple of things here. But Julie from, Julie at Mount Garnet says it's pirate voice has gone wrong. It's actually very hard to keep a pirate voice up for any longer than about 15 minutes.
0: Yes. Yeah.
2: Then it hurts like hell.
0: Yep.
2: Jeff says, because when it's talk like a pirate day, it's like talk like a pirate quarter hour. It's like Missy Higgins and Paul Kelly, how they pronounce their vowels in the phrases they work with.
0: Australian, beautiful. Hmm. I did a beautiful spot at the Ekka a couple of years ago. We were talking about Australian pronunciation in songs. And, yeah, there are so many great examples.
2: Mm.
0: Yeah.
2: And another one saying, hi guys, preferable to concentrate on teaching actors and other professional speakers, how to correctly pronounce the letter T, not as a D. It's fast becoming a self-inflicted, self-perpetuating speech impediment. Adrian at Sunnybank, not Abby.
1: Well, 330 million Americans do it.
2: Yes.
1: This is called flapping.
2: Is
1: and
2: it?
1: It's not a really, it's not a full D. It's a sort of a weak, your tongue bounces off your alveolar ridge. And so, no, latter becomes ladder and butter becomes butter. And
2: has that always been the way?
0: Yeah, the phonetic symbol is a retroflex to, it's not, oh, look, what's his name in Sunnybank? I feel your pain.
2: Adrian, yeah.
0: Adrian, that was my father's name. Hi, Adrian. Do you know, I think that words like right and wrong make things complicated, but I think that there are lots of different ways to pronounce a T, and it depends on where the T fits in the word and what comes after it. If there's a vowel after it, you might be more inclined to plot it and make it a full T, but you might retroflect tap it and just like boat, boat, where's your boat, where's your boat? It might sound a bit too much if you made too much of a mess.
1: I have a boat.
0: I have a boat. Where's your boat?
1: It does sound a bit overmuch.
0: Yeah. Adrian, let's go boating. See, with boating, you need it. Yeah. Boating. Oh, you never say boating.
1: You could.
0: Well, you could, yeah. If you're from Kalgoorlie, you blimey would.
2: You go bloating.
0: Yeah, you go
2: bloating. Go bloating. Go bloating in Kalgoorlie. In the sand in
0: Cal.
1: This is a wonderful example of the thing that you and I have lived for, Kel, which is language is fun.
2: Yes, it is.
1: And playing with it, we learn things.
2: Mm-hmm.
1: And this has been an insight into stuff I've never even known about. I know vaguely about breathing because I used to be a clarinetist. But
0: I bet you were great. Gershwin?
1: Well, I was classical.
0: Oh, classical.
1: But then I broke an arm and tore all the tendons and had to take up languages instead.
0: Oh.
1: But that was a long time ago.
0: Thank goddess that happened to you for us.
2: Yes. Oh,
1: thank you.
2: Not for you, but for us. It's been great.
0: Yeah.
1: No, but the... If people want to get further into this whole issue of awareness of voice and doing things with it, where do they go?
0: I don't know. Isn't that crazy? Yeah, you need a voice coach. So, it's the ABC. I'm developing a thing. But voice exercises are so easy and they're so teachable, but it is a dying craft and it is getting a bit lost.

0: And so I'm working on it, Rolly, all right? I'm working on it. I've got something coming out soon.
1: Yeah.
0: Yeah.
1: Gabriella, it's been lovely having you here. It's been so much fun. You know what? I think we should have you back one night and maybe have a Shakespearean actor or two in and we can talk about Shakespeare and how we make Shakespeare understandable to an ear that's not used to hearing it.
0: What do you say, Rolly? Once more under the bridge.
2: Reach dear friends once more. That's Henry V, yes. And close the bridge.
0: Shall
2: up
0: we
2: with
0: three meet again? Shall we? Yeah. Shall we three meet again?
2: Better.
1: Thunder and bubble, toil and trouble.
0: I'll bring the frog.
1: Good. I'll bring the. I was going to say urn, but that's not an urn, is it? What do they call it?
0: Cauldron.
1: Cauldron. That
0: sounds like trouble.
1: Yeah.
0: I'm here for it.
1: All right, we'll do that. We will organise that. I think it'd be
2: fun.
1: You
2: want a last word?
1: I do want a last word.
2: I have an appropriate last word. It's actually from Patrick Winston, who is a very famous computer scientist at MIT.
1: Mm-hmm.
2: And he used to give one lecture every year. It's on the MIT Open Course website. Everybody can look at it. And this is about basically how to present yourself as a thinking person. And I'll give you what he says. He says, your success in life will be determined largely by your ability to speak, your ability to write, and the quality of your ideas in that order.
1: Ooh.
2: Speak, write, quality of ideas.
0: No cap.
1: That's it. Gabrielle Rogers, Rolly Sussex, thank you very much.
0: Thank you.
3: Every community has stories worth sharing. 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
1: Banger or clanger tonight. Hit the road, Jack from Ray Charles. What did you decide to do, Queensland? Are we bangering this song to be heard for all eternity or clangering and we never hear it again on the evening show?

It was about 95% to 5% tonight. There was one vote that went no. Everybody else went yes. And look, Doug, I got your message on this. He says, so strange. When I hear this on the radio, the backing vocals are really quiet, like they're out of phase or something. I don't know if it's something at your end, but I'm... He says, what did he say? I'm pretty sure there's something happening there. Yeah, look, I had a bit of a listen, what we call off air, and there is something going on. It feels, but it's very different the way you're hearing it to the way I'm hearing it. So I will mention that to the powers that be. It might just be a re-recording of that song that needs to be done with a fresh recording.

0: I will mention it because I think that's the second time somebody said that in the past couple of weeks. So I thought, oh, it might be just somebody else's receiver, but no. Yeah, Jumbo's saying the same. It's a terrible, terrible sound when they don't have the backing tracks at the same level as the rest. I looked at that as well. Okay, guys, thank you so much for that feedback, though, because I know you love the song and I want to get it right for you. So appreciate it.
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0: It's that moment when a helicopter blade almost takes the top of your head off and it's all your own fault. Or you accidentally trip over the massive gun set up in the middle of a field just where you'd seen a glint of sunlight 5 minutes before. Is your survival down to training or is it mostly just luck? Lieutenant Colonel Bram Connolly has spent the past 20 years serving and leading troops in some of the world's worst theatres of war. Bram is current commanding officer of the 1128th Battalion of the Royal Western Australia Regiment. He's been awarded the Distinguished Service Medal for leadership in combat in Afghanistan and served in countries such as Somalia and East Timor. His latest book is called 100 Ways I Almost Died, an Australian Commando's Adventures in the World's Most Dangerous Places. Bram Connolly, hello.
4: Hello, how are you?
0: Good. You served in the Australian Army, but since you're a boy, you'd wanted to be in the elite commando regiment. Why was that?
4: I think if I look back on it, maybe it was seeing the Falkland War when I was really young on TV. It's one of those first wars that played out all over the TV screens. And then not long after that, there was the Gulf War. And then, as I recall, the book Bravo 2-0 came out, and which is based on the SAS at the time. And then I thought to myself, I'd really like to be a part of this Special Forces thing. And then slowly but surely, I sort of gravitated towards that idea of being able to challenge myself in that realm.
0: A lot of people kind of think they want to go to war or that they want to be part of serving their country anyway, and then they get there and it's not at all what they expected. Was it what you expected it to be?
4: Oh, that's a brilliant question. The first time I deployed operationally was to Somalia as a 19-year-old, and, you know, 19-year-olds are pretty impervious to a lot of shock and... Yep. And the reality is, like, I didn't have any children at the time. I was a 19-year-old kid, you know, myself. Everything was new. There I was in Mogadishu, you know, surrounded by adult soldiers. I guess I was a boy soldier, but I was surrounded by adult soldiers. And it really, you know, I look back on it, it was just a brilliant sort of deployment. It was technically something really difficult for us to achieve, you know, to feed all those sort of starving people. The combat, I guess, was relatively light compared to the years that followed, especially with Afghanistan. But yeah, it wasn't really what I'd expected. But I did have this huge sense of adventure, and it sort of that filled my cup, that deployment, and it made me crave for more, if I'm honest.
0: Then there was the rifle you found in Somalia, one that would have had you in the crosshairs at some point. What sort of a moment was that when you realised that somebody else held your life in their hands for even a fleeting second?
4: Yeah, and who knows how many more times it's happened since, to be honest. This was just the one time I could identify. And I'm really glad you've asked that question, because it's one of those moments where I didn't really know what it was that was shining through the grass at me until I'd tripped over it, you know, about 5 minutes later, and there was this rifle in its scope, which was unusual in itself to be in Somalia. But it was a sort of, I think if anything, it made me pick up my game from a forward scout perspective and sort of helped me hone that situational awareness, which I talk about later on in the book. And, you know, situational awareness, for those that don't know what that is, it's being aware of the absence of a normality or the presence of an abnormality. And it's something I think, you're either born with or not. You either have that situational awareness or you don't. But I had it, but I really had to start honing it after that.
0: Yep. My dad was in the army, and he never saw conflict. And of that, I'm always very happy, because dad would have had absolutely no situational awareness unless he was on a football field or a cricket pitch. There was no situation. He would have been gone in a week, because it would have been like, nah, we'll be right. Everything's fine here. You know, trumpet his way through Vietnam. I can just see it. So I think you're right. You're born with it or you're not. Did you have a military history? Like with the dad's grandfathers or?
4: No. My father and my grandfather and my uncle and my brother have all served in the fire brigade, actually. They're all firemen. My great-grandfather, as I found out, had applied for the 1st 11th Battalion, and then I think he had shin splints and never actually made it through the recruiting gate. But no, there was no military service in history that is remembered within the family. But it was something that I just had this sense of duty, even as maybe a 14, 15-year-old, and I just knew I was going to always join the army.
0: How much of your survival in wartime came down to either excellent training or, as we've already discussed, excellent luck?
4: Oh, I think if I was to put a percentage of it, I'd say 10% to my training and 90% luck. I mean, the hinge factor, that's the name that I give for that critical, I think often uncontrollable element that tips the scales between, you know, your own plan and that of the enemy's, or, you know, it could be a moment of hesitation, a shift in the weather or an overlooked detail. And I guess an example of that is the stool leg that snapped at the exact instant that someone fired a weapon, an AK-47, and the round went through the window that I was looking out of. Or it could be, you know, I stood on a pressure plate. And this has happened to plenty of people, I might add, that went and served in Afghanistan. I stood on a pressure plate. The IED didn't go off because the batteries had probably been sitting in the heat on a table somewhere for sale in a market stall somewhere, and so it just didn't work. And that's nothing that I can control. And that hinge factor, it swings in directions for everyone. War doesn't hand out, you know, near misses by which side you're on. It must have saved countless lives of my guys, but also those that we were fighting at the time as well.
0: Yeah. This is ABC Radio Brisbane and Queensland. You're with Kelly Higgins-Devine. My guest tonight, Lieutenant Colonel Bram Connolly. His latest book is called 100 Ways I Almost Died, An Australian Commando's Adventures in the World's Most Dangerous Places. Where's the worst place to be in a war situation, in a desert, in a jungle? Like, is there one place you think to yourself, if I never see that again, I'm a happy man?
4: Yeah, I think from what I'm seeing at the moment with warfare that's, you know, in, let's say, Ukraine, the risk of the drones there, I think, is terrifying and something that we're going to have to understand better as a standing army, of how we're going to mitigate that. For me, I think the jungle is the place where, you know, you're tested, the enemy's tested, your equipment's tested, everything wants to bite you, everything wants to scratch you, everything wants to eat you. It's wet, it's hot, and it can be, you know, hot, steamy, and then at night be freezing cold and you're still wet. So it's unforgiving for everybody. I think that, or anything to do with gravity, anywhere where there's heights involved, you can keep me well away from there, thanks.
0: You also talk about the ongoing impacts of heat stress, especially. So what have been the incidents that have most affected your body in the long term?
4: Yeah, look, I do think that heat is one of those things that's cumulative over time. And, you know, I was very fit as a younger guy. I'm reasonably fit as a 53-year-old now. But it's not forgiving if you get it wrong, if you push yourself beyond the limits that your body can tolerate, and especially if you're not perhaps conditioned to heat at that moment.

0: And I recall one instance in Afghanistan where my platoon was moving relatively late in an afternoon. We'd only been in country for about a week. None of us were acclimatised. And it was just so difficult to do everything. We couldn't think straight. You know, I'm not talking 30, 40 degrees. I'm talking 50 degrees,
1: yeah.
0: Very little water, no shade. And it's just if the enemy is acclimated to that and you're not, everything swings in their favour. And I think that it is a brutal environment, the deserts of Afghanistan for sure.
1: Yeah. You also write about a sixth sense, having a sixth sense and paying attention to that. Now, those of us who haven't been in the sort of high risk and high stakes environments you've been in might just go, it sounds a bit ooga booga to me, Bram. But what are your feelings on having a sixth sense about things?
0: Well, look, as long as you know, can agree in evolution, then we are, you know, a hairless ape. we our minds, our brains take in thousands of data points at any time. You know, and if you're, I'm not talking about walking in the streets of Brisbane or Sydney where your, you know, situational awareness might be high. I mean, if you're in the silence of, you know, of the outback, or you're in the silence of the jungle, and you are hunting another person who is hunting you, or you are, you know, you are literally just one step in front of the other, then those data points, they could be things like a change in the, you know, sounds that the insects are making up ahead. It could be smells that weren't there before or shouldn't be there. It could be the wind changes direction and now you're alerted to something, the hairs in the back of your neck stand up. And I can honestly tell you there were times where I have just felt myself go, I have to look that way, and I look through some foliage and there's someone standing there.
1: Yep.
0: Our brains do that. And again, if you can agree in evolution, then it's not such a stretch to think that, you know, these data points are happening for us like all animals, really.
1: Yeah. Can I tell you who's really good at sixth sense? And that is women. Because we have to be constantly aware of our environment, unless, you know, you're at work and you're safe. But not in the same way you would have had to be, you know, with somebody pointing a gun at me right now.
0: I think you're 100% right here. And we talk about this in my consultancy company about, you know, are you a safe person?
1: Mm.
0: And I often ask the men in the room, you know, how often have you been scared walking home at night? And hardly any of them ever have. And then when we ask the same with the women, they have been. And I totally agree with you that they would understand and feel that need to understand the environment around them in an acute way, for sure.
1: Yeah. Yep. Bram, one of the incidents that I read about in this book and went, whoa, you're lucky to be here talking with us, was the incident with the helicopter blades and your skull when you were still a very new commander. Can you tell people about that incident?
0: Well, I can tell you as a confession, not really as a war story. And you know, I was newly promoted. I was wet. I was exhausted, and I reported the weather as being fine on top of a mountain called Fahalalaka in Timor. Yeah. An absolute lack of maturity on my part back then, 2001. And I think the margin was probably a few centimetres between the Black Hawk rotor blade and the top of my head, so much so that my bush hat came off. And the loadmaster absolutely tore strips off me as I got in the aircraft, and deservedly so. But I think the lesson here for me was, you know, I had this whole, I call it get there-itis.
1: Yep.
0: You know, got to get this thing done, got to do that. And then planning, like a planning continuation bias, I talk about this voice. It can sound like reason to you, but it's actually killed a significant number of people over the years who were probably way smarter and more experienced than me. You know, people who climb Mount Everest talk about this as well, where it's like just one more step, or, you know, just do a bit. We can do this, you know, when everything that where you planned in the calm of day actually said you, this is the line where you stop. Unfortunately, I didn't have that sort of ability until that night. I learned a deep lesson from that. Knowing now, I know my own judgment was compromised. The weather wasn't fine, and the loadmaster, wherever he is today, he was right. Yeah.
1: I just want to read the paragraph of how you described the load.

0: master getting into you. It's fantastic. I won't reproduce exactly what he said, but his message was unmistakable. His opinion about the weather conditions differed significantly from mine and was much more accurate. He expressed this view with considerable feeling and a vocabulary that, even by military standards, had impressive range and depth. That must have been quite the rant you were on the receiving end of, but as you say, rightly so.
1: Yeah, and you know, this happened, you know, as the rotor blades are still whirling, as the clouds were moving around in a storm, as the aircraft's being buffeted. And he was the same rank as me, and I think that in another time and place, he would have been a lot more physical. It absolutely was a wake-up call and showed just how selfish I was as a leader at that time. And I think everything changed pretty much for me from that night on.
2: Yeah.
0: One of the themes of this book seems to be that life is short, so make the most of it. Are you happy that you've actually done that?
1: Yeah, there was a time where I wasn't afraid really to die, if I'm honest, my second tour of Afghanistan, although I've been told since then, and having done a master's now in business psychology, I understand that's not healthy either. Mm. But the book is, it's not about life or death really, it's about perspective. And I think it's right at the start on page one, where I say the book is not about, you know, it's not about danger at all or risk or even survival. When you realise how easily life can be lost, you start to value it a lot more. Mm. And I have to admit right up front too that the title is quite deceptive too. It's just a device, and I admit this in the epilogue that it's wrong. My count came up short of 100, and yet there may have been thousands that I never knew about. You know that person who just decides not to shoot you that you know nothing about, or the order that was given from the headquarters over the radio that stopped you from, you know, the whole sliding doors sort of concept.
0: Yeah. Well, it's a great read. You're an incredibly talented author, bringing what are difficult topics and making them entertaining and informative. Bram Connolly, 100 Ways I Almost Died, an Australian Commando's Adventures in the World's Most Dangerous Places. Thank you, Bram.
1: Thank you. I appreciate it.
0: And Bram Connolly is a Lieutenant Colonel, Commanding Officer currently of the 1128th Battalion of the Royal Western Australia Regiment, awarded the Distinguished Service Medal for leadership in combat in Afghanistan, serving in countries such as Somalia and East Timor. The book again, 100 Ways I Almost Died. And John Boy saying hairs on the back of the neck.
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0: And, of course, we've got the news coming up in a minute's time. A bit of a military theme tonight. What you're going to hear next, some of the audience that listen to 612 ABC Brisbane may have heard this, but it was such a great chat. I just wanted to share with the rest of Queensland as well. And it's a book. Just months before Pearl Harbor, a Japanese spy was allowed into Australia under the guise of a fabricated investigation, and his true mission has remained a secret until now. So we'll hear about that after nine. And then, of course, songs you love, 1300 222 612.
7: It is just wonderful. We really enjoy being here. We like the community.
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9: ABC
2: ABC News, I'm Thanmaya Navada. The Greens have slammed the federal government's planned changes to its gambling and legislation as a virtually useless smokescreen. As part of amendments, Labor has proposed a so-called one-stop shop for opting out of gambling ads that would be managed by the communications regulator. But Greens Senator Sarah Hanson-Young has told 7:30 the planned system won't work.
9: The reason the government said to me

0: point blank, why they couldn't do an opt-in system is because it would basically be a ban on advertising, i.e. it would work. So therefore, the opt-out system is a much weaker approach.
1: The Sydney Swans say they've notified the AFL and authorities of an alleged incident involving several of their players in Melbourne overnight. Leanne Wong has more.
2: The Swans issued a short statement this afternoon confirming several players were involved in an alleged incident last night. The club says it cannot provide further comment at this stage. Victoria Police has separately issued a statement saying detectives are investigating a report of a sexual assault at a hotel in East Melbourne. Police say the exact circumstances are yet to be established and the investigation into the incident remains ongoing. The Swans were staying in Melbourne overnight after their 36-point win over Essendon at the MCG yesterday.
1: Iran says it's reached an agreement with Oman over a plan for ships to transit the Strait of Hormuz, which runs between the two countries, and that the sides are now working on a joint statement. The Iranian Foreign Ministry's Esmail Baghaei has told reporters in Tehran that an understanding has been reached regarding the map of the transit route. He didn't elaborate, but details that have previously emerged suggest the deal would reopen the strait, with ships entering through a route close to Iran and exiting through a route close to Oman. Annual military exercises between South Korea and the United States are going ahead, despite President Donald Trump ordering them to be substantially scaled back. The BBC's Jake Kwon reports.
3: Seoul considers the joint exercise core to its alliance with the U.S. They have been held nearly every year since the Korean War. Mr. Trump broke from tradition when he suspended the drill after his first meeting with Kim Jong-un in 2018, and they didn't resume until 2022. In a post on social media last night, Mr. Trump repeated his view that the exercises are costly for the U.S. and provoke North Korea. He's known to be frustrated with South Korea for not assisting in the war in Iran and said North Korea had been unthreatening and respectful.
1: The British government has declined to comment on a report that the Prime Minister, Andy Burnham, exchanged text messages with someone posing as Donald Trump's Chief of Staff, Susie Wiles. The website Politico says Mr. Burnham had sent messages until he became suspicious that the contact was illegitimate. The BBC reports that no messages of significance were exchanged and that the incident has been reported to the relevant authorities. Back home, Australian supermarkets are trialling AI facial recognition systems to monitor customers in stores. Coles and Woolworths have rolled out several measures in recent months, including security gates at exits and cameras monitoring the bagging area. Consumer privacy advocates are concerned, while the supermarkets say the tool could help keep staff and customers safe. Chandani Gupta is the Deputy CEO and Digital Policy Director at the Consumer Policy Research Centre, and says safety and respecting someone's privacy can both coexist.
4: It's really about what obligations are being put on businesses to ensure that they are taking all measures of how information is collected, what they're doing with our data, and how then they're sharing it to other entities.
1: Detectives and forensic specialists will probe the car belonging to Melbourne underworld figure Fadi Hadara after he was critically injured in a shooting last night. Olivia Jenkins is at the scene.
5: The Altona North home where Hadara was shot at least three times last night remains an active crime scene this afternoon. Detectives seized bags of evidence and spoke with neighbours who they say heard gunshots at about 8 o'clock last night. Police will also analyse Hadara's black BMW for evidence, as they revealed he was repeatedly shot and found beside it by a family member moments before police arrived. There are no suspects at this stage. Detectives today said they will do everything they can to make sure the attack on Hadara does not prompt any reprisals.
1: And in sport, Carlton is set to announce the appointment of Josh Fraser as the AFL club's head coach. Former coach Michael Voss resigned in May, with the club languishing in 16th place on the ladder. You're up to date with the latest ABC News. For more at any time, head to ABC Listen.
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8: The requests have already started coming in for songs you love on this Monday night. Some nice

request in there as well. If you want to request a song, do it. 1300 222 612, or you can text 0467 922 612. I'd like to know why sometimes you're requesting a song. I know that sometimes you just love it, you just want to hear it. Other times there might be a reason. You might have a birthday for someone, or it's a request to say I love you. It might be a song you remember from, I don't know, birth of your first child, or just I sang it until I could sing it no more, Kelly, when I was at uni. Anything. Give us a reason as well. I'd love that. So coming up shortly, you'll hear from Craig Colley. He's a former head of television production at SBS and author of the new novel, Major Hashida's Notebook. And the book is a combination of what is known, the research that Craig has done on this visit to Sydney by a Japanese spy. He came to Brisbane as well. He was on the boat. He was very seasick. He was a land army sort of major, not a naval person. So didn't take to the water journey very well at all. And landed in Brisbane, and the guy at the desk wouldn't let him in. You know, the Brisbane person went, yeah, your passport doesn't say you can get off in Sydney, so you're just going to have to stay on the boat. Anyhow, he jumped ship, met a few mates, and just didn't do anything untoward in Brisbane, but just kind of wandered around and went to a place that sort of became a favourite when he was in Sydney. So you're going to hear about that and why he was in Australia. What was he actually here to do? We'll have that for you shortly on 612 ABC Brisbane. Let's get you a little Queen to start the hour, shall we? Tonight.

0: A little bit of Freddie's always all right, isn't it? Queen, Don't Stop Me Now on ABC Radio, 612 ABC Brisbane and the ABC across Queensland, including stations such as ABC North Queensland, ABC North West Queensland, ABC Southern Queensland, ABC Sunshine Coast and ABC Tropical North.
1: This is Kelly Higgins Devine, ABC White Bay.
0: In January 1941, a Japanese spy arrived in Sydney with a small suitcase and a plan to commit espionage. Major Sai Hashida claimed he was sent by the Department of Supply to investigate wool, metal and other industries in relation to Japanese military requirements. The major was allowed to travel to two major cities due to Japan's relatively neutral stance in World War II. Of course, months later, Pearl Harbor was bombed. So what was his true mission? Craig Collie is an Australian author and former head of television production at SBS. I had a chat with him a couple of weeks ago about his brand new novel, Major Hashida's Notebook.
2: Good evening.
0: You've just published a book unravelling this mystery titled Major Hashida's Notebook. Where did this story find you? How did it find you?
2: It was actually in research for an earlier program. Hashida's visit here shortly before the Pacific War broke out is still seen by some people as evidence that there was a Japanese intention to invade Australia during the war. Most of the evidence suggests that wasn't the case. So for that reason, I didn't use the story in the earlier book, which was about the expectation of a Japanese invasion. But I thought the story about Hashida was an interesting personal story. And so I sort of hung on to it and then conceived it as a separate book two books later.
0: Did Hashida's notebook change your mind as to whether Japan was wanting to invade Australia?
2: No, to most extent, it confirmed. There's nothing in his visit here that reinforces that assertion. He was here for another reason.
0: What was that reason?
2: Wanting to know what the Australian public's taste for getting into a war on behalf of the British, on the assumption that they wouldn't be involved otherwise because the Japanese weren't intending to invade.
0: He started in Brisbane and initially was not allowed into Brisbane.
2: That's right. He jumped ship. He had a single entry visa, which was for an address in Sydney. So the customs guy at Brisbane wouldn't let him off the boat. But he ran into a Japanese providore called Harry Suzuki, who's a bit of a hard nut. He's had a gold tooth and they had a broken nose. And he got him off the boat. So he spent the day looking around Brisbane. Just really, he mostly wanted a relief from the constant swell on the ship coming out. He was an army man, not a navy man, so he wasn't that keen on the sea.
0: I hear he took a liking to the Shingle Inn.
2: Yes. That's up your way, isn't it?
0: Yes, it is.
2: Yes, as a result of that, he took a fancy for Carl's Tudor restaurant in Sydney, and which was just below his hotel. So he went there several times, having been primed to that sort of faux English vibe.
0: It's interesting, Craig, that in 1941, when he came to Brisbane, he saw it more as a river town rather than a city. He was expecting something a bit different to what he came across.
2: Yes, for whatever reason, he sort of thought it was another big city, and certainly cruising up Brisbane River, he saw nothing to confirm that expectation. As he got nearer the city, they pulled up at Newstead Wharf, and in the city itself, he could see that it was a bit bigger than his fears as he went up the river. But I think he was still looking for something bigger than Brisbane actually was at that time.
0: The intelligence agencies in Australia were asked whether or not that he should be given permission to come into Australia. Obviously, they decided, okay, but with how much hesitancy attached to his visit?
2: Well, one of their problems was that he was already on the ship when they finally woke up. They said that the Japanese hadn't

0: notified them until he got on the ship. That's actually not true. The head of customs was notified before he left Japan, but he didn't pass it on. And if the head of customs in Australia was notified, almost certainly the embassy in Tokyo, the Australian embassy, was notified. But they would have must have taken several days, if not a couple of weeks, to pass the message on.
1: So was he followed closely once he got to Sydney while he was here?
0: The attempt was to do that, not howlingly successful.
1: And was he trying to lose them, or were they just inept?
0: It was a bit of both. At the beginning, and he expected to be shadowed, knowing that the situation in world politics and who they would assume he might be. And he put that to the test by, at one stage, when he noticed an orange cab seemed to be following them out of the city. He got his driver to stop suddenly, ostensibly to get a pack of cigarettes, and noticed that the orange cab also stopped, immediately passed and sort of hung around and waited till they took off again, and then shortly after was behind. So he figured that he was being tailed, which he expected. Because he wasn't breaking any laws in Australia, and it's not against the law to have a look at a beach and a bridge, even though you might wonder why he was looking at so many beaches, it's not against the law. So it was just his own annoyance that he was being followed, and because, I suppose, as an exercise, when he could shake them off, he would. Sometimes they missed it anyway. They, at one stage, the two Japanese, he and the vice consul who was with him for the 2 months, they took off for an early start, which happened to be before the two policemen who were scheduled to observe before they were rostered on. So they turned up to find they'd already gone.
1: Oh, it's work to rule, Craig Colley.
0: Yeah, it sounds a little bit like working in the ABC, doesn't it?
1: That's it. We get in when we have to get in.
0: Yeah.
1: It's not at all nice of Major Hashida to take off before they were ready.
0: No, he should realise that everyone's working to rules.
1: Exactly. With the sort of areas he was visiting, would it have been quite rational to think that he was looking for places for the Japanese military to invade, where our structural weaknesses might be?
0: At first sight, yes. But there were all sorts of things that weren't consistent with that.
1: Mm-hmm.
0: One of them is he never seemed to spend more than 10 minutes at any beach. He looked at lots of beaches, but mostly about a 10-minute look. Now, it takes more than 10 minutes to properly survey a proposed major invasion site. Mm-hmm. So that would have seemed a bit strange.
1: Just thinking, how was he intelligence gathering then? Was he talking with Australians or... Wow.
0: No, because his English wasn't that great.
1: Mm-hmm.
0: Otobe, who the vice consul is with, spoke good English with an American accent. Hashida didn't, but he spent a lot of time talking to Japanese businessmen who were living in Australia. And these are they're shipping agents and wool buyers and people in the sort of middle, upper middle class echelons. And so they mix socially with Australians of the same level.
1: Mm.
0: So my view is that he was wanting to get the feel for the Australian electorate, the enthusiasm to be fighting Britain's fight, if it came to that. Britain was desperately trying to keep the Nazis out of England, so they were in no position to defend their spoils of empire over in Asia. They would need someone to do it, and the only people really that were India, Australia and New Zealand, probably, if they were willing to do that. At the time, Roosevelt, who was keen to join the European war, couldn't because the American electorate wouldn't stand for it. So they were looking to see if there was a similar vibe in the Australian electorate to not fight Britain's war defending its riches to be taken from its colonies.
1: Do you think then that Japanese military was surprised when Australia came to the US's aid?
0: No, and I think the US would not be happy with you describing it as coming to their aid.
1: Well, whatever.
0: But I know what you mean.
1: Well, okay, let me rephrase. Australia joined the war in the Pacific Theatre that we came in.
0: By the time Hashida left, the newspapers were full of quoting rat-big extreme right-wingers in Japan who were proposing a much more extensive empire than the Japanese government. The people who actually made the decisions were

0: proposing. So events actually rolled over his mission, is my view. They were then in the belief that they were going to be, they're part of the invasion as part of Japan's expanding empire. And indeed, when the war started, they were certainly moving this way, so you can, there was nothing there to dissuade them of that view. And there are a lot of people who think that the Kokoda campaign and the attempt to take Port Moresby was the sort of the step prior to the actual invasion of Australia. But all the evidence now that we can get into the military records in Japan of the time suggest that Port Moresby was to secure their perimeter, and because they expected the counter attack to come under MacArthur's leadership, that it would come from Australia and that Moresby would be a major base on the way there and would be threatening their most southern base, which was Rabaul.
1: How involved, if at all, do you think Hashida was in the bombing of both Pearl and Sydney Harbour? If not him himself, his writings, his notebook?
0: Well, Sydney Harbour, not at all. It was, what, a year and a half later. Also, the Japanese had, the day before the mini-sub penetration, had sent an observer, small light observer plane around, cruising around, having a look at everything in the harbour, and that would have been what they used, not the observations. He didn't spend that much time looking at key points in the harbour, not least of all because there was no expectation of invading the harbour. With the attack on Darwin, which looks like it's an attempt at an invasion, except they could have invaded and they didn't. So why? Probably because that wasn't the intention. The Japanese had knew that a flotilla, an American flotilla, becoming aware that there was a big fleet in the Timor Sea, Japanese fleet, had scuttled back to Darwin, from which they drew the conclusion that Darwin was a major naval base. That's why they attacked it. They were wrong. It was just somewhere where the flotilla did ducked into for safety.
1: What became of Hashida?
0: Yes, he flew from Darwin to Surabaya in what was then Dutch East Indies, whereas the Australians couldn't think of a legal reason to arrest Hashida. The Dutch had no such qualms. As soon as he arrived, they collared him, took away his notebook that he was keeping, told him he'd get it back. He had to go to Batavia, as Jakarta was then, to get it back or not. They, meanwhile, as he got the train into Batavia, they translated it, decided it was there for spying purposes, and held him in protective custody in a very upmarket hotel until they could put him on a boat and kick him out of the country, which they did about a week later. He continued a, not an illustrious career, but a career in intelligence, because at the end of the year the Pacific War broke out, and was killed in action in Guam in 1944.
1: Do we know what he then ascertained about the Australian appetite for getting into conflict? What he ended up thinking about
0: his,
1: it?
0: His notes, to the degree that we've got information about that in his notes, and there's some suggest that he didn't come to a conclusion. He sort of could see points for and against the argument that they, yes, they would, and no, they wouldn't. And for was the fact that they had, while he was there, sent a division to defend Malaya. Now, that's something that's of more use to the British than to the Australians. He also noted, and he was told by all of his Japanese contacts, that the Australians really disliked the English, you know, bloody POMs and all that sort of stuff. So he probably got an exaggerated view of the love-hate relationship that we have with Britain, where they only heard about the hate part of it.
1: Well, it's a fascinating novel, Major Hashida's Notebook by Craig Colley. Craig, thank you for chatting with us tonight.
0: My pleasure, Kelly.
2: Hi, I'm David Dowsett. On Breakfast Tomorrow, you'll hear local news, local weather and local stories. 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
1: And I've been reminded by June at Glamorgan Vale, hey June, that Elvis Presley died 49 years ago yesterday. So we can we have an Elvis song?

0: hard to believe it's nearly 50 years since Elvis died. 49 years ago yesterday, he was found dead. I think a lot of us remember hearing that. I was only, what would I have been, 9 years old. And I remember where I was when I heard that Elvis died because, of course, even as a kid, my parents had Elvis on the turntable all the time.
1: You're with Kelly Higgins-Devine.
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0: Year-old Max Pierce has spent decades watching over the tiny community of Dullanil in the Wide Bay Burnett region of Queensland. Max is one of 27,000 volunteers who help keep the Rural Fire Service running. It's a job he's been doing for more than 47 years, and he's seen a lot of changes in that time. Here's ABC Wide Bay's Nikki Sorbello.
3: Max Pierce has been a rural firefighter for 47 years, and over that time he's seen a lot of changes.
4: When I first started, there was no equipment, no nothing, no communications, we had no training. All we had was a bush, a wet bag. We didn't even have drip torches to put in backbones. We used to pull off a handful of grass and light it and use cattle tracks. That was the only way we had of trying to stop them.
3: The 72-year-old watches over Dullanil, a small community of 250 people, 340 kilometres north of Brisbane.
4: And then they gradually brought in training and equipment, and then their equipment just got better and better. All in all, I've enjoyed the time I've been there.
3: As part of Rural Fire Service Queensland Week, Mr. Pierce was the recipient of the State Volunteer of the Year Award.
4: I didn't join the Fire Brigade for awards or accolades. We joined it to help our communities and local communities. So I take my hat off to all volunteers. They're all worthy of awards. Yeah, they give up their time and they're dedicated. So it's just one big family and we all look out for one another.
3: What is it about being a rural fire volunteer that has kept you doing it for more than four decades?
4: I think it's just helping the community, and when there's an incident, and like when we had the flood clean up in Dullanil and we finished, just to see the smile on the people's faces, and that would have taken them weeks to clean up when we done it in say a week.
3: How long do you think you'll keep volunteering for?
4: Different ones say to me, "Oh, are you giving it away now?" And I say, "No, I still enjoy going out with the crews and teaching our new volunteers, showing them what to do and how to do stuff."
3: Mr. Pierce was recognised for his role in establishing the North Dullanil Brigade and his consistent leadership in emergency response and community resilience.
4: To be chosen out of all of Queensland is something that, you know, I'll cherish for the rest of my life.
0: There goes 72-year-old Max Pierce at Dullanil there with the ABC Wide Bay's Nikki Sorbello, and that piece comes from the story stream on ABC Listen. Download it now to hear bite-sized tales from all across Australia. Time for songs you love, kicking off tonight with a song that's been requested actually a couple of times tonight, which doesn't happen often, but it does happen. So sending it out to everyone who wanted to hear this one, including Suzanne, who's travelling home tonight from choir.

0: tonight, Peter Allen and Tenderfield Sadler for Suzanne, who's on her way home, and Karen in Capalabar. She wanted the Rick Price version, but that was the one we had in the system. Sorry about that, Karen. Let's go from one Allen to another, shall we? Ian and Cooperoo had a bit of a hankering for some Christy Allen and Goosebumps.
1: ABC White Bay.

0: Oh, but a Christy Allen, Goosebumps. That's a good call, Ian at Cooperoo. Haven't heard that one in ages. Tonight is Songs You Love You with Kelly Higgins Divine across Queensland on whatever ABC station you are listening to tonight. It's 22 to 10 and our next song, the request comes from Jess, who says she loves this one, the live version with Elton John, George Michael, Don't Let the Sun Go Down on Me.
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0: That was such a great live version, wasn't it? George Michael, Elton John, and Don't Let the Sun Go Down on Me.
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0: Thank you to John Boy, who is sitting in his chair, doing a bit of chair dancing tonight and has enjoyed both the interviews that I did. Thank you. Actually, some great feedback tonight. Appreciating it. Walker says, thank you for an interesting and entertaining program tonight. I believe Elvis died from an impacted bowel caused by eating fried grits, which apparently sets like quick drying cement in the bowel. Buckwheat has the same effect if you don't hydrate. Well, we all know. Take care. The Japanese spy story was especially fascinating. Thank you, Walker. Let's get to tonight's next song for Songs You Love. One Brett from Ipswich has wanted to hear now for a couple of sessions The Reels. This guy's in love with you. Old Burt Bacharach, isn't it?

0: There we go, the Reels version of This Guy's in Love with You. This is Songs You Love. And Rob's saying, did I hear right, Kel? Did you say Elvis is dead? Are you sure? Yeah, the king is gone. The king is gone, Rob. Our next song tonight comes from Jules on the Gold Coast. We're going to pick up the pace a little with the New Radicals.
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Johnny Be Good tonight, going out to James in North Queensland, dedicating that one to his family. Only room for one more song tonight. But if you didn't get your song tonight, request again tomorrow. Sometimes it's about do we have that song and we try to grab him in for the next night. But we've been talking a lot about the army, the military tonight, so Glenn wanted to hear Oliver's Army.

0: There we go, Oliver Zami from Elvis Costello and the Attractions finishing us off with songs you love tonight. Tomorrow night we will be back with the quiz, Smart Casual, from 7 o'clock. And I will attempt to not crash into the news, but of course I can promise nothing. Who knows what I'll be thinking about when that time comes. So we've got that happening for you. Plus, Wednesday, bit of Human League. Thank you very much. They'll be coming to Queensland, and I'm getting a chat with one of the women who's been part of the band for a long time. 10 o'clock.
1: Because I'm just so grateful I had such a great outcome.
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4: ABC News, I'm Thanmaya Narvada. In breaking news, Labor and the Coalition have struck a tentative deal to pass gambling ad reforms. They've agreed to establish a single register, allowing Australians to opt out of wagering ads across online platforms. The amendments would also restrict inducements targeting vulnerable gamblers and crack down on spending-based commissions for VIP account managers. The deal will go to the Labor caucus and the Coalition party room for final approval tomorrow before amendments are moved in Parliament. Israeli Prime Minister Benjamin Netanyahu has met with the US President's son-in-law and Middle East envoy Jared Kushner. The BBC's Yolande Nell reports.
5: Israeli officials have been raising some specific concerns. They've said they don't want troops to withdraw from Gaza until there is a full disarmament of Hamas. So that is a change in the sequencing from the Board of Peace roadmap. They've also raised questions about the verification process. They don't want Turkey and Qatar to be involved because there is mistrust of their intentions. They believe they are too close to Hamas. And they've also been saying they want Hamas weapons to be destroyed. They don't just want them to be stored by this Palestinian Technocratic Committee, which is part of the roadmap plan.
4: The New South Wales Police Minister says she hasn't been briefed on an alleged incident involving several Sydney Swans players in Melbourne. The AFL club CEO says it's shocked and disappointed and has launched its own internal investigation into what allegedly happened. Victoria Police has separately issued a statement saying detectives are investigating a report of a sexual assault at a hotel in East Melbourne where the Swans were staying after playing at the MCG yesterday. Minister Yasmin Catley says she'll leave it to Victoria Police to investigate.
6: Oh, look, I have no doubt. Obviously, Victorian Police would take this very seriously. An investigation would be underway. New South Wales Police are yet to brief me on that. I think we should let the police do their work in Victoria, and the New South Wales Police will let me know if I need to know something.
4: Disgraced celebrity agent Ralph Carr has faced a Melbourne court 3 weeks after he was found guilty of rape. Here's Christian Silver.
7: Without his trademark black wig, Ralph Carr sat in the dock of the county court, sporting a shaved head and wore a grey prison tracksuit. Last month, a jury found Carr guilty of raping a woman at his home in 2023. Today, lawyers for the defence urged the judge to moderate the sentence, pointing to his history of mental illness, negative publicity and lack of prior convictions. The woman Carr attacked wasn't in court today and hasn't provided a victim impact statement. Prosecutors are expected to make submissions tomorrow when the pre-sentence hearing continues.
4: A warning, this next story contains the name of an Indigenous person who's died with the permission of their family. An inquest has heard the tragic circumstances surrounding the death of a 13-year-old boy who was sleeping inside an industrial bin. Evelyn Leckie has more.
8: More than 5 years on, Butter Spencer was described at an inquest before Deputy State Coroner Naomi Kereru as a kind storyteller who made friends laugh. With the inquest hearing the tragic details leading up to the 13-year-old's death when the bin he'd been sleeping in with two others was collected by a truck on a routine round. It was tipped into the truck with one friend scrambling out to frantically warn the driver who leapt in, trying to help. The child witnessing his friend's death as Butter also tried to climb to safety. The deputy coroner was told Butter Spencer's friends were both under the care of the Department for Child Protection, but he was not.
4: Overseas, the number of Indonesians killed by Saturday's earthquake has risen to 68 people, while many more remain displaced. Many residents of Flores Island are preparing to sleep outside for a third night rather than return to damaged and unstable homes. World Vision Indonesia's Francisco Fernando says 10,000 people have left their homes and are seeking shelter elsewhere.
3: Some places also are still isolated because the internet network is just been restored and more data are coming in. A lot of people are still haven't received any assistance from government or NGOs.
4: And actor Hayden Panettiere is being celebrated as a gifted and amazing talent after her death at the age of 36. Oscar winner Viola Davis has paid tribute to her former co-star, describing her as an old wise soul with such a deep heart. Earlier this year, Panettiere released her memoir reflecting on the struggles of growing up as a child actor and her experiences with addiction, abuse and motherhood. No cause of death has been announced. And you're up to date with the latest from ABC News.

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2: Yes, well, hello and how are you? Philip Clark with you on ABC Radio. This is Nightlife and we are right across the country, wherever you are, that's where we are too. There are no transmission issues tonight, so you should be getting us loud and clear wherever you are. So welcome aboard. This is Monday, the 17th of August. It's the first hour of the program at 1:06. No, it's not. It's 10:06 Eastern. It's 11:06 in Western Australia. We've got the time. Sorry, my clock's reading completely wrongly. I'll give you the time in a second. 1-300-800-222 is the number. 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

Port Moresby, Tuvalu, Fiji, and Kiribati. It's where are we? 12 in Tuvalu, Fiji, and Kiribati as well. 10 Eastern, 8 in WA, South Australia and the Territory, 24-10. Hope your team won at the weekend. Mine did, but they've run into major problems and controversy since. And, well, we shall have to wait and see what happens with all of that. Thank you, Robin. Evening, Phil. Trust you're on the mend. Yes, I am. The eye is improving slowly but surely. So thank you for all of that. I think in the goodness of time, it's all going to be just fine. 1-300-800-222 is the number if you'd like to call. 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And there you can grab our podcasts. That's why as well. Well, we've put last week's edition of Motor Talk with Toby Hagen up there. You can check into that. That very interesting conversation with Adil Azhar about Pakistan is up there as well, if you'd like to check out that as well. And should you wash your fruit and vegetables in soap and water? Some people do. We discussed the pros and cons of this with Professor Enzo Palombo last week. And so that is up there for your edification. I'm not saying, well, my reputation is complete trash, as you know, about cleanliness in the kitchen. So don't follow my advice. That seems would be fair enough. All right. Coming up tonight in the country, in the program, every day across the country, trauma specialists are arriving by helicopter and ambulance at the scene of terrible accidents and tragedies. It could be a car crash, it could be a workplace disaster, cardiac arrest, or even helping someone who's fallen off a ladder. Older people, are you listening? It's a long list of what goes wrong. For these doctors, though, they're looking after people on what's often the absolute worst day of their lives. While it might seem random, injury is actually the leading cause of death for Australians up to the age of 44. After that, obviously, cardiac and cancer issues take over. But until you're 44, the major reason that you're going to die is because of an accident. And nearly 600,000 people each year are hospitalised because of injury. That seems like a lot to me, but maybe not to you. I'll talk about it with my guest in a moment. For the first responders arriving on the scene, known as retrieval specialists, they have unique expertise in managing the body and its immediate response to injury. We're going to talk about that tonight. It's a life and death world that fascinates everyone. It's reflected, I suppose, in the popularity of those medical dramas like The Pit, Grey's Anatomy, or the docuseries Lennox Hill. So we'll head into the world of trauma and emergency medicine in this, our first hour. If you'd like to ask questions too, very welcome. 1-300-800-222 is the number. People bleed differently, for a start. I don't get too gruesome about it, but they do, apparently. There's a whole topic, which I'll talk with my guest about it. And if someone's having a cardiac arrest, what do you do about it? Do you know how to operate a defibrillator? Would it make any difference if you did? And what are the chances of surviving cardiac arrest anyway? We'll talk some more about that. Leading into the second hour, Emily Barrett, managing editor of the Saturday Paper, will lead the Nightlife News Breakdown for us tonight. Japanese scientists have been looking at ancient fossilised trees. You know how we're worried about climate change, and rightly so. There's a huge issue coming from the sun called solar superflares, which have the absolute capacity to cook most electronics on Earth. And it has happened in the past, most famously in about 1850, the so-called Carrington event. Scientists have discovered there was a much bigger, maybe 10 times worse than that, back at the time when electronics weren't invented. But if this thing came along right now, every satellite in space would be cooked, and so would most of the devices on Earth. We'll talk with Charlie about that a bit later on. Armchair travel, love Mondays. We're off to all sorts of places, Brazil, Finland, Iran, with Jutta Juncker, who's a terrific travel correspondent. We'll play the Mighty Challenge. Hey, someone's got to win. And we'll look at the array of big and growing questions confronting the US President Donald Trump on several

0: Francine American Insight in the last hour of the program, our issue of the day, why if gun buybacks suddenly seem to lose their luster? Following the terrible tragedy of the Bondi shooting, a national buyback's been proposed. Only New South Wales has signed up for it. Nobody else. None of the other states have signed up for it. I think the ACT might be in it. But nobody else wants to do it. I wonder why. Is there some... Have we all lost faith in it, or have we gone off them, or whatever? I'd love your views about that. 1-300-800-222. Keep the number handy. We'll do that a bit later on in the program. If you would like to be part of it, I would love you to join us. 1-300-800-222.
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0: I know emergency and hospital dramas are part and parcel of the entertainment industry, but what's it like actually on a day-to-day basis when you really are doing it, working in extreme circumstances, assessing wounds, controlling bleeding, stabilising patients before they're rushed to hospital? Building on decades of research and clinical experience, trauma care has moved beyond just putting a bandage on into a highly coordinated and technical and evidence-based specialty. To learn more tonight, and love your calls and thoughts too and questions, I'm joined by Professor Brian Burns. Now, Brian's a pre-hospital and retrieval medicine specialist with the aeromedical operations team with the New South Wales Ambulance. He's no stranger to helicopters. He's also a trauma specialist at Royal North Shore Hospital in Sydney and an emergency physician at Northern Beaches Hospital, as well as being a professor of health sciences at Sydney and Macquarie. So he's got a fair idea about what's going on, and he joins us here in the studio. Brian, good evening to you. Welcome to Nightlife.
3: Good evening. It's an absolute honour to be here.
0: It's terrific to have you with us too. We probably don't stop to think what people like you who specialise in this do. What exactly is a retrievalist?
3: So
0: is what you are.
3: Yeah. So, well, in terms of pre-hospital care, retrievalist, I suppose, is what within the medical profession we use for a term for a doctor who works in pre-hospital, so in the pre-hospital arena, and the retrieval
0: before medicine, you get to hospital.
3: Before you get to hospital, and the retrieval medicine bit is bringing them back from small, rural, remote hospitals where someone's critically ill. We go out and, with our paramedics, stabilise them, provide intensive care, and then retrieve them or bring them back to a tertiary hospital. So that gets shortened, like everything in Australia, to retrievalist. That's who we are.
0: We'll get into this, but, I think a lot of people, when they think about it, will think, oh, well, like you stick a bandage on quickly and... maybe stick a drip in and then get them to the hospital. There's a bit more to it than that.
3: Yeah, I suppose the way we operate and increasingly the way time-critical illness or injury is being viewed is providing the interventions, the meaningful interventions, as soon as possible for that patient, irrespective of the arena they're in. So the disease or process that's happening to that patient doesn't care about whether the person is pre-hospital or in hospital. And in fact, the patient doesn't care about where they are at that time if they're bleeding. What they care about is getting life-sustaining interventions to prolong their life or to save their life. So we take that logic to what we do. So what we do is essentially bring a lot of the hospital-based trauma care to the patient, be it at the roadside, be it on the side of a cliff, or be it in the middle of the city. It could be anywhere, and on a farm. So we go out as a team and provide those interventions.
0: The thing is that there can be a whole lot of things wrong with people.
3: Yeah.
0: The difference between someone who's fallen off a cliff into the ocean and been retrieved and someone who's actually been washed off a rock ledge while fishing into the ocean and is
3: drowning
0: or has drowned, they're quite different. I mean, one's suffering massive body and other head traumas, and the other person's got lungs full of water.
3: Yeah.
0: They're very different. They're very different problems, aren't they?
3: Yes, and that is one of the key challenges. And what you're describing there is often these patients are in a shock state or shocked, and that could be from severe bleeding. They're bleeding out, or they have severe brain injury and they're shocked, or they have low oxygen levels because they are drowning and they're shocked. So one of our jobs is to apply the learning and principles that we have to try and kind of decide fairly quickly what we think is going on. So we do have some advanced diagnostics.

0: diagnostics that we can bring. We bring a portable ultrasound with us, and we use that to look through the body cavities and look for fluid in the lungs, look for collapsed lung, look for bleeding in the chest, look for bleeding in the abdomen, and assess the heart and the heart function. So we do those things pretty rapidly on the scene.
1: We'll get back to these topics too, but let's start with how your day begins. Where does it start? So at a helicopter base?
0: So for the retrieval services around Australia, the day starts at a helicopter base. For us in Sydney, that's at the Bankstown helicopter base, and that involves basically everyone turning up and making sure all the equipment is there. We check the equipment pretty religiously. We often do pack checks. We check our own gear. We attend a morning brief where the helicopter pilots, you know, will talk about the weather and various systems that are going on with weather or various exercises. And then we'll do training. So we do a lot of in situ simulation training. And we do what's called currency training, where we go through some of the procedures that we do regularly, some of these life or limb saving procedures, rehearse them. We do a lot of quality assurance. We follow up on patients that we brought to hospital, see how they're going. And then
1: your job is to get them to hospital, isn't it? And then someone takes over from there.
0: Yeah. So our job is, I suppose, we get tasked to go to them. We stabilize them, provide the meaningful interventions, and then bring them to the hospital and notify the hospital that they're coming in.
1: Okay. When you get into the chopper, there's you on board. Who else is there?
0: So the standard general crew in most of Australia would be there's a pilot, and then there's a crew person up the front, and then there's a critical care paramedic and a doctor in the back.
1: The four of you.
0: The four of us, yeah.
1: Only two of you who can deliver medical
0: care. The medical stuff, yeah. It's incredible. I mean, the pilots and crew person is usually military background. They've often been in conflicts. They can assist. Mm-hmm. And remember, we're going to places where usually there are paramedics on the scene already, and we integrate with those. Occasionally, we go to very remote areas where we have to winch in, and it's just us. But, you know, most of the time, there's other people there.
1: You okay with that, winching down?
0: Believe it or not, I do not like roller coasters or theme parks, because I just don't trust the engineering necessarily. But with the helicopters and knowing the professionalism of the pilots and the crew, yes, I have no problem winching.
1: So you get into a harness.
0: You get into a harness. So that's one of the items that I would have checked that morning. And
1: someone clicks the safety rope.
0: You get to the door. The door is opened. It could be in the Blue Mountains. And you bring your kind of self to the side, put your feet out.
1: How high are you?
0: You can be, you know, up to a couple of hundred feet off the ground.
1: Someone clicks.
0: So the crewman clicks you into your harness. Does a check, and then out you go.
1: What, you step out?
0: You step out. And you get lowered.
1: You don't drop.
0: No, it's on a winch. You get lowered.
1: So you step off.
0: You step off. And then you're lowered down to the ground and with your gear. So we bring a fair bit of gear, and then the paramedic gets winched down as well.
1: What's that like? I mean, I've got a vision of Tom Cruise hanging from a helicopter here.
0: It's definitely something we train for. It's not for everyone. It can be stressful.
1: But you're sitting there with this massive blast of the helicopter downwash too, aren't you?
0: Oh, you got the downwash. Yeah, that's the correct term. And then, you know, depending on if the patient's critically injured, we, stabilize them and then put them in a winch basket or a stretcher. And then the doctor has to winch up, attach the hook with the basket. So on the way back up, it's the doctor attached.
1: Hang on, you're doing the attaching.
0: The hook comes down, and I and the paramedic will attach the hook to ourselves and to the winch basket. Mm-hmm. Paramedic checks it, and we give the thumbs up to one another, and then the thumbs up to the crewman who's operating the winch up in the helicopter, and then he or she will operate the winch, and up we go.
1: Does it always work?
0: Yeah, it works. So some of the challenges are obviously in places in remote Australia, the gum trees and tall trees, and coming up through canopy can be a bit of a challenge. So, these things are checked regularly.
1: Wow. I'm talking with Professor Brian Burns. He's an emergency physician, a retrievalist. He, as you've just heard, is the bloke on the end of the cable that gets winched down when someone's fallen off a cliff or been found injured in a forest or on a highway in a car crash, for example. Tell me about, because I think that must be just horrifically traumatic. I mean, obviously for the people involved in it. A high-speed car crash on motorways, for example. You must have attended a few of those.
0: Yeah.
1: I mean, injuries can be... modern motor cars are better, but injuries are still pretty serious.
0: Yeah, I think that's the nature of humans. No matter how safe we build things, the alloys in the metal in the cars are getting better, but we are still seeing, you know, severe car accidents. The regional rural area of Australia is overrepresented in road traffic trauma. And, you know, road traffic accidents cost about $20-30 billion a year in societal and economic costs and healthcare. When we get tasked to something like a car accident, when we're flying out, we are getting information from the scene as to where the accident is, where the best place to land is, what the numbers of casualties are, whether we need, you know, more resources. And we're getting all that information in real time. So there's a lot going on in the back of the helicopter on the way in terms of with the doctor and paramedic planning. We often will visualize what we're going to do. We often talk through what we're going to do with some of these patients and try and prepare as best we can. And actually verbalizing that does help. And then the crewman and the pilot are, you know, looking at the best place to land. We obviously try and get as close to the patient as we can. In Australia, that often means landing in an oval and then getting us getting escorted to the patient, or we land on the road if it's big enough and land beside the accident.
1: And you've got to make a pretty immediate assessment of what's going on and what needs to happen quickly.
0: Because
1: the whole point of these accidents is that people are going to die often quite quickly.
0: Yeah. So the big, I mean, there's a couple of big things that kill people. One is, you know, in car accidents, the most preventable one is bleeding to death. So we're very focused on assessing the patients quickly in a very formulaic way. We, you know, assess their airway, breathing, circulation, their coma level, and then are they bleeding? And if they
1: let's talk about bleeding for a bit. How do you know? I mean, obviously, if someone's, you know, lost a limb or severely damaged a limb, you can tell that. But people often have severe internal injuries which they're bleeding from. For example, if you've got a lot of trauma to your liver, for example, that's an organ that bleeds a lot.
0: That's right.
1: And you can't immediately tell that, can you?
0: No, I mean, so you've hit the nail on the head. So external bleeding is very obvious. So if someone's bleeding out of a limb that's badly injured, arterial bleeding, that's visual. It's obvious. We call that external bleeding. We can usually do a lot or we can stop that. The bleeding in the chest, abdomen and pelvis is non-compressible. In other words, you can't just push on it. It's inside.
1: Yeah.
0: So on the balance of probability, we'll determine they are likely bleeding because they're shocked. The blood pressure is low. The heart rate's high. They look sweaty, pale, grey. Mm-hmm. They're cold peripherally. We sometimes put the ultrasound machine on and we can see the bleeding in the abdomen. So you mentioned the liver. We'll often see a lot of fluid around the liver, which equals bleeding.
1: You've got a portable ultrasound machine.
0: Yeah.
1: Okay.
0: And then, you know, we've got to resuscitate them. So we've got to replace their blood volume. And we look at the blood volume in someone like a tank. There's a hole in the tank somewhere.
1: There's 9 litres of blood in an ordinary
0: human. It's about 5 litres.
1: Oh, sorry.
0: Okay. 9 would be good. It'd be some redundancy.
1: I'm in the old days, I think. Pints.
0: Pints.
1: There were 9
0: pints. 8-9 pints.
1: There were 9 pints, I think.
0: That's right.
1: When I was a kid learning this. Yeah.
0: That's right. It's about 5 litres.
1: Yeah.
0: You can dump that.
1: How long does it take to bleed to death?
0: Well, it depends how big the organ is.
1: I mean, how much could you survive on, put it that way?
0: I think if you got, you know, 3/4, 80% was gone, you'd be struggling after that. But you can, and it depends a lot of things. It depends on your age, it depends on your reserve, it depends on a few factors. But we would certainly call, you know, if you're bleeding 2-3 litres, you're in big trouble. And if you're bleeding 4 litres, you're almost in cardiac arrest. You're almost exsanguinated.
1: So if you've lost half your blood supply,
0: you're in trouble.
1: Yeah.
0: So for those patients, we actually bring blood products with us in a box in the helicopter already.
1: So if you're leading, if you're, I don't know, if you had a huge trauma to a, you know, a femoral artery, for example,

0: 1-300-800-222
1: is the number. My guest is Professor Brian Burns. He's an emergency physician. He's a retrievalist, a trauma specialist at Royal North Shore Hospital and Northern Beaches Hospital. And he's on, as you've been hearing, the doctor on the helicopter making these incredibly life and death decisions quite quickly. So you say you've got blood with you. But hang on, you can't give any blood to anybody if you've got some sort of universal blood supply there.
0: Yeah, we have blood that comes from what we call universal blood donor types. Mm. So I would encourage people to go to Lifeblood and donate. And actually, if you go to their website, you can see what blood is short at the moment. Mm. And that can save a life. Our standard box that we carry on our road ambulance, retrieval ambulances, or on a helicopter is usually two packed red cells and two plasma, or we carry three or four red cells in a box. Now we can, if we know we're going to a particularly bad accident, we can take multiple of those boxes with us.
1: Okay, so if a person's bleeding badly internally, can you keep them alive by simply dosing blood into them? You can.
0: Yeah, I mean, essentially, it is the currency that keeps them alive until we can get them to definitive hemorrhage control, which is in the hospital.
1: But that means they have to open them up and sew it up somewhere.
0: Well, it's increasingly not opening them up. Increasingly, it's, as technology advances, it's what's called endovascular interventions, and that's where vascular surgeons or interventional radiology specialists actually put wires up through the vessels in the groin and actually get find the source of bleeding and can deploy substance that actually embolizes or stops the bleeding. So, or it's a combination of both, a combination of open surgery and endovascular surgery. We call that hybrid surgery or hybrid.
1: Cynthia says, hello, doctor. Is there a protocol around who gets looked after first? Is there a protocol around saving a baby or a child first, or the mother before other adults?
0: Wow, that is a really how long have we got? That's a very challenging question.
1: But you'd have to make some sort of assessment, wouldn't you?
0: Not to be too blunt about it, but
1: who's beyond probably help and who is not?
0: Yeah. So what we do, if we get to a scene and there's multiple casualties, there's already a kind of a triage that will have occurred by the paramedics who are there, and we label them either red label severe, orange label not so bad, and green is fine. They're walking, and then we literally will assess and see what we can do. For like, if we decide one of them is worse than the other, we'll go to that. We'll treat that one first. But often, we're treating a couple of people at the same time, so it is unusual for us to pick one over the other. But it's a good question. Or it's been identified from the early report from the scene by the paramedics that there are two critically injured, like Cynthia's mentioning in this case, and another helicopter or air medical resource will be sent as well. So it's not unusual for us to begin stabilizing two people, another helicopter arrive, and we hand one over.
1: 1-300-800-222. Nat says, Phil and Professor, just amazing special people. Our first responders are. My daughter had a serious work accident out west, head trauma from falling out of an ATV. Was airlifted to Westmead. It's a big hospital in Western Sydney. Thank you from the bottom of our hearts. Yeah, no, I get you, Nat. There's plenty of other people texting in too with the same. If you've got questions for our expert, please. The lines are free, 1-300-800-222. There's been a lot of public attention, because this is the way things are, with shark attacks of recent times, which, without getting too gruesome about it, just seem catastrophic in many cases. In those instances, what can you do about blood loss?
0: So, obviously shark attacks are generally penetrating trauma to the limbs is often what happens.
1: I mean, often the leg might be missing or something.
0: Yeah, exactly. It could be a traumatic amputation or a lot of tissue loss and injury. And in that instance, it is external bleeding and a tourniquet applied above that area of bleeding could be life-saving. So there are a lot of the surf life-saving associations and a lot of the professional lifeguards do have tourniquets and know how to apply them. Right. Police also carry tourniquets, and then obviously paramedics do as well. But as you mentioned earlier, you can bleed very quickly.
1: If you lost your leg with a traumatic amputation, as it were, you don't have a whole lot of time.
0: You don't have a

0: a lot of time.
1: We've talked about the femoral artery. You don't have a lot of time, do you?
2: You don't have a lot of time. No, you can bleed or what we call exsanguinate very quickly. So
1: in what, in minutes?
2: Minutes, yeah. So a key thing is to A, call for help, B, try and find an actual proper arterial tourniquet or, you know, find someone who knows how to use one.
1: And then at worst, do you take your belt off and help?
2: The problem with the belt thing is you're not actually applying what's called a windlass effect. You need a windlass effect. So the belt will not stop an artery bleeding.
1: Right.
2: It'll actually just increase venous congestion. So as the blood, the venous blood is coming back up the leg, that belt will just make that blood come out of the wound. It doesn't actually stop the artery unless you apply what's called a windlass. So that's like you actually put in like some kind of...
1: Oh, and you twist it.
2: So you have to put in like a stick or something into the actual tourniquet and twist it.
1: So you're putting in an immense amount of pressure on
2: it. It's an immense amount. It's a very painful thing to apply to someone. So it's... Making up one on the spot is difficult. It doesn't work. It really should be a professional tourniquet. What people can do is lie the person flat, make sure that they call for help, and press on the wound.
1: So if you put your fist into it.
2: Fist into it, exactly, and use your whole force, like straighten your arm and lean your
1: Pretty
2: whole force.
1: Pretty gruesome thing, but I mean, but you're saying this can actually assist.
2: Yeah. And what you do is apply the most force over the smallest area where the bleeding is coming from, rather than applying a wider force, like a force across a wider area, which won't put direct force in that small area where it's bleeding. So what you try and do is apply as much force as you can to that area where you see the blood coming out of, and lie the person down.
1: If you lose a lot of blood, do you recover? And you survive it?
2: Yeah. So
1: I mean, or are there long lasting?
2: Yeah.
1: Are there long lasting things that occur?
2: No, you can survive. And actually, so the patients who are bleeding. Let's imagine we go back to the car and the person's talking to you, and then they exsanguinate. We call those talk and die patients. They don't have a head injury. They don't have a spinal cord injury. They are just bleeding. Mm. And if we can reverse the bleeding and stop the bleeding, by all accounts, they should go back to full function. So those cases when they die are heart sink for everyone because they're very preventable. That is preventable death. But besides the psychological impact of being badly injured, a lot of those patients can go back to reasonably full function.
1: Okay, so there are no long-lasting effects of blood loss in it?
2: No, in terms of the biology or physiology of the person, no.
1: Mm-hmm. Interesting. 1-300-800-222. Professor Brian Burns is our guest. He's a trauma specialist, emergency physician. We're talking about the extraordinary work they do in providing on-the-spot medical care when there's been an accident. And accidents are the biggest killer. If you're under 44 in Australia, you're more likely to die of injury than you are of anything else. I know, it does seem, you might be surprised by this. I certainly was when I was looking at this story. Tell me about heart attacks. That's trauma. Well, tell me, there's a common, I've discussed this before in the program, but there's, partly because of medical shows, I think old-fashioned medical shows, there was a common belief that, you know, once, if you've had a heart attack and your heart stopped, as long as they get to you with the paddles and the zapper, stand back, everyone.
2: Yeah,
1: boom,
2: clear.
1: All of a sudden, boom, boom, boom, boom, boom.
2: Yeah,
1: the graph goes up again.
2: Yeah,
1: this is in fact a myth apparently, isn't it? That if your heart has stopped, the chances of it starting again are not very high.
2: Yeah, there's a couple of things. One is people do interchange heart attack and cardiac arrest. So,
1: tell me about that.
2: So cardiac arrest is when your heart just stops. It is stopped. It's not beating. And that is often caused by a cardiac heart attack. And a heart attack is a layperson's term for a coronary. You know, you're having a heart, like your coronary is blocked.
1: Right.
2: And there's no blood flow going to the heart, so the heart gets into difficulty and sometimes goes into cardiac arrest. So that's the most common cause of a cardiac arrest. One of the key things, though, in cardiac arrest that is evidence-based in terms of survival is early bystander CPR. So if someone starts CPR early, you can imagine if you're in cardiac arrest and your heart's not beating, there's no blood flow going to your brain. What we're trying to achieve in CPR is not just get the heart

0: started, but keep blood going around the body and to the brain. The brain is not a very forgiving organ if it doesn't get blood.
1: How long have you got?
0: You've got literally minutes to CPR needing to be started. So
1: Less than five minutes.
0: Yeah. Okay. So if the CPR started in less than 5 minutes, that person is more likely to do better. And also, if they're in that shockable rhythm that you mentioned in terms of zapping the heart, that's called ventricular fibrillation. If it's in that shockable rhythm, the earlier they get the shock, the more likely the heart is to come out of that and go into what we call a perfusing or normal rhythm. Now, remember, we haven't fixed the cause of the cardiac arrest, generally. If it's a blocked coronary, that problem is still there. They still need to get to the hospital and go to the cath lab and have their coronary opened. But you've at least got the heart beating again. For a small number of patients, sometimes, as time goes by, those shocks won't work. And, once you go beyond about, for every minute that the patient is in cardiac arrest, there's about a 10% less chance of survival. So when you get to kind of the 10, 15 minute mark, the chance of survival, if they're still in cardiac arrest, is very low.
1: It's low, yeah. Low to zero.
0: Yeah, it's kind of low.
1: What's the, these days, defibrillators are commonplace. Well, I don't know whether that's fair, but they're much more visible than they used to be.
0: Yes.
1: It always troubles me when I look at them. I think, I wonder, does anyone know how to use these things? Because no one really gets trained on them.
0: No.
1: And also, would they make a difference anyway?
0: Well, so there's a couple of things about the defibrillator. I think one is, it's hard to know sometimes if they're working or not. I mean, that's not up to the bystander to know. Generally speaking, what people should do in a cardiac arrest is start CPR and try and find what we call an automated external defibrillator, or an AED. And it is very intimidating, particularly when there's a big crowd, to go and use it. So I would encourage people, if you don't know how, you won't know how to use it, you won't have used one before. They're very self-explanatory. Once you take them out, it'll start talking to you. It'll tell you what to do. You obviously have to get the shirt off that person, expose their chest, and then it'll ask you to put the pads on. It'll show you where to put them on. Once you do that, it'll start telling you to stand clear, analysing the rhythm. If it's a shockable rhythm and you get that shock in early, often the heart does restart.
1: Okay. So the device itself can figure out
0: what's going on,
1: whether or not it should be giving you a shock.
0: Yeah, you don't have to make up. You don't have to do anything.
1: You don't make any decisions.
0: No decision, and then it'll tell you to start CPR again.
1: Okay.
0: So it can be intimidating, but it's worth doing. It can save someone's life.
1: Okay. CPR is what everyone probably should know about now, which is applying some compressive pressure to the chest cavity.
0: Yeah.
1: With one hand on top of the other,
0: yeah,
1: and pressing down hard.
0: Push hard and push fast, yeah. To the theme or to the rhythm of Staying Alive by the Bee Gees.
1: So it's staying alive.
0: Staying alive.
1: Ha, ha, ha, ha. Staying alive.
0: So it's about 100 a minute.
1: Okay.
0: Again, making sure, help's being called for, the paramedics will arrive. The median response time around Australia for paramedics is about 8-9 minutes. Mm-hmm. So if someone's had a cardiac arrest, having immediate or early bystander CPR is so important. And then the paramedics will, take over when they get there if the person's still in arrest.
1: 1-300-800-222 is the number. Professor Brian Burns is my guest.
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3: On ABC Radio.
1: Pardon me, Philip, says my texter, Matt in South Launceston. The majority of crashes are not accidents. Yeah, well, I know that, Matt, but we call them accidents, don't we?
0: Yeah.
1: Traumatic events. So that's heart attacks. For people who've suffered head trauma from falling off things, ladders, the roof, I'll investigate where that leaky roof is, and hey presto, the next thing you know, you've fallen off and hit your head. What can people first on the scene do? What can you do?
0: If the person is unconscious and they're lying on their back, you'll get advice from the dispatchers. When you call 000, you ask for ambulance. Dispatchers will start going through a series of scripts or questions, and then they'll ascertain if the person's conscious or not. Generally speaking, if they're unconscious and on their back and not in cardiac arrest, head injured, I would roll them on their side and put them in the recovery position so that they maintain their airway. One of the concerns when someone is unconscious from a head injury is actually maintaining their airway because they can regurgitate, they can aspirate, and that can lead to low oxygen levels. So that I think what you're kind of alluding to there with the people going up on ladders and up in gutters and cleaning out the gutters are a group of a special group of patients that we call silver trauma.
1: Oh yeah.
0: And they are older, you know, patients out there and people out there who obviously, you know, are fiercely independent and still want to go up ladders. And
1: It's blokes mainly.
0: Yeah.
1: What is it? Over 50-year-old blokes falling off ladders. It's apparently a problem.
0: It's a huge cause of morbidity. We've got the younger people you mentioned, you know, early 20s to 40s, and then we've got the people over 65 who are another big group. It seems innocuous, but you can fall from a stepladder, and particularly if you're on a blood thinner, and that can be either life-ending or life-altering. You can end up with a severe brain injury from a very low height. And some of the blood thinners that people are put on for good reason, we find it very difficult to reverse the effects of those blood thinners, and they're bleeding inside the brain. So I would caution people who are on blood thinners to go up any ladders, to be honest. I know it feels like it's disempowering, but we see severe injury from that all the time.
1: Yeah, get someone, call an electrician to change the lights.
0: Yeah, I mean, if I had my way, I would have little on the various steps on the ladder or rungs on the ladders have little funny little warning signs, like
1: what rung should you not go past?
0: Well, you know, so if you're say over 80, you should just say put that away on rung one. If you're over 65 and you're on aspirin or Plavix or blood thinner, you maybe, you know, reconsider on rung two. And rung the highest rung would be for like a young person, but like they seem innocuous, but as you get older, your balance, what we call proprioception, knowing where your joints are in space, gets worse. Your inner ear gets a little bit, you know, dodgy as you get older. So your balance and equilibrium goes off. And then you couple that with blood thinners, sometimes decreased eyesight. And yeah, you wouldn't, you know, you couldn't make up some of the scenarios people find themselves in.
1: We're all a bit more sensitised, I think, to head injuries these days, possibly because we talk about it a lot more and we're more aware of what's happened, particularly in sporting head injuries. Yeah. But the truth is, if you fall just from a standing position onto a hard surface and hit your head, you can easily die, can't you?
0: Oh, yeah. So you can get several different types. If you think about it, the brain is sitting in a box, a tight box, which is the skull.
1: Yeah.
0: It's only got one hole where the spinal cord comes out on the bottom, and it has a very defined, you know, space there. So you've got the cerebrospinal fluid, you've got the blood flow going around the brain, you've got the brain tissue. If you bleed around the brain or inside the brain, there's no space in that box. It's going to start pushing the brain tissue down, and that can cause someone to die because it's just pressing down and pushing the brain, trying to push it out of the bottom of the skull. So unless a neurosurgeon, and it's appropriate to do so, can actually do a craniotomy or open the skull, get the blood out and relieve the pressure, you're cooked.
1: Well, Professor Ian Burns is with us. Ladders should be sold with a helmet, says my texter. Wearing a helmet's not necessarily as good as people think, is it?
0: I am a bike rider. I do obviously wear helmets. So helmets on a bike. Yeah, I haven't really thought about that. I mean, a key issue, I suppose, we're seeing nationally is around e-scooters and e-bikes and people not wearing helmets on those. That's quite common. The helmet can take some impact and spread the impact. So I wouldn't endorse people going on ladders just because I'm wearing helmets, I'll be okay. So I wouldn't endorse that. But definitely on bikes and e-scooters, helmets will decrease your risk of a brain injury.
1: Do you have situations? Actually, I think you do. I was going to ask you about this. I think there was an extraordinary story with a shark attack survivor, Andre de Ruyter, who was bitten at Manly earlier this year. I'm not talking about the poor woman who was

0: attacked at Coogee. This was at Manly early this year. You just happened to be jogging past, is that right?
1: Yeah. I was
0: talk about fortuitous.
1: Yeah, I was going for a run, and I was coming from the Queenscliff end of Manly, and could see there was some commotion going on the beach, which initially I thought was surf life saving training, where actually they were doing some life saving training for some teenagers. And but then I could see the professional lifeguards on the beach, and there was quite a few people around a person, and there was CPR going. Mm. So it was clear someone had been pulled out of the water and they're in cardiac arrest, and that was Andre.
0: And you were able to help.
1: Yeah. So obviously went over. He'd been bitten very badly in the leg and had essentially bled a lot of his blood volume out into the ocean, and because of that, he was in what we call a hypovolemic cardiac arrest, so no volume in his system. And there was some bystander, other doctors there. Some surf life saving people, professional lifeguards. So everyone doing a really good job. So I just integrated into that team. And then we, you know, basically prepared for the next stage of arrival, which is the paramedics. Mm. I know them, they're local, I live in that area. And then we quickly, you know, got on with providing some more advanced life support, including, you know, putting an airway in, getting a drip into him, getting some adrenaline.
0: What about the blood loss? You couldn't do anything about
1: it. So you can't do anything. We couldn't do anything about that right there. So he had a tourniquet on that was very effective. But we still have a problem. He's got blood loss. So the next thing was our helicopter arrived with our blood in the air medical service. So the blood came. We got a bit, what we call a trauma line. So we got a big wide bore drip into him to allow us to just pour the blood into him. And then we got his heart beating again. But he was in cardiac arrest for quite some time. In New South Wales, we have what's called a massive transfusion hospital, a massive transfusion protocol in the pre-hospital arena. We call that a retrieval transfusion protocol. And that was the Air Medical Control Centre activated that. So we had blood products coming from our local hospitals as well. And also on the way to Royal North Shore, we got blood delivered by the police. So the police are very engaged in this process. So I think by the time he got to North Shore, he had about 13 units of blood given, which is basically his blood volume.
0: Yeah, because a unit is about 470
1: well, yeah, it's mils. About, that's it? Right, it's about 300 odd mils. Yeah, so he had at least his blood volume replaced.
0: Yeah. How do you deal, this is interests me too a lot. I remember years ago interviewing police about road trauma and attending accidents.
1: Mm.
0: And, you know, many of them said that you get to a point where it's just beyond, it's so shocking what you see that you know, people suffer severe PTSD from it. And what one policeman told me, he said, what I saw, I'm not going to go through it, but what I saw was so horrendous that, you know, I've never recovered.
1: No.
0: There's an actual danger of this, isn't there, in dealing with the sort of work you're doing. How do you deal with that for yourself?
1: Yeah, I mean, there is research on that, certainly, and paramedics and I think doctors who work in this area can suffer from that too. I think in terms of all the emergency services, I suppose for us as retrievalists and paramedics, our job is to try and resuscitate and treat these patients who are trained to do that. So in some ways, I think that's easier than the police who are attending these incidents or the fire and rescue as well. And, you know, they're involved initially and then we whisk the patient away and they don't get to find out what happened to them. I'm not sure what debriefing they do. I think a key thing for us is we debrief at the hospital often, and then we often debrief in the cold, you know, light of day and a couple of days later. And at the helicopter base, we call that coffee in cases, where we sit down. You don't have to volunteer the case. It could be from a week ago, it could be 2 weeks ago, a couple of days ago, or even yesterday. And we just sit on a couch with a coffee and we discuss the case and, you know, discuss it with our peers and ask what they would have done different, if anything. So I think that's quite powerful. I think working in an organization that has a culture of trying to improve all the time is helpful. I think if, you know, I worked in a scenario where we're not always trying to improve, that would get me down, because you're trying to, you know, always improve and

0: develop innovations for the next person. And then the last thing I think is to be kind to yourself and, you know, be good to yourself. And that's, you know, I try and maintain doing the things I like to do. So, you know, sport, watching sport, hanging out with friends, family, just be kind to yourself. I think that helps. But in the end, it can be quite tricky.
1: What sort of sport do you like? Football?
0: Well, I'm a tragic Irish rugby fan, so I do watch the Irish rugby team.
1: So I only ask because I'm just wondering whether you're seeing people get hit in the head playing sport. And
0: oh, yeah.
1: And are you kind of there on the field, as it were?
0: Yeah, no, there's plenty of sports injuries go on. No, I'll cycle, run, swim. I'll do multiple different things to keep me, you know, keep me fit. And also the mental health benefit of physical exercise shouldn't be underestimated.
1: 1-300-800-222 is the number. I was fascinated to learn that apparently we don't all bleed the same.
0: No.
1: There's a thing or an area of study, an area of medicine called coagulopathy.
0: Yeah.
1: Tell me about this.
0: So coagulopathy basically means there's a pathological problem or issue with your coagulation or clotting. Mm-hmm. There's a phenomenon called coagulopathy of trauma. Now, you know, humans have developed over the millennia to, you know, clot. So when the saber-toothed tiger bites your leg, you should clot. Your blood should clot. But for some reason, this is only discovered in kind of about 2006, 2008. There's a section of the population who actually bleed more very early on when they've been severely injured. So severe injury with a lot of tissue injury. So motor vehicle crashes are a good example, and who are shocked. Hmm. So quite, you know, unwell. For some reason, some of them, their fibrin, which is, if you imagine the platelets trying to plug a hole in a vessel, the platelets are like the bricks and the fibrin's like the cement that keeps it together. For some reason, the fibrin breaks down in an accelerated fashion very early on. And that's something we're studying nationally at the moment. We've just finished that trial, which is called the FEISTY-2 study, which is an NHMRC-funded trial. And we'll be interested to see what that looks like, where we're trying to treat that problem. But that coagulopathy of trauma issue can develop within 30, 40 minutes of the actual injury, which is very fast.
1: Okay, interesting. Are we seeing a whole lot more, a whole new range of injuries? I think we must, from these e-bikes.
0: Yeah.
1: I mean, it's insane, isn't it? I was walking through a major shopping centre today, and there's a kid. He wouldn't have been, he must have been about 15, I think. And he's hooked the e-bike up on the back wheel, right? So this is through a major traffic, you know, and he's riding at some speed on one wheel at the back, because there's a whole group of people are going into Westfield. That's why he's doing it, I suppose, so people can, you know, what go well. I was thinking this is just a head injury waiting to happen.
0: So the e-bike issue in terms of injuries is something the trauma community are talking about a lot. It's very common in all the cities, regional, rural, doesn't matter. They're everywhere. And some of the key things are they're not kind of following the rules of the road, like you just mentioned there, which is important. They're often not wearing helmets, and that can lead to severe brain injury. And around the beach suburbs, they are not wearing protective clothes. So around where I live in the northern beaches, you could see 2-3 teenagers in swimmers basically going down to the beach. And they're heavy. You know, a lot of these e-bikes are heavy. They're hard to control. And they're not straightforward. So I think people just need to, you know, wear protective clothing while they're on them, wear a helmet. Don't stop listening to music while they're wearing them, so they have situational awareness.
1: good luck with this.
0: I know. And so I have been on my bike, and an e-bike, you know, teenagers and e-bikes have come up alongside me with no helmet. And I've had a chat to them, you know, and actually been very courteous and reflected. And sometimes if they have a helmet in the back of the bike, they put it on. So that's not, I mean, I'm doing one person at a time there.
1: I'd like to say, I mean, it's illegal not to wear one anyway.
0: Yeah.
1: But is there a bit of a shift? Because it probably,

0: really was not cool to wear one. Although I don't know whether that's true. What do you think about that?
1: I think that must be some of it in terms of not cool. I'm not sure. There's education going on. There's some great research done by the Matilda Center in Sydney Uni on decreasing vaping in secondary school kids, and that's become a national program that's been launched by the federal government. I think applying the science that they did for teenagers to decrease risk-taking behavior in e-bikes and e-scooters will be very applicable to that population, and actually trying to decrease that group and getting injured.
0: In summary, everyone should know how to do CPR, shouldn't they?
1: They should. And the other thing, though, is if they don't, all they need to do is download the Good Sam app, which is an app that a colleague of mine in London...
0: Good Sam.
1: Which is short for Good Samaritan.
0: So good, as in the word good.
1: Good, and then Sam, S-A-M.
0: One word.
1: All one word. And what that is it's an app to try and crowdsource bystander response to CPR.
0: Mm-hmm.
1: You don't have to be a nurse or a paramedic or a doctor. You just have to be willing to do CPR. In the metropolitan areas in New South Wales, they'll respond to the nearest, I think, 5 Good Sam responders within 500 metres, and in the regional area it'll be 1 kilometre. You don't have to respond, but if you respond, they will give you instructions over the phone on how to do CPR.
0: Okay.
1: And that means that this could be a neighbour down the street from you that you don't know has had a cardiac arrest.
0: Yeah.
1: They will respond to you. You don't have to go. And you go, you commence CPR. An AED, hopefully, someone can bring an AED. And hopefully you can, resuscitate that person and get them back. Or the paramedics will come and take over. Waiting for the paramedics to arrive is lessening that person's chance of survival.
0: Yeah. Alrighty. Look, time has beaten us. We'll have to say goodbye. But, Brian, it's been a most interesting conversation. Joe says, I'm Phil, interesting show. I'm always up the ladder trimming trees and palms at home. Not a young bloke anymore. Well, stop it, Joe. stop doing it.
1: Pay someone.
0: Exactly. Pay someone.
1: Get the son-in-law to do it.
0: Get the son. Yes, exactly. Alrighty. Brian, it's been terrific to speak with you. Appreciate your work and thank you for what you do.
1: Oh, thank you for having me.
0: And good luck too. Thanks.
1: Thanks.
0: Professor Brian Burns is emergency physician at the Northern Beaches Hospital and trauma specialist at Royal North Shore Hospital as well. I hope you found that interesting. Certainly opened my eyes to quite a few things as well. All right, we've got the news coming up and the news breakdown straight after.
2: Hello, this is ABC News with David Rollins. A one-stop shop for Australians to opt out of gambling advertising online has been agreed to by Labor and the Coalition in a tentative deal to pass the federal government's gambling reforms. In addition to TV and radio restrictions, the government's current draft bill creates a triple lock system that would require social media, streaming and other online platforms to only show gambling ads to logged-in users verified as being over the age of 18. Earlier, Greens Senator Sarah Hanson-Young told 7:30 that having to opt out of ads won't work, calling the proposal beggars belief.
3: They know they have to be seen to be doing something, but what they've got is virtually useless. And so it's more of a smokescreen than it is a bill that's actually going to protect people.
2: Nationals frontbencher Bridget McKenzie says the up to $1,000 offered to gun owners as part of a newly agreed gun buyback scheme isn't enough. New South Wales is the first state to sign up to the federal government scheme, with all remaining jurisdictions either declining to participate or yet to formally commit. Gun owners will get up to $1,000 apiece for certain guns above the legal cap, with more cash to flow next year for more expensive guns. Senator McKenzie says it's not right for the government to not fully compensate gun owners.
4: Has it been lawful for the government to walk into your house, take your asset, be it your car, your fridge, your new leather lounge suite, and instead of giving you the $13,000 that it costs you or that it's worth on the market, we're going to flip you, a couple of $1,000s?
2: US President Donald Trump's Middle East envoy Jared Kushner has been meeting the Israeli Prime Minister to seek his backing for the US-backed Gaza peace plan. The BBC's Sebastian Usher has the details.

0: The Trump administration is increasingly frustrated at the failure to make real progress on the peace plan for Gaza, despite a ceasefire having been nominally in place for 10 months. A new roadmap that Mr. Trump triumphantly announced 2 weeks ago, saying that Hamas had finally agreed to disarm, has since been largely rejected by Mr. Netanyahu. Facing an upward struggle in upcoming elections, it seems unlikely that Mr. Netanyahu will significantly change his stance on Gaza anytime soon. So any form of words that Mr. Kushner may be able to wrestle from their meeting may have little real impact on the ground.
1: The AFL has confirmed it's aware of an alleged incident involving several Sydney Swans players in Melbourne overnight, but details of what occurred remain unclear. Georgia Linton-Williams has more.
2: The AFL has released a one-line statement saying the Sydney Swans have made the league aware of an alleged incident being investigated by police. The Swans were staying at a hotel in East Melbourne last night after their match at the MCG. This morning, investigators were seen leaving that hotel carrying what appeared to be evidence boxes. Victoria Police has confirmed detectives are investigating reports of a sexual assault. Swans Chief Executive Matthew Pavlich told a press conference that lasted less than a minute, the club is shocked and disappointed. He said he was unable to comment further.
1: Detectives and forensic specialists have probed the car belonging to Melbourne underworld figure Fadi Hadara after he was critically injured in a shooting last night. Crime reporter Olivia Jenkins has been at the scene.
3: The Altona North home where Hadara was shot at least three times last night remains an active crime scene this afternoon. Detectives seized bags of evidence and spoke with neighbours who they say heard gunshots at about 8 o'clock last night. Police will also analyse Hadara's black BMW for evidence as they revealed he was repeatedly shot and found beside it by a family member moments before police arrived. There are no suspects at this stage. Detectives today said they will do everything they can to make sure the attack on Hadara does not prompt any reprisals.
1: Australia's wheelchair rugby team is looking to claim back-to-back world championships, with the Steelers beginning their title defence against Canada in Brazil tomorrow morning. The side has won two of the past three world championships, but finished third at the Paralympics in 2024. Veteran captain Chris Bond has told ABC Sport that his team has never been in a better place heading into a tournament.
4: I said in Paris 24, that was the strongest team I've ever been a part of, but I think this team's even stronger. And I mean that in the last 15 years, probably the strongest team we've had. The rest is up to the sporting gods and how well we can put it together on the day.
1: This is ABC News.

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2: Yes, well, hello and how are you? Philip Clark with you on ABC Radio. This is Nightlife and we are into the second hour of the program. How are you? I hope you're well. It's, where are we? 11:06 Eastern, 9:06 in WA. It's 11:24 in South Australia and the Northern Territory, right through the Pacific as well with Radio Australia and right around the world on the World Wide Web. Coming up in this hour, the Nightlife News Breakdown, we've got Charlie Lineweaver on science news and travel, Monday night travel with Uta Juncker too. We're going to all sorts of places, including the Amazon as well. Thank you for all the text. Plenty of people texting about the Sydney Swans, yes, which is a dreadful story. Nothing can be said about it. The police have released very little information about it, but certainly if you're a fan of a team that was doing well, you probably are as dismayed as it sounds Matthew Pavlich was. The CEO gave a one-minute press conference about what's gone on in Melbourne, the details of which, as I say, there's plenty of gossip around, but the details of which we do not know. 1-300-800-222 is my number. Okay, Nightlife News Breakdown. Emily Barrett is going to lead us into that, so let's use that to kick off the hour.
0: Nightlife News Breakdown.
2: Well, time for the Nightlife News Breakdown. While the government continues work on its broader migration policy as Labor confronts a One Nation revival fuelled by anti-immigration sentiment, Immigration and Home Affairs Minister Tony Burke confirmed on the weekend that the federal government

0: slowed the processing of working holiday visas as applications have risen. Immigration Minister Tony Burke confirmed on Sunday that working holiday visas were still being processed, but that they were being handled, quote, more slowly than they were previously. Now, National Senator Bridget McKenzie, for one, was pretty critical of this slowdown, seeing it as counterproductive.
1: They're going after the very visa class that actually helps people out in the regions with our agriculture and our hospitality businesses stay afloat.
0: Well, Nationals leader Matt Canavan was jumping on board too, saying any cutbacks in migration should be focused on students. No, that's student visa holders, not working holiday makers.
2: What we are consistently going to do is end Labor's mass migration. That's going to be ended by getting rid of these scams, particularly in the student visa system, and we're not going to focus on areas that are already working.
0: The coalition leader Angus Taylor, however, wasn't going so far as to guarantee working holiday visa holders will be exempted from the coalition's immigration reduction plans, instead saying the coalition would do what was, quote, appropriate when it comes to migration, despite Matt Canavan previously promising no backward steps on this score.
3: We'll look at different visa classes and make appropriate decisions. What we don't want to do, and to Matt's point, is we don't want to undermine the skilled labour that our agricultural sectors need.
0: Well, joining us tonight for Nightlife News Breakdown is Emily Barrett, Managing Editor of the Saturday Paper. Emily, good evening to you. Welcome back.
4: Good evening, Phil. Thanks for having me back.
0: Terrific to have you with us too. The migration debate's not getting settled anytime soon. It's not clear when Labor's going to make their announcement, is it? It does sound, though, that Labor's tweaking things at the edges to reduce numbers with a slowdown.
4: Yeah, so it sounds like we're probably going to be getting, I mean, at least the 9 newspapers have reported that it'll be another couple of weeks and we'll hear from Tony Burke again. It looks as if, in the meantime, Labor said that the working holiday visa applications for people from around 24 countries, that's the ones with the annual cap, are paused for this financial year, which began last month. And then there's countries like New Zealand and the UK, they can't be paused because we've got free trade agreements with them that actually cover labour movement. So, back in May, Taylor announced that the coalition was looking at cuts in migration to, and he sort of finally said well below 200,000 a year. And the coalition has obviously favoured limiting foreign students. They've said this a fair amount, which is, as we know, that's a real threat to the business model of the tertiary sector. And a cut of that kind of magnitude would be probably dramatic for university funding. Yeah. We know that. There's the sort of broader point here is that international education, is one of Australia's top exports. It contributed around $55 billion a year to the economy last year. So these are pretty radical suggestions.
0: Yes, well, here's the argument, Emily, isn't it? Is that if you wanted to cut immigration numbers, of course, it's not simple. A lot of these immigration categories are uncapped. I mean, holiday visas, for example. Working holiday visas are uncapped. And simply hacking into your student numbers, of course, is an idea, but you'll also hack into the economies of the businesses of universities. Well, Labor's pointing to the issue of workers' rights to justify the slowdown, Emily, working holiday visas. Tony Burke's not provided full information about the precise reason for the slowdown, but pointed to the Pacific Workers Scheme and that some employers are not wanting to give worker protections, so resort to backpackers. Does this explanation hold water?
4: Yeah, so Burke said that when the government had strengthened worker protections for the Pacific scheme, some of the sort of less scrupulous operators had said that they would just switch to hiring backpackers instead. So Burke was pointing out that that's not the way the system's meant to work. And that's a fair point. It's also, I guess in a cynical way of looking at things, it's a quick way for Labor to be seen to be sort of addressing the migration issue while hitting the coalition in an area that probably hurts on migration because, voters may support cuts in principle, but they might have a rethink if they can't find workers for their farms or their orchards or, other businesses and services that hire backpackers to cover what's already existing labour shortages, right? So, the other cynical way of looking at this is a quick way to tackle some pretty high numbers, as you're pointing out, because there are more than 210,000 working holiday visa holders in Australia. That's as of June last year. And that's a fair bit more than we had pre-COVID. But it really have to keep thinking that this is fairly

0: This is a fairly weird way of talking about it using these numbers, because there are reasons really to support migration or to curb it that should be really distinct from the raw quantitative data of it. And that comes back to the important things that we've been talking about a fair bit lately, like supporting community and spreading economic benefits and not living in a monoculture.
1: Yeah, well, the coalition's still being, well, it's continuing to work on its plan to link the number of migrants to the number of new houses built. There are flaws with this, I'm sure. Is this message cutting through? The polling seems to indicate that certainly concern about immigration is still high.
0: Yeah, I think this is a part of, in a sense, Angus Taylor's strategy at the moment, he's holding off on giving any sort of direct numbers on this because he's saying he wants to see what the housing supply is going to look like ahead of the election before he announces any actual numbers for migrant cuts. So I think, you know, this is the extension of the theory that Peter Dutton brought to the last election, unsuccessfully, obviously, that migrants are responsible for the housing crisis to some extent, but it may have more potential to cut through now because obviously One Nation has inflamed this debate over what they like to call mass migration, which obviously is a misnomer. And that's probably made voters more receptive to some of these so-called solutions. But, you know, we have to see when the official plan comes out. We've had a couple now of sort of big picture flotations with Angus Taylor first talking about this back in May with what was supposed to be a sort of a soft launch of a policy. Andrew Bragg obviously sort of had a fairly controversial effort last week that ended up getting him disciplined. And John O'Dunningham is expected to announce the official immigration policy before he retires, I think it's later this year, with some numbers on cuts.
1: Meanwhile, the week's polls are out. Not much change, really. Anthony Albanese remaining Australia's preferred Prime Minister at 32%, followed by Pauline Hanson at 26%, Liberal leader Angus Taylor on 19%. Look, on the gun laws, the federal government and New South Wales have moved to implement an arrangement to offer gun owners up to $1,000 for handing in excess weapons under a buyback scheme. None of the other states want to do it, and they've all opted out. The scheme is part of reforms announced in the wake of the deadly Bondi Beach terror attack last year. Nationals leader Matt Canavan says the whole thing's a stitch-up.
2: This is not a buyback, it's a stitch-up because the legal, law-abiding firearm owners of New South Wales are being asked to hand back, or forced to hand back in some cases, their otherwise legally acquired firearms for a fraction of the cost they paid.
1: Yeah, these measures have been described as the biggest crackdown on firearms since Port Arthur, but the other states aren't keen. Emily, why?
0: No, yeah, as you pointed out, New South Wales is still the only state or territory to join this proposed buyback scheme. So South Australia this week refused to join. It's saying that the government, the Commonwealth, sorry, should pay the full costs rather than sharing it with the states where they've proposed. WA conducted its own buyback, but that was before the Bondi attacks. This was the state-funded voluntary firearms buyback scheme. And we haven't really had a definitive answer from Victoria's new Premier, Ben Carroll. His predecessor, Jacinda Allen, was reluctant to join. He hadn't signed up to it before she stepped down. But the point being, you know, what the SA Treasurer was saying was they don't want to divert money from what, you know, they're saying essential services and cost of living relief. They don't want to be having to do this for a federal program. He says... he makes this point that the Howard government buyback after Port Arthur was fully federal funded. Yeah. And it was that was funded by a temporary Medicare levy, I believe. There's been a lot of anger over it. But as we recall, it was the same situation back after Port Arthur in 1996, you know, that the National Firearms Agreement then. It may have been fully funded by the federal government, but there were protests with the recreational shooters and farmers who were angry. There were pro-gun rallies around the country. And you remember the one in Sale where John Howard got up and you could see the bulletproof vest under his jacket.
1: Yeah.
0: It's never a popular move to do this. It's just that this time we're seeing much pushback from the states.
1: Yes, that's right. That's right. And I don't know, maybe the whole attitude towards gun buybacks has changed. Evidently it has.
0: Yeah, we've got a lot more in circulation now than we did then, too. I mean, it's kind of shocking how much.
1: Yeah, despite Port Arthur, of course, the number of firearms, you know, eventually increased.
0: Yeah, exactly. Yeah, we've got millions of them now. I think then they did an exchange for around 600,000 weapons. Mm. That was at the time, that was only about a third of privately owned guns in Australia. So, you know, we're looking at a problem that's a lot larger now. But you know, I mean, New South Wales is obviously committed to it, and we'll see how it pans out.
1: Mm. Yes. Now, a little diversion onto parliamentary behaviour, Emily. Emily Barrett's with us, managing editor of the Saturday paper, leading the breakdown tonight. This is following Speaker of the House of Representatives Milton Dick's quest for decorum and standards to be maintained. Now, for context here, there was a bunch of school children from all over the country representing every electorate, and they were in the public gallery to witness Parliament as it happened. You'd think that all be on their best behaviour. The manager of opposition business, Stan Tehan, put on something of a show for them.
3: Call goes to the manager of opposition business.
4: Thanks, Speaker. And my question is to the Minister for Climate Change and Energy. Minister, would you just cut the crap and tell Australians how much your capacity investment scheme is costing taxpayers?
1: Whoa. The Speaker objected to the term cut the crap, although you might feel that it's in the standards of today, not that bad, and he felt he had to remind MPs of the standards expected. This is Milton Dick, the Speaker.
3: That's not representative of how we normally conduct question time.
5: We've all tried to improve standards, well, I hope that's the goal of all members of Parliament. We've had some serious incidents, as people know. That sort of language is beneath the dignity of this House. If you wish to say that in your own time, in your own capacity, go for it. But while I'm the Speaker, I want certain standards and decorum to be lifted and raised. I'm not happy with that sort of level of disrespect, not to me, but to the Parliament. So I'm tempted to rule the question out and just to move to the next one, but I want this to be a final warning that people cannot use that language in here. It is completely unacceptable.
1: Well, maybe, yes. Okay, stop your ears. Stop your ears, kids, because Dan Tehan got back to his feet with this.
5: I've made my views clear. Just going to ask the manager to restate the question, use appropriate language and show respect in this House. I give the call to the manager of opposition business.
4: Thanks, Speaker. My question is to the Minister for Climate Change and Energy. Will the minister just cut the fecal matter and tell Australians how much Labor's secret capacity investment scheme is costing taxpayers?
5: No, I'm dealing with this. Resume your seat. That is a direct defiance of what I just addressed to the House. I gave him a fair go and he's completely disrespected me in the House. He'll leave the chamber under 94A and we will move to the next question.
1: Go to the headmaster's office, expelled. I suppose kids, you know, think, well, hang on, why is it so different from at school? But it's quite the lesson for school kids, is it not?
0: Yeah, well, I like that little rejoinder that if he wanted to do that in his own time, he was quite welcome to. So it's very, very disappointing behaviour. Yes, but clearly, I mean, I think it was probably good for the kids to see that being upheld as an issue in Parliament.
1: Probably an early lesson that has led to the widespread poor view of political behaviour, I suspect. Anyway, the point Dan Tehan was making on the capacity investment scheme, there was a point that could have been made, was lost here. What is the point here, Emma?
0: Well, so Dan Tehan was the source for a story in The Australian today that criticised a lack of transparency in the scheme. And where taxpayer funds are being spent. I mean, when he left, Garth Hamilton, another Liberal MP, took up the baton with sort of safer language, and he said that the Minister for Climate Change and Energy needed to detail the cost of the CIS. And to that, Chris Bowen didn't really answer other than to say it's being handled similarly to the way the Snowy Hydro 2.0 case is under the coalition government. But it's a bit of a raw nerve because this capacity investment scheme, you know, it was designed in 2022. It was supposed to attract private investment so that it was to help meet Labor's target of 82% renewables in the power grid by 2030. So that's proving a hard target to hit, although we did see in the fourth quarter of last year that the share from renewables crossed 50% for the first time. So it was good news in 3 months, but it's still a long way to go. And it's fair to say also that Labor's effort, you know, this is a little rich coming from Dantian because, you know, the effort there hasn't been helped at all by this campaign of opposition to renewables that's been kind of pursued by the Coalition and One Nation, particularly in the regions. So we know that, I mean, there is a point to saying that there is a fair amount being spent in terms of public investment because we look at what the Tomago smelter money has amounted to. You know, the federal government is splitting with the state government a $2.5 billion bill to help Rio Tinto sort of keep the smelter running. You know, that's $1.1 million that's coming from Rio Tinto, $2.5 billion from the government. So it's a significant investment. And that also follows a $2 billion public injection that was announced in May for Rio Tinto as well. That was for Queensland's Boyne smelter. So you know, it's fair to say yes. Let's have some attention paid to how much public money. Perhaps this isn't the model that we want to be pursuing, to be throwing a lot of money at private industry to try and get them to help get more renewables into the grid. You know, the same argument could be mounted about the data centres, because Chris Bond makes an argument there that, you know, this is going to help us get that capacity. But it just remains to be seen whether they can be held to account and do the sorts of things that's being asked of them to help us with the green transition.
1: Yeah. All right. Emily, terrific to talk, as always. Appreciate it. Thank you.
0: Yeah, great to talk to you too. Cheers.
1: Emily Barrett, Managing Editor of the Saturday Paper, leading the breakdown tonight.
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1: Lindsay in WA. Hi, Lindsay. Says Dantian is useless. Why can't he just be expelled? Well, Lindsay, that is your view. My texter says, I doubt crime gangs are using legally licensed firearms. I doubt they are either. Maybe that's it. Maybe, I don't know, maybe people are just more aware of what's going down these days and fully realise that criminals are not getting their firearms registered, that's for sure. Yeah, maybe that's it. We'll talk about it the last hour as to why. Because nobody's joined the National Gun Buyback except for New South Wales, although WA has had its own buyback earlier. 1300 800 222 is the number. But it's clearly a case of legally licensed and properly law-abiding gun owners are being asked to surrender firearms. That's true. You don't expect criminals to be lining up at the police station with a ute load of stolen Glocks. No, that won't be happening. Thank you, Bill from Belmont, you're making a very good point, Bill. And the only reason we haven't said anything more about the situation involving the Sydney Swans and the players and what's going on in Victoria with a police investigation is because we simply don't know any facts. That's all. I mean, there's a whole lot of gossip around, but I understand what you're saying. Bill in Belmont is highly concerned about the lack of condemnation in relation to violence against women. Well, we don't know what happened, Bill. That's the only issue, I suppose, at this stage. And I'm not suggesting anything as a result of that. It's just that we don't know what happened. And there's been very little detail. Until we know, let's wait till to see what emerges. 1300 800 222 is my number. All right, we've got some Monday night travel coming up. Uta Juncker is going to talk to us, and also Charlie Lineweaver with Nightlife Science as well. Here's America. Remember this one.

0: Yeah, there's an America that we love, isn't it? Ventura Highway. Hey, let's talk science.
1: Nightlife Science.
0: Well, there are storms and cyclones and hurricanes which can cause widespread devastation to buildings and infrastructure. And then there's another thing called solar storms. Now, these can also be very dramatic and destructive, and they too can do great damage, such as in the summer of 1859. The sun produced the most famous solar storm, well, in recorded history, the Carrington event. The eruption was said to be, well, it was so intense that telegraph lines across Europe and North America caught fire. Auroras are usually confined to polar skies, but they were seen deep into the tropics. Well, ever since, the Carrington event's been the benchmark for solar violence, but scientists studying carbon-14 signatures in ancient tree rings now think they might have evidence of solar storms up to 10 times the intensity of the Carrington event affecting Earth, something that might, well, cut your Wi-Fi for some significant time. Associate Professor Charlie Lineweaver, astrophysicist at the Research School of Astronomy and Astrophysics at the ANU, is with us again with A Journey in Science. Charlie, good evening to you. Welcome back.
2: Good evening. Thank you.
0: Tell us about these Miyake super flares.
2: Yes, well, Fusa Miyake is a Japanese scientist who was looking at, she's a dendrochronologist, so she uses wood and ancient trees, and she analyzes the carbon-14 in the rings themselves. So you know how every year there's another ring, another ring, another ring. Well, if you look at ancient trees and combine them together, you can get a full range. I guess like it's kind of like an ice core in the sense that, oh, in this year there has a little bit more carbon-14, and this year a little bit less. Now remember, the carbon-14 is produced by the solar wind from our sun, mm-hmm. and it sends off, you know, it's a lot of neutrons or a little bit of protons, and that can vary by quite a bit. But the question is, how much can the solar wind vary? How dynamic is the solar weather? And the answer is much, much larger than even the Carrington event that you just described from 1859, which burned the telegraph wires. So why this is so important is because we have so much technology above the Earth's atmosphere, which is really well exposed to the solar weather, that the more we know about the solar weather, the better off we can be. So, for example, oh, there's this big, big hurricane coming, the solar wind equivalent of a hurricane. And then you say, okay, bat now. Hatches, you know, shut everything. So you shut it off, and then the wind goes by. It's like a hurricane passing by, and then you take off the boards off of your store, and then you can go back to normal. But if you don't know that the hurricane's coming, you aren't prepared. And so that's why, knowing how big these storms can get, that's what the dendrochronology comes in. That's what Miyake events are. And here's a good thing. You are a student of history. I know that you probably have been to Thera, and you've heard about the Minoan culture. And there was a gigantic explosion about 3,600 years ago, and based on the

0: archaeology, they said it was like 1500 BC, but using carbon-14 and a recalibrated carbon-14, they were able to find out that it was more like 150 years earlier than that. Okay. So that kind of changes your understanding of history. And for example, they thought, oh, maybe it was the sea people that did this, but this is like 400 years before the sea people that you may have seen in the Odyssey.
1: In the Odyssey,
0: the movie.
1: Yes. We don't know when the next solar storm is going to be. Can we predict them? Not really.
0: Well, we can a little bit. Yeah. It's kind of like, you can imagine the weather predictions about 100 years ago. And they weren't very good. There weren't that many weather stations. They measured a temperature here, maybe a pressure here. But now, why this is important is because there's a new NASA satellite called Punch. And it has four satellites in low Earth orbit. Low Earth orbit means about 600 kilometers above the surface. And it simultaneously looks in the direction of the sun, 90 degrees around the sun, and it's able to remove about 99% of the background light. You can imagine staring at the sun with a camera. You can't see much. But it's able to remove 99% of that light, and then out comes these wonderful shadows of the solar wind, the neutrons and the protons, with their magnetic fields that are streaming towards the Earth, or just everywhere in outer space, but the ones that are close to coming to the Earth are the ones we're interested in, and that's what these four satellites are able to do, and that means they're able to make more precise estimates of when these solar winds are coming and when they will arrive on Earth, and how strong they'll be, and even importantly, what is the orientation of the magnetic field in the plasma? Because if it's oriented in the same direction as the Earth's magnetic field, then it's not a problem. But if it's oriented in the opposite direction, it undoes the Earth's magnetic field and allows the particles to penetrate much, much deeper into the Earth's atmosphere.
1: This NASA mission has been able to predict these solar explosions' arrival at Earth with some precision too, hasn't it?
0: Well, this is a very, very new satellite. I think it was launched in 2024, and so only in the last year or two has it had this precision. It's about a factor of 10 more precise in terms of when these solar storms are going to arrive. Because you remember, it's really a turbulent region between us and the sun, and things are moving around. The plasma is moving all kinds of directions, and so it gets blown off course or changes course. And so knowing all of these details and being able to stare at it from four different locations in the Earth's orbit, it's kind of like getting a 3D picture of what's coming at us, and that's the news.
1: Well, okay, all right. Now tell me, three black holes have been discovered in a very young galaxy for the first time. Two might be about to merge into one.
0: Yes, this is another, you know about the James Webb Space Telescope. Yes. It's a successor of the Hubble Space Telescope, and it was built in the infrared to look deeper and deeper into the past of the universe. Remember, a telescope is a time machine, so the further away we can look, the closer and closer to the Big Bang we can see, and the closer we can get to the Big Bang, the more we'll understand about how things like black holes and galaxies formed very, very early on, for example, in the first billion years. So this new discovery is I should mention that in local galaxies, Andromeda or other ones only a couple of million light years away, we've already seen double black holes and very rarely a triple black hole. But this time, we're able to look so far back in the first galaxy from the first billion years, it has been found to have three black holes in it. Why this is important is because every galaxy we know has a supermassive black hole in it of varying varying masses, from our 3 or 4 million solar mass black hole instead of our galaxy, to like in Andromeda's like 50 solar mass black holes, 50 million solar mass black holes, and up to 10 or 20 billion. All right, so that's like more than 1,000 times more. And the question is, how do these black, where do they come from? How do they form? Are they formed in the Big Bang itself, or do they form from collisions in very, very dense environments? And so that's why it's so cool to see very, very early on supermassive black holes. Remember, supermassive black holes are not like stellar black holes. Stellar mass black holes are, you have the 10 or 30 solar mass star, and then it goes boom, and then it creates a black hole. But the black hole is only a 5 solar masses or 10 or maybe 20. But we're talking about supermassive. We're talking about millions and billions of solar masses. And they are formed so early in the history of the universe. We say, how in the heck did they form? And that's the question we're trying to answer. And that's why finding three, two of which are about to merge, and one that's even further away, finding those so early helps us understand how and where are these black holes coming from.
1: Yeah. Now, I know everyone will be fascinated to know that there's a probable solution to the cosmic mystery of the little red dots. Now, before everyone goes off to make a cup of tea here, the little red dots are believed to have originated possibly just after the Big Bang. Anyway, now you better explain what the mystery is and why we think it's been solved.
0: Okay, so again, this is from the James Webb Space Telescope, and when we used it starting about 2 years ago, able to look even further into the past than Hubble, deeper into the past. So not just 2 billion years after the Big Bang, but 1 billion year, maybe even a half a billion years after the Big Bang. And this is why this is so important is, again, because galaxies are forming now and these supermassive black holes are forming. So what they saw were these little red dots. They're called LRDs, little red dots. And they said, what in the world are these little red dots that we haven't seen locally in the universe? And so that's the mystery of the little red dots. What are they? Now, the new result is the following. Black holes, you've probably heard of, when we look at our black hole in our galaxy, we see a black hole, and you also see the accretion disk. Mm-hmm. And we see the other galaxies, the supermassive black holes, black hole and an accretion disk. And the accretion disk is making very, very energetic X-rays, and it's got jets coming out of it. But it's got an accretion disk. They're not little red dots of any kind. They don't resemble these things. But what we think the little red dots are is, let me back up. When you go to a redshift of 10, that's where these things are, 7 or 10. That means the universe is about 1,000 times denser than it is now. The whole universe. Mm-hmm. So I did microwave background. That's like the earliest photons you can see. That's a redshift of 1,000. That means it's a billion times denser when this gas, the photons were given off. So we're looking back at a very, very, very dense part of the universe. And importantly, well, let me back up again. You've heard that you're made of the ashes of long dead stars.
1: Yeah, we are.
0: You've heard that, right?
1: Yes.
0: Now, the question is, how long ago did these stars die? So long dead, how long did we talk about 10 billion years ago, 11? Well, the answer to that question is the first stars in the first billion years made the carbon, the nitrogen, sulfur, and those are the stars that made the ashes that you are made out of. But just before that, there were no carbon, nitrogen, oxygen, sulfur, etc. So you couldn't have had life forms of any kind. You couldn't have had Earths. But you could have very massive stars in a very dense environment, and these stars, not just these stars create black holes, the black holes merge because it's such a dense environment, and then you not only get accretion disks, you get a whole big swarm of material falling into the black hole, getting ionized, and it's not dust, because dust is not hydrogen, helium, dust is the carbon, the nitrogen, calcium, etc. So you have ionized hydrogen and helium, and that is what makes these little red dots, we think. And so that's the mystery we think is solved, and that is, it's not dust, it's gas. And why can it be gas? Because the gas is so dense that it's making these giant, well, they're called little red dots, but they are gigantic red dots, and which are the birth cocoons of the supermassive black holes, which we see currently at the center of all galaxies. Was that too much, Phil?
1: No, I'm partially on board. Hey, this news really worries me. Researchers have used AI to create in the laboratory a brand new virus. What? What? I hope they've locked the researchers into the lab with the virus.
0: Well,
1: you're not coming out, guys.
0: Well, these researchers, matter of fact, were applauded for how well they behaved and how they kept it.
1: Until someone doesn't behave. But anyway, go on.
0: Well, the thing is, well, you've heard of large language models,
1: yes.
0: Right?
1: Mm.
0: And you type something and they'll answer you. And the reason that these computers can answer you is because they've looked at millions and billions of sentences and books and things. And so they're trained on the text and books and text. Mm. So what these guys did said, well, wait a minute. Let's not train our AI on books and words and English. Let's train them on DNA. Because DNA is much like languages, as you know, ACGTs, HCGTs, all over. So it's a four-letter language. And what they took are the millions of, remember, we've talked in the past about how many different species have had their full genomes sequenced. Well, when you have this giant library of sequenced genomes, you can plug it into an AI and it can say, oh, look at that, look at this. They can find all kinds of patterns. Well, they said to themselves, you know, there are some types of E. coli bacteria which are really resistant to all of the medication we have.
1: Yeah, but, I know. But if you can, I know it's potential to create good, but it could also be a potential to create incredible harm.
0: Of course, just like atomic bombs and atomic energy.
1: Because you could think, okay, I could create a virus that will kill all viruses that are antibiotic resistant.
0: Yes.
1: But here's the thing: I'm going to create a virus that can't be killed by anything.
0: Right, and that's right. But all science is like that. Even what we just talked about, the black holes. You know, finding out about the black holes and where humans came from, that violates so many religious teachings that undermines so many religions around the world. So even the science of astronomy is undermining and doing a lot of damage. So all science does damage somehow, and so you have to regulate it. So here's the regulation. So they're saying, you know what? These guys who find out what sequence, they have to send away the sequence to a company which makes the sequence for them. And so what they're going to do to regulate it, this is a proposal, is to say, okay, all you companies that are making sequences of DNA, you have to have a machine that can tell you how dangerous that particular sequence is. So these, you're thinking that, oh, some guy, hacker in a library is going to do the same thing and then create a giant pandemic. Mm. Well, in order to do that, he has to figure out what the sequence is, and then he has to send away to a company that is going to make it for him. He can't make it himself. That's the hard part. So the companies are going to have an AI that says, by the way, what type of this thing that I'm going to send to this guy, how dangerous is it? And so that's where there has to be some type of... wall.
1: Yeah, well, I know about that. I just remain skeptical. Charlie, terrific to talk as always. Appreciate it. Thank you.
0: You're welcome.
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1: Yeah, I reckon. I don't know. Actually, tomorrow night on the program, we're going to be talking about this whole biological. Determinism. So keep an eye out for it. Let's go Monday Night Travelling with Ute.
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1: Imagine, if you will, that you're travelling through the Amazon. You're all but certainly picturing thick foliage, maybe a river cruise, possibly a little dangerous wildlife along the way. I mean, after all, that's the image we've been constantly fed of what the Amazon's like. But if I told you that in the heart of the Amazon lies an opera house made out of tiles from France, steel walls from Scotland, and the finest Carrara marble from Italy. What's more, it's one of 26 new sites added to the UNESCO World Heritage List. Well, joining us once more to explain and to travel the world's newest must-visit heritage sites and to explain why they must visit is travel writer Ute Juncker. Ute, good evening to you. Welcome back to Nightlife.
4: Delighted to be back.
1: So, how does an opulent opera house end up being built in the Amazon?
4: It's hilarious. It's 1,600 kilometres up the river. So until they built the airport, the only access was in and out via boats. And it all stems back to Brazil is one of those countries. It's huge. It has diverse landscapes. And it's also got some crazy little historic episodes. And about this opera house, the history goes back to the 1890s. It's in a town called Manaus. And in the 1890s, Manaus had the highest per capita income in the world.
1: From what? Gold? From gold, is it?
4: Rubber.
1: Ah,
4: it was
1: rubber.
4: The rubber boom. And so before the Brits can, you know, did it some industrial espionage and snack out the seeds and plant it elsewhere, it was all coming to Manaus, and the rubber barons were so wealthy, the story goes, that they used to ship their laundry to Portugal and have it washed there and have it sent back. Round trip of 9 months. But so this was, and I mean, you got to feel for them. They're stuck up the jungle. They've got nothing much to spend it on. And so they create this town that becomes one of the most modern towns on the continent. So Manaus was the first town in South America to get trams as public transport. It was the second town to get electricity. The market has a roof that was allegedly designed by Eiffel. And of course, they built themselves this fantastic opera house that would not look out of place anywhere in Europe. It is, for whatever reason, it's painted pink. It was originally painted pink. It went through a couple of different coats of paint. And in 1990, the locals had a vote and they went, yeah, yeah, let's go back to pink. We rock the pink. It's got elements of Baroque. It's got elements of Renaissance. As you said, all this stuff, apart from the wood that was used, which obviously that just chopped down locally, everything else has to come by boat all the way from Europe and then all the way up the river. So you've got the Scottish cast iron to hold up the columns. You've got 198 crystal chandeliers. You've got all that marble. It's an extraordinary place.
1: Mm-hmm. Is it still operational?
4: Absolutely. So it hasn't been operational the whole way through. So the opening, we should say, they had no one less than Enrico Caruso come and sing, who was, you know, the world's heartthrob at the time.
1: Yeah.
4: It did go through a bit of a down period. And when I went there, which is, gosh, almost 20 years ago, it had just reopened. I think it was the 10th year it had reopened, something like that. And it was wonderful. They held Wagner's Ring Cycle operas, right, which is like 16 hours of opera over several days.
1: Yes.
4: So it felt like something suitably epic for such an unlikely destination.
1: Well, anyway, it's now on the UNESCO World Heritage List, the Opera House in Manaus. Now, looking further over the 26 new sites, your next selection, Iran. Well, Iran's not exactly high on anyone's direct travel list right now, is it? Anyway, but tell us about Alamut Castle.
4: It's really not, but I really like, I mean, obviously the nomination process for World Heritage takes a long time, but I think it's a nice little reminder that, you know, this is actually another fascinating country with a really long history and some really interesting destinations. So Alamut Castle, even if you've never heard the name before, it's likely you have some vague idea of it, because this is the castle where the famous assassin sect was based. Do you remember this story about this secretive?
1: No, go on.
4: No? Okay, so the word assassin, right, comes from this, it's 1,000 years ago, and this one particular sect, the Nazari Ismailis, they were quite persecuted, and it's a wonderful story. So the Seljuks are governing the area and the Ismailis are the oppressed minority. And through stealth and a lot of conniving, the leader of the sect basically gets the locals on side, a lot of whom do belong to this sect, but have kept quiet about it. And he gets them on side and he takes this impregnable clifftop fortress without a fight. He just goes up to the boss one day and he goes, you know what? The castle's mine now. And everyone just, you know, it's that moment when the curtain drops and everyone is standing there going, we're with him. So it's this castle is high up in Iran's mountains, and it was so mysterious for years because they weren't big on letting outsiders in. But they had a famously wonderful library, and they had beautiful gardens, but they were also the people who conducted a, I guess you'd call it a terror campaign of assassinations. Now, as far as assassinations go, they were pretty ethical. They only ever killed the person they came to kill. They didn't do bystanders, but, you know, they went for high-profile targets of the Seljuk oppressors. And in that part of the world, they were feared and renowned and almost mythic. So like this video game, The Assassin's Creed, is kind of based on them.
1: Okay. All right. So what's there now? Just ruins, presumably.
4: It's a ruin now, but the setting of it is spectacular. And when you get there, you went, oh yeah. No wonder this fortress was allegedly impregnable. And hilariously, when I went up there, it was actually on my birthday, and we were hiking there, And we followed this trail, and then the trail branched off into a smaller trail, and I'm like,

0: We're not taking that trail, are we? Because it was this really super narrow path along the edge of these sheer cliffs. And I'm kind of going, this isn't meant to be a tourist destination. And of course, I later found out that the path we were meant to take, the normal hiking path, had been washed out. So we were literally following the goat track. And of course, after this sort of breathtaking, stomach-churning walk, we get there. It's a big tourist place, and all the buses have pulled up in front, and there's vendors selling peanuts, and there's busloads of school students. And we've come the difficult
1: You
0: way, but
1: thought, oh, we've struggled to get here, and I could have just come on the bus. That's right.
0: absolutely, but it made it all the way worthwhile. And it's just one of those majestically moody destinations. And the mountainscape there in the north of Iran is just stunning.
1: One day, one day. Hey, now the next site you've plucked out of the new list is a train station, but this is one. This not is isn't well. It isn't one primarily for the train buffs. What makes Kosno-Monowdar Metro Station in Tashkent, Uzbekistan, so special?
0: Yes, so the metro station here, it's like, I don't know if you've ever heard about Moscow's famous metro system, which Stalin built in the 30s, and the metro stations were conceived of as palaces of the people, and they're ornately decorated. And Tashkent built their metro in the 80s. And it's much smaller scale, but there's a couple of spectacular stations. And Kosmonavtla is it it's celebrating the cosmonauts, the Russian astronauts, which the Soviet space base was in Kazakhstan, which is kind of one country over. And so the whole station is done. It's like the idea is that you're standing at the, well, not at the bottom of the earth, but at the bottom of the sky, if you like. And it's light on the bottom, and then it deepens as if you're gazing up into space. And the ceiling has starry skies, and there's these beautiful medallion mosaics of famous cosmonauts like Yuri Gagarin, who was the first man in space, and Valentina Tereshkova, who was the first woman in space. And there's images of Sputnik, and it's this. I love places that shift your perspective. You know, we always, the Western story of the space race focuses on the US, and then you go, okay, well, these people are celebrating the other side of it. It's really lovely. It's one of those things. In a metro ticket costs you what, about 30 Australian cents. So there's no barrier to entry. And it's still really unknown because until 2018, it was illegal to photograph any of the metro stations in Tashkent because they were shelters in the event of nuclear war.
1: Okay, well, it's in Uzbekistan, not the easiest place to travel to, but you can do it. High caution advised, I think, on smart travel. Hey, finally, let's head to Helsinki, where this next site is from the most recent set of UNESCO World Heritage Sites, is Finlandia Hall. What's all this about?
0: Yeah, so this is as part of what UNESCO sometimes does is they'll do a group listing. And so we have one in Australia, the Gondwana rainforests, which are across New South Wales and Queensland there. That's a group listing. And the Tashkent Metro Station is also part of a group listing. And that's the modernist architecture of Tashkent. And they've got some other beautiful buildings in there. So this one is a group listing, but it's a group listing for 1/3 architects. So Alvar Aalto, who's one of the, you know, one of the giants of Finnish design, and his two wives, sequential wives, not wives at the same time, Aino and Alyssa. And so it's 13 of their pieces of work. And one of the things that, why these 13 things? So there's Finlandia Hall is the most famous of them, which is a concert and a convention center, and it's done with white marble and it's modernist and sort of those clean modernist lines. But then inside you've got these beautiful gentle curves and you've got some wooden interiors because Aalto was all about putting the human back in architecture. It was human-centered architecture. But they've also got, so it's a total of 13 places across Finland. And one of the other ones in Helsinki that's really worth going to if you're interested in learning a bit more about his design.

0: design and his design philosophy is his house, because one of the things that Aalto loved to do, and a couple of the other Finnish, who were great Finnish architects too, they didn't just build a building. They did all the interiors. They did the doors. They did the doorknobs. They did the, sometimes they did the carpets. They did the, it was this total work of art that they love to do. And they're always really nice, whether it's Finlandia Hall as an event venue or whether it's Aalto's house, the place where he lived and worked. They're always really lovely places to be in, because he thinks about what is it like for the human? What are the dimensions like? Where is the light source? What is the thing that is going to give you the tactile, organic feel? I mean, we talk a lot in architecture today about biophilic design, design that's inspired by nature. And he was doing this, you know, well, basically a century ago. The other interesting thing about these buildings is they range from the earliest is 1928 and the latest is 1988. So that's one heck of a body of work, and really organic, really human-centered, very much involved in the politics of the time in Finland, which was, you know, about supporting society, all elements of society. And again, all of those tend to have very low entry fees. So it's really, there's only a couple of other architects who've got a body of work on the UNESCO World Heritage List. Frank Lloyd Wright, famous American, and Le Corbusier, the Swiss-French architect. No, so it's really nice to see Alvar Aalto getting a go as
1: Fantastic.
0: Well.
1: Fantastic. All right, some sites to pencil down. Ute, always great to talk. Appreciate it. Thank you.
0: Speak to you soon, I hope.
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1: Ute Junkar with us. All right, anyone want to play the Mighty Challenge? It's coming up. 1-300-800-222. Lines are free and you will get one. We're going to do that straight after the news.
4: ABC News with David Rollins. Labor and the Coalition have reached a tentative agreement on changes to the federal government's gambling reforms. Kava Akbari has the details.
5: The compromise would create a central register allowing Australians to block wagering advertising across multiple online accounts rather than opting out platform by platform. It would also introduce cooling off periods on inducements for new customers and people returning from BetStop and restrict commissions paid to VIP account managers based on customer spending. The register would be administered by the communications regulator, but is not expected to be operating when the broader advertising restrictions begin. The agreement still needs approval from Labor's caucus and the coalition party room before the amendments are introduced to Parliament.
4: Nationals leader Matt Canavan says the new gun buyback scheme in New South Wales is a stitch-up. The federal government and New South Wales have locked in a deal to offer gun owners up to $1,000 for handing in excess weapons, with the compensation to jump to $10,000 next year for more expensive guns. The scheme is part of reforms announced in the wake of the deadly Bondi Beach terrorist attack last December. However, Senator Canavan says the compensation on offer isn't good enough.
6: This is not a buyback, it's a stitch-up, because the legal, law-abiding firearm owners of New South Wales are being asked to hand back, or forced to hand back in some cases, their otherwise legally acquired firearms for a fraction of the cost they paid.
4: One Nation believes it can win the Secret Harbour state by-election south of Perth on first preference votes alone. Nick Perpich takes up the story.
7: Early voting started today for the by-election, which will be held on August 29. Labor holds the seat with a very safe 11.5% margin. But Premier Roger Cook says by-elections are tough for governments, and it's in for the fight of its life to have its candidate, Georgia Tree, elected. One Nation candidate, Luke Hertogen, says he thinks 11.5% won't be enough of a buffer for Labor, and he can win on first preferences.
8: Yeah, I believe that the vibe on the ground for us has been really, really positive, and yeah, I think that we can.
7: The Liberals say if One Nation does well, it will be at Labor's expense, not theirs.
4: US President Donald Trump's Middle East envoy Jared Kushner has met Prime Minister Benjamin Netanyahu, seeking Israeli backing for the US-backed Gaza peace plan. Here's the BBC's Yolan Nell.
3: The US-led Board of Peace wants to show that President Trump's peace plan for Gaza can still move forward, despite Mr. Netanyahu's firm rejection of a new roadmap. Hamas has agreed to give up its weapons in exchange for a phased Israeli troop withdrawal. Israel's insisted that Hamas must fully disarm before any Israeli pullout. Jared Kushner has been joined in his latest rounds of talks by other senior Board of Peace representatives, Nikolai Mladenov and Sir Tony Blair. Pushing Mr. Netanyahu to change his position will be an uphill struggle. He's appeared increasingly willing to defy the US, his country's closest ally, as his party struggles in polls ahead of October's Israeli general election.
4: The Victorian branch president of the Education Union says he's hopeful the state's public school teachers will get a pay rise by October. The offer endorsed by union members includes a $2,000 upfront payment, pay rises of 28 to 32%, and improvements to conditions. It will now go to a vote of all educators. It's the end of a lengthy pay dispute, which at one point saw union members vote against a pay offer the union had endorsed. But AEU branch president Justin Mullally says differing views are part of its democratic nature.
9: The majority decision is the one that everybody adopts, and that's the critical thing, and that's exactly what's happened. And I couldn't be prouder in the context of AEU members working and acting in exactly that way.
4: Locals and fans from around the United Kingdom and beyond have taken to the streets near the city of Swansea to bid farewell to the late Bonnie Tyler. Dozens waited outside the singer's former home or left floral tributes there. The Welsh pop star, beloved worldwide for her 1983 chart-topping power ballad Total Eclipse of the Heart, died last month in a hospital in Portugal at the age of 75. This fan says that Tyler has inspired her throughout her life.
10: She's hugely inspirational, and to see that she's touched so much of the world, being a Welsh person from her hometown, it's really special and a privilege to call yourself Welsh when you know you're from the same place as Bonnie Tyler.
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0: Yes, well, hello, and how are you? Philip Clark with you on ABC Radio. This is Nightlife, and we are into the third hour of the program. Very good to be with you, and I hope you're well. It's, where are we, 6 minutes past midnight Eastern Time. It's 10:06 in WA. In South Australia and the Territory, 24 to midnight. It's 3:06 in Tonga and Samoa, and in Port Moresby, it's 6:06. Very good to be with you. You should be getting us loud and clear wherever you are. No problems with transmitters tonight and maintenance issues. 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Lots of interesting stuff up there. That the Motor Talk episode with Toby Hagen last Thursday is up there, and also the interview with Adil Azhar from Pakistan about the mood in that country nearly 80 years since independence. So it was an interesting talk. All right, 1-300-800-222. If you'd like to play the Mighty Challenge, then lines are free. 25 questions, 5 categories. Answer question 25 and you're a winner. All right, that's up. Coming up later in the program, issues of the day in the last hour of the show. Why is there not so much enthusiasm for gun buybacks anymore? The New South Wales Premier Chris Minns and the Prime Minister, Mr Albanese, have formally announced a gun buyback bigger than the Howard era scheme, they say, but only New South Wales is putting its hand up. No other states are following, although WA has had its own, I know, before. No doubt a buyback scheme comes with a cost, but I wonder what you think about all that. 1-300-800-222. We'll talk about that later in the program. You might have something else you want to raise as well. And I'll chat with Bruce Wolpe with another edition of American Insight 2 coming up before we wrap it for the night, but we have some big things in front of us. Is everyone set and ready? Because if you are, then so am I. Here's 25 questions, 5 categories. Our categories tonight are category number 1, that was the Logies, that was. Category number 2, music. Category number 3, hey, I'm walking here. Category number 4, the devil's in the details. Category number 5, anagram pairs. Okay, that was the Logies, that was. Music, hey, I'm walking here. The devil's in the details, anagram pairs. Who's going to kick us off here? Sophie from Glenaris is first up. Hi, Soph.
1: Hi, Philip. How are you today?
0: I am pretty well, yeah.
1: That's excellent.
0: All things being considered, I'm on the mend. All the signs are pointing upwards. I'm still upwards, Sophie, so... what do you reckon? That was the Logies, it was. Music, hey, I'm walking here. Anagram pairs, the devil's in the details.
1: I'm thinking the devil's in the details.
0: The devil's in the details. Away we go. Question number 1. Please allow me to introduce myself. I'm a man of wealth and taste. Are the opening lyrics to which 1968 song?
1: It's the Rolling Stones. Pleased to meet you. Do you know my name? I know it, but it's not coming to me. I'll say I will say Jumping Jack Flash, but that's not right.
0: It's not right, no. It's not Jumping Jack Flash, no. Sorry, Soph. See ya.
1: Bye.
0: 1-300-800-222. It's not Jumping Jack Flash, no. All right. What about Tom from Perth? G'day, Tom.
2: Hey, Phil. How you doing?
0: Pretty good. Question number 1, the devil's in the details. Please allow me to introduce myself. I'm a man of wealth and taste. The opening lyrics to which 1968 song?
2: Well, I was hoping we'd be in the category, the music category, and we got a music question, even though it wasn't in the music category, but I'm not sure.
0: Okay. Fair enough, Tom. That's very up on, very straight up and down for you. Very good. All right. What about Brian from Rockhampton? Hello, Brian.
3: How you going?
0: Pretty good. The devil's in the details. Please allow me to introduce myself. I'm a man of wealth and taste. Are the opening lyrics to which 1968 song?
3: Gosh, I thought this would be the category I'd do the best, and you know what? Disappointing. What's the category called? Is it called The Devil?
0: The Devil's in the Details.
3: Well, I thought it was a music section. Okay. The Devil's in the Details. No, I was probably wrong. I was going to say the Devil Come Down from Georgia, but nah.
0: Oh, that song, yeah. Correct, no. Thanks, Brian. Bye-bye. Thank you. No, that's not right. Kaz from Northcote. G'day, Kaz.
4: Hello, Philip. Was your weekend lonely? Did your dinner guests not turn up? Not to be cruel.
0: No one wants to come to my joint.
4: It had me dry reaching your casserole story. I'm sorry. You would never have survived Miss Penny's Year 8 home economics.
0: No, Kaz, you see, you have to understand, no one noticed except me.
4: Oh my goodness! And what you did, what you admitted about doing with the tea towels? Oh my goodness!
0: What do you reckon?
4: Great segment.
0: Thank you. Question number one: the devil's in the details. Please allow me to introduce myself. I'm a man of wealth and taste. And the opening lyrics to which 1968 song?
4: The devil might have been in your casserole. I'm thinking now at the moment. I've got this Selden Rushdie title in my head. I'm thinking a satanic verses, but I think I'm only might be half right.
0: Yeah. Not satanic verses, Kaz. No, thanks. You bye. No, not satanic verses. All righty, where are we?

0: Paul from North Fitzroy. G'day, Paul.
1: Hi there, Phil.
0: How you doing?
1: Yeah, pretty well, thanks. And yourself?
0: I'm good. Yeah.
1: On
0: the up and up.
1: Excellent.
0: The devil's in the details. Please allow me to introduce myself. I'm a man of wealth and taste. Are the opening lyrics to which 1968 song?
1: Sympathy for the Devil, Rolling Stones.
0: Oh, yeah. Please allow

0: Yes, sympathy for the devil, the stones. All right, question two. We're in the devil's in the details. You can move. Up to you.
1: Yeah, I like the sound of anagram pairs.
0: Okay, anagram pairs. Question number two. The drummer on The Muppet Show and a Southeast Asian capital.
1: Animal is the drummer and Manila.
0: Correct. Very good. Animal is the drummer. And Manila is a anagram of animal. Excellent work. Question number three, staying here.
1: Yes, please.
0: A dense metamorphic rock and small units of measurement.
1: Okay. Dense igneous rock.
0: No, dense metamorphic rock.
1: Oh, metamorphic, I beg your pardon.
0: A dense metamorphic rock and small units of measurement.
1: Okay. Small units of measurement. No, I think this one's got me.
0: No, no good. Thanks, Paul. No. See you, mate. Bye-bye. Thank you. Mike from Oak Park. G'day, Mike.
2: G'day, Phil. How are you doing?
0: Pretty good. Question three.
2: Can you hear me all right like that?
0: Yeah. You're sounding loud and clear. Yeah.
2: Good.
0: What have you done? You rigged up your own aerial or something, Mike?
2: Just about, yeah.
0: Yeah, okay.
2: a few subwoofers and...
0: Yeah.
2: So I can ride around the block going doof, doof, doof.
0: Yeah, why not? Bit of dwarf. Question three: a dense metamorphic rock and small units of measurement in the kit. Small units of measurement.
2: Wouldn't have a clue, but I just wanted to quickly say that I went up to Uzbekistan and via Kyrgyzstan, China, and Pakistan when I went on a holiday with my 13-year-old then aged son and myself.
0: Yeah, well,
2: and they the police. Didn't want you to, as the person that you interviewed just before said, the police took didn't allow you to take photographs. That's right. Yeah, It was very interesting. Mm. Sort of back to front if you want to attract tourists.
0: Yeah.
2: Anyway, yeah.
0: This doesn't help you here. A dense metamorphic rock and small units of measurement.
2: Nanogram. No.
0: No.
2: No. Well, that's my guess.
0: Thanks, Mike. See you. Yes, well, we're in a category called anagram pairs. Pamela from Carlton. G'day, Pamela.
3: Morning, Philip. How are you?
0: Very well.
3: That's cool.
0: Thank you. Anagram pairs. A dense metamorphic rock and small units of measurement.
3: Yes, I need a piece of paper for this, but I think it's microns. But what's the... which would be sim. No, I haven't got it.
0: Thanks, Pamela. Bye bye. See you later. Trevor from Croydon Park. Hello, Trev.
4: Hi, Phil. And I'll take the previous caller's first hint that I can't work out the other anagram, so. See you later.
0: See you, Trev. Bye-bye. It's a tricky one. Loz from Lynham. G'day, Loz.
5: Hello, I've got no idea. Slate.

0: No worries. Thank you.
1: See ya. A dense metamorphic rock and small units of measurement. Trev from Service Paradise. Hi, Trev.
2: Oh, yes. I thought you'd get me with a dull question. You devil.
1: A dense metamorphic rock and small units of measurement. We're in a category called anagram pairs.
2: Somebody said micron. I can't get that out of my head, and it's wrong. Metamorphic is...
1: Yeah, micron's not going to help you, no.
2: No. They've been condensed by heat and pressure, and marble, I think, is a metamorphic rock. But I can't think of a measurement. How about a tiny bit?
1: And a tiny bit. I'm thinking A-T-I-N-Y-B-I-T... Can't think of an anagram. A batini. No.
2: But at least I made you laugh, Philip.
1: Thank you, Trev. See ya. Bye. Dear. No. Matt from Launceston. Hi, Matt. Someone better help us out here. Hello, Matt.
3: I'm sorry. I'm not the man for you.
1: Oh, no. Come on. Help me out, Matt.
3: I'm just going with lava, and I'm trying to work out.
1: No, lava's not going to – that's no good for you.
3: No. Thank you.
1: That's all right. See ya. No, it's not lava. Anybody on the text line got this? Where are we? Do. No. Hang on. Nobody has got it so far. Graham from Bruny Island is closest. John from Mitcham. Not Sand and Nads, no. Trev, no. Okay, well, who's going to help us here? Justin from Frankston. Hi, Justin.
4: G'day, Phil. How are you, mate?
1: Pretty good. Dense metamorphic rock and small units of measurement.
4: Sorry, what was the question, sorry?
1: That was the question. Anagram pairs, a dense metamorphic rock and small units of measurement.
4: I'm going to say magma.
1: Not magma. Magma's not going to help you either. Okay. We're in a bit of a pickle here, aren't we? Adam James from Hobart. Hi, Adam.
5: Oh, no.
1: Yeah.
5: Hi, Phil.
1: Hi.
5: May I have a question again, please?
1: Yeah. We're in a category called anagram pairs, a dense metamorphic rock, and small units of measurement.
5: Metamorphic.
1: Mm-hmm.
5: Small unit of measurement. I'll pass that on. Thank you for your program.
1: Okay, thanks, Adam. Adam James from Hobart. Wow, okay. Do we have anybody who knows? Nobody on the text line has got it yet. What about Lek in Burra? Hi, Lek.
6: Oh, my God.
1: You any good on this one?
6: Why always? I bring in to think. If I ring in for the most difficult question, I'll get it. Then I get this.
1: I know. Anagram pairs, a dense metamorphic rock and small units of measurement.
6: Well, I'm thinking small units, millimetres or small or nanometres. I've spent the last 5 minutes trying to work it down in my brain as to what small units of measurements are. Something or others.
1: No. Sorry, Lek. See ya. Bye-bye. I tell you what, I will elaborate the question. This is not giving you a hint. I'll elaborate the question. Anagram pairs. A dense metamorphic rock and small units of measurement in the kitchen. All right? Small units of measurement in the kitchen. Justin from New South Wales. Hi, Justin.
7: Hello.
1: Hi, Justin.
7: Hello.
1: Hi. A dense metamorphic rock and small units of measurement in the kitchen.
7: What a stone.
1: Yeah, but I need an anagram pair here. A dense metamorphic rock and small units of measurement.
4: Stone.
1: Yes, but that's not going to give us a small unit of measurement, is it?
4: I guess not. No. Maybe.
1: See ya. Bye-bye. Dear. Jane from Homebush says, are we between a rock and a hard place? We're a bit stuck here, aren't we? We're... Okay, this is a West African question. This question is going to take us to the news, says my texter. Catherine Ginelli, you're sort of getting there. Karen from Altona. Hi, Karen.
0: Hi. Here you come to me.
1: A dense metamorphic rock and small units of measurement in the kitchen.
0: All I can think of is ounce, so I can't think of an M again. Sorry, ounce.
1: An ounce is not going to help you either. All right? An ounce is not going to help you. Julia from Wollongong.
8: Hi. Yeah, I thought I knew it.
1: A dense metamorphic rock and small units of measurement in the kitchen. What's a small unit of measurement in the kitchen?
8: Well, no. See, I thought it was small unit of measurement. And so I was thinking milli and lime.
1: No, but a small unit of
8: measurement. And then you said kitchen.
1: No, lime's no good. Milli and lime's no good. What a small unit of measurement in the kitchen would be a?
8: Gram?
1: Well, it would be.
8: Or a cup?
1: We're talking now.
8: A teaspoon.
1: Anagram pear?
8: Sorry.
1: All right, we are getting there. We are getting there. Did we pay attention then? Because we are getting there. Stuart from Nowra. Hello, Stuart.
9: Good afternoon, Bill. It's Stuart from Nowra.
1: Hi.
9: My guess is granules.
1: No. We've already identified the small unit of measurements. We need the rest. Hi, Chris from Canberra. We've identified the small unit of measurement in the kitchen, which is a?
10: No idea, but I could say it's rock, it's hard, anything less than 7.9 inches.
1: See ya. Bye-bye. No, Linda from Brunswick has got it on the text line at last. Very good. Barry from Ballinaring has got it, yes. Tina in Randwick has got it. So we've got the small unit of measurement in the kitchen. We just need the anagram. James from Armidale. Hi, James.
11: Hi there. What was the kitchen measurement?
1: You had to be listening. I don't answer questions, as you know. A dense metamorphic rock and small units of measurement in the kitchen. We've identified the small unit of measurement in the kitchen.
11: Okay. My guess would be slate and least.
1: No, we've had slate and least. Nope, no, not slate and least. Ray from Yeranga, put us out of our misery here, Ray.
12: Okay, some soapstone.
1: Correct, and?
12: And I don't want to get the other half wrong, it's SOAP, teaspoon.
1: Correct, yes. Oh, phew, we got there. A dense metamorphic rock soapstone, an anagram of soapstone, is teaspoons, small units of measurement in the kitchen. Teaspoons. Teaspoons and soapstone. Phew, thank heavens, Ray. Let's move on. Question number four. We're in anagram pairs. You can stay there if you like. I'm not saying they're all as hard as that.
12: I'll stay there. Thanks.
1: An idiomatic adjective describing a chalice and the Greek god of the sea. An idiomatic adjective describing a chalice and the Greek god of the sea.
12: That's Neptune and something.
1: No, not helping you, right? Sorry, mate. Thank you anyway, but that's not going to help you. Matt from Adelaide. G'day, Matt. Hi, Matt. An idiot.

0: Does it have to be in Greek, the cello, the word for chalice, or
1: An idiomatic adjective, an idiomatic adjective describing a chalice.
0: Yeah.
1: And the Greek god of the sea. Two words, anagram pairs.
0: Oh, no.
1: No.
0: No. Sorry.
1: Okey-doke. Oh, boy, are we thinning out? Come on, lines are free. Grab one. You can get home here on this one. George from Melville. G'day, George.
2: Hi, Phil. Hi, Phil.
1: Hi.
2: What's the question?
1: Anagram pairs, an idiomatic adjective describing a chalice and the Greek god of the sea. We've already got half
2: Aquarius?
1: of it. Sorry?
2: Aquarius?
1: No, not Aquarius. Sorry, no, not Aquarius. Lines are free. Grab one. 1-300-800-222. Lines are free. Phil from Drysdale says, this quiz is getting ridiculously hard. we've got half of it here. Oh, lots of people on the text line have got this one. Yep. Lots of Bo will be right with this one. Hi, Bo.
3: G'day, Phil. How are we?
1: Not bad. Anagram pairs, an idiomatic adjective describing a chalice and the Greek god of the sea.
3: Well, I've only just climbed back in the truck, so I hope I've understood it correctly what you meant to do, but I think it'd be Poseidon and poison chalice.
1: Correct. Very good, Bo. I knew you'd get it, yeah. The idiomatic adjective describing a chalice is a poisoned, as in a poisoned chalice. And the Greek god of the sea, Poseidon, an anagram of poisons. Karen from Skelton had this. Sophie had it as well. So did Ray. Maxine from Scarborough. Good. Gee, we're a bit better than on the other ones. All right, question number five. We're making slow progress here, Bo. You better help us out. Anagram pairs, if you like, or otherwise you can move to the devil's in the details. That was the Logies that was. Music or, hey, I'm walking here.
3: I'll have a crack at music.
1: Music. All right. Why not? Question number five. The name of which band... Oh, here's another anagram question. The name of which band is an anagram of their former name, Ragged Insomnia?
3: Ragged Insomnia?
1: The name of which band, which you would have heard of, I think, is an anagram of their former name, Ragged Insomnia.
3: That's not them.
1: So we need an anagram of Ragged Insomnia.
3: That's a lot of letters to try and think of.
1: It is. It is. Especially when you're at the wheel, I agree.
3: then you're not going to give me any kind of hint about here or anything, are you?
1: I'm not really going to help you, am I? No, you know that. I know.
3: All right. Should have bloody stuck with anagrams. I can't come up with anything.
1: No good. Thanks.
3: No good.
1: Thanks, Bo. Good on you. Thanks for helping us out with the other one, but the poison chalice. Gee, that was a poison chalice, wasn't it? Boy, oh boy. Mark from Westcast. G'day, Mark.
4: Wow, hi, how are you going?
1: The name of which band is an anagram of their former name, Ragged Insomnia?
4: It's the toughest quiz I've ever heard, but I'm going to guess Imagine Dragons?
1: Correct, yes. Ragged Insomnia is an anagram of Imagine Dragons. Yes, Imagine Dragons, exactly. All right, question number six. We're in music, but you can move anywhere you like. That was the Logies that was. Hey, I'm walking here. The devil's in the details, or back to anagram pairs.
4: I want to get those anagram pairs out of the way. I'm going to have a stab at that.
1: Okay, that's all right. Back to anagram pairs. I don't think the rest of them was maybe as tough as the second one was. Question number six. Something that can be touched or felt and the sound you might hear from a lost lamb.
4: Sound you might hear from a lost lamb, like sheep, baby sheep.

0: A lost lamb, yeah, L-A-M-B, yeah.
1: And something that can be touched or felt.
0: Hmm.
1: I mean, lambs go bad, don't they? That's not an anagram. It's not a word.
0: No.
1: Something that
0: can be touched or felt, and the sound you might hear from a lost lamb.
1: No, I can't even guess the texture, but that's not going to be the answer.
0: Sorry, Mark. See ya. Bye. Thank you. All righty. Ben from Beverly Hills. Ben, g'day.
2: Hey, John, Phil.
0: Very good. We're struggling tonight. Question six. Something that can be touched or felt and the sound you might hear from a lost lamb.
2: Is it table and bleat?
0: No, but I'll give you another guess at it.
2: Okay.
0: See, table is not something that can be... Oh, well, I suppose it is, isn't it? But I want the quality of something that can be touched or felt.
2: Oh.
0: If you said something could be touched or felt, it would be... I'm not looking for an object, if you know what I mean.
2: I'm thinking tactile. No. Can't think of a felt.
0: Ben, you've given a lot of help. All I can say is you've given a lot of help, all right?
2: Righty-o, I'll listen in.
0: See you, mate. Bye-bye. Ben has given a lot of help. Tara in the truck will be good on this. Hi, Tara.
3: Hey, Phil, I was thinking table and bleat as well.
0: No, but that is helpful, but...
3: I was trying to think of another anagram with table, the letters in table.
0: The sound you might hear from a lost lamb...
3: The bleat, I think.
0: Or, well...
3: So what, bleat,
0: Steve from Audi Alex got it. Yeah, you're very close here.
3: No, I'm not
0: going to
3: get it. I don't think, Phil.
0: Thanks, Tara. See ya. Bye. Appreciate it. Who's going to help us here? What about Dan from Scarborough? G'day, Dan.
4: G'day. I'm in the same boat. I was thinking table and bleat as well.
0: Yeah, I know that's helpful, but
4: yeah. Is one of those correct? I know it's table.
0: I don't answer questions, as you know. I'm just saying that's helpful. Yeah.
4: All right.
0: Leroy and Penrith's got it. Simon from Lilydale's got it. I want the quality of something that can be touched or felt.
4: Yep.
0: And the sound you might hear from a lost lamb.
4: It's not like soft. No, I'm not going to. Sorry, my head's gone on bleat and table. Sorry, mate.
0: We're nearly there. Okay, mate, thank you. I know, it's sort of nearly there, isn't it? Troy from North Fitzroy. Hi, Troy. Hello, Troy. I'll put Troy back on hold just in case he's there. What about Jackie at Caringbah? Hi, Jackie.
5: If I can just say before, too, my daughter, when she was only three, had a pterygium removed.
0: Oh, did she? When she was 3 years old?
5: Yes.
0: Oh, wow.
5: Yes. I had to take her into a private hospital, and of course she had an anaesthetic, but it was very successful and never came back.
0: Hey.
5: She's now 47.
0: Good on her.
5: Yes, well, I'm glad you're going well. Now, my answer is tangible and bleating.
0: Correct! Jackie! Yes. Bleat, that's right, I wanted a bit more bleating, and an anagram of bleating is tangible, which is the quality of something that can be touched or felt.
5: Yeah.
0: All righty, question number seven. We've got one left in anagram pairs.
5: Well, I'll try that.
0: Jefferson or the Enterprise and string musicians.
5: Heavens. The Enterprise.
0: Jefferson or the Enterprise?
5: Or the Enterprise.

0: and string musicians.
1: Jefferson or the Enterprise, I'm thinking submarine. Or not anywhere near it.
0: Not submarine,
1: but
0: Jackie.
1: I know you don't answer questions. No.
0: No, not all submarine. Right. Thanks, anyway, thanks, Jackie. Bye-bye. No, Joe from Melton has got the answer. Barry from Balnarring had tangible and bleating. Who else has got this one? Oh, Harry in the Bay's got this one. Yes, actually, quite a few people. That's good. Paul from North Fitzroy has got it as well. What about Tony from Ballina? Hi, Tony.
2: Good day, Phil. How are you?
0: Pretty good. Jefferson or the Enterprise and string musicians?
2: I'm thinking the Starship and harpists.
0: Correct. Yes, Starship, Jefferson Starship. Or...
2: That's the record for me. I've got one in a row.
0: And the Enterprise, of course, was the Starship. And string musicians are harpists, which is a relief to all of us, I think, in the we kind of need some soothing music, don't we? Just a sort of
2: change of scenery.
0: A change of scenery or something. Oh, dear. All right, question number eight. That's it for Anagram Pairs, everyone.
2: That's
0: so
2: good.
0: The devil's in the details. That was the Logies. That was music or yep. Or sorry, hey, I'm walking here.
2: I'll try the devil's in the detail.
0: The devil's in the detail. Moloch Horridus. Moloch Horridus is the scientific name of which Australian animal?
2: It'd be Tasmanian devil.
0: Not that one. Thanks, Tony.
2: Nice talking to you.
0: Thanks. That's going to help somebody, isn't it? Michael from Freshwater. Hello, Michael.
3: G'day.
0: Moloch Horridus is the scientific name of which Australian animal? We're in a category called the devils in the detail. It's not the Tassie devil.
3: It's not the Tassie devil. There you go. I only just rang this very minute.
0: I know. We're having... We're struggling tonight because people have been very, very put off by the anagrams, but the anagrams are all over.
3: All right. It's not the Tassie.
0: It's not. The devil's in the details is the category. Yeah. Moloch Horridus is the scientific name of which Australian animal? It's not the Tassie devil.
3: I can't think. It's too quick.
0: What's that?
3: Wombat.
0: No, the devil's in the details. That's not, no. Thanks, Michael. Bye-bye. Not a wombat. Jeff from Alice Springs has got it. Harry in the Bay has got it. What about Sam from Harvey? Hi, Sam.
4: Morning, Philip. How are you?
0: Pretty good. Moloch Horridus is the scientific name of which Australian animal?
4: Not sure, but I knew the answer to that first question. Seemed to be put the devil by the Rolling Stones.
0: Yeah, it was.
4: Yeah. So what was the question again, please?
0: Moloch Horridus is the scientific name of which Australian animal? Devil's in the
4: kangaroo?
0: Details. No, not
4: kangaroo?
0: The kangaroo. No, not the kangaroo, Sam. No. Baronia from Adelaide's got the right answer. Graham's got the right answer. My texter says, I suddenly never want to guess a conundrum on letters and numbers ever again. Come on, lines are free. We can recover from this. Tony from Moana. Hi, Tony.
5: Hi, how are you?
0: Pretty good. Moloch Horridus is the scientific name of which Australian animal?
5: That's the thorny devil.
0: Correct, yes, the thorny devil. That's right.
5: One of my favourite lizards.
0: Is a tremendous lizard, the thorny devil. Question number nine. We're in the devils in the details. You can stay here or you can move to the Logies or music or hey, I'm walking here.
5: I might stay with this one for a bit.
0: What is the name of the devil who strikes a bargain with Dr. Faustus in Christopher Marlowe's famous play?
5: Is it Mephistopheles?
0: Correct. It is Mephistopheles. Exactly. Very good. Question number 10, the devil's in the details. Which EPL, that's English Premier League, which English Premier League team is nicknamed the Red Devils?
5: Manchester United?
0: Correct.
5: Oh.
0: It's Manchester United. Very good.
5: I surprised myself.

0: Question 11, the answers to all things if you know nothing about the EPL is Manchester United,
1: yeah,
0: basically.
1: Yeah.
0: Question number 11, the devil's in the details. Last one.
1: Okay.
0: In 1993's The Devil and Homer Simpson, the devil is revealed to be which regular Simpsons character?
1: Is it Mr. Burns?
0: Not Mr. Burns.
1: Oh.
0: No, you're, I mean, your instinct is not bad, but no, not correct. Jay from Leppington. Hi, Jay.
2: You're running out of callers, Philip.
0: We are.
2: You're answering the questions yourself.
0: I know. I'm going to be broadcasting the show to myself. Everyone else has packed up and gone to the pub.
2: Oh, man.
0: You'll know this. In 1993 is The Devil and Homer Simpson. The devil's revealed to be which regular Simpsons character?
2: Krusty the Clown.
0: Not Krusty. No. Sorry, mate. No, not Krusty. Fitzy from Coogee. Come on, help me, Fitzy.
3: It's Ned Flanders.
0: Correct. Of course. Yes, it's Ned.
3: Of course.
0: It's Ned Flanders.
4: Flanders! You're the devil?
5: It's always the one you least suspect. Now, many people offer to sell their souls without reflecting upon the grave ramifications.
4: Do you have a donut or not?
5: Coming up. Just sign here. Careful, hot pen. Now remember, the instant you finish it, I own your soul for...
4: Hey, wait. If I don't finish this last bite, you don't get my soul, do you?
5: Technically, no, but...
4: I'm smarter than the devil. I'm smarter than the devil.
6: You are not smarter than me. I'll see you in hell.
0: What a show. Fitzy, question 13. Choice of three categories. That was the Logies that was, music or Hey, I'm Walking Here.
7: Let's go Hey, I'm Walking Here.
0: Hey, I'm Walking Here. At a circus, what's the more common name for a funambulist?
7: Funambulist.
0: Hey, I'm Walking Here. At the circus, what's the more common name for a funambulist?
7: Cowboy?
0: No, not a cowboy. Sorry, not a cowboy. Tess from Gawler. Hi, Tess.
8: Oh, hi. I rang for Ned Flanders, but
0: yes. Someone
8: just got that.
0: You'll be right with this one. We're in a category called Hey, I'm Walking Here. At the circus, what's the more common name for a funambulist?
8: Well, a somnambulist is a sleepwalker. I'm wondering, look, I'm probably wrong. Could it be a unicyclist?
0: We're in a category called, hey, I'm walking here. No, it's not.
8: Sorry, I'm walking.
0: Tess. Yeah. No. That's your way in, I suspect. Sandy from Mossman Park. Hi, Sandy.
9: Hi there. Word again, please.
0: At the circus, we're in a category called Hey, I'm Walking Here. At the circus, what's the more common name for a funambulist?
9: Tightrope walker?
0: Correct. A tightrope walker. Yeah. Speaking of walkers, a tightrope walker. All right. We can stay here if you like, or we could move. That was the Logies that was, music or Hey, I'm Walking Here.
9: Try music, please.
0: Music it is. Which rock band was originally known as the New Yardbirds?
9: Oh, flip. For some reason Rod Stewart comes up. Sorry.
0: No. Nope. No worries. All right, Sandy. Thank you anyway. Boom, boom, boom, boom. Jim from Banksia Park. G'day, Jim.
10: Hi, Phil. With a funambulist, a tightrope walker?
0: A tightrope walker, yeah.
10: Bad luck, I missed that.
0: Which rock band was originally known as the New Yardbirds?
10: Oh, goodness me. No, you've got me. I've got to go.
0: No good. All right, Jim. Thank you. Roz from Bundoora. G'day, Roz.
11: Oh, hello. How are you?
0: Pretty good. Which rock band was originally known as the New Yardbirds?
11: I'm tossing up between a

0: Yes, the Led Zep, the Zeps. All right, question 14. We're in music, but you can move to Hey, I'm Walking Here, or That Was the Logies That Was.
1: We stay with music, please, Paul.
0: Staying with music. By what stage name is Australian singer Tony Watson better known?
1: Oh, gosh. Tony Watson.
0: Tony Watson. By what stage name is Australian singer Tony Watson better known?
1: You don't answer questions, sorry. Watson, I can't make a connection. Tony, can't even think of a Tony. I can't help.
0: No good. All right, Roz, thank you anyway. Pandora from Sapphire Beach. Hello, Pandora.
2: Hello, Phil. How are you?
0: Pretty good. By what stage name is Australian singer Tony Watson better known?
2: Tones and I.
0: Correct. It's Tones and I, yes.

0: Oh, yes. Tones and I. Very good. Question 15. We're in music, but you can move if you like. To that was the Logies that was, or hey, I'm walking here.
1: I'm going to just go out on a limb, and because I'm not very good at walking, let's go walking.
0: Hey, I'm walking here. In which 1969 Oscar-winning film did Dustin Hoffman say, I'm walking here?
1: 1969.
0: Oscar-winning film. Dustin Hoffman.
1: Dustin Hoffman, okay. I could get this completely wrong, but the only thing I can think of is The Graduate.
0: Not The Graduate.
1: Oh.
0: No. Sorry, Pandora. No, not a bad stab, but not correct. Paul from North Fitzroy, correct? Yes. Jane from Homebush had Tones and Ice. And Nick on the Central Coast. G'day, Nick.
2: Yes, hi, Phil.
0: Hi. Which 1969 Oscar-winning film did Dustin Hoffman say, I'm walking here?
2: Well, I've got no idea, so I've got to say The Running Man.
0: No, not The Running Man. Not The Running Man. Joe from Milton's got the right answer. Sandra from Perth has got the right answer. Steve from Northern. 1969 Oscar-winning film, Dustin Hoffman said, I'm walking here. Which one, Steve?
3: What year was it, Phil?
0: 1969 Oscar-winning film, Dustin Hoffman.
3: I can only think of The Rain Man, but it's not that. But, geez, I always get stumped on these movie ones, Phil. Catch you later, mate.
0: No, good. All right, see you later. 1-300-800-222 is the number. There are lines free. You will get straight through. I know, we've scared everyone off with the anagrams. Come on, help me out. 1-300-800-222. 1969, Oscar-winning film. Dustin Hoffman said, I'm walking here. What was the film? Which 1969 Oscar-winning film? Baronia from Adelaide has got the right answer. Robin, no. Susan in Hobart, that's correct. Peter from Rolling Stone. G'day, Peter.
4: Yes, good morning. All the President's Men?
0: No, it's not All the President's Men. No. Hey, I'm walking here. In which 1969 Oscar-winning film did Dustin Hoffman say, I'm walking here? Ian from Dover and Tassie. G'day, Ian.
5: Good morning, Phil.
0: What do you reckon?
5: I reckon Anagram Pairs was terrible.
0: They were fun, but they were hard, I agree, yeah.
5: They were hard. This could be Midnight Cowboy.
0: Correct, thank you. Midnight Cowboy.
6: I'm Joe Buck from Texas.
7: And Rico Rizzo from

0: I'm Brian.
1: And I'm going to buy you a drink. What the hell do you think of that?
0: I don't mind if I do.
1: Why do you think I come all the way up here from Texas for?
2: Well, I'm a hustler. You didn't know that?
3: You were going to ask me for money? Huh? Why don't you get out of here?
4: You got to get yourself some kind of management. Only
5: the echo. Hey!
6: That actually, that ain't a bad way to pick up insurance, you know.
7: Yeah, I'm walking here. Very good. All right, Ian, question 16. So you can stay here with, hey, I'm walking here, or you could move to music, or you could go, that was the Logies that was.
8: Stay where we are.
7: Hey, I'm walking here. In a 1969 review, which musician was described as walking, quote, as if he's sneering with his legs.
8: That's cute. He's sneering with his legs.
7: Sneering with his legs, 1969.
8: Elvis Presley.
7: Correct. Very good.
9: If you're looking for trouble, you came to the right place. Looking for trouble? Just look right in my face. I was born standing up and talking back.

0: I love it. Yeah, all right. No, correct. Question 17. We're in Hey, I'm Walking Here, but you can move if you want.
1: I think I'll play my luck. Stay here.
0: Daryl Dixon, Dead City, The Ones Who Live, and World Beyond are all spin-offs from which horror TV show? We're in a category called Hey, I'm Walking Here.
1: I'm Walking Here. Horror TV shows. The Walking Dead?
0: Correct. Very good. Ian, this is quite some run. Excellent work. Question 18. You could knock off the category here. Hey, I'm Walking Here. Last one, if you want.
1: Yes.
0: Cary Grant's final film, Walk, Don't Run, is set during which Olympics?
1: Cary Grant. Don't Run.
0: Final film, Walk, Don't Run, is set during which Olympics?
1: The Berlin Olympics of 1936.
0: Not 1936, no. Sorry, Ian. Thank you anyway. Thanks for helping us out. See ya. Bye-bye. Wow. Bill from Whalen. G'day, Bill.
2: How you going?
0: Pretty good. Cary Grant's final film, Walk, Don't Run, is set during which Olympics?
2: Oh, hang on, I'm seeing it. Tokyo.
0: Correct.
2: 1960, yeah.
0: Yeah, not 1960, 1964. Yeah, the Tokyo Olympics of 64, Rome was 1960.
2: Oh, 64, that's right, Rome was 60.
0: Question number 19. That's it for Hey, I'm Walking Here. So we've got five in That Was the Logies That Was and two left in music. Up to you.
2: Music.
0: Music it is. What was the first James Bond theme song to be nominated for an Oscar?
2: Would it be Goldfinger?
0: Not Goldfinger, no.
2: Not Goldfinger, no, sorry.
0: Not Goldfinger. No. Nicole from Flinders Park, any idea?
3: Collie. Okay, hello.
0: What was the first James Bond theme song to be nominated for an Oscar?
3: Diamonds Are Forever?
0: Not Diamonds Are Forever. No. Oh,
3: never mind.
0: No worries. No. Katie from Coonbrook. Hello.
4: I'm guessing here, and I've forgotten it already.
0: What was the first James Bond theme?
4: As you said the question.
0: What was the first James Bond theme song to be nominated for an Oscar?
4: You Only Live Twice?
0: No. But you have got one of the words in it. Okay. That's going to help someone. One of the words in the title was in that answer. James from Elwood. G'day, James.
5: Hi, Phil.
0: Hi. What was the first James Bond theme song?

0: to be nominated for an Oscar? The previous answer was You Only Live Twice.
1: Live and Let Die.
0: Live and Let Die is very good. Correct. Excellent work. Live and Let Die. All right, question number 20. Last one in music. Which Korean boy band is also known as the Bangtan Boys?
1: K-pop.
0: No, not K-pop. Sorry, no, not K-pop. Jodie from Sussex had Live and Let Die. Good. Joe from Milton had Live and Let Die. John from Mitcham, the same. Chipper from King Island says, no one watched the Logies, Phil. No, that's evident. We've got five questions. No one watched the Logies. That's true. That may be part of what's going down too, I suspect. All right, we've got – anybody know the answer to this one? 1-300-800-222 is the number. One left in music. Which Korean boy band is also known as the Bangtan Boys? Anybody would like to have a crack? Oh, Jody from Sussex has got the right answer. Yes, very good. Babs in Ringwood knows the answer. Adrian from Bella Vista also knows the right answer. All right, bone up on the Logies, and we've got this question, which we'll carry over. We're up to question number 20. We'll answer all these problems straight after the latest ABC News.
2: Hello, this is ABC News with David Rowlands. New gambling reforms could place tighter limits on how wagering companies market themselves to vulnerable customers. Kaveh Akbari has more.
3: Labour and the Coalition have reached a tentative deal to strengthen the government's gambling legislation, with new restrictions targeting inducements such as bonus offers. The changes would include cooling off periods for new customers and people returning to gambling after removing themselves from the BetStop exclusion register. They would also prevent VIP account managers from earning commissions linked to how much individual customers spend. A separate national register would allow Australians to opt out of wagering advertising across their online accounts through a single system. The deal is yet to receive final approval from Labor and Coalition party rooms before being taken to Parliament.
2: Gun control advocates have defended the New South Wales and federal government's newly agreed gun buyback scheme that will see cash offered to shooters who own more firearms than the legal limit. Those limits were introduced following the Bondi terrorist attack in December last year. Farmers, sporting shooters and gun sellers have reacted angrily to the scheme, with some calling the new caps arbitrary. However, CEO of the Public Health Association of Australia, Terry Sleven, says the limits are reasonable and keep the public safe.
4: Seriously, who needs more than 10 firearms? Any more than that? And of course, the reality is that sometimes there are break-ins and thefts. The more there are, the more that land into that illegal environment.
2: An alleged politically motivated assault at the recent Brisbane Ecker has seen a One Nation worker treated in hospital, according to the party. Chelsea Malunga has more.
5: One Nation Chief of Staff James Ashby says the woman was on her way to the One Nation stall at the show last Friday when she was verbally abused by three women and a man and then punched. He's told 4BC she suffered a broken rib and bruising and was released from hospital over the weekend. Mr. Ashby says he believes the woman was targeted due to her One Nation shirt. The Queensland Police Service says it's aware of the allegation, but no formal complaint has been received. In a statement, RNA Chief Executive Brendan Christo said the ECHO organisation will assist police with their inquiries.
2: Iran has reportedly warned it will conduct a timely and precise military attack to break the US naval blockade in the Strait of Hormuz should diplomacy fail. Progress towards peace talks and a resumption of traffic through the strait has ground to a halt, with Monday marking the day by which the parties were expected to reach a final deal under an interim agreement in June. A senior Iranian official has told the Reuters news agency that Tehran is shifting its war policy from defensive to fully offensive due to the deadlock. An expert on Korean geopolitics at a Washington-based think tank says US President Donald Trump's announcement of reduced military drills with South Korea puts further pressure on a strained relationship. Trump made the announcement via social media, pointing to his very good relationship with North Korean dictator Kim Jong-un and South Korea.

0: Korea declining to join what he described as the denuclearization of Iran. Seoul says it's reviewing the comments. Jenny Town from the Stimson Center and director of 38 North says relations between South Korea and the US are under increasing tension.
1: This is really exacerbating an already highly tested relationship, and doing so in a way that's not going to be productive to other goals either.
0: Artificial intelligence experts want more clarity on how Spotify's new AI labels will work. Streaming platform Spotify recently announced that it's going to start labeling artists on its service that are AI-generated. AI lecturer at the University of Melbourne, Andrew Cullen, says most musicians would welcome this move. However, Spotify needs to be clear where it draws the line.
2: Is it AI that's helped a musician creatively? Is it AI that's been used to perhaps like change a guitar tone? Or are they meaning really fully AI-generated songs? We need to kind of understand what that means.
0: Officials in India are enforcing strict security measures at the World Badminton Championships, which begin today, in order to protect athletes and fans from local monkeys. It follows recent incidents in which they've damaged property and attacked people. Officials say wooden doors across the stadium have been replaced with double door systems that lock automatically. High-grade nets have also been installed over openings where birds or animals could potentially enter.
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0: Yes, well, hello and how are you? Philip Clark with you on ABC Radio. 1-300-800-222 is the number. We are into the back into the Mighty Challenge in a second. If you'd like to have a crack, we have got 1, 2, 3, 4, 5, 6 questions left. 1-300-800-222 is my number. Last hour of the program, 6 past 1 Eastern, 6 past 11 in WA, 24 to 1 South Australia and the Northern Territory. And we're right through the Pacific and around the world as well, courtesy of Radio Australia and the World Wide Web. Good to be with you. Coming up in this hour, issues of the day. Why do none of the other states support the gun buyback? Are we over it? Are we sick of it? We don't think they're going to do any good or what? 1-300-800-222. And also an edition of American Insight with Bruce Walpe, too, coming up in this hour. All right, but first up, of course, I know, it has been teeth-pulling at times, but we have a little thing we need to conclude called
1: The Mighty Challenge,
0: where we are up to question number 20. Question number 20. Which Korean boy band is also known as the Bangtan Boys? Is our question. It's a music question. All right. Which Korean boy band is also known as the Bangtan Boys? Pearl would know this. Hello, Pearl.
2: No, I was hoping you'd be past this.
0: Oh, no.
2: By the time you got to me, I
0: could go back to Anagram Pairs if you like.
2: Yeah, that'd be all right, Anagram Pairs. But I did listen to the Logies.
0: Yes, actually, who's having a go at me here? Oh, no. Well, don't have a go at me. I don't think I said it, but Janet says, Phil, the Logies just topped all the other TV channels. 1.9 million people watched. So there, and Robert Irwin was terrific. I didn't watch it myself, but but people said he was great. Yeah.
2: I listened to it a fair bit, and I thought he was conspicuous by his absence on most of it.
0: Oh, okay. I have no comment, as they say in the classics, Phil.
2: Mm. I was listening for him and he wasn't there as much as I expected him to be. I know, I don't know this one, but I think it might be the one. Is it the band that sang Gangnam Style?
0: Oh, no.
2: I know, well, I don't know. I don't listen to... I think that type of music is called K-pop, isn't it?
0: It is, yes, it is.
2: Yeah, but no, I don't know, Phil, sorry.
0: Okay, no worries. Thanks, Pearl. Okay. Nice chatting anyway. 1-300-800-222 is the number. Anne-Marie from Dandenong. Hi, Anne-Marie.
3: Hi, Phil.
0: Which Korean boy band's also known as the Bangtan Boys?
3: BTS.
0: Correct, yes. BTS and Dynamite.

0: Oh, dear. Yes, I know. Well, it's very, very globally popular. Question number 21. We've got five questions in a category that no one wanted. That was the Logies that was. So here we go. Who hosted the 2026 Logies ceremony?
1: Robert Irwin.
0: That would be, yes, exactly. That would be Robert Irwin. Did you watch it? I didn't see it, but he did a good job by all accounts.
1: He did a great job. He's lovely.
0: Well, he's lovely as well. Here we go.
2: I'm going to be honest, guys. Initially, I wasn't sure that I was the right fit for this gig. The Logies is not quite my natural habitat. You know, I tend to spend my time amongst apex predators, venomous snakes, in an environment that's constantly under threat. I think I'm pretty at home here. I think we'll be all right.
0: Ah, yes, well, slightly laboured joke, Anne-Marie, but, you know, I guess he wouldn't have been writing it, I'm sure.
1: Yeah, no, he was really good, and what he said about his family and even helping Magda at the end, so that was lovely.
0: He's very telegenic, as they say, I understand. Yeah. Question number 22, good luck to him. That was the Logies that was. Which actress became the first Indigenous person to be inducted into the Logies Hall of Fame?
1: The wonderful Deborah Mailman.
0: The wonderful Deborah Mailman, correct.
3: I'm overwhelmed with pride to be the first Aboriginal person to receive this honour. As I look around the room, I'm so thrilled to see so many of our mob being celebrated tonight, and in particular the nomination for Yamatji Noongar actor Little Eloise, who I think is one of the youngest nominees in the Logies history.
0: There we go. Chris from Connell's Point says, Phil, I watched the end of the Swans game, two rom-com movies, and the Logies were still going.
1: They were
0: late. Well, that's what happens with those shows. They just go on forever.
1: They do.
0: All righty. I only went to the Logies once, Anne-Marie.
1: Years ago. It would have been more than once.
0: Oh, no, I was there. But I didn't. I did not endear myself, Anne-Marie, because I'll tell you why. I was late. I was running from, because I had to come from Adelaide via an aeroplane. And yep. I changed into my tuxedo in the taxi on the way to the thing, got there a bit late, raced in. Everyone had already seated down. The show had already started. But, you know, I had commitments and that was all I could, the best I could do. Anyway, someone pushed a glass of red wine in my direction. Now, I'm wearing tuxedo, you know, like white starch shirt, the whole thing.
1: Yeah.
0: Someone pushed a red glass of red wine in my direction. I gesticulated at the same time. You know how this ends.
1: Oh, that's why I never wear white, Phil.
0: But worse, Anne-Marie, I was sitting next to a very, very glamorous woman indeed who did cop some of it.
1: Oh, no.
0: To say that she was not pleased is an
1: understatement. Yep.
0: Oh, dear. Anyway, I had to sit there in my...
1: Oh.
0: I sat there for as long as I could and then beat a fairly quick retreat, Anne-Marie. Anyway.
1: Oh, Phil, I'm sorry about that.
0: That's all right. It's all right. I really needed to sleep. Question number 23. We're in that was the Logies that was. Which Nine Network game show won Best Entertainment Program?
1: Tipping Point.
0: Correct, Tipping Point, yes. Two left here. Which Australian soap opera of the 80s and 90s was inducted into the Logies Hall of Fame?
1: A Country Practice.
0: A Country Practice. Oh, yes.

0: Ah, yes, into the Logies Hall of Fame. And my mate Andrew Denton was also inducted into the Logies Hall of Fame, so good on him.
1: Oh, absolutely.
0: And yeah, and was so well-deserved too.
1: Absolutely.
0: Well, you've acquitted yourself pretty well here because you are one of the 1.9 people who did watch it. And yeah, here we go. Question 25. Which comedian won the 2026 Gold Logie?
1: Champagne.
0: It was, yes. It was. It was Sam Peng. Also, as I say, I didn't see it, but he apparently did extremely well as well. He normally does, Anne-Marie, doesn't he?
1: Oh, yeah. I love his sarcastic humour.
0: Yeah.
1: I used to watch the TV at the foot of his mother and father because they wouldn't let him on the couch.
0: Yeah, he can be very funny.
2: I grew up watching television at the feet of my parents. They wouldn't let me on the couch, but... You're watching television in this country and you just never think you're going to be on it. So it's a wonderful industry, it's a wonderful world full of talented people and amazing programs, as we've all seen tonight. And I just want to say I'm very, very lucky and very, very grateful to be part of it. Thank you very much.
0: Yes, and bravo to him as well. Very popular guy, Sam Peng, and rightly so.
1: Absolutely.
0: Yeah. Well, Anne-Marie, that was pretty simple. Someone had to do it. We should have had you on the anagrams earlier.
1: No, thank you. I think I just woke up at the right time.
0: See you, Anne-Marie. Bye-bye.
1: Thanks, Bill.
0: Actually, don't hang up. Hang on. Hang on and we'll get some details from you. And we shall get this magnet out to you. Anyone gotten all 25 questions correct, says my texter. Not in the time that I have been doing the challenge, the Mighty Challenge, and that's been, well, in October this year, I believe it'll be 10 years that I've been doing it. I believe it will be 10 years. Prince Chepessa from Tenterfield says, Phil, you were like the naughty boy at the school valedictory dinner. Yeah. I was late, it was tired, we were tired, it was just, anyway. Good fun. 1-300-800-222. Logies is rubbish, says my text. Well, you know, there's a very simple thing. If you think the Logies is rubbish, don't watch, which I think would have been an option for you at any time. Chipper from Key Island says, I stand corrected, Phil. There was someone watching the Logies. What did you do, Chipper? What were you watching instead? Jane from Ambush had Sam Peng too. All right, nice work, everyone.
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0: All right. An edition of American Insight with Bruce Warby coming up. But our issues of the day. I see the New South Wales Premier Chris Minns and Prime Minister Anthony Albanese have formally announced this big gun buyback. They say bigger than the Howard era scheme. But no other state or territories in it. I know and understand that WA's had a buyback earlier, but why is nobody else joining you? I mean, do you think that we've got sick of them or don't believe they're any good anyway or don't believe that they're much efficacy or do much good? There's a cost involved, of course. Is it a cost people think is worth paying anymore? I wonder what you think. 1-300-800-222. Because by the look of it, New South Wales has gone it alone, but it doesn't sound as though any of the other states are going to be on board. By the sound of it, I wonder what you make of that. And do you think public attitudes changed about gun buybacks? Do you think 1-300-800-222 is the number? You might have some other things you'd like to raise as well. 1-300-800-222. That's the open line. Lines are free. Here's James Taylor.

0: sweet song, James Taylor, Sweet Baby James. All right, 1-300-800-222 is the number. We've got time to have a chat. If you've got some issue that you think ought to be raised, give us a bell. 1-300-800-222 is the number. The problems with changes to aged care were aired on Four Corners tonight. It's a topic worthy of much further discussion on radio, says my text. Well, give me a call. Give me a call and tell me. This gun buyback issue does seem to be problematic as well. Prime Minister Anthony Albanese is leading the push for a national gun buyback scheme. It's, so far, New South Wales is the only state that signed up for it. The reforms part of legislation, of course, passed after the Bondi Beach terror attack in December last year. I wonder what you make of it. There doesn't seem to be much enthusiasm because none of the other states have put their hand up at all. The scheme aims to take 270,000-odd guns out of circulation because those with excess firearms would receive about $1,000 for their weapons from November the 2nd. But no other states wants to be part of it. So you wonder about the use of a gun buyback scheme with so little take-up. 1-300-800-222 is the number. What do you make of it? Helen from Bendigo. Hi, Helen.
1: Yeah, hi, Philip. I don't know that the fact that the other states haven't picked up on it is necessarily a reflection of what the general population feel about it. I've personally feel immensely irritated by One Nation when they talk about Australian values, but they are the main gun lobby. They have had links with the American gun lobby, and that is against Australian values. Australians don't want the American gun culture here, and liberalisation of gun ownership laws is the gateway to having gun violence, such as there is in the United States. We don't want that. About the details of this gun buyback, you know, I hear Bridget McKenzie, look, you know, she was local here, and she represents, you know, the National Party. And, you know, so what we are seeing is the sectoral interests. You know, you've got there'll be jockeying for votes. You've got Trevor Bormann in New South Wales, you know, the, I've forgotten, the Shooters Fishers, what are they called now? I don't know. You've got all these different groups, the fractured One Nation, you've got Trevor Bormann, you've got the National Party, and but they are all vying for a very small proportion. There's not a whole lot of people. You know, they always talk about, you know, honest, hard-working, you know, gun owners, blah, blah. Look, a lot of them are people in the suburbs who really, you know, what are guns for? They're for killing. You know, they're for killing.
0: Oh, well, you know, that's, but people use guns for things other than that.
1: Oh, not a lot, frankly. You know, most. They're used for killing animals or people.
0: A lot of people shoot targets at gun clubs. They do.
1: Yeah. Well. Look, I don't think the liberalisation of gun ownership. You know, we are seeing a back, you know, a background of huge amounts of guns coming into the country. Huge amount of guns that are not registered that are floating around. There's 3D printing. I mean, something has to be done because we don't want that, as I said, the gun culture. I'm all for what New South Wales is doing.
0: Okay. Thanks, Helen. Good on you. 1-300-800-222 is the number. Whether you agree or not. Yes. Licensed firearm owners ain't the problem here, says Luke. They've already proven they meet requirements to use them. Spend the money on getting rid of vapes and the like. Go after the criminals committing crimes. Go after the illegal firearms coming in with the drugs and vapes and cigarettes. Yeah, well, I suppose this is the argument, and what annoys some people is that these guns are to be given up by people who are already peaceable, licensed, law-abiding gun owners. This is the thing. It's not as though we're harvesting any guns that are being used by crims, malcontents or bad actors. You can be sure if any bad actor in the community has got a gun, they're not going to be surrendering it in a buyback. Are they? Paul from Plainland says you can't give someone $1,000 for a gun worth more. Won't pass the paddock or pub test. Yes, I wonder. Well, that may well be correct. I wonder whether the dollar figure is all that critical in the whole scheme of things. The gun buyback is the usual populist reaction. Says my texter, criminals have more guns than ever, and they ain't stolen from licensed gun owners. Handguns are illegally imported. Better screening at ports is the solution. Well, this is what I think. This does distress a lot of people. That is, you know, criminals seem to commit crimes and have guns, and people want to know where they come from, and they're not all stolen, that's for sure. Chrissy from Warragul wants to talk about aged care. G'day, Chrissy.
2: Hello. Although I've just recovered from the quiz.
0: Oh, yeah. I know. It's caused national trauma. Chrissy,
2: well, you know what? I'm dyslexic, and that's one good thing. I can juggle things around because that's naturally what I can do. But, I got bleat and all that, but do you think I could get the other word? And it was so frustrating.
0: Bleating, yeah, anyway. Bleating and tangible, yes.
2: Yeah, you put an ing on it and then it made all the sense. You know, I was saying bleat. That's what a sheep does, bleat, not bleating. So, yeah, oh, look, it really, yeah, I felt like my brain had gone through a mincer.
0: Oh, yep. I tell you what, no, there's been national post-traumatic stress disorder syndrome amongst the nightlife mighty challenge.
2: But we all have a giggle and it's good, yeah.
0: Well, I think I've done two things. I've put some people into trauma, other people to sleep, and other people have simply given up and walked away, leaving their possessions on the table, Chrissy.
2: Yeah, well, I would have been better at the Logies, so yeah. Anyway, I'm getting onto a serious topic now. And like in Tasmania, I was assessed 73, turning 74 soon, by aged care on the phone. So you give all your delicate details to a woman on the phone you do not know, maybe from Canada.

0: That could be a bit personal.
1: Yeah. To a stranger, a bit personal. Yeah. That's what I'm trying to get through.
0: Yeah,
1: my words aren't coming tonight.
0: No, I got
1: you. What you feel like, yeah.
0: Hmm.
1: And that poor lady on that intro to that, I'm going to watch that program, who was reassessed 12 years later and no change, come on.
0: Yeah.
1: You'd look at her and go, oh, yeah, they're just trying to save money and it's a mess and it's disgusting and it's shameful.
0: Mm.
1: And we shouldn't treat aged care like that in Australia. There's no reason except it all gets back to money.
0: Mm.
1: So there's no dignity. That's what I'm trying to say.
0: Yeah,
1: terrible.
0: Fair enough. Yeah. So with the package you've got at the moment, Chrissy,
1: I get an hour and a half a fortnight.
0: How are you travelling? Obviously not that well.
1: Oh, no. You live on painkillers. That's why I'm up talking to you. I'm about to go and make
0: chemo. I'm a pain causer. I'm a pain causer, Chrissy, the way I'm going.
1: my injury happened was because I played all this sport when I was a kid.
0: Yeah, yeah.
1: So my knees are just worn out.
0: Yeah.
1: Just gone. And so I'm waiting for knee replacements, but they're not quite bad enough. So you just
0: What happens? You get an hour and a half every fortnight?
1: Fortnight.
0: Doing what? Just to clean house cleaning?
1: Anything that I need. Yeah, lifting. I can't lift shopping and lifting things because you put more weight on your knees. You can imagine the result.
0: So
1: you try not to lift. So yeah, it's really hard.
0: All right. Thanks, Chrissy. Good on you.
1: But the women, and it's usually women that are left in aged care, have no voice.
0: Mm.
1: And, you know, we need all those daughters and sons to stand up for their aged care mums and dads that have looked after them all their life.
0: Yeah, yeah.
1: And say, no, it's not good enough.
0: Fair enough.
1: Mm-hmm.
0: Thanks, Chrissy.
1: Bye.
0: See you, mate. Bye-bye. Thank you. I think a lot of people would be listening thinking, that's exactly right. Alison from Brizzy. G'day, Alison.
2: Oh, hi. Hi, Phil. Look, I rang you last year and now my husband's on level 4 now and has now been assessed to go to level 8. But we now, like that lady, I chose to have the assessment online because I would have had to wait 6 months for an interview one.
0: Really? This is the online one where you just answer the questions online?
2: Yes. The lady, you know. Then
0: this is the same thing that we were just hearing about. Yeah.
2: Yeah. But the interesting thing was that when she told me, when she going through all the questions, she said at the end, it's up down to the computer to see what happens with you.
0: This is the problem, isn't it? This algorithm of the computer decides what happens and you can't – and this is the – isn't this the issue that it can't be challenged?
2: That's right.
0: Yeah.
2: So now we're going to level 8, but we have to wait 12 months for funding.
0: Really? What? Well, hang on, you've been approved for this level.
2: Yes.
0: But
2: you've got to wait. Then you have to wait for your funding, which takes 12 months. So if I decided...
0: That's ludicrous if you're at the end of your life.
2: Well, if I had decided to have somebody come in to interview my husband, then I would have to wait 6 months. So that would have been another 6 months plus... Mm. 12 months, so it'd be 18 months to get the level 8.
0: Hmm.
2: So, you know, there has to be something really wrong with the system. But however, you know, we're coping at the moment and I get 15 hours respite a fortnight, which is wonderful.
0: Mm-hmm.
2: And we cope.
0: Hmm.
2: And I must admit, you know, the ambulance here are fabulous because when my husband has a fall and they come and pick him up, they are the nicest and the best respectful people on earth.
0: Hmm.
2: Anyway,
0: That's
2: all I have to say. But, you know, if you do, it's the way it's all set up. One of my
0: texters is saying, I seem to remember the government, this current government was very critical of robo-debt, but a lot of this sounds a bit like it.
2: It is.
0: Or is that unfair, do you think?
2: No. But anyway, thanks, Phil.
0: Thanks, Alison. Thanks.
2: Bye.
0: Thanks. Bye. Have we got time for one more? I think we do. Yeah. Rosemary from Harvey Bay. G'day, Rosemary.
3: Hi,

0: Hi, hi, Phil. Phil,
1: yes.
0: What I want to say about guns is it's the fear of guns, I think. And I think if you're confronted with another weapon, like a knife, with a shorter blade of that, like the kids used to carry in the 80s and still do, your mind's thinking, there's a way out. I can talk this guy out of this or whatever. But a gun, I think, when you're confronted with a gun, and particularly if the person holding it is within sight and aimed it at your head or upper body, there's fear that never leaves.
1: Yeah, well, I'm sure that's the case. I mean, well, it's never happened to me, Rosemary. I hope it's never happened to you.
0: Well, let's not go there.
1: Okay.
0: It depends what jobs we've had in our time, I guess.
1: Oh, I see. Yes. That's certainly true. Yeah.
0: But anyway, either way, it's the fear of guns. And to my mind, the more of them we can get out of the community, the better. And it could just be.
1: Yeah, I mean, I get that. I think a lot of people are thinking, yeah, but, you know, I mean, okay, fewer guns is probably better. That's right. And you can see why people would feel that. But at the same time, I think the legal law-abiding people who own the guns who have to give them up are thinking, why are you going after me and not going after your legal guns?
0: That's right. And we can say that about everything. Hmm. And as an earlier caller said, put the energy into chasing the drug people bringing in drugs and so forth, and look at root causes. The other thing, while we're here, if I could just quickly put it in, look at the women's, there's a minister for women's affairs or that similar. There's none for men's affairs, and yet our jails, particularly here in Queensland, from all accounts, are overflowing. Then have a look at the number of young males in there, and we don't have a minister for men's affairs that could get in and do things like women made terrific headway with the women's health centres. They used to have counsellors and programs on how to deal with adolescence and menstruation. Nothing like that for men. And yet millions go into the women's program, and I'm all for it. They achieve great things. Let's get our act together and face where things start and get something in there to help our younger men.
1: Thanks, Rosemary. Good on you.
0: Thank you.
1: Thanks. God, nice talking to you too. Phil, I watch Four Corners, says my texter, the new aged care assessment algorithm is a major concern. It's a hit job on the elderly, says Jane from Hawthorne. Yeah, Robin says, yep, I'm caring for mum, do most of all the work, and I give mum's care company curry at every turn. They threaten to minimise mum's package if I don't back off. Yeah, well, it's a bit like the NDS, isn't it, with the aged care. The issues here are not with the aged person themselves, of course. It's to do with these providers and the rorting that's going on. Chris in the Southern Water says, Phil, the obvious and self-explanatory truth is less guns in the community makes that community safer. Well, look, that's probably true in some absolute sense, Chris, but you can understand why people think, hang on, you know, I legally own these guns, they're properly housed, properly stored, I've got a genuine need, a genuine reason for having them. In other words, I'm a legal, law-abiding gun owner, and yet they're coming after these guns, where all these other guns in the community, which are illegal, held by bad actors, and, you know, is all this money we're spending on this thing, could that be better spent hounding people who actually are bad actors and have weapons? Phil, 22 years ago, my son Chris was murdered in a street by a 17-year-old with an illegal gun. Did the police pursue the person who supplied the unregistered gun? Who knows? What effort goes into the apprehension of suppliers of illegal weapons? Well, that's, I think, a question that a lot of people would like to ask. Thank you. 1-300-800-222 is the number. Quite a few people texting in about the Four Corners program tonight. I obviously, for obvious reasons, did not hear, did not see it, but I'll look at it on catch up too. We should discuss it more. My texter says we need to seriously scrutinise vested interests in aged care and disability care, scooping up government money. I heard that the former minister. Yes, well, that may be the case. Morning, Phil. Rosemary, you're spot on, says Ant from Mitcham. Yeah. Phil, with our help, my father-in-law lived at home to the ripe old age of 98. It did take 6 years to get any help. It's only the fact he lived so long that we did get any help. You can't. Long delays for aged care help is unconscionable, given the circumstances of people's life, isn't it? I would have thought so.
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1: All right, look, time for an edition of American Insight.

0: Yes, well, US President Donald Trump indicated that he'd instructed the Pentagon to reduce joint military exercises with South Korea, a longtime US ally and a linchpin of America's national security strategy in the Asia Pacific. The US president says the drills are not only costly, but send a signal that's totally inappropriate and hostile to a country that has been, he says, unthreatening and respectful. We're talking about North Korea here. Mr. Trump obviously not reading any recent mail. He'd earlier expressed confidence about the course of the Iran war, he says, which began in late February in the strength of the US blockade. Indeed, he said this about the Straits of Hormuz.
1: Pretty soon I'll be declaring the Hormuz Strait a territory of the United States.
0: Yes, well, there we go. Let's talk about this and quite a few other matters, including new polling showing more than half of voters think they're worse off now than when Joe Biden was president. Joining us for an edition of American Insight, Bruce Wolpe, Senior Fellow at the U.S. Studies Center and former political staffer, joins us again from Colorado. Bruce, good evening to you. Welcome back.
2: And good morning to you, Phil. Thanks so much for having me in again.
0: Yeah, what's all this about South Korea? Because the U.S. and South Korean militaries have been having joint exercises for more than 70 years since the cessation of the Korean War after the 1953 armistice. What's Donald Trump's beef about this?
2: Yeah, it came out of the blue. No one was expecting anything like this. In the True Social note that you were reading from, he said that South Korea had not adequately supported Trump and the United States in the war in Iran. And he said that the exercises are expensive and so forth and so on. And it represents a shock to the relationship. Also at a time when the U.S. is focused on the Middle East as opposed to Asia, and a carrier, the Eisenhower, is going to help relieve another carrier. We may get to that aircraft carrier with 5,000 soldiers in the Gulf. And so the profile of the United States in Asia is less. But just thinking back to the first term, that's when he began his bromance with Kim Jong-un, and he referred to Kim Jong-un as a friend in this True Social note. And
0: They met three times.
2: Yeah. And to no avail.
0: Nothing ever came of it, though, did it?
2: No, North Korea has increased its nuclear weapons. In any event, something may be underway to bolster further its ties with North Korea. And again, in the huge strategic picture, what does it add up to? But during the first term, John Kelly, the chief of staff, related it to journalists after he left office and so forth, that Trump had on his desk a piece of paper in the first term to withdraw all American troops from South Korea. He pushes NATO. Well, they don't pay us enough for the troops, and he's doing the same with Japan and with South Korea. John Kelly picked that piece of paper up off of his desk so he would not sign it, and that was in the first term. So this is in his mind. And, you know, when things get rough for Trump, he likes to change the subject, and that's what he just did.
0: Is that what he's just doing? Yeah. Well, I mean, he doesn't seriously believe, surely, that North Korea is a good actor. I mean, North Korea has sent troops to
2: Ukraine.
0: To Ukraine. To be slaughtered in the mincing machine there,
2: fighting for Russia.
0: Yeah,
2: exactly.

0: But he believes he has a special relationship with him, and that he can work out condominiums of power with Kim Jong-un. So this is in his head, and what's really kind of surprising is the military forces, the Pentagon leadership, and so forth. They understand the balance of power in the world really well, and they've been involved in it for decades. And that he can just say this, and no one inside the administration is saying, "What are we doing here?" It's quite,
1: Well, it's not.
0: again,
1: It's
0: a shock.
1: it's never been clear what the strategy of since well, I don't want to use the phrase "sucking up to the North Koreans," but I mean it's never been clear what the f because he, as you say, he met with him three times. There was never any result out of it. There was no agreement of any substance ever signed, and they certainly North Koreans certainly did not stop developing nuclear weapons. As you say, they only
0: There's a
1: ramped up.
0: common there's a common denominator here. The president likes powerful people, particularly powerful people with nuclear bombs, and he likes Putin. He even with everything on Ukraine and so forth, he likes Putin. He likes President Xi. He likes Kim Jong-un. He likes the leader in Pakistan. He tries to like Modi, but Modi doesn't like how what Trump has been doing to him recently in India. So I think that is the common denominator. It's not ideological. It's not based on who's good politics, bad politics. It's power, and that's what he wants. That's what he loves to exercise, and that's his driver. And let's go to Israel for a moment. Netanyahu in decline. Trump distances himself from Netanyahu. So it's power.
1: Yeah,
0: Sorry.
1: this discussion of the Strait of Hormuz is sort of reaching some sort of weird fantasy world where you don't even know whether he's lost all connection with reality. This is Donald Trump on the Strait of Hormuz.
2: Defeating Iran, which is being very badly defeated. Pretty soon I'll be declaring the Hormuz Strait a territory of the United States. Essentially, that's what we have the blockade. No ships get through unless we want them to. And how about Venezuela? Venezuela was a one-day war. And now we work great with them. We've taken in millions and millions of barrels of oil. But we're doing really good. We're doing good in every way. You know, I built the military, and now I used it a little bit more than I wanted to, frankly. But that's okay, because we cannot let Iran have a nuclear weapon. Do we agree?
1: I mean, these speeches, I mean, that was him speaking about a whole range of things at the Nassau County Police Academy for Training and Intelligence, which, as you can hear, Bruce was an obviously overwhelmingly friendly audience.
0: I think what's a real problem here is that what Trump says, what comes out of his mouth, doesn't comport with the reality that we're all
1: No.
0: seeing and watching on television and radio and other media and so forth. It just doesn't add up. But he's in his world, and he persists in it, and it is it kind of rocks your common sense, right, about what we're seeing and absorbing from the President of the United States. On the making taking the Strait of Hormuz and making it a U.S. territory, he cannot do that. It
1: Well, it
0: requires an act of Congress to do it.
1: makes no sense. I mean, for a
0: Sorry.
1: start, the US owns or controls no territory in the area at
0: No,
1: all. At all.
0: none. Right. And what do you think it would take to defend the U.S. territory in the Persian Gulf? And that means you want to talk forever war? Just declare some liberated territory from Iran
1: What
0: as
1: does
0: being
1: Oman? What
0: United
1: does
0: States
1: Oman?
0: territory.
1: What does Oman say about this for a start?
0: It's perplexing is a nice word for it. So we're just going to, and he's still trapped. There is no, everyone's talking about the Strait of Hormuz. The purpose of the Iran war was the nuclear capability, and no one's talking about that. Support for the war has eroded tremendously from the Persian Gulf allies because of the damage that they have taken during the war. The United States and Israel are now going down separate paths on several items from Gaza to Iran. So it's just not a coherent time when so much is so there's no end to the activity that we're seeing.
1: Yeah.
0: And so
1: there don't appear to be any serious talks on foot, do there, to solve the issue?
0: And, I mean, Trump clearly was on the brink, although he's threatened it many, many times. I'm going to, you know, blow the hell out of the place.
1: But and he's not going to do that.
0: He used a four-letter word earlier this morning in the United States to say that he may blow the you-know-what out of Oman because Oman is cooperating with Iran on how to manage traffic in the Gulf, and the United States doesn't like that. Mm. So we're just not going anywhere with. So he decided, he came back from the brink and decided we're going to wait it out economically. We'll squeeze them. They're on their knees. They don't have any money. They can't pay anybody. It's just terrible in Iran, and sooner or later they will come to heel. And I don't think there's any indication that that's true.
1: No, well, and if Oman does do a deal with Iran, which they look as though they're on the verge of doing, there will be transit through the Strait of Hormuz. It's just that the United States will not be controlling or agreeing.
0: Controlling it.
1: That's right. Or being part of it at all.
0: That's right. Yeah. There was a time in the Vietnam War, and Phil, you'll remember this, where the anti-war camp in the United States said, why don't you just declare victory and withdraw?
1: Yeah, and that's it.
0: And a lot of people, a couple senators even said that. Mm. But a lot of people are saying, let's just declare victory and withdraw. They don't have a nuclear program now. We'll take care of it and just get out. I think after the midterm elections, there will be a rebalancing of power in Congress to some extent. Mm. That debate will take some force.
1: Mm. We discussed this before, Bruce, about whether or not, with the approach to the midterms, the polls are not looking good for him. I don't know what the current thinking is about all of this, but as to whether or not Donald Trump is capable of declaring, as Steve Bannon says he will, declare a state of emergency, and there'll be no midterms. But as you've pointed out, the midterms are run by the states, not by Donald Trump anyway, are they?
0: They're run by the states, and because of our conversation last time, and I mean, you're very much concerned on this issue. Hmm. I did some research, sent some articles across and so forth, but the scholarly, academic, legal experts across the board, yes, the president does not have any power to run elections in the United States. They go to the states. And he cannot use his power to declare a national emergency when such things are warranted in terms of controlling elections in the states. In other words, if he issued a declaration of national emergency and said polls in Georgia and Arizona and Michigan and Pennsylvania, they're going to be closed. We're not going to have those elections. I believe that would be knocked down by the Supreme Court within, 48 hours. Hmm. So, he revels in the threats and the instability caused by it. And we're going to just see more emanations from him as to what he can or can't do in the election.
1: Now, on another matter, is the Supreme Court, speaking of the Supreme Court, is the Supreme Court going to let him build this ballroom? Because a federal court at a lower level has ordered the construction stopped. So the Trump administration have apparently asked the Supreme Court to give it the go-ahead. What's going to happen here?
0: It's hard to read. All the courts that have looked at this issue, there are certain procedures that you have to follow under the law in order to do major things to the White House, like take down the East Wing and build this ballroom. And the lower courts have said, I'm sorry, you just didn't comply with the rules by which maybe you can do it, but you've got to have people sign off on it on the way through. But here we are. And the Supreme Court is absolutely tilted politically towards Trump.
1: They're just Trump. Mostly agree with Trump, don't they?
0: Yeah, mostly agree with him. But on a couple of issues that we've seen, like tariffs, for example, and for birthright citizenship, they read the law and they said, sorry, you can't do that. So they're going to face this argument, I think, rather quickly. I think Trump wants to resolve it quickly in his favor, and there's a lot of construction activity at the White House. But what is the new issue, which flows back to the White House Correspondents' Dinner when the gunman tried to attack everyone in that room and perhaps kill the president and cabinet officers and so forth, national security, in other words, protecting the president, protecting people around the president, that the White House needs to be completely bulletproof, if you will, from attack. And this ballroom will do that because you're going to have a military bunker underneath. There is already one underneath the White House when there are imminent threats against the White House. And

0: So they want to build one underneath, and then whatever goes on the roof with drones and missiles and hardened glass for everyone to look out on the South Lawn if they're having a beautiful dinner in the ballroom. So he's saying this is a national security issue, and that's why you have to let me do it the way I want to do it.
1: Well,
0: So
1: they might
0: we will
1: agree.
0: see. They
1: They
0: might
1: might.
0: let him. They might let him do it. We'll see.
1: Everything I've read about the ballroom, Bruce, suggests that, in fact, the idea itself is not silly. They probably do need a ballroom because every
0: They
1: time
0: do.
1: they run a big event there, they have to put up up tents
0: Tense.
1: And have the thing in tents on the grass. Whereas a properly constructed ballroom might well be a good idea. It's just the
0: Yeah.
1: pro. It's just the process.
0: The process, and well, no one has taken such unilateral action on such major structures in Washington or across the country than Trump. So we're in new territory here. And again, this matter of power and his ability to exercise it, it cuts across all issues that we're talking about. And he believes that I'm the president, and in fact, I know real estate and buildings really well, and I'm going to do it.
1: Who's ahead at the moment in the race to succeed him? JD Vance or Marco Rubio?
0: Everyone goes to, says J.D. Vance or Rubio, but a couple of things. Well, what's going to be really interesting is the midterm elections are November 3rd. Generally, the day after the midterms is when the presidential race 2 years from that date
1: Begins,
0: gets underway. Trump does not want a presidential race to begin while he is still president. So, you know, if you're Vance, let's say you're J.D. Vance. Trump hasn't said anything on the 2028 election. Is he going to go out there and say, I'm declaring for president of the United States? And is the Secretary of State going to? So there's going to be a lot of interplay here between the principles. But yes, I would say the consensus in the Republican Party is that J.D. Vance has been loyal to Trump and is good and effective and so forth. So I think very strong Republicans right now look at him. But, you know, you asked who's ahead in the midterms. All the polls, as you cite, are against Trump. The midterms are a referendum on Trump. Prices are really high wherever I go shopping here and so forth. Things are just really expensive. People say we're worse off than we were, you know, 5 years ago, and certainly worse off than we were when Trump was elected. So it's cutting against him, and that means Democrats should do really well.
1: We shall see.
0: Yes.
1: Anyway, we'll continue to track and talk about it, Bruce.
0: Thank you, Phil.
1: Enjoy Colorado.
0: Yes, sir. Thank you so
1: See
0: much.
1: ya. Bye-bye. Bruce Wolpe.

0: Yes, the promise that was America. We'll have another edition of American Insight next week. All right, I've got to get out of here.
1: This is Nightlife
2: with Philip Clark
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0: Mrs. Leach is going to join you very shortly. Tomorrow night we're going to have a chat with Amy Remikus. She's published a very fun new book called Screw Nice, which is about how politeness and civility, she says, has ruined debate and has kept us down. And so she'll be having a chat with me on the program about it. So I'm looking forward to that. Plus an interesting program coming up in the rest of the week too about biological AI and the ability to recreate new species too. I know, the world's changing. Francis Leach is going to keep you up to date with the whole thing too. He knows more about it. G'day, Francis.
3: It is changing, Phil, so much so that you might want to move to the moon.
0: I don't want to go to the moon, Francis. I know, I mean, you know, it's about the least inviting place I've ever witnessed.
3: I'm just presenting you options.
0: Okay, thank you.
3: Because we're going to be talking about this morning with Alice Gorman, Associate Professor in Archaeology and Space Studies at Flinders University, about the new space race, and that is to build a base

0: on the moon. Oh, is it? Okay. Yeah, I know. Yeah. Can you imagine how that could go wrong?
1: That's right. Exactly. That's right. When the water, when the electricity gets disconnected, who do you call?
0: Indeed. So we're going to talk about it because it's going to happen. But why and what happens and what does it mean for the, you know, geospace politics that we currently are facing? You know, SpaceX are going to build something on the moon. Maybe we should send Elon there to take a long sabbatical.
1: You can hit a golf ball quite a long way on the moon. So maybe there's, you know.
0: There you go. There's a reason to go.
1: Golf course. I think, what else you'd do there, really? Anyway, Francis, if you get a place there, don't bother calling me.
0: That's okay.
1: See you, mate.
0: See you, mate. Bye.
1: Have a good one. Francis Leach will have his excellent program, and you and I will talk tomorrow. Here's the news.
2: ABC News with David Rollins. An official from US President Donald Trump's so-called Board of Peace says envoy Jared Kushner and Israeli Prime Minister Benjamin Netanyahu have agreed on a path forward for Gaza. Kushner, the president's son-in-law, has wrapped up 2 days of meetings with Israeli and Hamas leaders to break a stalemate over the US-backed Gaza plan. The official says the talks were also lengthy, in-depth and productive, although did not provide any further details. One economist says the political case for protecting Western Australia's GST share has weakened and the federal government should now reconsider the 2018 deal. The Productivity Commission says the current system gives WA a higher level of fiscal capacity than other states, despite the Commonwealth topping up jurisdictions so they are not left worse off. Economist Saul Eslake says the focus should now return to ensuring that Australians have access to comparable public services regardless of where they live.
3: I would like to think that both sides of politics would now put the national interest in ensuring that no matter where you live, Australians have access to similar standards of education, healthcare, policing, environmental protection and the like, whilst paying similar state taxes.
2: Labor and the Coalition have struck a tentative deal to pass gambling ad reforms. They've agreed to establish a single register, allowing Australians to opt out of wagering ads across online platforms. The amendments would also restrict inducements targeting vulnerable gamblers and crack down on spending-based commissions for VIP account managers. The deal will go to the Labor caucus in the Coalition Party Room for final approval today, before amendments are moved in Parliament. One Nation MP David Farley says Australia has a great superannuation scheme, but it needs to be more flexible. Over the weekend, One Nation leader Pauline Hanson proposed a rethink on super, suggesting it should be easier for Australians struggling with cost of living to access their retirement savings. The government has hit out at those calls, highlighting measures already in place for those in hardship to tap into their super. While acknowledging the current system is working well, Farley says that more flexibility is needed.
4: It was designed, it's been working well to date, but we're in a whole new era at the moment. We're under a cost of living and an inflationary pressure that hasn't been experienced by many generations behind me in particular. So there's got to be some flexibility and give in this system.
2: Tributes are being paid to the American actress Hayden Panettiere, who was died at the age of 36. She was best known for the TV shows Heroes and Nashville. The BBC's Yasmin Rufo looks back at her career.
5: Hayden Panettiere was just 4 years old when she appeared in the soap opera One Life to Live. She went on to voice a young ant in Pixar's A Bug Life and at 10 starred alongside Denzel Washington in Remember the Titans, a film she later described as her favourite to make. Her portrayal of the country singer Juliet Barnes in Nashville earned her 2 Golden Globe nominations. Earlier this year, Hayden Panettiere published her memoir, This Is Me, A Reckoning, in which she spoke about growing up in Hollywood, addiction, abuse and recovery. The Oscar winner Viola Davis described her former co-star as an amazing talent and an old, wise soul with such a deep heart.
2: Artificial intelligence experts say more needs to be done to ensure that Australian artists are protected from AI-generated content in the music industry. Streaming platform Spotify recently announced that it's going to start labelling AI artists. AI lecturer at the University of Melbourne, Andrew Cullen, says while that will change, it will come as a relief to many musicians that stronger frameworks are needed.
6: There's a real need to kind of protect Australian music and musicians more broadly. And that's going to come with cracking down on AI-generated tools and really kind of making sure that the money coming from Spotify is being paid out to real creatives rather than people who've perhaps just made a prompt and uploaded something to Spotify.
2: Australian cricket coach Andrew McDonald has opened up on the disappointment of his side's shock test loss to Brisbane in Darwin. Australia lost by 9 wickets to go down 1-0 in the series. It's Bangladesh's first win in Australia, one of the biggest shocks in test cricket history. McDonald says his side prepared well, but performed terribly.
7: We were poor this test match. Yeah, we've got to make some improvements, and yeah, it's tough to accept. I think we let our standards slip, and I think Paddy's sort of alluded to that. Also, the acknowledgement that they did play incredibly well. So I think that shouldn't be lost in when we talk about this test match.
2: ABC News.
8: ABC Radio weather update. Sydney, a shower or two, 13 to 19. Melbourne, a possible shower, 9 to 20. Brisbane, a shower or two, 13 to 21. Perth, cloudy, 10 to 19. Adelaide, showers, 13 to 19. Hobart, partly cloudy, 5 to 18. Canberra, a shower or two expected, 5 to 16. And Darwin, sunny, 22 to 33.
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0: Good morning. Hello, Tuesday morning. How are you? Wherever you are across the country, happy to be hanging out with you for the next few hours. It's 6 minutes past two on the east coast of Australia, 24 to two in South Australia and the Northern Territory, and 6 past midnight in the west. Hope you're well, whatever your Monday looked like. I hope Tuesday's going to be better. And it would be better if you hang out with me and play the four quiz. We're going to do that now. So get on the phone. 1-300-800-222 is our number. 1-300-800-222. Or you can SMS 0437-774-774. So we've got four topics. Who am I? Good old-fashioned who am I questions. Good parlor game, that one. Australian books and writing, for those of you who like to read. Lead off, where I'll play you a famous lead guitar solo from a rock song that you've probably heard a million times, and you have to tell me what song it is. And American cities, questions related to American cities. So, you know, pick one of those categories and you move to the next. If you get three right, you are then in the prize pool, splashing about, hoping to be able to pick up our famed, our wonderful fridge magnet. The badge of honour that says that you have won the ABC Overnights 4 Quiz, but you have to call now. 1-300-800-222 to play, or 0437-774-774 if you want to send through an SMS. New order first, the Bizarre Love Triangle.

0: There might have been a little bit of air bass playing going on in the studio just then. And guilty as charged. New Order there, and their classic, was it 1987, 1988? Golden days for a young man like me. Bizarre Love Triangle here on ABC Radio Overnights. 1-300-800-222. If you want to play the four quiz, our four topics again, who am I? Australian books and writing, for the literary among you. Lead off, I'll play you a lead guitar solo that you should know if you've been listening to the radio, and American cities. So these are four topics. If you answer three of the questions, then you go through to the prize pool. And let's jump straight in and say good morning to our friend Justin in Frankston. Hello, Justin. How are you?
1: G'day, Francis. How are you, mate?
0: I am well. How's your the week started okay?
1: Yeah, caught a stingray yesterday.
0: Where was that?
1: Mornington Pier.
0: Did you throw it back in?
1: Yeah.
0: Good man. That's where it belongs. What are you going to do with a stingray anyway? It can't take that
1: Yeah,
0: home.
1: Exactly. Yeah, no.
0: Now, what do you want to start with? Do you want to start with a Who Am I? Australian books? A lead off? A lead guitar solo if you're a rock fan? Or American cities? Where are you going to go?
1: Let's go lead off.
0: Lead off. All right, straight in. I'm going to play you a lead guitar solo, from a famous song, not some obscure tune. You'll kind of know where I'm coming from, and you've got to be able to tell me what song it is. You ready?

0: Do you know that sound and that song?
1: No, I should have gone with the other ones. Oh, no.
0: Do you recognise it, though, in your own head? Do you know what that sounds like? Do you want to hear it again?
1: No, I've got no idea. I should have picked the American cities because that's my strong point.
0: Oh, well, you'll have to have another crack again soon.
1: All right, thanks.
0: Thanks, mate. We'll play with you again soon. 1-300-800-222 to play the four quiz, or 0437-774-774 if you want to tell me what that guitar solo was via the SMS. I reckon Trev in Surfers Paradise, he's a bit of a rocker. He'll know what that was. Hi, Trev.
2: Oh, g'day. How are you, Francis?
0: I am well, mate. How are you? How was your weekend of adventure?
2: Oh God, it was very quiet until tonight. And I went out doing karaoke tonight.
0: Oof. Now, Trev, what's your go-to when you sing karaoke? What do you lead off with?
2: It's a long way to the top.
0: Oh, that's going in hard.
2: Oh yeah. I'm 69, and I grew up in that period.

0: And I think I sent a film clip to the producer of Philip Show to Dave.
1: Of you singing A Long Way to the Top.
0: Yes. It's less than a minute, and it's me and my dog. I dropped the microphone, and but if you can track it down,
1: Okay.
0: I said it about half an hour ago. So,
1: I'm sure it'll be viral on the internet in no time.
0: Oh, no. Nobody likes me.
1: Oh, Trev. Now, I'll play you the guitar solo again. You've got to tell me what song this is from.
0: Please.
1: Here we go. Have a listen. It's a very famous song.

0: All I can think is early 80s. I'm thinking Guns N' Roses.
1: No, it's not Guns N' Roses. But thank you for playing.
0: Am I right? Early 80s?
1: It is sort of mid 80s, I think. And much closer to home.
0: It was. It sounded a bit overproduced to me, which makes me think 80s.
1: Oh, sorry, George Martin. Given the studio tipster.
0: George Martin song.
1: No, it's not. I'm just getting some production tips from you, Trev.
0: Oh, look, George Martin. Full respect.
1: Indeed.
0: Yeah,
1: all
0: that's
1: right,
0: all I can say.
1: Talk to you soon.
0: Francis, I hope so.
1: Get on there, mate. 1-300-800-222. If you want to play the four quiz, this song's been on the radio a million times, so I'm sure it's sort of rattling around inside your head as to where it's from. But maybe Owen in Sydney can tell us. Good morning, Owen.
2: Good morning, Francis. I feel obliged this morning to give a shout-out to all the paramedics out there on the ambulances. We had two of them attend our house last night, and I was struck by their professionalism, their compassion, their warmth, and their medical knowledge, you know.
1: Oh, is everyone okay?
2: Everyone's fine. Yeah, everyone's fine now. It turned out we didn't need to go to hospital. But, I'm very impressed. And To make it even more special, one of the paramedics named Jackie had heard me on the ABC radio quiz.
1: You're a star.
2: I got a lot of people in unusual places recognising me. You know, the other day, there's this Uber driver as well, and he recognised me. I was like, well, you'd be surprised at how many, you know, different walks of life listen to this program. It's so wonderful.
1: It's great. Well, I'm thrilled that you're being recognised for your fantastic contribution to our program. Now, do you know what that song is? Does it ring a bell for you?
2: I'm going to be as good as this one as I was with Trevor's musical segment one, which is absolutely hopeless. You said the mid-1980s, didn't you?
1: That's correct, yes.
2: I hate to do this. Could I possibly hear it again?
1: Of course you can. Here we go. Have a listen.

0: Does it ring a bell, Owen?
1: It rings a bell, but unfortunately it doesn't ring a name, son. Going to have to say thank you, Francis. Take care, and I'll speak to you another night.
0: You will indeed. Well, I look forward to it always. Thanks, Hank. Owen there in Sydney didn't know what that lead guitar solo was. Tara is out there on the road this morning. I wonder if she does to help us kick things off on the four quiz. Hello, Tara.
2: How are you this morning, Francis?
0: I am well. What's on board today?
2: Just general freight. We're heading to Rockhampton this morning, so, yep.
0: Conditions okay out there for you?
2: It's going well. Traffic's going well. Weather's going well. It's just sort of a nice night on the road.
0: Oh, well, you take care out there. Do you know that guitar solo?
2: I've been trying to think. I'm going to have a guess at Smoke on the Water.
0: No, it's not Smoke on the Water. It's a little later than that, and it's an Australian band as well. But look, Tara, always great to take your call, and I look forward to hearing from you, and safe driving.
2: Thanks, Francis. You have a good night, mate.
0: You too. 1-300-800-222 is the number to play. If you want to play the four quiz, we've got the starting with a lead guitar question, and Karen's in Altona Meadows. Hi, Karen.
3: Hello. I'll just release songs. I'm into gospel music.
0: Do you know? Do you know?

0: That song.
1: Do you have a little clue?
0: Do you want to hear it again?
1: All right.
0: Okay. It's a famous song. It's a famous Australian song. I'll give you that much. I can give you that much. Famous Australian song. Here it is.

0: doesn't ring a bell for you?
1: Which one? No more clues.
0: No more clues? No. You got to.
1: I'm just trying to think of the name of this song.
0: It's been on the radio for 40 years or more.
1: Okay. What's that one? From Men at Work. I don't know.
0: Have a guess. Have a swing at it.
1: Is it from Men at Work?
0: No, it's not Men at Work, but I appreciate you calling through.
1: Thank you.
0: Talk soon. 1-300-800-222 is the number to call. If you want to get up and running on the four quiz, hello, Boyd in Brunswick Heads. G'day.
2: Hello, how are you?
0: I'm well.
2: Thank you so much. I'm not normally up awake at this time of night, but what a joy the ABC is, and especially its overnight stuff over the years. And thank you.
0: That's okay. Do you know that? What have you been doing today?
2: I've been down to Mullumbimby.
0: Yep.
2: And I managed to acquire, for some reason, a $38 from a tip shop set of golf clubs.
0: Yeah, nice.
2: And in 5 years' time, I hope that I'm going to maybe become a hack. But I'm well short of even being a hack. But it's fun because it's so bloody difficult and I'm not naturally good at it.
0: Well, it's given you a challenge, which is great.
2: Yes, and the Mullumbimby Golf Club is, there's just some nice people around. I've just moved down here. My best mate, he died in Africa in an accident and I'm living in his place. And Brunswick Heads and Mullumbimby, there's just lots of nice people around.
0: Oh, good. I'm sorry to hear about your friend dying, and I hope that you and all of his friends are doing okay.
2: His send-off will be his, what would have been his 51st birthday. His ashes have come back from Africa, and the send-off will be a paddle out with surfboards around.
0: Oh, beautiful.
2: And ashes being spread, and then wake funeral combined at the Greenmount Surf Club with... you know, people like even my mum flying up from Melbourne.
0: God. Well, I hope it's a good send-off, but it'll be a
2: celebration of life.
0: Yeah, that's a good thing to be having. Mate, do you know that guitar solo? Do you know that song?
2: Am I allowed to ask, are we able to switch over to American cities?
0: No, we've got to answer the rules. We've got to stick by the rules and answer the question that I've asked. Have a guess. It's an Australian classic.
2: Oh gosh. I know the riff. May I get one hint?
0: No, I've given enough hints. It's an Australian tune from the mid-80s. It's been on the radio for a million years. Have a guess.
2: Is it possibly... What was the previous call? It's definitely not Marilyn's.
0: Boyd, I need an answer because I've got people queuing up. I might need to let you go because we.
2: TP?
0: No. Thanks for calling, mate. And I really do wish you all the very best with that commemoration
2: of your
0: friend.
2: Thank you so much. And I look forward to the rest of the quiz.
0: See you, buddy. Bye. Let's speak to Matt in Tathra now this morning. Hi, Matt. How are you?
3: Good. How are you going, Francis?
0: I'm well. I thought this one was going to be a bit of a layup for folks, but it's a bit harder than it seems. So do you know what it is? This song I played again?

0: Now, I can tell you that a friend of mine is the guitarist in this band, and he says it's the one guitar solo that when he has to play it at gigs, he gets very nervous because people are very, very protective about it. And if you get it wrong, they are not impressed. Do you know what the song is?
1: Well, one of my favourite songs of all time was Paul Kelly and the MCG song. Could it be that?
0: What's the name of the actual song? You're right on.
1: It's the MCG.

0: He sings the name of the song in the chorus.
1: You got me there.
0: Oh, okay. Well, Matt, you're right. It is that song, but I have to be fair to everyone else, and it is that the so-called MCG song, but I need the title of the song. Have a good morning, mate.
1: Good on you. Thank you.
0: Thanks for calling. Ben in Port Pirie probably knows what it is now. Hi, Ben, how are you? Ben, you might need to turn your radio down because otherwise we're going to hear you bouncing back towards us for the rest of the morning, which gets very confusing for everyone. We're playing the four quiz, and the lead off question is that guitar solo, what song it's from and who the artist is. Do you know what it is?
2: I do. It's Leaps and Bounds.
0: It is, by Paul Kelly. Well done. We finally got it away. Well done. What have you been doing this morning?
2: Not much, just sitting up there listening to the radio.
0: Good man. Okay, so you've got that one down. You can take a question from the Who Am I set, Australian Books and Writing, or American Cities. Which one do you want to go to next?
2: My music again.
0: No, you can't. So we've got to move. We've got to go to a different topic each time you answer one.
2: I'm not sure. What were they again?
0: American Cities.
2: Yeah, go there.
0: Okay, American Cities it is for you. Motown Records, that famous soul record label, was founded in which American city?
2: I would say Texas.
0: No, it's not Texas. But, hey, thank you for playing.
2: No worries. Thank you very much.
0: See you, Ben. Have a good day today too. Hello, Betty.
3: Hello, Francis.
0: How are you?
3: I'm fine, thank you.
0: You've had a good weekend and you're feeling okay this morning?
3: Yes, I had a very restful weekend.
0: Excellent.
3: It was a bit cloudy and we got a little bit of rain around Apto, but we could deal with a bit more.
0: Yes, especially as we're starting to head towards spring and then summer as well, which could be pretty dry. So let's hope for that for you. Do you know the answer to our question here about American Cities? Motown Records, the label that had, this Diana Ross and the Supremes and the Temptations and the Four Tops and Marvin Gaye, a famous, famous record label, was established in which American city?
3: I don't really know, but I'll take a guess at Nashville.
0: Not Nashville. Good music town, though, Betty. Good music town.
3: Lovely talking to you, Francis.
0: Good on you, Betty. We'll talk soon, eh?
3: Are you enjoying doing this quiz?
0: Thank you. Yeah, I love it. It's good fun. Keeping people on their toes.
3: You're doing a very good job.
0: I appreciate it, Betty. Let's chat again soon, eh?
3: Yeah, I'll ring you soon again.
0: Okay, I look forward to it. Thank you for calling. 1-300-800-222. John in Newcastle's next on the four quiz. Hi, John.
4: Good day, Francis. How are you?
0: I'm well. We're in American Cities, and we're wondering about Motown Records and where it was founded. Which American city?
4: I think it's Atlanta.
0: It's not Atlanta.
4: Oh.
0: A great town, by the way. Great soul town, too. But it's not Atlanta, Georgia.
4: Well, kick one off. There's another.
0: Down south. I spent a bit of time in Atlanta. It's an amazing place.
4: I know I'm close, but in my mind, but not well. Yeah, not with that particular answer. Then. Yeah.
0: Thank you, John. Have a great day. Thanks, there. Mate. Beautiful Newey.
4: Thank you. You have a great day too.
0: You too. The four quiz, 1-300-800-222 or 0437-774-774. We're asking a question about American cities, and a couple of people have got it right. Chris in the Southern Waters knows where it's from. So does Harry in the Bay. And Eric as well, so they know what I'm talking about. Motown Records used to call itself Hitsville. That's what it was known as, but it was established in a very famous music town where there's a great documentary, Julian Temple documentary, about this city and about the evolution of music, which started with the blues and then swing and jazz and then soul music in the 60s, and then late 60s it became the centre of a really exciting rock and roll scene. And then the city went through a bit of, urban decay and decline, and now it's on its way back as well. If you know the answer, give us a call, 1-300-800-222.
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0: Music City, that Julian Temple documentary about Detroit, if you can track it down, is quite something. And it takes you all through the history of Detroit, both the highs and lows from being the home of the American car empire to the decline of American manufacturing, and in between times it just follows the history of the music from jazz and blues through to, you know, the MC5 and the Stooges, and beyond all that, James, if you're a music fan, which you clearly are because you got that one down.
1: I've got a bit of trivia for you too. Where the word Motown comes from, because it's where they made all the cars. It was called Motor Town, so Motown.
0: Indeed. It is indeed that. All right, so where do you want to go next? We've got the who am I question. So I'll give you some hints, and you've got to tell me what I'm talking about. Australian books and writing, or you can also do a lead guitar song.
1: Who am I? Yeah.
0: Who am I? Okay, here we go. I drove around in a van called the Dream Machine with my friends Fred, Velma, Shaggy, and Daphne solving mysteries.
1: Scooby-Doo.
0: Indeed, you are Scooby-Doo. The Dream Machine. Very, very cool. And eating, I left out and eating Scooby snacks as well.
1: Oh, there you go.
0: Okay, so you're two down, one more, and you go into the prize pool to maybe win the coveted fridge magnet. Now, you need to choose one from either books and writing or a lead-off, a guitar solo that I play, and you've got to tell me the name of the song.
1: I'll go for books and writing.
0: Books and writing it is. Okay. Tell me the name of this author who wrote Bliss, Oscar and Lucinda. Both award-winning books.
1: It is Peter Carey,
0: True History of the Kelly Gang. Well done. You've rolled off three in a row, James. You are in the prize pool.
1: Good stuff. Okay, thanks, sir. Yeah.
0: You got us up and running this morning, mate. I appreciate it.
1: Good one, yeah.
0: Have a great day. And stay listening. See if you win.
1: I read one of his books, Illy Wacker.
0: Yeah. Yeah, did you enjoy?
1: I didn't tell you the truth. I read it a long, long time ago, but... some books appeal to you and some don't, but
0: yeah, fair enough. That's the way it goes. Yeah. Good on, James.
1: Long time ago, so yeah.
0: Talk soon.
1: Okay, thank you.
0: 1-300-800-222 to play. Good morning, Rachel in Kilmore in Victoria. How are you? Welcome to the Four Quiz.
2: Thank you. Yeah, good.
0: How are you? What have you been doing this morning?
2: Just listening to you.
0: Oh, good on you. Appreciate it. Are you happy to have a go at this? Now we've got the who am I question. The lead-off, a lead guitar solo from a song that you should know, or American Cities. Where would you like to go? Or Australian books, you could do that too.
2: I'll go Who Am I.
0: Who Am I it is, okay. I had a massive hit. You've got to tell me this. I had a massive hit. A massive hit with this song. You've got to tell me the name of the group. Have a listen. It's raining men. Hallelujah, it's raining men. Amen. Do you remember that one, Rachel?
2: Yeah, that was the Weather Girls.
0: It was the Weather Girls. Also, just a bit of trivia for you. Originally, they were known as Three Tons of Fun, but they changed their name to the Weather Girls and had a hit with that one. Obviously, you've danced around a few discos, Blue Light Discos, in your time to that.
2: Probably, yes.
0: Well done. It was the Weather Girls with that classic. All right, can you pick another topic for us? Australian books. The lead-off with a guitar solo or American Cities?
2: American Cities.
0: American Cities. It is. Here it is for you then. The fictional television psychiatrist Frasier Crane famously... Sorry?
2: Seattle.
0: Oh, well, could you hot on the button? Seattle is right. Well, you're obviously a Frasier fan.
2: Yeah, I love Frasier.
0: Yeah, it still holds up pretty well, I reckon. It's pretty funny. Two from two, you're about to join James from Randwick in the prize pool if you answer this next question. So you need to go with either a lead-off, a guitar solo, or something from our Australian writing and books.
2: I'll try books. I'm not too confident, but I'll try books.
0: Okay, try books. Here we go. I was born in Perth. I wrote a novel about two working-class families sharing a large house in Western Australia. The novel was shortlisted for the coveted Booker Prize and later adapted for a television series that was a huge success. Who am I?
2: Well, I know the author, but I...
0: That's what Matthew, I need. I just need the author's name.
2: Matthew, I can't think of it. Matthew Riley.
0: No, it's not Matthew Riley. But thank you for playing.
2: Thank you.
0: Have a great morning. 1-300-800

0: 222 to play, or 0437 774 774 on the 4Quiz. ABC Radio Overnights, Francis Leach with you, and we're heading to Bunbury in Western Australia to Norm. Hello, Norm.
1: Hi, mate. Thanks for taking me call.
0: No worries. How are you this morning?
1: Not too bad. I rang up for Detroit, so I'm about ready to disappear again, I think.
0: Oh, no, this is one straight out of your backyard here, this question. I was born in Perth. I wrote a novel about two working-class families sharing a large house in Western Australia. The novel was shortlisted for the Booker Prize, so that's the prime literary award up there with the Nobel Prize for Literature, and it was later adapted for a very successful television series. Who am I?
1: I'm more into sporting biographies, but I'd say, what's that lady's name, Blackburn?
0: No, it's not, but look, good on you, Norm.
1: All right. Thank you very much. Thanks for the show, mate.
0: Thank you for calling. 1-300-222 if you want to call. We've got a couple of people who know who I'm talking about here. I wonder if Marty in northern New South Wales knows. Good morning, Marty.
2: Francis, good morning.
0: Do you know who I'm talking about?
2: I wish I did, but I have no idea. I'm sorry.
0: Think about a famous Western Australian author and have a go. And swing at it. Why not? What do you got to lose?
2: Yeah, I know. True. But I'm thinking of the guy who writes surfing.
0: That's the guy.
2: Yeah, I know.
0: That's our man.
2: Yeah. My apologies. I'll pass it on to the next guy.
0: Never apologise. Thanks for calling. 1-300-800-222 if you know the answer to that question in the 4Quiz from Books and Writing. Tom is on the Tweed Coast, which is a lovely part of the world. Hello, Tom.
3: Would it be Tim Winton?
0: It is Tim Winton, Cloud Street. Have you read this book, Tom?
3: No, I don't read much.
0: Well, if you're ever going to pick up a good Australian novel, that would be one for sure. It's a brilliant, brilliant book. It really catches your heart. Good on you, mate. You've got one down. We've got three other topics you can pick from. Our lead-off, I'll play you a lead guitar solo, or you can go to American Cities, or you can also do our last of the Who Am I questions.
3: I go American Cities.
0: American Cities it is. Here we go. You ready?
3: Yeah.
0: Okay. What American City connects all of these things? Coca-Cola, CNN, the 1996 Olympic Games, and Martin Luther King Jr.
3: Atlanta?
0: It is Atlanta. It is Atlanta, Georgia. Well done. Two from two. You got one more to go before you can plop into the prize pool with James and Ramwick to see if you win the coveted fridge magnet. Which topic would you like? We still got a Who Am I question for you if you want, or Books and Writings, your other one. Oh, no, actually, you could probably also... No, you did the books. Let me just go back across it. You've done writing, so you could go then Who Am I or our lead-off question. We'll play you a bit of music. You tell me where the guitar solo comes from.
3: Yeah, I didn't get that last one with the solo guitar, so I'll probably go with the books and writing.
0: Well, you have to go with a Who Am I question. Okay. Tell me what this is. I am Australia's most prestigious portraiture prize, awarded annually by the Art Gallery of New South Wales.
3: Archibald Prize?
0: Well, it is the Archibald Prize, and you are in the prize pool. Well done.
3: Thank you.
0: Thank you, Tom. Stay listening and we'll see if you are the winner in tonight's or this morning's quiz. Thanks also to everybody who is firing through the answers when it comes to Tim Winton. There's a lot of people that were on top of that. Appreciate that. Atlanta from Georgia, in Atlanta, Georgia from Harry in the Bay. He understood where that was. And also we have got Sharon on the line from Ballarat, who's our next player here on the 4Quiz. Hello, Sharon. How are you?
4: Welcome to sleep to your lovely soft voice. Oh. I kept awake by lovely Phil because he kept asking the most excruciating questions, as you know.
0: Am I doing that too now?
4: No, you're not. But I'm starting to get sleepy. So and if it's about books, I've read so many in my life, more than anyone I know. I have trouble remembering when I'm tired, their names.
0: Okay, well,
4: I forgot Tim Winton's name.
0: Oh, wow. Well, let's see if this one jogs your memory. Tell me the name of the author who wrote a very successful but controversial book in 1995 about a sexual harassment case at Ormond College

0: at Melbourne University.
1: Helen Garner?
0: It is. It was the first stone.
1: Because I was there at Melbourne Uni.
0: At the time.
1: Yeah, what year was it again?
0: It was 1995.
1: No, it was there before that.
0: Yeah, well, the book came out in 95, so it might have been, you know, written about a time that you were there.
1: Well, certainly I was in Melbourne, yeah.
0: There you go. Well done, you. So you got.
1: And I know her daughter was in Sea Change.
0: Yes. And she's one of Australia's great, great authors, and we love her a lot.
1: Oh, yeah.
0: She's a national treasure. Okay, Sharon, I can go with a lead guitar solo for you because we're running.
1: Oh, no, because I'm not a musician. I love music, but I'm not a musician, please.
0: Okay, well, we've got, so what have we got left? We've got lead off for you. I think we're pretty much.
1: Sorry, we've got what?
0: I think that's that's where we have to go because it's our last questions here, are both guitar issues. Do you want me to play you one?
1: If it was saxophone, I'd be fine. Fine.
0: Give yourself a go. Let's see how you go. This is where we're at now.
1: No,
0: so
1: I won't know lead guitar unless.
0: Okay.
1: Go on. I'll have a try.
0: Okay, have a go. What do you got to lose? Have a listen to this famous song from a famous record from the late 60s and see if you recognise what it is.
1: Oh.

0: from one of the bands that defined the 60s?
1: In the late 60s, yeah. None of my parents were listening to Tijuana Brass and Johnny Cash.
0: There's nothing wrong with that.
1: So, and Beatles. So I never heard it in my life. Who came up with that question?
0: That was me.
1: Oh, you rotten devil.
0: Oh, there you go. Thank you. I take that as a compliment.
1: Other than that, you're really nice. Okay.
0: Thank you.
1: Bye.
0: 1-300-800-222 if you want to play the four quiz. If you know what that guitar solo comes from or where it comes from.

0: Hello, Anne-Marie in Dandenong. How are you?
1: Not bad, Francis, up until I missed out on the Detroit question, so.
0: Does that ring a bell for you?
1: It rings something, but I'm not sure if it's a bell.
0: From a famous album by one of the greatest bands of all time.
1: I'll just say Evie, I don't know.
0: No, but thank you for playing.
1: Thanks, Francis.
0: 1-300-800-222. Harry in the Bay is all over it. He understands what I'm talking about. But we want to see if you know. Give us a call. 1-300-800-222 or 0437-774-774. Adam in Coolum Beach is with us this morning to play. Hi, Adam. How are you?
2: Good, mate. How are you?
0: I'm good. Does that guitar solo tick the box for you? Do you know what it is?
2: I believe it's While My Guitar Gently Weeps.
0: I believe you are correct, by the Beatles. Played by Eric Clapton, actually.
2: It was.
0: And have you seen, and if you haven't, you must, probably one of the greatest guitar solos of all time was done at a tribute to George Harrison, playing that song with Danny Harrison, his son, and other famous artists. Prince plays the solo. It is... It is something else. Well done. Okay, so...
2: Underrated guitarist, Al Prince.
0: Yeah, incredible. Absolutely incredible. So we've got one more guitar solo for you because that's the last question in the quiz. And if you get that right, we go into extra time and see if you can answer the final question to go into the prize pool. You ready for this?
2: How about it?
0: So this is from the 1990s now. And have a listen to this, and it should ring a bell for you. Here you go.

0: Do you know that guitar solo and what song it comes from?
1: Not 100%, but I'm actually going off the baseline there. Don't Look Back in Anger.
0: Yes, it is, by Oasis.
1: Nice.
0: Listen, man after my own heart, he knows guitar solos.
1: No, I play in a band, so I probably should know a couple.
0: Oh, there you go. Like, you know, it's a thing, okay? So you've got two from two, and we've done the quiz, but because we want to give you the chance to get into the prize pool with James and Tom, I've got to ask you our supplementary question to see if you can get three from three. Are you ready?
1: Well, no, but let's do it anyway.
0: Okay, it is a question about Australian literature. I began in my life as a journalist, my professional life. I turned Brisbane into the backdrop for one of Australia's best-known recent novels and gave that debut novel the memorable title of Boy Swallows Universe. Who am I?
1: I do not know. I've watched the show, but couldn't tell you the author.
0: Oh, well, mate, well done. You got two from your three, and you've completed the four quiz for us beautifully, and we really appreciate you being part of it.
1: Matt, thanks for taking the call.
0: Talk to you soon. Thanks to everybody who played. We're going to spin the rinser in the prize pool in a sec and tell the winner who they are. We'll come back and do that after Kim Wilde here on ABC Radio Overnights. G'day.

0: Kim Wilde, Kids in America here on ABC Radio Overnights. And yes to everyone who's texting through, Anne-Marie and Dandenong, and also Rosa and others, Wendy at Reza, all got it right. Trent Dalton is the author of the book, Boy Swallows Universe, and what a book that is. And it is James in Randwick who has been plucked out of the prize pool as our winner of the ABC Radio Overnight's 4-quiz fridge magnet. James, give us a call back. You have won tonight's quiz, thanks to Tom and Tweed Coast also, who got 3 right, and we'll play it again tomorrow morning.
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7: This is Overnights with Francis Leach.
0: Good morning to you. We stare up at the night sky in a clear night. We see the moon, a distant, beautiful, shining presence in our lives. Do we think, when we do these days, I wonder if someone's going to be living there very soon? Well, the answer seems to be yes, believe it or not, because SpaceX is planning to send a rocket there, along with other actors as well. And the idea is to try to build a base station on the moon. Why would we do that? Well, it's not just for altruistic reasons. It's, of course, going to become the next geopolitical battleground. Alice Gorman is Associate Professor in Archaeology and Space Studies at Flinders University. And Alice joins us here on ABC Radio Overnights to talk about this. Hello, Alice. How are you?
8: Oh, hello, Francis. Yes, I'm awake and I'm alert, I think.
0: I saw the moon last night. And it was a little thumbnail-shaped moon. It was gorgeous. But right beside it, there was this big, bright light. And I thought, is that one of Elon Musk's bus-sized rockets about to crash into the moon? What is going on up there?
8: I think you might have been seeing Venus, which is often the brightest star or planet in the sky and is often very close to the moon. So thankfully Elon Musk's rockets aren't that big, because if that crashed into the moon, it would really make a bit of a dint in it. But yeah, so his plan is to be provisioning a permanent presence on the moon and taking supplies up there, bringing minerals back. And it's not just him, there's a few other companies as well. So Bezos's Blue Origin, Northrop Grumman, Intuitive Machines, there's a whole bunch of private companies who are getting in on the Moon Base Act.
0: So we're having another space race, but it's not just state actors like it was back in the 60s and 70s and the 50s, I guess. It's now private companies, you know, uber wealthy individuals, which is kind of more scary than you know, nation states doing it.
8: Look, I think it is a bit more scary. One aspect of this is, as private companies, they don't have to tell us what they're doing in the same way that a space agency or a state organisation would have to do that. So a lot of what they do will be like commercial in confidence. They won't have to show us their accounts. They won't have to show us their plans for anything. But another really big issue that's emerging for the moon is the concept of interoperability, meaning that each one of these companies shouldn't have its own system and its own technology, so that on the surface of the moon they're going to be duplicating everything because they don't want to share. So the philosophy is to minimize the waste of resources and to minimize the environmental impacts on the moon, there should be a lot of sharing between these companies. So, you know, they shouldn't each make their own little transport system. They should share those so that the impacts can be minimized. So that's kind of, it's it's one of the really big issues that everyone's discussing at the moment. But you can imagine there's just so much to work out, to there, make it work.
0: There is. And given what a stellar job we've done with the Earth in terms of looking after it, is it a good idea for us to be going to the moon and leaving our dirty, grubby prints all over it?
8: I don't think so. I think it would be great to have a permanent presence on the moon. There's so much science that we can learn. So at the moment, there's a lot of debate about where did Earth's water come from. So it used to be thought that it kind of bubbled up through Earth's surface as in the early volcanic stages. Then later on, it was decided, well, I make it sound like it was arbitrary, but there's so much science that goes behind this. Then a lot of Earth's water was actually delivered by comets, which are very icy. And now it's thought it might be a bit of a combination. But there's water ice on the moon. So when we learn

0: precisely what its chemical composition is. We can compare it to Earth, we can compare it to the comets that we know, to the asteroids that we've explored. And it would be a terrible shame if that ice was contaminated by industrial activity and we could no longer answer those critical questions about where did all this water come from?
1: The problem is, of course, that at the moment nobody has sovereignty on the moon, so it is like it feels like it was the scramble for Africa in the late 19th, early 20th century as major powers looked for colonies. Hey, can we come back and talk some more after the news, Professor? Because there's so much I want to ask about, and we can get people to call in as well on 1-300-800-222. Alice Gorman is with us here talking about plans for a permanent presence. Human presence on the moon and how that's going to happen and what the consequences might be. Happy to hear from you as well. 1-300-800-222. Before that, though, this is Sarah Blasco and the latest ABC News up soon as well.

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3: ABC News with David Rollins. President Donald Trump says that Iran should surrender to end its war with the US and has threatened to bomb the Gulf country of Oman should it interfere in his efforts to unblock the Strait of Hormuz. Nick Palmiter has more on this story.
4: A fiery Mr. Trump has told Fox News he believes Iran should put up the white flag of surrender. An interim deal agreed to in June quickly unravelled, with Mr. Trump declaring it was over in July and Iran's foreign ministry declaring it suspended a week later. Under that memorandum of understanding, Iran and the US committed to negotiating a final deal in a maximum of 60 days, with Monday marking that length of time. Mr. Trump has now warned Oman he will order bombing against them, but in more explicit terms. Oman and Iran have been in their own talks to try to reach an agreement to restore commercial shipping in the Strait of Hormuz, given the two countries sit on the vital waterway.
3: Meantime, the US Supreme Court has again rebuffed Trump's push to throw out a jury's $7 million finding that he sexually abused writer E. Jean Carroll and later defamed her. The president's lawyers had asked the justices to reconsider their refusal to hear his appeal. Trump and the Justice Department are also asking the court to toss out a second Carroll verdict, totaling more than $116 million, which it is yet to rule on. Trump has denied any wrongdoing. Business groups are raising concerns after the federal government confirmed it has slowed the processing of working holiday visas. The government is considering changes to the migration program, with Home Affairs Minister Tony Burke confirming some visa applications are still being processed, but at a slower rate. Several other political parties are also pushing for lower net migration numbers. Australian Industry Group Chief Executive Ennis Willocks says migrant workers play a critical role in all aspects of the economy.
5: To build what we need to build, to all the housing that we're trying to build at the moment, energy projects, national security, defence projects, which take away labour from elsewhere, mining projects, and we've got an Olympics to construct as well for 2032, and we're not going to be able to do all of that unless we have some skilled labour.
3: A Qantas A380 was cleared to fly passengers from Sydney to the United States and back with a large maintenance light left inside its wing. National tourism reporter Christy Sexton-McGrath has more.
6: An Australian Transport Safety Bureau investigation found the 33-centimetre light was left behind after maintenance on the aircraft's air conditioning system in Sydney on January 7. The aircraft flew to Dallas and back before staff realised the light was missing and recovered it from the wing 2 days later. The ATSB's final report into the incident found that although the light did not cause any damage to the wing, foreign objects posed a significant risk to the safe operation of an aircraft. A Qantas spokesperson says the airline voluntarily reported the incident to the ATSB.
3: Four meat industry operators have been charged over an alleged multi-million dollar pork racket spanning Queensland and New South Wales. Chelsea Malunga explains.
7: A joint investigation was launched by Queensland's anti-corruption watchdog and New South Wales police. It's alleged four people, all involved in the pork meat industry, deleted millions of dollars in business sales records for almost a decade. Authorities allege the network also smuggled more than $30 million in illicit cash across the border, hidden in interstate freight vehicles. It's further alleged two of the suspects, who are based in Queensland, altered production and best before dates on frozen meat products. They've both been charged with offences including fraud and destroying records.
3: To sport, and Canberra Raiders NRL prop Josh Papali'i has formally announced his retirement from rugby league. Friday night's game against Brisbane at Canberra Stadium will be the Raiders' most capped player's final home game, his 341st appearance for the club. Across a 16-season NRL career, Papali'i scored 67 tries, one of which has been immortalised in a mural unveiled at Canberra Stadium. The big forward has attributed his success to his teammates.
0: This career is only made reality because of the boys I play with week in, week out, and you know, they're the bonds and the special moments that I'm going to miss as a player. And I'm sure when Friday comes and we get that win, we'll celebrate with a few beverages.
8: ABC Radio weather update. Sydney, a shower or two, 13 to 19. Melbourne, a possible shower, 9 to 20. Brisbane, a shower or two, 13 to 21. Perth, cloudy, 10 to 19. Adelaide, showers, 13 to 19. Hobart, partly cloudy, 5 to 18. Canberra, a shower or two expected, 5 to 16. And Darwin, sunny, 22 to 33.
9: Are there any winners in the cost of living crisis? Has gambling become our national sport? How much more can our farmers survive? What's causing the algal bloom? Can we afford the energy transition?
10: Questions, they've never been more important. So the one thing we'll never question is our duty to keep asking. ABC News, keep asking.
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11: How are you? Welcome to your Tuesday morning, and hope you're well. Always happy to hear from you. 1-300-800-222 or 0437-774-774 is our text line number. We're speaking with Professor Alice Gorman this morning, and we're talking to you about the moon. And the fact that we're going back there as a species, we're going back there and we're going to plant our flag, but this time we're staying. And that has enormous consequences, not only for the lunar landscape and the lunar environment, but for all of us, because it's becoming the next space race, the next geopolitical pressure point, the next economic and colonial battle. And what does that all mean for us? Professor Gorman's with us. Happy to take your calls as well. Alice, just in terms of where we're at, so set the picture for us now. How realistic is it for there to be a human presence on the moon permanently sometime in, say, the next 10 years?
12: Well, they are talking about, like, even earlier than that, starting to build these bases in about 2030, 2031, so there'd be something operating by 2040. I think it's a bit unrealistic. So if you remember earlier last year, two landing missions went to the moon and one of them crashed on the surface, and another one lasted the lunar day, which is 2 weeks of sunlight, and during the lunar night parked it. Because the lunar night is, you know, up to minus 230 degrees Celsius. So, you know, we can get to the moon. We've got rockets that can get there. We've got rockets that can drop landers that sometimes work on there. So the idea will kind of leap from that to a habitation where humans can live safely, where they're not going to be irradiated to I was going to use a swear word, but, you know, it's radiation is pretty savage on the moon. There's no atmosphere to protect living things. They're going to have to maybe grow their own food because you can't have rockets, you know. As ACDC pointed out, it's a long way to the shop for a sausage roll. It's even longer to get a sausage roll coming from Earth. We don't yet have the technology or knowledge to provision a habitation away from Earth. The International Space Station has supply vehicles regularly going back and forth, delivering oxygen, water, food, repairing broken things, all that kinds of stuff. So the idea that we'll have on the moon a functioning habitat that can rely on itself and not have to wait for rescue from Earth, I don't think we're anywhere near that yet. The other huge issue on the moon is dust. So dust might annoy us here if it is inside the house and we have to keep cleaning it. On the moon, The dust is sharp and abrasive. It sticks to everything.

0: if you breathe it in, your lungs are going to develop problems. And we don't yet know how to stop the dust from getting into everything. So that's a big problem that hasn't been solved yet. I would not like to be amongst the first astronauts who go to hang out in a lunar habitat for a couple of weeks or maybe a bit longer, maybe in 50 years we might have lunar bases that you'd think, okay, I'll go there for a little holiday, assuming that you are rich enough to do that. But in the meantime, I think they're going to be really risky. And hardly anyone has died in space. People have died, astronauts and cosmonauts have died before they left Earth and when they had returned to Earth or on the journey back, but no one's actually died in space. We're going to have to prepare ourselves for professional astronauts and maybe just regular crew members or workers on the moon to die. And I think that will change how we feel.
1: Well, there's so much to unpack there, but we'd love to hear from people. 1-300-800-222, Professor Alice Gorman, Professor in Archaeology and Space Studies at Flinders University, with us here on ABC Radio Overnight. So we're talking about the return to the moon and the colonisation of the moon and the exploitation of the moon as a resource and a permanent human presence on the moon. Andy's in Batemans Bay, New South Wales. Hi, Andy. Good morning.
2: Yeah, good morning. One of the things that gets me most is that we're down here blowing each other up with rockets when we should head them off to the moon. Transport-wise, I don't know if you read about the American subsequent trips to the moon after the initial landing in 69, where I read up and there's a biography of an astronaut called Gordon Cooper, and that was probably over 50 years ago, and they were heading off to had plans if Congress had funded it to go to the to Mars, actually, and they had all everything sort of planned and sorted out, but they were knocked on the head with funding. And as far as transport goes on the moon, there's three moon buggies up there, and they run on electricity, and I don't know if they even have... There's even a film of the buggies bouncing around on the moon. And
1: would they still be operable, do you think, Andy? You can just turn the key and go again.
2: Yeah, or bring some silver oxide batteries up with you when you go up there. And, you know, it's a challenge. You know, it used to take 6 months to get the British to come to Australia. Well, 6 months to Mars, and a rocket round trip. For a rocket's about a week from here to the moon. It's the distances and everything. It's, a good challenge for mankind instead of doing stupid things like war and blowing each other up.
1: No, fair enough, and that's the optimistic view, Andy, and I take that as well, because that's always been the human instinct, isn't it, to want to explore new frontiers and to challenge, and, of course, all of the technologies that we now use that have, we've made a leap, say, in for instance, in computing power, a lot of that came from the Apollo project in terms of being able to sort of, like, you know, make quantum leaps in computing. So it'll drive a lot of those innovations as well. And, of course, it gave us Deb and Tang, which was space food. Do you remember Deb, Andy, the powdered potato, and Tang, the orange drink? They were space foods.
2: Crikeys, yeah. I didn't know I used to eat Deb. It's a quick and easy thing.
1: It was.
2: Mars bar, maybe.
1: Mars bar. Indeed. You imagine, I think they were, Alice, and thanks for your call, Andy. A trip to Mars is going to be a lot longer than a trip to the moon. And they're still recruiting, are they not, Alice Gorman, for potential candidates, for people who'd be willing to take a one-way trip to Mars, which, that's a whole different psychological profile for people to be prepared to do that. But that's still an ongoing ambition too, isn't it?
0: There's so many people who love Mars and would love to be standing on its surface watching the sunrise over the red Martian soils. But interestingly, a while back, people might remember there was a sort of crowdfunded volunteer mission to Mars, and they called for astronaut candidates. And

0: And four Australians made it into the final 25, I think. And one of them was Josh Richards, an extraordinary person. And he talked about that emotional, psychological aspect of a one-way trip to Mars with possible, death. I keep coming back to death, but I think it's a real possibility.
1: But you're not coming back,
0: And
1: so I mean, you are saying goodbye to everything you know if you take that trip.
0: yeah, and what does that mean? Like for Josh, it was the thrill of being on another planet outweighed all the considerations of what he was leaving behind. And he wanted to do it. He wanted to be that person who could stand on another planet. And he was, I'm not going to say he was happy that he was saying goodbye to everything, but he had a way of accepting and coming to peace with that in himself, which I think was really interesting. And all these Martian astronauts of the future are going to have this same dilemma. How do you say goodbye?
1: Wow, it's mind-blowing when you think about it. But I guess everyone who, everyone who took got aboard a Viking boat or took a journey across oceans and seas without maps all those years ago must have had that in the back of their head as well, surely.
0: Yes, it's not like we're not used to setting off, sailing into the sunset with no real knowledge of what's at the other end. And it would have been the same for Aboriginal people, the first ones who made the journey, the sea journey across to Australia as well. So we've done it before, but coming to understand that in a new era, when you're heading off, across interplanetary space, I think that's really next level.
1: It is. Daniel's on the road. He's given us a call as well here on ABC Radio Overnights. We're speaking with Professor Alice Gorman about the cosmic idea of a permanent presence on the moon and human beings, exploring life on other planets, which is, it might sound kooky, but hey, there are people actually spending their time and money coming up with plans to do this stuff. Daniel. Hi, Daniel.
2: Oh, good morning. I don't understand why we want to send humans to the Mars and to Moon when moving forward into the future. Surely robots are going to be able to do everything that people can, but
1: not having to. That's a really good point, Daniel. That's a really good point. Why would we send you? And thank you for your call. A safe driving on the roads here. Why not just send robots, Alice? Daniel's right. Why would you put yourself at risk and send?
0: Yeah, this is people have been debating this since the 60s when the Apollo astronauts went. Robots can do everything that we need to get done up there without having to put human lives at risk and without the extra incredible expense of trying to keep humans alive out there. So, what are the arguments for a human presence? One, I guess, comes back to this idea that humans have an instinct to explore the environment around them. Another is that we want to see these places through human eyes, not just through robot cameras. We want to know, even if it's vicariously, what it's like to be a human body on another world. And another argument is that there's a level of decision making and intuitive understanding that's important to us, that a robot can't decide everything. For instance, there's going to be AI on the moon. I think we all know that. So AI robots could be as good as a human, perhaps. I don't know. But it looks like we are going to send people, and that debate about robots versus humans is going to go on.
1: 1-300-800-222 if you've got a question for Alice Gorman, Associate Professor in Archaeology and Space Studies at Flinders University. We're talking about the project to put a permanent presence on the moon and other human presence in our solar system as well. At the moment, what do we know about the resources on the moon that are so sought after? Is it critical minerals? Is that what we're after? Is there critical minerals on the moon which are so central to computing power now when it comes to artificial intelligence that could make a

0: huge leap in our ability to do that sort of computing. That is the most sought after element up there?
1: I don't think so, to be honest. So the stuff that people are interested in is water ice, and that's in the really deep craters on the South Pole. They're called permanently shadowed regions because there's never been any sunlight in them. So they trap volatiles like water, and that water obviously can be used for a habitation, but it can be used to make rocket fuel, and that's how we're going to get to Mars. So that's a super critical resource, but we don't need water on Earth, so they're not going to sell it back to Earth. Then we have rare earth elements, which are in all of our, you know, our smartphones, our computers, our data centers, all of that stuff. So, but we have them on Earth as well. And we probably have enough of them on Earth, but China has a monopoly on rare earth elements. So we could maybe use the ones we have on Earth a bit better. There's also helium-3, and that can be used to produce a clean energy source, but we've never done it other than in sort of small experimental settings, so its usefulness is a bit less obvious. And then there's gold up there.
0: That's where the trouble will come.
1: Yes,
0: gold fever on the moon.
1: And there's a bunch of other elements too, but there's nothing that we don't have on Earth that we don't have enough of if we use it wisely and if we have a lot of international cooperation.
0: Beth's on the Gold Coast. You can call us too. We're with Alice Gorman, Associate Professor in Archaeology and Space Studies at Flinders University, talking about the presence of humans on the moon and the plans to make that happen here on ABC Radio Overnights. Good morning, Beth.
2: Hello, good morning. How are you guys?
0: We're well. Would you put your hand up, Beth, to take a one-way trip to Mars?
2: Well, no, that's why I'm calling, because I'm wondering why does it have to be one way? Why can't we return?
0: I don't think at the moment the technology is available to actually to launch a return vehicle back to Earth, and that's the understanding.
2: Well, Neil Armstrong, they came back, so that's what I'm saying. Can we not go up for a visit and then return, you know, like a holiday?
0: Well, I think that is this not right, Alice? So the reason why the Apollo missions were able to return, and we had the first human presence behind the dark side of the moon since the Apollo missions just this year, I think it was, is the gravitational forces of the Earth were able to be harnessed to bring that space vehicle back as it came round the other side of the moon. That's not possible that for Mars.
2: Damn.
0: We don't have a big enough magnet.
2: That's right. Okay, so it is a one-way trip, and yep.
0: So is that a no? Is that a no from you?
2: I've been sitting here going, why can't we come back? I'll go if we can come back.
0: Oh, am I right about that, Alice? I think that's right, isn't it?
1: Some elements of rightness in there, Francis, but one of
0: that's
1: the...
0: That's a great way to say, no, I'm wrong.
2: But yeah.
1: Because it's a long trip to Mars,
0: yeah,
1: and the radiation is going to be a big problem. People might survive already suffering from radiation-related illnesses. Then you have to have enough fuel to get there, but to get back, you'd also have to carry enough fuel for an 18-month trip back to Earth.
2: Wow. Yeah.
1: So, and you'd have to have enough food for the whole time, which is another big issue. And you'd have to presume that nothing has gone wrong. We've never been out that far with humans.
0: You'd have to take more Deb and Tang than you could ever want to survive out there, Beth.
2: It's like a sailing mission.
1: All the Tang in the world.
0: thanks for your call.
2: Thank you. Appreciate it. Good night.
0: Bye. 1-300-800-222 if you've got a question for Alice. Alice, just quickly, before we take a quick break, how are they going to get this stuff back? If we're going to mine the moon, and God knows what sort of a mess we'll make up there, you've got to have logistics to get the precious materials back to Earth. Are we going to have like a space highway of vehicles flying to and from the moon to deliver whatever materials have been mined up there?
1: Probably we are. We're going to have, you know, regular launches every week. There'll be a rocket going to the moon.

0: taking supplies up, coming back filled with minerals and things that people want. So yeah, that's kind of the idea, like, a space shuttle back and forth on a regular highway trip. And landing and taking off is going to be interesting because that lunar dust I was mentioning before, rockets landing are going to blow it everywhere, and that's going to be a major source of environmental contamination for lunar activities.
1: So we're going to need a lunar spaceport.
0: Yeah, and this comes back to that interoperability issue as well. So you don't want China having one, the US and its allies having one, someone else having one. You really need just the one to minimize that environmental impact. So people are going to have to share.
1: That never works.
0: I know it's a bit risky, isn't it?
1: We don't. Is there before we've? I've got to. I could talk to you for a whole hour on this. Is there any international agreement, as there is, say, in Antarctica, like an international covenant or treaty that around the moon to play nice? So in Antarctica, we all have our territory, and the different nations that have territories in Antarctica, for the most part, assist each other with their presence in Antarctica to look after the environment and to supply and look after the people that are down there. Is there any possibility we can have that for the moon?
0: We've already got the 1967 Outer Space Treaty, which is really important, and that says no one can own the moon, and it says that activities on the moon should be for the benefit of all humanity. And that's customary international law. 120 nations have signed it, they're signatories. So that's really important. The next thing we have is the Artemis Accords. And this is a US-led thing. Australia signed up to it. And in the Artemis Accords, it says you can make a safety zone around your activities. So that sort of is to prevent conflict arising. If somebody says, we're going to mine over here, and someone else says, well, we want to mine over there. So the idea of the safety zones is everybody will have their little area and be safe and they won't come into conflict. And the third thing we have is the Moon Agreement, which is an international treaty. Australia signed that as well. But most spacefaring nations have not signed the Moon Agreement. And the Moon Agreement says as soon as it's feasible, an international council should be set up to manage all and coordinate all those aspects of the moon. But most nations don't want to sign it because they don't want to have to be subject to international scrutiny.
1: And therein lies the lesson. Good on you, Alice. It's been so good to talk to you about this. I really appreciate your time. A couple of messages coming through on the SMS. And somebody wanted to know before we finish up, bone density as an issue. Is that an issue? Look, if you spend that much time in space, do you just turn into a blob of jelly as your bone density disappears because of the lack of gravity?
0: Yeah, it's a real issue. So, astronauts who've been in space a long time have a big issue with loss of calcium in their bones. The moon has one sixth Earth gravity, so it won't be quite as bad, but it's still going to be a big issue. We don't have a solution yet.
1: And just a quick question from Brian in Maitland, who's called through here on ABC Radio Overnights. How are you, Brian?
2: Well, thank you.
1: You've got a
2: Just had
1: question
2: a
1: for
2: question
1: Professor
2: about
1: Gorman?
2: you're mining the water from the bottom of the moon and turn to gas and using it, won't it diminish the moon's gravity, the moon's mass, and affect and maybe affect the Earth in orbit?
0: I think we're safe on that score. So we'd have to remove so much of the moon's surface minerals, materials for it to have any effect on gravity and hence tides and everything else on the moon.
1: Well, knowing
0: So
1: Bezos and Musk, I reckon they'd be right up for trying.
0: I fear that you're right about that, but I think we're safe at the moment.
1: Alice, good to talk to you. Or did you think about volunteering for the Mars mission?
0: No, I don't want to die in a freak plastic failure accident.
1: Fair enough. That sorts that out then. Good to talk to you.
0: Good to talk to you.

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1: Okay, let's do it.
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0: And it's time to talk gardening with our good friend Judy Horton, horticulturalist, who joins us here regularly on the program. Good morning, Judy. How are you today?
5: Hello, hello. Well, I'm glad I'm here and not on Mars. That doesn't sound like a great place for gardening, does it?
0: Well, it might be a little bit challenging.
5: To think they've got to grow all that food and all this. Oh, my goodness me. No. I reckon here is pretty good. You know, I think this is heaven and I'll just stay here. And there's enough to interest me here. My goodness me. All those fantastic plants that we see all around us. It's just so exciting right here. We've got so much to learn about where we live. So
0: indeed. And we need to learn. If we can continue to learn how to look after it all better, we'd be much better off as well.
5: And also just to learn to appreciate what we've got around us because, you know, there's just some and that's one of the things I wanted to talk about today, Francis, was the ABC Science is conducting a survey to find Australia's favourite understory wildflower.
0: Now, first of all, let's learn our terms here because when I saw this, I didn't quite understand what understory wildflower meant. So what are we talking about when we use those words?
5: Well, I think what they're trying to do is they're trying to get people who take part in the poll to limit their choices. So they think, okay, well, we'll pick plants that grow close to the ground. I think that's what understory really means.
0: Okay.
5: Not a tree, not a bush, not a thing. And so the list of plants that they have there's 10 plants, and they're all kind of little low-growing flowers that sit. They're kind of

0: underground level, basically. So, but that's what I thought this morning. We could have our own poll call in and get everyone to talk about their own favourite wildflower. And I'm not going to limit it in any way, because I reckon, if you want to talk about your favourite flower being a bottle brush, please ring and tell me that you want that your favourite is a bottle brush, because they are pretty amazing. So now, Francis, I get the feeling that you're probably not that much of a gardener.
1: I'm getting better at it. I do. I have, as I've gotten older, in all seriousness, fallen in love with Australian native plants. I never really understood
0: Absolutely.
1: the appeal when I was younger because of the mostly matte and sort of flat tones of Australian plants and wildflowers. But as I've gotten older, I've really become quite affectionate, quite attached to them, and quite enamored of them. And I buy them all the time for the house because I just think they just look so beautiful. They're not as bright as some of the more curated flowers that people buy, or then roses and whatnot for decorative purposes. But I love them. I don't know the names very well, but whenever I see them, I really, really love them.
0: Yeah, look, I think it's almost a maturity thing. I mean, I went through the same thing myself. When I was first gardening, oh, I like great big showy hibiscus and roses and all these things that made big splashes of colour. But now, it's the more intricate, the special, the smaller things that grow around, just even that grow in the bush, that I've come to love. And like a bunch of native flowers given to me any old day, because they just are so exquisite. And of course, that's not to say we don't have some great big splashy things, but they're probably not quite as, I mean, producing big flowers, I think, takes a lot of energy from a plant. And because of the exigencies of our climate, a lot of our plants have evolved to have smaller flowers, but very attractive to the pollinators, etc., but not kind of have to spend all that energy and nutrients on producing great big showy flowers. And of course, a lot of the big showy flowers that we see around us, like roses, etc., they're really basically almost man-made anyway, because they've taken a little wild flower, the plant breeders over centuries, and just made them bigger and brighter and showier to appeal to us.
1: So
0: But
1: they're built for their aesthetic, aren't they?
0: yeah, that's right. So whereas what we can, I think, as you, again, back to maturity, you come to appreciate is the what's in nature and how it all works together, etc. So yeah, so I'm hoping that some people will ring in with their favorite wildflower and tell us about those this morning.
1: Okay,
0: But
1: let's see if we
0: yeah.
1: can. If people are out there talking wildflowers at this time in the morning, 1-300-800-222 is our number. Give us a call, 1-300-800-222, or 0437-774-774. If you want to text through your favourite wildflower for Judy Horton, our horticulturist with us here on ABC Radio Overnights. Maybe you grow them or you have them on your property. I'd love to hear from you. 1-300-800-222 or 0437-774-774. And any other sort of gardening questions that you want to throw our way, I'm sure Judy would be more than happy to hear from you in just general gardening stuff. Judy, just in terms of our list of plants, can you go through the ones that have been listed by ABC Science and give us a little description of each so people have got a little bit of
0: Oh,
1: understanding of
0: truly.
1: what they are?
0: Look, honestly, the names, what they've done is that they've listed the common names. So the first one is a blue bladderwort. I forget what that is. And creamy candle, which is describes the upright spires of flowers that they have. Now, the third one, though, this is one that I think everyone will know, and it's one of the most beloved of our wildflowers, and that's the flannel flower.
1: What does that look like?
0: Oh, flannel flowers. Now, they're white, they're kind of like white daisies, but they're called flannel flowers because the petals, or the sort of what are kind of the petals, are fluffy. They've got a fluffy coating on them, like the old-fashioned flannel that your mum used to wipe your face with when you
1: Yes.
0: were dirty. So that's why they're called flannel flowers. They are beautiful, and they grow so wildly and easily in the sandstone certainly around the Sydney area where I live. They grow beautifully there. Trying to grow them in the garden, oh, it's such a challenge. That's the thing about a lot of these natives. They can be a little bit challenging when you try to grow them in the garden. Now, the next one, I love this, the flying duck orchid. And of course, the reason it's called the flying duck orchid is because it looks just like a duck with the flower itself. If you look at it in silhouette, it looks just like a duck that's sort of got its wings, its head forward, its beak, and it's just taking off. So that's another cute one. Mulla mulla. Now, mulla mullas are kind of mostly, I think, more grow in more desert areas, and they have spires of fluffy pink, mauve, different coloured flowers. And more recently, actually, some of the nurseries have been growing these, and they've become more readily available. So that's a good one to look out for. The next one on the list is really important, and we should all know about this one because it's called Murnong or Yam Daisy.
1: And why is this one so important?
0: That's so important because it was one of the staple foods of the indigenous people. They would collect the roots of this plant, and that's why it's called Yam Daisy, because the roots are like yams. And so they would collect those, they'd use them as foods, they could roast them, they could store them for a certain period of time. And of course, you know, that's one of the tragedies of our land being overtaken by livestock and farming, etc., is that things like the Yam Daisy have almost disappeared. So that's one of the reasons why it'd be great if we could learn to grow those in our gardens as well. Starflower, that's a pretty good one. Now, that's one that that your previous guest, Alice, would have liked, wouldn't she,
1: with
0: starflower?
1: Can we grow those on Mars, Judy?
0: Yes, you can grow those on Mars. Got flowers like trigger plant. Oh, I think that's one that Donald Trump would like, actually, because it's a really clever one.
1: Is it orange?
0: No, it's not quite. No, maybe we could get the hair dye out. Why it's called trigger plant is because when the insect lands on it, the pressure of the insect landing brings this part of the plant over, pung, to land on the insect, and it deposits some of the pollen on the insect's back. So say, you know, a bee lands on a flower, overcomes like an old-fashioned, you know, shooting old cannon, or what were those things that used to shoot the balls through the air in medieval times, you know, that kind of thing. Comes over
1: catapult.
0: Like that. Yeah, catapult. That's what I'm trying to think of. Yes, would come over like, it comes over like a catapult, lands on the back of the insect, and drops a dob of pollen there. And of course, then the bee or hoverfly, whatever it is, then goes flying off to another trigger plant, and of course, it pollinates it because, you know, it spills a bit of pollen as it goes around, and then it probably gets another whack and takes it off to another one. So, trigger plant's another one, and the last one is called the underground orchid. Now, I actually wanted to talk about my underground orchid because I've got one. Well, it doesn't flower underground, but in our bush we have this orchid. It's called a hyacinth orchid, and it's one of my favourite wildflowers. But it's the most mysterious thing because it has no leaves, no above-ground parts. It gets all its nutrients from the organic matter that's in the soil. But then, if you're lucky, once every year, maybe sometimes it skips a year, every 2 years, up will come out of the ground this spike that's covered with these little pinky red belly kind of mini orchids. So it's called a hyacinth orchid because it's a little bit like the hyacinth bulbs that you buy, but taller. And just the fact that it's, you know, once it dies down, you wouldn't even know it was there. All the work's going on under the ground, but up it comes. So they're the ones that they've suggested, but I'm hoping that some other people might have some other ideas.
1: Well, Judy's given us a call from South Morang in Victoria. Good morning, Judy. We've got another Judy Horton, talking plants and native plants with us here this morning. How are you,
2: right,
1: Judy?
2: Good, thank you. Good afternoon, or good morning, Judy. it's all right. I just wondered, I was over in Bunbury a couple of years ago and fell in love with the Albany woolly bush.
0: Yes.
2: I've got one in a pot here I've just purchased. They're fairly easy to grow in large pots, aren't they?
0: Yes, now that's the one, the Albany woolly bush is the one that's often sold as an Australian Christmas tree. So I've seen them promoted that way. But, I mean, they're beautiful, as you could probably describe it as well as I can, silvery kind of foliage. almost conifer-like foliage, isn't it?
2: Yes, that's right.
0: Upright growing, and called woolly bush.

0: course, you know, you can see in the bush in the distance, then they would stand out like, you know, they're a woolly colour, the silvery colour. And then the other thing that I love about them, Judy, is that those flowers. Has yours flowered?
1: Not yet. I've only just purchased it, and I'm looking forward to it. When do they flower, please? Across the summer?
0: I think it's through the warmer weather, yes, but you've got to kind of look for the flowers because they almost hide inside the bush, and they're little like little red candles, really. So they are just so, you know, I mean, I can see why people would like want to promote it as a Christmas plant too, because they've got little mini Christmas candles in there. But the Albany woolly bush is just the most beautiful thing. So, and of course, you know, it comes from, in fact, Western Australia, of all the places in Australia. I mean, that is just mecca for wildflowers.
1: And the foliage is so fine and soft, isn't it?
0: It's beautiful. And again, you know, when I was talking about looking like wool from a distance, it's sort of soft and feels like wool as well. So beautiful thing. Good in a pot. And one of the good things about growing it in a pot, especially on the East Coast, is that you can get it up with a bit of air movement around it because, you know, Albany, you know, gives you the idea that it comes from that Mediterranean climate that you get over in the west. Once you get over in the east here, a lot of those Western Australian plants are a lot harder to grow. Maybe a bit easier in Melbourne, but once you get sort of up the east coast and you get into the more wetter summer areas, then they struggle a bit. So you're right, and people listening, you know, if you're over in that part of the world, grow it in a pot, as Judy is, and get it up and get air movement around it and good drainage and give it a light clipping every so often.
1: It'll take a fair bit of sunshine too, I believe.
0: And yes, it absolutely will. So, and of course, the sun shining on it really brings out that gorgeous silvery look to it. So that's what you want. So
2: enjoy.
0: A beautiful native plant, Albany woolly bush.
2: Thanks, Judy. Thanks for your call.
1: Thank you.
2: We'll talk to you soon. And Judy Horton's with us here talking gardening here on ABC Radio Overnights, taking your calls as well, 1-300-800-222. Your favourite natives. We'll come back and talk some more and talk to you as well. And you can get on the phone, 1-300-800-222 or SMS 0437-774-774.
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2: And Judy Horton with us as well, talking gardening. Question from a good friend of the program, Matthew, who's living in far north Sweden, but listening in on the internet, says, hello, Francis and Judy. I understand that proteas are from South Africa. I love proteas. It's a beautiful plant. Are there any proteas that are native to Australia, Judy?
0: Not actual proteas, but the Proteaceae family, which is what they all belong to, is very prominent in Australia. So Banksias, you know, Gravidias, there's a whole lot of our most common plants that are in that Proteaceae family. And of course, they're named because Proteus was supposed to be able to change at will or something. I've forgotten what the story is behind that. But anyway, they're so changeable and there's such variation in them. But yes, but Proteus, yes, similarly related. And they've got that same characteristic that if you're growing any of those plants in that family in the garden, then you need to be careful what you fertilise them with because the members of the Proteaceae family have adapted to grow in soils with very low phosphorus. And if you give them normal, regular use fertilisers, it can have too much phosphorus in it and it can upset them. So when you're growing plants in that family, whether they're South African or Australian, you should always fertilise them with what's called a specific native fertiliser because that will guarantee that it's low in phosphorus. So we're getting a little bit more technical there, but it's an important point to remember about those plants. So I'd have to tell Matt in Sweden, he's listening, about my friend from Germany that came to visit a couple of years ago and stay with us. And he was very intrigued because I had an Australian native plant, which is the Australian native citrus finger lime. And he was so intrigued with these finger limes, which are citrus

0: fruit that are, well, they're finger shaped, and they've got little balls of juice inside them, and they're lovely with seafood, etc. Anyway, my German friend Matthias was so intrigued with these finger limes that he went back home to Germany, and he found that he could buy one, and he's been growing it on his balcony, bringing it indoors for the winter, and then putting it back on the balcony. And he's actually grown some finger limes there in Germany. So Matt, there's a challenge for you. If you can find a finger lime, you might be able to do what he did
1: Grow them
0: and have some Australian bush fruit growing in your balcony.
1: in the north of Sweden. Clarice has given us a call. Hello, Clarice, how are you?
2: I'm well, thank you, Michael.
1: It's Francis. Have you got a question for Judy?
2: No, I just rang about the wildflowers.
1: Yes.
0: Please do, yes. You tell us about your favourite wildflower, Clara.
2: Oh, it was a little song that was around a long time ago.
1: Oh,
2: I just
1: share it
2: sang
1: with
2: it.
1: us. Give it a whirl.
2: Oh, I love you, love you, love you, little flower of the west, and I love you, love you, love you, oh, my heart will never rest. Oh, I love you, love you, love you, and forever I'll be true. Pretty Western flower, I love you.
1: Yay!
0: Fantastic. And Clara, was that actually in Western Australia?
2: No, I've always been here in Tara. But it was on the
1: Queensland.
2: radio.
1: Yeah, there you
0: Uh-huh.
1: go.
0: Yeah, no. But me talking about the fact that Western Australia is sort of the apex of Australian wildflowers is probably what
2: Yes,
0: reminded
2: yes.
0: you about it. Yes. So
2: Yes,
0: actually, Clara,
2: that's right.
0: that makes me think of another song that I learnt when I was a child. And coming up to Wattle Day on the 1st of September. And do you remember the one about the bush was grey a week today? Orange, I forget. But now the spring has come this way with blossom for the wattle.
2: Oh, yeah, and the Cootamungera wattle, who was that?
0: Yes, that's
2: Cootamungera wattle
0: yes.
2: is my friend.
1: There's all these other songs I never knew about. Clarice,
0: Oh, no, you haven't.
1: thank you for sharing. That's absolutely brilliant. Thank you. That's paper morning. Thank you for giving
0: Wonderful.
1: Us a run through that tune. And before we let you go, Judy, the West Australian wildflower season is about to start, is it not? I've always wanted to go. I need to put
0: I
1: that in mind.
0: know.
1: When does it start? And if anyone has got the
0: Oh.
1: capacity to go, which part of WA is where it all
0: Yeah.
1: happens? Do you know?
0: Well, I mean, that's the whole thing, is that it does vary. So that different parts, I mean, as you know, Western Australia is a very big place. So that there are wildflower displays down south, but below Perth, and then of course, as it moves, so really, you probably would be best to look up something like a well, just Google. Sorry, I shouldn't say Google. Search for Western Australian wildflowers and look at the times that are recommended for, because it does go over a number of months, but in various places, you see. So,
1: Have you
0: but yeah,
1: have you had
0: I've
1: the
0: never
1: chance
0: been
1: to
0: to
1: go
0: see it.
1: yourself?
0: I've never been, no.
1: No.
0: So I'm like you. Let's make a date, mate. We'll go together. You can pay, and I'll just come to carry your
1: It
0: bags.
1: sounds like a good deal. The Cape York lily, it's really spectacular. It just pops out of the ground overnight after a certain amount of rain. That's from Bryn in
0: Ah,
1: Cairns. Do you know that
0: it
1: one?
0: looks. Yes, I do. I mean, that is just absolutely wonderful, and it's a bit like what I was talking about. My hyacinth orchid before. The fact that it comes up out of nothing is just wonderful. So yeah, that's a beauty, the Cape York lily. Honestly, there's something like nearly 30,000 native species in Australia. So we just are so blessed to have. Not species, probably I'm talking about genus, genera, but anyway, there's a large number. I mean, the diversity of our continent is just amazing.
1: It is, and message coming through from Anthony at Seymour in Victoria. I love all plants, big and small, but native orchids are indeed beautiful.
0: Oh, aren't they? And what I just noticed in my garden on the weekend was that my rock lilies, they're called rock lilies, but they're really orchids, are coming out.
1: Oh,
0: And
1: nice.
0: they're called rock lilies because they grow on rocks, and they send sprays of creamy little orchids out. They're just
1: Beautiful.
0: beautiful. So that's something I look forward to coming up in the next month or so.
1: Thank you so much for being with us, Judy. Always love talking gardening with you.
0: All right. Talk to you next
1: I'll
0: time.
1: talk to you soon. Judy Horton, our horticulturist, talking gardening with us here on ABC Radio overnights and taking your calls on 1300 800.

1300 800 222. Francis Leach with you. Coming up is the latest from your ABC newsroom. Then the open line will be there for you as well. Here are the emotions before the news.

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0: ABC News with David Rowlands. Labor and the Coalition have reached a tentative agreement on changes to the federal government's gambling reforms. Kaveh Akbari has more.
1: The compromise would create a central register allowing Australians to block wagering advertising across multiple online accounts rather than opting out platform by platform. It would also introduce cooling off periods on inducements for new customers and people returning from BetStop and restrict commissions paid to VIP account managers based on customer spending. The register would be administered by the communications regulator, but is not expected to be operating when the broader advertising restrictions begin. The agreement still needs approval from Labor's caucus and the coalition party room before the amendments are introduced to Parliament.
0: An official from US President Donald Trump's Board of Peace says Envoy Jared Kushner and Israeli Prime Minister Benjamin Netanyahu have agreed on a path forward for Gaza. The BBC's Sebastian Usher has this analysis.
2: So Hamas certainly has shown more willingness to sign up to the peace plan. It said that it will fully disarm, but again, that has conditions. So what Jared Kushner has been trying to do is again square this circle, where essentially we're still in the same situation where Hamas says, that, yes, it will fully disarm if Israel pulls out. And Israel says, yeah, we'll pull out, but you have to fully disarm first. So who goes first? We've had a little bit come out of this. We've had a very short statement from a prime minister's office, Mr. Netanyahu's office, which essentially says that there will be no reconstruction in Gaza until there is full disarmament of Hamas.
0: An expert on Korean politics says US President Donald Trump's claimed positive relationship with North Korea's Kim Jong-un is not backed by evidence. In announcing a scaling down of military drills with South Korea, Trump cited a positive relationship with the North Korean dictator, while also noting Seoul's refusal to involve itself in the Iran war. Seoul says it hopes positive relations between Trump and Kim can lead to meaningful talks. Jenny Town from the Stimson Center and director of 38 North says Pyongyang has barely returned Trump's intent.
3: He's consistently talked about Kim Jong-un in a positive light, but that positivity has not been reciprocated by North Korea. And again, this gesture alone, and especially the haphazard nature of it, is unlikely to change that calculus.
0: Police in the U.S. state of South Carolina say actress Hayden Panettiere was found unresponsive at her apartment in the city of Greenville and pronounced dead at the scene, with no signs of foul play. The 36-year-old was best known for playing lead roles in the television shows Heroes and Nashville and was twice nominated for a Golden Globe Award. Her death comes only a few months after the release of her memoir, which recounts her struggles with childhood stardom and her battles with postpartum depression and alcohol addiction. The National Film and Sound Archive is adding 10 of Australia's most influential YouTube creators to its collection. Lily Nothling takes up the story.
4: 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The latest additions to the National Audiovisual Collection aim to highlight YouTube creators who've contributed in different ways to Australia's cultural storytelling. Collectively, they've amassed more than 84 million subscribers and 36 billion views. 300 videos will be included in the archive, along with their likes, views and comments.
0: A team led by Chilean researchers has produced the most complete genetic map yet, one of only two flowering plants that grow naturally in Antarctica. The discovery could potentially lead to the development of crops resistant to extreme weather. The scientists say they are now equipped to start assessing whether the plant's traits could be transferred to agricultural crops through gene editing techniques. The study has been published in the Oxford University Press Journal. And opening statements have begun in the trial of a man accused of orchestrating the killing of rapper Tupac Shakur in what is the start of weeks of testimony revisiting his death in Las Vegas in September 1996. Dwayne Davis is charged with murder with a deadly weapon with the intent to promote, further or assist a criminal gang. He has pleaded not guilty, but if convicted, faces life in prison. This is ABC News.
5: ABC Radio weather update. Sydney, a shower or two, 13 to 19. Melbourne, a possible shower, 9 to 20.
6: Brisbane, a shower or two, 13 to 21. Perth, cloudy, 10 to 19. Adelaide, showers, 13 to 19. Hobart, partly cloudy, 5 to 18. Canberra, a shower or two expected, 5 to 16. And Darwin, sunny, 22 to 33.
7: One of Australia's most recognisable broadcasters is facing the biggest battle of his life. Alan Jones has pleaded not guilty to multiple historical sexual assault charges, and now the case is before the courts.
8: I'm not going to dwell here on the allegations made about me, other than to say that I refute them entirely.
7: As witnesses step into the box and the evidence unfolds, the Case Of podcast will be your eyes and ears inside the courtroom. 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
2: Welcome to your Tuesday. Plenty to come this hour, including a chat with Jeff Apter, who's just written another book. Jeff's a prolific writer about music in particular. His new book is called Reckless, The Saga of Australian Crawl, one of the great Australian bands of the 80s who are, in fact, reforming for a summer tour. But Jeff will be in to talk to us about their topsy-turvy ride through the rock and roll circus throughout the 70s and, of course, the early 80s when they reigned supreme on the Australian charts. We'll do that, and we'll also have the open line in a moment. We're going to be talking about superannuation and the continuing conversation about getting early access to your super, which seems to be back on the political agenda for some, and the Treasurer Jim Chalmers pushing back hard against that coming the other way. We'll take your calls on 1300 800 222, 1300 800 222, on the open line on that issue or anything else you want to talk about. And, of course, your SMS messages, they can keep coming through on 0437 774 774. So get on the phone and have a conversation with us and let us know what your thoughts are, and look forward to hearing from you. Of course, State of the Nation will bring to your way a little bit later as well, where we have a look at all the big issues that are happening around Australia at the moment. Before the open line, take a deep breath with the Hollies here on ABC Radio Overnights.

0: 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Hope you're well. Francis Leach with you.
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0: That's right, 1300 800 222 to have your say on the open line with anything you want to talk about, or 0437 774 774 to send through your SMS message. One of the issues we've been looking at is superannuation. It's been back in the news over the last 24 to 48 hours. It was set up in the late 80s, early 90s as a savings scheme for people to be able to have a comfortable retirement. Have a listen to this pitch in an ad from 1992.
2: Here's some good news for Australia's workers.
3: Hi, Bob.
4: Hi, Betty.
2: From July 1, your employer will have to plant money into superannuation on your behalf. Over the years...
3: Hi, Bob.
4: Hi, Betty.
2: These contributions will grow to make a big difference to your standard of living in the future.
0: So that was the pitch, and that's still the pitch for superannuation, and it's grown into a huge pool of investment money that Australian workers and superannuants have accumulated, which has been invested around the world and delivering a superannuation return for people when they retire. But not everybody agrees that it's the best idea, and Jane Hume, Liberal Senator, is one of them who's speaking about the idea that people should be able to access their superannuation earlier than the age of retirement if they want to.
5: I think the Treasurer has taken a leaf out of the Mad Men Don Draper book. If you don't like what they're saying about you, change the conversation. Can I make it very clear? The super guarantee is here to stay, and the Treasurer is simply making things up.
0: Well, Pauline Hanson certainly feels that it should be in conversation.
6: Let people use their money to help them now in a state of crisis. You know, and some people, you know, who need these operations can't get access to their superannuation to have that done. Superannuation should be lightened up a bit so people can utilise this money in times of crisis. It is their money.
0: Pauline Hanson, One Nation leader, talking about superannuation. The Treasurer, Jim Chalmers, though, has made it quite clear that the superannuation as a bedrock for retirement and that savings being accessed at that time is still the smartest use of that money.
7: Labor built Australia's superannuation system, and we will defend it forever from the Liberals, Nationals and One Nation who want to destroy it. If they win the next election, it will be the end of compulsory super as we know it, and Australian workers will be worse off as a consequence.
0: Love to hear from you. 1300 800 222. 1300 800 222. If you've accessed your super, because remember, during the period when the COVID pandemic was on, there was an opportunity to access superannuation for some people, up to $50,000 it was at the time, and there was a debate around the importance of that, or the consequences of that if you took that money out of your superannuation account and you diminished your super balance, and therefore the compound interest that is the sort of the magic ingredient of superannuation. You might have that access to the money early, but the money that you would have accumulated in the future on interest would disappear with it. So you're sort of diminishing your savings as you get older. So what's your position on it? Have you done it? Would you do it? Or if you've been happy with your superannuation return when you retire, give us a call, 1300 800 222. Let's get on to the first day. Les has given us a call. He's our first caller on the open line this morning. G'day, Les. How are you?
8: Yeah, good morning, Francis.
0: It's Vietnam Veterans Day.
8: It is.
0: Are you a vet?
8: I am. You wouldn't have superannuation if it wasn't for your veterans.
0: Absolutely not. So tell us about your service, Les. Where did you serve?
8: My service is not that important, mate. I was in Vietnam. But Australia basically is asleep. We send our men off to various conflicts, whether it's Afghanistan, Sudan, Iraq, Vietnam, Korea, World War

0: to. And while we're sitting back here at home in our cozy beds, we don't give it a thought, hardly ever give it a thought as to what's actually going on and what the boys are doing. And even things like discounts for veterans. It's a little thing, but it's a recognition of the fact that veterans have gone, offered their lives to defend our way of living, our freedoms, and we don't give it a thought. It's a pity that on a day like today, things occur. Even my own place where I've got a body corporate, they're holding their meeting at the exactly the same time as the commemoration services will be held today. And your own program, you're tied up on superannuation. Did you think of perhaps making a program about Vietnam Veterans Day?
1: Well,
0: I
1: we're glad
0: don't
1: to,
0: even think you even were aware of it.
1: we're glad to be able to talk to you about it, though. So we appreciate you making us aware that that today is that day. How will you be commemorating it?
0: I will be taking the train into Anzac Square in Brisbane so that I can have a few drinks and get home on the train without having to drive.
1: And catch up with some old mates.
0: I'm not sure who will be there. Most of my people I serve with down south, not too many of them in Brisbane.
1: Well, thank you for giving us a call and giving us that reminder, and I hope today goes okay for you.
0: Thank you.
1: Les there, Vietnam veteran, telling us it's Vietnam Veterans Day here on ABC Radio Overnights. Plenty of messages coming through on superannuation. And this one from Harry. The idea of withdrawing money early from your super, this is an ideological position taken by those on the right of politics who want to dismantle the superannuation industry. They never wanted anyone else to have a decent, well-funded retirement except for themselves. This one also is a different SMS. Research has showed that 60% of the money withdrawn from superannuation during the pandemic was spent on gambling companies. That hasn't been verified, so I don't know if that's true. But it's not really. The key issue is that the diminishing of your compound interest returns and what that means to your nest egg in retirement. But the question is, does it appeal to you to take money from your super early? You might have expenses, you might have a need that you feel like you need to deal with straight away, but do you, if you take that money, have a conversation with yourself or with somebody else in your nearest and dearest about the consequences of doing that at this point when it comes to being able to look after yourself and have choices, have the freedom to choose how you want to spend your time and your money when you get older? Or do you close that door on that if you diminish your superannuation account? And that's the dilemma that people have to weigh up when it comes to the idea of being able to access superannuation early. This one's from Kylie from Daysdale, and she says super was good back in its day, but I now it has passed its use by date because people working have no idea what its purpose was meant to be. Well, that sounds like a communication problem that maybe the super industry and the funds that manage them need to tell their story better. That's a fair enough comment, that one. Hello, wasn't superannuation developed to reduce the burden on the aged pension, giving us a better retirement? That's from Stockgirl in Palmerston in Canberra. That was definitely the idea behind it. And it still remains to be the bedrock of superannuation. But the debate is whether you should have access to it early so that you can do things now rather than later. That conversation, no doubt, is going to continue on over the next coming weeks and months here right across Australia. It is Overnights on ABC Radio.

0: the genius of Kate Bush and Cloudbursting here on ABC Radio Overnights. 1-300-800-222, talking to you, talking about superannuation this morning on the open line. Hello, Graham, how are you? Welcome to the program.
1: Good, thank you. Yeah, I just thought I'd try and make a few valid points. Well, they're valid to me. You can already take money out of the superannuation already, but you've got to pretty much nominate where you're going to put that money, right? So in a situation, if you pay it off your house loan or some off your house loan, you might have a better retirement to start with. And if it's a young family and you've got an unplanned pregnancy or something like that,

0: that might come into it. And there's two other things that I wouldn't mind mentioning. Most of the superannuation money is in the stock market. So if the stock market crashes, that can't be good.
1: Yeah, all of those are points that are definitely the argument that is made in terms of having access to superannuation. What about at the other end of the life cycle, if you've diminished your superannuation account and the compound interest, which is the magic of superannuation, which has given people access to comfortable retirements? And here's an SMS for you. As someone who is about to retire, I'm glad that I was never able to get into my super early. There are plenty of times I could have used it, but if I had, I would still not be able to. I would still have to keep working. That's from Morton, who's texted through. So you might meet the immediate need of the material need that you have and understand that impulse. But at the same time, you've got to accept that if you do that, that compound interest that sits there and grows with your superannuation account is diminished. And at the other end of the life, when you need that money, it's gone. So that is the reality of the choice that you have to make, Graeme.
0: I understand that, but my last point is, how long are we going to live?
1: Well, we're actually getting older. The age profile for people in Australia, you know, we're living longer than we have ever before. So that's a serious concern, because as we live longer as well, we're not working as much, we're not contributing to our tax base, and with a demographic age profile, as the nation gets older, and we've got fewer and fewer taxpayers who are of working age. We get older, the demands on the public purse to pay for all the services that we require as we get older, like aged care, that grows and grows and grows, and we've got less people paying tax to meet that need. So we've got a problem there, Graeme.
0: Okay, the other thing I might as well point out, we're bringing a lot of people into the country, so why don't we bring young orphans into the country and raise them, and then they're going to be there to look after the older people maybe later on in life.
1: We certainly need to be able to have a tax base that works, that's for sure. Thank you, Graeme.
0: Thank you kindly, sir.
1: Thanks for everyone who's texting through. Superannuation is paid by employers. This has come through from Bob. This is 12% that are actually paid by all of us through price increases. So he's saying they factor that payment into the prices. Businesses quite often travel close to the wind financially and cannot absorb the increase when it comes to paying superannuation. I think it's a great idea, Bob says, but guess who pays? So there's different points of view on it. There's no doubt about it, but there's a choice that we make. If we save with compound interest, we have access to it at the end of our life cycle. If we take it out, there's no magic money tree. When you retire, you're going to have less to deal with and that impacts the choices you can make as you get older. Good conversation, though. It's an important one to keep having. Hey, Jeff Apter's going to join us in a moment. He has just written a great new book. It's called Reckless, The Saga of Australian Crawl, one of the great Australian rock bands who gave us this great song. This is Errol on ABC Radio Overnights.

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7: And we heard Australian Crawl just a moment ago, and Errol, a song that was ringing out on Australian radios in the early 80s and continues to do so to this day. Australian Crawl, one of our great pub rock bands, and they're about to get set, those remaining members, to get back out on the road together, which is a bit like the Eagles' Hell Freezes Over thing many people thought would never happen. But they are, and their story has been captured in a new book by the prolific writer Jeff Apter, who's written about so many of our great Australian artists over the years, and he's finally put pen to paper on Aussie Crawl. Good morning, Jeff. How are you?
8: Good to speak with you, Francis. How are you?
7: I'm well. I mean, it was a whirlwind history for Australian Crawl, wasn't it? Sort of starting on the peninsula in Melbourne, around Mornington and beyond. A bunch of good-looking blokes who enjoyed a good time playing rock and roll and taking to the stages around the world, almost making it in America, and then it all falling apart.
8: Yeah, it was very, very swift. I think it's 7 years in total. But, you know, what they crammed into 7 years, most bands in that time these days record maybe an album, go on tour. These guys recorded 4 albums, probably played, 500-600 shows, and as you say, almost made it overseas. And, you know, went through some serious dramas and traumas, you know, to the extent of even losing a band member. So, yeah, it was a wild ride.
7: It was a wild ride. I mean, it started, that pub rock scene. It's hard to explain to people these days, Jeff, isn't it, what that was like in the late 70s, early 80s in Australia. If you sometimes see some vintage photographs of gig guides from the time, and bands were playing 6 shows a week all over the same city. Mm. There'd be, literally hundreds of shows on at a night. My Sex might be at one nightclub in Melbourne. You'd have Cold Chisel down the road. You'd have Australian Crawl somewhere else. In Excess might be in town. All of these bands would be playing at on the same night, sometimes twice a night, around a city like Melbourne, Sydney, or Brisbane, everyone just went out and saw bands.
8: It's hard to fathom now, isn't it? I mean, I was blessed. I was, when Australian Crawl came to prominence, I was, almost drinking age, Francis, and, raised in suburban Sydney out in the west where, I used to think it was a bit of a wasteland, but then I discovered, there were pubs on every corner, even there, with live music 4 or 5 nights a week. And then as you get closer to the city, there were, as you say, venues all over the place. And it wasn't just confined to Sydney, obviously. Brisbane, Melbourne, Perth, all the capital cities and some of the regional centres too. But Australian Crawl could come to Sydney, for instance. They'd arrive, say, midweek. They'd play a couple of uni campuses. They'd go start playing venues up and down the coast. They could play a dozen venues, within a week, and all good-paying gigs too, with, high-profile supports. And they'd be competing, as you said, with all those other high-profile bands. So it was an incredibly lively time for live music.
7: It was, and you had to be able to play too, didn't you? Because A, playing that often made you really sharp, and B, the competition was fierce. So you had to be up to it. I think that's reflected in those recordings. If you listen to Sir

0: Rocco or the Boys Light Up album, or any of those pub rock albums of the time, the Cold Chisel Records, they are really, really at the top of their game because they played so often.
1: Yeah, those songs were ready, you know, when they took them into the studio, and the early AC/DC records too, because they've been playing them dozens, if not hundreds of times already live. So, yeah, it was a really great environment. I think a sort of golden age in Australian rock, certainly for Australian rock and roll, that you'll never see again. And like I said, I was lucky. I was, you know, sort of finding ways to get into these venues, Francis, to see these bands. I mean, the first time I saw Australian Crawl, it was the oddest thing. It was actually a headlining gig for the Knack. Do you remember the Knack?
0: Yes.
1: Mike Sirota? Right? They were playing at the Horden in Sydney, and a friend of mine won some tickets, and he said, come along. And we had no idea who the support bands were. And it was Mondo Rock and Australian Crawl. Not a bad lineup, all things considered. And James Rain came on with his arms in plaster casts. And I remember thinking, you know, as gimmicks go, it's a pretty lousy one. Come on, you could do better. You could come up with something better than that.
0: What was the story behind that? Because you can still see that footage occasionally pop up of him up front, or maybe on one of the numerous appearances on Countdown. Did he Absolutely. Break his arms at a gig?
1: No. Oh, even more sinister, Francis. He'd be in Melbourne signing his recording contract, stepped off a tram and got hit by a car. Now, given the circumstances that happened later, particularly with the business side of Australian Crawl, it might have been an omen. I don't know. But, yeah, he'd broken both his wrists, and it features prominently those casts in a lot of early Australian Crawl footage.
0: Jeff Apt is with us. He's written a rollicking read, The Saga of Australian Crawl, one of the great bands of Australia's pub rock era from the 1980s. So tell us about some of the characters in the band. Obviously, James Rain was the singer and the face of the band, but the McDonough brothers and, of course, Guy, and we'll talk about his untimely demise, and Brad Robinson also, and others in the band. Brad, you know, the illness that struck the band. There was a lot of tragedy amongst their heady days of rock and roll excess as well, wasn't there?
1: Yeah, there was. I mean, these guys in the main came from pretty well-heeled families. You know, Simon Binks, the guitarist, James Rain, their fathers had been officers in the Royal Navy during World War II. Brad Robinson's father was a silk QC known as Justice Jim Robinson, who slugged it out in the arbitration commission with Bob Hawke when Hawke was president of the ACTU. So, and they all almost exclusively were raised in Mount Eliza in the Mornington Peninsula. Their neighbour was Sir Reg Ansett, who used to fly his chopper to work in the morning every day. You know, it was a well-heeled. They didn't come from the same sort of struggle street as the guys from Cold Chisel.
0: Yeah, it's a long way from Elizabeth in South Australia, I can tell you.
1: Oh, yeah. Oh, yeah. And it caused friction with other bands. You know, it's like, come on, you haven't done the hard yards. You know, you haven't put in the same way that, say, AC/DC had. But, you know, their timing was perfect. Countdown was paramount to their success. And, you know, let's face it, as soon as they appeared on Countdown and Molly spotted six young, handsome, intelligent, funny guys, you knew they were going to be frequent, pretty much the house band of Countdown, which is how it played out. So,
0: when Boys Light Up comes out, their debut album, it stays on the charts for over a year. And of course, the title track's a hit. And Downhearted, the other big song off that record, and Beautiful People, these songs are now staples of sort of Australian pub rock radio. And it seemed that they're on, like, James Rain was hosting, or the band were on every 3 or 4 weeks for a while there, weren't they? They just could not get them off Countdown.
1: No, they might as well have set up back in the green room and just moved in, you know, they were there so often. But, yeah, they were perfect, you know, like I say, intelligent, funny, and great-looking guys, really, like they'd stepped off some either out of the surf or off the set of a movie. You know, these guys looked fantastic. Someone said they looked like they walked off an Aussie tourism poster, which I thought was kind of funny. But, you know, it was the era of Hoagues, and it was the era of Down Under and you know, the America's Cup win and all that. So they fitted in perfectly with that as well. So it was, it was a smoother ride for them than a lot of other bands. But I would say at the same time, geez, they put in, when you look at how many shows these guys played over a relatively short period of time, it wasn't like they lacked for work.
0: No,
1: they
0: definitely had a work ethic. There's no doubt about it. Guy McDonough and Bill McDonough, the McDonough brothers, are also part of this story. And Guy McDonough wrote some of their biggest songs, didn't he? And a different kind of character to his bandmates.
1: He was, yeah. I mean, you just played Errol, and that's actually Guy McDonough on lead vocals there. He was brought in, he'd written songs on the first record. There's actually a great cameo that he does. playing on the song Downhearted on Countdown. This is before he's officially in the band. And he's playing air saxophone, Francis. Now, he was a very good musician, but saxophone was not on his list of credits for Australian Cruel. But yeah, he was brought in officially for the second album. He wrote or co-wrote Errol, Oh No, Not You Again, a lot of their hits, and sang the lead vocal on them too, because his vocals were eerily similar to James Rain. You couldn't tell them apart. So, he had that factor, great songwriter. But yeah, he probably, look, none of the guys, these guys weren't saints in any way. They all lived pretty fast. But I think it's fair to say Guy lived a little faster than most of his bandmates and, suffered the consequences. There was all these rumours that he died from drugs and some, which is not true. He died from viral pneumonia, but his lifestyle didn't help. And it came at the worst possible time for the band as well.
0: It did. So the second album, Sirocco, comes out. They have another bunch of hits from that. They're riding high. Then they make a record called Semantics, which is an EP, which still sounds beautiful today, and it has the song Reckless on it. Is that the point where Australian Crawl almost were able to have the success they craved overseas? I think they did. Didn't they tour with Duran Duran a couple of times and head to the UK and were hoping to get the same sort of experience in America?
1: Yeah, it's an unlikely alliance, isn't it? Duran Duran and Australian Crawl. But what happened? And, Brad Robinson, he wasn't the world's greatest musician, but apparently he was the world's greatest schmoozer. And Duran Duran were in Australia, and this is at a time when they're at their absolute commercial peak. They both happen to be on the same record label. Brad Robinson meets the guys and they say, oh, look, we're going back to the UK. Why don't you come and play some shows with us? And they're not just shows. They're playing Wembley Stadium, So Australian Cruel really were in a position, in an ideal position to sort of crack internationally. Their manager was Glenn Wheatley, who'd had huge success with the Little River Band. A couple of the guys go over to the States. David Geffen says, I'm going to sign you to my record label. A guy called Tommy Mottola, who was Hall & Oates' manager at the time and later on went to manage Mariah Carey. He said, I'll manage you in the States. Everything was in place. And then Guy got sick and died. And basically the band went into this tailspin. They were young guys. They'd never lost anybody before, let alone a bandmate and a friend. It was such a severe shock to them that by the time they'd mourned his loss and got the wheels turning again, all that momentum was gone.
0: Yeah, the moment had passed. And with Guy, And following on from that, Jeff, I guess that's when we start to see the cracks appear. And I remember James Rain appearing in
1: Return to Eden.
0: He wanted to be an actor. An unfortunate miniseries, which was a TV miniseries, blockbuster of the 80s, Return to Eden. Doesn't he get eaten by, or does he push someone into the water and they get eaten by a crocodile? Is that my...
1: That's correct. He feeds his slightly older wife to the crocs, and then she returns after a bit of plastic surgery and exacts revenge. It's just perfect. Really funny line in the book. I asked one of the guys when I was doing interviews, I said, were you worried about Return to Eden? He said, well, we were sort of concerned about it, and then we saw it and we realized we had nothing to be worried about whatsoever, which I think was a comment on James Rain's acting, to be honest. I think it did create problems, because suddenly James Rain's star started to rise significantly higher. He was a household name by then. He was appearing in celebrity gossip columns and was seen in all the right places. He was dating Kate Fitzpatrick, that wonderful Australian actress, So it created divisions, I guess, within the band. There was him and Brad Robinson. Brad was dating Kerry Armstrong, who was, a hugely successful Australian actress. So these guys were living a very A-list kind of life.
0: They were being known as a power couple these days, Jeff Apter.
1: And the other guys were fading into the shadows. I talked to Paul Williams, the bass player, a lot, and he said, have a look in all the band photos and try to find me. And I said, what do you mean? He said, I'm always up the back or on the fringes. Oh. And he said, that's how I was in the band.
0: It's too. the bass player's lot in life.
1: The curse of a bass player, absolutely. it is a sad story, because these mates, these guys, like a band of brothers, the best bands to me, Francis, are like gangs when they start out. And that's how they were. But within 2 or 3 years, 5 years, 3 albums, the divisions were so broad that these guys really had their own little factions, and they could see where it was heading.

0: They knew the inevitability of James Rand's solo career. It was coming, and they just didn't know how to circumvent it. And that's exactly how it played out.
1: They are performing again, all those remaining members, because Brad Robinson no longer with us either, died of cancer. When did Brad go? Sort of, was it late 80s or?
0: The 1996. He was only 38. It was around the time that they were inducted into the ARIA Hall of Fame, actually. So interesting timing. But yeah, look, there's a version of Australian Crawl going to be playing at the end of the year. To me, I'm a purist, Francis, and I was really lucky to see them at their peak a lot. For me, it's sort of like a, it feels like sort of like a James Rain solo tour plus, I guess, with a couple of guys brought in from the original band. But I think I'm a lone voice in the wilderness. Those tickets have already sold, I'm sure, and thousands of people are going to go to these shows. So more power to them. They're great songs. And you mentioned something earlier about the songs being sort of emblematic of that pub rock era. To me, it's really interesting that their music seems to have outlasted a lot of their peers. You don't hear a lot of songs from, I don't know, My Sex or The Reels
1: Or
0: anymore.
1: even the Angels on the radio, you know.
0: Absolutely right. But I barely a day goes past when I don't hear Errol or Downhearted or Oh No, Not You Again or Beautiful People or particularly Reckless. These songs seem to be perennials. So there's some magic in them that's still, 40 years later, it's still as powerful today as it was then.
1: It's a great read, Jeff. Thank you for writing it. And it's a reminder of a great time in Australian music. It's good fun to go back there. Thanks a lot for being on the program this morning.
0: Great to talk with you, Francis. Thanks for your time, mate.
1: Jeff Apter there, the author of The Saga of Australian Crawl, Reckless, which has just been released. Here they are at their finest again. Australian Crawl, Downhearted.

0: Australian Crawl, Downhearted. Betty's given us a call. And hi, Betty. Did you see Australian Crawl back in the day?
1: Yes, at the young S&C Club. And it would have been in the 80s.
0: Yep.
1: Probably very early 80s. And the club was so packed, you wouldn't believe it. It was...
0: There was a lot less concern at the time around, fire safety and smoking in the club as well. So you'd be standing there sweating like a horse, and be you wake up in the morning with your clothes smelling like they'd been rolled in a carton of cigarettes.
1: Yes, and I hated smoking, but if you wanted to enjoy those sort of things, then you had to go.
0: You did. Well, I'm glad you got to see them at their finest. Good on you, Betty. Thanks for calling back.
1: The other two bands, or another band that I really saw at the club, was Little River Band.
0: Oh, yes. There you go. You've seen all the greats.
1: I saw Little River Band there with Glenn Sharp. And then later on down at Dapto, the other fellow was head of it, was singing in it.
0: John Farnham?
1: Yes.
0: Yes.
1: And I thought, nothing will be as good as the other fellow, but they were so good, I couldn't believe it.
0: Yeah, John was up front of the Little River Band at the end there. Good on you, Betty. Thanks for talking to us again.
1: That's all right, Francis.
0: Talk to you soon.
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0: Kate Mead will join us after the news, ABC reporter, to have a look around the nation at some of the big stories that will be happening today. State of the Nation now, we have a look at what's been happening in the news cycle in the last 24 to 48 hours. And we have been speaking about superannuation on the program this morning on the open line. And One Nation Lower House MP Barnaby Joyce has weighed in on this issue as well. He was speaking with ABC Radio Melbourne's Charlie Pickering on the Drive program, ABC Melbourne, about superannuation and the policy that One Nation has when it comes to dealing with super and who gets access to it and when.
3: We're not about getting rid of compulsory super, but we say that there are times in a person's life where they need to get a better access to their own funds. If we have a point where we get this issue. If you get cancer, yeah, sure, you can get access to it, or it's terminal cancer and the medical issues. But we're moving away. We seem to be moving piece by piece from this idea that it's your asset to it's somehow sort of your asset and the government's asset. And why do I say that? Because the nomenclature around it is sort of drifting as it did drift with we're not going to touch capital gains tax. And of course they did. And that's another mechanism of how to take wealth from you and put it to the hands of the treasurer because they can't manage the economy and they're desperately looking for cash. Okay.
0: Barnaby Joyce there speaking with Charlie Pickering on ABC Radio Melbourne yesterday. But just to be clear, the fact check that superannuation money does not become the property of the government at any time. But that conversation will continue on, no doubt about it. And we'll hear more about it on your ABC radio across the country today. In other news, well, in the world of Australian rules football, shock to the competition overnight with the news that Sydney Swans players have been involved in an incident which has begun with a police investigation into an alleged sexual assault. On the eve of the finals campaign for the Swans, who sit second on the AFL ladder, it's a bombshell, but for the players and for the competition, the issue of player behaviour is once again front and centre as we head into September. Corbin Middlemas is from AFL Monday on ABC Radio, and he addressed the issue to the audience in Melbourne and other AFL states last night about what we know and what happens next.
4: Police are investigating a report of a sexual assault in East Melbourne on the 17th of the 8th. The incident occurred at a hotel in Wellington Parade in the early hours of the morning. The exact circumstances yet to be established, and the investigation into the incident remains ongoing. Tom Morris from Channel 7 and SEN reported earlier today there were three women in the foyer around 7:30 a.m. at the hotel confronting Sydney Swans staff, including Dean Cox at one stage, according to the eyewitness reports, and the Herald Sun is reporting that the club is considering standing down the players involved. Now, the Swans win over Essendon locked in a top two finish, second spot on the table. It means they'll get two home finals, starting with a home qualifying final on Father's Day weekend. Now, the Swans released their own statement earlier today saying that the Sydney Swans can confirm several players were involved in an alleged incident in Melbourne last night. The Swans have notified the AFL and the relevant authorities and cannot provide further comment at this stage.

0: Edge. Now, Matthew Pavlich then spoke to the media at 2 p.m. Here's a little of what the Swans chief executive had to say.
1: We can confirm that several players were involved in an alleged incident last night in Melbourne. We've identified this to the AFL. We are working with them and also the relevant authorities on this matter. We're still piecing together exactly what's transpired here and have our own set of internal inquiries ongoing. But safe to say that we're extremely shocked and disappointed that this has taken place and that the players have found themselves in this situation. We understand the level of interest in the matter and there's going to be lots of speculation, but given it's a police matter right now, that is all that we can say.
2: The CEO of the Sydney Swans Football Club, Matthew Pavlich, speaking there. No doubt you'll hear more across your ABC radio today as that issue continues to develop. Kate Mead from ABC is with us. ABC reporter going to join us after the news to set up today.

0: Desmond Dekker. 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

0: Good morning, this is ABC News with David Rollins. New gambling reforms could place tighter limits on how wagering companies market to vulnerable customers. Kaveh Akbari has the details.
1: Labour and the Coalition have reached a tentative deal to strengthen the government's gambling legislation with new restrictions targeting inducements such as bonus offers. The changes would include cooling off periods for new customers and people returning to gambling after removing themselves from the BetStop exclusion register. They would also prevent VIP account managers from earning commissions linked to how much individual customers spend. A separate national register would allow Australians to opt out of wagering advertising across their online accounts through a single system. The deal is yet to receive final approval from Labor and Coalition party rooms before being taken to Parliament.
0: A prominent economist has rejected Western Australia's argument that its special GST protections are necessary for Australia's economic prosperity. The Productivity Commission says the 2018 changes have left WA with significantly greater fiscal capacity than other states, largely shielding its GST share from the impact of booming mining royalties. Economist Saul Eslake says the current

0: system effectively asks the rest of the country to disregard the enormous revenue windfall that WA has received from its resources sector.
1: Western Australians want the rest of the country to pretend that the windfall gains they've reaped over the last 20 years don't exist, that this corruption of the GST distribution system is somehow essential to ensure Australia's overall national prosperity just doesn't bear with the facts.
0: US President Donald Trump has threatened to bomb Oman if it blocks American efforts to take control of the Strait of Hormuz as it continues to press Iran to surrender. Nick Palmiter has the latest.
2: Mr. Trump used expletives in making the warning in an interview with Fox News, referring to ongoing talks between Oman and Iran on control of the strait. Iranian and Omani officials have been talking for weeks on future maritime navigation arrangements through the strait, which Mr. Trump has floated as a future US territory. Iran's coast flanks on the north side of Hormuz and Oman lies on the south. It comes as Iran signals it may shift to a more aggressive military stance if peace talks with the US failed to reach an outcome. Progress towards peace talks and a resumption of traffic through the strait has ground to a halt. Monday was the 60th day of a 60-day interim agreement to try reach a permanent deal.
0: Hundreds of people have gathered in London's Trafalgar Square at a vigil for Jason Arday, a former professor who was found dead last week following his resignation over plagiarism allegations. Arday, who became Cambridge University's youngest black professor when appointed in 2023, had faced weeks of media coverage over the claims, which he denied. The university's chancellor, Lord Chris Smith, has criticised the racist feeding frenzy around Arday, while more than 80,000 people have signed a petition seeking an inquiry into media coverage surrounding him. A cargo ship has reportedly been seized off the coast of Somalia, with eight people believed to have boarded the vessel. The BBC's Joanna Keane has the story.
3: The waters of Somalia were once notorious for hijacking, with pirates demanding ransoms of millions of dollars. Extensive security measures were put in place and the incidents almost disappeared. But in recent years, the focus has shifted, with patrols moving up into the Red Sea, where Yemen's Houthi rebels have been attacking ships. More recently, the US war with Iran may have compounded the problem, with patrols spread more thinly. This cargo ship was just 4 nautical miles off Somalia. The UK Maritime Trade Operations has advised other ships in the area to be cautious and to report anything suspicious.
0: Ireland's police chief has warned that some young people are driving the wrong way on the motorway for social media likes, following 2 head-on crashes near Dublin in recent weeks. The warning by the head of the Irish Police Force, Justin Kelly, came after 5 male teenagers died in a crash early on Sunday, seriously injuring 3 women and a child in another car who were travelling to Dublin Airport. The head of the Garda Representative Association, which represents police officers, says it is a standard practice for police not to pursue a car driving on the wrong side of a motorway due to the risk to other drivers. That brings you up to date with ABC News.
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5: And lovely to be with you again on this Tuesday. It is the 18th of August. Hope your Monday was good, as Mondays go, and that today is going to be an incredibly excellent day, whatever you're up to, if you're heading off to work right now. Let me join the journey with you, and maybe some of the tunes I've got will help ease you into your day today. Not only do I have some great songs to share with you, I've also got someone dropping by for a chat. One half of one of country music's great duos in Australia. They're a family team. They've been sisters, making great music and making us laugh for a long, long time. But they've been away for a while. But great news with the Sunny Cowgirls back with a new song. And it might tickle your funny bone, or it might make you just nod and think, okay, I know someone exactly like that. it might even be you.

Celeste from the Sunny Cowgirls dropping by soon to tell you about that return to country music and what they've been doing over the last 10 years, keeping themselves very busy and still loving the country music sounds. That's all to come. But let's start this morning with Amber Lawrence, Live a Country Song. This one's going out to Swanee.

0: Well, we do that every morning when we come together for Early Morning Country. We live a country song, and that is Amber Lawrence. Thanks, Swanee, for that suggestion on the text line 0487 993 222. My name's Michael Clark. Welcome along to today's show, listening in on ABC Country, ABC Listen, and ABC Queensland. If you're in Queensland, a look at your weather for today. Toowoomba should be partly cloudy, top of 17. In Maryborough, showers and 23. In Gympie, showers as well, 21. Bundaberg, just a shower or two and 23. Rockhampton, looking at a partly cloudy day, 25. Gladstone, possible shower, 24, and in Mackay, a shower or two, and 23. Townsville, just partly cloudy, 27. Cairns, with a possible shower, 26. Mount Isa, you'll have a mostly sunny day, 29. And Longreach, sunny conditions, up to 28.
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It's a really significant date on the calendar today. It's the 18th of August and marking Vietnam Veterans Day and also the 60th anniversary of the Battle of Long Tan. It's an episode in Australian history that has been sung about by many artists, including this tune by Graham Rodger.

the Aussies were the crushing defeat. For the 18th of August, they planned their attack with 3,000 troops to wipe out Niue Dak.

They're really meaningful lyrics there from Graham Roger. The Battle of Long Tan is the name of that tune. On the 60th anniversary of the battle, Vietnam Veterans Day,

0: today and commemorations happening around the country. And to all of our Vietnam veterans, you didn't get a lot of thanks at the time, but we thank you today and appreciate your efforts.
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0: Now on this Tuesday morning, a special guest dropping by, one half of one of country music's favourite duos in Australia, but a duo that's been quiet for quite a while now. Celeste from the Sunny Cowgirls is here to tell you about their new track, Weather Dad, but also their return to country music after an absence of about 10 years or so.
2: It's really nice to be back. It's been a little while, about 10 years or so since we've released our latest album. So, it's been a long time and, we're thrilled to be back.
0: 10 years is a long time. Where did you go?
2: We went and had some kids, it's kind of what you do sometimes. So I've had 3 kids in the last, 10 years. She's got a 9-year-old, an 8-year-old and a 6-year-old. And I've got 2. I've got a 4-year-old and a 6-year-old. So we've been kind of busy, but different kind of busy to music and stuff. And obviously we had the COVID break and everything. So we thought, oh, we may as well knuckle down and have some kids and get married.
0: Now you've returned with this new song, which is just so much fun. Tell me about Weather Dad.
2: Weather Dad. It's crazy. I think, now that it has been released, apparently everyone either knows a weather dad or has a weather dad. And a weather dad is basically a bloke who is just obsessed with the weather, checking the weather all the time, got all the apps on his phone, thinks he knows more than, the bomb and the weathermen on the telly. And I wrote it a couple of years ago now, and my husband is obsessed with the weather, and I remember one day I said...
0: So he is the weather dad.
2: it was a big inspiration, I must say, and I said to him one day, oh, it looks like it's going to rain, and he was like, oh, yeah, and he got out his phone, and he didn't just get out the radar, he, got out the synoptic chart, with the still shots of the synoptic lines, and I was just like, okay, calm down, I just said, I think it's going to rain, so that's what kind of inspired me, and then I wrote the song really quickly that day, and then since I've been playing it to people, obviously first Soph and, her husband's a very much a weather dad as well, and I played it to our manager and our producer, and it's just instantly relatable because you're either a weather dad or you know a weather dad or you have a weather dad. So it's just funny. People love the weather and they love talking about it.
0: Celeste, thank you so much for having a chat with us, and say a big hi to Sophie as well and to the weather dads in your life.
2: Well, thanks so much, Michael. Thanks for having me.
1: Have you got...

we know them, don't we? You might be one of them. A weather dad, fun song there from the Sunny Cowgirls, Celeste and Sophie. They are back and great to hear. And Celeste dropping by for a chat this morning and also telling me quietly that there's more songs to come this year and maybe an album next year. So lots more to expect from the Sunny Cowgirls, which is always great news. Early morning country, Michael with you today.

That is Alan Jackson and Popper Top this morning on Early Morning Country. Thanks for the requests that have been coming through today as well. Andrew in Bundaberg and also Gregory near Warwick. Thank you for those suggestions. We'll see if we can squeeze them in the coming days. There's so much great music around at the moment, including new stuff. This is from Fanny Lumsden from her album Traditions, which comes out in October.

0: She's always doing something interesting. Fanny Lumsden, Difficult Woman is the song, and the new album, Traditions, is out in October. This is Early Morning Country.
1: Good morning. Will Murray with ABC News. Labor has struck a tentative deal with the Coalition to pass gambling advertising restrictions through Parliament. Political reporter Lexi Junewick has more.
2: The agreement between Labor and the Coalition includes a so-called one-stop shop for opting out of advertisements from betting companies. The opt-out register would be managed by the communications regulator, with people able to request for their various online accounts to be blocked from gambling ads. But the Greens and sources within the wagering and tech industries have already cast doubt on how the proposal will work. Labor and the Coalition have also agreed to cracking down on inducements targeting vulnerable and high-spending gamblers, rather than sweeping restrictions. The deal still needs final approval from party members on both sides.
1: President Donald Trump says the US is not seeking to extend the Memorandum of Understanding with Iran as a 60-day deadline for talks on a permanent peace deal passes. During an interview with Fox News, Mr. Trump has warned his Gulf ally Oman he's prepared to bomb it if it gets in the way of his administration's own talks with Iran. Iran and Oman, who share the Strait of Hormuz, have been in separate talks over the future of its management. Mr. Trump says he doesn't believe Iran

0: Families are now effectively trapped in their homes. One Palestinian-American man, Louis Abouridi, owns one of the houses where his brother has been sheltering and flew in to demand help.
1: And I can't let the settlers steal my house.
0: He's asking the US government to provide him protection as he travels to Kusra, even as the IDF remains in the area. Matthew Doran, ABC News, Jerusalem.
2: Back home now, and Queensland high school students are bucking a national trend by rushing to enrol in advanced senior science and mathematics courses. Stephen Clark explains.
3: Enrolment data shows that a national level year 12 uptake of STEM subjects peaked in 2015 with about 406,000 enrolments. That number had dropped to 376,000 enrolments by 2024. But the latest data shows Queensland students are increasingly enrolling in STEM subjects, with a 45% increase in year 12 physics enrolments and a 62% jump in engineering. Susan Birchall from the CSIRO's Education and Outreach Program says the increase is welcome.
4: It's so good to see enrolments increasing in Queensland, and we hope they'll increase across the country.
3: In total, Queensland's Year 12 STEM uptake jumped by 17% between 2020 and 2025.
2: The RACQ is unveiling a visual display in Brisbane's CBD to highlight the state's worsening road safety crisis. The installation in King George Square features 107 life-size silhouette statues surrounding a car wreck. RACQ spokesperson Tristan Voreas says the number of statues represents the people likely to die in road accidents between now and Christmas Day.
5: According to Queensland government statistics, that's the average number of people that have died each and every year over the last 5 years between that time period. So what we wanted to do, instead of talking about how many lives have been lost, we want to talk about the lives that will be lost if we don't change our behaviour on the roads.
2: And in sport, Carlton will officially unveil Josh Fraser as its new senior coach today. The 44-year-old presented to the club's selection panel last week before leading the Blues to a draw against the Western Bulldogs, which secured their place in the wildcard round. To Queensland's weather now, and there's a strong wind warning for the Townsville and Mackay coasts. Scattered showers in eastern Queensland today, tending isolated in the adjacent interior. Showers widespread at times about the Sunshine Coast. Cairns, a possible shower on a top of 26 degrees. Mackay, a shower or two and 23. Bundaberg, a shower or two, also a top of 23. Mount Isa, mostly sunny and 29 degrees today. Brisbane, headed for a shower or two and a top of 22 degrees. The Gold Coast, also a shower or two and 21. Toowoomba, partly cloudy and a top of 17 degrees. ABC News.
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8: Good to be with you on this Tuesday, the 18th of August. Thank you so much for keeping me company this morning and for getting a start on your day, or maybe you're well and truly at the end of it. If you've had a shift overnight, hope it went well. If you're travelling home, hope those roads are looking good right now, everyone else is behaving, and that you're home soon. And when you get home, or if you're parked on the side of the road, you can always get on touch with me on a text to 0487 993222. Not while driving, of course. Got to be safe. Got to be good on the roads. And if you've got a long journey ahead of you today, then thoughts with you, all the very best for that. A lot of people travelling to events today for Vietnam Veterans Day, marking 60 years since the Battle of Long Tan. So I hope those events all go well. Hope the weather behaves. We will check the forecast together for that soon. But I've got a question for you this morning, and it's an interesting one because often we talk about the things we love. I don't like to be too negative at this time of the morning because, let's be honest, we get enough of that through the rest of the day. But I wanted to ask you this morning, when we think about music and songs, is there a tune that really sets you on edge? Is there a tune that you would say is the most annoying tune or song of all time? I'd love to know what that is today, if you can text me that song choice, or it could just be a piece of music. 0487 993222, most annoying, because it's 30 years since the Macarena. that crazy dance we've been doing ever since at weddings.

things and parties and anything really. Good name for a band. Its origins are very interesting. So we're going to talk about that. Maybe you've danced the Macarena, but maybe you think it's the most annoying thing in the last 30 years. What is 0487 993 222? This could get interesting. What's your suggestion this morning? Hopefully not this song from Kate Sobrano.

0: Kate Sobrano and Bedroom Eyes, one of those classic songs from the Australian Songbook, and hopefully not a song that you find too annoying. I hope you enjoyed hearing that this morning. But I'm wondering, what is a song or a tune that you find incredibly annoying? Because there have been a few over the years, novelty tunes, little bits and pieces of sound that don't sort of structure well as a full-blown song, but maybe just get into your ear and stay there forever and make you very annoyed. We're going to have a chat soon. One of the most famous of those tunes, and also a very famous dance, the Macarena. 30 years since we've been enjoying, I say that in quotes, enjoying that tune. Maybe you love dancing to it at a party or a reception or something like that. You know all the movements, or someone's taught you the movements over the last 30 years. But the song itself, it's not really up there with Bridge Over Troubled Water or Bohemian Rhapsody, is it? So what are those annoying tunes? We're getting some interesting ones coming through. I knew we would brace for impact here. Beck saying, "The Rivers of Babylon grinds my eardrums." Okay, thanks, Beck. We don't want that happening to your eardrums. David in Townsville saying, "The most annoying song is one that came out in the early 2000s, the Crazy Frog remix, Axel F. Lots of people used it as a ringtone at the time. That's when you could get songs as a ringtone." Yes, I remember that. "I think it even hit the Aussie charts," says David. "Not only that, it went to number one and was number one for a number of weeks." So we all suffered for that. David in Warwick saying, "Geronimo, Michael, it gets me on edge." That's from the Queensland band Shepherd. So not a favourite there. David, thank you. Brian in Kingaroy says, "My particular dislike is I Will Always Love You by Whitney Houston." But that We Are One song that ABC often plays also turns my stomach. Now, that's really interesting, because I think you're referring to I Am Australian, written by Bruce Woodley of The Seekers. Okay. I know that gets used a lot, and a lot of people think it's sort of an unofficial Aussie anthem, but okay, thank you. Nice to hear from you this morning. Keep those suggestions coming through. 0487 993 222. Now I'm just going to do this.
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2: Teachers have got to be explain to kids that every time you buy a scratcher, you're not going to win. There are some times when you don't win. Mm-hmm. And you can have a run that obviously in time will be offset by a winning streak.
1: Roy and HG.
3: You just have to wait.
2: You just got to wait.
3: And patience.
2: Patience.
3: And you treat the losses with the same degree of enthusiasm as you treat the wins.
2: That's right.
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0: Oh, I'm glad that worked. And the reason I'm saying I'm glad that worked is because today I've got a new button on my desk for me to press. I'm surrounded by buttons and faders and all sorts of things where I am, and I've got a new button to press today, and I was just wondering if it was going to work. That's the first time I've pressed it, so it did. I'm excited. The last thing I want is for you to be plunged into silence. Let's take a look at the weather across Queensland today. No warnings across the state, but we do have scattered showers in eastern Queensland, tending isolated in the adjacent interior. Showers widespread at times about the Sunshine Coast. We've also got scattered showers and isolated thunderstorms southwest of about Windora to Cunnamulla. It should be partly cloudy elsewhere. As for the winds, we've got moderate to fresh northeast to southeasterlies, tending northerly in the far west. Minimum temperatures near or above average, though tending below average in parts of the eastern and northern interior. Those maximums today slightly below average in the east, but above average in the far west and near average elsewhere. There's a ridge extending across the state from a large, strong high centred over the Tasman Sea that is driving an onshore flow with moisture further into eastern Queensland. A trough over the southwest of the state slipping south today, and the Tasman high will weaken from the middle of the week with the onshore flow and showers easing. Further troughs will move east across southeastern Australia later this week, skirting through southwest Queensland on Thursday and Friday. Brisbane today, a shower or two, top of 22. Toowoomba partly cloudy and 17. Stanthorpe partly cloudy, up to 16. In Gympie, showers 21, Hervey Bay showers 22, and Bundaberg a shower or two with 23. Gladstone a possible shower 24, Rockhampton 25, partly cloudy, and Emerald also a partly cloudy day up to 26. In Mackay a shower or two 23, Proserpine a shower or two and 24. In Townsville partly cloudy 27, and Charters Towers partly cloudy also up to 27. In Mareeba a possible shower with 24, Cairns a possible shower 26, and in Weipa mostly sunny 33. Mount Isa mostly sunny with 29, Julia Creek a sunny day 31, and Longreach sunny 28. Tambo partly cloudy 25, in Charleville mostly sunny and 25, and Thargaminda partly cloudy up to 25 degrees.
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1: Well, it is 30 years since the global pop song The Macarena reached number one on the Billboard Hot 100 chart in the US and here in Australia. And three decades on, it remains one of the most recognisable songs ever recorded. The song was first released by a Spanish duo, Los Del Rio, but it was the Bayside Boys remix with English language verses that transformed the song into an international sensation. The remix's music video of women miming the words and doing the easy four dance steps routine was like a dance tutorial. That routine was created by choreographer Mia Fryer, who has explained how it came about.
2: When I talk to people and they ask me what I do, and oh, did you do something I know? Who do you work with? And I just say that, the Macarena, and it's like the energy shifts. It's all of a sudden joy, laughter, smiles, you know, memories. It's incredible. My inspiration for the Macarena was in Brazil, when they'd be doing all those dances, you know, for the carnival. I was very fascinated by the fact that people every year build up to that moment, and people know all the dances, the songs. And I was thinking, oh, wow, how wonderful if I could do something like that, make something for anybody, not people that, you know, decide to come once a week, twice a week to my dance class, but people that would see something and, you know, try to do it. But then I need moves that once you see them maybe once or twice, you can pick them up. I was like, concentrate on the arm part. That will be easy for anyone to pick. For the video, because there was no budget, I casted girls from my dance class. All the girls in the video are wearing my clothes. It was that low budget.
3: Now, come on. What was I supposed to do? He was out of town, and his two friends were so...
2: This legacy, of course, makes me extremely proud, because who would think 30 years later, people still do it, people still know it. To say they don't really know the lyrics of the Macarena, but they do remember the dance. Well, I think I would do everything the same, except maybe I would ask for more money. I'm never, ever, ever been bored or aggravated by the fact that I'm known especially for that first of all. No, I think it's such an honor. It's so surprising to me and very funny.
1: Yeah, maybe you were just doing the dance steps in your mind, but it's inescapable, isn't it? The Macarena choreographer, Mia Fry, there, speaking to the BBC. 30 years of that song. Unbelievable. And a few of you are saying that to me in your text messages. Karen in Condon in Townsville saying, that can't be right. Think your anniversary number isn't correct. Seems a while ago, but not that long. It's true. Neroli in Bow Desert saying, 30 years already. Doesn't seem that long ago that I was in line in a San Francisco record and DVD store watching a lady ahead of me dancing the Macarena as we all slowly moved towards the counter. Almost a forgotten memory until just now. Thanks for bringing it back. I also remember telling friends back home that I really felt like asking her to teach me how to do it just for the fun of it, but wasn't game enough. Neroli, have a great day. What a memory. They stick in your mind like that, don't they? They're just, yeah, some songs can do that, but they can also be incredibly annoying. I've got an incredible list of your annoying tracks, which I'm going to share with you in a moment. But first, I want to play with you today our twisted title, so you've got time to think about it, because this is today's challenge.
4: Run in the tame top.
1: Which I think is a bit tricky today, so you might need to think about it for a little while and give me a call on 1300 630 222.
4: Run in the tame top.
1: Now, the very well-known song that is actually the title might be one that you also find annoying. Who knows? We'll have to wait and see. But you've got to solve it for me this morning. What you're hearing there is not the correct title. Twist it around and see if you can work out the popular song that I'm actually referring to this morning. It's not the Macarena.
4: Run in the tame top.
1: That word is tame that you're hearing there, as in

0: That animal was very placid and tame. So there you go. That's the word in there if you're just unsure. It's a bit of an unusual one for us today.
1: Run in the tame top.
0: Okay, good luck with that. That is Twisted Title for this morning. 1300 630 222 if you want to play.
2: Feeling very nervous.
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7: Let's turn these babies around.
8: Oh, wow.
7: That's epic.
8: This is amazing.
4: Who will be crowned winner of Portrait Artist of the Year?
7: Wow, I'm in love with it.
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0: The Macarena's fun. It could also be annoying. I'm wondering if you have any suggestions for annoying songs. Someone's just sent through a text, no name with this one, just says achy breaky heart. I'm not surprised, but, you know, I like it. I'm a fan of achy breaky heart, but there we go. Thank you. Sandra in Billawheeler says the annoying song for me is Horse With No Name, because when I sing it for home karaoke, I get a really low score and has the hide to tell me to try singing. How dare they? That's incredible. You should be duetting with America on that one, I think. Darren at Bracewell is so annoyed with his song that he's actually put a naughty word in his text message. He says, Eye of the Tiger annoys the out of me. Darren, thank you for that. Classic Rocky III moment for you. And also Gary from Bundy saying, any James Blundell song is so mournful. He moans too much. Oh, okay. I was not expecting that. I knew we'd sort of go, you know, have some surprises if we did this, but there we go. Thank you for your suggestions this morning.
1: Run in the tame top.
0: I'm wondering if you can work out what the actual song is there. That might be an annoying song as well. It might be on your list of annoying tunes. Who knows? Let's go for a journey across Queensland. Leanne in Mackay, how are you?
9: Fantastic. How are you?
0: Oh, very well. Very well.
9: Excellent. Excellent. It's great. It's great. I love your show.
0: Oh, thank you. Oh,
9: yeah. I get up early and it's my companion. Yeah.
0: Well, we are in it together, Leanne. That is just brilliant. Thank you so much. Now, can you get this one right today?
9: Yeah, Walk on the Wild Side.
0: Oh, you've just blurted out. You think you've got it, do you?
9: I do.
0: I thought this one was going to be a little bit tricky, but no, you've got it in one.
9: Woo.
0: And do you like this song, or is it one of your annoying songs?
9: I love this song. And the coloured girls go, do, do, do, do, do. Yep, I love this song.
0: We don't even need to play the Lou Reed version because I think your version is better.
9: Oh, all right. Well, you have a fantastic day. Thank you.
0: Thanks, Leanne. You can just sing along as you have a listen to this one. It's classic. It's a little bit dangerous as well. It is Lou Reed, Walk on the Wild Side. What a musical journey we've been on this morning, from the Macarena to Lou Reed. Goodness me.

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0: A song for the drifters and the dreamers there, Lou Reed, Walk on the Wild Side. And our twisted title for today, well done, Leanne, getting that one right. We were talking about annoying songs. Paul and Linda saying one song people might find annoying is Ween and Push the Little Daisies, but they really like it. They say it would be great if you could give it a spin sometime. I'll see what I can do. That's certainly up there with distinctive tunes. Thanks for your company this morning. We will have another twisted title for you to play tomorrow and see how you go. ABC News is up next.
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0: Good morning, Will Murray with ABC News. A man has died in custody after he was arrested at Logan yesterday evening. Police intercepted the 46-year-old man on Kingston Road in Waterford West. Officers say the man resisted arrest and had to be restrained. Shortly after, the man sustained a serious self-inflicted injury while in police custody. Police immediately provided first aid, however, the man died at the scene. Investigations into the death are underway. Queensland CFMEU inquiry will this week hear from construction bosses caught up in a sustained union campaign at a major Brisbane worksite. Details from Kira Jones.
1: The probe, led by Stuart Wood KC, is examining alleged union misconduct in Queensland. Representatives from construction company BMD, including its CEO, are due to give evidence this week. BMD was contracted to deliver the taxpayer-funded Centenary Bridge upgrade in Brisbane's west, which was plagued by delays and budget blowouts. The inquiry has heard the militant union waged an extensive campaign against the construction company to freeze work on the critical transport project. This block of hearings is expected to run until Thursday.
0: A retired Australian commercial airline pilot has sounded a warning on the back of the recent series of mishaps and near misses at Sydney Airport, suggesting the underlying issues must be fixed to avoid the next one ending in disaster. Jeff Cloth regularly flew in and out of Sydney Airport during his 35-year career as a commercial pilot. He was also an investigator with the Australian Transport Safety Bureau, the same body looking into three mishaps at the airport in recent weeks, including the two near misses. He says it shows the system's not working properly and thinks staffing levels and training need to come under the spotlight.
2: Sometimes with the training, the trainees have to do it in their own, you know, at their own expense, their own time. That should be disallowed because that's going to produce people who meet a minimum requirement, not the best practice requirement.
0: Overseas now, and the trial of the man accused of masterminding the drive-by shooting of death of hip-hop legend Tupac Shakur has begun hearing opening statements in Las Vegas. North America correspondent Lauren Day reports.
3: Tupac Shakur was just 25 and at the height of global fame when he was gunned down just off the Las Vegas Strip 3 decades ago. His death marked a tragic peak of the East-West Coast hip-hop rivalry and went cold for years until a tell-all book by a former member of the Southside Compton Crips, Dwayne Keefe D. Davis, was released. The now 63-year-old is accused of orchestrating the murder of Shakur to avenge the beating of his nephew by the rapper and his entourage. He's charged with a single count of murder with a deadly weapon and has pleaded not guilty. The trial is expected to run for up to 6 weeks.
0: Back home now, and it's been nearly a month since parts of Queensland were drought declared. As pastures dry out, so too do farmers' livelihoods. Grace Nakamura reports.
4: A severe hay shortage is gripping southern Queensland after months of below-average rainfall. Hay producer Greg Finlay says he could only grow 40% of his usual crop because of the heat.
5: So for us as one of the biggest producers, this is a real problem for this region.
4: Graziers are having to sell off their livestock or pay exorbitant costs to truck in hay from interstate. Many rural communities are still scarred from the last major drought, which lasted more than a decade. As dry conditions continue, volunteer firefighters have been conducting dozens of hazard reduction burns to mitigate the impact of bushfires.
0: In sport, the drama surrounding the Sydney Swans has resulted in the announcement of the AFL's All-Australian squad being delayed. The names of 46 players were due to be released today, but it's been put on hold after several Swans players were allegedly involved in an incident that is now the subject of a police investigation. The All-Australian squad has previously been announced on the Monday after the season's last round. The final team of 23 is still yet to be confirmed and will be done at the AFL Awards next Tuesday instead. To Queensland's weather now, and there's a strong wind warning for the Townsville and Mackay coasts. Scattered showers in eastern Queensland today, tending isolated in the adjacent interior. Showers widespread at times about the Sunshine Coast. Cairns headed for a possibly showery top of 26 degrees today. Mackay a shower or two and 23. Bundaberg, shower or two and 22 the top. Mount Isa headed for a mostly sunny top of 29. Brisbane, a shower or two today and 22 degrees. The Gold Coast, a shower or two and 21. Toowoomba, partly cloudy and a top of 17. 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
6: Good morning. Welcome to AM. I'm Melissa Clark in Canberra, coming to you from Ngunnawal country and acknowledging other custodians. Today marks the end of a 60-day deadline for the US and Iran to reach a final deal to end their war, but the two sides remain deadlocked. Not only is the conflict dragging on, it could expand, with the US president issuing a new threat against one of its regional allies, Oman. Our America's editor, John Lyons, is in Washington. He joined me earlier. John, what's the state of negotiations to reopen the Strait of Hormuz?
7: Well, Melissa, 60 days since that memorandum of understanding was signed, and of course the situation is still locked into conflict. The war flares on and off at different times. The Strait of Hormuz is largely closed. There might be the odd ship that gets through, but things are not much better. And in fact, one of the interesting things now is how this war, which Donald Trump chose to go into with Israel, it was not a defensive war against Iran. He says that there is an imminent threat, but now most people in the United States seem to have the view that this was a war of choice by Donald Trump. It has certainly been very bad for him in the polls. And now America, one of its traditional allies, is Oman. And President Trump has strongly attacked them in an interview this morning on Fox News, said, quote, "If Oman gets in the way, we'll bomb the shit out of them." And that follows a comment he said earlier this year about Oman in May, when he said Oman will behave just like everybody else, or we will have to blow them up. Now, what that's about is the Strait of Hormuz has Iran on one side and Oman on the other. Now, those two have been talking on the sidelines about, after the war, how about you control those three or four shipping channels and we'll control these closest to our coast. And they're looking at the possibility of raising

0: money of essentially of putting tolls on ships going through. So they're both seeing it as a money-making opportunity. Donald Trump's point of view is any end to this conflict must mean unrestricted access through the Strait of Hormuz for all shipping, which is where we were before this war began. So in summary, 60 days on and things are still gridlocked and in conflict.
1: John Lyons in Washington there. The federal government and opposition have struck a tentative deal to pass Labor's proposed gambling advertising laws. It includes setting up a so-called one-stop shop for Australians to opt out of wagering ads online and limiting some inducements. But the deal hasn't been finalised by the major parties yet, and the crossbench continues to campaign for stronger action. Political reporter Lexi Junawick reports.
2: The two-day Senate inquiry into Labor's proposed gambling ad reforms was brief in length but made an impact, lifting the lid on the legal and allegedly illicit tactics of the gambling industry. Now the committee's released its report, making just one recommendation: pass the reforms.
3: Not surprising, but tragic.
2: Independent Senator David Pocock is among the strongest on the crossbench, advocating for tougher changes to what's already been proposed by the government to tackle gambling harm. Senator Pocock prosecuted the case for change during the inquiry.
3: We heard from basically everyone other than the gambling companies who said this bill does not protect children, it doesn't break the link between sport and gambling companies, and it's nowhere near basically any of the recommendations of the Murphy Report. It's so out of line with what the vast majority of Australians want. And for the government just to say pass the bill is such a disservice to the Australian people.
2: The senators released his own dissenting report with 12 recommendations, including that the bill be strengthened in line with late Labor MP Peter Murphy's landmark report.
3: The three big ones, the thing that Peter Murphy said we need to ban immediately, this was 3 years ago, we need to ban inducements. She then said, over the next 3 years, we phase out all gambling ads. That has the support of the vast majority of Australians. And the other big one was a national regulator.
2: Yesterday, Communications Minister Annika Wells used a speech in Parliament to pledge new restrictions on gambling inducement ads and establish a so-called one-stop shop that would allow Australians to opt out of wagering ads online as part of amendments to the legislation. The reforms would be paid for by a levy on gambling companies.
4: The Australian Communications and Media Authority will be responsible for implementing and enforcing these reforms. This bill will enable the ACMA to recover the costs of those activities through a levy imposed on licensed interactive wagering service providers. It is appropriate that the wagering industry, rather than the taxpayers, bears the costs of regulating these activities.
2: The Greens say it's not enough. Sarah Hanson-Young is the minor party's communications spokesperson.
5: What they've got is virtually useless. And so it's more of a smokescreen than it is a bill that's actually going to protect people.
2: Reverend Tim Costello is the chief advocate for the Alliance for Gambling Reform. He was among witnesses who gave evidence to the inquiry and says reducing gambling harm in Australia will require a sustained effort.
6: It took 25 years to actually get rid of cigarette ads. We got there with tobacco. We will get there, but it will be a much longer flight.
1: Reverend Tim Costello from the Alliance for Gambling Reform, ending that report by Lexi Junawick. Services will be held around the country today to mark Vietnam Veterans Day, along with the 60th anniversary of Australia's fiercest battle in the Vietnam War, the Battle of Long Tan. Australia's involvement in the war left more than 520 dead and many of the 60,000 conscripted and voluntary military personnel emotionally and physically scarred. But as Annie Guest reports, some survivors find commemorations can help with the lifelong healing process.
7: Over.
8: Radio logs, reconstructed for the Battle of Long Tan documentary, lay bare the ambush of 108 Australian and New Zealand soldiers, outnumbered 10 to 1 or more. Platoon commander Dave Sabin was 21 years old.
7: Bedlam during the battle, every bit like the first couple of minutes of Saving Private Ryan.
8: They could barely see through a torrential monsoon downpour, suffering 42 casualties, including 18 dead, but forced the North Vietnamese to retreat.

0: Just kilometres away, Australian musicians Cole Joy and a then teenage Patricia Amphlett had been performing at Nui Dat Air Base.
1: We didn't think it was any more dangerous than any other day.
0: The concert ended with sirens blaring.
1: We were evacuated, Cole and I were evacuated just at the end of our third show. We'd, previous to that in the second show, heard lots of explosions.
0: Little Patty describes being taken by jeep to the army hospital the next day.
1: Remember Cole saying, "You're not crying, are you?" And I said, "No, I'm not crying," and I was. And I said, "You're not crying." "No, I'm not crying. Why would I cry?" He said, "We were both crying." But the door opened and sure enough, we started singing and it was a sea of white sheets, white plaster. They'd just been seriously injured and there they were smiling. And I still have a good feeling about that.
0: Over 11 years, more than 520 Australians died in the war. Dave Sabin was one of more than 15,000 soldiers who were conscripted. He says many of the 60,000 personnel were left emotionally scarred.
2: Vets were quite damaged by their reception or perhaps lack of reception when they came back later in the war and for the next 20 or 30 years.
0: But commemorations like today's Vietnam Veterans Day and the 60th anniversary of the Battle of Long Tan can be helpful.
2: So, yes, there is a healing process going on and a preparedness to talk about Vietnam is also a factor towards a healing, because I don't think we should be forgetting the sacrifices simply because of political differences and so on.
0: That's echoed by Gary Mackay, who was conscripted later to the Vietnam War and was awarded a Military Cross for gallantry.
3: I think it's a good reminder to people of what happened there.
0: He's written extensively about the war, including documenting his gunshot wounds and terrible PTSD.
3: Because the Vietnam War was so divisive to the Australian people, and you know, I think it's a good idea to remind them that we send people in harm's way and we need to look after them.
0: Little Patty remained friends with many Vietnam veterans and commemorates the war every year.
1: I march with a group of performers, entertainers from Vietnam, Middle East wars, next to several groups of Vietnam veterans, and they are so proud. It's camaraderie at its best.
4: Singer Little Patty ending Annie Guest's report. And that's Early AM for today. I'm Melissa Clark. It's now 6:15.
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7: Hello and good morning. I'm Sophie Johnson and welcome to The Rural Report. Thanks for tuning in from across most of eastern Queensland today, from north to far north, Wide Bay to the Whitsundays. It's a pleasure to have your company on the program. Kangaroos in the Mackay region say a change to council's rating system is putting further pressure on an industry already battling low sugar prices and rising production costs. Kangaroos Mackay has criticised a 10.39% increase in the general rates component for cane properties, although the council says that figure doesn't represent the increase to the total rates bill for most growers. Amy Mitchell reports.
8: Kangaroos Mackay Chairman Joseph Borg says the latest rates bills have arrived at one of the worst possible times for the industry.
9: This has been a very, very difficult year for cane growers. We've had, you know, the smallest crop in living memory, I think the lowest price in almost a decade, high input costs, and again, of course, Mackay Sugar has worked its way through the cyber attack as well. This was, to see a raise in the rates was probably expected, but to see 10.39%, which is approximately 3.2% above the residential rate, is well and truly a kick in the guts for the industry.
8: Mr. Borg says the general rates increase is disproportionately affecting cane growers compared with other forms of rural agriculture.
9: Cane farmers are price takers, not price makers. We're at the mercy of the world price and everything else.
8: Mr. Borg says his own cane farm rates bill is approaching $30,000 a year. Deputy Chairman Brett Leach says rates have climbed from

0: a relatively minor cost to one of the biggest expenses on his farm.
1: Years ago when I did my budget, the council rates weren't even on the list. Now it's third. Third behind harvesting and fertilising. My rates this year will be 10% of my gross income. 10% of what I earn goes straight to Mackay Regional Council before I pay any other bills. It's absolutely unsustainable.
0: Mr Leach says his rates have increased by about 300% over the past 7 or 8 years. He says that's happening alongside sharp increases in production costs.
1: My fertiliser bill will be up somewhere around the 15 to 20%. Our fuel bill will be closer to 50 to 60% higher, depending on the fuel prices are at the moment.
0: Mackay Regional Council says, however, the 10.39% figure being cited by cane growers is misleading. Mayor Greg Williamson says the figure applies only to the general rates component rather than the total rates bill. He says only 2.7% of cane farming properties saw an increase above 10%. Council says the budget changes were designed to create a fairer rating system by moving some levies into general rates and linking charges more closely to property values. Mayor Williamson says many smaller cane farms actually benefited from those changes. He says council understands the challenges facing the sugar industry and recognises the vital role cane growers play in the regional economy. But he says council also has to balance cost of living pressures and the need to maintain essential infrastructure and services. The disagreement over the rates comes as Mackay Sugar itself warns that losing cane land could threaten the long-term viability of the milling industry. Mackay Sugar CEO Carl Morton says the mill now has about 700 grower families supplying it, down from more than 800 a decade or so ago.
2: For a sugar miller, you need lots of volume of cane to be sustainable. You know, with this sort of rate differential between the different types of agriculture, it's actually encouraging people to get out of cane farming and go to other types of agriculture. We've seen a reduction in land of around 10 to 15% since 2010, and that's not necessarily going out of agriculture, it's actually going out into other types of cropping or into hobby lifestyle farms. Unfortunately for us, that doesn't make a lot of good economic sense for a mill.
0: Mr Morton says the mill is facing a rates increase of about 10.2%. That's in a year where Mackay Sugar expects to crush its smallest crop in almost two decades, with sugar prices also around decade lows.
2: I'll be quite honest, this is below our cost of production at the moment, and so this makes, you know, running a mill pretty tough, and the one thing we rely on is volume of cane, and having less cane available because of that is actually a real problem.
0: Cane growers says maintaining that cane supply is also critical to the region's plans for new sugar-based industries. Mackay is looking to develop opportunities in areas including biofuels and other bioproducts, which could rely on cane as a feedstock. District Manager Michelle Martin says those plans depend on a viable farming sector.
3: We've got such a great opportunity in the Mackay region, but yet we're not looking after the people that need to be supplying that feedstock, and that's the cane farmers. If we don't have the cane here, how are we going to have these new industries grow here for the benefit of our region if they don't have the feedstock?
0: Cane growers has been raising concerns with Mackay Regional Council over its rating structure for the past 3 years. It's calling for the cane farming rate to be reviewed, with the organisation arguing it should eventually be brought closer to the rate paid by other rural industries. Council says it will continue to review its rating structure and work with industry through future budget processes.
4: Amy Mitchell ending that story with additional reporting from Liam McNally. 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It is 21 past 6. To the weather, moderate to fresh northeast to southeasterly winds, tending northerly in the far west. There's a strong wind warning today for the Townsville Coast and Mackay Coast. Minimum temperatures near or above average, although looking below average in parts of the eastern and northern interior. Maximum temperatures slightly below average in the east, near average everywhere else. For individual regions today, mostly sunny with a slight chance of a shower near the east coast of the peninsula. No rain and sunny in the Gulf. Partly cloudy in the north tropical coast and tablelands with a medium chance of showers most likely later today. Northern Goldfields and Upper Flinders mostly sunny. Partly cloudy for the Herbert and Lower Burdekin, as well as the Central Coast and Whitsundays, with a slight chance of an arvo shower for those areas. And for the Wide Bay and Burnett region, looking partly cloudy with a high chance of showers along the coastal fringe, with a medium chance elsewhere.
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4: A Townsville mango farming turned gelato making family has taken home even more awards for their gelatos. Zena's Mangoes has just received 15 gold and 8 silver for their flavours at the Dairy Industry Association of Australia Awards. Jim and Susan Parenti started making frozen mango cups from the mangoes in their orchard, but branched into gelato just over a year ago. They tell Brooke Tindall all about their recent success.
6: This year we did the DIAAs and we put in 21 gelato flavours and we ended up with 15 golds and 8 silvers, so it was a remarkable outcome.
7: And what's this award that you're holding? What was the winning flavour there?
6: So this was for the Champion Gelato Award and it ended up being Zena's Chocolate Brownie. So yeah, it was pretty good.
7: What makes the chocolate brownie different from a normal, you know, regular chocolate gelato?
6: Well, it's the love and the care and the... No, it's a bit of a special recipe that we've devised and we've tinkered with it since our last competition, and it's gone from a silver to a gold on this competition. It's a very nice high quality dark chocolate that we use in it, and the other really good products are like the Mulaney milk and the Mulaney cream.
7: And you entered some new flavours in the competition. What were those ones?
6: That was the Turkish Delight Choc Chip and Chili Dark Chocolate, yes, and they both Chili Dark Chocolate got gold, I think.
7: Tell me about that Chili Dark Chocolate flavour. Is it popular? What do people think of it?
6: Well, we've only just released it, and a couple of people who have got it look at the surprise of the customers' faces. It's not really, the chili doesn't hit you straight up. We should call it Chili Surprise, because you get the chocolate, beautiful chocolate flavour, then about 2 or 3 seconds later the chili comes through, and then yes, you find the chili.
7: So now that you've won these awards with the DIAA, what will that sort of allow you to do from here?
6: So what that does now is, because we took golds in the DIAA as well as the ECA, we now can and put those golds into the Grand Dairy Awards, which are in October, and they'll be judged in Melbourne in November. So everything that we won gold with are eligible for that competition now.
7: Were you shocked to have done so well?
8: Yes, actually, we were quite surprised about the way that we went with this last competition. We weren't expecting it. Very surprised.
6: Yeah, look, we put it in just because there's different judges, and we wanted to get a different aspect on our product and see. And they gave us the comments, so just to make sure we're tracking in the right direction with our gelato and that, and we're pleasantly surprised that we took out so many golds. Everything we put in placed was either a gold or a silver. And the comments that came back really are helpful with how in our direction of our gelato making.
7: So what'll be next for the rest of the year then?
6: The rest of the year we've got a couple more flavours we want to play with for Christmas and that. And then we'll have to get ready for the Grand Dairy Awards. And other than that, it's back to mango season and working and seeing what we can do.
7: Speaking of mango season, the trees outside are looking gorgeous. What do you make of this year's flowering?
8: It's a very good flowering this year. We've had a few years where there's been a double flowering, which means the crop has been disjointed and it's been a much smaller crop as a result of it. And it also makes harvesting much more difficult because you've got to do two laps at it. So no, this year the trees have got their act together with the help from the weather, and hopefully it won't rain between now and, you know, October, so we'll get a decent crop.
7: I imagine these rooms look very different once you're making the mango cups again. What will they look like come, say, November?
6: Well, this room where we're doing the processing for the gelato will stay as it is, but the back section out the back will become extremely busy and we'll make use of all of these blast freezers. So, yeah, it'll be a bit chaotic.
4: Jim and Susan Parenti from Zena's Mango speaking to Brooke Tindall. Several grass fires kept crews busy around Mareeba on Saturday, prompting a warning for landowners to take extra care on high fire danger days. One fire north of the town crossed a rail corridor and the Mulligan Highway, with 17 appliances called to bring it under control. Rural Fire Service Tablelands Area Inspector Anthony Stendeland says brigades across Croydon, Etheridge

0: Maree Bashires are now on a higher level of readiness as the region heads towards its peak fire season. He tells Chris Tester more about what happened on Saturday.
1: And there were three incidents that occurred within 15 minutes of each other, so it was quite a testing afternoon for firefighters within the Mareeba area, and also Atherton moved across to support our firefighters in that area as well. And then last week we saw our first sort of bout of high fire danger for our western parts of the area as well, out at Crawdon and Etheridge Shires.
2: What is the season looking like? Are we expecting it to be a particularly long or severe one at all?
1: There are some forecasts of the El Nino effects sort of starting to come in with some warmer and drier weather forecasts than above average. So we are looking at an above average bushfire season as we move into our heightened fire danger season, yes.
2: And I understand Saturday what really kept fireys busy, particularly around Maree, was some of those grass fires that were getting a bit out of control. Any, I guess, preparedness messages that you'd get out to the community? Anything that fire crews are actively doing to try and reduce the risk at the moment?
1: So what we're just trying to do at the moment is just ensure that our landowners are aware of the risks and try and communicate that out, particularly in the fire danger rating. If they're out doing work on their land, sort of slashing or mowing or welding or grinding out in the field or paddock, that they should take extra caution because the ignition is quite easily starting to occur. We had a fairly big incident at McGrath Road yesterday afternoon where we had 17 resources on site where grass fire was quite fast moving. It jumped the rail corridor and also the Mulligan Highway as crews arrived on scene. But they, given the quick response and the skills of the firefighters that were on the ground, they were able to contain that fire within a couple of hours without any significant damages.
2: Could that have been much worse?
1: Yes. Yeah, any fires can turn much worse quite quickly, but due to the response time from Reba and the brigades and the Rural Fire Service within that area, that was quite a quick response, which is quite good to see in our preparedness levels. All take place as a part of that readiness.
0: RFS Tablelands Area Inspector Anthony Staniland speaking with Chris Tester. And that's all from me this morning on The Rural Report. I'm Sophie Johnson, and it's been wonderful to be with you this morning on the show. For more rural radio, tune into The Country Hour at midday. But until next time, hooroo.

0: Good morning, Russell Varley with ABC Local News for the Wide Bay Burnet. A national survey has shown women are questioning their roles in politics as online abuse escalates. Nikki Sorbello reports.
1: Death, rape and violent threats were among the online abuse women reported linked to their political participation. It was part of a survey by Women for Election that found 9 in 10 women of all levels of government experienced cyber abuse. Three quarters said abuse had become worse in the last 2 years, while half questioned staying in public service. CEO Lycia Heath says people's parents and family were common targets.
2: It's to silence women's voices when they step into leadership, and at the worst, also to destabilise our democracy.
1: Ms Heath called for more accountability from platforms and political parties.
0: First-time councillor Sarah Suvelis says she's been criticised for her age, her gender, her clothes and the car her husband drives.
3: It just gets really deep and personal, which I think doesn't belong. I'm here to do a job. I'm here to serve the community. What I wear to my job and other personal details about me have no place in commentary. I'm here to serve the community and achieve good outcomes for them, and that should be the focus of the talk.
0: Bundaberg Police say service people and their families would be outraged to hear someone falsely claimed to be a returned Australian soldier. A 79-year-old man was charged with falsely claiming to be an Australian war veteran and wearing service decorations that were not allocated to him. The man allegedly said he'd been deployed in Vietnam during a speech for Vietnam Veterans Day in Gingin in 2024. Chief Inspector Grant Marcus says the man also wore multiple medals, which he allegedly bought online.
4: So impersonating an Australian Defence Force member who has served in global conflict is a serious offence and can really take understandably great cause and concern.

0: models of care and certainly working as a team to make sure that we can maximise seeing our patients on time.
1: Labor has struck a tentative deal with the Coalition to pass its gambling advertising restrictions through Parliament. Political reporter Lexi Junowick has more.
2: The agreement between Labor and the Coalition includes a so-called one-stop shop for opting out of advertisements from betting companies. The opt-out register would be managed by the communications regulator, with people able to request for their various online accounts to be blocked from gambling ads. But the Greens and sources within the wagering and tech industries have already cast doubt on how the proposal will work. Labor and the Coalition have also agreed to cracking down on inducements targeting vulnerable and high-spending gamblers, rather than sweeping restrictions. The deal still needs final approval from party members on both sides.
1: The Burnett Mary Regional Group's been enlisted as part of a project to improve water quality across Bagara hinterland and Munnies Creek. The Queensland Government has announced funding of almost $240,000 to support the Bagara hinterland Landscape Resilience Initiative. BMRG Chief Executive Officer Tom Espinosa says they'll start with investigating the right approach.
3: There has been a lot of work done in this catchment already, and we'll be reviewing all of that. We will consult with the whole community pretty soon to get all of their views in as well. But yeah, absolutely taking a really scientific approach to how we do this and intervening where is strategically makes most sense and where the issues are.
1: The member for Burnett, Stephen Bennett, says it's important to take a long-term view.
4: We've been fighting for this for a long period of time, and I guess we're really, really excited that BMRG are going to take a very strategic, a very analytical, but more importantly, an engaged process to make sure that what we do as part of this hinterland process has a real and lasting effect on Munnies Creek and, more importantly, the runoff into the Southern Great Barrier Reef catchment.
1: To the weather, partly cloudy, high chance of showers along the coastal fringe, medium chance elsewhere. Bundaberg, a top of 23, Gympie 21, Hervey Bay 22, Maribyrnong 23, Kingaroy 18, Gander 23 and Monto a top of 23 degrees.
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7: It's Tuesday, the 18th of August. On the way today, Your Say 2026. We're going to head out on the streets to gauge your hopes and fears for the future. What's the word out on the street? Stay tuned and find out. Also, yes, online abuse. What impact is it having on women in politics? Plus, it's Vietnam Veterans Day today. Marking the anniversary of the Battle of Long Tan, we're going to head to Maribyrnong where commemorations will be taking place. That plus we've got the shuffle. Your songs, your story. This week we're in Bundaberg for that, catching up with Paul Robinson, veterinarian and specialist horse surgeon. Taking part in the shuffle this week, we'll have his second selection a bit later on. And we need to get that second ball safely tucked away in the glass jar. Joining Steve from Deepwater, who dove in yesterday. In line for that prize pack on Thursday. Someone's got to win it. Why shouldn't it be you? Stay close to your phones for that. 1-300-221-001. And, of course, there's always that number and the text line 0487-993-222. So you can always keep in touch with ABC White Bay and have your say. Comment on something you hear. Something funny to tell me. Maybe a raindrop or two. You can always get involved. This is ABC Wide Bay. It's the only way to start your Tuesday. Good morning.

Top Loader. Everyone's feeling warm and bright. Yeah, we're all feeling warm and bright this morning. Dancing in the moonlight. It's almost 19 to 7. How's it looking weather-wise today for the White Bay and Burnie? Well, if you liked yesterday, you're probably going to like today because it's pretty much the same, really. Partly cloudy, high chance of showers along the coastal fringe, medium chance elsewhere. Winds are going to be southeasterly, 15 to 20 kilometres per hour. Becoming light in the early morning and then becoming east to southeasterly, 15 to 25 as the day really gets going. Maximum temperatures between 18 and 23 degrees, so pretty much identical to yesterday. I will have more on that identical situation and what's lined up for the next few days from the Bureau of Meteorology straight after the news, 10 past 7 if you want to make your plans for the rest of the week. When should you do the washing? All that sort of stuff, all the important things in life. When are you going to do the whites? As for the tides, they are as follows, kicking off this morning with Burnet Heads. Burnet Heads high tide, 17 minutes past midday at 2 metres 49. Low tide, 24 past 6 this evening. For Yarangan, oh, we can include the most recent low tide there because it was within this hour, as the rules stand. Low tide was at 1 minute past 6 this morning for Yarangan. Next high tide is at 28 past midday and it'll be at 3 metres 2 for Yarangan. Gari Fraser Island high tide there is at 21 minutes past midday, 1 metre 55. Low tide 24 to 7 this evening. Great Sandy Strait and Tincan Bay high tide 12:31 this afternoon. That'll be at 1 metre 83 for Great Sandy. And the low tide is at 19 past 6 this evening. And finally, Agnes Water and 17:70 high tide is at 6 minutes past midday, 2 metres 25 that'll be. And the low tide for Agnes and 17:70, 18 past 6 this evening. Current temperatures.

0: It's a mild start to the day. It's already 14 degrees in Bundaberg. Already in double figures in Gander as well, 10 degrees there. Gympie, 12 degrees. Hervey Bay, 14. 9 degrees for Kingaroy. Ascot, 14 degrees in Maryborough. 17 to 7.
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0: It's National Science Week this week. She blinded me with science. And our shuffle participant this week certainly has a big love and connection with the sciences. Paul Robinson from Bundaberg veterinarian and specialist horse surgeon. He's taking part in the shuffle this week, choosing songs that connect to those special moments in time. So with his love of science during his school years, was there already some idea of his career path after school?
6: Yeah, look, I think probably I was leaning towards something science-y and something kind of medical-based. And so I think by about grade 10 or 11, I figured out I wanted to try and be a veterinarian. I didn't think that I would have the grades, and I certainly didn't have the grades straight off the bat to get in.
0: Okay.
6: But I did the subjects that I needed to do, and I enjoyed that. And I like science, and I like evidence-based science and doing things for a reason. Yeah. Yeah, that was fine. And then eventually, you know, finishing high school, spent a year upgrading from a different course into vet science and, yeah, got that done 5 years later.
0: Yeah. Any reason why you went along the vet path?
6: Well, look, it's a good question. I often ask myself the same question because, you know, people, you know, at my age now, 49-ish, people say, would you do it all over again? And that always stops me because I don't know if I would.
0: Okay.
6: I think it's a wonderful profession. I think it's given me a lot and a lot of satisfaction, but it's a difficult profession. Mm. And I think if I had my time again, I would probably focus more and maybe try and get into medicine, human medicine.
0: Right.
6: And I think that's probably, if I had my time again, I'd probably have a crack at that. Although that's not straightforward and easy. I don't think any job is straightforward and easy. Everything's got their challenges.
0: Yeah. But did you have a big passion back then for, I don't know, dogs, cats, parrots and horses?
6: Yeah,
0: or?
6: Yeah, I guess so. I mean, we grew up with dogs and cats in the house. And I worked for a local veterinarian, David Lever, who was absolutely outstanding and a wonderful mentor to me in my schooling years. He was just brilliant. So I spent weekends in there cleaning cages and stuff. And I thought, you know what, this is a really great, valuable thing to be able to offer a community and to be the person who can help people's, you know, pets, dogs and cats. Didn't end up that way, but that's how I started and how I saw myself, being a bit of a James Herriot, I guess.
0: What will it be? James Herriot. There we go. That's Paul Robinson, Bundaberg veterinarian and specialist horse surgeon. He's taking part in the shuffle this week. Later on this morning, you'll hear he's second choice for the shuffle, following up on the brilliant start yesterday with Bruce Springsteen and Dancing in the Dark. Where will he take us to as we check in on his school years and his second selection on the shuffle later this morning on ABC Wide Bay? It's 13 to 7.
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0: And for the fabulous Rainfall Army. And you're busy again this morning. Look at this. Fast off the blocks, Faye from Howard. Says, good morning, David. Good morning to you, Faye. 3.5 millimetres here since yesterday morning. 3.5 in Howard. That's Faye. Dawn from Maroom, 12.5. Nice, 12.5 in Maroom there. Dennis at Point Vernon says, morning all. 5.5 millimetres this morning. 5.5 this morning at Point Vernon. Bruce at Myra, 1.5 for the past 24 hours. Thanks, Bruce. Nathan at Goodwood, 3 millimetres. Judy at Bagara, 1. Jeff from Bedwell, 7.5, 7.5. Jeff from Bedwell, thanks, Jeff. And just coming in, it's Judy at Tincan Bay, almost getting into double figures. 9 millimetres from Judy at Tincan Bay. Nice work, well done, Rayful Army. You're up and running, not been too much around, but you're finding that there is out there. And that's always interesting. Where did it land? The sporadic showers, 1300 221 001. If you check in the rain gauge this morning, or flick me a text on 0487 993 222. Next, Brekkie Bites and Joke of the Day. Harry's on the way.

0: Van Morrison, Brown Eyed Girl. It's almost 8 minutes to seven on ABC Waibay. In the news today with Russell Varley, Bundaberg police say service people and their families would be outraged to hear someone falsely claim to be a returned Australian soldier. More on that story with Russ and all the other stories for Waibay and Burnett when he's back at 7:30. Good morning, Harry Kasavich.
1: Morning, David.
0: On this terrific Tuesday, let's check in on some other stories that you probably won't find in the news at 7 o'clock. Some other things that you've been scanning around on planet Earth, here, there and everywhere. And first of all, well, there's been some good news for STEM subjects because this is Science Week.
1: Yes, it is. The number of Queensland students enrolling in some STEM subjects, including physics and specialist mathematics, has jumped by almost 50% in the past 6 years.
0: Right.
1: In total, the enrolments in STEM subjects in Queensland increased by just over 17%.
0: Very good.
1: And Queensland's Department of Education says it supports student engagement and achievement in STEM. Hmm. But there's still a gender gap, though. Girls make up just 17% of engineering students and about 33% of physics students. So there still needs to be a gap that needs to be filled.
0: Bit of work there to be done, yeah. Okay. And, oh, this is exciting, Harry. The first electric Ferrari has sold for a record price.
1: Yes, Ferrari's first fully electric car has sold for $40 million at a charity auction in California, setting a record for the most expensive new car ever sold at auction.
0: And that woke me up.
1: Yes. Well, it's funny, David, because this one's electric, so it actually doesn't...
0: Wouldn't sound like that, would it?
1: Sounds more like...
0: It got...
1: Yeah.
0: Not quite the same. You know, but they could probably be like a false sound in there, don't you think? So you press it and then there's a little, you know, electronic sound.
1: I know you can program the horns in those cars, so you can add sounds inside of the horns. So maybe they plug in a USB.
0: Because you want to hear that, don't you? Especially if you're paying $40 million.
1: Yes.
0: Can't make the noise yourself, can you, really, with a microphone?
1: Have to be a fake rev.
0: Yeah.
1: But this car, it was the first production car built in the Luce program. It's called the Ferrari Luce.
0: Right.
1: And especially customized by Ferrari. And it, went 40 times its original estimate at auction.
0: Wow.
1: So it was estimated to sell for $1.1 million, sold for $40. The sale smashed the previous record of any car at an auction, which was another Ferrari that sold for $26 million last year. And Ferrari is donating all that money to educational initiatives.
0: Oh, nice.
1: And the car, it has 1,050 horsepower and can hit 100 kilometres per hour, 100 kilometres in 2.5 seconds.
0: Perfect.
1: It has a top speed of 310 kilometres per hour.
0: I've already ordered one, Harry. I've ordered the hubcap. The hubcap, that's all.
1: Yes. Sounds more like that one, I think.
0: Oh, and Harry, a rare bird has been spotted in Cairns.
1: Yes, a bird-watching discovery in Cairns has twitchers flocking to the mudflats, with a common redshank spotted at the Cairns Esplanade. Despite its name...
0: Who opened the window?
1: Despite its name, this migratory shorebird is anything but common in Queensland. It's believed to be the only the second recorded sighting of this bird, a common redshank in Queensland. I've had to take my headphone off so I can hear myself, David, over that. There's birds.
0: Yeah.
1: Somebody opened the windows. And yes,
0: close the window. I'll close it.
1: Close it. Oh, there you go. Nice and shut. A migratory bird expert does not... It's opened again. This expert doesn't know what the redshank's next move will be, but bird watchers will be keeping a close watch on any more arrivals of those birds.
0: Exciting. I didn't put you off at all there, Harry, did I?
1: No.
0: You did well. Are you finished?
1: I'm finished now.
0: Okay.
1: I put you off there.
0: You did. All right. So to joke of the day. Is it a bird one or a Ferrari one?
1: It can relate to Ferrari because I know some Ferraris have leather seats.
0: Yeah.
1: What's made out of leather?
0: You want that if you pay $40 million for it,
1: right? Yes.
0: Yeah.
1: But I mean, I guess it's an EV, so it might be environmentally conscious, friendly. I don't know.
0: Okay.
1: I guess, cardboard seats or something.
0: An environmentally friendly leather chair.
1: Fake leather, maybe. But What's made out of leather and sounds like a sneeze?
0: I don't know, Harry. What's made out of leather and sounds like a sneeze?
1: A shoe.
2: Your diary. Got an event? Email widebay@abc.net.au. What's on?
0: Well, looky here. Oh, we heard about this yesterday, but in case you missed it, the Mount Perry Summit Fest is lined up for this coming Saturday, the inaugural celebration. This coming Saturday, 22nd of August. Oh, this looks good. Celebrating the Summit Walk, the fifth year that's been in place. What's on? There's food and market stalls, local flaviers, treasure hunt up the mountain as well. With cash prizes, that's it. I'll be dashing up the old mountain. Anything for some money. Community pride, friendship and celebration. Live music featuring visiting musos and Mount Perry's own local top talent. It's a day to honour the track, the mounting, the enduring contributions of evolution and all those people over the years who have made it possible. So that's this coming Saturday. It's at the Mount Perry Summit Walk and it's also at Mount Perry Racecourse as well. So lots to be enjoyed there this coming Saturday. News is next.

0: In the news at 7, gambling reforms to pass after a deal reached. A man dies in the custody of Queensland Police. Online abuse putting women off politics. And Donald Trump threatens to bomb an ally. ABC News, good morning. I'm Will Murray. Labor has struck a tentative deal with the Coalition to pass gambling advertising restrictions through Parliament. Political reporter Lexi Junewick has more.
1: The agreement between Labor and the Coalition includes a so-called one-stop shop for opting out of advertisements from betting companies. The opt-out register would be managed by the communications regulator, with people able to request for their various online accounts to be blocked from gambling ads. But the Greens and sources within the wagering and tech industries have already cast doubt on how the proposal will work. Labor and the Coalition have also agreed to cracking down on inducements targeting vulnerable and high-spending gamblers rather than sweeping restrictions. The deal still needs final approval from party members on both sides.
0: A man has died in custody after he was arrested at Logan yesterday evening. Police intercepted the 46-year-old man on Kingston Road in Waterford West. Officers say the man resisted arrest and had to be restrained. Shortly after, the man sustained a serious self-inflicted injury while in police custody. Police immediately provided first aid. However, the man died at the scene. Investigations into the death are ongoing. The spate of recent near misses at Sydney Airport are back on the radar, with a former commercial pilot and aviation safety investigator warning that if the underlying issues are not fixed urgently, the next mishap might be a catastrophe. More from Jean Kennedy.
2: An investigation's underway into three separate safety incidents at the airport in recent weeks, two of them near misses. Jeff Clouth regularly flew in and out of Sydney Airport during his 35-year career as a commercial pilot. He was also a safety investigator and says three incidents in a fortnight is disturbing.
3: The potential for tragic consequence is quite high.
2: He says it shows the system's not working and suggests if not fixed, it will happen again.
3: And the consequences of that could be catastrophic.
2: He's calling for staffing levels, training and flight procedures to all come under the microscope.
0: A national survey has shown women are questioning their roles in politics as online abuse escalates. Nikki Sorbello has more.
4: Death, rape and violent threats were among the online abuse women reported linked to their political participation. It was part of a survey by Women for Election that found 9 in 10 women of all levels of government experienced cyber abuse. Three quarters said abuse had become worse in the last 2 years, while half questioned staying in public service. CEO Lycia Heath says people's appearance and family were common targets.
5: It's to silence women's voices when they step into leadership, and at the worst also to destabilise our democracy.
4: Ms Heath called for more accountability from platforms and political parties.
0: A commission of inquiry into the Queensland branch of the CFMEU will resume public hearings in Brisbane today. Kira Jones reports.
6: The probe is investigating alleged misconduct and corruption in the union's Queensland division. Representatives from BMD and Giorgio Group, the contractors for Brisbane's troubled Centenary Bridge upgrade in the city's west, are among the witnesses set to give evidence this week. The inquiry has heard the key transport project was at the centre of national coordinated action by the militant union. A senior official from the Department of Transport and Main Roads is also due to take the witness stand. This block of hearings is expected to run until Thursday.
0: Overseas now, and today marks the end of the 60-day ceasefire agreed to between the United States and Iran, with no permanent end to the war in sight. America's editor John Lyons has this report.
7: A fragile peace followed the signing of a memorandum of understanding, but since then there have been several flare-ups in the conflict between Iran and the United States. Despite that signing, President Donald Trump is now threatening to bomb Oman, a traditional US ally, if it gets in the way of a permanent peace. Oman and Iran have been negotiating over who would control which channels of the Strait of Hormuz, with Mr. Trump saying that any permanent agreement must lead to unrestricted movement of ships. John Lyons, ABC News, Washington.
0: New details about the 1996 killing of hip-hop superstar Tupac Shakur could soon be revealed in a trial which has begun hearing opening statements in Las Vegas. Here's North America correspondent Lauren Day.
4: Dwayne Keefe D. Davis is accused of orchestrating the drive-by shooting of the rap icon as revenge for Shakur and his entourage beating up Davis's nephew. He's pleaded not guilty. The case is one of hip-hop's most enduring mysteries and marked the peak of a bitter and violent feud between rival rap scenes on the east and west coasts of the US in the 90s. Tupac Shakur was only 25 when he died and had recently reached global superstardom. After his death, 7 official posthumous albums were released, and he remains one of the most influential rappers of all time.
0: Back home now, and farmers in southern Queensland are selling off their livestock as drought begins to cripple the region. Bella Munro reports.
8: Greg Finley is a major hay producer in Texas, near the Queensland and New South Wales border. For the first time in his career, all 5 of his hay sheds are empty.
9: As you can see, the pastures are very depleted.
8: He's having to truck in hay from more than 1,000 kilometres away. 4 regional Queensland councils were officially drought declared in July, the first drought declaration in 2 years. It came after a year of below average rainfall and poor pasture growth. Wildlife carer Tennille Banks says native animals are also suffering.
10: There's just no grass out there, it's too dry.
8: Rural fire brigades have already been conducting hazard reduction burns to reduce the fuel load as dry conditions continue.
0: The RACQ says a life-sized installation in Brisbane CBD aims to encourage road users to stop and reflect on their driving behaviours. The display in King George Square features a car wreck surrounded by 107 silhouettes representing the lives that could be lost by Christmas Day, according to fatality data recorded over the past 5 years. RACQ spokesperson Tristan Voreas says that more than 300 people died on Queensland roads in 2025. He says this year road deaths have already ticked over 200.
11: We want people to realise that road safety isn't an issue in the past. It's an issue that is happening right now and will continue to affect communities and families and friends if we don't do something about it.
0: Queensland high school students are leading the nation in senior science and mathematics enrolments, but experts warn a significant gender gap remains. Stephen Clark reports.
12: Enrolment data shows a roughly 45% increase in the number of Queensland students enrolling in Year 12 physics between 2020 and 2025. Over the same time period, New South Wales recorded a 9.7% increase and Victoria just over 14%. But Professor Robin Gillies from UQ's School of Education says there is still a concern about a gender gap in STEM.
13: Yes, we're not getting the enrolments that we'd like, particularly in the hard sciences, maths, science, you know, physics, that type of thing.
12: Over the last 6 years, the share of Queensland girls in Year 12 engineering classes grew by just over 7%.
0: Now with sport, here's Jared Coote.
14: The alleged incident surrounding the Sydney Swans has resulted in the announcement of the AFL's All-Australian squad being delayed. The names of 46 players were due to be released today, but it's been put on hold after several Swans players were allegedly involved in an incident that is now the subject of a police investigation. The All-Australian squad has previously been announced on the Monday after the season's last round. The final team of 23 is still set to be confirmed at the AFL Awards next Tuesday. Soccer's governing body has sacked its chief operating officer after he criticised President Gianni Infantino's plan to sell part of the World Cup to investors. FIFA says the working relationship with Kevin Lamore has ended after the 45-year-old Frenchman previously said staff were deceived by the plan and that they deserved better than contempt and intimidation. Scotland's soccer governing body is the latest of dozens of countries who have withdrawn their support for Mr. Infantino's bid for another term as FIFA boss. And Australia has lost to host nation the Netherlands 4-2 at the Women's Hockey World Cup.
0: To finance, the Australian share market is expected to open around 34 points weaker after a poor night internationally. The Dow Jones and the S&P 500 have both lost half a percent and the Nasdaq is 0.3% weaker. The dollar is buying 71 US cents. To Queensland's weather now, there's a strong wind warning for the Townsville and Mackay coasts. Scattered showers in eastern Queensland today, tending isolated in the adjacent interior. Showers widespread at times about the Sunshine Coast. Cairns, a possible shower today and a top of 26. Townsville, partly cloudy and 27. Bundaberg, a shower or two and 23. Mount Isa, mostly sunny and 29. Brisbane, a shower or two, a top of 22 degrees today. The Gold Coast, a shower or two and 21. The Sunshine Coast, showers and 19. Toowoomba, partly cloudy and 17. ABC News.
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16: Today marks Vietnam Veterans Day, marking the anniversary of the Battle of Long Tan in 1966 and honours the nearly 60,000 Australians who served during the Vietnam War. And later on, you can hear about significant commemorations taking place in Maryborough today. Right now, though, let's check in on the weather for today and the coming days. We have Robert Yabanyak at the Bureau of Meteorology. Robert, good morning.
17: Morning, David. How are you?
16: Good, thanks, Robert. Well, maybe a few coastal showers to expect today, you think?
17: Yeah, that's right, David. Rinse and repeat of yesterday, pretty much. So you could expect some showers about 1 to 5 across much of the area, 1 to 5 millimetres, that is.
16: Yeah.
17: We're just still in the southeasterlies, so more of the same, really. But there'll be plenty of sunny breaks, and so it won't just be rain all the time.
16: Yeah.
17: And the showers will be stronger in the east of the area. So anywhere from sort of Gympie through to Maryborough, and a bit less in Bundaberg, Monto, Gander, Kingaroy, just because I guess as those showers come onshore, along that Noosa coast, and they're coming from the southeast.
16: Mm-hmm.
17: Obviously, they tend to rain out in the east of the area more.
16: Yep.
17: And temperatures-wise, not bad for winter, about 23 on the coast, and about 23 for the most part inland as well, just Kingaroy being a little bit cooler, as always, at around 18.
16: Okay, so today fairly similar to conditions yesterday. We're going to see much change as the week goes by?
17: Now, the main change as the week goes on is that the showers will get a little bit weaker tomorrow and then pretty much weaken off through the end of the week. They'll still be around, but lighter, so more like 1 millimetre of showers by the weekend, and temperatures will go up. So temperatures will actually be on the weekend about 26 on the coast and 27 most places inland. So actually nice little taste of spring by the weekend. So, yeah, in short, not much of a change other than the showers getting a little weaker and, the temperatures warming up to some very nice, weekend temperatures.
16: Okay. On to the boat as we go. What are they facing out in the water?
17: Yep. So the boaters, we're in the southeasterlies, so that means about 15 to 20 knots right now of wind, and that will stay more or less the case tomorrow. Thursday, they might slacken off a bit, but in any case, the winds are just fresh. They're nowhere near the strong wind sort of threshold of 25 knots.
16: Mm-hmm.
17: There's about, in Hervey Bay, there's about 1 metre of swell, northerly swell, and wind waves at about 1 to 1.5 metres. So that means some combined wave heights of about 1.5 metres. There's some waves about, it could be more. The thing to note, I suppose, is that the chance of showers will be a little bit higher on the bay.
16: Yeah.
17: Than it will be, say, in Bundaberg. So.
16: Okay.
17: So, yeah.
16: Very good. Okay. Robert, thanks very much.
17: All right. Thanks, David. Bye.
16: Bye now. Robert Yabanyak at the Bureau of Meteorology.
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16: Your Say 2026. We're going to head out on the street soon to gauge your hopes and fears for the future. Plus, online abuse. What impact is it having on women in politics? We'll delve into that. Shuffle takes us to Bundaberg, part two today from Paul Robinson, veterinarian and specialist horse surgeon. Paul lives in Bundy and he's choosing the songs that capture those special moments in his life. It's a snapshot of his life. Kicked off yesterday with Bruce Springsteen, Dancing in the Dark. What a great start that was. Where will he take us to today? Find out later on. And we need the second ball in the glass jar. That prize draw is waiting for you on Thursday for your chance to run off with the prize pack this week, which features the book that was part of Authors Talk last week called Sunrise at Sunny Cross Farm by Maya Linnell. misleading edits, and small-town gossip. The spotlight shines on rural romance. Fridge magnet with the torches in there as well, the updated fridge magnet. So even if you've already got one, you'll like this one because it's more powerful. Lights up the whole house, pretty much. It's a bright old bulb in there. No expense spared for the ABC. And there's the fabulous August edition of Gardening Australia magazine, packed with top tips to get you ready for spring and make your garden bloom. So, to get in that glass jar today, I need you to tell me something about this lady, Missy Higgins. Doesn't that sound? Australian singer, songwriter, musician and actress. Oh my goodness, she's talented. When everyone wants a little more. She's had 6 top 20 singles and 2 number ones in Australia. So here is, you know what, I'm not even giving you a second of this. You're getting a 0.9 of a second from one of her hit singles. Can you pick up on this one? There you go, that's it, that's all you're going to get. Don't blink, otherwise you'll miss it. Here it is again. I've got a multi-choice for you, so you've got a good chance, I think, of getting that glass jar today. Line up for the prize draw on Thursday. Missy Higgins taking part. Can you figure out the title of that song? If so, you'll be in that glass jar before you know it. Next, though, today marks Vietnam Veterans Day, marking the anniversary of the Battle of Long Tan in 1966, honouring the nearly 60,000 Australians who served during the Vietnam War. And later on, we're going to check in on those really significant commemorations taking place in Maribor today. But on the way next, charges laid following false claims of being a war veteran.

0: Amy Grant. Baby, baby, it's 20 past seven.
1: ABC Wide Bay.
0: So, yep, today marks Vietnam Veterans Day, marking the anniversary of the Battle of Long Tan in 1966 and honours the nearly 60,000 Australians who served during the Vietnam War. Well, later on, you'll hear about significant commemorations taking place in Maribor today. But right now, though, we're focusing on a concerning story that's come to light. A 79-year-old Queensland man has been charged with falsely claiming to be an Australian war veteran and wearing service decorations that were not allocated to him. Bundaberg Chief Inspector Grant Marcus detailed the allegations.
2: So what we'll be alleging that is in August 2024, so 2 years ago, during a Vietnam Veterans Day event held in Gin Gin, the man was invited along and gave a speech. Now it's alleged that he falsely claimed to have been deployed to Vietnam during his service in the Australian Army between 1964 and 1967, and that he made these claims during his speech at that event. Now, it would be further alleged that at the time the man wore multiple medals awarded to Australian Defence Force personnel who have served in Vietnam. We will allege that these medals include the Vietnamese Campaign Medal and the Vietnam Logistic and Support Medal, amongst other service medals. Now, it's alleged that the medals were replicas and that these were purchased online. The police allege the man spent 0 days overseas on deployment with the Australian Defence Army. The matter came to light as part of a separate cold case investigation that Gin Gin Police were undertaking, and it was actually really good work by the Gin Gin Police and what they've undertaken. So as I mentioned, so a 79-year-old Dalesford man has been charged with two offences under Defence Act. The first one is falsely representing to be a returned soldier and improper use of service decorations. He's due to face the Bundaberg Magistrates Court tomorrow, which is the 18th of August. So impersonating an Australian Defence Force member who has served in global conflict is a serious offence and can really take understandably great cause and concern to the veterans in our community. Police take these offences quite seriously, and we're committed to apprehending offenders and bringing them before the courts as a result of that. So this gentleman was a

0: member of the Australian Defence Force for a period of time, but never served overseas in any conflict.
1: Wow. There you go. Bundaberg Chief Inspector Grant Marcus there on ABC Wildlife. Later on this morning, though, we will be marking those that did indeed serve Vietnam Veterans Day, marking the anniversary of the Battle of Long Tam. We're going to head to Maribor, where commemorations will be taking place.
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1: Yes, because at the ABC, our best stories start with listening to yours. And the most important questions we ask are the ones you want answered. ABC Your Say is our invitation for you to be part of the conversation about what's working well in your community and what you think needs to be improved. We want to know what people are talking about on your street that the rest of the country needs to know. When you think about the future, what gives you hope and what issues keep you awake at night? What's the one thing about your daily life that you want people in power to really understand and do something to fix? Is Australia still the lucky country? And if not, what's changed? And what needs to be done to make it better? If you could ask our political leaders just one question, what would that be? But also, what's great about the place where you live? And is there someone in your community with a story that really needs to be told? We want to hear from you, so share your stories, ask your questions and share your perspectives with us. Just go to abc.net.au/yoursay. That's abc.net.au/yoursay. Well, Jackie Kelly caught up with the locals as part of Your Say 2026. So what are their hopes and fears for the future?
4: Your Say 2026. What are your hopes and fears for the future?
5: Hopes, I would have to say, is for my family, my daughter. I would really hope that she has a productive and happy life. And fears probably comes from family as well. I really fear the day that my parents are not with us anymore.
6: My hope is that dinner will arrive on the table tonight, so I don't have to think about it. But my fear is my husband will ring me and he'll be like, what's for dinner tonight? Which is a daily conversation.
7: That house prices continue to rise and my hopes are I win the lotto.
8: My hopes would definitely be that students stop using AI on their assessment, and my fear is that students are using AI on their assessment.
9: Getting my new house built next year is the hope and the fear.
10: My greatest hope for the future is that the next generation of kids will be kinder than the generation before us. My greatest fear is that my kids will be so worried about affording to be able to live that they won't feel like they're able to live and travel and see the world and do everything that they want to do.
11: My hopes for the future is creative staying creative. New technology that we have and AI is really hard on artists at the moment. Artists losing their jobs because of it is probably one of my fears. Let's be real, like AI can't create the same thing that a human could, you know. A human's art or music or anything is so much truer than AI could ever be. So that's definitely a fear, but I think a hope for the future is I want humans to keep creating as much art as they can and not to let this stop us, because we have to somehow fight it before it gets too bad.
1: Yeah, some fascinating thoughts out on the street there, captured by Jackie Kelly, pounding the pavements as part of our 2026 Your Say campaign. Don't forget to have your say. Just go to abc.net.au/yoursay. That's abc.net.au/yoursay. And get your thoughts out there. On the way next, Russell Varley with all the news for the White Bay and Burnett. In that this morning, Bundaberg Police say service people and their families would be outraged to hear someone falsely claim to be a returned Australian soldier. That story and more with Russ next.

0: Bananarama. Cruel Summer. 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
1: Russell Varley with ABC Local News for the Wide Bay Burnett. A national survey has shown women are questioning their roles in politics as online abuse escalates. Nikki Sorbello reports.
2: Death, rape and violent threats were among the online abuse women reported linked to their political participation. It was part of a survey by Women for Election that found 9 in 10 women of all levels of government experienced cyber abuse. Three quarters said abuse had become worse in the last 2 years, while half questioned staying in public service. CEO Lycia Heath says people's appearance and family were common targets.
3: It's to silence women's voices when they step into leadership, and at the worst, also to destabilise our democracy.
2: Ms Heath called for more accountability from platforms and political parties.
1: First-time Fraser Coast councillor Sarah Servless says she's been criticised for her age, her gender, her clothes and the car her husband drives.
4: It just gets really deep and personal, which I think doesn't belong. I'm here to do a job. I'm here to serve the community. What I wear to my job and other personal details about me have no place in commentary. I'm here to serve the community and achieve good outcomes for them, and that should be the focus of the talk.
1: QUT Professor Vicky Browning's part of the National Network Pathway to Politics for Women and says the significant barriers women face to enter politics need to be addressed because their participation is crucial.
5: If we do not allow for women and gender diverse people to feel safe working in politics and deal with these significant barriers that they're facing, it's not really attractive for them to go put their hand up to go for politics and then stay in office.
1: Bundaberg Police say service people and their families would be outraged to hear someone falsely claim to be a returned Australian soldier. A 79-year-old man was charged with falsely claiming to be an Australian war veteran and wearing service decorations that weren't allocated to him. The man allegedly said he'd been deployed to Vietnam during a speech for Vietnam Veterans Day in Gingin in 2024. Chief Inspector

0: Westerland and Money's Creek. The Queensland Government has announced funding of almost $240,000 to support the Bargara Hinterland Landscape Resilience Initiative. BMRG Chief Executive Officer Tom Espinosa says they'll start with investigating the right approach.
1: There has been a lot of work done in this catchment already, and we'll be reviewing all of that. We will consult with the whole community pretty soon to get all of their views in as well. But yeah, absolutely taking a really scientific approach to how we do this and intervening where is strategically makes most sense and where the issues are.
0: The member for Burnett, Stephen Bennett, says it's important to take a long-term view.
2: We've been fighting for this for a long period of time, and I guess we're really, really excited that BMRG are going to take a very strategic, a very analytical, but more importantly, an engaged process to make sure that what we do as part of this hinterland process has a real and lasting effect on Money's Creek and, more importantly, the runoff into the Southern Great Barrier Reef catchment.
0: To the weather, partly cloudy, a high chance of showers along the coastal fringe, medium chance elsewhere, winds southeasterly 15 to 20 kilometres an hour, becoming light in the early morning, then becoming east to southeasterly 15 to 25 kilometres an hour in the morning. Bundaberg heading for a top of 23, Gympie 21, Hervey Bay 22, Merribra 23, Kingaroy 18, Gaynder 23 and Monto 23 degrees. ABC News.
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4: Hi, Melissa Clark here. The federal government and opposition strike a tentative deal over gambling reforms, agreeing to make it easier to opt out of online advertising. President Trump threatening to tack Oman as a 60-day deadline for the US and Iran to reach a lasting peace deal expires. And the 60th anniversary of Long Tan. Veterans reflect on the fiercest battle Australians fought during the Vietnam War.
5: So, yes, there is a healing process going on because I don't think we should be forgetting the sacrifices simply because of political differences and so on.
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8: I think it's high time we checked in on the roads. Let's do that.
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8: And the Australian Traffic Network today, it's Dave Andrews. Dave, what's going on out there?
9: Good morning. As we get another day started, the run around Bundaberg's not looking too bad this morning as you make your way up and down Walker Street. A nice run too at the moment as you make your way along Childers Road heading towards the airport. The Bundaberg Ring Road is looking pretty good. Nice quiet run through Payalba on Boat Harbour Drive as you make your way in towards the shopping centre. It's a good run on Payalba Burram Heads Road heading through Yellow Waters. No dramas coming out of Yarangan. Looking fairly good at this stage too as you head through Island Plantation down towards Maribyrnong. No problems on Gympie Road heading up through Tanana past Central Road over the bridge, and a good run on the Bruce Highway heading through Duckenwilla and down through Aldershot. It's Dave Andrews from ATN with your latest traffic on ABC Wide Bay.
8: Let's check in now with finance with Harry.
10: The Australian share market is expected to open around 34 points weaker after a poor night internationally. The Dow Jones and S&P 500 have both lost a half a percent, and the Nasdaq is 0.3% weaker. Brent crude has climbed again, up almost 3% to $91 a barrel. Gold is almost 1% higher at $4,414 an ounce. The dollar is buying 71 US cents.
8: And Harry, I do believe a poem has arrived from Harry and the crew in Woodgate.
10: Yes, it has. We've just had rain 3 days in a row.
8: Right.
10: For me and my team, it's all systems go. Silent G, our garden gnome, is back up to speed, and he's charged his phone in case there's a need. The accurate one is the smaller of our two gauges. She's spot on with measurements, and she's been with me for ages. And you heard me correctly, she's of the feminine gender. She's quite good looking and alluringly tender.
8: All right.
10: The other range gauge, named Big Boy, is definitely male.
8: Yeah.
10: He tackles cyclones, storms and occasionally hail. This morning we are proud to report a healthy 6 mil, and from the depths of despair, it's now all uphill.
8: Oh yes! Oh, very good. All right.
10: Bit risque, this one. I tried to like skim over that, but a bit risque.
8: No,
10: that's all right.
8: You did well. That's did right. Well. Did well. Very
10: it's all PG here, David.
8: No. Thank you, Harry, and Harry and the crew in Woodgate on the way next. It's National Science Week. Oh, I love Science Week. It's a great chance to really get curious about the world around us and maybe discover that science isn't just something you learn in a classroom. On the way next.

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0: This week is National Science Week, and the theme this year is Seeds of Science, encouraging people to explore science, ask questions, and get curious about the world around them. Here to tell us more about the importance of science and STEM education is CQ University's Associate Professor Linda Pfeiffer. Linda, good morning.
2: Good morning, David. How are you?
0: Very good, thanks, Linda. So what really excites you about National Science Week?
2: Oh, I love National Science Week. It's a time where we can engage all of the community, youth, adults, elders, families with the beauty of science, which is all around us.
0: Okay, so for our region, for this Science Week, what's really lined up? What's on the menu?
2: We have a lot on the menu. So this Friday, we'll be at Agnes Water Library from 1 till 5 p.m., running some different science activities in partnership with Teach STEM. Next week's a big week. We've got a Young STEM Expo at SEEK University Gladstone Marina Campus for years 5 to 8, mm-hmm. followed by our annual Science in the Brewery Thursday night on the 27th at Ward's Brewery in Gladstone.
0: Fabulous. Now I can hear your enthusiasm for science. When did it really start for you, Linda? When did your personal love really kick in for science?
2: Oh, for me, I think it was I grew up with a science sort of family, so I had it all the time from my father, but my mother was more of an arts kind of person, so it didn't really kick in for me until high school, actually, where I always wanted to be an art teacher, and then when I got to year 11 and 12, physics and art were on the same line, so I had to choose, and I chose physics and ended up going to university and becoming a science teacher, and I realised that the creativity and problem solving and the art kind of side is all embedded in STEM. So it worked out really well for me.
0: Right. You mentioned that word STEM there. How do we get more people involved in STEM? And remind us what STEM is for those who may not know.
2: Oh, excellent. Yes, STEM stands for Science, Technology, Engineering and Mathematics. And there's a real STEM workforce shortage in Australia and really globally. And we really need the young people and families and community to engage with STEM so that we can have those creative problem-solving critical thinkers of the future that are going to solve all the world's problems for us.
0: So how do you do that, though? How do you capture young people's imagination?
2: Oh, I think starting young is the secret, in the early years particularly, and that comes from parents, families and teachers and educators who are, you know, the teachers of those children, because the children are the future of what we have ahead. So I think engaging people at a young age and showing them that science is all around us, it's not scary, it's not hard, it's a natural part of life.
0: Yeah, I think STEM numbers, though, are moving in the right direction. Is that true?
2: Yeah, they are in some cases. So, yes, they're starting to work with a lot of the initiatives that have been funded, around Australia. So we're fortunate to have STEM Central, which is a facility in Gladstone at our SEEK University campus, funded by Australia Pacific LNG, operated downstream by ConocoPhillips. Santos and Shell QGC have also come on board. So we're lucky in central Queensland. We have lots of facilities and resources and universities in our local region that people can access.
0: All right, so numbers are improving, but not enough females still getting involved. Numbers are still lacking a bit there. How do we get the girls on board with this?
2: Yeah, I think that's a very good point. And also our First Nations data showing that they're still behind. So I think it's really critical that we get those girls and our First Nations students involved. And as I said, just trying to show them the everyday life situations of STEM and science, giving them opportunities and different programs that we run at SEEK University and other programs that are run through the Queensland government.
0: So the main message you'd really like to get across this week, Linda, is what?
2: Oh, get involved, have fun and enjoy it. There are lots of opportunities. If in doubt, you can always email us at STEM Central at cq.edu.au and find out more information.
0: Sounds good. Here's to a great National Science Week. Linda, thanks very much.
2: Thank you.
0: Linda Pfeiffer on ABC Wide Bay, Associate Professor from Importance of Science and STEM Education in CQ University. It's 12 minutes almost to 8.
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0: Here comes the rainfall army. We'll be right back. And we left off with Jenny from Delanal, half a millimetre there. The 0.5, Jenny from Delanal. Myra from Bucca, 1.5. Dot from Sharon, 2. Sal from Magnolia, 7.5 millimetres of the precious, precious raindrops. Peter in Arrowween reports in with 5 3/4, 5.75 in our rain gauge overnight. Gwen from Gingin, 1.5 millimetres in 24 hours and 13 degrees on the back steps. Well, at least it was when this came in, probably half an hour ago or so. Light cool breeze. Thanks for that weather update there, Gwen from Gingin. So it stands there. Marianne from Monto measured 2.5 millimetres at a grand total of just 2 for July. Well, you're already ahead this month then. Let's look at the positive. Kay from Easter Gator says, good morning, David. Morning, Kay. Nothing to report. Thank you, Kay.

0: just itsy bitsy, teeny weeny yellow, no, just itsy bitsy mistings around the mountains during yesterday. Yeah, you can't do much with the old itsy bitsy mistings. Looking for the sun this morning. Thank you, Kay, east of Gaynor. Hopefully you find it. Oh, look at this. Well past double figures here from Boonaroo. Adrian from Boonaroo reports in with 15 and a quarter millimetres. How did you find that, Adrian? Well done. 15 and a quarter, Adrian from Boonaroo. Cloud must have headed right for his spot there. And Margaret, top of the range, Mount Perry, says, I had 6 millimetres, most in one lot since May. Most in one lot since May. Very heavy fog as well. Oh, there we go. Fog report today as well. There's a bit going on out there. Thank you, Margaret, Mount Perry. I think we're up to date for the Rainfall Army. Nice work. Keep them coming in if you're still checking the rain gauge and report back to base. 1300 221 001, or text me on 0487 993 222. Well, politics has never been for the faint-hearted, no doubt about that. But many women in public office say that the abuse they're facing online is becoming increasingly personal, persistent and hostile. Advocates warn the impact goes beyond individual politicians, arguing it could discourage women from running for office and reduce the diversity of voices in Australia's democratic institutions. Nick Isabello has more.
1: Some have had threats against their children. One now has an escort for their daughter when she walks to the bus stop. What we're talking about in some of these instances is 600 rape threats in an hour to somebody's social media account.
2: Lysia Heath is the CEO for non-for-profit Women for Election. The organisation just surveyed more than 100 women who campaigned or were elected to all three levels of government. They wanted Australian data on tech-facilitated gender-based violence, online abuse and harassment of women in politics.
1: The results are absolutely startling. 93% of the respondents believe that online abuse is discouraging capable women from entering politics. 81% of the respondents have changed their behaviour because of the online abuse.
2: More than three quarters of respondents believed the abuse had increased over the past 2 years, with many reporting they had pulled back from social media, public engagement or certain topics.
1: So we need to recognise that this online abuse is very deliberate. It's to silence women's voices when they step into leadership, and at the worst, also to destabilise our democracy.
2: Ms Heath says there is no doubt online abuse is not just limited to female politicians, but for men, it's generally focused on policy position.
1: But for women, it's less about their policy position. It is more about their appearance or receiving sexualized threats or threats against their family. And that is what's not happening for male politicians. The magnitude is different.
2: In Bundaberg, 400 kilometres north of Brisbane, Mayor Helen Blackburn has taken the extraordinary step of going to the police over a parody Facebook page that she says glorified bullying. She has previously been the subject of online violence and death threats.
3: I don't want any sympathy to do with that, but what it says to me is that there is this real disconnect between people being able to have differences of opinion and people being able to be respectful about those differences.
2: Fraser Coast councillor Sarah Souvelis argues abuse directed at female politicians often focuses on their appearance, age and personal lives rather than their work.
4: I'm here to do a job. I'm here to serve the community. What I wear to my job and, you know, other personal details about me have no place in commentary. Even the abuse in person that we receive, how it was at the early voting stations, you know, people screaming in your face. I had a lot of racial abuse as well as, you know, I was too young, I was a woman, what would I know? So yeah, I feel like the sad thing is it really deters people from looking into the job and wanting to do it as well.
2: Michelle Landry, the federal member for Capricornia in central Queensland, says she has been on the receiving end since her first tilt at politics in 2010.
5: Well, number of years ago, took the signs off my car because a couple of my staff had signs on the cars too, and we were being harassed on the roads and tailgated, and you know, so it's not just online, it's actually people screaming at you at shopping centres and all the rest of it. So it can be pretty bad.
2: The federal government's independent online safety regulator, eSafety, said in a statement it has long warned about online gender-based violence and its disproportionate impact on women serving their community.
6: With the rapid uptake of generative

0: AI, the risk landscape is evolving quickly and becoming more fraught for women and girls. This raises serious and troubling questions about women's safe and equal participation in public life. We will continue to call on the technology industry to prevent the mass weaponisation of their platforms and services so that all Australians can participate safely and fully online.
1: Ms Heath from Women for Election says there needs to be real consequences for people who commit cyber abuse.
2: We also need greater accountability from our social media and AI platforms, greater responsibility from the political parties also to make sure that they're protecting their candidates and elected women and not deploying any of this online attacks themselves, and more broadly, a national action plan that it gets informed by global good practice.
1: The survey of women in politics found nearly two-thirds said online abuse had made them less likely to run again or encourage other women to enter public office. QUT Professor Vicky Browning from the Pathways to Politics for Women program argues women's participation is vital to a healthy democracy.
3: Democracy is really about allowing everybody in your country to have voice. And if we do not allow for women and gender diverse people to feel safe working in politics and deal with these significant barriers that they're facing, quite frankly, it's not really attractive for them to go and put their hand up to go for politics and then stay in office.
4: Professor Vicky Browning ending that report from Nikki Sabello. This is ABC Y Bay. It's 15 degrees in Bundaberg right now, going to 13 degrees. Gympie 14, Harvey Bay 15, Kingaroy 11 is currently 16 degrees in Maryborough. News and AM is on the way next on AM this morning with Melissa Clark. The federal government and opposition strike a tentative deal on gambling reforms, and President Trump threatens to attack Oman as the deadline for a peace deal with Iran expires.

0: Duran Duran, Wild Boys. Hughes and AM's on the way. After 8:30, the shuffle, the quiz, how far are we up there? And loads of other stuff. News time now, though. It is 8 o'clock.
1: Good morning. Will Murray with ABC News. The trial of a Queensland grazier accused of murdering three people in 2022 has heard the woman he spent hours with after the alleged shooting has refused to speak with police. Chloe Shimicki reports.
2: 63-year-old Daryl Valroy Young has pleaded not guilty to the murder of Graham Tye, Mervyn Schwartz and Marie Schwartz. A Supreme Court trial in Townsville has heard the family owned the cattle station beside Mr Young's property at Bogie near Bowen. The trial has heard the grazier was arrested alongside his son, stepmother and two wind farm workers, but that only Mr Young is accused of wrongdoing. Police revealed yesterday that Mr Young's stepmother has refused repeated requests from detectives to give a statement. The trial continues.
1: Independent Senator David Pocock has slammed a Senate inquiry report on Labor's proposed gambling ad reforms. The two-day inquiry earlier this month lifted the lid on legal and allegedly illicit tactics used by the gambling industry. The committee has made a single recommendation that the reforms pass. Senator Pocock says the outcome is not surprising but tragic.
3: We heard from basically everyone other than the gambling companies who said this bill does not protect children, it doesn't break the link between sport and gambling companies. It's so out of line with what the vast majority of Australians want.
1: A national survey has shown women are questioning their roles in politics as online abuse escalates. Nikki Zorbello has more.
4: Death, rape and violent threats were among the online abuse women reported linked to their political participation. It was part of a survey by Women for Election that found 9 in 10 women of all levels of government experienced cyber abuse. Three quarters said abuse had become worse in the last 2 years, while half questioned staying in public service. CEO Lycia Heath says people's appearance and family were common targets.
5: It's to silence women's voices when they step into leadership, and at the worst also to destabilise our democracy.
4: Ms Heath called for more accountability from platforms and political parties.
1: First-time councillor Sarah Souvelis says she has been criticised for her age, her gender, her clothes and the car her husband drives.
6: It just gets really deep and personal, which I think doesn't belong. I'm here to do a job. I'm here to serve the community. What I wear to my job and other personal details about me have no place in commentary. I'm here to serve the community and achieve good outcomes for them, and that should be the focus of the talk.
1: Overseas now, and President Donald Trump has threatened to bomb one of America's traditional allies, Oman, if it does not assist to find an end to the Iran war. America's editor John Lyons has more.
7: For decades, Oman has been a key ally for Washington in the Middle East. But now President Trump is threatening a massive bombing of the Gulf state if it gets in the way of an Iran deal. What has angered President Trump is that Oman and Iran have been negotiating which channels of shipping they could each control so that they would have potential revenue from movement through the strait. Mr. Trump is arguing that there should be unrestricted access for all traffic through the strait, which existed before he decided on a war with Israel against Iran. John Lyons, ABC News, Washington.
1: Sydney Swans coach Dean Cox has promised the club will provide more information today as the Victoria Police sexual assault investigation continues. The Swans have confirmed a number of players were involved in an alleged incident at the team hotel in Melbourne on Monday morning. The team was staying at the Pullman Hotel after defeating Essendon on Sunday. Dean Cox spoke briefly this morning when he arrived at Swans headquarters in Sydney's east.
8: Yeah, obviously extremely disappointed what's happened and understand the questions, and we'll update as we gather more information.
9: Should we expect any sanctions at all?
8: We're working our way through everything with the AFL and the relevant parties, and we'll update when we get more information.
10: Have you spoken to the players at all yet about it?
8: We'll speak as the day unfolds.
1: To Queensland's weather now, there's a strong wind warning for the Townsville and Mackay coasts. Scattered showers in eastern Queensland today, tending isolated in the adjacent interior. Showers widespread at times on the Sunshine Coast. Townsville headed for a partly cloudy of top of 27 degrees today. Mackay, a shower or two and 23. In Brisbane, a shower or two and a top of 22 degrees today. The Gold Coast, a shower or two and 21. The Sunshine Coast, showers and 19. ABC News.
4: Good morning. Welcome to AM. I'm Melissa Clark in Canberra, coming to you from Ngunnawal country and acknowledging other custodians. On today's program, the federal government and opposition strike a tentative deal on gambling reforms, agreeing to make it easier to opt out of online ads, and the 60th anniversary of the Battle of Long Tan. Veterans reflect on the fiercest conflict Australians fought during the Vietnam War.
10: So, yes, there is a healing process going on because I don't think we should be forgetting the sacrifices simply because of political differences and so on.
4: But first, a scandal has erupted in the AFL with Victoria Police investigating reports of a sexual assault at a hotel in East Melbourne early on Sunday morning. The Sydney Swans have confirmed several of their footballers were involved in the alleged incident after their Saturday night match against Essendon. Coach Dean Cox addressed the media briefly this morning outside the SCG.
8: Yeah, obviously extremely disappointed with what's happened and understand the questions and we'll update as we gather more information.
9: Should we expect any sanctions at all?
8: We're working our way through everything with the AFL and the relevant parties and, we'll update when we get more information.
11: Have you spoken to the players at all yet about it?
8: We'll speak as the day unfolds.
4: ABC Sports' Patrick Stack is across the story. He joined me a short time ago.
12: Mel, good morning. Yeah, there's a lot we don't know in many ways, but what we do know, as you say there, several players involved in an alleged incident in Melbourne at the Pullman Hotel where the Sydney Swans were staying. Victoria Police on the record that they're investigating, confirming they've investigated a report of a sexual assault at that hotel in East Melbourne in the early hours of Sunday morning. Your listeners will have likely seen the vision of plainclothes police attending that hotel yesterday morning, and police have noted the exact circumstances are yet to be established. Some media outlets have listed a number of the players assisting with the inquiries and the names of those players. The ABC at this point is choosing not to do so. What I thought was really telling on Monday was the club's chief executive, Matthew Pavlich, delivering a 45-second statement to press saying that the club is indeed investigating the matter. They've referred it to the AFL as well. And he says the club is still figuring out what happened. And there's a couple of things to note. I think the fact that the Swans had Pavlich deliver a statement is significant because if this is what we might classify as a inverted commas minor controversy, they'd likely be inclined to release a statement and then just sort of go to ground. You might get a couple of quotes from the coach at the press conference later in the week. The fact that they made him available was telling to my eyes. As I say, only a 45-second statement and the lack of detail, again, also significant. The broad silence seemed loud to me. And the selection of words was understandably circumspect. But what stood out from a short press conference was the three words, shocked and disappointed. Pavlich saying that he's shocked and disappointed that this has taken place and the players have found themselves in this situation. When you are choosing your words so carefully and you are picking those words, it is so significant. And because of the intense interest in this story and because we are so sort of bound by the need for accuracy and because of the lack of information, what you're going to see a lot of in the next sort of 24 to 48 to 72 hours is the football media looking at this from a football lens. After all, this is the second best team in the AFL through the home and away season, one of the biggest football clubs in any code in the country, and how their chances of a premiership might be impacted. You know, will it be a distraction? How it might impact that overarching goal? That's going to be a centerpiece of a lot of the conversation. And it can feel a little bit jarring and trite in the moment, given the seriousness of the allegations. I think this is just going to be an enormous test for the Swans, not from a premiership credential standpoint. It's going to be a huge examination of the people in the club. All we have, as I say, right now is allegations, so I have to tread incredibly carefully. But in this moment, as I say, it just feels like an enormous test for the Sydney Swans and indeed the AFL.
13: It is hard when we don't have a lot of details at the moment, but the Sydney Swans do present themselves as being a club that has strong values on field and off field. So what's been the broader reaction to the little news that we do have of what may or may have happened?
12: I think that speaks to why this is a story on the front pages, not just in Sydney, but in Victoria and around the country. This is a club, as you say, famed and lionised for its culture. The Bloods ethos was established under the Swans teams of the 90s and early 2000s. Paul Roos was a beacon of that sort of culture building for a club that has been crucial to the AFL's expansion beyond the states of Western Australia, South Australia and Victoria. This is a club, as you say, who has been a pillar of the AFL and a club that the AFL has been indeed very proud of. They've had great on-field success, two premierships since 2005 and five losing grand finals across that time as well. But it's been off-field where they've in many ways made their name because, as you say, a club that has been fabled and now that culture is very much under the microscope.
13: Some sporting codes have a no-fault stand-down policy when incidents like this happen or when a player is under investigation. The AFL doesn't have a policy like that, though, does it? So what does it mean for the players involved?
12: Yeah, this is a really interesting aspect of this story because inevitably we're drawn to what is it going to mean for these players? Will we see them stood down? As I say, a team that is second on the ladder in the mix to play a grand final. There is precedent within the AFL in some regards. You have to look to last season where Geelong's Tanner Bruin missed the entire season across VFL and AFL as he was facing sexual assault charges that he was ultimately cleared of. The distinction there is, though, that he was charged of a crime. And a lot of people are drawing, understandably, a parallel between the AFL's lack of policy and the NRL's no-fault stand-down policy, where if you are charged for a crime that has a potential penalty of 11 years or more imprisonment, then you can be stood down through sort of no fault of your own. And this particular incident is going to reignite those conversations as to whether the AFL has an adequate framework to deal with these kinds of situations. Because as I say, as we've sort of made clear throughout this conversation, right now, none of those players are charged, but the implications are still going to be wide-ranging. We've seen that the All-Australian squad, where they name the squad who is likely going to make up the team of the best players in the competition for the 2026 season, has been delayed by the AFL because potentially some of those players might be involved in that squad. And then there are, you know, the obvious questions of whether or not the Swans and the AFL is going to consider standing down a player or players for the final round of the home and away season, potentially the finals until this matter is resolved. Right now, we don't know, but it's certainly put that conversation about whether the AFL is adequately weaponised to deal with these kinds of challenges right back at the front of the conversation.
13: ABC Sports, Patrick Stack there. To politics now, and the federal government and opposition have struck a tentative deal to pass Labor's proposed gambling advertising laws. It includes making it easier to opt out of wagering ads online and limiting some inducements. But the deal hasn't been finalised yet, and the crossbench is still pushing for stronger action. Political reporter Lexi Junowick.
14: The two-day Senate inquiry into Labor's proposed gambling ad reforms was brief in length but made an impact, lifting the lid on the legal and allegedly illicit tactics of the gambling industry. Now the committee's released its report, making just one recommendation: pass the reforms.
15: Not surprising, but tragic.
14: Independent Senator David Pocock is among the strongest on the crossbench, advocating for tougher changes to what's already been proposed by the government to tackle gambling harm. Senator Pocock prosecuted the case for change during the inquiry.
15: We heard from basically everyone other than the gambling companies who said this bill does not protect children, it doesn't break the link between sport and gambling companies, and it's nowhere near basically any of the recommendations of the Murphy Report. It's so out of line with what the vast majority of Australians want. And for the government just to say pass the bill is such a disservice to the Australian people.
14: The senator's released his own dissenting report with 12 recommendations, including that the bill be strengthened in line with late Labor MP Peter Murphy's landmark report.
15: The three big ones, the thing that Peter Murphy said we need to ban immediately, this was 3 years ago, we need to ban inducements.
3: She then said, over the next 3 years, we phase out all gambling ads. That has the support of the vast majority of Australians. And the other big one was a national regulator.
14: Yesterday, Communications Minister Annika Wells used a speech in Parliament to pledge new restrictions on gambling inducement ads and establish a so-called one-stop shop that would allow Australians to opt out of wagering ads online as part of amendments to the legislation. The reforms would be paid for by a levy on gambling companies.
16: The Australian Communications and Media Authority will be responsible for implementing and enforcing these reforms. This bill will enable the ACMA to recover the costs of those activities through a levy imposed on licensed interactive wagering service providers. It is appropriate that the wagering industry, rather than the taxpayers, bears the costs of regulating these activities.
14: The Greens say it's not enough. Sarah Hanson-Young is the minor party's communications spokesperson.
17: What they've got is virtually useless. And so it's more of a smokescreen than it is a bill that's actually going to protect people.
14: Reverend Tim Costello is the chief advocate for the Alliance for Gambling Reform. He was among witnesses who gave evidence to the inquiry and says reducing gambling harm in Australia will require a sustained effort.
18: It took 25 years to actually get rid of cigarette ads. The tobacco industry denied and delayed and deflected. Exactly the same trajectory is going on with the powerful gambling industry. And at the moment, sadly, the government and the coalition are scared of them. We got there with tobacco. We will get there, but it will be a much longer flight.
13: Reverend Tim Costello from the Alliance for Gambling Reform, ending that report by Lexi Junowick. Australia's National Debt Helpline has just recorded its busiest period in a decade as many people struggle with rising costs. And with interest rates not expected to fall anytime soon, the service is reminding people to reach out for support if they need it. Isabel Masali reports.
19: Melbourne aged care worker Abdulai Lukalay hasn't missed a mortgage repayment, but the bills are a different story.
20: Sometimes if I don't have enough money, I have to miss that payment. I even got a text message. They say they are coming to disconnect gas. I was very frustrated, and then I feel like as a dad, if that happened, my kids, how they feel, and they, because they don't understand the situation. If possible, they disconnect the gas. So I was very, very frustrated.
19: Like many Australian families, interest rates are a big issue for them. He was disappointed last week when the Reserve Bank kept rates on hold at 4.35%. It said it's assessing how the economy is evolving and will continue to do what's necessary, even if that means further rate rises.
20: That's why I say for now there's no hope. So we just have to keep on struggle.
19: It's a familiar and increasingly common story for Dr. Dominique Mayrick, the CEO of Peak Body Financial Counselling Australia.
21: We've just experienced the busiest 3 months we've ever experienced on the National Debt Helpline, or at least since we started collecting in 2016. So that means this June quarter that's just passed, we had about 50,000 people seeking support over the National Debt Helpline, and that is 8,000 more than the previous record, which was the same period last year, so that June quarter last year.
19: Over that same period, NAB has noticed more impacts on customers. It's reported watch loans are up by 8% over the quarter. They're loans that are being closely monitored after showing signs of financial stress.
21: Housing costs are a major driver, as I said, with an 11.7% of people calling in with difficulty paying their mortgages. But people are also experiencing stress around their energy bills, around insurance, around meeting their tax, paying their tax debts. So pressure mounting from all sides that then plays out in difficulty meeting their loan repayments.
19: Dr. Mayrick is encouraging people not to be afraid to seek help and to seek it early.
21: It's always a sign of danger when you're using credit to pay for essentials or using credit to pay for other bills.

0: such that are falling due, because what we see is sometimes there's a bit of a debt spiral. So one thing leads to another, and before people know it, they're really struggling. So if that's where you are, then it's really important to seek help as soon as possible and to contact your creditors early. Pick up the phone, give them a call, explain the situation and ask for a hardship arrangement.
1: Dominic Mayrick from Financial Counselling Australia, ending that report by Isabel Massali. And if you're experiencing financial stress, you can contact the National Debt Helpline on 1800 007 007. You're listening to AM, where it's now 19 minutes past 8. Today marks the end of a 60-day deadline for the US and Iran to reach a final deal to end their war, but the two sides remain deadlocked. Not only is the conflict dragging on, it could expand, with the US president issuing a new threat against one of its regional allies, Oman. Our Americas editor, John Lyons, is in Washington. He joined me earlier. John, what's the state of negotiations to reopen the Strait of Hormuz?
2: Well, Melissa, 60 days since that memorandum of understanding was signed, and of course the situation is still locked into conflict. The war flares on and off at different times. The Strait of Hormuz is largely closed. There might be the odd ship that gets through, but things are not much better. And in fact, one of the interesting things now is how this war, which Donald Trump chose to go into with Israel, it was not a defensive war against Iran. He says that there was an imminent threat, but now most people in the United States seem to have the view that this was a war of choice by Donald Trump. It has certainly been very bad for him in the polls. And now America, one of its traditional allies, is Oman. And President Trump has strongly attacked them in an interview this morning on Fox News, said, quote, "If Oman gets in the way, we'll bomb the shit out of them." And that follows a comment he said earlier this year about Oman in May, when he said Oman will behave just like everybody else, or we will have to blow them up. Now, what that's about is the Strait of Hormuz has Iran on one side and Oman on the other. Now, those two have been talking on the sidelines about, after the war, how about you control those three or four shipping channels and we'll control these closest to our coast. And they're looking at the possibility of raising money, of essentially of putting tolls on ships going through. So they're both seeing it as a money-making opportunity. Donald Trump's point of view is any end to this conflict must mean unrestricted access through the Strait of Hormuz for all shipping, which is where we were before this war began. So in summary, 60 days on and things are still gridlocked and in conflict.
1: John Lyons in Washington there. Now, you've probably never heard of it, but tucked away on a Caribbean island is something of a libertarian paradise where billionaires can go to avoid taxes and biohackers experiment with medical treatments. It's called Prospera, and it's a radical experiment backed by allies close to US President Donald Trump. North America correspondent Lauren Day travelled there and filed this report.
3: Welcome to Prospera, a place where pioneering culture meets Caribbean vibes.
4: The promotional video for Prospera shows a paradise of palm trees, cocktails, and entrepreneurs lounging by the pool.
3: Prospera, your gateway to a brighter future.
4: Its founder, Eric Brimmen, says this is what the future looks like.
5: It's a government choosing to liberate its people from the shackles of poor regulatory and legal environments.
4: Under a deal with the former Honduran government, Prospera can make its own laws, set its own taxes, and businesses can choose their own regulations from a list of more than 30 countries. If they can't find any they like, they can just make up their own. Alice Chen did just that with a live algae drink she developed.
6: The fact is, nowhere else in the world would regulators allow us to experiment. Like, is this safe for human consumption?
7: And so you wouldn't be able to do this in Canada. You would have been kicked out of the lab.
6: Yes, I would have been kicked out of any university for even just consuming it myself.
4: This choose-your-own-adventure legal system has drawn longevity gurus offering experimental medical treatments and biohackers like Rich Lee, who has everything from noise-cancelling headphones implanted in his ears to a tap-to-go credit card chip in his hand.
8: There's a few people around here that we've given implants to, and so there's a few cyborgs riding around.
7: Is there a concern that people might be getting around some of the protections that actually keep people safe?
8: The idea that the regulation in the US is making things safer, I think, is kind of a fallacy.
4: But Prospera has been controversial from the start. It was set up under the government of Juan Orlando Hernandez, the former president who was later jailed in the US for narco trafficking. The left-wing government that came next tried to shut it down. But last year, just days before the Honduran election, US President Donald Trump publicly backed Tito Asfura, the new head of Hernandez's party, and then announced he was granting Hernandez a pardon. Those actions are widely seen as having tipped the scales for his preferred party to win, and some believe it might have had something to do with Prospera. Chris Sabatini from Chatham House explains.
9: These tech bros from Silicon Valley, they're a emerging, very powerful bloc of political activists that are basically funded to the teeth and are willing to step out and start to push their own agenda.
10: So has Donald Trump's intervention in the election safeguarded the future of Prospera?
9: I think exactly. By endorsing Tito Asfura, he is basically guaranteed the Prospera will remain as long as Donald Trump is in the White House.
4: Prospera founder Eric Brimmon wouldn't be drawn on whether Trump's intervention was designed to save the project, which he says is about alleviating poverty in Honduras by attracting foreign investment and providing jobs.
5: I think it's absolutely warranted to do whatever is necessary to help create the conditions that can lift people up. And that's what we are, and that's why we've received the support that we have received.
7: And is some of that support from Donald Trump, do you think?
5: I'll leave that to you to decide.
4: This is Lauren Day in Prospera for AM.
1: And you can see Lauren's full story on Foreign Correspondent tonight on ABC TV at 8:30 or anytime on iView. Services will be held around the country today to mark Vietnam Veterans Day, along with the 60th anniversary of Australia's fiercest battle in the Vietnam War, the Battle of Long Tan. Australia's involvement in the war left more than 520 dead and left more than 60,000 conscripted and voluntary military personnel emotionally and physically scarred. But as Annie Guest reports, some survivors find commemorations can help with the lifelong healing process.
11: Radio logs, reconstructed for the Battle of Long Tan documentary, lay bare the ambush of 108 Australian and New Zealand soldiers, outnumbered 10 to 1 or more. Platoon commander Dave Sabin was 21 years old.
12: Bedlam during the battle was every bit like the first couple of minutes of Saving Private Ryan.
11: They could barely see through a torrential monsoon downpour, suffering 42 casualties, including 18 dead, but forced the North Vietnamese to retreat. Just kilometres away, Australian musicians Cole Joy and a then-teenage Patricia Amphlett had been performing at Nui Dat Air Base.
13: We didn't think it was any more dangerous than any other day.
11: The concert ended with sirens blaring.
13: We were evacuated, Cole and I were evacuated just at the end of our third show. We'd, previous to that in the second show, heard lots of explosions.
11: Little Patty describes being taken by jeep to the army hospital the next day.
13: Remember Cole saying, "You're not crying, are you?" And I said, "No, I'm not crying." And I was. And I said, "You're not crying." "No, I'm not crying. Why would I cry?" He said, "We were both crying." But the door opened, and sure enough, we started singing, and it was a sea of white sheets, white plaster. They'd just been seriously injured, and there they were smiling. And I still have a good feeling about that.
11: Over 11 years, more than 520 Australians died in the war. Dave Sabin was one of more than 15,000 soldiers who were conscripted. He says many of the 60,000 personnel were left emotionally scarred.
12: Viet vets were quite damaged by their reception or perhaps lack of reception when they came back later in the war and for the next 20 or 30 years.
11: But commemorations like today's Vietnam Veterans Day and the 60th anniversary of the Battle of Long Tan can be helpful.
12: And a preparedness to talk about Vietnam is also a factor towards a healing, because I don't think we should be forgetting the sacrifices simply because of

0: political differences and so on.
1: That's echoed by Gary Mackay, who was conscripted later to the Vietnam War and was awarded a Military Cross for gallantry.
0: I think it's a good reminder to people of what happened there.
1: He's written extensively about the war, including documenting his gunshot wounds and terrible PTSD.
0: Because the Vietnam War was so divisive to the Australian people, and you know, I think it's a good idea to remind them that we send people in harm's way and we need to look after them.
1: Little Patty remained friends with many Vietnam veterans and commemorates the war every year.
2: I march with a group of performers, entertainers from Vietnam, Middle East at war, next to several groups of Vietnam veterans, and they are so proud. It's camaraderie at its best.
3: Singer Little Patty there, ending Annie Guest's report. Briefly in finance, Wall Street has ended lower with rising oil prices putting pressure on inflation. Brent crude's trading at $90.61 US a barrel. And that's AM for today. I'm Melissa Clark. It's now 8:30.
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6: Now, today marks 6 years since the Battle of Long Tan, a day to really pause to remember the Australians who served in Vietnam. And on the way soon, going to catch up with the president of the Maribor RSL about commemorations today and why this anniversary is so significant in the local veteran community. But right now, let's get the latest from the newsroom with Russell Varley. And Russ, there's some breaking news just in a fire in Bundaberg.
7: Yes, fire crews are working to control a shed and house blaze in the suburb of Kensington. Emergency services were called to Von D Street about 7:30 to reports of a shed and rubbish fire that had spread to the back of a house. No one was injured. The Queensland Fire Department is expected to issue a smoke warning shortly.
6: There are concerns for women entering politics.
7: Yes, a new survey has revealed women in politics are experiencing death, rape and violence threats linked to their political participation. The Women for Election survey has found 9 in 10 women from all levels of government were experiencing cyber abuse, while 3/4 said it had become worse in the past 2 years. CEO Alicia Heath says half the respondents question staying in public service.
8: It's to silence women's voices when they step into leadership. And at the worst, also to destabilise our democracy. So we need to recognise that this online abuse is very deliberate and that it needs to stop.
7: First-time Fraser Coast councillor Sarah Suvler says she's been criticised for her age, her gender, her clothes and the car her husband drives.
9: It just gets really deep and personal, which I think doesn't belong. I'm here to do a job. I'm here to serve the community. What I wear to my job and other personal details about me have no place in commentary. I'm here to serve the community and achieve good outcomes for them. And that should be the focus of the talk.
6: And Russ, a man has been charged over service claims.
7: Yes, Bundaberg police say service people and their families would be outraged to hear someone falsely claim to be a returned Australian soldier. A 79-year-old man was charged with falsely claiming to be an Australian war veteran and wearing service decorations that were not allocated to him. The man allegedly said he'd been deployed to Vietnam during a speech for Vietnam Veterans Day in Gingin in 2024. Chief Inspector Grant Marcus says the man also wore multiple medals, which he allegedly bought online.
10: So impersonating an Australian Defence Force member who has served in global conflict is a serious offence and can really take understandably great cause and concern to the veterans in our community.
7: The man's due to face the Bundaberg Magistrates Court next month.
6: And Russ, so there's improved health outcomes.
7: Yes, new data has revealed the Hervey Bay Hospital has improved its response times across several health departments in the last year. Queensland Health says

0: really scientific approach to how we do this, and intervening where is strategically makes most sense and where the issues are.
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2: So, how are things going out there?
4: A building fire being attended to by about four fire engines on Price Street around the Bundaberg Ring Road as you make your way through Kensington this morning. Up and down Childers Road is looking fairly quiet at this stage. Good run in towards town as well from Bundaberg North. No dramas on Gympie Road through Tanana as you head over the bridge onto Ferry Street and in towards Maribyrnong. A nice run on Walker Street heading down past the hospital. No dramas on Alice Street as you head past the golf club and down towards town. A good run too on Cambridge Street coming through Granville. Starting to build a little bit around the shopping centres and the school zones now, and slowing up on Payalba Burham Hedge Road heading into Yellow Waters. I'm Dave Andrews from ATN with the latest traffic on ABC Wide Bay.
2: Thanks, Dave. What about the weather for today and the coming days? We've got Robert Yabanyak at the Bureau of Meteorology to check in on that. Robert, yeah, maybe some coastal showers today?
5: Yeah, that's right, David. Rinse and repeat of yesterday, pretty much. So you could expect some showers about 1 to 5 across much of the area, 1 to 5 millimetres, that is. Yeah. We're just still in the southeasterlies, so more of the same, really. But there'll be plenty of sunny breaks. And so it won't just be rain all the time. Yeah. And the showers will be stronger in the east of the area. So anywhere from sort of Gympie through to Maryborough, and a bit less in Bundaberg, Monto, Gaynda, Kingaroy, just because I guess as those showers come onshore, along that Noosa coast, and they're coming from the southeast, mm-hmm. Obviously they tend to rain out in the east of the area more. And temperatures-wise, not bad for winter, about 23 on the coast, and about 23 for the most part inland as well, just Kingaroy being a little bit cooler as always at around 18.
2: Okay, so today fairly similar to conditions yesterday. We're going to see much change as the week goes by?
5: Now, the main change as the week goes on is that the showers will get a little bit weaker tomorrow, and then pretty much weaken off through the end of the week. They'll still be around, but lighter, so more like 1 millimetre of showers by the weekend, and temperatures will go up. So temperatures will actually be on the weekend about 26 on the coast and 27 most places inland. So actually nice little taste of spring by the weekend. So yeah, in short, not much of a change other than the showers getting a little weaker and the temperatures warming up to some very nice weekend temperatures.
2: Okay, Robert, thanks very much.
5: All right, thanks, David. Bye.
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2: Have I got to how far are they up there on the way in the next hour? Yes, Rick Whittle is already in the building. He's earlier today. Remember yesterday he was dashing in. He was a bit late. Missed hits and misses. But he was here for how far are they up there? Well, today he's very punctual. He's on time and quiz book in hand. He's ready to fire the questions at you and me for how far are they up there. I guess in the ages of some hopefully well-known people celebrating their birthday today. Music quiz. We need that second ball in the glass jar. Today it stars Mercy Higgins, Australian singer, songwriter, musician and actress. A bunch of her top 20 singles in Australia, including two number ones. I got one of her big hits. Just a 0.9 of a second of it, though. Can you pick up on that song? Just an instrumental part of it, if you can. The answer correct will be in that glass jar for the prize draw on Thursday to win the August edition of Guarding Australia magazine. Fridge magnet with a torch and the book that was part of Authors Talk last week. Shuffle this week stars Paul Robinson, veterinarian and specialist horse surgeon. Paul lives in Bundaberg. Choosing the songs, telling the stories, kicked off with Bruce Springsteen yesterday, Dancing in the Dark. His follow-up is on the way. Next, though, today marked 60 years since the Battle of Long Tan, a day to really pause and remember Australians who served in Vietnam. Next, going to catch up with the president of the Maribor RSL. Commemorations are underway today for the anniversary, and so significant to the local veteran community. That is next.

0: Boss Skaggs, what can I say? All I can say is we need that second ball in the glass jar in the next hour for your chance to win the August edition of Gardening Australia magazine. And the book was part of Authors Talk last week, called Sunrise at Sunny Cross Farm by Maya Linnell. Misleading edits and small town gossip, the spotlight shines on rural romance. Who will join Steve from Deepwater, who jumped in yesterday? We'll find out in the next hour.
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0: Today marks 60 years since the Battle of Long Tan, one of the most significant battles involving Australian forces during the Vietnam War. Maribyrnong is commemorating the anniversary at the Cenotaph this morning. With me now is Chris Nelson, president of the Maribyrnong RSL sub-branch. Chris, good morning.
2: Good morning. How are you?
0: Good, thanks, Chris. Yeah, so 60 years since Long Tan. My goodness, what does the anniversary really mean to you and the Maribyrnong RSL community?
2: Well, Maribyrnong RSL, for example, we've commemorated a lot of events, but this one's quite special. This is our modern-day Gallipoli, I suppose, because we've got not just the Battle of Long Tan, we've also got the Battle of Coral Vermoral, which was a major series of engagements. But the Battle of Long Tan that took place on the 18th of August in 1966 was a massive battle. 108 Australian soldiers fought off over 2,000 enemy troops.
0: My goodness.
2: And won that battle.
0: Wow.
2: We lost 18 Australians killed in action, all facing the enemy, I should say. Mm. And we had 24 wounded. And most of the others came back with a lot of issues as well. But it was an incredible battle. And if you can imagine yourself under an onslaught of 2,000 enemy well-trained soldiers...
0: Yeah.
2: And there you are, you're just 108 diggers. By geez, they did a good job.
0: How on earth did they do that?
2: Well, I'd put it down to training. Australian infantry were trained extremely well. They are today as well.
0: Yep.
2: They're very laconic, as you probably realise, Australian infantry, and they can sort of think their own thoughts. They're not automatons. They're very good soldiers.
0: So they could adapt.
2: Absolutely, and they sure did. And, I mean, bravery, it was cold bravery too that on the part of Harry Smith and the officers. They did an incredible job. Fortunately, we lost that in. But as I said, you know, this brought on the modern Anzac spirit as well. Mm. We've got it from Gallipoli, and we've also got it from those two battles, the Battle of Long Tan, which we celebrate today, and the Battles of Coral and Balmoral.
0: Yep. Maribyrnong has a strong Vietnam veteran community, doesn't it? How significant is that connection to today's commemoration?
2: Well, our sub-branch, we've got a large contingent of Vietnam veterans here, and they're from all corps in the military. We've got quite a lot of infantry veterans here. Hmm. We've got veterans up in their late 80s now, all Vietnam veterans, of course. They all know each other. They all come to the sub-branch. They all come to the servicemen's club, and they're sort of the backbone of this town, but as are all veterans. Remembering we've got veterans we've got a couple of 102-year-olds. We've got an 106-year-old lady.
0: Wow.
2: We've got them reaching back to the Second World War and Korea.
0: Amazing.
2: As well.
0: Wow. Extraordinary. Extraordinary, yeah. So, Chris, what do you really hope people take away from today's very special service?
2: I'd like people to think about to put themselves in the family's place of these young soldiers that fought at Long Tan, and just think about the aftermath when they come home, how they could tell the story. I mean, I think a lot of people have seen the movie Danger Close. I talked to Harry Smith at that movie. He was the commander of Delta Company, and he said, I was never 6'2". I never fired my pistol. He said, but apart from that, he said, that movie is very, very accurate, and it shows the bravery of my soldiers. Mm. And I think it did as well. I've watched it a couple of times, but it just reminds me that those young men, them very young men that fought that battle were Australians. Yep. And the young Vietnam, well, I don't look at the Vietnam veterans here as old men. I see them as 18, 19, 20-year-olds.
0: Yep, and we salute them all. Chris, remind us, when are we commemorations that get underway?
2: At 10 o'clock this morning, our director of ceremonies will start off. It's going to be short and brief, but it's going to be quite meaningful. We get quite a crowd that come to these commemorations. As I say, the community is very close with the RSL sub-branch and its veterans. It's a military town. It was at one time, for sure.
0: All right. Here's to a special gathering for today. Chris, I appreciate your time. Thanks very much.
2: Thank you very much. Bye now.
0: Thank you. Chris Nelson, president of the Maryborough RSL sub-branch on ABC One Bay. It's almost 13 to 9.
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0: Oh, another rainfall report has drizzled in. It's from Bob from Tanana, and he's reached double figures as well. That's a nice little drop there for a decent drop for Tanana. 10 millimetres. 10 millimetres, Bob from Tanana. Thanks for that. 1-300-221-001 or text me on 0487-993-222 if you've got more to add to the rainfall army today.
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0: New data has revealed the Hervey Bay Hospital is seeing improvements across multiple medical departments. According to Queensland Health, ambulance ramping dropped by more than 8 points from 31% in June 2025 down to 22%. The number of people currently on the elective surgery waitlist is also reduced down to 997 this year, the lowest number recorded since June 2016. Wide Bay Hospital and Health Service Chief Executive Debbie Carroll speaks with the ABC's Olivia Nunes-Malik about the reasons behind the changes.
6: The elective surgery wait list is down at the end of June to 997. So that's a reduction of 358 over the past 12 months. So I want to really thank our staff that are involved in elective surgery. So it is the lowest total wait list for 10 years, and we'll certainly continue to work hard to keep that wait list down.
7: Why has it taken around a decade to get these statistics down to such a low number?
6: We've had additional funding for Surgery Connect. We've had a total across the Hospital and Health Service this financial year of $18.5 million. So it's using Surgery Connect, using our new models of care, and certainly working as a team. And we've got a strong program of scheduling to make sure that we can maximise seeing our patients on time.
7: How does the Wide Bay region compare to the rest of Queensland?
6: We are doing exceptionally well, and I think all other HHSs are certainly trying to reduce their total wait list. So we're working collectively as a state. So as a chief executive, we are always trying to improve our performance. We certainly always want to make improvements, but you do have those trends that go up and down, and we're a very busy hospital, particularly in Hervey Bay. So I'd be happy to see improvements sustained below the 30% across the HHS. We have implemented a number of new models to help with patient on stretcher time. And one of those models within Hervey Bay ED is for additional funding for Fast Track to help move people through. So a number of programs have been implemented along with increased services after hours, access to ultrasound tests as well. So along with that, we've had additional funding to improve our model of care. And over 18 months, it has been $12.9 million additional funding for the Hospital and Health Service.
0: Very good. Well, new specialist nurses have been recruited to work at the Hervey Bay Hospital's emergency department. Ms. Carroll explains how the new program works and how it will impact patients seeking mental health support.
6: So we're very pleased to say that we've been allocated funding for nurse practitioners, which are very much an advanced role, and they have to undertake a master's degree. They are specialist nurses within mental health, so they have a broader scope of practice. So very much a welcome addition that they will be working 7 days a week from 7 a.m. to 10:30 p.m. to support patients presenting with mental health conditions and help them transition if they need to be admitted or discharged home. We are just finalising the recruitment in Hervey Bay.
7: How does it feel knowing Hervey Bay has been sort of allocated these new nurses here at the hospital?
6: So what this new resource is complementary to our existing emergency department staff, but they are specialist nurses, so this is a really important addition to our emergency department environment. They have advanced assessment skills and can support those patients that are presenting. And we know emergency departments are busy departments and they can help support and help with their treatment pathway.
7: And how many specialist nurses are coming on to the team?
6: So we've been approved technically 3.5 full-time equivalents, and that can equate to approximately 4 nursing staff. So these roles are being implemented across Queensland within emergency departments. So we are part of the statewide rollout, but certainly we have got a high demand for mental health presentations, and this is another model of care to help support those patients.
0: Ms. Carroll ending that story on ABC My Bay. It's just gone 8 to 9.
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0: 17 degrees in Bundaberg right now as it powers towards 20 degrees. I reckon coming up in the next hour, we'll see how that goes. But to 17 degrees right now in Bundy, with a south-southeasterly blowing at 17 kilometres per hour. So actually, if you're outside, it feels a little bit cooler than that. Actually, feels like 15 if you're in that breeze. South-southeasterly blowing at 17 kilometres per hour in Bundaberg. But otherwise, the temperature is 17 degrees, but feels like 15. Gander at 16 degrees, feels like 14. I'm ahead of what I'm reading here. Gympie, 15 degrees. No change there. Actually, feels like 15 as well. Hervey Bay, 18. Feels like 17. Kingaroy, 12 degrees. But a southeasterly blowing in Kingaroy at 17 kilometres per hour makes it actually feel like 9 degrees if you're outside in that breeze. So 12 degrees in Kingaroy, but feels like 9. And it's currently 16 degrees in Maribyrnong, but no change there to the apparent temperature. Well, as you heard there, yep, ABC Radio National is celebrating National Science Week. It's underway the whole week with a search for Australia's most amazing wildflower. How good is that? What's your favourite wildflower? Well, figure out what it is and get involved in the vote. 10 native wildflowers from across the country will go head to head. The flower head to the flower head. Head to head in a nationwide poll to crown Australia's favourite balloon. So how do you vote? Well, just go to abc.net.au/science. abc.net.au/science. Science Week flowers. What's your favourite wildflower? So the poll is already underway. It got underway on the 5th of August. So voting is open for 12 days, and that includes via social media as well. When will the winning flower be announced, I hear you ask? Well, that's going to be this coming Friday, the 21st of August. This coming Friday, 21st of August, we'll find out the winning flower. So over the next few days, we're going to be playing a few flower-connected songs. There's loads out there, isn't there? There's a Roxette, Fading Like a Flower. Poison Ivy. There's a good one from Billy Thorpe and the Aztecs. Can you think of any others? Kiss from a Rose from Seal, yeah. Oh, what about Barbara Streisand? That was a good one. You don't bring me flowers. You don't bring me wildflowers anymore. Well, I won't try and sing it like Barbara Streisand, not this time of the morning anyway. Is there anything else? Oh, Tiptoe Through the Tulips. The old classic, it was, wasn't it, with Tiny Tim? So, yeah, over the next few days, you'll be hearing some songs connected to the Science Week search for Australia's favourite wildflower. So to vote, just go to abc.net.au/science. abc.net.au/science. How about this one from Poison? Every rose has its thorn.

0: There you go, helping to pick your wildflower. Flower, every rose has its thorn. That's Poison. News time now, it's 9 o'clock.
1: Good morning, Will Murray with ABC News. Two people have been charged with murder after police located human remains at a Logan property. Police executed a search warrant in Bethania yesterday and have since charged a 52-year-old Bethania man and a 45-year-old Windaroo woman with one count each of murder and interfering with a corpse. It comes as part of a four-year-long investigation into the disappearance of a 46-year-old man who was reported missing from Beenleigh in March 2022. The pair are expected to face a Brisbane Magistrates Court hearing today. Labor and the Coalition have all but agreed to make changes to the government's gambling legislation. Under the proposal, a single register would be set up so Australians can opt out of gambling advertisements across all online platforms. It still doesn't go as far as an opt-in model that would effectively remove gambling ads unless a person asked to see them. Shadow frontbencher Anne Rustin says the Coalition party room is expected to sign off on the changes today.
2: There's a wide range of views that sit within our party room, and I think what Sarah sought to do is to try and walk a line down the middle so that not everybody gets everything that they want, but I think that, well, certainly the package that I've seen so far looks like a very sensible package, a very considered package.
1: A Queensland senator has raised concerns the New South Wales government's gun buyback program will have flow-on effects in Queensland, impacting owners who travel north to the Sunshine State to shoot. Last week, New South Wales became the first state to announce it would progress with the federal government's national gun buyback program, while Queensland remains opposed to the plan. National Senator Susan McDonald says the plan could still affect shooters outside the state's borders.
3: There are so many people who certainly want to come up to Queensland, whether it be to work or to live, and they've just left their registration in another place. And this legislation will capture people whose registered firearm location is in New South Wales.
1: Toowoomba's Deputy Mayor will move a motion at a council meeting today to develop a policy to prohibit data centres using clean drinking water. The centres, which host artificial intelligence systems, are springing up across the country and require large amounts of water to keep computing hardware cool. Deputy Mayor Rebecca Vonhoff says Toowoomba Regional Council is receiving around 2 inquiries from proponents of data centres each week, so policy is needed before they are approved.
4: If we have a policy position that's stated, then it is a far more defensible position, and it also sends the message to proponents that this is what's expected. And I actually think that this is a situation for us in Toowoomba region to take a lead nationally.
1: It's been nearly a month since parts of Queensland were drought declared. As pastures dry out, so too do farmers' livelihoods. Grace Nakamura reports.
5: A severe hay shortage is gripping southern Queensland after months of below-average rainfall. Hay producer Greg Finlay says he could only grow 40% of his usual crop because of the heat.
6: So for us as one of the biggest producers, this is a real problem for this region.
5: Graziers are having to sell off their livestock or pay exorbitant costs to truck in hay from interstate. Many rural communities are still scarred from the last major drought, which lasted more than a decade. As dry conditions continue, volunteer firefighters have been conducting dozens of hazard reduction burns to mitigate the impact of bushfires.
1: The ABC understands that Sydney Swans players Chad Warner, Isaac Heaney, James Jordan and Riley Bice are linked to the investigation into an alleged sexual assault at a Melbourne hotel on Sunday. There is no confirmation that they are directly involved or that they have all spoken to police. It's understood a fifth player, who has also been publicly connected to the incident, has not spoken to police. The team was staying at

0: Pullman Hotel in East Melbourne after defeating Essendon on Sunday. To Queensland's weather now, there's a strong wind warning for the Townsville and Mackay coasts. Scattered showers in eastern Queensland, tending isolated in the adjacent interior. Showers widespread at times about the Sunshine Coast. Cairns, a possible shower today and a top of 26 degrees. Townsville, partly cloudy and 27 the top. Mackay, a shower or two and 23. Rockhampton, partly cloudy and 25. Bundaberg, a shower or two and 23. Mount Isa, mostly sunny and a top of 29 degrees today. In the southeast, partly cloudy with a high chance of showers in the north, a medium chance elsewhere. Brisbane, a shower or two and 22 degrees. Ipswich, partly cloudy and 22. The Gold Coast, a shower or two and 21 the top. The Sunshine Coast, showers and 19. Toowoomba, partly cloudy and 17 degrees. ABC News.
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3: Yeah, but let's get some detail on the weather for the Wide Bay. Burnex is going to be partly cloudy today. There's a high chance of showers along the coastal fringe, medium chance elsewhere. Winds are going to become east to southeasterly, 15 to 25 kilometres per hour. So another fairly windy day, to 25 k's, that's pretty blowy. Maximum temperatures between 18 and 23 degrees. Well, of course, if you're in that wind, it'll probably feel a bit cooler. Outlook for tomorrow, partly cloudy, high chance of showers along the coastal fringe, medium chance elsewhere, and the wind's picking up to the same as today, really, east to southeasterly, 15 to 25 kilometres per hour. And temperatures tomorrow in the low 20s. On the way in this hour, Rick Whittle, he's peering through the little window there. He can't wait. He's fairly champing at the bit to get going with how far are they up there. Good to get a 3 point or a two today. See how you score. Guessing the ages of some well-known people celebrating their birthdays today. 3 points if you guess their age totally correct. 1 point if you're within 3 years either side. See how you score today. We'll compete. And I don't mind what the score is, as long as I win. The Shuffle is in Bundaberg today, catching up with Paul Robinson, veterinarian and specialist horse surgeon. Whoa, back old fella, whoa. Paul lives in Bundaberg and kicked off yesterday with Bruce Springsteen, Dancing in the Dark. What a great start. Where will his stories take us to today and his music selection find out in this hour? And we need to get that second ball in the glass jar for the prize draw this Thursday for the music quiz. That fabulous ABC Wide Bay prize pack can be won by you. It's winner takes it all. No second or third prizes. The winner scoops the whole lot. The August edition of Gardening Australia magazine, plus the fridge magnet with a torch, and the book that was part of Author's Talk last week called Sunrise at Sunny Cross Farm by Maya Linnell. Today, the music quiz features Missy Higgins.

0: Missy Higgins, Australian singer, songwriter, musician and actress. She's had 6 top 20 singles and 2 number ones on the Australian chart.
1: When the machine starts up again, will I be chasing?
0: Here's part of one of those hit singles. What do you think this is called? Okay, I do have a multi-choice for you. If you're not the world's biggest Missy Higgins fan, you should be able to still figure it out from this, hopefully. Is it A, Futon Couch? Is it B, The Sound of White? Or is it C, Steer? There's your three options. One of those is correct. Futon Couch, The Sound of White, or Steer. What do you think it is? Hang on to your answer. Have a guess. If you're not too sure, just choose A, B, or C. I've got 6 free lines awaiting you in about half an hour. 1-300-221-001, the number to get involved. Get in that draw, maybe win the prize pack on Thursday. Futon Couch, The Sound of White, or Steer. 1-300-221-001. Lines open in the next half an hour. Next, though, as it's Science Week, we're talking flowers.

0: Talking Heads, and she was. It's 12 minutes past 9 on ABC Waibae. It's time for What the Duck now. Dr. Anjo. It's always fun, always entertaining, and you learn stuff. I love that combination, entertaining, but you learn stuff as well. Now, what I'm about to say might be upsetting. Here we go. Flowers are disgusting, filthy, bad asses. Okay, I said it. Well, they're not my words. It's the title of this week's episode of Radio National Podcast, What the Duck, hosted by Dr. Anne Jones. What started out as a simple idea, do a show about flowers with duck in the title, uncovered some wildflower behaviour. Have a listen to this clip where Anne talks about the duck flower and how it became famous for a detox that could literally kill you. There, told you. Badass.
1: We were astounded when we innocently thought, yeah, let's make a program about flowers that are shaped like ducks. This is what we found on the internet.
2: I'm a girl that out tonight.
3: What's up, guys?
4: Hey guys. I'm back.
3: What's up, guys?
1: There are influencers.
5: Vomit and poop.
6: Hi, guys.
7: I could give you diarrhea. Kisses.
8: Mucus.
9: Tastes like old lettuce. Honestly,
1: trying to sell flowers that are shaped like ducks.
10: Oh my god, guys.
1: Died. And apparently promising that your body will be detoxed, whatever that means.
11: Yes. It's coming.
12: Thanks so much for tuning in.

0: continue on this journey. It's like a life metaphor for...
1: Thanks so much for tuning in. Kisses!
2: Dramatically recreated here using the words of the influencers because none of them would give us permission to use their real spews and their real voices or the videos that they make spruiking this product. Now, I wonder why that would be. What is the science behind this? Is any of that true?
3: Short answer, not true at all.
2: We gave Associate Professor Catherine Izzoardi a call. She's an emergency physician, a clinical toxicologist, and she also works with the Queensland Poisons Information Centre. And we said, hey, this duck and flower marriage seems to be, you know, toxic. And she said...
3: This is my game. I was like looking at it going, wow, why would you do, oh my gosh, why would you do that?
2: We do love an enthusiastic expert on what the duck.
3: So this flower contains a compound in it called aristolochic acid, which is something that we know is incredibly toxic. So it gives you a lot of irritation of your stomach and your colon. So you get really terrible vomiting,
2: spewing
3: and diarrhea.
2: The sharks.
3: But we also know that people who use this compound can get terrible kidney failure.
2: And that is nothing to joke about. Species related to this massive duck flower have been used across the world in traditional and complementary medicines. Pharmacological historians have traced some of these uses. The plants were sometimes called birthworts. That gives you a clue. But I can't really cross-check the health of any of those patients because I don't have a time machine.
3: And in really small doses, they might have had use that was helpful. You know, perhaps they wanted to have something that would help you to vomit if they'd had something bad.
2: Like too many hot dogs.
3: And you'll be able to vomit up whatever you've just had that we don't want you to absorb.
2: The hot dogs.
3: Or perhaps they wanted to have diarrhea for some unknown reason.
2: Again, hot dogs.
3: I think just over time, we just now know more about it.
2: We now know enough that when the Therapeutic Goods Administration in Australia considered the duck flower being supplied, sold or used in medicine, they said, nope.
3: It's a Schedule 10 in our poison standard. 10 is essentially a drug that has absolutely no therapeutic use and, in fact, it's banned. So you can't get any more nope than that. It is a categorical nope.
2: So this flower being sold as a cleanse by people online, side note, none of them are Australian as far as we know. It does feel a little bit like a version of Gwyneth Paltrow telling us to steam our vaginas, but potentially fatal. So maybe not like that at all. Also, you should know that the What the Duck Deep Investigation Team also got in touch with a community pharmacist slash master herbalist to speak with us. And they said, this plant is really poisonous. I therefore am not comfortable discussing it in any format. And also, we contacted 5 influencers. Some of them run online stores where they sell this dried flower and market it as a detox, but none of them got back to us. And to be fair, sometimes we weren't actually really sure if the videos that we were looking at were AI generated or not, and we're not sure if AI would respond to a duck. Regardless.
3: Back in the 90s, it was used in a slimming compound in Belgium, and there was a huge spate of these women who would go to this weight loss clinic and be using this compound.
2: There'd been an error. One plant extract was swapped for another, and 100 women ended up in hospitals.
3: And they all needed to go on to dialysis. Their kidneys stopped working. And certainly in that group of people back in the 90s in Belgium, they were able to see under the microscope changes in the kidney that were really specific to this compound.
2: One report says that 50 of those women needed kidney transplants.
3: And then down the track, a big proportion, like more than 20 or so, developed cancer of the urinary tract, mostly of the bladder. It's a bit of a disaster.
2: It also led nephrologists, kidney specialists in Taiwan, for example, to wonder if the duck flower was a hidden cause of chronic kidney damage across the population through history.
3: And it's not necessarily reversible kidney damage. It's my kidneys are now gone and I need to have an artificial kidney machine so that I can be alive sort of kidney damage. So it's just incredibly toxic.
2: Yeah, but not to everyone or everything. Nature is so odd because the duck flower is a key nursery and food supply for swallow-tailed butterflies and their little caterpillars. And they don't do any sharting. That we

0: know of. Just reminding you, toxic.
1: It's actually just incredibly toxic. It's certainly a banned substance in Australia.
0: The ABC in no way encourages any online purchases of flowers that smell like meat and make you poo a lot. We are having a bit of a celebration of wildflowers on Radio National for Science Week. Do you have a favourite wildflower?
1: Oh, so my favourite flower drug is, and the prettiest, is probably going to be the glory lily that contains colchicine, but it is stunning and it is incredibly toxic, so don't eat it.
0: That was a very toxicologist answer. It's also not Australian and not on the voting list, which you can find at abc.net.au/wildflowers. There are 10 wildflowers, and all of them have some sort of super ability that really should get your vote. And on that note, here's a word from our sponsor.
2: Winter is coming, and under the Australian Weakling Flower Party, you'll be cold, moist, and unable to let a pollinator into your heart of hearts. But not with your number one candidate, Rickea scoparia. Built tough, just like the Australian public. And with a special fused flower that will protect your dangly bits from the stormy conditions of Tasmanian mountaintops. And it's about time Australia had a national leader from the Down Unders of Down Under. Vote one, Honeybush. Make that President Bush. In Australia's favourite wildflower at ABC Science.
3: There you go. That was a snippet of What the Duck podcast, hosted by Dr. Ann Jones. Oh, she's a funny girl. You can check out the whole episode on the ABC Listen app or wherever you get your podcasts. Science Week is here right now. 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
3: Let's keep the flower theme going, shall we? Here's Barbara Streisand and Neil Diamond.

Oh, lovely, lovely. You don't bring me wildflowers. Barbara Streisand and Neil Diamond. Oh, rainfall reports just drizzled in from Bundaberg. Half a millimetre. There you go. It all counts. 0.5. That's from Daryl from Bundaberg. Thank you, Daryl. On the text line. All right. The coast is clear. Hold tight. Here we go. Time for today's instalment of How Far Are They Up There? Rick Whittle is Quizmaster Extraordinaire. 3 points if you guess the age of a well-known person celebrating their birthday today. 1 point if you are within 3 years either side of that exact date. Here we are. Here we go.

0: quiz.
1: Well, Rick, we must stop with these striped tyres going on, because, you know...
0: Well, they don't grab me either.
1: Yeah, well, the company that makes them, they can't cope with demand.
0: So many tyres
1: So many tyres, especially striped ones, not tripe ones, but striped ones.
0: They're probably tripe ones as well, Dave.
1: Yes.
0: Dave, we're going to get you out of those striped tyres, because I know you're very good at your music. Also, in the movie...
1: I have my moments.
0: The movie scene, you're pretty good as well, Dave. Yeah. This man has an association going back many, many years ago. A lot of people think of the Charles Manson murder.
1: Oh, yeah.
0: We're talking about the former husband of Sharon Tate that was brutally murdered.
1: Oh,
0: we're talking about Roman Polanski.
1: Mm.
0: He's a Polish director. Some of his movies include Chinatown, Frantic, Tess... Also, Rosemary's Baby. As I mentioned, he was the former husband of Sharon Tate.
1: Yeah.
0: He's been involved with the movie industry for just on 30, 40, 50 years, Dave.
1: Wow.
0: How old is Roman Polanski today? One of our oldest, and I emphasise oldest, participants. How old is he, Dave?
1: Ever in the history of how far up there.
0: Yes, so the illustrious history. The
1: 300 years.
0: Goes for about 3 years, I'd imagine.
1: Four. One of the oldest.
0: Yes.
1: We have had some that have been close to 100 over those years.
0: Yes, and I could say that...
1: Well,
0: Roman,
1: without giving too many clues away.
0: I'll give you too many already.
1: Okay. Then, Rick Weddle.
0: Yes.
1: Due to your eyebrows going up and down...
0: Yes.
1: I will go for 95.
0: He's 93.
1: Within 3 years, Rick, I get a point.
0: Give yourself a
1: after
0: point.
1: After all that nonsense. Good.
0: Okay, Dave, another chap who's been acting for a while. I think he's quite a good actor. I've seen him in some good movies. And if you get the chance to see the Grand Budapest Hotel, have a look at it.
1: It's good. I've seen that film.
0: Have a laugh.
1: It's good.
0: We're talking about...
1: Are you having a laugh?
0: Edward Norton, Dave.
1: Yeah.
0: Now, that was one of my funniest movies I've seen, but he's also been involved with Primal Fear, Fight Club, Kingdom of Heaven,
1: he would have been.
0: Illusionist, The Incredible Hulk. For a young man, and he's getting on a bit now, he's been in some incredible movies, also in The Glass Onion, Knives Are Out Mystery. How old is Edward Norton today, David?
1: I can confidently say, Rick, without undue doubt or hesitation, that Edward... What was his name?
0: Norton.
1: Edward Norton.
0: That you knew so well and so confident, yet you've forgotten his surname.
1: Today, 73.
0: David, unbelievable.
1: On behalf of...
0: No, on behalf. You're not getting one for this.
1: You got my hopes up then.
0: He is 57, David. He's 57 years of age today.
1: Right,
0: I don't know how many you added on then.
1: I tell you what, Rick, let's swiftly move on to the next one. Maybe no one will notice.
0: Okay.
1: One all.
0: A bit of music here, Dave.
1: Yeah.
0: A Lebanon-born UK singer.
1: Oh.
0: Tell me

0: Well, I think his name is Michael Penniman, but he's known as Mika. Is that right?
1: Dave, don't know where you got that from, but you got it right. That's his name, M-I-K-A, born in Lebanon. He's a UK singer. Yeah. In 2007, he had a worldwide number one hit with Grace Kelly. Also had success with the song Love Today and Big Girl. So he's been in the hits for a little while, Dave.
0: Yeah.
1: Can you tell us how old Mika is, or the band known as Michael Penniman Jr.?
0: I reckon today he could well be Rick Whittle.
1: Yes.
0: 49.
1: He's 43, Dave.
0: Not within 3 years. Okay.
1: A heart attack, then.
0: It's all on the last one.
1: Okay, Dave.
0: 2-1 to you. Oh, no. Okay, pull your socks up.
1: Let's go with a little bit of AFL. Now, we always cover that hits and misses.
0: Right, so you want to win today, I can tell.
1: The chap who is the coach then, we've given him a bit of a blast over the years, is the Gold Coast Suns. They've had an exceptionally poor year. But the man that took over as coach a couple of years ago, Damien Hardwick, that came from glory from Richmond, three premierships there, hasn't been able to emulate that at the Gold Coast. His name is Damien Hardwick. He's a coach, Dave. How old is he? Former AFL player as well.
0: Right. So when would he have been at the peak of his abilities, Rick?
1: He was playing football back in the days of 1994 to 2001.
0: Yeah.
1: And soon after, he got into coaching, assistant coach at Hawthorn and a few other clubs.
0: Yeah.
1: Has probably had a 15-year career as a coach.
0: Yeah.
1: Damien, celebrating a birthday. How old today, Dave?
0: 61.
1: 61 today, you say?
0: Yeah.
1: I say 54.
0: Okay. Oh, dear. And I say that, well, you know what?
1: What, Dave?
0: 3 points to you, one to me. This score sheet has seen better days.
1: Oh, that's not the attitude, Dave. Not the attitude.

0: quiz.
1: Wraps up for today. How did you score? Did you really? Did you do as well? Well, well done to you. Well done indeed. And if you didn't score so well, not to worry. You can try again tomorrow to see where your score leads. Meanwhile, got an updated weather forecast here before we step into the music quiz. Updated weather forecast for the Wide Bay and Burnett. And it says as follows, if I could just get it to refresh itself. Partly cloudy today for the Wide Bay and Burnett. High chance of showers along the coastal fringe. Medium chance elsewhere. Winds east to southeasterly, 15 to 25 kilometres per hour. Becoming light, though, by the evening. Maximum temperatures between 18 and 23. Tomorrow's outlook, partly cloudy. Medium chance of showers, most likely in the morning and afternoon. And temperatures reaching between 19 and 23. Thursday, partly cloudy. Watch out for some morning fog inland. Medium chance of showers about Garee, Fraser Island. Slight chance elsewhere. And temperatures reaching the low to mid-20s. And then on Friday, partly cloudy. There could be some... could be some morning fog inland. Chance of morning fog inland. Slight chance of a shower in the south in the morning and afternoon. Near zero chance of rain elsewhere. And on Friday, temperatures reaching the low to mid-20s. So, that is how the weather looks.
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1: Shuffle on the way soon. Songs and stories from Paul Robinson, veterinarian and specialist horse surgeon. Paul lives in Bundaberg, and he kicked off yesterday with Bruce Springsteen's Darts Against the Dark. Second song, and we'll take a look at his school years. A snapshot of his life, Paul Robinson, on the way soon. But before that, we need the second ball in the glass jar. First in yesterday was Steve from Deepwater. He's in line to win that fridge magnet with a torch. Yeah, the stunning fridge magnet with a torch. And the book, Sunrise at Sunny Cross Farm by Maya Linnell. Lovely read if you enjoy a good read, or perhaps you know someone who enjoys a good read. You can give it to them as a little present. Cheer up their day. Say, there you go. I know you like reading books. Here is Sunrise at Sunny Cross Farm by Maya Linnell. Misleading edits and small town gossip. The spotlight shines on rural romance.

B, the sound of what? Or C, steer? There's your three options. One of those is correct. Have a guess. Play the game for a bit of fun. Maybe you've never played the game before, but it's pretty harmless, really, all in all, pretty much. You call through on 1300 221 001. There's six free lines, and if they all get blocked up, or if there's even more than one line there, then we bring in old Randy, the random selection button, and he chooses where we head to. So, yeah, six free lines. They're all open right now. 1300 221 001. Is it A, futon couch, B, the sound of white, or C, steer? Mercy Higgins on the music quiz for today. Lines are open now.

Axiom, Little Ray of Sunshine, which is the music quiz. Yes, it's a little ray of sunshine. Tuesday morning, livens things up a bit, doesn't it? What do you mean? I'm not sure. We do our best. Wait, what else is there to do? 20 to 10 on a Tuesday morning. There could be more fun and entertaining than this. Oh, hang on, I've got a whole list here of things. All right, let's see if we can get that second ball in the glass jar. Joining Steve from Deepwater. Who will join Steve? He's feeling a bit low. Old Stevie, feeling a bit lonely in that glass jar. Going round and round, trying to climb up it, but it's too slippery.

0: So who will join him in there? Today, starring Missy Higgins, Australian singer-songwriter, musician and actress. She's had 6 top 20 singles in Australia. 2 reached the top spot, numero uno, number one. But which one is this? There we go, 0.9. Not even a whole second there, but you're good at this game. I'm sure you can tune into it, pick up on where that goes to from there, and you've got your multi-choice as well in your back pocket. Is it A, Futon Couch, B, The Sound of White, or C, Steer? I can see it this part of the quiz. We're steering towards 3 contestants. So that means there's still 3 free lines. If you think you can figure it out, you've got about a minute to get your call through and your choice. There it is. 0.9 of a second. Futon Couch, The Sound of White, or Steer. You got about 1 minute to grab one of those 3 extra lines. This is the number to call.
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0: Okay, let's go to the phones. Yes, oh, it's three. We had three. No, all three are present and correct. So who's in there today? There's James from Monto in there, Luke from Didcot, and Andrew from Bundaberg. So the question is, where are we headed today for a Missy Higgins hopefully correct answer? All right, James in Monto, Luke in Didcot, Andrew in Bundaberg. It's going to... We are in Bundaberg. It's Andrew. Morning, Andrew.
1: Good morning, David.
0: How's the world treating you today?
1: Oh, just busy doing domestic stuff.
0: Yeah, that's it.
1: Chucking out old retro papers and, you know, trying to get rid of, stuff. Getting ready for the spring cleanup, I guess. Right.
0: Trying to get some order in this confusing world, basically, yeah?
1: Yeah, I'm not very good at it, hey?
0: Doesn't matter.
1: Yeah.
0: You've made a start. That's the main thing.
1: Yeah.
0: Yes. Time now for a tea break and start again tomorrow.
1: No, I've already had four cups this morning. I get up really early and I limit myself to four. I did stop drinking tea for a long time, but I went back to it because I was like, I need something because I stopped drinking and smoking about 2 years ago.
0: Oh, did you? Oh, well done.
1: Yeah. No alcohol anymore. No cigarettes or anything like that. The doctor told me to give up. I had some problems, especially with drinking.
0: Oh, dear.
1: I'd give up smoking for about a month, and then I'm old enough now to give it all away.
0: Yeah, that's it.
1: Time to grow up, David?
0: Yeah, exactly. You're moving forward. Well done. So tea is your highlight now, is it then? Nice cup of tea.
1: Yeah, sometimes a freshly squeezed orange juice. But
0: there you go.
1: Yeah, mainly a cup of tea every morning.
0: Doing the right things. Nice way to go, Andrew. Okay, let's get you in that glass jar now that you're so healthy and doing the right things. Missy Higgins today, from one of her hit singles. Is that Futon Couch, The Sound of White, or Steer? What do you think, Andrew and Bundy?
1: Steer.
0: Look at that. See, that's because your brain's working fresher now with tea and fresh orange juice.
1: I like Missy Higgins. She's good.
0: Yeah, she really is. She is great. And so are you, Andrew. Well done. You're in that glass jar. Good luck on Thursday.
1: Thanks, big fella. Have a good one.
0: You too. Andrew in Bundaberg with his cup of tea, fresh orange juice. He's on the path to rehabilitation with Missy Higgins and Steer.

0: Mercy Higgins and Steer. That was the song we needed. Well done to Andrew in Bundaberg. He's steered his way very comfortably into that prize pack, and he's ready to run off with a prize potentially on Thursday. But still room for two more in there. Two more ball spaces ready for the prize draw on Thursday. Your chance to win on ABC White Bay. Let's do the shuffle.
1: The Shuffle. 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
0: And this week it's songs and stories from Paul Robinson, veterinarian and specialist horse surgeon. Paul lives in Bundaberg. Kicked off yesterday with Bruce Springsteen, Dancing in the Dark, capturing his very early years. Song two today, Paul, what have you chosen?
2: I've chosen Green Day's Good Riddance, which was a pretty special song. That was pretty much played on loop in my shared house in St. Lucia for probably 1 or 2 years, and then that kind of coincided with graduating university. It seems to be a pretty poignant song, and I love hearing it, and I can even bash it out on the guitar if I need to.
0: All right, nice. We'll hear that from Green Day in just a second. So did you enjoy your school years?
2: Yeah, schooling was great. I mean, it was, you know, Bundy's a great place to live. And I had a nice group of friends, and we kind of left Bundy. A lot of us went down to university in Brisbane, so we kind of stayed in contact and still do to a certain degree. We had our reunion a couple of years ago. I think it was our 30-year school reunion, and there was a big bunch of us there, and it's still the same jokes, are still the same people, and it was a lot of fun. So, you know, schooling was fantastic.
0: Yeah, and during your school days, did you have some inkling as to what you might like to try once you'd finished?
2: Yeah, look, I think probably I was leaning towards something sciencey and something kind of medical-based, and so I think by about grade 10 or 11, I figured out I wanted to try and be a veterinarian. I didn't think that I would have the grades, and I certainly didn't have the grades straight off the bat to get in.
0: Okay.
2: But I did the subjects that I needed to do, and I enjoyed that. And I like science, and I like evidence-based science and doing things for a reason. Mm. And so, yeah, that was fine. And then eventually, you know, finishing high school, spent a year upgrading from a different course into vet science, and yeah, got that done 5 years later.
0: Yeah. Any reason why you went along the vet path?
2: Well, look, it's a good question. I often ask myself the same question because, you know, people, you know, at my age now, 49-ish, people say, would you do it all over again? And that always stops me because I don't know if I would.
0: Okay.
2: I think it's a wonderful profession. I think it's given me a lot and a lot of satisfaction, but it's a difficult profession. Mm. And I think if I had my time again, I would probably focus more and maybe try and get into medicine, human medicine.
0: Right.
2: And I think that's probably, if I had my time again, I'd probably have a crack at that, although that's not straightforward and easy. I don't think any job is straightforward and easy. Everything's got their challenges.
0: Yeah. But did you have a big passion back then for, I don't know, dogs, cats, parrots and horses?
2: Yeah,
0: or?
2: Yeah, I guess so. I mean, we grew up with dogs and cats in the house. Mm. And I worked for a local veterinarian, David Lever, who was absolutely outstanding and a wonderful mentor to me in my schooling years. He was just brilliant. So I spent weekends in there cleaning cages and stuff, and I thought, you know what, this is a really great, valuable thing to be able to offer a community and to be the person who can help people's, you know, pets, dogs and cats. Didn't end up that way, but yeah, that's how I started and how I saw myself, being a bit of a James Herriot, I guess, in that way.

Good riddance. Time of Your Life, Green Day. Second song chosen by Paul Robinson, veterinarian and specialist horse surgeon. Paul lives in Bundaberg. We'll have his third selection tomorrow. Sarah Howells is on the way after the news. Following that, it's Conversations with Sarah Klosky. Today, the guest is Melissa Redsell. Melissa was 16 years old and at the beginning of year 12 when her GP congratulated her. She was going to have a baby. And when Mel broke the news to her parents, they told her she had ruined her life. At school, the principal instructed her to not expect any special treatment. At 7 months pregnant, Mel graduated. And a little while later, her beautiful baby girl, Brianna, was born. 6 weeks later, Mel moved out of home into a share house. All her friends were partying, but she was in the thick of the sleepless nights and nappy changes. Well, many people in her life thought that she would be unable to handle this stage with a young baby and a lack of clear direction of where to go next. Then, a few months later, Mel decided to prove all her doubters wrong. And then it stops. What happened then? Don't know. Stay tuned. Find out after 11 on Conversations.

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